0: He's a vegan in Texas, and you can't get elected as a vegan in Texas.
1: That's matter of fact, but yeah, that's probably true. A lot of people that are very barbecue passionate, brisket passionate down in Texas, they're not going to like the idea of a vegan. But hey, you know, that's just one person's opinion from President Trump. He also said, very notably, you wear a mask 6 months ago, you just don't get it. Well, hey, this is a 911 call that you just don't hear very often.
2: Mom's a caller here. She said her 12-year-old was sleeping on the couch and the entire ceiling collapsed on him. Medics are on the way to check him out. They're having issues getting out of the house. The debris is blocking the door.
1: Happened in the middle of the night around 4 o'clock in the morning, Monday in Des Moines, Iowa. And medics did check out the boy.
3: He's going to be alert, conscious, and breathing. Seems a little out of it.
1: Yeah, so I guess he was largely okay, but no word as to whether or not the family was ever allowed back in that home. And then, you know, in terms of keeping kids safe, this is important to talk about. It is Memorial Day weekend that's almost upon us. The drowning death of a young boy overnight in Miami, Florida, is highlighting the need for prevention, especially as we get into these months where people are going to be out there swimming and taking advantage of pools and things like that. Drowning is the single leading cause of death for children ages 1 through 4 in Miami-Dade County down in Florida. And Safe States Alliance Director Sharon Gilmartin says Florida actually broke a record last year with 119 child drowning deaths.
4: Drowning deaths in that age group rose 28% between 2019 and 2022. That's not a trend. That is a public health crisis begging us to respond.
1: Ryan Greenstein is a drowning prevention advocacy director with the YMCA, which offers life-saving swim programs.
5: So we do everything we can here at the YMCA to lower our state's drowning rates by providing free swim lessons, promoting water safety tips for caregivers around supervision and life jacket use.
1: And parents should really check out Stewie the Duck. It's an app that was put together by Stu Leonard of the grocery store chain to try to teach kids about how to stay safe around the water. I'm James Flippin, The Stone Zone, next.
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1: 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Roger Stone.
0: Now, get in the zone. It's the Stone Zone. Here's Roger Stone.
2: Welcome to the Stone Zone. Today is indeed a historic day, a day that will warm the hearts of Cuban Americans and lovers of freedom everywhere. The United States has issued a federal criminal indictment against former Cuban dictator Raul Castro. That, of course, is the brother of Fidel Castro, showing that the Trump administration's pressure campaign against Cuba's communist government is very real. And, in fact, it's rapidly intensifying. The 94-year-old former president is charged in Miami with conspiracy to kill U.S. nationals, specifically 4 counts of murder and 2 counts of destruction of aircraft. 5 others were also charged, including a fighter pilot tied to the 1996 shoot-down of 2 small civilian planes operated by the Miami-based Brothers to the Rescue. Here we have exclusively the audio of Raul Castro ordering the shoot down of the plane.

you can get bet that that piece of evidence will be played in a Miami courtroom. The Miami-based volunteer group made up of Cuban exiles searched the waters between Cuba and Florida for refugees fleeing communist oppression. Then on February 24th, 1996, Cuban MiG fighters, which supplied, of course, by the Russians, fired missiles at the aircraft, killing four men: Armando Alejandra Jr., Carlos Costa, Mario de la Pena, and Pablo Morales. Prosecutors allege that Castro authorized the attack. We just played an audio that proves that point. The announcement came today against the symbolic backdrop of Miami's Freedom Tower, where hundreds of thousands of Cuban refugees have been processed after fleeing Fidel Castro's brutal revolution. Castro stepped down as president in 2018. That's Raul Castro. Later resigned as the head of Cuba's Communist Party. But he remains a powerful figure within Cuba's politics and government. Secretary of State Marco Rubio, himself of Cuban-American descent, also delivered a message directly to the Cuban people, saying their suffering is not caused by America, but by the corrupt communist rulers who have plundered billions while leaving families without electricity, food, or fuel. Rubio, of course, is absolutely correct. The Don Rowe Doctrine is leaving no harbor for communism or Marxism in the Western Hemisphere. We will see this scourge ended, and America's enduring legacy of freedom will emanate for generations to come. This story is very close to my own heart because my own wife, Nidia Bertrand de Espinoza's father, Lieutenant Colonel Joaquin Bertrand, was the military attaché in the Cuban consulate in Washington, D.C. Although he was a civil servant, when the Batista government fell and Fidel Castro came to power, he was ordered to return to Cuba for debriefings. His bags were packed and he was ready to go. The night before he left, a friendly CIA agent knocked on the door to tell my father-in-law that he should not return to Havana because he was on a list of people to be eliminated. Therefore, he lost everything. It'll be even greater when Raul Castro is ultimately convicted. It is also, I think, evocative of the situation in Venezuela. In other words, Raul Castro may believe that he is safe within the island gulag, but our incredibly capable and stealth military has demonstrated their ability to extract a criminal like Maduro, like Castro, and therefore, if I were Raul Castro, I would not sleep well tonight. Meanwhile, President Trump has a stronger claim than ever on the MAGA movement as Republican voters again rewarded candidates aligned with him and punished those who had crossed him. The clearest signal came in Kentucky, where Trump backed Navy SEAL Ed Gowrain defeated longtime Congressman Thomas Massie, one of the party's most visible Trump critics. The race had become a referendum on loyalty to the president, and Massie's loss underscored that even a supposedly conservative voting record cannot save you if you don't have President Trump's backing in the crucial junctures. President Trump's influence also showed in Alabama, where my good friend Senator Tommy Tuberville, Coach Tuberville, as we like to call him, a longtime Trump ally, easily won the Republican nomination for governor with more than 85% of the vote. Then in Kentucky's Senate primary, Andy Barr won decisively.

0: Trump-endorsed Lieutenant Governor Burt Jones advanced to a Republican gubernatorial runoff. The results reinforced a larger reality inside the modern Republican Party. MAGA is no longer just a faction with the GOP. It is the organizing force within the Republican Party. The Republican Party is no longer the party of Wall Street, the party of the country clubs, the party of the financial elites. We are now the class Americans. Candidates are still competing for Trump's endorsement, running on his record, and framing themselves as America First conservatives because Republican primary voters continue to respond to that brand. President Trump claimed a perfect endorsement record from the highest from last night, boasting that 37 of his endorsed candidates out of 37 won yesterday. The political message is unmistakable after Tuesday night. President Trump's grip on the Republican movement is actually tighter than ever. Witness his recent endorsement of Anthony Constantino, vacated by Congresswoman Elise Stefanik. That has shaken that race up. A new polling that I looked at showed Constantino pulling out to a long lead. So the Republican Party has changed. It is no longer the neocon Bush-dominated party of the country clubs. MAGA is firmly in the saddle heading into these midterm elections. Meanwhile, President Trump's family is getting some protection from lawfare. The Justice Department has reportedly granted President Trump, his family, and his businesses protection from ongoing tax inquiries, ending pending claims tied to audits and potential prosecutions. The provision was added as part of a broader settlement connected to Trump's $10 billion lawsuit against the IRS over the leak of his tax returns during his first term. Now, every American citizen is entitled to the confidentiality of their tax returns, unless your name is Donald Trump. Trump, two of his sons, and the Trump family business sued after a former IRS contractor disclosed private tax information regarding the Trumps, including their tax filings, to the New York Times and an outfit called ProPublica. Under the new one-page addendum signed by Acting Attorney General Todd Blanche, the federal government would be barred from pursuing pending tax claims against Trump, his relatives, and his affiliated businesses. Democrats particularly are accusing the Justice Department of acting in Trump's personal interests, but their analysis misses the forest for the trees. A sitting American president's family had their confidential tax returns leaked, weaponized, and splashed across the media as part of a deliberate campaign to undermine them. After years of investigations, audits, lawsuits, and political targeting, nothing could stick despite billions of dollars of resources being spent in an effort to destroy Donald Trump and his candidacy. The administration is now moving to settle the matter and close the books. Federal agencies must never be used as political weapons like they clearly have been against President Trump, General Michael Flynn, well, and myself, among others. Accountability should not only be to taxpayers, but also to the bureaucrats who abuse their governmental power. Meanwhile, the FBI posted the lowest violent crime statistics in nearly 100 years. U.S. violent crime fell sharply in 2025. Remember, Donald Trump promised to be the law and order weapons, like they clearly have been against President Trump, General Michael Flynn, well, and myself, among others. Accountability should not only be to taxpayers, but also to the bureaucrats who abuse their governmental power. Meanwhile, the FBI posted the lowest violent crime statistics in nearly 100 years. U.S. violent crime fell sharply in 2025. Remember, Donald Trump promised to be the law and order candidate, and indeed he is, with FBI nationwide data showing the largest decrease in violent crime and murders since 1937. According to the FBI's preliminary uniform crime reporting data, violent crime dropped about 9.3% nationwide, murder and non-negligent manslaughter fell by more than 18%. Robbery dropped by 18.5%. Rape declined nearly 8%. And aggravated assault was down by more than 7%. Property crimes also moved in the right direction, falling roughly 12.4% from the previous year. This data, collected from more than 17,000 law enforcement agencies, covers about 96% of policing across the country, points to a major public safety turnaround. My good friend, FBI Director Kash Patel, said the numbers show huge decreases across the board and credited major changes at the Bureau over the last 14 months. This makes it clear that law and order is the word of the day. Compared to 2024, the country saw about 1.1 million fewer violent crimes and roughly 5.2 million fewer property crimes under President Donald Trump. Law enforcement also cleared more than 400,000 violent crimes with arrests, along with 868,000 property crimes. The drop in crime is a powerful reminder that Democrats deliberately empower criminals as a way to destabilize our society. You're listening to The Stone Zone. Don't go away, because we'll be right back.
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4: Extra. Amid the war with Iran, sky-high gasoline prices are putting a spotlight on domestic oil production. The Keystone XL pipeline, which would transport crude oil from Canada to Texas, is getting greenlit again.
5: If this pipeline goes through, I think other pipelines will be built.
4: That's market analyst Phil Flynn, who says it was politics that killed the pipeline during the Biden administration.
5: Why was the pipeline killed? Only because Joe Biden didn't like Donald Trump.
4: And Flynn says that if this pipeline gets built, it will likely lead to more pipelines.
5: Every study showed that the Keystone pipeline would not add to greenhouse gas emissions.
4: President Trump recently signed a permit that will get the oil across the border into Wyoming. From there, it will be sent to key refineries on the Gulf of America. I'm James Flippin, and this is the Worldwide News Network.
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3: That's a big story. But the big story here, again, I just mentioned Mamdani, is what happened here a couple of days ago. Well, let me read this to you, okay, Norman Lewis? This is the title of a column in today's AM New York. You familiar with that, guys?
8: Yes.
3: Is that the one they give out on the subway? Right?
8: I don't think they actually have a physical paper anymore.
3: They used to, though.
8: They did, yeah.
3: I got to tell you, I think that when I first got to New York, we're talking about 10 years ago, I think I wrote sports for AM New York.
8: You did.
3: I did,
8: I remember
3: right?
8: that, yeah.
3: The very back of AM New York, there's a local sports column, and I think I wrote it for about 6 months. And then they had a guy that used to work at WFAN named John Yastrzemski.
9: I remember that.
3: JJ, he wrote it.
9: Yeah.
3: But now JJ writes the sports. You ready for this? In the Wave. In Rockaway.
8: Wow.
3: I don't even know if AM New York even has sports anymore. But here is the title of the column. It reads like this. Mamdani's first 100 days. Mamdani's first 100 days. Mayor, Speaker Menin, unite to open long delayed child care center as property tax dispute loom. And there's a picture, and I guess they're at a child care center. Maybe not. Maybe they're at City Hall. I don't know. I see a bunch of placards here that read, child care for all, apply to 3K, 8 pre-K, path to 2K. And it's Mamdani smiling at Julie Menin, the speaker, while she's talking.
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0: is the Stone Zone. 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It's the Stone Zone.
1: A man who's gone through hell, but he's kept going, and he's smart, and he's strong, and people love him. Not everybody, but people love him and respect him. Roger Stone. Where's Roger Stone?
0: Here's Roger Stone.
2: Welcome back into the Stone Zone. Well, former FBI Director James Comey is asking a federal judge to delay his criminal trial as his lawyers prepare a series of motions seeking to throw out the case. It's funny, when I was charged and asked for a delay in my trial, the judge continued to deny our motion. Also, interestingly enough, initially, Comey and I were both indicted on the exact same charge, allegedly lying to Congress. In his case, there's very little question that he was guilty. He specifically said under oath that he had never instructed any third party to take sealed information and leak it to a third party media source. But prosecutors had an email in which Comey had very specifically directed a legal colleague, Dan Richman, to leak sealed information to the New York Times in an effort to embarrass President Trump. That case never went to trial, but before we even get there, why is it that Comey was allowed to turn himself in 10 days later without any media notification, but my home was stormed at 6 o'clock in the morning by 29 heavily armed FBI agents wearing night goggles and fully brandishing automatic assault weapons? In this case, new case, which is a very serious case, Comey was indicted by a grand jury in the Eastern District of North Carolina on two felony counts relating to an Instagram post he made last May showing the numbers 8647 arranged in shells during a beach walk. Comey would have us believe that he just happened to wander upon this. That's unlikely. Prosecutors allege the post amounted to a threat against President Donald Trump, the 47th President of the United States. Anybody who has any expertise in law enforcement, that would include James Comey, understands that the term 86 means to eliminate, to kill, to whack, to do away with. And this is a serious threat against the president. The indictment charges that Comey willfully and knowingly made a threat on the life of the president to inflict bodily harm upon the president, and then transmitted that threat through interstate and former commerce by putting it on the internet. Comey's post, of course, included the smart-ass comment, "Cool shell formation on my beach walk." There was an immediate outrage over the fact that 8647 is obviously a coded call to eliminate President Trump. Sooner or later, Comey will be brought to justice. It's only a matter of time. Judge Louise Flanagan, appointed by President George W. Bush, of course, had tentatively scheduled Comey's trial for July 15th. But in a filing Wednesday, Comey's legal team asked to move the trial to October as he attempts to delay the inevitable. I'm Roger Stone. You're listening to the Stone Zone. Whatever you do, don't go away, because we'll be right back with more of today's politics.

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7: Wow, just everything they do, that family, Meghan Markle, I know she's not really a part of it anymore, but it seems like a lot of people still treat the royals the way they were treated, say, during Princess Di and Charles, which was probably the biggest wedding of the 20th century.
8: 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I don't get why we're so obsessed with the royals. I don't understand why this country's obsessed with celebrity in general.
7: I think we're jealous. I think we don't really have a royal family. Like, we tried to make the Kennedys Camelot. A lot of skeletons there, right? Just ask Teddy and Chappaquiddick, right? And, there's a lot of other weird stuff that has gone on with the Kennedys, and obviously the tragedy around RFK and JFK as well. So I guess, you know, maybe on some level we'd like to have that sort of status symbol as far as a family is concerned. And the Brits just, I mean, how many series are we going to see about queens and royal families that are still being produced to this day on streaming? So, yeah, this is just something that some Americans just can't get enough of. But I'm in your camp. I don't quite get it. But at the same time, I think we live in such a reality TV world that nothing seems real when it's actually happening. But it was real. What if Iran decided to send in 10 jihadists and we stopped 8 of them? 2 got to that ballroom. That could have been just a horrible, horrible scene, because having been to the White House Correspondents' Dinner, there aren't exactly a lot of exits and entrances to get out of there. It would have been a turkey shoot. But thankfully, it was only one guy and they didn't stop.
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10: More details emerging on the deal reached to end the LIRR strike.
11: Union workers would get 3% pay raises the first 2 years of the contract, 3.5% the third year. As for that contentious fourth year, there are multiple reports that they'll get 3.8% plus a bonus, which makes it worth 4.5%. Governor Kathy Hochul and Engineers Union President Kevin Sexton.
12: I always believed that we could reach a good, fair compromise.
13: We would still be at the table if it wasn't a fair deal.
11: The MTA is reportedly getting a concession as unions agree to get online safety training without getting overtime. Union workers will vote on the deal on Thursday. I'm Sarah Lee Kessler.
10: The Knicks took the first game of the Eastern Conference Finals following what was just a thrilling comeback.
14: Well, this was the largest comeback in Knicks postseason history. Down 22 midway through the fourth quarter, the Knicks hit several clutch threes and went on a 44-11 run, including an overtime to take down the Cavs, 115-104. This fan was watching outside the Garden.
15: I'm not gonna lie, we down double digits. It might be an issue, but I believe in my Knicks.
14: Jalen Brunson led all scorers with 38 points. The Knicks, they've now won 8 in a row. In New York, I'm Scott Pringle.
10: Van's gonna have to wait just a little bit longer to see the Book of Mormon on Broadway.
16: Repairs to the Eugene O'Neill Theater, home to the production, are taking longer than expected after a fire earlier this month. And that's pushed back plans to resume shows from the expected May 21st reopening to May 27th. The fire, which started in the spotlight room on May 4th, quickly spread to the roof. There was no damage, however, to the public spaces. In New York, I'm Daria Albinger.
10: And that's news for Long Island on WLIR, Long Island's most listened to radio station. I'm Noam Layden.

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1: A man who's gone through hell, but he's kept going, and he's smart, and he's strong, and people love him. Not everybody, but people love him and respect him. Roger Stone. Where's Roger Stone?
0: Here's Roger Stone.
2: Welcome back into the Stone Zone. Remember when President Joe Biden told us that it required entirely new laws in order to seal our southern border? And then his ally, Republican Senator James Lankford, put forward a piece of legislation that would have actually godfathered 2.5 million illegals into the country. They tried to call it an immigration bill. Really, it was an open borders bill. Fortunately, President Trump strongly opposed that bill, as did the Republicans in the U.S. Senate. Now, interestingly enough, illegal border crossings have dropped down to virtually none. There are fewer border crossings within 1 hour of the Trump administration than ever before, whereas Joe Biden's policy was essentially an open borders policy. Some people I respect believe that as many as 36 to 38 illegals got into the country completely unvetted. We have no idea how many of them were terrorists. They also brought with them an enormous amount of weaponry. We have no handle on that. That's not to mention the flow of illegal drugs. Meanwhile, sanctuary jurisdictions could soon see more ICE agents in their communities if they refuse to let local law enforcement cooperate with federal immigration officers. Border Czar Tom Homan, a good friend of mine, says the policy is very simple. If states block cooperation inside jails, ICE will send more personnel into neighborhoods to track down criminal illegal aliens after they're released. Homan pointed specifically to New York, where disgraceful Governor Kathy Hochul, a gift from Andrew Cuomo, I might add, pointed specifically to her legislation, which pushed preventing state and local law enforcement from entering Section 287G agreements with ICE. Those agreements allow trained local officers to help identify and detain illegal immigrants under federal oversight. You see, Hochul is pandering to the AOC radical left wing of New York's Democrat Party. The term moderate Democrat has become an oxymoron, even in New York State. Chuck Schumer knows that if he's challenged for the U.S. Senate by AOC, he's toast. That's why he, too, is moving as quickly as he possibly can to the radical left. It also explains this desire by those in power in New York State to thwart the efforts, which are completely legal, to deport dangerous illegal criminals from the United States. Tom Homan warned that ending jail cooperation makes everyone less safe. Instead of one ICE agent arresting one criminal alien in a secure jail setting, federal officials may have to send teams into the community to find that same person later. He also warned that more field operations could mean more collateral arrests of other illegal immigrants encountered during the initial enforcement actions. The Department of Homeland Security says New York has already failed to honor thousands of ICE detainer requests, resulting in the release of criminal illegal immigrants accused of assaults, robberies, weapons offenses, sex crimes, burglaries, and even homicides. Tom Homan also pushed back on proposals that would restrict federal officers from wearing masks, saying that threats against ICE personnel have skyrocketed and federal law takes priority. Homan's actions and words show a man who's serious about immigration enforcement and has the gravitas needed to effectuate President Trump's tough immigration policies. The bottom line is that sanctuary policies do not protect communities. They merely protect lawbreakers. Local police must be allowed to work with ICE, criminal aliens should be removed, and American families cannot be forced to pay the price for this anti-American scheme of the radical Democrats. Meanwhile, my good friend President Donald Trump used his commencement address at the U.S. Coastal Guard Academy on Wednesday to deliver a clear message to America's next generation of military leaders that the country is back on the right track. Speaking in New London, Connecticut, President Trump praised the graduates and highlighted his administration's record on border security, jobs, investment, public safety, and trade, while drawing a stark contrast with the Biden years. President Trump blasted the previous administration's handling of illegal immigration, saying Americans can never forget the damage that was done through the open border policies of sleepy Joe Biden. He told the crowd his administration has removed thousands of criminal illegal aliens, including murderers, and said that border enforcement has dramatically improved, as we said earlier. Trump noted that they can come in, but they have to come in legally. Yes, we are a nation of immigrants, but my relatives, as well as the relatives of so many listening here today, came here legally. And he also added that immigrants must respect and love the country they seek to join, and be allowed into America is a privilege, not an entitlement or a right. The president also touted what he called historic gains for American workers and families. President Trump said the nation is seeing record job strength, lower murders, and a major wave of new investment claiming over $18 trillion has come into the United States in just 11 months. He stated that we have the American dream back, arguing that that dream was neglected during the previous 4 years. President Trump also defended his aggressive use of tariffs, saying they have helped put American workers and industries first. The speech was vintage Donald Trump at his unapologetic best. I read it last night, and I was moved at how consistent the president has been in the 50 years that I have known him. He fully understands that our nation's military leaders must be unabashedly patriotic, and they shouldn't be wearing skirts. Not if they're men. Nothing else will be tolerated. His America First agenda, defending our military heroes, will secure that America is the world's preeminent superpower in perpetuity. As he said to me on the phone the other night, I rebuilt our military in my first term, and now I'm using it appropriately in my second. Couldn't have said it better myself. Meanwhile, Republican lawmakers are renewing calls to cut all remaining ties between the United Nations and the UNRWA, the controversial Palestinian aid agency accused for years as being compromised by Hamas. In a letter to President Trump, 25 Republican senators urged the administration to fully dismantle this organization and remove it from the UN budget, arguing that no aid organization should receive support unless it is free of terrorist ties, completely transparent, accountable, and in fact committed to peace. The push follows mounting evidence after the October 7th, 2023 Hamas terror attacks against Israel. Israeli officers have accused the UNRWA employees of taking part in the massacre and assisting Hamas operations in Gaza. As a USAID Inspector General summary recently found, several of the employees of this organization were involved in holding Israeli civilian hostages or participating directly in terrorist activity on October 7th. The watchdog that reportedly submitted the names of the 21 staffers for suspension or disbarment from future American taxpayer funding, those identified allegedly include school principals, teachers, and, of course, social workers. Republicans have argued Hamas has used weapons, supplies, buildings, and facilities to hide weapons, support tunnel infrastructure, and even hold hostages. You and I are all paying for this through the United Nations. That's why it's time to put a stop to it. The president moved in February 2025 to block direct U.S. funding to this arm of the United Nations after the Biden administration spent as much as $1.5 billion for this particular program. But Republicans say American taxpayers may be indirectly funding the organization through broader UN contributions as well. Humanitarian aid should help innocent civilians, not prop up terror networks. And if the United States cannot stop funding Palestinian terrorism, well, it's time for the United States to leave the United Nations. Looking at that beautiful United Nations building right there in Manhattan, it occurs to me what a fabulous hotel that would make for the Trump Organization. 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Thanks for joining us today. House Republicans delivered a major win for American families this week, passing a bipartisan housing bill by a commanding 396-13 vote and sending it to the Senate for final approval. The White House says President Trump supports the House version after key changes were made, given Republican leadership a victory over Senate pressure to accept a rival bill that did not include those edits. At the heart of the measure is a conservative priority, that is, helping working Americans buy homes by increasing supply, cutting costly red tape, and limiting the ability of large institutional investors to crowd out families in the single-family housing market. House Financial Services Chairman French Hill said the bill prioritizes American families by expanding home ownership, improving affordability, and reducing regulations that drive up costs. Legislation also keeps a ban on large institutional investors buying up new single-family homes. This is a phenomenon that we saw very widespread with operations like BlackRock and others buying up virtually all of the single-family homes in the country. This has now been banned by the Trump administration. Importantly, House Republicans removed a controversial Senate provision that would have forced large investors to sell off rental homes within 7 years. Critics warned that mandate could shrink rental supply and hurt Americans who cannot yet afford to buy a home. Still, 13 conservatives opposed the bill over concerns about the temporary ban on central bank digital currencies. Privacy hawks argue that the ban should be permanent, warning that a short-term prohibition could leave the door open to federal financial surveillance after 2030. My good friend Speaker Mike Johnson called the bill a strong bipartisan package to put more families in homes, while Majority Leader Steve Scalise said Americans will welcome lower housing costs. These are the sort of Republican wins we need to keep racking up headed into the midterms, but nothing will help the housing market so much as a deeper cut in the federal interest rates. Federal interest rates are supposed to be set based on two criteria, unemployment and inflation, but under Jerome Too Late Powell, the outgoing chairman of the Federal Reserve Board, neither one was taken into consideration as interest rates were manipulated to the benefit of the Democrats. In other words, both the inflation rate and the unemployment rate were either lower than or at the same level as they were when the Fed provided a much deeper interest rate cut to try to boost the reelection prospects of Joe Biden. It's time once again for us to have an interest rate cut based on the actual economic statistics on which it is legally supposed to be based. And while we're at it, we should look into the $1.6 billion renovation of the already palatial Federal Reserve building. Why we need to spend that kind of money on a palace for bureaucrats makes no sense to me. Think how many single-family homes we could build for that money. Think of how many people we could help, how many homeless veterans we could help for that money. Now that he is no longer chairman, I favor the investigation into Jerome Too Late Powell and the various lies he told to Congress about the multi-billion dollar renovation of his already palatial headquarters be reopened and that he be held to account. We should not have two-tiered justice system. One tier will do for all. Thanks for joining us on The Stone Zone. I'm Roger Stone, and we'll be right back.
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4: The more recent headlines focus on Hanta virus, but scientists may have discovered a new antiviral to deal with COVID-19. Researchers in Brazil say they've discovered a compound made from certain tree leaves that appears to attack COVID, including blocking it from entering cells and preventing it from replicating. I'm James Flippin, and this is the Worldwide News Network.
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10: 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They have clearly activist agendas. And for the judge to come out and say that Kilmara Brego Garcia cannot be re-detained. If you look at the background of what they're saying about this guy, this is the one, remember, who was sipping margaritas with Van Hollen, Senator Chris Van Hollen of Maryland down there in El Salvador. This is the one who the Department of Homeland Security says they have significant evidence of, first of all, beating his wife. She said it. It's in writing. Also, gang affiliations. That's what the Department of Homeland Security says. Also, human smuggling. You see him in that tape. Remember when he gets pulled over and happens to be all those people with him and tons of money, but no suitcases? There's some interesting stuff there for sure. And yet, these activist judges clearly are trying to send a message to the Trump administration that no matter what you have on any individual, even if it's right there in your face, too bad. We are going to block you tooth and nail. It's like death by a thousand cuts. So they could say, no, Kilmara Brego Garcia didn't get taken out.
5: Rita Cosby, weeknights at 10.
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0: A man who's gone through hell, but he's kept going, and he's smart, and he's strong, and people love him. Not everybody, but people love him and respect him. Roger Stone. Where's Roger Stone?
1: Here's Roger Stone.
2: Welcome back into the Stone Zone. Well, former Democratic Congressman Barney Frank has died at the age of 86. Frank, a longtime Massachusetts lawmaker and one of the most far-left liberals in congressional history, probably best known for the all-male call boy ring, was run out of his congressional office, passed away Tuesday night, according to his friend and former campaign manager, Jim Siegel. He had reportedly been in hospice care at his home in Maine while suffering from congestive heart failure. Barney Frank served for decades as a powerful voice on the left, became one of the most prominent advocates for gay rights in America, and was not at all shy about it. Earlier this month, appearing frail in a CNN interview, Frank surprised many by warning Democrats about drifting too far to the left. Most remembered, of course, for his central role in crafting the Dodd-Frank financial reform law after the 2008 banking crisis. It was supposedly the most sweeping Wall Street reform in a generation. In fact, it led to an era of hyper-centralization in the banking system as community banks were buried under red tape. Washington's control over the financial sector was expanded greatly, and smaller banking institutions were punished for failures driven by bad government policy. Some of those regulations were later rolled back after years of pressure from lawmakers and community banks. Frank's legacy also took an ironic turn when he later served on the board of Signature Bank, the New York-based commercial bank that collapsed in 2023 after a panic among depositors during a wave of bank failures, showing how Frank became a creature of the Washington, D.C. swamp after entering Congress claiming to be a crusader for the little guy. Barney Frank laid the groundwork for what the Democratic Party has morphed into today. He may have been remorseful about it in his final days, but the culpability, of course, remains. His legacy is not a positive one for this country, to put it mildly, but nonetheless, may he rest in peace. Meanwhile, a federal judge has limited ICE's ability, handing down a ruling that limits immigration enforcement inside three Manhattan immigration courts, raising fresh concerns among conservatives about judicial interference with the Trump administration's efforts to restore law and order at the border. On May 18th, U.S. District Judge P. Kevin Castell barred federal agents from making arrests at immigration courts located at 26 Federal Plaza, 201 Varick Street, and 290 Broadway, except in limited circumstances involving serious threats to public safety. The ruling, which makes very little sense, at least common sense, came after a lawsuit filed by the New York Civil Liberties Union, who else, and other activist groups challenging ICE policies that allowed federal agents to arrest illegal immigrants appearing in immigration court. Judge Castell acknowledges the government has a strong interest in enforcing immigration laws, but he also sided with the plaintiff's argument that organizations assisting non-citizens should be able to help them pursue asylum claims and fight removal without fear of an actual courthouse arrest. Pro-illegal immigration activists celebrated the ruling, calling it a victory for non-citizens seeking to attend court safely. But the decision is in actuality yet another example of the courts trying to tie the hands of federal agents while the country continues to deal with the consequences of weak immigration policy. As usual, the far left ACLU is behind this measure to weaken our country. It's time for this subversive group to be stripped of their nonprofit charter and put out of commission for good, or at least operate like everyone else. I would look very seriously at their tax status at the IRS. Thank you for joining us today on the Stone Zone. I'm Roger Stone. We're here 5 days a week talking news, history, politics, style, and sometimes food, one of my other favorite subjects. Thanks for joining us. Until tomorrow, God bless you and Godspeed.
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4: 77 WABC News first at 59 past the hour. It is 80 degrees and mostly cloudy. Some light rain in parts on this Wednesday, May 20th. Good evening. I'm Liz Radbali.
5: For nearly 30 years, the families of four murdered Americans have waited for justice.
4: The DOJ is unveiling an indictment against former Cuban President Raul Castro. Acting Attorney General Todd Blanche said the charges were handed down by a grand jury in Miami. Castro facing charges in relation to an incident in 1996 where Cuban fighter jets shot down two planes operated by Miami-based Cuban exiles working to rescue people fleeing the communist island nation in makeshift rafts.
5: They were unarmed civilians and were flying humanitarian missions for the rescue and protection of people fleeing oppression across the Florida Straits.
4: Castro is being charged with conspiracy to kill U.S. nationals, murder, and destruction of aircraft. It comes as the White House continues to put pressure on the Cuban government, including cutting off their main source of oil from Venezuela. Congresswoman Nancy Mace is proposing a constitutional amendment to stop foreign-born U.S. citizens from serving in Congress, becoming federal judges, or holding Senate-confirmed positions. The South Carolina Republican announced the long-overdue joint resolution with a post on X or Twitter and suggested U.S. officials born in other countries could have split loyalties. Mace also noted the amendment proposal is the very same standard the president and vice president are already required to meet. There are currently 26 members of Congress who are naturalized citizens, including 19 Democrats and 7 Republicans. President Trump is signaling support for Spencer Pratt in the race for Los Angeles mayor. A reporter asked Trump about Pratt while he was at Joint Base Andrews for the U.S. Coast Guard Academy commencement.
6: I'd like to see him do well. He's a character. I don't know him. I assume he probably supports me. Does he support me? So, yeah, I heard he does. I heard he's a big MAGA person. He's doing well.
4: Pratt, a former reality TV star, is a registered Republican but is running with no party affiliation to try and unseat Democratic Mayor Karen Bass. However, Trump did not give a formal endorsement. In some local news, City Mayor Zora Mamdani will not be marching in the Israel parade on May 31st, breaking a longstanding tradition. Mamdani did not give a specific reason but previously said his lack of attendance should not be mistaken for a refusal to provide security for its safety. It's believed every New York City mayor has taken part since the first Israel parade in 1964. Mamdani has been a critic of Israel's government and supporter of Palestinian rights. He has been criticized by some New York Jewish organizations for his views on Israel. The parade is called the Israel Day on 5th, takes place on May 31st. Two men, one from New Jersey and another from Texas, were arraigned in Brooklyn federal court on deepfake porn charges. Cornelius Shannon of Hasbrook Heights and Arturo Hernandez of Batias, Texas, are accused of violating the year-old Take It Down Act. That's a federal law prohibiting non-consensual publication of AI-generated fakes. In this case, the duo allegedly posted thousands of images and videos to the internet that appear to depict real people, including actresses, singers, and politicians, nude or engaging in sex acts. U.S. Attorney for the Eastern District of New York, Joseph Nasella, says this deepfake porn degraded and violated victims all across the country. LinkedIn is out with its first ever list of the top 10 companies here in New York City. James Flippin explains.
7: Specifically in this context, the 10 best workplaces for career growth in the Big Apple.
8: If I can make it there, I'll make it anywhere.
7: The list includes financial services firms headquartered naturally here in the financial capital of the world, including American Express, Citi, and JP Morgan Chase, as well as the Charlotte-headquartered Bank of America, who has their Manhattan digs at One Bryant Park. There's accounting firm PricewaterhouseCoopers, makeup giant L'Oreal, MasterCard, Capital One, and Morgan Stanley all on the list, as well as Sierra, a computer network and security company. I'm James Flippin.
4: Over on the West Coast, the woman accused of opening fire on Rihanna's Los Angeles area home will undergo a mental competency hearing. Los Angeles County Superior Court Judge Shannon K. Cooley initially denied the defense's request for that hearing, saying there was no substantial evidence of incompetency. Cooley later changed her mind after a private meeting with the attorney for suspect Ivana Ortiz. Ortiz is now due in mental health court on June 2nd. Back in March, the Florida resident allegedly fired 10 rounds at Rihanna's home in the Beverly Hills area. At the time, the pop star was at home with her three young children, her mother, and her partner, rapper A$AP Rocky. KTLA reports at least one round hit the outside wall of that house, but luckily no one was injured. Ortiz is facing attempted murder charges. In some sports, Aaron Rodgers is set to retire after this NFL season. The Pittsburgh Steelers quarterback told reporters on Wednesday that this year will be his last. Rodgers has flirted with retirement over the past few off-seasons, and his final season will be his second with the Steelers. The longtime QB was originally drafted by the Green Bay Packers back in 2005, played there for 18 seasons, winning the Super Bowl in 2010. Rodgers played for the New York Jets for two seasons before heading over to Pittsburgh. Now your forecast from the 77 WABC Weather Desk. Tonight and overnight, light rain on and off with a low of 63. Tomorrow, more scattered showers with a high of 63. And then Friday, cloudy skies with a high of 69. Right now, 78 and mostly cloudy skies, some light rain in parts. I'm Liz Radbali, and don't forget the news. 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
3: Oh, girls on film. We're going 80s again tonight, people. It is Durant. Simon Le Bond, lead singer. Very, very underrated band. Encapsulates the 80s completely. I'm listening to this all weekend. Memorial Day, that's Duran Duran time. Even though it's going to be miserable out. Have you seen the weather forecast? I was outside before cleaning out the shed because I'm a middle-aged dork. And it's like 91. I probably lost about 7 pounds today, which I absolutely could use. Yep, literally it feels like 93 degrees, or at least it did earlier today. It's still in the 80s right now at 9 o'clock at night. Just a joke. Yeah, and then things change in a big hurry because 91 as the high on Wednesday here in the New York area. 59 tomorrow with rain and wind. Ugh. Rainfall, half an inch, chance of rain, 70%. Then Friday gets a little better, 68, and then the weekend. Oh, I'm down the shore on Saturday where it will be 54 and raining. And then on Sunday, it's going to rain again, 59. And then on Monday, yay, we get back to 70 again. And then next week, by the time you get back to Wednesday, it's nearly 90 degrees. Look, 90, 50, can we get something in between? 77, 76, somewhere around there, 84, I'll take. Hot, cold, just, it's spring, I want the middle. All right, I'm done with that. Anyway, I'm also done with Thomas Massie. I predicted, of course, that he would lose and lose badly. And sure enough, here we are. He lost by about 10 points. I know some of you, oh, he stands up for the Constitution. He's against reckless

0: Israel. He was one of 9 votes against 420 yeses. Again, no, no, no, no, no. Fundraise, fundraise. And, oh, I'm safe. I'm in Kentucky 4. No big deal. I'll never get voted out until Trump said, all right, we got to get rid of this guy. And sure enough, just like Bill Cassidy down in Louisiana, Thomas Massey is no more. Got beat by about 10 points last night by, it seems like, a really good guy, Ed Galrain, who is a former Navy SEAL, former Army Ranger, farmer in Kentucky now. Good for him. Massey showing such classy behavior after he lost, instead of saying, you know, I congratulate my opponent, he ran a good race, I appreciate his service to his country. Oh, no. He keeps going with this. Massey is obsessed with Israel, hating on Israel. He's like Tucker Carlson with grayer hair. That's basically what we're dealing with at this point. So this is part of his speech last night. And again, he cannot leave soon enough. He'll probably be on CNN now 7 nights a week. That we do know. Cut number 14, go.
1: Listen, I would have come out sooner, but I had to call my opponent and concede, and it took a while to find Ed Galrain in Tel Aviv.
0: Oh, yeah. Again, people cheer that. I couldn't find him in Tel Aviv. Yeah, I get it. Anti-Semite. Thomas Massey. Look, dude, here's the bottom line. You didn't even... I can't even get my head around the fact that Massey voted against the Iron Dome. And without the Iron Dome, without that defense system that we help fund, Israel would cease to exist. They would be under constant bombardment from Hezbollah, Hamas, the Houthis, the Iranians, everybody else that hates Israel, which is basically almost everybody except for us. And thousands would be killed, including probably government officials. And then who knows what sort of military assault would happen from there if you don't have that kind of protection. And he still voted against it. That's all you need to know about Thomas Massey. Meanwhile, let's get to some other reactions, shall we? Here's Scott Jennings on CNN on Thomas Massey, and he nails it as usual. Cut number 6, go.
2: Thomas Massey tonight in his concession speech said something despicable, anti-Semitic, nasty, gutter politics, right? At the end, what a way to go out. He said, I would have called Ed Galrain, but, you know, I had to find him in Tel Aviv. There was an undercurrent of anti-Semitism in this race.
0: Yep.
2: On the Massey side. There's been an undercurrent of it in his career, unfortunately, and it really came out in an ugly way tonight. And I think it needs to be stated, acknowledged, and condemned because it was pretty despicable.
0: Now, meanwhile, Ari Fleischer over on Fox News also had this to say about former congressman. Well, actually, he'll still be in Congress until, obviously, the general election, which will be November. Then people got to get sworn in. So he'll be around to be a pain in the, you know what, for the next like 9 months or so. But in the meantime, here's my friend Ari on Fox News. Cut number 7. Go.
3: Yeah, what Tom Massey said when he came out to give his concession speech was he apologized it took him so long to get out. He was trying to reach Ed Galrain on the phone, but Tel Aviv is a long distance call. They couldn't find him in Tel Aviv. Thomas Massey is going to go out of office classless and clueless.
0: Yep.
3: To say something like that as if this is an Israel candidate. He's a Navy SEAL.
0: Right.
3: You don't get more American than that. Thomas Massey has a real problem with Israel. That's fine. He can do that. But for him to allege that his opponent represents a foreign nation, he doesn't understand America. He doesn't even understand his own district. He's been drummed out of it. He never supported Donald Trump on anything. And don't give me that he's a libertarian, because he's not a libertarian. He voted against the tax cuts. He didn't support Trump shutting down the border. He has fought Donald Trump tooth and nail on everything. He might as well just be a liberal Democrat. But what he said all tonight about Massey equals Israel is just classless and clueless. And that's how Thomas Massey should be remembered.
0: Oh. Well done, Ari Fleischer on Sean Hannity last night on Fox. And look, Massey over and over again said that Trump is part of the Epstein administration. In other words, like he's covering up something. Look, you could be pissed off about the handling of the Epstein files. And I understand that completely. My problem with Massey is, and Ro Khanna, these people that say they care about the victims, they didn't say one thing, not one, during the Biden years, or even the Obama years before Trump's first term, or even the Bush years. We've known about Jeffrey Epstein being a monster for many, many, many years. And then suddenly these guys, because it's Trump, now suddenly they care about the victims. We want total transparency. Try to find one interview that Thomas Massey did, again, from 2021 to 2025, talking about the Epstein files and the Biden administration's failure to release them in full transparency. You can't find it because it doesn't exist.

0: He tweeted about it a whole two times from 2021 through 2025 about the Epstein files. So don't tell me you care, because now there are hundreds of tweets around that. There are dozens of interviews around Epstein ever since Trump took office. Again, this guy is an opportunist, a performance artist, and now, thankfully, he'll be gone in a few months. Ed Galrain, meanwhile, thanked President Trump. Obviously, Trump carried Kentucky 4 by, I think it was 67 points like that. You want to talk about Trump country? That's Trump country. And if Trump supports a candidate over another, in this case, Galrain over Massey, well, this ended exactly the way we all thought it would. Cut number 8, go.
1: I want to thank a few folks, and bear with me, I'll keep this short. I want to thank President Trump for his support, his endorsement, and his counsel as I navigated this campaign, which is a journey of unto itself, and for his courageous leadership of our nation at this critical time. I want to emphasize that, this critical time and juncture in history. Thank you, Mr. President. I want to thank my family that have endured this campaign in many ways that have been so unfair to them. I want to thank my team back here, and this is some of them here. Round of applause.
0: Yeah, when you're called an agent of Israel over and over again by Thomas Massie, attacking a Navy SEAL and an Army Ranger like this, yeah, the family is going to have to go through hell just to get this congressional seat. Meanwhile, Hakeem Jeffries, who we play on here every night because he's that much of an idiot, cut number 9. Now he goes full Ivan Drago, saying, "We are going to break MAGA." This is cut number 9. Go.
2: I guess part of how we as House Democrats view this moment, either MAGA extremists are going to break the country or we're going to break them. And our goal is to break them. We will defeat them. We have to beat them electorally, and then we have to break their spirit because of the extremism that's being unleashed on the American people. That's completely and totally unacceptable.
0: Break their spirit. This is the same guy who's also said, we need maximized warfare against the GOP and against Trump. Again, 3 assassination attempts. This guy doesn't care. He is playing into the assassination culture that embraces people like Luigi Mangione, that embraces people that cheered on Charlie Kirk being murdered at Utah Valley University on September 10th. All right. So again, he uses this on purpose because he is desperate to keep his job. And if they don't win back the House, Democrats, and more, you look at the betting markets, increasingly, it looks like they may not, due to all the redistricting, fair redistricting, by the way, in all these states where it could be a net gain of 12 to 14 seats for Republicans. That could be enough to keep Democrats at bay. They don't get back the House. Hakeem does not become the House Speaker. And I would think then after that, he'll be ousted. No doubt. You had every advantage in the world and you blew it, especially in Virginia, where they spent something like, $80 million on that effort. And the thing just burned to the ground because it was so poorly executed, so illegal. So there you go. Anyway, I mentioned Ivan Drago before. Yep, this basically is Hakeem Jeffries, but this is the 1985 version. Cut number 11.
3: Go. I must break you.
0: Yes, I must break you.
3: I must break you.
0: I mean, and you look at, you know, photos of that particular moment. Stallone is probably 5'7"-ish, 5'8" in real life, right? I mean, in great shape, still in great shape. And probably Dolph Lundgren, who played Ivan Drago, it's got to be like a good 6'5", 6'6". I'll have to look it up, but no shot in hell Rocky wins that fight in the real world. Plus, what I don't get is in Rocky 3, Apollo Creed taught Rocky as his manager to be fast, to frustrate Mr. T, who played Clubber Lang, and then Clubber, in the first round anyway, couldn't land like one punch on him. And then Rocky, for whatever reason, decides to go rope-a-dope, even though, again, Clubber couldn't touch him in the first round. So just continue that strategy. Anyway, they had to make it exciting, I suppose. But then in Rocky 4, Drago telegraphs every single punch and he's slow and he lands at a rate of about 99.9% of punches thrown. So, I don't know. I've always wanted to talk to Stallone. I missed him by like an hour one time at Fox when he was on Fox and Friends. We would have been in the same green room. I have all these questions for him. And trust me, as the biggest fan, I have all these questions for him. Tulsa King, by the way, is outstanding. And the guy just keeps working, which, you know, there's no surprise there. Meanwhile, one more Hakeem, and then Elias, if you can get me the garbage clip that we always play for Hakeem after he says something, that would be awesome. Here's cut number 10. He's now demanding that black student athletes at SEC schools, so that would be like LSU, Alabama, University of Georgia, let me think, Tennessee, what's that one in Nashville, Vandy, right? I could go down the list. Like all these states that are doing redistricting, he's saying to those student athletes who are there, probably many of them don't have the kind of money to afford $50,000, $60,000, $70,000 a year in college and have to depend on the scholarship. He's now saying you have to boycott in the name of protecting the Democratic Party. Yeah, this will work. Cut number 10, go.
4: And it's an honor to stand with members of the Congressional Black Caucus, as well as former athletes committed to this cause in getting this egregious situation turned around. This is an unprecedented moment, featuring an unprecedented attack on black political representation, and therefore it requires an unprecedented response. We are here standing in solidarity with the NAACP and its call for athletes to boycott institutions within the SEC. That belong to states that have unleashed these Jim Crow-like racially oppressive tactics, which is unacceptable, unconscionable.
0: We're good. Can you play the trash thing when you think of garbage? Thank you. I just got to hear it.
5: When you think of garbage, think of Hakeem.
0: All right, thank you. It always cheers me up to hear that. Anyway, no present student athletes are going to sit out in terms of not playing. Oh, yeah. Okay. Do this for us. And then what happens to that future NFL contract? What happens to your NIL money? What happens to endorsements? Oh, yeah, but you're doing it for a great cause, right? Yeah, I'm sure that players at the University of Florida will stand up to Ron DeSantis and redistricting and not play this year because they want to make sure the Democrats win the House in the midterms. Oh, God, give me a break. Oh, when you think of garbage, think of Hakeem. Anyway, this is Joe Concha. This is Concha at Night. Back with so much more in just a moment.
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10: Extra. A Detroit man accused of a 1993 murder has been arrested by U.S. Marshals in Panama. 56-year-old Richard Weirstein, who is also known as Joseph Stavros, allegedly killed his 23-year-old roommate, Rodney Barger, on September 15th, 1993.
11: He's very crafty, cunning. He's a liar. You know, he's believed what he said and had a whole new life.
10: That's Assistant Chief Deputy U.S. Marshal James Allen discussing Weirstein's discovery and arrest in Panama. Barger was the lead singer of the punk rock band Cold as Life, and Weirstein had been arrested several times since then, but under different aliases. His true identity was not known. Weirstein got married in Panama after fleeing to that country around 20 years ago.
11: He had roots in Panama and kind of just lived a new life and thought that he would never be caught.
10: I'm James Flippin, and this is the Worldwide News Network.
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14: So go into this AM New York column today, and here's how it starts. Menon's appearance with Mamdani on Thursday followed an interview the day earlier on the right-wing radio show. That's me, you know, pro-choice and pro-gay marriage. I'm right-wing. On the right-wing radio show of Sid Rosenberg on WABC Radio, where she criticized Mamdani's preliminary budget proposal. Rosenberg has drawn criticism in the past, having labeled Mamdani, the city's first Muslim mayor, a terrorist. By the way, I stopped doing that months ago, okay? Let's stop with that nonsense. And claiming during the campaign that he would be cheering another 9/11. Okay, made that comment with Cuomo, okay. So then it goes on to talk about Menon. Oh, here. Since the unveiling of his preliminary budget, Menon has said that potential property tax hikes should not be discussed amid the current affordability crisis. Speaking to Rosenberg on Wednesday, she emphasized that the city council has the final say over property taxes and made clear it will not approve any hike. Okay, so there's basically what she said to me. Then you go to the next page of this column. Asked by a political reporter, I'll give you that reporter. His name is Chris Sommerfeld. He used to write for the New York Daily News. Asked by a political reporter about Menon's appearance on Rosenberg's show after his Islamophobic comments about Hisner, there's that word again, Mamdani said he would let the speaker answer that. A spokesperson for the speaker's office said Menon's appearance on Rosenberg's show was one of many media hits she did that day to discuss the budget, but, you guys ready? But that she vehemently disagrees with the host's views and past remarks about the mayor. And here's where it gets really saucy. Quote, Speaker Menon vehemently disagrees with Sid Rosenberg on a whole range of topics. Well, how about that, Noam?
15: Well, that's fine. I mean, you know.
14: Well, what the hell could she disagree with me on a whole range of topics?
15: She, you know, not surprising that she disagrees with you a lot of stuff, but she came on anyway.
14: Mm-hmm. Speaker Menon vehemently disagrees with Sid Rosenberg on a whole range of topics. And here's a sentence, Lewis, that you're going to love. She strongly condemns his Islamophobic rhetoric. She appeared on WABC Radio as well as other numerous outlets to speak to New Yorkers about the impact of the city. Separately, Commissioner Tisch reportedly met Rosenberg for dinner last month. This according to the Daily News. So,
15: But the commissioner didn't back down.
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13: 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Here's Joe Concha.
0: Notorious. Oh, I love this band. They're still active, apparently. Formed in 1978, according to Wikipedia, and still presently touring. Good for Simon LeBond and Duran Duran. Anyway, somebody who won't be touring in terms of CBS every night at 11:35 p.m. Eastern time is Stephen Colbert, who is a profoundly horrible human being. And, oh, by the way, was losing $40 million for CBS. Oh, by the way, was finishing a very distant second to Greg Gutfeld on Fox. 1 million viewers less per night. Never had Republicans on. Turned his show into a complete, like, MSNBC meets, I don't know, the Lincoln Project, and just the snark and the vitriol and the hatred every night. It's gotten so old already, and thank God he'll be going off the air. Not because Trump ordered it, because he was losing too much money, and he was becoming far too predictable. Every show was like Groundhog Day, and this is what I mean. Cut number three, go.
16: Mr. Trump, your presidency, I love your presidency. I call it disgrace the nation. You attract more skinheads than free Rogaine. You have more people marching against you than cancer. You talk like a sign language gorilla who got hit in the head. In fact, the only thing your mouth is good for is being Vladimir Putin's holster. Republicans can eat a How about that? You know what? In fact, let's be generous. They can eat a bag of
17: The modern GOP would never vote for Jesus. I mean, he was soft on Samaritans and commanded everyone to sell their possessions and give the money to the poor. The guy was clearly a socialist. He was worse than a socialist. He was a Christian.
18: Look, Dana, they're trying to portray Border Patrol agents and ICE agents as Gestapo, Nazi, and many other words.
19: Yes, do not compare ICE or Border Patrol agents to the Nazis. That's an unfair comparison. The Nazis were willing to show their faces.
0: Yeah, that's comedy for you. And he goes off the air tomorrow night. Yes, there is a guy. This is Joe Concha. This is Concha Night. Back with so much more in just a moment.
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22: Actor Jalen Best will be putting on the gloves to play boxing legend Muhammad Ali in the upcoming Prime Video series, The Greatest. He got the backing of producer Michael B. Jordan and Ali's wife, Lani Ali. Following his passing in 2016, this is the first project authorized by Muhammad Ali's estate. I'm James Flippin, and this is the Worldwide News Network.
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24: 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They should be universal for us. Then again, you do have to get elected. And President Trump is pragmatic like that. You do have to get elected. And you have to win some of these races. And, you know, Susan, what the hell's her name? Susan Collins up there in Maine. I know she disappoints us all the time, but she's got Maine. She's got Maine to worry about. Maine is lefty. Maine is different. Maine is not, it's not Montana. It's not upstate New York, for that matter. Not upstate New York. A few other quick things I would like to... Tom Steyer is now probably the next governor of California. And this is something I'm working on. You ever see Tom Steyer? He ran for president in 2020. He's a weird-looking guy. He's a billionaire. He's also friends with Joe Biden. Very close friends with Joe Biden. And I believe the takeout of Swalwell, that was a Tom Steyer-Joe Biden operation. Joe Biden is so close to Tom Steyer that Joe stayed in Tom Steyer's house on Lake Tahoe while he was president for free. For free. Joe Biden and Tom Steyer, you know, they are friends. They owe each other things. And Eric Swalwell went from being the leading candidate for governor to sex predator in about 36 hours. Sex predator out of Congress, not going to be the next governor. Be lucky if he skips jail. Is that natural? Did that happen?
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26: LIRR riders are getting to and from work today after striking workers agreed to go back to work as they review a new contract from the MTA.
27: I think it's a great thing because I think the workers need to get their money.
28: I've never appreciated the Long Island Railroad as much as I do today.
29: I'm happy because I just lost a whole day and a half. Half a day today, a whole day yesterday. I'm very glad they came to agreement quickly, too, you know, before this week was out.
26: Unionized workers will reportedly get 3% pay raises the first 2 years of their new deal and 3.5% the third year. As for that contentious fourth year, there are multiple reports that workers will receive 3.8% raises. A Long Island man facing assault charges after allegedly stabbing another driver in the neck during a road rage incident this week. week. Police say the 25-year-old was a passenger in a car and got into an argument with a 71-year-old driver in another car. Both drivers pulled over along Ditmas Avenue in Mastic, and the 25-year-old got out of the vehicle and stabbed the elderly man. Victim was taken to the local hospital with non-life-threatening injuries. The stabber was arrested. Nathan's hot dog eating contest champ, Joey Chestnut, not going to let his run-in with the law keep him from competing in this 4th of July.
1: Chestnut was sentenced to 180 days probation after he pleaded guilty to a misdemeanor battery charge in April. According to U.S. Weekly, the 17-time hot dog eating champion was in a bar back in March, shaking hands with a guy who recognized him before slapping the alleged victim in the face. Chestnut told police he was pretty drunk and didn't remember the situation, but he does remember he set to defend his hot dog eating title this summer since he was granted a petition to travel outside the state of Indiana, where the incident happened and where he lives. In New York, I'm Natalie Migliori.
26: 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I'm Noam Layden.
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0: Ah. Hungry. Like the wolf. Hopefully we play the Reflex sometime during the show, which is my favorite Duran Duran all-time song. But this is a very close second. No question. All right, let's talk about some more serious topics than the great Duran Duran. And this is outstanding on so many levels that I said, you know what, Elias, my producer, we have to get this on the show. This is Pete Hegseth, the Secretary of War. I know Pete. Pete's got an excellent sense of humor. Also, will eat anything off a floor as long as it's not there for 5 seconds, including one time, Fox and Friends weekend, dropped a bagel. But dropped a bagel with cream cheese that landed on this carpet that I believe has been there for the inception of Fox since like 1996, unless they changed it somehow. But the thing always looked kind of worn, a lot of lint, a lot going on, right? Looks good on TV, but when you're there, you're like, eek, you know, maybe we replace this thing. I believe they have, actually. The point is that this thing lands face down in the cream cheese. Pete picks it up and just eats the thing right there. Then and there, I'm like, wow, this is the type of guy that you could definitely party with. Anyway, this is cut number 13, Hegseth doing his Trump impersonation. Who knew he had one of these? Cut 13, go.
3: President Trump told me when he first offered me this job, he said, Pete, you're going to have to be tough as shit.
0: That's very good.
3: They're gonna come after you. And boy, was he right. He was right.
0: Oh, yeah. And they did come after Pete with all sorts of ridiculous allegations. I could tell you this, working in television. When you're on for 4 hours, that's Fox and Friends weekend. You're on at 6, you go all the way to 10. You got to know a lot of different things about a lot of different topics. You have to go from talking about the most serious, sober news that's out there to doing, I don't know, dunk tanks. He swam the Hudson River during a show one time with Will Cain. Cooking segments out the wazoo. Just a bunch of different stuff. I believe I raced Pete in a go-kart race one time. I mean, you got to do a lot of different things. Some things are fun. You don't really have to prepare for it. Just have a good personality. Some things, on the other hand, take a lot of prep. And when you do a 6 a.m. show, you probably have to get in no later than 3:30 in the morning. Right. And then again, 4 hours of content you got to be an expert on, and you have people watching that network to see if you're just going to screw up just a little bit. There are literally people that are paid to do that. And there were accusations against Pete that he showed up to work drunk, that he has a drinking problem. It couldn't be any further from the truth. I know his wife, Jen. They have several children, some from previous marriages and then with each other. when you got a job like that, and it just wasn't weekends that he worked. He worked plenty of fill-in work for, like, doing Jesse Waters, doing a bunch of hits like I do in terms of, like, 5 minutes here, 5 minutes there on the network. Just worked basically 7 days a week and also worked out, clearly. The guy's in good shape. And to be accused of something like that, all on, you know, the anonymous sources stuff to try to take him down. And as Secretary of War, I think he has done a phenomenal, phenomenal job, especially when you think about Venezuela, and especially when you think about Operation Midnight Hammer and taking out Iran's nuclear capabilities, at least at Fordo and some other places, not permanently, but certainly that was the tip of the spear that led to the Iran war, which has been executed from a military perspective perfectly. Get the Strait open, get gas prices down, and that will be the whole key to the midterms, as I keep saying over and over again. If gas prices are above $4 in November, then I don't care how many districts you redraw, Republicans will be out of power in the Congress and possibly the Senate. So that is the whole ball game right now. Meanwhile, you got to hear this. Kellyanne Conway, and I'm only transitioning to this because Pete was doing that Trump impersonation in Kentucky two nights ago in campaigning for Ed Galrain, who obviously beat Thomas Massie, as we talked about before. Kellyanne Conway, who I know and is as smart as a whip and can communicate as well on cable news as anybody I've ever seen in terms of making an argument in a very short period of time. That's the whole trick. You don't have finite time. You got to get right to your fastball and nail it home. And this is what Kellyanne does here in terms of talking about Massie. And boy, somebody call an ambulance. Cut number 17, go.
2: Yeah, I want to say something about Massie. He was relishing his moment in the sun, being all petted and coddled by the mainstream media and other Democrats, and probably will continue to. Folks, this is a guy who voted against the One Big Beautiful Bill, as did every other Democrat. This is a guy who voted against DHS funding. That's a disgrace for any member of Congress, let alone a Republican member of Congress. He can run around all day saying, I'm the vote against government spending, I'm against the government. Yeah. He was just seeking his 15th and 16th year being employed by the federal government so that his family has nice health care and a great pension.
0: Perfect. And she's not wrong about any of that. Meanwhile, out in California, Karen Bass, I mean, this, I look at this race and I understand numbers. I pore over numbers in terms of registration and precedent. And in Los Angeles, it is almost impossible, you would think, on paper, for a Republican to win. But I think Spencer Pratt, in the campaign that he's running, can beat Karen Bass, the incumbent mayor, Democrat, first black woman to be a mayor of Los Angeles. I see this. In fact, I'm willing to say that it may not even be close when Pratt wins. All right. And I'm pretty good at predicting this stuff. Right. I said Trump would win every swing state in 2024, October. It's on national television. You can go look it up. All right. And I did that because I saw that Trump had the Teamsters and had United Auto Workers and steel workers and farmers and service workers and all those places in very important swing states from Pennsylvania to Michigan, Wisconsin, Nevada, Arizona, that he wasn't losing. So I got kind of mocked for that. Like, oh, you're just hope casting. Oh, you're writing a book on the Trump campaign. You just want him to win. No, I saw the numbers. And the numbers said that if you don't have union support on the Democrat side, you will lose, especially if you're Kamala Harris, the worst campaigner, the worst candidate I think we've seen in our lifetimes, outside of Tim Walz, of course. The point is that Karen Bass does not have an answer for her record. Gavin Newsom can lie and spin all these numbers like California is this great place that everybody wants to flock to and the economy is awesome and all these things. And enough people may buy it where he may get the nomination. Karen Bass has no ability to think on her feet. She's like if Karine Jean-Pierre, you know, had an aunt, and I'm sure she does. But if Karen Bass was her aunt, you'd be like, yep, that totally makes sense because she cannot answer simple questions around her record. Cut number 15 underscores this. Cut number 15, go.
4: When you talked to Jake Tapper in 2023, you said that your goal was to end street homelessness in L.A. by 2026. Mm-hmm. It's now 2026.
5: And we haven't ended it.
4: We have not ended it, and we're not close to ending it. How are you so off?
5: Well, basically, when I said that, it was at the beginning of my term. Right. I am very committed to achieving that goal. I didn't anticipate some of the bureaucratic barriers that I would experience, but I am prepared to take those on now.
0: Yeah, the first 4 years, I really couldn't figure out how to solve this problem. I was very, very off. But give me another 4 years and maybe I'll get there. No, that thing's gone viral, that answer. And again, Spencer Pratt has all the momentum in the world. He will finish at least second in the primary. That means it's Bass versus Pratt going up to November. And just like Kamala Harris, the more this person speaks, the more her poll numbers will go down. I just don't see it happening. But, you know, again, save the tape. We do that around here. May 20th, Joe Concha predicts that Spencer Pratt will be the next mayor of Los Angeles. Meanwhile, Adam Carolla, far more polite, less polite than I am, certainly for sure. It's hard to believe that he's like good friends with Jimmy Kimmel because they couldn't be any different from each other, because Carolla is actually common sense and authentic and Jimmy is the Pope of late night and impossibly insufferable. Anyway, the point is that in cut number 16, you're going to hear about his thoughts on Karen Bass. And again, when she was elected, it was all about, they checked off a box. See, we finally elected a black woman as Los Angeles mayor, and this is historic. And no one thought about, is she competent? However, Carolla says it better than I do. Cut 16, go.
6: Here's what I want to say to all the people on the left. Good news. You got your first black female mayor of Los Angeles. She f***ed it 10 ways to Sunday, and now we need a white dude to fix the mess she made. But you got your first female black mayor. You can all congratulate yourselves, pat yourselves on the back. I know you love all this bullshit. You did it. You did it. She was horrible. You did it. She ruined the city, but you did it. So congratulate yourselves, and now elect someone who's competent so we can fix this shit that woman who broke the glass ceiling and you guys were so proud of voting in, that she fucked the city up so badly that we now need to change direction. But you did it. Feel good about yourself. You got the first. Check the box. You don't need two terms.
0: I wish I could swear on this show. I mean, I don't like swearing, actually. I teach my kids that is a way of being lazy in terms of communicating. But once in a while, a good F-bomb and an S-bomb in this case certainly is effective. And Carolla certainly destroyed Karen Bass there. No question about it. Meanwhile, speaking of destroying, Sean Duffy, friend and former colleague at Fox News, who hasn't been hired by the Trump administration besides me working there. Sean is now the transportation secretary. And I actually was going back and forth with one of his communication folks today who also worked at Fox News, who I used to report to. She was my executive producer for the Big Weekend show. And I said, pass along to Sean, if you could, that my last 10 flights, right? I don't know if it's 10, it could be 9, it could be 11, but my last several flights, because I'm doing a lot more speeches these days. People actually pay to listen to me. Go figure on that one. But I'm humbled by it. But the point is that I'm flying a lot more. I've gone to Boise. I've gone to Tucson. I've gone to Dallas. I've gone to Palm Springs, all over the country, which has really been fun to meet different folks, especially Boise. I really love that city. Anyway, I told my friend who works for Sean Duffy that my last 10 flights have all left on time. And I've all landed 20 to 30 minutes early. I've had no problems in terms of going through TSA, and I get to my gate in record time. Now, you know, again, I would think that he has a lot to do with that. Pete Buttigieg was a horrible transportation secretary, but flying these days is kind of a pleasure. Outside of, you know, the fact they don't really offer any food, but who cares? I don't want airline food anyway. You're going to sacrifice something, make it that. And by the way, you could buy something before you go on, bring it on the plane, and eat it that way. Anyway, here is Mr. Duffy destroying Kirsten Gillibrand, who is somehow a senator from New York, the poor man's, or poor woman's, I guess, Schumer in this case. And again, I love the fact that Trump administration officials, when they have to do these hearings, are prepared and throw things back in the faces of these pious politicians who think that they have a one-upsmanship here because their staffers wrote them some really good talking points. But Sean Duffy points out the fact that Kirsten Gillibrand has flown private as much as any senator in the United States Senate and has accepted many, many donations from people where, again, hypocrite 101. Duffy, cut number 18, go.
7: You spend that money.
8: This is what I'm concerned about. You are political, and you are using your position in political ways.
7: $500,000 paid by the trial bar to fly you on a private jet.
8: I've never been on a private jet.
0: Oh, yes, you have.
8: Never been on a private jet.
0: Oh, that's a lie.
8: We don't. Members of Congress
9: so they
8: aren't
9: pay
8: allowed
9: to fly on a private. Yes, Senator.
8: Not
9: can.
8: True.
9: It is.
8: Not true.
9: Answer to that.
8: You know what, Mr. Secretary?
9: I made nothing.
8: Your job.
9: It puts your face on television.
8: Your job.
9: Your face on television. Your steak dinners. Your vacations by the trial bar.
0: Perfect. Perfect. Well done. And Gillibrand is completely lying here. Totally and completely. You could go back and find stories from 2014, as I posted on Twitter today, showing that Chuck Schumer and Kirsten Gillibrand over and over again are the top two senators who have flown on private chartered jets over and over again. And for her to go up there and lecture the way she does, she is absolutely worthless. Absolutely worthless. But unfortunately, it's New York. So I guess she'll be, you know, reelected in perpetuity unless some real common sense people like a Spencer Pratt of New York steps up and actually runs against her anyway. Elias, how much time do I have? You were just getting in my ear. 1 minute. Okay, 1 minute. Let's do an All in the Family flashback, shall we? This is Archie Bunker challenging a neighbor of his on her husband cooking instead of her. And this is something that in 1 billion years, you would never hear on the air today in 2026. But back in the 70s, I guess this was okay. Cut number 19, go.
10: Well, pardon me asking, but does your husband do a lot of the cooking over your house?
11: He does all of it. He loves it.
10: Oh, well, ain't you a little afraid of what people could think?
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10: No, that he's a fag.
0: Oh! I mean, never, ever would that be allowed on the air, but that was CBS back in 1974. Anyway, this is Joe Concha. This is Concha at Night. We wrap this puppy up in just a moment.
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15: Who among us doesn't have failures? You can count to maybe one, depending on your spiritual religious point of view, or two or three or more, depending on what it is you study spiritually. But those beings that inhabit this plane, whether in Christianity you believe it's Christ, whether you believe it's Buddha, whether you believe it's the 10 Sikh gurus, whoever it is, Those individuals are rare that come here enlightened souls. All of us have stuff with us. We're human. And some stuff is more profound than others. So, yeah, I loved Robert Byrd. And I think that a lot of times we get caught. Wait a minute, I'm getting a text. Uh-oh. I think it's from Princess Di. Oh, goodness gracious. She just sent me a Robert Byrd quote. See, this is dangerous. Rather I should die 1,000 times and see old glory trampled in the dirt, never to see it rise again, than to see this beloved land of ours become degraded by race mongrels. A throwback to the blackest specimen from the wilds. That was Senator Robert Byrd in 1944, opposing integration. Yeah, he's a Democrat. Same Democrats as George Wallace standing up there talking about segregation now. Segregation's ever, which is, by the way, what the black, what the Democrats still practice in public schools. Just so you know, they haven't really changed as a party that much, except now they do it on economic grounds. They claim that was vile.
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1: There it is. From the summer of 1983. The Reflex, flex, flex, flex, flex, flex. There it is. Oh, I'm back in my childhood here. Best ever. I'm going on a Duran Duran kick this entire Memorial Day weekend. Well, it's 50 and raining. How do we go from 90 to 50? Somebody want to explain this? I guess I can't explain it. It's just my kids have outdoor tournaments for soccer all weekend. One in Pennsylvania, south of Philly. The other one down the shore. I'm going to be miserable out in this cold, watching my kids be miserable, playing in mud and rain. Oh, not to use it. All right, I could sing along to this and pretend it's going to be 80 and sunny all weekend, but I can't do it. The Reflex, everybody. Summer of 1983. Anyway, let's get to Joe Rogan, shall we? Because here he is going off on AOC. Good. Talking about, again, billionaires are completely being vilified for being successful. And Joe Rogan points out that maybe you don't do that because these people have employed so much people and they have made their money based on innovations like at Amazon, for example, that have made people's lives better. So why treat their money like it's unethical? Anyway, again, Rogan does, the other Joe does better than I do on this one. Cut four ago.
2: I'm not a businessman, although I kind of am.
1: You are.
2: I kind of am in some weird way. I've become a businessman. Yeah. But this idea that it's easy to become a billionaire and that these billionaires are somehow or another are the problem because they're not paying their fair share is so weird that's a narrative that actually gets pushed through when you look at the actual numbers of the tax base and how much they contribute and how many jobs they provide. And yeah, they make more money than everybody else. Right. You could do that too. It's like this is one of the things that America is really good at. Right. You can come from nothing and become incredibly wealthy if you figure something out and go. And we just assume that everybody who makes an incredible amount of money stole it.
1: Right.
2: That they robbed someone. That someone, the only, like, this is a narrative that gets pushed along democratic socialists.
1: Mm-hmm.
2: That no one achieves that. I think I literally heard AOC say this recently, that no one achieves substantial wealth without somehow or another victimizing other people.
1: Yeah. No one's victimized. Everybody has benefited as a result of a billionaire becoming a billionaire. Read the story about In-N-Out Burgers sometime, where you had one, two, three franchises that started. It became multiple to the point where the owner of In-N-Out Burger became a billionaire, employed a bunch of people, and made their lives better. No, by the way, offered a product that people love. California, I think it's a little overrated, In-N-Out. But when we went there in San Diego a couple of years ago, the line was out the door at like 10:30 at night after one of my kids' soccer games. So it was like, okay, something's working here, and those people should not be vilified. They should be applauded. Before we go, Johnny Carson. We always play this stuff because, again, Colbert is going away, and you hear the hate and vitriol on that show. Compare that to Carson telling a story about rabbit meat being used in hamburgers, and this is just perfect, actually. Cut number 20, go.
3: Little item in the Johnny paper today. You see these all the time, but you don't know whether it's true or not. There was an accusation, and I won't mention any names. Some fast food restaurants may be using rabbit meat in their burgers. There may be some truth in that. I stopped at one of those places today, and my patty ate the lettuce.
1: Oh, my patty ate the lettuce. See, that's funny. I find that to be great, the great Johnny Carson. Anyway, thanks so much for tuning in. This is Joe Concha. We're back tomorrow night, 9 p.m. Eastern Time, on WABC here in New York and on stations around the country. Until then, I got two words for you. Bye-bye.
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5: 77 WABC News first at 59 past the hour. It is 76 and mostly cloudy skies. Some light rain in parts on this Wednesday, May 20th. Good evening. I'm Liz Radabali. A sinkhole opened up on the runway at LaGuardia Airport, causing a number of delays and cancellations. Crews found the sinkhole around 11 a.m. this morning when conducting a daily inspection of the field. Runway 422 was immediately shut down and crews were on site making repairs. The closure is expected to last through tomorrow morning. And up in the Bronx, a sinkhole there nearly swallowed a school bus this afternoon. The bus got trapped when its rear tire got stuck in the sinkhole near East 180th Street and Bronx Park Avenue. The FDNY says one person was hurt and taken to a hospital. Those injuries are said to be minor. Officials say there were 39 children and 4 adults aboard the bus. And to add to the travel troubles, New Jersey trains to and from New York's Penn Station were suspended and rerouted this evening due to a brush fire near one of the Hudson River tunnels. Cars were also backed up by the Lincoln Tunnel as a result of the blaze. Midtown Direct trains were rerouted to Hoboken. If you have a monthly Long Island Railroad ticket, you're about to get a 4-day strike rebate. The MTA board has approved a 13% refund covering the 4 days that service was impacted and commuters were inconvenienced.
6: I think it's great that they're giving some money back.
7: I think that's great. Yeah, because I had to take the bus, which cost me $7.50 each time.
5: The MTA also waiving its usual $10 refund fee, and you don't have to do anything to get that money. It will show up automatically if you bought your monthly ticket through the Train Time app or with a commuter benefits card. The refund will average around $50 and show up, the MTA says, by June 30th. Today was the first day that the Bronx was officially split into 2 police patrol boroughs as part of an effort to bring down crime. The restructuring to Bronx North and Bronx South also includes more specialized units and an additional 200 officers.
8: This is about equity and the residents of the Bronx receiving the same quality police service that every New Yorker deserves.
5: Police Commissioner Jessica Tisch says the change is one of the most significant to policing in the Bronx in decades. It will ensure Bronx residents receive the same level of resources and operational support that other boroughs do. Major crime in the Bronx is down year to date by 11%. In some national news, Cuba's former president Raul Castro has been indicted by the U.S. Department of Justice. President Trump was asked what's next for the island nation.
9: It's a failing nation. You see that it's falling apart. They have no oil. They have no money. It's a failing nation. So I just can't tell you that. But we're there to help. We're there to help the families, the people.
5: For months, the White House has been applying economic pressure on Cuba's communist government, including cutting off their main source of oil from Venezuela. Vice President J.D. Vance says the new $1.8 billion anti-weaponization fund is not meant for people who attacked police during the January 6th Capitol riot. Vance was asked about the Department of Justice fund that's advertised for people who think they were wronged by the department under the Biden White House.
10: I'm not committing to giving anybody money or committing to giving no one money. What I'm committing to is a legal process to review these claims and to make sure that people who are mistreated by their government get a little bit of compensation because of it.
5: Vance insists it's about compensating Americans who suffered from what he calls the lawfare under the last administration. He said anyone can apply to get that compensation, Republicans, Democrats, and even Hunter Biden, according to Vance. He went on to say the U.S. government has been settling lawsuits from aggrieved Americans for decades. Kanye West had yet another concert canceled. James Flippin with the details.
11: Following a string of show cancellations in Europe, Kanye West's upcoming concert in India is no longer moving forward as planned.
12: God showed me the way, now the devil can't break me down.
11: The New Delhi show has been suspended due to security concerns. In a statement, the show's organizer wrote, after months of planning and preparation for what was set to become one of the largest live productions ever attempted in India, the safety and well-being of attendees and the citizens of India remains the highest priority. I'm James Flippin.
5: There's been a second arrest in that deadly mass shooting at a Chick-fil-A in North Jersey. Raquel Floyd, an Irvington man, is charged with 2 gun-related counts in that targeted attack on April 11th at a Chick-fil-A off Route 22 in Union Township. Malik Shepard, a 23-year-old New York City man who was a customer at the restaurant, was shot and killed. 6 other people survived their bullet wounds. Jaheed Fields, a Newark man, was arrested on May 1st. He's facing a number of charges, including murder and attempted murder. In some financial news, Elon Musk could very soon be the first trillionaire on the planet. This after his SpaceX company confirmed plans to sell shares of its stock to the public for the first time. In a securities filing on Wednesday, SpaceX announced what's expected to be a record IPO next month. The company made over $18 billion in revenue in 2025, a 33% increase from a year earlier. Bloomberg reports Musk, who is also the CEO of Tesla, is already the wealthiest person on the planet with a net worth of $667 billion. In some sports, the Knicks getting ready for Game 2 of the Eastern Conference Finals. They host Cleveland tomorrow night after a huge comeback in Game 1. New York was down 22 with 8 minutes left in regulation. They were able to force the game into overtime and ended up defeating the Cavs 115-104. Game starts at 8 tomorrow night and airs on ESPN. Now your forecast from the 77 WABC Weather Desk. Tonight and overnight, light rain continues on and off with a low of 63 degrees. Tomorrow, some more scattered showers. The high is actually only going to be 63. And then Friday, cloudy skies with a high of 69. I'm Liz Radvali, and don't forget the news. 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
0: If you missed Joe Concha, here is what you missed.
1: James Comey, he's a weird dude. This is somebody who hates President Trump with a visceral fashion. And now to put up a threat like that on social media, legally, I can't speak to whether this will hold water as far as this indictment is concerned. But again, it's just so disturbing that we had somebody running a major intelligence organization who clearly could not think objectively. And then, by the way, if anybody believes that he stumbled upon just these seashells on an empty beach that spelled this out and that he didn't do it, I could say this as an opinion person. I absolutely believe that he's behind that, but that's just me.
14: And his biggest mistake was taking a picture and posting it. 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
1: 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Oh, and by the way, no one else decided to take a photo of this thing?
14: Yeah.
1: You know what I mean? 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
0: 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Feisty, fearless, and fair. She's an Emmy-winning journalist from the White House to war zones, telling all sides of the story. This is The Rita Cosby Show

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1: And tonight on the Rita Cosby Show, lots of new developments happening, including President Trump reveling in what has undoubtedly been one of the most successful primaries for a president. His track record, 37-0 after last night's big primary, and we were all here together when the results were coming in. And just a little bit ago, Speaker of the House Mike Johnson talked about the power of Trump. Take a listen.
2: You have to give up on some of your personal preferences sometimes because you're in a deliberative body and you have 434 colleagues, okay, other people. So that's the message. It's nothing more than that. The president has the strongest endorsement in the history of politics, as I mentioned. But we don't demand loyalty to the president. What I demand as Speaker of the House is loyalty to our core principles, the principles of our party, which are the principles of America. And that's what we're standing for. Jake.
1: And it was obviously a huge, huge success for President Trump. And he is also explaining why he picked Ken Paxton, by the way, in the Senate race in Texas. That was a big one because it was between Ken Paxton and John Cornyn. John Cornyn is the incumbent there. He's been there for a long time in the Senate in Texas. Ken Paxton, the attorney general. And everybody thought, well, maybe President Trump won't endorse anybody. But yesterday he endorsed Ken Paxton. And just a little bit ago, he explained why he picked Ken Paxton. And it's interesting because he said it really all rides on the craziness of the Democratic candidate, James Tallarico. Remember, we were talking about him last night, the six gender guy. And this is why President Trump said, you know what? This guy, Ken Paxton, who we've had here on the show, he says that's the guy who can beat the loony lefty.
3: Every one of them. And we have a great candidate, I believe, in Texas. And I believe the Texas candidate, who's Ken Paxton, I think he'll win. I think probably he'll win very substantially. And I think he'll go on to defeat a very defective candidate, a candidate that believes in six genders. And he takes hits at Jesus Christ. And

that are happening, and he is riding high today. We're going to talk also about his big speech to the Coast Guard Academy in Groton, Connecticut, where, boy, he was inspiring at a time where there are so many leaders out there that everything is grim and dismal and dire and everything else. You got Donald Trump who's saying, we are the best country in the world. We have the best military. You are brave. You are strong. You are bold. You're going to take it to the enemy. You couldn't have had a more inspiring speech to a Coast Guard Academy. And the cadets absolutely loved it. And he was having the time of his life. Did you guys see that? I mean, it was hilarious. He was like, oh, he's strong. Oh, he's good looking. Oh, I don't want to touch him. That guy's going to break my arm. He was so just joyous and happy and having so much fun with the cadets. And you could tell they just loved him. And President Trump, I mean, who I've known for decades, has always been such a huge supporter of the military. And it just shined through and through today. You could see it at every moment, how happy he was to be there, and also how grateful he is to the U.S. military, because he realizes they are truly on the front lines. The other big story, and of course, we'll talk about this, is Raul Castro. That's a very big deal. The big indictment coming down against Fidel's younger brother, who's now 94 years old. He was the defense minister, and they say that they have him on tape, essentially, ordering the hit of four American pilots back in 1996. This case is near and dear to me. I interviewed the brothers to the rescue, talked with them quite a bit, and I was the only American journalist to get into Cuba right after that shootdown. And that was a wild time to be there in 1996. And here it is, 30 years later, that this is now coming to fruition. This, like, prayer from the Cuban Americans. And when Todd Blanche, who's the attorney general, announced it, you could just hear the tears of joy in the eyes of all of these individuals just chanting and cheering and clapping big time when Todd Blanche made the big announcement. This was a biggie. And the fact that they're indicting the former president of Cuba now, 30 years later, and it means trying to get him to the homeland. Maybe he'll turn himself in. Maybe there'll be some deal. Either way, Cuban Americans are cheering tonight, and everybody in the free world should be cheering. And as we were talking earlier about the loony lefty, I had to get this out today, guys. I am so fed up. I am so fed up with these crazy, kooky people that are claiming to be members of Congress. I mean, how can they even run for a political office to represent American citizens when their values are so distasteful, so disgusting, and so horrifying? And I never thought I would say this. You know how much I love the U.S. military. But this guy, Graham Platner, who is the candidate there for Senate on the Democratic side in the great state of Maine, this guy has got to go. I mean, I can't believe he is still in the race. I can't believe that the Democratic Party hasn't said, Graham, I think you should sit this one out. The fact that he has that Nazi tattoo that is of the SS guards and very brutal concentration camps, not just any Nazi tattoo. It's like one of the most vile, disgusting things that we've ever heard. Then he said that women who are adults should just buck up if they've been raped. I mean, are you kidding me? As a woman, I am appalled, absolutely appalled. And then, can you imagine your daughter's raped and then you got a guy saying, buck up, sweetie. Buck up, sweetie. Don't worry about it. Things are fine. Buck up. What a pig. And then, in addition to all this, now we find out that this hero soldier who was given the Purple Heart, Private First Class Ted Daniels, who was running towards fire by the Taliban in 2012. You could see the incoming fire. There's all this footage of it. And then he gets awarded all these accommodations because he clearly is a hero and he was being shot at. You even see the footage. It reminds me so much of the moments in like Lone Survivor. Remember when you see them like running towards the compound and they are taking heavy incoming fire. And this guy, what a disgrace. Here he is again, a former military member. And yet
He was out there.

0: mocking this guy. You hear it on video. Again, this is in 2012. He's not a teenager. He's not 5 years old. He's in 2012. He's an adult. And he's saying this dumb mother blank doesn't deserve to live. In other words, he basically got lucky, he says. At least his stupidity and fat blank wheezing are available for all future infantry to witness and hold in contempt. Poor marksmanship on the Taliban's part is the only reason this MF made it home. He managed to make every blank decision possible when it comes to a small unit combat. Like, he knows better? That is disgraceful. And now, here's where I really throw it out, and I'm just telling you. Chris Kyle, many of you have maybe seen the film American Sniper. That guy is a true American hero, as is this private first class Ted Daniels. I knew Chris Kyle. So Chris Kyle was a great American hero. You see the great movie where Bradley Cooper plays him. Guy has guts of steel. Anybody who's out there in the fight has guts of steel. And this Graham Plattner clearly is jealous of military heroes. He's a military guy. I thought military, you're supposed to be humble and you're supposed to be appreciative of others. It's teamwork. There's no I in the military. It's total teamwork. If you can't rely on your partner and praise your partner, maybe he's a better shot than you are, then you shouldn't be in the military. You should be happy that that's the guy who has your back too as well. So this is so disgusting. Graham Plattner, it has just come out. And he said this, by the way, in 2024. So this wasn't like, oh, I was a little baby in diapers when I said these things. I hate when people say that, especially when they were like in their 40s or something. And so you got this case here of this guy, Graham Plattner, again, a former military guy, comes out, and I guess he thinks he knows better than everybody. He's jealous of everybody, and he's so disgusting that not only do I believe he's anti-Semitic, clearly with that horrible tattoo, not only do I believe he's anti-woman, the fact he says essentially adult women buck up if you've been raped, disgusting. And then now we're finding out these horrible things he says about military heroes. So this is what he said about one of the greatest snipers that the world has ever seen, Chris Kyle, and he's in a podcast. This is Graham Plattner talking about it, going, Chris Kyle basically exaggerated his hits. Some of them were, I guess fair hits is what he's saying. There's a lot of things that could be interpreted from this. Was he making up the hits? Was he hitting vulnerable targets? I mean, either way, he is slamming Chris Kyle, and I find this so unseemly. Listen to Graham Plattner, and the reason it's frightening is this guy right now is running in Maine. He is the Democratic candidate running against Susan Collins, and if you look at the polls, this guy may be the next senator from Maine. He may unseat a Republican incumbent who's moderate. Susan Collins is a lovely, steady woman, very much in the values of the state of Maine. There is no doubt about it. She is absolutely someone who has been a great senator and a steady, calm hand. And then you got this nut, this complete nut, and the Democratic Party is silent on it, which also speaks volumes. Listen to Graham Plattner again, not when he's 12, but in 2024.
1: I didn't know who these guys were. I left that deployment and continued on with my life, did a few more deployments, both in the Marine Corps and the Army. It wasn't until somebody told me to read Chris Kyle's book. His stories about how many people he was shooting certainly tracked with the behavior I witnessed and people I knew witnessed down at the Gov Center, which is it's relatively easy to get high numbers like that if you're a little less discriminating, you're fire, than, say, a more professional unit would be. So that's when I kind of learned about Task Unit Bruiser, about Chris Kyle. And then it wasn't until many years later that if someone recommended like Jocko's podcast or book to me, and I put that together and was like, you've got to be kidding me. I almost felt like there was like a weird practical joke being played on me by the war, that like all these years later, I'm like having to like, people are telling me like, oh, look how great this guy is. These guys are amazing heroes, this whole incredible thing, the paragon of leadership. And I'm just sitting there like, am I living in like an alternate reality? Because this is the exact opposite of my experience.
0: All right, the people of Maine, I know you listen to the Rita Cosby Show. What the heck are you doing? Why are you not A, calling this guy out, and B, vote this guy out? Do not pick him. I mean, this is frightening. And it gets worse. Here in Texas, you got to hear this one. This woman, her name is Maureen Galindo, and she is running for the House in Texas. Democrat also. And she goes in the same vile camp as Graham Plattner. Her primary is next Tuesday. And listen to what Maureen Galindo actually had to say. She came out and said she thinks that Zionists should be in prison in the United States. That's a direct quote. And then she took a little heat, and here's her response. She's not backing away.
2: When I say that I want billionaire Zionists in prison, that does not mean I want Jews in internment camps. So why am I getting a whole bunch of death threats and MAGA insults? Which actually makes sense, I realize. Like, MAGA and Jewish Zionists apparently are the exact same people. They talk the exact same way, and that's because MAGA is the developing Christian Zionists, and that's how they want to create a religion state in the United States of America, is through MAGA. Which, that's the goal of Zionism, is to create these white supremacist religion states. So, like, I don't care what religion you are. If you are a Zionist, meaning that you believe that you are just entitled to land, or someone's just entitled to land based off of religious beliefs, and that you'll kill all of the Semites for it, then, yeah, I think that you're a danger to humanity and belong in prison, especially if you have the political and economic resources to make that happen. And that's how we would, that's how we will get all of the billionaire Zionists in prison, is through all of the business.
0: That's amazing. Full face. She's out there on her own social media page putting that out there. Have the Democrats lost their mind? Have they lost their moral compass? 1-800-848-9222. And we'll take your calls when we come back here on The Rita Cosby Show.
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4: People forget, but Andrew Cuomo was so hot in 2019, right? He was the guy that they started talking about him for president, not Biden. When I say they, I mean Cuomo and his people. They were doing the talking. They were talking that up. And word got back to Joe. And Joe hated that. And he said, well, he said it once before, never F with a Biden. Never F-U-C blank with a Biden. And if you do, you're in trouble. And that brings me back to my friend Bill Stevenson, still in jail, still sitting in prison, still no indictment, still no autopsy. Bill Stevenson was married to Jill Biden in 1969 to about 1973. Jill Biden, yeah, the first lady of the United States. And Joe, I believe, is the reason why my friend Bill is in jail right now. I really do. Bill Stevenson moved on with his life, even though his heart was broken by Jill, who had an affair with Joe. That's true. We know what happened. They were fooling around behind Bill's back. But Bill is very cool. He said, look, people make mistakes. I honestly don't hold that against him. You know, am I happy about it? No. But I found my wife, Linda, and everything is great. He said, people make mistakes, moral failings. It's part of life. It's one of the reasons why I liked him so much. When he came forward to tell that story about how Bill cheated on his, was Joe cheating? Joe was single, or we think he was single. He wasn't married, but he was fooling around with a married woman. It is adultery, but is that cheating? Was Joe cheating? Probably not. Well, cheating odd or something. Yeah, it was not good. And they get caught in the affair. Bill kicks Jill out of the house. The divorce is going fine. Bill realizes as a husband, he's going to lose some assets. And he's going to court and he's going to sign a deal that, well, is very good to Jill. He's going to give up a lot. But then Joe gets wind of all this and says, no, the deal is off. You deserve a piece of that Stone Balloon. Stone Balloon being a big saloon in downtown Wilmington that made a lot of money. And Joe wanted that money for himself. Joe wanted some of that money. Constant passive income. So they blow up the case. New lawyers. It drags on for another year and a half. And they're back in court, and guess what happens? Bill wound up doing better than he did the first time around.
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0: on a lot of news breaking tonight. There are so many stories. And President Trump also doing battle with some of his political adversaries, including some on the GOP side. 1-800-848-9222. Let's go to Jonathan in Dallas, beautiful Texas, line two. Go ahead, Jonathan.
1: So excited about President Trump's endorsement of Ken Paxton. I'm sure he's going to do as well as Herschel Walker, Carrie Lake, Doug Mastriano, Blake Masters, and Roy Moore. Trump loves all kinds of sexual deviants like...
0: So, Jonathan, hang on one second. How come you never want to use your real name? Are you a little chicken? What's going on?
1: Oh, I'm chicken.
0: By the way, I'm glad you confessed. That's great. That makes that easy. No, but Jonathan, seriously, I mean, you clearly have a problem with everything that Trump does. It's like total Trump derangement syndrome on steroids. If he was able to block Iran from getting nuclear weapons, would you praise him then? Yes or no?
1: Aren't you glad he's taking our money to give it to people that beat the hell out of cops? Isn't that terrific?
0: Well, I guess, you know what, Jonathan, you still don't want to answer my question because you just don't know how to answer it.
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5: Here's the truth. 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President Biden should have never been elected president of the United States. Oh, go get me Kamala Harris. She's going to take me to the White House. There's a reason, President Biden. I think going back to 88, when you tried to run, and it never worked for you. And if you had never been the president of the United States, this family in tremendous pain and tremendous agony, these two parents and her sister will never, ever be the same again. And if you hadn't been elected, Biden, this child probably would be alive wrapping up her freshman year. Now, Mom Donnie. So you had the incident in Brooklyn. The Brooklyn Narcotics Unit, buy and bust, they believe they got the right guy. It was the wrong guy in a liquor store. It gets very physical. We haven't seen part one of the tape, only part two. The man is punched numerous times in the face, but of course, you should not have resisted, sir. Please don't resist. So now there's an update. Mom Donnie hates the cops. These two officers are on desk duty. They've lost their guns, their badges. Mom Donnie swoops in and has disbanded the entire unit.
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7: Suffolk County cops charging a West Islip woman for allegedly embezzling nearly $400,000 from her employer. Patricia Sparby is accused of writing herself checks while she worked as a bookkeeper for R&J Display in West Babylon. Those checks to the tune of $385,000 were cashed over the course of 5 years, according to investigators. Sales of monkeys and other primates are reportedly widespread now.
8: A new report from the Association of Zoos and Aquariums, the International Fund for Animal Welfare, and the World Wildlife Fund found more than 1,000 listings on social media selling primates over a six-week period earlier this year. Many of the listings were labeled as adoptions or rehoming. Prices range from $250 to $6,500 for species including macaques, marmosets, and capuchins. I'm Michael Kastner.
7: Long Islander Billy Joel is now the subject of a biopic that's in the works.
9: Sing us a song, you're the piano man. Sing us a song tonight. Well, we're all in the mood for...
10: Directed by John Ottman, Billy and Me will chronicle the formative years of the superstar singer-pianist through the eyes of Joel's first manager, Irwin Mazur, who discovered the singer in 1966. Billy Joel apparently not pleased with the idea. The Hollywood Reporter quotes him as calling the project both legally and professionally misguided. I'm Mark Mayfield.
7: And that's news for Long Island on WLYR, Long Island's most listened to radio station. I'm Noah.

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1: And this Back to Blue segment coming from Philadelphia, where newly released body camera footage captured the tense moments when a police sergeant rushed to save a choking toddler at a park, working frantically as bystanders looked on in panic. Sergeant Thomas Kane was called to the playground in South Philly for reports of a child struggling to breathe. As he approached the crowd, someone handed him the toddler. He immediately began striking the child's back in an effort to clear her airway. Indeed, as the girl's condition worsened, he could be heard saying on the body cam, "Come on, baby, come on, come on." The girl's eyes rolled back, her tongue began to swell, and she showed no signs of breathing. Very scary. There are a lot of people out there, so I was trying to figure out kind of who was mom in that sense, and I am trying to do CPR. Then he flipped the toddler over. He continued the back blows, asking how many attempts it took. He said, "I would say closer to 30 at least." Thankfully, suddenly, moments later, the child let out a shallow breath. Then the officer said, as medics arrived, "Thank goodness." I was so thrilled to hear that breath and to hear her cry. What a beautiful, beautiful thing. When asked about being called a hero, the officer shook his head and credited his fellow officers, saying, "I mean, we do it every day. It's not just me, but thanks to my officers and everyone for always being out there." By the way, the officer said that the biggest challenge was the toddler's size and performing CPR while standing with no flat surface nearby. Think about what a great, heroic effort that was to be able to accomplish that and to save that child's life. Bravo. Wow. To our men and women in blue. Well, we just got a call from Bob, Alex, Jake, who, whatever his name is, because he makes up his name every time. Obviously he hates Trump. But he doesn't have the guts to really say it or even use his real name. So I don't know how courageous he is. But he claims today he's from the state of Texas. So this is for you, baby. Here is your House candidate for the this is the 35th district. This was sort of a redesigned district. She is the candidate there. And her name is Maureen Galindo. And she really is just such a lovely, lovely person. Maureen Galindo, rather. And she is running in the race, a proud Democrat, just like you, who just called in. And here's what she had to say.
2: "When I say that I want billionaire Zionists in prison, that does not mean I want Jews in internment camps. So why am I getting a whole bunch of death threats and MAGA insults?" Which actually makes sense, I realize. Like, MAGA and Jewish Zionists apparently are the exact same people. They talk the exact same way, and that's because MAGA is the developing Christian Zionist. That's how they want to create a religion state in the United States of America, is through MAGA. Which, that's the goal of Zionism, is to create these white supremacist religion states. So, like, I don't care what religion you are. If you are a Zionist, meaning that you believe that you are just entitled to land, or someone's just entitled to land based off of religious beliefs, and that you'll kill all of the Semites for it, then, yeah, I think that you're a danger to humanity and belong in prison. Especially if you have the political and economic resources to make that happen. And that's how we would, that's how we will get all of the billionaire Zionists in prison, is through all of the business."
1: What a lovely, lovely person running as a Democrat in the state of Texas. And here is also Graham Plattner. He is running in Maine, as we talked about, and he's already laid it clear, which is why I think it's so scary. Individuals like that woman that you just heard, Maureen Galindo, not backing away from what she said. She just said, "People are reading me wrong. I don't mean internment camps. I just mean put Zionists in prison. They're pedophiles, essentially. Let's put them in prison." So don't call it internment camps. That's wrong. I mean, what a disgusting, vile, horrible, anti-Semitic comment. And also, you put that with all the craziness of Graham Plattner, a former Marine who is now caught on video, but I guess he's fine with what he said because he just said it 2 years ago, slamming fellow American heroes. And then he also said that, guess what? If he gets to Congress, His plan is to send subpoenas far and wide. If you thought things were crazy under Alvin Bragg and the DA in Manhattan, all the different subpoenas that were coming out of the Biden DOJ and everything else, that was insane. All the criminal charges against President Trump. Graham Plattner says he's going to be leading the charge and that they will do incredible damage to President Trump. Subpoena, subpoena, subpoena. He doesn't know what for, but he'll come up with it, I'm sure. And listen to this guy. That's why this is really dangerous, that this person could end up in the Senate. You can do a lot of damage in Senate. In the House, it's impeach. In the Senate, it's remove. So if you get the Senate and the House, they could technically impeach and remove President Trump. Think about that. It's not just an impeachment and just a little asterisk on his history book. This could actually get really, really ugly. Here is Graham Plattner.
3: We're the majority. We need to use the power we get to shut this White House down. We do that, I think one of the best ways, is through committee hearings and investigations. I want the Trump administration not to function because everyone in the White House is being hauled under subpoena in front of a Senate committee day after day after day. Not just because, one, we have so many crimes to investigate. At this point, we can probably be doing this for the next 30 years. But two, because it's a lever of power. Using subpoena power, bringing people in for investigations, that keeps them busy.
1: Isn't that, I'll keep them busy. We'll just bog them down so nothing happens in the country. Isn't that great for America? That's really disgusting. That's what he's campaigning on. And the scary thing is, you know, sometimes you have these politicians, and I've covered them for a long time, guys. Sometimes they make these promises that they don't fulfill. They just kind of use this inflammatory, crazy rhetoric. And then once they get in office, they kind of back away and go, oh, okay, you know, it helped get me elected. The scary thing, I think, about this new generation of these crazy Democrats, that a lot of them will fulfill what they're talking about. Zora Mondani ran on a lot of crazy policies. I don't agree with most of them, but one thing I'll give him credit for, he is trying to fulfill them. He's not backing away from the crazy comments that he's made about Israel. He's not backing away from, you know, free buses, the free grocery stores. I mean, all of that stuff. He is not running away from any of that. And it's frightening. Darn right frightening. And so you just heard Graham Plattner say he's going to block everything. He's going to create massive gridlock for President Trump. I don't care what it does to America. I'm just going to do it because I hate Trump. And then he also further said, it's not just Trump. They're also talking about going after the Supreme Court justices because they haven't had some decisions that they like of late. And Graham Plattner, if he gets in, these Supreme Court justices will pay.
3: There is structural power in the Senate to deal with the Supreme Court. It's going to matter. It's going to require us to get the majority. But at that point, I very much think that we need to be exercising ethics oversight over the court. If we held Supreme Court justices to the exact same standards we hold federal judges, there is a compelling case for the impeachment and removal of at least two. But to make that happen, we need to elect people to the Senate that want to wield power like that, who understand that power matters, that it's real and you can use it.
1: That is really frightening. Think about that, putting somebody like that in a position of authority where he would push to impeach members of the Supreme Court and the president and basically anything that stands against his crazy agenda. 1-800-848-9222. 1-800-848-9222 is the number to call. Let's go to Reggie in Texas on line 4. Go ahead, Reg. How are you doing?
4: I'm doing well. Miss Rita, first of all, that Lady Galindo, she doesn't sound like she's all there. I think that there are mental issues there. And
1: I do, too. You know what's scary, Reggie? That she's a candidate. I mean, who vets these people? Who puts these people in? I mean, the Democratic Party should absolutely be ashamed and disgraced for even putting somebody like that there. And I'm telling you, I think this Graham Plattner guy has not just one screw loose, he has a whole toolkit loose. Go ahead, Reg.
4: Yeah, I think he's got major issues. There's no great status attached to his medical or to his military record. I'll tell you, here in Texas, going after Chris Kyle, that's a bad mistake. I-280 by Midlothian, named after Chris Kyle. He's pretty well respected here and pretty much loved.
1: Oh, and he is a true American hero. And that guy just sounds like a piece of blank, you know? I mean, a horrible individual. I want to play that again, Reggie. This is Cut 15, just so everybody hears this. This is Graham Plattner blasting one of the greatest American heroes. He's profiled in the great movie American Sniper. If you haven't seen that movie, it is one of the best, by Bradley Cooper. And I also, I knew Chris Kyle, not super well, but I had some conversations with him. He was a great, great American. Here he is.
3: I didn't know who these guys were. I left that deployment and continued on with my life, did a few more deployments, both in the Marine Corps and the Army. It wasn't until somebody told me to read Chris Kyle's book. His stories about how many people he was shooting certainly tracked with the behavior I witnessed and people I knew witnessed down at the Gov Center, which is it's relatively easy to get high numbers like that if you're a little less discriminating, you're fire than say a more professional unit would be. So that's when I kind of learned about Task Unit Bruiser, about Chris Kyle. And then it wasn't until many years later that if someone recommended like Jocko's podcast or book to me, and I put that together and was like, you've got to be kidding me. I almost felt like there was like a weird practical joke being played on me by the war, that like all these years later, I'm like having to like, people are telling me like, oh, look how great this guy is. These guys are amazing heroes, this whole incredible thing, the paragon of leadership. And I'm just sitting there like, am I living in like an alternate reality? Because this is the exact opposite of my experience.
1: What a lovely man, Reggie. What a lovely man. Go ahead.
4: Yes. And you know, the really sad thing is the whole acceptance of the anti-Semitism movement that it's become. I'm not Jewish, ma'am, but I understand where they're going. And she uses the term Zionism. And she uses it in this, it's like it's become a perverted word, when all it does is really, it advocates the development, protection, and preservation of the state of Israel as a Jewish homeland. Well, with the anti-Semitic history of the world and not having a homeland, the Eastern European Jews were run out. They were, after World War II, after what happened with the Holocaust, they have a homeland. That being a Zionist is no different than an American loving his country or her, or an Italian wanting the preservation of Italy as their homeland. They use these terms as if, and
1: yeah, they're negative terms. You're right. They're used there to vilify.
4: Right. And they speak about due process, but it's funny how she just says, you're a Zionist billionaire. I'm going to throw you in jail. So wait a minute. A Zionist billionaire, as you call him, needs to be thrown in jail. But someone sitting there preaching in the streets of New York City that they won't be deported by ICE, they won't be intimidated by the U.S. military, and they want the government overthrown and Islam to replace Christianity in this country. That's fine, though. They accept that. And one more thing, I don't want to be long-winded, take up all your time, but I saw an interview this afternoon with Tom Emmert, and he was talking about a Jewish congressman from New Jersey who told him that if she gets elected, he'll fight to have her removed every day. Well, why don't you be a man and not be a coward? Come out and say you don't support her and stop her from being elected. Don't stop her when she gets elected. That's like getting a burglar when he gets into your house and shooting them then. Why don't you lock your door and keep him from getting in?
1: Yeah, well, and you're right. Do whatever you can. Now, you were saying Tom Emmer. Tom Emmer is a Republican. And I saw, I think it was Hakeem Jeffries or someone else talking about this woman making this similar comment. He's a Democrat. I mean, why is he not having a conscience and coming out and saying, we should not have this candidate in the race? We deserve better. Can you imagine if somebody actually had a backbone and said, we deserve better, America deserves better, we can find somebody better? Just pull somebody off a hot dog stand. They'd be better than this woman. At least they have some good business sense. And there's some great hot dogs in New York. So, you know, at least you know you got some good quality. I'd rather have somebody like that than this person. I mean, it's not rocket science. Reggie, thank you. You are so terrific. Thank you, my friend. Let's go to Gino in Greenwich on line three. Go ahead, Gino.
5: Rita, my love, I'm going to hit you rapid fire. One, I can reiterate, pray to Christ Jesus every day for President Trump and all the good people in our government and Georgia Maloney in Italy, our prime minister, and also Vedra Netanyahu. Let's pray for those who are standing up for decency.
1: Absolutely. Absolutely. By the way, you are 100% stand up for decency, fight for freedom. 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Gino, Joe, whatever your name is. 1-800-848-9222. 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
12: President Trump says the upcoming UFC fight night at the White House is going to be the greatest show on earth. Trump hyped the fights from the Oval Office while surrounded by the fighters participating in the two bouts.
13: There are no people tougher in sports than the people behind me. These are the toughest people. I know them all.
12: It'll happen June 14th on the White House lawn in celebration of the United States' 250th birthday and President Trump's 80th birthday.
13: It's never going to happen again. Never happened before. And it's all of the best fighters, best four fighters standing right behind me and all champions. And it's going to happen right in front of the White House.
12: A 6-foot wire mesh fence shaped into an octagon will be set up on the lawn. I'm James Flippin, and this is the Worldwide News Network.
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1: Yeah, we got a lot of emotion, Bill.
14: Okay. I gave President Trump a report card. And if you look at the policies one by one, and the way I evaluate the policies is not ideology, but do they help primarily working class Americans, because that's the majority of us. And he's doing very well on those. Inflation is down. Get the report on Friday. The unemployment rate's under control. A lot of prices coming down. Not insurance premiums. Really have to work on that. And some food. But if you go to Costco or places like that, you can neutralize a lot of these prices. You're going to go to Whole Foods. I don't know who advertises on WABC, but those are premium places, and John knows that people buy groceries with an eye on the price. But you have to shop around, and if you do, you're not going to get hurt that badly. Gas down, utilities, though, are very stubborn. So on the economy, which is the main driver for next November, I tell you, you got to be after 1 year, which isn't bad, because it was heading south real fast under Biden. Foreign affairs pretty good, particularly Gaza. Boy, that was a tough one, and he calmed that down. And but people, Americans don't vote on foreign policy. It is the messaging that is a problem for the Trump administration.
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1: And let's continue with your calls, guys. Let's go to Morty in New Jersey, line two. Go ahead, Morty.
2: Hey, Rita. I just wanted to say how much that guy reminded me of a clown. He was pretty funny. Joe or whatever his name was.
1: Yeah, or Jonathan, the one who pretended like he was from Texas, that one?
2: Yeah, if he's from Texas, then I'm Mongolian.
1: Yeah, exactly. Right, exactly. I mean, it's incredible. But yeah, but you know what's so funny, Morty? I love to hear the crazy thing is whatever the guy's name is, I don't mind hearing from different voices. You guys all know me. I often take people that have disparate views. I'm a big believer, and I said that the first day the show launched many years ago now, that I want to hear from all of you. I love it. I welcome it. You know, it's America. So it's even funnier that I think he always has to like pretend he's a different name. And then, I hate Trump. I hate Trump. I hate Trump. He's this. He's the, you know, it's like, and then I ask him a common sense question and he still can't answer. Even Stan, who a lot of you guys know, I don't agree with a lot of things Stan says. Stan, to his credit, says, look, what he's doing with Iran, President Trump, is a great thing. So that's common sense. And listen, if Joe Biden was going after Iran, I would have praised Joe Biden. He didn't. He was napping. But that's a whole other story. Go ahead, Morty.
2: No, that's really all I wanted to say.
1: Yeah, so what do you give him on a scale of 1 to 3 of being a loser? 1 to 3? Would you give him a 1 or a minus 1?
2: I would just want him to answer, like, you know, do something other than just being weird, like mentioning sexual deviance. Like, you can't bring up a valid argument. You know what I mean?
1: Yeah, but you know what? There are so many people out there like that who just in their mind, it's like Trump is the worst. He's this. He's that. And it's like he could cure cancer, Morty, and they would not praise him. And that just shows the lunacy of it all. But thank you very much. Always good to hear from you. Let's go to Joaquin in Pennsylvania, line four. Go ahead, Joaquin.
3: Evening, Rita. Actually, I had two things I want to address. I want to address actually that Graham Plattner and also that guy Jonathan. I wish he wouldn't smear my son and grandson's name by using that name. But you know something? January 6th really needs to be completely investigated and adjudicated because there are so many lies about it. And let's, for instance, take who was shot and killed, unarmed Ashley Babbitt, who was beaten to death by the Capitol Police, Roseanne Boylan, okay? And there were some people that were charged with assaulting police officers who actually were trying to defend other people who were being attacked by some of these Capitol Police. That whole thing was instigated. So until it's fully investigated that we can come back and give the answers, I mean, I'm sure you know Julie Kelly, who wrote the book about January 6th. Brings a number of these things.
1: Yeah, I agree. And you know what, Joaquin? I agree that the full story needs to be told. And I think the Republicans, they need to do what I call the real hearings of January 6th. And that's what they should actually call it. They should say, here's the real story. Here's the real hearings. We know that so much of the testimony was like edited in pieces and parts. And then you got Swalwell there, and it was Jamie Raskin and Benny Thompson and, Liz Cheney. Remember the Republican in name only? I mean, it was all like total Trump haters. And, oh, we're a fair committee, remember? I mean, it was just it was a total disgrace to American justice that you would have a hearing like that. And I agree. We need the full story. We need the unedited tapes. And we need to know the people that were let in, a lot of them by security guards, a lot of them who were wandering around and then found themselves in solitary confinement. 100% agree with you, Joaquin. Everybody, we're going to continue after the break.
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5: 77 WABC News first at 59 past the hour. It is 80 degrees and mostly cloudy. Some light rain in parts on this Wednesday, May 20th. Good evening. I'm Liz Radbali.
6: For nearly 30 years, the families of four murdered Americans have waited for justice.
5: The DOJ is unveiling an indictment against former Cuban President Raul Castro. Acting Attorney General Todd Blanche said the charges were handed down by a grand jury in Miami. Castro facing charges in relation to an incident in 1996 where Cuban fighter jets shot down two planes operated by Miami-based Cuban exiles working to rescue people fleeing the communist island nation in makeshift rafts.
7: They were unarmed civilians and were flying humanitarian missions for the rescue and protection of people fleeing oppression across the Florida Straits.
5: Castro is being charged with conspiracy to kill U.S. nationals, murder, and destruction of aircraft. It comes as the White House continues to put pressure on the Cuban government, including cutting off their main source of oil from Venezuela. Congresswoman Nancy Mace is proposing a constitutional amendment to stop foreign-born U.S. citizens from serving in Congress, becoming federal judges, or holding Senate-confirmed positions. The South Carolina Republican announced the long-overdue joint resolution with a post on X or Twitter and suggested U.S. officials born in other countries could have split loyalties. Mace also noted the amendment proposal is the very same standard the president and vice president are already required to meet. There are currently 26 members of Congress who are naturalized citizens, including 19 Democrats and 7 Republicans. President Trump is signaling support for Spencer Pratt in the race for Los Angeles mayor. A reporter asked Trump about Pratt while he was at Joint Base Andrews for the U.S. Coast Guard Academy commencement.
8: I'd like to see him do well. He's a character. I don't know him. I assume he probably supports me. Does he support me? I hope so. Yeah, I heard he does. I heard he's a big MAGA person. He's doing well.
5: Pratt, a former reality TV star, is a registered Republican but is running with no party affiliation to try and unseat Democratic Mayor Karen Bass. However, Trump did not give a formal endorsement. In some local news, City Mayor Zora Mamdani will not be marching in the Israel parade on May 31st, breaking a longstanding tradition. Mamdani did not give a specific reason, but previously said his lack of attendance should not be mistaken for a refusal to provide security for its safety. It's believed every New York City mayor has taken part since the first Israel parade in 1964. Mamdani has been a critic of Israel's government and supporter of Palestinian rights. He has been criticized by some New York Jewish organizations for his views on Israel. The parade is called the Israel Day on 5th, takes place on May 31st. Two men, one from New Jersey and another from Texas, were arraigned in Brooklyn federal court on deepfake porn charges. Cornelius Shannon of Hasbrook Heights and Arturo Hernandez of Batias, Texas, are accused of violating the year-old Take It Down Act. That's a federal law prohibiting non-consensual publication of AI-generated fakes. In this case, the duo allegedly posted thousands of images and videos to the internet that appeared to depict real people, including actresses, singers, and politicians, nude or engaging in sex acts. U.S. Attorney for the Eastern District of New York, Joseph Nasella, says this deepfake porn degraded and violated victims all across the country. LinkedIn is out with its first ever list of the top 10 companies here in New York City. James Flippin explains.
9: Specifically in this context, the 10 best workplaces for career growth in the Big Apple.
10: If I can make it there, I'll make it anywhere.
9: The list includes financial services firms headquartered naturally here in the financial capital of the world, including American Express, Citi, and JP Morgan Chase, as well as the Charlotte-headquartered Bank of America, who has their Manhattan digs at One Bryant Park. There's accounting firm PricewaterhouseCoopers, makeup giant L'Oreal, MasterCard, Capital One, and Morgan Stanley all on the list, as well as Sierra, a computer network and security company. I'm James Flippin.
5: Over on the West Coast, the woman accused of opening fire on Rihanna's Los Angeles-area home will undergo a mental competency hearing. Los Angeles County Superior Court Judge Shannon K. Cooley initially denied the defense's request for that hearing, saying there was no substantial evidence of incompetency. Cooley later changed her mind after a private meeting with the attorney for suspect Ivana Ortiz. Ortiz is now due in mental health court on June 2nd. Back in March, the Florida resident allegedly fired 10 rounds at Rihanna's home in the Beverly Hills area. At the time, the pop star was at home with her three young children, her mother, and her partner, rapper A$AP Rocky. KTLA reports at least one round hit the outside wall of that house, but luckily no one was injured. Ortiz is facing attempted murder charges. In some sports, Aaron Rodgers is set to retire after this NFL season. The Pittsburgh Steelers quarterback told reporters on Wednesday that this year will be his last. Rodgers has flirted with retirement over the past few off-seasons, and his final season will be his second with the Steelers. The longtime QB was originally drafted by the Green Bay Packers back in 2005, played there for 18 seasons, winning the Super Bowl in 2010. Rodgers played for the New York Jets for two seasons before heading over to Pittsburgh. Now your forecast from the 77 WABC Weather Desk. Tonight and overnight, light rain on and off with a low of 63. Tomorrow, more scattered showers with a high of 63. And then Friday, cloudy skies with a high of 69. Right now, 78 and mostly cloudy skies, some light rain in parts. I'm Liz Radbali, and don't forget the news. 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
11: If you missed Rita Cosby, here's what you missed.
1: So let's get this straight. This judge first ordered his release from a detention center in Pennsylvania so he could roam around freely, and now is saying that ICE cannot re-detain him. What is going on with these activist judges? It comes after one earlier this week, another one, saying that the National Guard should not be under the authority of the federal government in California, that it should be under the authority of Gavin Newsom. These are rogue judges. They have clearly activist agendas. And for the judge to come out and say that Kilmar Abrego Garcia cannot be re-detained, even if it's right there in your face, too bad. We are going to block you tooth and nail.
11: Rita Cosby, weeknights at 10.
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11: 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Feisty, fearless, and fair. She's an Emmy-winning journalist from the White House to war zones, telling all sides of the story. This is the Rita Cosby Show.

And tonight on the Rita Cosby Show, some sad news. Vanessa Trump, who is the ex-wife of President Trump's eldest son, Donald Trump Jr., just revealed that she's been diagnosed with breast cancer. The 48-year-old woman who is lovely. I love Vanessa. She's come to my birthday parties in the past. And she is just a wonderful woman. And is also dating Tiger Woods. Remember, there's been a lot of talk about that, too, that she's been hanging out with Tiger Woods. But she was married for Donald Trump Jr. for many years. They have a number of kids together, a great mom, a model, Scandinavian, lovely, lovely woman, sharing the devastating personal health update just recently in an Instagram post saying, "I've recently been diagnosed with breast cancer. This isn't the news that anyone expects. I am working closely with my medical team on a treatment plan." And she said she wants to thank her doctors for performing a procedure earlier this week on her. Of course, Donald Trump Jr. is still very close with her, even though they're no longer together. They're still also very close. She's also close with the president. You often see her at many, many events. Again, she's the mother of a number of their kids. So you often see her quite a bit at different public events, still very much a part of the Trump family, even though she is no longer with Donald Trump Jr. But they were married for many years. And wow, just heartbreaking news to see this news that she has now been diagnosed with breast cancer and sharing it with the world. And we'll, of course, keep you posted on all of that. 1-800-848-9222. 1-800-848-9222. And meantime, President Trump himself obviously keeping very, very busy out there as he's trying to do a major decision that he's probably going to do in the next few days as to what to do with Iran. And there have been a lot of questions as to whether actions should come right away, whether he should give maybe peace a chance. There's a report tonight, and boy, has he bent over backwards to try to accommodate all these different individuals that have come forward to him, like the Pakistanis. And now the latest round is the UAE, folks from the United Arab Emirates, the Saudis, the Qataris, saying that they may have a deal. And there's a report tonight that just came out a few minutes ago that says essentially that he believes a deal may be close. Let's hope. Boy, would that be great. But he's also not naive enough to just trust anything from the Iranians on face value. And in the meantime, he was out there today talking to the Coast Guard Academy. Now, the Coast Guard

0: absolutely loves the military through and through. And so today he was in Groton, Connecticut at the U.S. Coast Guard Academy, and you could tell he was right at home. And boy, does he love these brave cadets that were there at the commencement. Listen to this. What a treat to have him as your commencement speaker.
1: And hello, cadets. And let me begin by saying a very big congratulations to the class of 2026, special class. It's a true honor to be here on this magnificent day at one of the most prestigious military academies anywhere in the world. And I'm thrilled to become the first president to ever give a second keynote address to this storied institution. I am very proud of that honor. We'll have to try it a third time. We're going to have to try it maybe a third time, too, to keep that record intact. And a few moments from now, every graduate in the field will go forth with a even greater honor, one of the highest distinctions anyone can attain. You'll become commissioned officers in the United States Coast Guard, and our country is hot. This is a great time.
0: And then he also proudly said, you guys are the best Americans out there. You're heroic. One of the guys shows up and he's like, oh my God, I almost broke my hand shaking his hand because these guys are fit. He had like the ones who were like passed all the military physical fitness tests. The one guy came up, it was like Mr. Buff walking up. And even President Trump said, boy, that guy is tough. That guy's strong. That guy's great. You guys are amazing. You could just tell how much he loves the military and appreciates, especially right now, because they are in wartime. Think about that. Think about addressing those young men and women out there and saying, you know what? I may be sending you to battle soon. And here's what he had to say.
1: You're America's first defenders. You are America's first responders. You are the living standard bearers of America's first fleet. As your commander in chief, I could not be prouder of the great class of 2026. Congratulations. Congratulations. Amazing. And I'd have no doubt to say, and just like those Coast Guard legends who came before you, you will always put America first. We put America first now.
0: And President Trump also earlier in the day said the clock is absolutely ticking on Iran, that one way or the other, this is going to be wrapped up. So it's up to the Iranians. Is it going to be peace or is it going to be pummeling?
1: Well, in the Iran, I had no choice because they were going to have a nuclear weapon. We're not going to give them a nuclear weapon. But that's going to end soon, one way or the other. Oil is going to come tumbling down. There's so much oil. We have 1,600 ships in the strait that are loaded up with oil that are going to be coming out very soon. So we'll have to see. But the military has been unbelievable. The blockade has been infallible. Not one ship has gotten through the blockade. 37 have tried. They all wish they didn't.
0: And I want to play, this is cut number 10. This is General Jack Keane, because, of course, he is the head of the Institute of the Study of War, senior strategic analyst there at Fox News, former vice chief of staff for the Army. This guy knows his stuff, one of the best military strategists out there. And General Jack Keane was telling us on Katz and Cosby that whatever happens now, he firmly believes that we need to, quote, finish the job with Iran. And it was fascinating because he believes that there's like 2 to 3 weeks worth of military targets that are still on the table that they put on pause because they said, OK, we'll do this ceasefire. We'll try to see Iran claims are going to come to the peace table. So they didn't finish the last 2 to 3 weeks of pummeling, which was power plant, bridges, Karg Island, a whole bunch of those really key strategic locations. And General Jack Keane says, you can't trust the Iranians. Quote, let's go in. Let's finish the job. Talking about from the air, not going in with ground troops. Finish the job and obliterate them because these people are not coming to the peace table, not coming fairly to the peace table. Take a listen.
2: What people are concerned about, so

0: audience understands, if we go back to combat operations, and the Iranians are threatening, and the administration is listening, that they would retaliate against the Arab oil and gas fields. And as a result of that, you know, the world could spin into some kind of global recession. Well, first of all, that doesn't account for the fact that we can defend that those capabilities, and not all of that is going to get through. It doesn't account for the fact that we can take Karg Island, and I'm glad you brought that up, Rita. We can tell the Iranians before hostilities begin, if you attack the Arab oil or gas fields, we will begin to systematically dismantle Karg Island. In other words, systematically destroy it. And every oil and gas export facility that you have on your mainland, we will destroy. And I think that is leverage. Whether it works or not, I don't know until we actually execute it. But it is significant leverage that we have. I just know we're not in a good place right now with looking for a deal. I know President Trump is not going to make a bad deal. That I've got confidence in. But as I said, there's also limitations to even a good deal because it extends the life of the regime for sure, and they're going to cheat and try to reverse it.
1: Yeah, he says no matter what, if you don't finish the job, they're going to lie, cheat, steal, as you heard, and then President Trump's just going to have to come back at him, or a future president. Think about that. If he doesn't finish the job, Keene's point, the general, the great general there, says, you know what? If he doesn't finish the job, and then God help us, it's somebody like a Biden or an Obama who comes in next time into the White House. You don't know what happens politically. They get back in, then it's appeasement all over again. And that's a scary premise, too, for the world. 1-800-848-9222. 1-800-848-9222. Let's go to Robert in Philadelphia on line 3. Go ahead, Robert.
2: Hi, Reed. It's good to talk to you as always.
1: You too. By the way, we always love hearing from you, Robert.
2: Thank you. But just real quick before I get to my point, that unhinged caller calls a station down here in Philly during the day with the same exact lines with different names and different locations. I'm sorry that he's putting you through that.
1: And it is. And you know what? What is wrong with people like that, Robert? First of all, because we're talking about Democrats with like essentially psychological problems, and then I got the poster child calling me.
2: And what it must be exhausting being that unhinged for that long of a time each day, preoccupied with politics. But you made a good point when it came to the J6ers, but it's not just the J6ers. There was a lot of people other than the people who were unjustly persecuted on January 6th. Yes, there were bad ones, but the vast majority weren't. And the people like Roger Stone and Rudy Giuliani and all of the people that were working in the Trump campaign that were surveilled by the Obama administration. Rita, we had unprecedented corruption and lawfare waged by the Democratic Party, and it's only fitting that the compensation should be just as big. And my only regret is that it's not coming out of the padded bank accounts of the corrupt clowns who perpetrated that persecution, who were voted for by that idiot who called you earlier.
1: You know, it's interesting, Robert, you bring up a great point, because I thought about Rudy and Roger and a number of those individuals when this came down about this sort of. Yeah, exactly. Yes. No, great point. Great point. You think about all these people who went through all of that. And I believe that that is Trump's way of saying, I'm sorry that you had to go through this, that you guys were, political targets because you supported me. I mean, it's like anybody who supports him, gets vilified. And it's a really dangerous place to be. And for anybody who doesn't think that, like, the Biden administration and a number of others were going after people unfairly if they had any Trump ties, let alone the president himself, the ex-president, I mean, they were trying to break him. They were trying to crush him. And, I thought about it a lot today, too, Robert, because I was watching his commencement address that I just played at the Coast Guard Academy. And one of the things I thought was really amazing, and it reminded me of all the lawfare he went through and probably what he was telling his friends like Roger Stone and Rudy Giuliani during their darkest hours. Also, Peter Navarro. That's another name. Remember Peter Navarro, who got stopped at the airport. I think it was in Atlanta. They treated him like he was like a mass murderer. And, you know, Peter talked about just horrifying how tough that was. Roger, they showed up at his door, remember, I think before sunrise. And CNN happened to be there. Steve Bannon. I mean, there were a number on that list. But I thought it was really powerful today, Robert, when he was speaking at the Coast Guard commencement. He said his best advice to not just the cadets, but really people in life was never quit. You must show determination. You must fight, fight, fight, which we saw obviously so powerfully in Butler. But that really is his motto for life. And boy, if there's ever somebody who epitomizes never quitting, I mean, they did everything they could to this guy. And you think about all the assassination attempts that had been against this guy, too. And he is still standing strong. And he had a 37-0 track record last night, never stronger politically. So Robert, your final thoughts on like Trump's message to the accusers. And now he's saying, you know what, you got to stand strong. And that's what he's telling these cadets to in life.
2: It's a war worth waging. And if every victory we achieve angers callers like that, that's the icing on the cake for me. The politics is great. That's the personal satisfaction. So it's all good ahead, I think, Rita. But it's always great talking to you, man. I really hope you have a great night.
1: Thank you. I will. Now that we heard from you, Robert, thank you very much. And everybody, we are going to continue your calls after the break. 1-800-848-9222. And you're listening to The Rita Cosby Show.
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9: Okay, you know, in Florida, they passed a new law, Cut 15. It is, we can explain this. And that was passed, I think, with Princess Diana's favorite governor of all 50 governors. They passed the law down in Florida. Here's the content of that law.
10: Anyone applying for a driver's license in Florida must now pass an English exam.
9: People are not happy. I have some response, don't have time to play it. We have a woman complaining. She doesn't speak English. that now she's been denied a driver's license in Florida. She's not happy about it. We'll get to that tomorrow. We've got, let's see what else we got here. Can't get to today. Woman that Donald Trump stole her food stamps from her. That. And then there's this business with the ID and voting. Senator Ossoff from Georgia. Senator Ossoff down in Georgia is against voter ID. Now, he used to be for it. He's against it now that his party told him, hey, pal. But do you know that Senator Ossoff had an event down there in Georgia? And you know what he did? You know what old Senator Ossoff did down there in Georgia? Senator Ossoff said, listen here, boy, y'all won't come to my... Y'all won't come to my event down here in Georgia? Listen up. You got to show some ID. You need to have government ID to get into my event so that we can talk about how we don't need ID to vote. He's like, no. That's right. You want to show up to see your senator. Jasmine is a lawyer. That's right. Jasmine Crockett is a lawyer. John Ossoff. Like the Democrats, we don't need voter ID. It gets Jim Crow 2.0. And if there's a party that knows about Jim Crow, it's us. Because we're the ones that gave you Jim Crow 1.0. But Senator Ossoff, most Democrats, most black people say they want voter ID. Well, it don't matter. Them people don't know what's good for them. We know best. We don't like voter ID. Jim Crow 2.0.
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1: And by the way, Jeff Bezos coming out swinging against Zoran Mondani, really saying it's horrible that he has cast fellow billionaire Ken Griffin as a villain, saying that it was horrible to call him out in that video showcases penthouse, saying, you know, Ken Griffin is a great, great, upstanding citizen who's done so much for New York. And Bezos saying it is deplorable that Mondani doesn't get it, how important it is to have people who really, really contribute to the city of New York. We'll talk about that and a lot more. 1-800-848-9222. Let's go to Sal in New Jersey, line 5. 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
2: 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We have to watch people like places like Fox News, read the New York Post, Wall Street Journal. And another thing I want to say is that that's what we have to do. 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
1: Watch the good stuff. 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I agree with you. 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You got to listen to, like, the Rita Cosby Show. 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
5: Extra. We've always heard, get your 10,000 steps a day. Well, new research suggests fewer than that can still help control your weight. Research was presented at the European Congress on Obesity, finding that 8,500 steps a day will help maintain weight loss after dieting. I'm James Flippin, and this is the Worldwide News Network.
0: If you missed Joe Concha, here is what you missed.
6: When J.B. Pritzker, governor of Illinois, compared the Trump administration to the Nazi Party, what context are we looking for there? When Tim Walz, the governor of Minnesota, Kamala Harris's handpicked vice presidential number 2 on her ticket, said that every day he wakes up hoping to see news that Trump is dead, how else should I interpret that exactly? When Hassan Piker says that somebody has to do it in terms of assassinating Trump because it would be for the betterment of the country. Again, there is no ambiguity, all right? This isn't clear as mud kind of moment. They want him dead. They have said this as much, or they'll say things to present him as a pedophile rapist, for example. Mark Ruffalo, the actor, calls him that all the time. Or as a Nazi. And then basically, if you're crazy enough, then you think, if I had the chance to take out baby Hitler, would I do it to save the country? Yeah, there are enough people out there that will interpret these things that way. Meanwhile, there are some people that don't think that this third assassination attempt, or even the first two, were real. They're actually staged. This is Joy Reid. And you say, Joy Reid, she's a crackpot. She's a crackpot that earned very, very good money on MSNBC while being a primetime host, election night anchor for years. So she was seen, at least internally by that ridiculous network, as somebody who was credible. And now she has, like Jim Acosta does, and Chuck Todd does, and Don Lemon does, Terry Moran, ABC. Go down the line, all these people that Katie Couric used to be big deals in the media industry, now doing podcasts from their mansions, from their kitchens.
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8: more details emerging on the deal reached to end the LIRR strike.
9: Union workers will get 3% pay raises the first 2 years of the contract, 3.5% the third year. As for that contentious fourth year, there are multiple reports that they'll get 3.8% plus a bonus, which makes it worth 4.5%. Governor Kathy Hochul and Engineers Union President Kevin Sexton.
10: I always believed that we could reach a good, fair compromise.
11: We would still be at the table if it wasn't a fair deal.
9: The MTA is reportedly getting a concession as unions agree to get online safety training without getting overtime. Union workers will vote on the deal on Thursday. I'm Sarah Lee Kessler.
8: The Knicks took the first game of the Eastern Conference Finals following what was just a thrilling comeback.
12: Well, this was the largest comeback in Knicks postseason history. Down 22 midway through the fourth quarter, the Knicks hit several clutch threes and went on a 44-11 run, including an overtime to take down the Cavs, 115-104. This fan was watching outside the Garden.
13: I'm not gonna lie, we down double digits. It might be an issue, but I believe in my Knicks.
12: Jalen Brunson led all scorers with 38 points. The Knicks, they've now won 8 in a row. In New York, I'm Scott Pringle.
8: Van's going to have to wait just a little bit longer to see the Book of Mormon on Broadway.
14: Repairs to the Eugene O'Neill Theater, home to the production, are taking longer than expected after a fire earlier this month. And that's pushed back plans to resume shows from the expected May 21st reopening to May 27th. The fire, which started in the Spotlight Room on May 4th, quickly spread to the roof. There was no damage, however, to the public spaces. In New York, I'm Daria Albinger.
8: And that's news for Long Island on WLIR, Long Island's most listened to radio station. I'm Noam Layden.

0: as we are talking about this anti-weaponization fund, President Trump saying he would like the money to be reimbursed, given and awarded to those who were weaponized under the previous administration. Sadly, there's a long list. Maybe some of the folks that were there on January 6th, some of the folks who defended the president and were vilified. The president himself can't get the funds, but I'd say he would deserve a lot just for what happened at Mar-a-Lago. Remember guns blazing in the middle of the morning? And then when it came time to Joe Biden, on the other hand, I just can't recall with Robert Hur. Remember Robert Hur, the special counsel said he's a feeble, well-meaning elderly man that nobody would prosecute because he can't even remember facts or anything else. So they felt sorry for Joe Biden, even though all the classified documents were hanging out, many of them in Hunter's red Corvette in the driveway. That sounds like a real secure place. But there's a lot of questions about that. So we'll be talking about that, obviously, tonight. Meantime, also, the Democrats joining forces with the NAACP, and they are calling for a black boycott of athletic programs at Southern universities, saying that they should not have any athletes attending Southern universities, that there shouldn't be funding to Southern University. They're like trying to do whatever they can. No business to Southern universities because they're upset that some Southern states like South Carolina are looking at doing redistricting. Now, remember, they had no problem with redistricting in Virginia until suddenly the Virginia Supreme Court and the U.S. Supreme Court and everybody stepped in and said, whoa, whoa, whoa. And now in South Carolina, they're redrawing a district and they're saying, well, you're cutting out James Clyburn. Maybe he can't get reelected after so many years. So that's racist because he's a longtime African-American congressman from the great state of South Carolina. So it's got to be racist, right? Everything is Jim Crow 2.0. And listen to Akeem Jeffries. He is the House Minority Leader talking about this boycott of the South. He says we have to boycott the South because they're trying to cut out a black congressman.
1: And it's an honor to stand with members of the Congressional Black Caucus, as well as former athletes committed to this cause in getting this egregious situation turned around. This is an unprecedented moment featuring an unprecedented attack on black political representation, and therefore it requires an unprecedented response.
2: That's right.
1: We are here standing in solidarity with the NAACP and its call for athletes to boycott institutions within the SEC that belong to states that have unleashed these Jim Crow-like racially oppressive tactics, which is unacceptable, unconscionable, and un-American. And we believe that the silence of these institutions is complicity.
2: That's right. That's right.
1: And we will not stand for it.
0: I mean, this is just so crazy. It's like, remember when they were boycotting Georgia because they didn't like some decisions that were happening there. Oh, you shouldn't contribute. You shouldn't host these games. You shouldn't do that. Remember, it's like intertwining sports and politics. It's terrible. Really, really terrible. But here is Gavin Newsom, because if you look at a lot of polls, he's number one or two, maybe given could be AOC. What a scary promise. It could be him or AOC, maybe leading the charge in the next presidential race. And here is Gavin Newsom, and he sounds like he's on the warpath, too.
3: We have agency. We have a responsibility. It's just like the issue of redistricting. We could have decided it to write an op-ed. We could have decided, you know, hold hands, have a candlelight vigil, win the argument. These guys are ruthless on the other side. Trump's not screwing around, and nor can we. Yeah, it's uncomfortable fighting fire with fire. Yes, we all want the better angels. Yes, we want the Sorkin sound and music, a little West Wing. I do. But we'll lose our country. We will lose our country.
0: you may lose your sanity first. I'm telling you, the West Wing sound. And I had to play this clip for you guys because this to me is just disgraceful. Bradley Cooper, not to be confused with the great actor who was in American Sniper, by the way, and also so many other great films. But he is the name of the CENTCOM commander, very accomplished head of CENTCOM. And this is a guy who's leading the charge there with Iran and very much involved in all the military layers, decorated military officer, seems like a real straight shooter when he talks about military operations with Iran, talking about how many boats they've seized, how many they've interdicted, how many they've moved, how many hits they've had. And he has to testify. That's a requirement. He's got to testify about sort of a status on the war in Iran, so everybody can get a gauge. It's required by Congress. So there he is. And Congressman Seth Moulton, I think, said one of the most despicable things to Bradley Cooper. Everybody's talking. This moment went viral. You got to hear this one.
2: For a broad range of contingencies.
4: Well, it doesn't seem to be going well. And I would like to know how many more Americans we have to ask to die for this mistake. Do you know? I think it's an entirely inappropriate statement from you, sir. With all due respect, it's not a statement, it's a question.
5: Chair, now recognize the gentleman from Tennessee, Dr. Desjarlais.
0: How many Americans do we have to die for this mistake? What a disgusting comment. I want to play that again because I find that so unseemly from a member of Congress to the head of CENTCOM.
2: For a broad range of contingencies.
4: Well, it doesn't seem to be going well. And I would like to know how many more Americans we have to ask to die for this mistake. Do you know? I think it's an entirely inappropriate statement from you, sir. With all due respect, it's not a statement, it's a question.
5: Chair, now recognize the gentleman from Tennessee, Dr. Desjarlais.
0: I'm glad that the CENTCOM guy, can you imagine? In the old days, they would just testify. That's the facts. You wouldn't hear this spin, this whole sort of politicized of the testimony. And now Bradley Cooper, who's not a political guy, he is a military guy, just the facts, ma'am, kind of guy. And there he is having to say, you heard what he just said. He said this completely inappropriate because it is. And he had to call it out because he was so disgusted. When I heard it, the first time I watched it when it happened live, I thought, no, he didn't just say that. I mean, what a disgraceful comment from a member of Congress. The Democratic Party truly has lost their mind. And Seth Moulton has said some doozies. And this one really is shameful. And he's a veteran, too. Seth Moulton is a veteran. But he seems to be one of the first ones leading the Trump derangement syndrome. 1-800-848-9222. 1-800-848-9222. Let's go to Sandra in New Jersey. Go ahead, Sandra, line four.
6: Hi, Rita. Good evening. I was thinking about what Joaquin said earlier about January 6th, so much not being said. I know for a fact that there was a doctor there when Ashley Babbitt got shot, and he was so, so willing to help give her CPR, and they pushed him away, and they said no. And he believes that had he done that, she might have had a chance. But why don't they talk about that? Why don't they? And I know this for a fact because we even got him on the Greg Kelly show on Newsmax. He spoke there. So this is a fact. And why don't we hear about that? Why is that quiet all the time? That's important to know that she could have been saved.
0: Yeah, that's a very good point. And you're right, that should be spotlighted. And you know, you look at also the whole highlight of what happened at that moment. It's just absolutely appalling that she was unarmed. And you look at the history of the guy, the officer, and you know how much I love our men and women in blue. But that officer had a history of being a little loose on the trigger. And then also, after this incident, he got promoted. Remember that, Sandra? The guy got promoted. So between the doctor, and I remember hearing that as well, just the history of what happened with this guy, and it seemed like he was heralded as a hero to get promoted. And you didn't hear his name for the longest time. You didn't hear any issues with him. And then it came out much longer. Oh, there was this problem with this guy. And he got promoted. He got a raise. I mean, he got a raise for shooting an unarmed civilian, a woman? through a gate? I mean, to me, there's a problem. I agree with you. And that's why I say the real January 6th hearings need to happen. And I actually think the Republicans are missing a major opportunity because, let's face it, if on, November, if they lose the House or the Senate, they're not going to have a chance to do those kind of hearings. So they need to hurry up and kind of do those kind of hearings to put sunlight on what really happened. Let the American public know the real truth. We certainly don't know the full story. And I suggest, like you just said, you call that doctor, you call a whole bunch of people. Those are the real hearings that we need to hear that happened so the American public can hear the full picture. Because there were edits. Remember, Benny Thompson lost a whole bunch of documents saying, oh, I didn't know I needed to hold on to them. That's a bunch of hogwash. He's been in Congress for how many years? There's so many questions. And Sandra, I'm so glad that you're spotlighting it. Let's go to Nick in Virginia, line five. Go ahead, Nick.
7: Rita, I live close to D.C., and we probably had more of this intensive talk about January 6th. But what I'm looking at is what happened on January 7th and beyond, because as you recall, Nancy Pelosi brought in National Guard troops on January 7th and fenced off the whole Capitol and acting like there was a whole regiment of Trump supporters coming. And she even, I remember her saying, I hope you remember this, she said, we need a big gun here so we can just gun them all down. And
0: I don't remember that, but I'll take a look at that. I take your word for it. But how come she didn't allow the National Guard or her office? And I failed to believe that she would not have had every layer of information on something like this. The fact that, you know, that she didn't allow, they knew that there was going to be this massive protest. I mean, everybody knew there was a massive protest. They didn't know, you know, that things would get crazy and out of hand, but it's pretty easy. The emotions were running high. There were people talking about it online. A 2-year-old could have told you, you need massive security. And for some reason, according to the Capitol Hill police chief, remember, he came out and said, we put the request in Nancy Pelosi's office and they turned it down. So the question is, why did they turn it down? Who turned it down in the office? Was Nancy Pelosi fully aware of it, her chief of staff? Why have those people not been forced to testify? Remember, they never, the so-called January 6th committee never called in Nancy Pelosi to testify. I mean, and what about Muriel Bowser? You know, the mayor, why was she not called in? What did you know? What were you told? Why didn't you bring in backup? You know, are you stupid or are you hiding something? What's going on? Because quite frankly, it doesn't take, as I mentioned, a rocket scientist to figure out you need massive security that day. And you're hitting it on the head because there's something really sneaky. Did they want things to get chaotic and totally out of control? Do they want this moment? What do you think, Nick? What's the reason?
7: Well, you know, before I called you, I tried to find out on the internet on what happened on January 7th and beyond. And there's not one story. It's all about, the leftist stories about Nancy Pelosi. They're saying Nancy Pelosi did not refuse. It's all they're burying the whole January 7th and beyond story. And the whole thing was a setup. And Rita, remember, Nancy Pelosi had a video with her daughter in the car. And she was admitting that she screwed up on January 6th.
0: Yes, I remember that. I remember that. Absolutely. That's why, Nick, it defies logic that they have not been called to testify. And I actually really think the Republicans, that's one thing that they should be doing. They should be calling hearings saying, here is, and as you heard my name, the real January 6th, the real story of January 6th committee. And because we don't know it. And why are they not forcing the subpoena of a Nancy Pelosi, of the former police chief, the captain, the head of Capitol Hill Police? Why are they not? He actually is the one who came out and said, no, her office was aware. And I was told we don't need it. They have to get approval through. So why are we not putting them all under oath, force Nancy Pelosi, force her chief of staff because apparently the chief of staff was the communique, and trust me, and members of Congress office, nothing happens with the chief of staff on something as big as this, that he wouldn't run it by her. That defies logic. I do not believe it. So I agree with you, Nick. The Republicans should not miss an opportunity to not tell the real story for the American public and for the president and everybody else. Great points, guys. And everybody, we'll continue your calls right after the break. 1-800-848-9222. But first, support our heroes.
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0: 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Now, from August 1945 to May 1946, he served on the troop ship, the USS General John Pope, as a member of the U.S. Marine Corps, achieving the rank of Private First Class. 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
8: If you missed Rita Cosby, here's what you missed.
0: Mayor Eric Adams, this is a guy who's looking back and saying, look, I'm leaving with a low crime rate in New York. I cleaned up the homeless encampments, did a lot with charter schools. There's a lot of things that he certainly can be proud of. And I asked him, what do you think about some of these comments by Zora Mandani, where he essentially is saying that he'd be willing to get arrested to block ICE, and also that he would not rule out arresting ICE and saying he will not allow NYPD to cooperate with ICE. He doesn't want ICE in the community. He doesn't want the National Guard in the subways for sure. There are a lot of big questions tonight. So here is Eric Adams.
11: I've said this over and over again, and we need to fully understand this. ICE is not a criminal organization, and we need to stop treating them like that. They are a law enforcement entity that's sworn to serve and protect like others. These are men and women who made the determination to do the job that the Constitution calls them to do. These were sworn men and women who were sworn to serve and protect the city and the country based on their constitutional obligations.
0: What a contrast from Zoran Mondani.
12: I'm proud to inform people of their rights, and I can't think of a more American thing to do than to speak about the protections that we all have under the law. My focus is for the NYPD to not be assisting ICE in their immigration enforcement and to actually be following the policies of sanctuary city law.
0: In other words, I'm prepared if I need to get arrested, that's okay. And if I need to arrest ICE, that's okay.
8: Rita Cosby, weeknights at 10.
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1: All right, let's go to Russ in White Plains on line two. Go ahead, Russ.
2: I read it. You know, I'm a little concerned for President Trump's liability. When they're going after 96-year-old President Raul Castro for shooting down two civilian aircrafts that were headed to Cuba, it's reminiscent of something that happened here 25 years ago, and when they used airplanes, civilian aircraft, as weapons against us. So if Castro can be indicted, why won't they go after Trump for the fishermen? And the second thing, as a journalist...
1: Wait a minute. Wait. Hang on a second, Russ. You seem to be coddling Raul Castro. You understand what happened there. In 1996, the Brothers to the Rescue planes, they were humanitarians. They are American citizens. They were going there on missions of trying to help people who were fleeing a communist regime. They were not armed. There was no notice given to them. And apparently they have on audio tape direct orders from Raul Castro, who was then the defense minister, saying, take the strike on them. They were in international waters, so they weren't even a threat to Cuba at the time. But obviously a threat in their mind, and they just feel like it's okay. So you think it's okay for the Cuban regime to just go and shoot American citizens on planes out of the sky, out of international waters? That is a crazy comment, Russ. So explain how you think it's a good thing.
2: I don't think anything is good when someone's killed, but how could they have known if there were explosives on those planes or not? And the second
1: they were in international waters. They're not allowed to. You can't go in international waters and just randomly shoot people out of the sky and no warning. And then there's also audio, Russ, of them cheering, saying, oh, this is great. Oh, we got them. We got them. I mean, Russ, don't you understand? Can you imagine if every country was just going around shooting people randomly out of the sky? It's a little different. And I know where you're going with Trump. He's going after narco terrorists that have cocaine and drugs and everything else and guns on their boats. But I guess those are nice, sweet, wonderful people in your mind. And I guess humanitarians are bad. Russ, boy, you solved it. Tonight was a night of loonies. Wow.
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4: 77 WABC News first at 59 past the hour. It is 72 degrees and mostly cloudy skies on this Thursday, May 21st. Good morning, I'm Liz Radabali. Some Cuban exiles in Florida are hopeful after the Justice Department indicted former Cuban President Raul Castro. Miami resident Oscar Fernandez left Cuba in the 1960s, but hopes the latest indictment is the first step towards monumental change.
5: This should be the beginning of the downfall. This should be the beginning of a liberation of Cuba.
4: Fernandez joined with other Cuban exiles celebrating the indictment in Miami's Little Havana. The 94-year-old Castro is facing criminal conspiracy charges in connection to a 1996 incident where Cuban fighter jets shot down two planes operated by a group of Miami-based Cuban exiles, killing four. It comes as the White House continues applying pressure on Cuba to make significant political and economic reforms. Part of that campaign includes cutting off Cuba's main source of oil from Venezuela. Speaking of oil, high fuel prices are hitting drivers in their wallets, but are they actually cutting back on driving or changing their driving habits as a result?
6: It is a lot more when I go to the pump, but it's not affecting that I won't go on a trip or something like that. I think prices actually went way down right before this all was started with Iran, and I think that it will go back down.
4: Gas prices are up slightly since last week, heading into Memorial Day weekend. AAA reports the national average increased 3 cents to $4.53 a gallon. After the president made a long-awaited endorsement in the GOP primary for a Senate seat in Texas, Trump is going after the Democrat in the race, James Tallarico.
7: He's a vegan in Texas, and you can't get elected as a vegan in Texas.
4: Trump said Tallarico was flawed and out of touch. The Democratic candidate defeated Congresswoman Jasmine Crockett by about 8 points back in March. Most prediction outlets do say the seat is likely to remain red. Health and Human Services Secretary Robert F. Kennedy Jr. is making leadership changes to a key preventative health panel. According to letters dated on May 11th, Preventative Services Task Force Chair Dr. John Wong and Vice Chair Dr. Issa Davis were removed from the panel. The firings were confirmed by HHS, and applications for a seat on the volunteer panel are open through May 23rd. Wong's term was due to end in March 2027, while Davis was set to conclude his term in March 2028, but the former chairman said both he and Davis reapplied to be members of the task force. In other public health news, three people are dead and 19 were hospitalized after they were exposed to an unknown substance in New Mexico. Authorities say the victims died in a possible home hazmat situation in the town of Mountain Air. Responding paramedics were exposed to the substance as well, and 18 of them, along with one of the home's occupants, were taken to the hospital. Investigators are looking into the cause of this incident. In some local headlines, Con Edison says a large truck is responsible for dislodging a manhole cover, leading to a fatal accident early Tuesday. It was just after midnight when 56-year-old Donnie K. Kogaj fell 10 feet into the uncovered hole. One witness described the scene to ABC 7.
8: She wasn't distracted. She didn't walk onto a construction site. I mean, she parked her car, stepped out of her car, and dropped right into the manhole. As soon as she stepped out, it's like she took one step forward and just disappeared. Some guy tried to get in the hole with her. We had to help him back up because she was just too deep.
4: Con Ed says surveillance footage suggests a large truck driving through Midtown knocked the cover out of place. The utility company says it's rare, but it can happen. They believe it was dislodged about 12 minutes before the deadly accident. Madison Square Garden will stay put under a finalized $8 billion plan to redesign Manhattan's Penn Station. The redesign plan that was chosen will include a new grand entrance to a new train hall on 8th Avenue. The plan also calls for increased track capacity and new concourses. A previous plan had floated the idea of relocating MSG, which sits on top of Penn Station. The project will now go to the next stage of finalizing the contract and getting the work permits. Groundbreaking is expected by the end of 2027. A woman on Long Island is accused of beheading a Jesus statue. Suffolk County police say the incident happened last Friday at St. Mary's Church in East Islip. Church officials told ABC 7 they made the discovery on Saturday morning as children prepared for their first communion. They found the head in the bushes nearby.
9: When we looked at the videos, we see a young man in a winter coat with a backpack come up. He climbed up, and I'm thinking that he tried to topple the whole statue.
4: Authorities say it was not, in fact, a young man responsible. 41-year-old Deanna Suber was taken into custody, charged with criminal mischief. The Suffolk County Police Benevolent Association is helping restore the statue. On Wall Street, action ramped up towards the end of the trading day. John Terrett with more.
10: There was so much news around at the end of the Wednesday session on Wall Street. Not only did the Dow close back above 50,000, but Nvidia beat with its second quarter revenue forecast. And then Elon Musk formally announced the SpaceX AI IPO, the biggest the world has ever seen, at $75 billion if all goes well. They're targeting the 12th of June as the date, to be led by Wall Street investment giant Goldman Sachs at the Nasdaq.
4: Now your forecast from the 77 WABC Weather Center. Tonight and overnight, there's going to be rain on and off, some thunderstorms moving through the area with a low of 63 degrees tomorrow. More scattered showers with a high of 63. Looking at Friday, cloudy skies with a high of 69. And peeking into the weekend, hopefully if you have plans there inside, since we're expecting more scattered showers. Saturday, high 57. Sunday, temperatures topping out at 58 degrees. I'm Liz Radabali, and don't forget the news. It never stops at WABCRadio.com.
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1: And the number to reach me live this hour, 800-848-9222. Dominic Carter here with you folks. And I have a hard rule in life. And that is to never, and I mean never, give up. To never give up. It could be the bottom of the ninth inning, down to my last swing, my last strike, and I'm up against the best pitcher in baseball, throwing nothing but heat, 100-mile-an-hour fastball, and a changeup that is phenomenal. So in other words, you don't know if he's throwing 100 miles at you or if it's going to come in at 20 miles an hour, which is almost impossible to hit. And that's in dedication to our Vice President Chris Libertini, who's a baseball player. So that one goes out to you, Chris. But never to give up. But sometimes, sometimes in life, folks, as of late, it's best to pick up your marbles and go home. Sometimes. What are you talking about, Dominic? I'm talking about New York's socialist mayor. Look at the way Mamdani has governed the city of New York, America's largest city. And folks throughout the country, on stations throughout the country, pay attention. A socialist is near you, planning to do the same thing. London tried to warn New York. I'm trying to warn you. Look at it this way, Mamdani. Look at it this way. Always look for the silver lining in life, folks, no matter what. So, Mamdani, look at it this way. Good or bad, you're a household name, but you suck at being mayor. I put it in language that everyone can understand. Well, Dominic, again, what are you talking about? Jeff Bezos of Amazon is torching Mamdani, if you will, over $43 billion. That's with a B, not with an M. $43 billion poured into mismanaged New York City schools. Jeff Bezos claiming Amazon would be a disaster if run the same way. 800-848-9222. I am coming back to education in a second. And that's one of the questions I have for you. Folks, why is it just not working? Why is it just not working in the public school systems throughout the country? We see the kids on social media every day, wilding, acting a fool. But in the classroom, educators throwing away their careers because they can't take it anymore. And one of these monsters put their hands on the educator. The educator responds in kind and they lose their careers. Along that line, I could not do the job of law enforcement these days throughout the country, in particular in the big urban areas, Philly, Chicago, Denver, Nueva York, how police officers are disrespected. Every fool with a cell phone in urban America thinks that they're Geraldo Rivera. Geraldo Rivera, back in the day, made his

0: belligerent to them. And up walks Urban Geraldo Rivera trying to interfere. And also, let's be honest, looking for a lawsuit, hoping that you're going to harass them so they can file a complaint with the Civilian Complaint Review Board, a biased agency against police officers, and then they can file a lawsuit. You too can get a settlement from your city of at least a few thousand dollars, right? Because the cases are settled. I just want you, if you're laying in bed, if you're up at work, if you're having a cup of coffee, whatever you may be doing, I want you to listen to this exchange in New York City. It's a female police officer and a wannabe Urban America Geraldo Rivera, the journalist of the year. Listen to how belligerent people are in Urban America against law enforcement. Listen to this, folks.
1: Don't tell me what to do. I'm walking the sidewalk. What's your badge and your number? What's your name and your badge number? What's your name and your badge number?
2: Officer Nick
1: 1705. Would you tell the judge that?
3: Yes, I'm going to tell the judge that.
1: Your name and your badge number.
3: Back up.
1: I'm not at the back up. I'm on the sidewalk.
3: No, you're not. Yes. You're in my face.
1: No, I'm not. You're in my face. You was over there. You're touching me. You're going to lose your job. You know that, right?
3: Yes, that's fine. Go ahead.
1: What's your badge and your number?
3: Lopez 1-6-8-9-9. Congratulations.
1: Tell me I can't read, right? You won't tell the judge that. I don't have to go nowhere. I'm on the sidewalk. I'm on the side. I'm walking back and forth. I already know you got allegations for abuse of power. I can check your record right now. Please.
0: So there you go. Every fool in Urban America thinks they're Geraldo Rivera, male or female. I can check your record, please. I couldn't do it. I couldn't do it, folks. I couldn't do it. The restraint that law enforcement has to show each and every day. We see all your telephone calls coming in right now. We're about to begin with them momentarily. But, you know, out in Los Angeles, right around the corner, June 2nd is the primary for mayor. And independent candidate and political outsider Spencer Pratt, this guy is surging, right? An Emerson College poll shows him with 22% of the vote, a 12-point jump since March, and he's barely trailing the incumbent and competent mayor. I didn't say incumbent. I said incompetent mayor, Karen Bass, who sits at 30%. And President Trump was asked about Spencer Pratt, praising him, but not so much Los Angeles.
4: True. Spencer Pratt, do you see yourself in him at all, a former reality TV star?
5: No, I'd like to see him do well. He's a character. I don't know him. I assume he probably supports me. Does he support me?
4: I think so.
5: Yeah, I heard he does. I heard he's a big MAGA person. He's doing well. I don't know. You have a rigged vote out there. That's the problem. The votes are rigged. You have a really rigged vote in California. You have all the mail-in ballots, everything else. Very hard to win because the elections are very dishonest. If we had Jesus Christ come down and count the votes, I would have won California because I do great with Hispanics. But it's a rigged vote. They send out 38 million votes. Nobody knows where they're going. Of course, the Democrats are against it. Disproportionately, Democrats get many more votes. Some get 8 votes. They get 8 cards. And Republicans have to call in, where's my card? It's a rigged system. One of the most, not the worst, I'll give you a list. Maybe I'll do my list. But it's California's one of the most dishonest states for voting.
0: President Trump talking about Cali, California, and a surging independent candidate, Spencer Pratt, behind the current incompetent mayor, Karen Bass. I know you remember her, the fires, and she's in Africa on behalf of the Biden administration, and there was no water for the firefighters to fight the fires. Years later, people are still, their homes haven't been rebuilt, and it's red tape one step after another. So we're going to get to Jeff Bezos and what he has to say about the education system.

0: Who knows? I may be broadcasting soon from Florida, because the owner of this network, you're going to hear him as well, John Catsimatidis of the Red Apple Audio Networks, says he's moving more and more of his operation to Florida. Even Mr. Catsimatidis and Mrs. Catsimatidis that love Nueva York, they are considering pulling their operation out. So I may be broadcasting soon. I'm being sarcastic, but who knows, from sunny Florida. Let's begin with line three. Yetta, a retired school teacher. Good morning, Yetta. How are you?
1: I'm fine, Dominic. Thank you so much. And I'm going to respond to your question of why the schools are not working. I've tried to tell this to you before, but I don't know. Yetta, sometimes please. I feel nobody listens.
0: It's not going to work this time. I'll listen for a few seconds, okay. But it's not going to work.
1: They spend $44,000 on each child. I don't care if they spent $100,000. It will not work until they change the way instruction is provided in the classroom in terms of reading. They don't teach phonics anymore, so the children can't sound out the words. They don't use a basal reader.
0: What about
1: reader?
0: The fact that they act like animals?
1: Teachers. They wouldn't act that way if they had a strong teacher in the classroom who could handle a class.
0: Yetta. The NYPD can't handle these little animals, and you're telling me a teacher's going to be able to do
1: them.
0: It?
1: I handled my students, and I taught in Hell's Kitchen. I don't care. I had disruptive children, children without fathers in the home, okay, children on public assistance, and I had them seated in rows in quiet classrooms, and I provided teacher-directed lessons at the chalkboard, and my students read on level because I was a strict teacher who could handle a class, and I took no nonsense. So that's why, okay?
0: Okay, but wait, now Yetta, you know I love you, and you know I think that you're a great teacher, right? You're retired now. But you said you were able to control these kids. How old were they, four?
1: No, they weren't four. I taught sixth grade. They were 11 and 12.
0: I'm only joking, Yetta. Don't be so serious.
1: Because the topic gets me angry.
0: You really think this can be turned around?
1: I absolutely think it could be turned around if they change the learning model in the classroom. Why did the last year that I was teaching, the principal come in and tell me that the classroom was too quiet? She wanted more productive noise. They have all these buzzwords, productive noise, teacher-directed lessons. The teacher is the facilitator. They sit in groups. They don't sit in rows. They don't even have textbooks anymore. So that's the problem. And until that changes, they're not going to be reading on level, and I maintain that's the reason why. So
0: fair enough, Yetta. The reason why, I have nothing but love for you, because it's teachers like you that saved my life when I had absolutely nothing. Yeah. Thank you very much for your telephone call. Folks, I got to take a break. When we come back, we're going to deal with Jeff Bezos, Amazon, what he has to say about the education system, what he has to say about Mom Donnie. We are coming right back.
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3: Extra. Economists are striking a skeptical tone when it comes to the financial windfall promises for cities hosting the World Cup, including Houston and Dallas, Boston, Los Angeles, New York City. The security costs alone are enormous.
4: We feel like that threat level is extremely high, especially in soft areas outside of the stadiums.
3: That's Homeland Security Secretary Mark Wayne Mullen, who says the threat level is extremely high.
4: We're going to have 5 to 7 million visitors coming from all over the world. We're going to have teams from all over the world. For 39 days, we're going to have basically 78 Super Bowls.
3: In some spots, taxpayers will cover the cost in the hundreds of millions of dollars. And at the same time, the anticipated hotel boom is falling short. For example, Houston officials say the city will be lucky to break even. I'm James Flippin, and this is the Worldwide News Network.
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6: And I watched almost every speech that was ever made during that entire period on the Senate floor. And I love Senator Byrd. He had a profound knowledge, not just of the United States Senate, but he had a profound knowledge of the role of institutional democracy from the time of the Greeks and Romans up through current civilization. The man's breadth of knowledge was unmatched by anybody else in that entire Senate. He was the most intellectually profound man that I have ever heard speak on the Senate floor. And then the other side of him is he would talk about his wife. He would talk about his love for his state of West Virginia in ways that I have never heard a politician speak. The love of his state, of his it would ooze out. I couldn't hate the guy. And I don't. He was amazing. And I said the other day, too, I have a profound disagreement with those people that all they do is cast Robert E. Lee as a one-dimensional character without realizing what a great human being he was in spite of his failures. And now let me ask you a profound question, some of you. Oh, he's so crazy. Who among us has not failed? Who among us doesn't have failures? You can count to maybe one, depending on your spiritual, religious point of view, or two, or three, or more, depending on what it is you study spiritually. But those beings that inhabit this plane, whether in Christianity you believe it's Christ, whether you believe it's Buddha, whether you believe it's the 10 Sikh gurus, whoever it is, those individuals are rare that come here enlightened souls. All of us have stuff with us. We're human, and some stuff is more profound than others. So yeah, I loved Robert Byrd. Yeah, he's a Democrat. Same Democrats as George Wallace standing up there talking about segregation now, segregation's ever. Which is, by the way, what the Democrats still practice in public schools. Just so you know. They haven't really changed as a party that much.
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0: Now, from New York City to the world, it's Dominic Carter.
1: We see all of your telephone calls. Some of you want to back up Yetta on the education system. Other of you want to talk about it. We'll get to that momentarily. Who's also talking about the education system? Jeff Bezos. Know who that is? Mr. Amazon himself. Jeff Bezos appearing on CNBC declaring the 43B with a billion, B for billion, into mismanaged New York City schools, claiming that Amazon would be a disaster if it was run the same way that now Mamdani is running the New York school system.
2: I'll give you an example. The New York City school system.
3: Right.
2: They spend $44,000 per student. $44,000. That's 30% more per student than other big cities like Chicago, right. LA, and Boston. And it's three times more than Miami and Houston. And by the way, New York City doesn't get better outcomes. But so what this, listen, let me just say, if we ran Amazon the way New York City runs their school system,
3: right,
2: your packages would take 6 weeks to arrive. We'd have to charge you a $100 delivery fee. And then when the package did finally arrive, it'd have the wrong item in it anyway.
3: Right.
1: So there you go from Jeff Bezos himself. Let's go to line two, Ed in Evansville. Ed, what's on your mind?
4: Hey, I wanted to back up Yetta. Being a middle school teacher is really rough. In Loco Parente, you're in place of the parents, and structure at all costs at that age must be given, and it must be paramount. Now, discipline, you know, babies having babies do not impart wisdom to their kids, and it's rough. And I don't know what Bezos is going to do. We need to go back to textbooks. We need to go back to structure, foundations, No Child Left Behind. It was a total mess, you know, promotion and all this. The kids have to learn the fundamentals. Phonics.
1: Okay, so Ed, wait a minute. Yeah. Let me ask you a question. So let's for argument's sake, let's spend $100 billion on brand new, nice textbooks, right, for all the kids.
4: Sir.
1: That's going to keep these young wild animals from acting a fool, fighting with each other?
4: No, they need to know love, and they need to know a little bit of discipline, and that comes with it. And this lady, Yetta,
1: love.
4: I'm sure she gave it up, you know?
1: Oh, yeah,
4: really
1: she
4: did.
1: You know, I joke around a lot, but you can look at Yetta. She was around back in the day. I'm not joking when I say, Ed, I'm going to let you finish. The teachers like her saved my life because she came into the hood. There's no joke about it. She came into the hood and taught black and brown kids that look like me and got results. Go ahead, Ed.
4: I wasn't going to impart on this, but I had to crawl through a closet in the Bronx and get a set of textbooks that three classrooms shared biology texts, and there was nothing for the, you know, budgeted in, and I don't know how old the texts were, but we enjoyed them, the kids enjoyed them. They came back into the classroom because I didn't know where they would go, what kind of homes they went to, but the kids enjoyed it, they, you know, but like I said, back in the day, you also need the computers. Hochul, whatever her name is.
1: Right, Hochul, the one that says the black kids in the Bronx don't know what a computer is.
4: That's ridiculous. I'm enraged when I hear stuff like that, sir. Thank you,
1: Ed. I've got to take a break, folks. 800, we see your calls. 8489222. We are going to take a break. I'm coming right back. We'll have more of your calls. Stay with us.
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5: Extra. Amid the war with Iran, sky-high gasoline prices are putting a spotlight on domestic oil production. The Keystone XL pipeline, which would transport crude oil from Canada to Texas, is getting greenlit again.
6: If this pipeline goes through, I think other pipelines will be built.
5: That's market analyst Phil Flynn, who says it was politics that killed the pipeline during the Biden administration.
6: Why was the pipeline killed? Only because Joe Biden didn't like Donald Trump.
5: And Flynn says that if this pipeline gets built, it will likely lead to more pipelines.
6: Every study showed that the Keystone Pipeline would not add to greenhouse gas emissions.
5: President Trump recently signed a permit that will get the oil across the border into Wyoming. From there, it will be sent to key refineries on the Gulf of America. I'm James Flippin, and this is the Worldwide News Network.
0: If you missed Dominic Carter, here's what you missed.
1: So this is all wrong. How do you demand the officers be fired and we haven't seen part one of the tape? We've only seen the highly salacious material in the tape. We haven't seen what actually provoked this. This is why I will not call for these officers to be fired. They are due process. And by the way, Mamdani, when you get rid of all the cops, who's going to protect us? You? Are you going to do the job? No, you're busy pandering every chance you get. You know, mayors do politics, but you take it to an extreme, Mamdani. The Detective Endowment Association, they want a law where you have to stay 25 feet away from police operations. You can't drive a vehicle towards an ICE officer and then go, oh, I'm a victim. I'm sorry the woman lost her life. The man, you can't interfere while they're getting physical. And you can't interfere and then it's the end of the world because it didn't work out. I mean, it's tragic, but we can't have two sets of rules. So Mamdani is such bad news, such bad luck. He embraces Mr. Met, Mrs. Met. The team hasn't won since. The New York Mets. Mamdani goes to the team and Mr. Met, you know, the guy with the baseball head, Mrs. Met, the baseball head, they haven't won since. Thank you, Mamdani. Oh, but you're a pretty boy and, you know, you're so popular and the masses love you. Not the baseball teams. Bad news bears. Mamdani.
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7: More details emerging on the deal reached to end the LIRR strike.
8: Union workers would get 3% pay raises the first 2 years of the contract, 3.5% the third year. As for that contentious fourth year, there are multiple reports that they'll get 3.8% plus a bonus, which makes it worth 4.5%. Governor Kathy Hochul and Engineers Union President Kevin Sexton.
9: I always believe that we could reach a good, fair compromise.
10: We would still be at the table if it wasn't a fair deal.
8: The MTA is reportedly getting a concession as unions agree to get online safety training without getting overtime. Union workers will vote on the deal on Thursday. I'm Sarah Lee Kessler.
7: The Knicks took the first game of the Eastern Conference Finals following what was just a thrilling comeback.
11: Well, this was the largest comeback in Knicks postseason history. Down 22 midway through the fourth quarter, the Knicks hit several clutch threes and went on a 44-11 run, including an overtime to take down the Cavs. 115-104. This fan was watching outside the Garden.
12: I'm not gonna lie, we down double digits. It might be an issue, but I believe in my Knicks.
11: Jalen Brunson led all scorers with 38 points. The Knicks, they've now won 8 in a row. In New York, I'm Scott Pringle.
7: Van's gonna have to wait just a little bit longer to see the Book of Mormon on Broadway.
13: Repairs to the Eugene O'Neill Theater, home to the production, are taking longer than expected after a fire earlier this month. And that's pushed back plans to resume shows from the expected May 21st reopening to May 27th. The fire, which started in the Spotlight Room on May 4th, quickly spread to the roof. There was no damage, however, to the public spaces. In New York, I'm Daria Albinger.
7: And that's news for Long Island on WLIR, Long Island's most listened to radio station. I'm Noam Layden.
0: From New York City to the world, it's Dominic Carter.
1: And we see all of your telephone calls. We're going to get to them. I started out the program this morning by stating my hard rule in life is to never give up. But I want to pause for a second before I get to the owner of this network who appeared, the owner of the network who appeared on Fox News. I think it was Fox. Mr. Katsimatidis. We'll get to that in just a second. But I want to talk about something personal for a second. I want you folks to indulge me when I say never give up, right? So perhaps I shouldn't talk about this, but I feel that you folks are family. And when I say never give up, I mean never, ever, ever give up. And our station owner, he was appearing on the Fox Business Channel. We'll get to that in just a moment, right? In which he says that he's even considering and is in the process of moving part of his operation to Florida because of what's going on in New York. So I've talked about my childhood and the women in my life that raised me without a father. And so now I lost my grandmother my first semester of college. I wanted to quit college. But in her memory, I couldn't. It was. I'm embarrassed by this now. It was, if you quit college, you go do what all the other boys in the neighborhood did, and you sell drugs. I'm embarrassed to admit that right now, but those were my options, and for a second I considered it. I really did. And I've said this before, I was going to be good at something in life. There's no denying that. So I would have been very good at doing that until the great men and women of law enforcement and their undercover operations would have caught up to me, and I would have been in one of those cages, just like my friends, for 15, 20 years. And so the only family I have left in terms of the women that raised me happened to be my aunt. She had a horrible surgery about a year ago. She's had five or six since then. She's in a nursing home, and boy, was today a rough day. Technically, yesterday. Dementia. You know, I've never dealt with this before, but it's been brought on by her surgeries. And she came close to losing her life. She's in a nursing home. And so, you know, at 9 a.m., most people are at work. You know, but I don't get home until 2 a.m., not sleep until 4, sometimes 5, sometimes 6. And so at 9 a.m., I'm asleep, generally speaking. And then I wake up and I start getting ready for the 3 p.m. show. So my phone rings at 9 a.m., and it's my aunt. And she's like a mother figure for me. And she's, the dementia is in full force. I'm not going to embarrass her and talk about the things that she was saying. And I tried to calm her down, and I tried to talk to her. And then she started lashing out at me and, you know, saying horrible things. And okay, so we end the call. So then she calls me again. Same thing. Then I'm on the air, 3 p.m. live today, and she calls in the middle of the show. And obviously I can't answer because what I'm doing right now, broadcasting, is what I was doing at that point. Then she texts me something horrible. Then she calls me two more times. So it's been a rough day. It's been a rough day. I'm not going to lie to you folks. But again, the point is that never give up. But I've never dealt with dementia and a loved one in a nursing home before. And it's rough. Okay, so that's my personal experience of the day. Let's get back to business. And that is Mamdani, New York City, socialist mayor, not working, the owner of this network, the Red Apple Audio Networks, John Katsimatidis, appearing on Fox Business News, I believe yesterday, certainly earlier this week. And Mr. Katsimatidis, him and his wife, Margot Katsimatidis, when I say native New Yorkers, that's them, right? And there's now the possibility. In fact, he says that he's already moving some of his business to Florida. Why? Because of Mamdani.
14: As any CEO of a large company in New York City, the first thing you think about is your company. And the thing that I think about is reducing exposure. Because if this is what New York is in there for the next 3-4 years, reducing exposure in New York, and that's what we're doing. We're concentrating on Florida right now. We're moving a lot of assets there, and we love New York. We all love New York, so we're not going to say we abandoned New York. But reducing exposure for any CEO is the smart thing to do.
15: Well, I mean, I think it was really smart of Jamie to meet with Mamdani, because let's not forget, Jamie just built 270 Park Avenue, right? I mean, this is the Midtown Manhattan building that cost between $3 and $4 billion. And even though Jamie put all that money into this new building, and it's apparently gorgeous, okay, a lot of people telling me how wonderful it is. But even though he put that big building, he's got more employees in Dallas, Texas than he does in New York City.
14: Absolutely. And we're gonna go that direction, too. At one point last year, we were looking at, before the New Jersey elections, we were looking at increasing our exposure in New Jersey. But we're being careful of that right now. We are going to move some assets to New Jersey, but majority is moving assets to Florida.
15: Well, look, we talk about this all the time, sort of in a 30,000 feet way. I mean, when you get down to the bottom line, what does it mean to a guy like you, a business like yours, in terms of all these taxes and Mamdani's threatening, you know, billionaires tax and an exit tax and potentially raising property taxes? What's the cost on the bottom line, do you think? I mean, when you start studying this stuff, what can you actually eliminate if you get out of Dodge?
14: Well, first of all, you know, I'm over 75, and the taxes on real estate
16: taxes. The Mets, the Democrats.
14: Me off. I mean, at one point, I'd rather have my family and my kids. And
16: so that's what we're going under Mamdani.
15: And the property tax increases that he's talking about.
14: Yes, and the other taxes is, I think it limits... It limits the amount of investments that come into.
1: So there you have it. You're listening to Mr. Katsimatidis. We apologize for the error with that soundbite, the background noise that you were hearing there. But 800-848-9222. We see all your calls. In a moment, I'm going to go to Jean in Mount Vernon. She wants to talk about something that had me worked up earlier. And on my social media, the posts are exploding and about Mamdani. And he had an event for the Jewish community at Gracie Mansion, where the mayor lives in New York City, on Monday. And for the first time ever, there were barricades blocking people from getting to the mayor. I've never seen this in 40 years. In 40 years. And so it's not a good look, Mamdani, when you're under fire for the Jewish community and there are barriers blocking people from getting to you at the mayor's official residence. But let's go back to Jeff Bezos first. Bezos sitting down with MSNBC. Here's what he had to say about Mamdani and socialists and talking real talk.
17: I don't pay taxes. That's true. I pay billions of dollars in taxes. And it's a perfect, again, if people want me to pay more billions,
18: right,
17: then let's have that debate. But don't pretend, you know, that's going to solve the problem. You could double the taxes I pay, and it's not going to help that teacher in Queens. I promise you. You can't connect those two things, not logically. There are more examples. Why is rent expensive? Why is rent so expensive? I recently saw somebody blamed it on Airbnb. Okay, Airbnb is not the cause of expensive rent. In fact, it's been almost... No, let me finish here. One sec. It's already been outlawed in... New York City, and rents are still very high. So we know Airbnb isn't causing high rents. What's really causing high rent is government intervention.
1: And that is correct. Let's go to Gene, line one, Mount Vernon, New York. Good morning, Gene.
19: Yeah. Hi, Dominic. You've had quite a day. But I was listening this afternoon to your program, and you were talking about that barrier in front of Gracie Mansion, And you also...
1: Wait, let me just make this clear. It wasn't in front of the mansion. It was in the mayor's residence in the room where he was speaking. They had set up barricades so that you couldn't get near him. But this is the same mayor that when he had Muslims near him, there were no barricades. So he's cold busted.
19: Okay, I gotcha. I understand regarding that now. Okay, they were right. The barriers were right in where he was. Okay. With regard to the Ramadan service that he was having in the city hall, in the blue room. Okay.
1: I'm listening, Gina. Dominic. Go ahead.
19: Yeah, okay. I recall hearing about that particular event where he had a number of people in that blue room and the prayer rugs, and he was serving food, finger food, for this Ramadan program.
1: Yes. No ropes there. No ropes there. No barricades there.
19: I have actually been in through that blue room at City Hall when Mayor Koch was in office.
1: Okay, so Gene, we got to move this on because I got a lot of calls. What's the point you're trying to make?
19: Okay, well, I want to say that this current mayor, to have had a public event for himself like that in the blue room of City Hall doesn't seem to me to make much sense.
1: Of course it's not much sense. Thank you for the call, Gene. It's reckless. It's, you know, and the blue room, this is where the news conferences are held. And he held a Muslim prayer session in the room. No barricades for his people, but for Jews, there were barricades blocking people off from getting to him. It's utterly disgusting. I'm trying to figure out on my social media, the numbers are exploding in terms of the thousands of videos that the social media team posted of me just telling the truth that I'm sorry, folks, and this is not about being Islamophobic or anything like that. I don't get it. I don't understand why you're tolerating it. You know, fine. You come to America, cool. You want to open a mosque, cool. Have your prayer inside the mosque. You don't have the right to inconvenience everybody else with that loud prayer call that sounds eerie and scares everybody to death. Who says you have a right to come to America and do that? I can't go to your country and do that. So why should you be allowed to do it here? We have become too tolerant. It really is that simple. Let's go to Fran, line 4, Long Island on the education system. Fran, what's on your mind?
18: Dom, can you come right back to me because I got an issue here?
1: Okay, you can hold on, Fran. I'll try and get back to you. I appreciate your honesty there. We all got to go sometimes, and sometimes there are issues. Let's go to Charlie, line 2, Westchester. Charlie, what's on your mind?
20: Hey, Dominic. Thanks for taking my call. I just wanted to make a comment on the teacher who just called earlier.
1: You don't have to
20: set
1: it up. Just go ahead and make your comment. Okay. I'm short on time.
20: Gotcha. I just agreed, and also their teaching model.
1: Wait, you said you disagree? I didn't hear you.
20: I agree with a comment.
1: And what comment? Charlie.
20: Your teacher that called earlier.
1: With Yetta. So you agree with Yetta. Go ahead.
20: I agree with Yetta. And the kids are different today. So are the parents. But also my main point is the teachers have their handcuffs. Just like police officers, they got their handcuffs. They have to do what they're told. And their teaching model is not working. They're actually also putting two teachers in a room, confusing the kids of who's in charge. They're also enabling bad behavior. And that's not
1: absolutely
20: on the teachers. And totally from the Department of Education, I have friends who have retired and presently family members that are teachers. And I feel bad for them because they get observed a couple times a month and they have to be told what to do. And they have the money on the line, their pensions and everything. So that's my comment. plain and simple.
1: Fair enough, Charlie. Thank you for the comment. Folks, you don't have to set up with the volume of calls that I get. I don't have time for you to set up what you want to talk about and then talk to it because that it's eating away the clock. I've got to take a break. We are coming right back.
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23: 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A simple, are you okay? Can mean more than you think. 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If you're struggling, know this. You are not alone. 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
25: World Cup soccer matches are less than a month away, but many hotel owners in Los Angeles aren't excited. Jeff Zarinim runs the Hollywood Hotel. 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
25: 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I'm James Flippin, and this is the Worldwide News Network.
0: If you missed Sid and Friends in the Morning, here's what you missed.
27: That's a big story. But the big story here, again, I just mentioned Mamdani, is what happened here a couple of days ago. Well, let me read this to you, okay, Norman Lewis? This is the title of a column in today's AM New York. You familiar with that, guys?
28: Yes.
27: Is that the one they give out on the subway?
28: Right? I don't think they actually have a physical paper anymore.
27: They used to, though.
28: They did, yeah.
27: I got to tell you, I think that when I first got to New York, we're talking about 10 years ago, I think I wrote sports for AM New York.
28: You did.
27: I did,
28: I remember
27: right?
28: that, yeah.
27: The very back of AM New York, there's a local sports column, and I think I wrote it for about 6 months. And then they had a guy that used to work at WFAN named John Yastrzemski.
29: Yeah, I remember that.
27: JJ, he wrote it.
29: Yeah.
27: But now JJ writes the sports. You ready for this? In the Wave. In Rockaway.
28: Wow.
27: I don't even know if AM New York even has sports anymore. But here is the title of the column. It reads like this. Mamdani's first 100 days. Mamdani's first 100 days. Mayor, Speaker Menin, unite to open long delayed child care center as property tax dispute loom. And there's a picture, and I guess they're at a child care center. Maybe not. Maybe they're at City Hall. I don't know. I see a bunch of placards here that read, child care for all, apply to 3K, 8 pre-K, path to 2K. And it's Mamdani smiling at Julie Menin, the speaker, while she's talking.
28: Okay.
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0: 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Now, from New York City to the world, it's Dominic Carter.
1: And to line one we go, Joe in Ozone Park. Joe, good morning. What's on your mind?
30: Hey,
4: Hey, Dominic, I just want to tell you, you got a great show. I wholeheartedly agree with your you're saying about Mondami, and you know, I don't live too far from Richmond Hill, and they bless the call of prayer 2-3 times a day, disturbing everybody else. Everybody can't stand it, but they get special treatment. It's just not right.
1: Okay, so wait a minute now. So, Joe, so we live with technology. You have cell phones that are computers in your pocket, right? So why can't they contact people that are attending the mosque that way?
4: 100% agree. I mean, they wouldn't like it if we blast the church bells 14 times a day. It's just very annoying, and the speakers are gigantic, and it's just really an inconvenience to everybody who lives in the area.
1: Yeah, I don't get it. And, you know, I'm a straight shooter, Joe. So, and again, I try to have the sensitivities of every community and so on. But those prayer calls sound eerie. And, I mean, and people are say that again,
4: the
1: Joe.
4: The Islamic Center, they're building them all over the place in every state, everywhere they're popping up. They're gigantic. And to me, it doesn't seem like it's in regards to the amount of population. It seems like there's an outside entity that's funding all these Islamic centers. They're down south where there's very few Muslims. They're popping up all over the place, gigantic centers, and they're very close to the roadway. And they're just, there's something else is going on for funding these.
1: Yeah, I hear you, Joe. Thank you for the telephone call. Let's go to Tom, line 5, New Jersey. Good morning, Tom. What's on your mind?
5: All right, 2 points. The first, the quickest.
1: You got about a minute left, so I don't know if you're going to be able to get 2 points in, but go ahead.
5: Okay, I'll get to the educational one. I'm 62. I went to the New Jersey special educational system. They could not teach me how to learn to read and write and reading comprehension, but I got lucky with a family member that was able to teach me that early on, and it was such a major gift.
1: Okay, all right. Okay, so what's your point, Tom? What are you trying to tell me?
5: The point is that the special educational system, way back when I was born in 64, they couldn't teach me how to read, write, and do reading comprehension. But a family member was able to do that for me.
1: That's a blessing. You know what? I'm always watching the clock so much. We have so many calls here. You can quickly make your second point. I don't know what it's about, but go ahead.
5: All right. You said that you don't understand what's going on. I'm telling you what's going on. Mondani is trying to take over New York, and it's going all over the country. That's what he's doing. He's trying to take over. He's doing what he wants. He has zero
1: accountability.
5: What I'm looking for.
1: Accountability.
5: Yeah,
1: nobody's
5: not the word, but okay. Yeah, for anybody else, it's like it's all for him and his kind. And I'm telling you, New York City is in deep doo-doo. I'm telling you right now, man.
1: So you don't see any lifeline out there or nothing?
5: Not right now. Hopefully it doesn't keep going in this direction. If it keeps going in this direction, there's going to be deep trouble everywhere.
1: Right.
5: And it seems like that there already is.
1: Tom, thank you for that call. All I can tell you folks is in New York City next week, there is a protest outside the mayor's residence over these issues. He's just not friendly to the Jewish community. I mean, but you know what? We have a socialist mayor, and America, you have a socialist coming to your city, to your town, to your municipality, to your county government. So look out. And learn from the mistakes that New York City made. Learn from the mistakes that London made. This is a mess. So always remember, tomorrow's a new day. So for me too, tomorrow's going to be today. It's going to be a better day. And this is not Little Annie. And I'll see you back at 3 p.m. Eastern.
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8: 77 WABC, Walter Sterling. As an adult, one of the hardest things to do is to make friends. When you and I were in eighth and ninth grade, we knew exactly how to make friends. We associated with a certain group of people, we had a certain group of interests, and we could pretty much figure out how to make friends. It was not exactly precise, but we sort of knew what to do. Every year, as I get older, it is harder to know how to make friends, and at the same time, I am fussier about how to make friends. For years, when I went to work, when I was in my 20s, I'd make friends at work, and no, I didn't. One of the hardest things to learn in starting out at work is nobody is your friend. Nobody. Beware the smiles. Beware the people with their big grins. Smiling faces sometimes. That's the reality of it. Nobody at work is my friend. They're either competing for my job, resentful I have any job at all, would like more of the money in my budget, more of the, you know, all the crap. Even if it's a small retail store, they're not your friend. If it's Citibank, even if it's a small retail store, they're not your friend. If it's Citibank, they're not your friends. No friends. Don't invite them to your home and never, ever share details about your personal life at work. Now, here in New York, if you share about personal issues at work, they'll think you're weak. They will just, they will chew you up, spit you out right there. Don't ask them about anything other than where you're going on vacation. And when they say, we're going on vacation to the Poconos, you say, great, or we're going to go down the shore. Don't say where, because right away they'll know you're trying to figure out how much money they've got. They don't want to say beach haven. You want to say love ladies. Then you know you got money, but you don't tell anybody where you go. We go down the shore, and if they say, well, where? Oh, my cousin's got a house. That's it. Don't name the town. They'll immediately know if you have money. Or if you're going to go out east. We're going to go out east. What? Going to Boston? No, that means you're going to Long Island. You're going to go to the Hamptons. You never want to say we're going to the Hamptons. Just because even other people going to the Hamptons are going to hate you just because you're saying to go to the Hamptons. But those are some of the challenges of adult friendship. It's difficult and it takes a while to know. And there are certain actions like, can I send an adult friend a birthday gift? No, but you can send them a birthday card. Can I send a colleague, somebody at work, a birthday gift? No, but you can send them a card. In fact, they'll like the card. But make sure it's simple and you don't write a lot of stupid things on it. Don't send any joke cards. You don't know if they have a sense of humor or not. You see how complicated it is. A friend of mine shared a story and I was horrified, absolutely horrified. I couldn't believe they were this naive. This is an adult. Listen to me carefully. I want to know what you think. This man bought a married woman an outfit. Top and a bottom, an outfit. I don't know what you call it. It's not a suit, but a blouse and a skirt. Bought her a blouse and a skirt. And then it turned out the blouse was the wrong size, and he had to get her a different blouse. And he sent it to her. I see, you did what? Yeah, I sent my friend this a blouse and a skirt. For what? I think it was her birthday. You sent... Are these people you go on vacation with? Are these people you go to Christmas with? Are they that close? No, it's just somebody who I know from business. You send somebody who you know from business. You sent their wife a blouse and a skirt. No. You're not dinner at night every friends. You're not exchanging dinners and meals and time at each other's houses. You're not that level friends. No, I've never been to their house. And he meant it. He really thought it was okay to send a married woman a top, a blouse, and a skirt. Worse, he exchanged the top because it was the wrong size. What do you mean it was the wrong size? It was too small. She had like a D cup. It was too small. And he said, are you crazy? Are you nuts? He really thought this was a genuine, pleasant, totally acceptable gesture as a business colleague's friend's wife. No, How do you feel? 800-848-9222, Walter Sterling on 77 WABC.
7: More from Walter Sterling in the other side of midnight coming your way, but first, let's check the forecast and figure out what kind of weather the tri-state is going to be facing. Sad to say, the summer weather is taking a bit of a break, starting down in South Jersey, thunderstorms to start your morning, making way for more afternoon showers with a high of 64. Working our way up the Garden State in the Newark area, there will also be some more showers, but it's expected to be a bit lighter. Temperatures topping out at 64. Moving now to the Empire State up in the Hudson Valley, morning showers will clear up, but clouds will stick around through the day. It's expected to be windy, with gusts hitting 20 miles per hour, a high of 68. Let's look at what we're dealing with on the east end of Long Island. Thursday, skies will be mostly cloudy with some early scattered showers before noon. Temperatures only hitting 61 in the Hamptons. Moving right across the Sound, up in Connecticut, Hartford area going to be hit with the rain and clouds and a high of 67. Back in the boroughs, light showers in the a.m. hours with clouds lingering all day, a high of 63. That's your forecast. I'm Liz Radovali, the other side of midnight coming your way on 77 WABC.
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0: Ladies and gentlemen, the work of a midnight misfit. How lucky am I to have a listener as effective a songwriter and singer as that guy. As that guy. I don't hear Greg Kelly playing anything like that or this. But I had a very nice email exchange with Dominic Carter today. If you're in New York, you probably heard Dominic moments ago on WABC. And he's, I'm going to do what I think I need to do to become his friend. Please understand, I have no idea how to be anybody's friend. We'll talk about that in a moment, but right now I have an earworm.
1: The chart this week at number 19 in our LA studio.
0: And I have to hear this again. Now listen to this. This is a Top of the Pops, the British Top 40 show, British Top 10 show, TV show. It's been on for 89 years. But it's so cool. Listen to his Listen to his intro.
1: Here's the highest new entry on the chart this week at number 19 in our LA studio on Top of the Pops, Belinda Carlisle.
0: He stepped on the vocal, but it sounded cool. Our LA studio. That's, you know, that Belinda Carlisle is so beautiful. I miss the 80s.

And I studied this. I think she's actually singing. I don't think it's a VO. If you go to a Facebook, to Walter Sterling Facebook, I posted this video of Heaven is a Place on Earth. It is worth it because you will want Belinda Carlisle. I can't even talk.

0: lies. She was sick of living a life of secrets and lies. So in the early 2000s, she joined a 12-step program to begin taking her spirituality more seriously. She read books by the Dalai Lama, became interested in Buddhism, picked up a daily yoga practice, which she still does every morning. To this day, the commitment helps her remain sober. Quote, "I have a pretty strong spiritual foundation that I live from," she says. "So I meditate, I chant, read." What would it take for Belinda to chant with me? Belinda, would you chant with me? "I study and I pray every day," she says. "There's so many days that I used to go to bed at 5 a.m., like me, 6 a.m., 7 a.m., that's what I do, like 8. Now I get up at 3 in the morning." Oh, that's a tragedy, Belinda. Maybe you can hear the other side of midnight. "So I have a full day," she says. She gets up at 3 or 4 a.m. Since she eliminated partying from her life when she turned like 90, or at least a certain kind, everything just keeps getting better, says Belinda Carlisle. "My life is more exciting than it was when I was at the top of the charts, referring to her musical success. "So living each day to the fullest, I think that is the best part." Belinda Carlisle. Belinda is now sober over 20 years. Congratulations, Belinda. Congratulations, Belinda. There are certain girls who might talk to you, and you could be friends. And then there are girls who will not even talk to you. Belinda Carlisle would never talk to you. In high school, she was one of those girls who absolutely would not talk to you. And I'm just looking at something here. Why is it that half my mic processor is dead? Why is that? That's very sad if it's true, don't you think, John? Welcome to the other side of midnight with Walter Sterling, John, at 800-848-9222. Hello, John. Thank you.
1: How are you, Walter?
0: John, are you excited to be here?
1: I am very excited to be here. It's going to be another great show tonight.
0: You think so? Why do you think that? Because I don't believe that for a second.
1: Well, we had a fantastic day here in Reno today. Today's been fantastic. We were 82 with a lovely breeze. Couldn't have been a better day in Nevada.
0: Congratulations.
1: Thank you.
0: What do you have to report?
1: Well, I was reading about the rioters trying to get access to the $1.6 billion Department of Justice Settlement Fund.
0: Yes.
1: Those rioters don't deserve a dime. You know, they were good people. They got together, did something stupid, and most of them did between 1 and 3 years for what they did, which is a fair sentence. They don't deserve any compensation from politically motivated persecution.
0: But don't you mean to bring this conversation up with an actual talk show host, one of those serious political ones? Isn't that what you want to talk to? Not me. Why would you talk to me about this? Don't you want to talk about Belinda Carlisle's breasts? Shouldn't we be talking about Belinda Carlisle's breasts? What else did you want to talk about?
1: Your sobriety myself.
0: How many years?
1: 6. I got my 6-year chip about 2 months ago.
0: Congratulations. How do you feel?
1: I feel much better. Sobriety is a great thing. You know, I can only imagine what it's like to have 20 years sober.
0: She says she's never felt better.
1: Yeah, you know, every day your worst day sober is better than your best day using.
0: That's what else did you want to call about?
1: It is true.
0: I got it. What else did you want to call about?
1: Not much today. Just enjoying the lovely weather out here.
0: All right. Listen to the show for the whole 4 hours. You have to listen to the whole 4 hours. And it's best if you – do you listen to it on the app?
1: Yes, the app, the WABC app.
0: Well, that's the best way to listen to it. I appreciate you listening. Thank you for calling in. Thank you very much. 800-848-9222 with Walter Sterling and Belinda Carlisle.

0: Go.
1: Good morning, Mr. Walter. We're just calling in, and we was wondering if you could make these folks down here happy and play that song by the man from Sledge, Mississippi, Mr. Charlie Pride, Kiss an Angel Good Morning. The only reason we had the audacity to call, we know you're not Cousin Bruce. It's not a request line, but we heard you playing all this eclectic music. We thought you might be persuaded to play Mr. Charlie Pride, Kiss an Angel Good Morning.
2: It's not eclectic, Lamar. It's a hit. I have no interest in music discovery. It's one of the reasons I find public radio disgusting, but I appreciate what you're saying, and I thank you very much for calling. You're a good guy, Lamar. Jacob, welcome to The Other Side of Midnight with Walter Sterling. Hi.
3: Yeah, hey, Walter. Yeah, I'm calling about something that happened to me, and I remember this recently. It happened years ago. I did the tile work. I was tiling in northern Jersey, and I'm telling you, Walter, if your listeners are listening.
2: What colors were the tiles?
3: They should shut the radio off because this I don't want their neighbors, anybody. Hello.
2: What color were the tiles?
3: All sorts of colors, and that's fine.

0: Thank you very much for the call, Jacob. Walter Sterling, 800-848-9222. And I look forward to sharing time with you, to speaking with you. It's wonderful that Belinda Carlisle is now sober, over 20 years. Wonder if she got her chip. Did she get a chip? I know our last caller there got a chip. Good for him. And you. Now, there is a tremendous amount of new UFO material that came out today and yesterday. The most interesting package of stuff is going to come out Friday, tomorrow. The other interesting package, though, came out yesterday from the NSA. The what? The NSA, the National Security Agency. They put out many, many, many pages of UFO information. Why is that significant? I don't know every page. You wouldn't know every page. It is posted on their website, on the NSA website. But the most interesting news is that for the first time ever, the NSA has admitted it exists. That's the first time the National Security Agency admitted it exists. It has entered the conversation. For the first time, the United States government and the NSA, which I suspect are different things, just my hunch, as a spooky guy, just my hunch, I realized that the first time ever the United States government has said, yes, we have UFOs, we have UFO files, that's the news. It's all these people whining about, you know, we thought there'd be a lot more. That was your imagination. That was your imagination. You had no reason to believe that there was more. You just kept imagining it. And the news is that the United States government, who we always wondered, do they have files? Are they hiding aliens? We may find out they are hiding aliens. But the news is that the United States government has entered the conversation, and the National Security Agency has entered the conversation. That never happened before. Before this moment in history, it was Ancient Aliens, The X-Files, Twilight Zone, The Outer Limits. That was our information about UFOs. It was made up. It was all made up, including our imaginations about what our government has and what our government is withholding. All of it was fiction. All of it was pretend. For bored people who didn't have sex, it was all pretend. Now, it's not pretend. Now, it's real. The Other Side of Midnight, Walter Sterling, Red Apple Audio Networks.
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2: 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And on tonight's episode of Confessions of a Retired Detective, I dive into how every new commanding officer has their ideas of how to run the place. 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
5: All right. If you're left-handed, I discussed this for 4 hours yesterday. I said, we found news about being a lefty. I'm a lefty. And then I didn't get to it because I'm sloppy. I don't have a producer. I have a brilliant sound engineer, and I have the best telephone screener, William Lee, brilliant guy. Great. Tonight, when I found out it was going to be Pete and Bill, I'm home. I'm fine. There's nothing I have to do because it's in the hands of professionals. And he doesn't really screen. You understand, it isn't like you can't talk about anything. You talk about whatever you want. He just wants to make sure you're not drunk out of your mind. That's really what William's job is to make sure before we put you on giant radio stations like KMOX and WCCO that you're not drunk out of your mind. That is our primary criteria. Whatever you have to say, it's just going to be as stupid as what I'm saying, but we're looking for people who are not drunk out of their minds, those people. There's a moon out tonight. When there's a moon out tonight, it's particularly challenging. It's true, really. All right. Let's get serious here with the very serious people. Left-handed people news. From over 15,000 elite athletes, it showed left-handers have a competitive edge in antagonistic sports like fencing, table tennis, where their non-dominant side can be a tactical advantage. We don't have a dominant side. Lefties don't have a dominant side. Our brains are different. They did a big study in 2025, and they found out that left-handers show widespread differences in brain connectivity, especially in motor networks and the limbic system. Whoever knows what that is. It's about emotions. These suggest that handedness, well, is tied to how brain regions communicate, not just structural differences. The study noted that left-handers are more common among

0: neurodiverse individuals, people of autism, apraxia, other issues, than they are in the general population. They also found out in this study that unlike right-handed people, their hands are controlled by their left side of their brain. It's very specific, cause and effect. Lefties, not so much. If you're left-handed, your entire brain is engaged when we use our left hand. It requires our entire brain. And that means we have more options when we're thinking, when we're considering how to hit a ball, to go bowling, whatever it is. We have more options as lefties. I found that amazing. Mary in New Jersey, welcome to the other side of midnight. Walter Sterling. I have a phone number, 800-848-9222. How may I serve you, Mary?
1: Oh, my goodness. By the way, Bill, the call screener, is a sweetheart. Anyway.
0: Isn't he the best? He's the best.
1: He really is.
0: It's very important to call. It's very important for new callers to call him and test his training, see how he's doing.
1: Well, anyway, the Belinda Carlisle song.
0: Yes.
1: That was the finale song on Romy and Michelle's high school reunion. So when you played it, I had the visions of the last scenes of that, which was a really cute movie. It was ironic and offbeat. You would probably enjoy that.
0: I did see it because a friend of mine was featured in that. Zach Booth, an actor named Zach Booth. He's a good friend of mine. And Zach was in that movie. It was the first feature film that he was in. So, yes, we made it a point to go see that. Also, what you just said reminded me of how badly I miss, like, the 90s.
1: Yeah. They were good times. We felt that we had, that all things were possible. And
0: we did,
1: after 9/11. May I just add something else? You were just talking about left-handed people.
0: Are you left-handed?
1: No, I'm right-handed,
0: yes.
1: But one time in my life I went to take shooting lessons,
0: yes,
1: which I only had one lesson, but I kept doing a lovely job shooting the target on the left, and my instructor told me that I had a dominant left eye, whatever that means. But it explained that every time I went to the store and grocery shopping and would reach up for something, I would come home with something that wasn't what I intended to get at all. And it turned out, after I found that out, it was always something on the left.
0: Was this at ShopRite? Was this at ShopRite?
1: Yes, it was at ShopRite.
0: All right, it was at ShopRite. And now, the thing about ShopRite is that because it's a New Jersey institution, it's very important that you don't make any mistakes. They monitor you. If you want to have a rapport with the produce manager or, more importantly, the butcher, you have to be on your game. When you go there, are you on your game?
1: Well, I maybe not, although I've gone to this whole ShopRite in Mekong a long time.
0: That's the one that had the gazillion-dollar lottery winner.
1: Are you kidding?
0: No, that
1: really?
0: One had that one had one of those billion-dollar lottery winners. The ticket was bought there, and that guy has not claimed it yet. The New Jersey lottery officials were there. There was TV cameras. Everybody was very excited. The person who won that, which was over a year ago, has not claimed it.
1: Oh my God!
0: Right?
1: Well,
0: go
1: I don't
0: check
1: think
0: your
1: it's
0: tickets.
1: Me.
0: Go check your tickets. Hey, thanks for listening. Thanks for calling. You're a treat. I appreciate it. 800-848-9222. Look at that. WABC in New York and in Chicagoland. In Chicago, it's the great WGN.

0: Jeff, welcome to The Other Side of Midnight with Walter Sterling. Hello, Jeff.
1: It's Jack.
0: It's what?
1: Jack, I called you last night, remember?
0: I don't, but thank you for the call. 800-848-9222. Silas, there's Silas on Staten Island. What do you have to report?
2: I did want to say about your show that there are lots of people who rise. There are basketball players. There's only one Michael Jordan.
0: Many people. Yes.
2: But there's only one Donald Trump. And in radio.
0: You have to be more entertaining than Belinda Carlisle. Do we have the great Father Drucker yet? Have you called him? Really? Does he know that? Let's do who? Oh, yeah, let's do Vic. Go ahead.
3: The Other Side of Midnight. Hey, Walter. On tonight's episode of Confessions of a Retired Detective, I'd like to go into a little bit about how NYPD precinct commanders handle things differently. Well, you know, when I first came on the job before the Comstat era, the commanding officer, you'd see him once in a while. He'd come out of his office. He'd address the troops at roll call. He'd tell you about precinct conditions. And then he would usually have his hatchet men like integrity control officer or the administrative lieutenant do his dirty work. And good luck finding the executive officer, the number two banana. You never even seen that guy. But later on in the NYPD, when the Comstat era, they started holding precinct commanders responsible for what's going on in their precinct. So these guys started getting called downtown and smacked around and sometimes forced to retire or dump from their assignment. So they didn't want to take that chance anymore. So they were more proactive and they were on their workers a lot more. Well, when I went to the NYPD's auto crime division, I had in my 10 years, they had three different commanding officers. The first guy took a sit back and wait approach. He would just, when he got there, he just kind of took everything in. He didn't make any big moves, big changes. You know, he implemented his plans and things, but the place ran like a Swiss watch. Then we got a second guy after a couple of years. He took the same thing, wait and see approach, check things out, and then slowly but surely implemented his things. Then we got some clown, the third one, who came from patrol, had no investigative experience, and basically screwed the whole place up. But this also happens in NYPD precincts. And my brother worked in a precinct in Washington Heights, and he was telling me about this commanding officer he had and how the guy is into everything. Well, one day we get called down to his precinct as detectives, and he's got a whole NYPD city block closed off. And he's got his cops going up on rooftops. You basically couldn't come on this block, which I thought was unconstitutional, unless you could show proof that you live there. And I turned to my lieutenant and I go, what are we doing here? And he says, well, the commanding officer of the precinct wants us to go and run every plate and see if there's something up with these cars. And I said, yeah, but they're just parked cars. And he says, Vic, you don't get it. And I says, no, I don't. I really don't understand what's going on. He goes, this guy is the commanding officer of this precinct. And he's going places. So think of him as a train. And the train is coming down the tracks. You either jump in the back of that train and start feeding it coal, or you can stand there and complain about it and question it and get run over by the train. Which would you like to do? So I told him I really still didn't want to be there. He goes, listen, just write down some license plates, run them in the computer and tell him, you know, if there's anything up with these cars. So begrudgingly, I went along with this dog and pony show, which netted zero results. The commanding officer of the precinct eventually became a chief and then later ran a major city police department. So for more behind the scenes NYPD stories, be sure to check out my new book, NYPD Behind the Blue Wall of Silence, available on Amazon. I'm retired detective turned author Vic Ferrari with Walter Sterling on the other side of midnight.
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0: All right, there's Al in Yonkers. Welcome to the all-night radio show, To the Other Side of Midnight with Walter Sterling.
5: Yeah, thanks, Walter. Could you hear me?
0: Yes.
5: Yeah, you know, I just wanted to say, I remember when Carlisle came on the scene over 40 years ago. She was with another group of girls.
0: And, the Go-Girls. The Go-Girls.
5: Yeah.
0: Yeah.
5: She later did what so many singers try to do. They go independent, like Sting,
0: yeah,
5: from Police, etc.
0: Who cares about Sting? I care about Belinda. Talk about Belinda. If you're going to call, you have to talk about what I'm doing.
5: Exactly. So she was fascinating. I just wanted to say that she was really great.
0: She's great.
5: And I remember at the time,
0: she's also sober now. So she's available
5: exactly
0: for dating. And you could introduce her to your family.
5: At that time, she was dating a formidable baseball player. I don't know if he was a
0: There's an oxymoron. There's an oxymoron. A formidable baseball player.
5: How? The Marshall. He was a big player back 40-something years ago.
0: Who cares?
5: And that was a big news in the scene when she was dating him.
0: But let's just talk about Belinda. I don't care about her dating some, quickly aged jock.
5: Yeah, no, I'm just saying it's great that she's doing well. She came last year or so. She was in the Capitol, and she was one of the star attractions for a gala they had for the general public in Washington.
0: Is that why you called? No. Walter Sterling with Rich in New Jersey at 800-848-9222. Greetings, Rich. Congratulations for getting through.
6: Hey, Walter. I'm lefty, okay?
0: Yes, me too.
6: I'm one of seven. I'm the youngest of the oldest and the oldest of the youngest. That's put me smack dab in the middle. Now, growing up lefty, I remember when you sit down in the, as a kid in school, they have the desk where you sit down, and
0: it was
6: the
0: all
6: right-handed
0: wrong for
6: people.
0: Us. That desk was
6: pull,
0: the worst for us.
6: I had to pull over another chair so I could have my elbow on a chair.
0: Yep.
6: Now, being a contractor, the saw you buy, the motor's on the left side. When you're cutting wood or whatever, all the tools are made for right-handed people. Now, when I go about my business, I'll come up to a counter, or I'll see people I'm dealing with business with, and I'll, hey, you're lefty, I'm lefty too. But righties don't say that. I'm righty, you're righty too, right?
0: Yeah, they
6: no
0: never
6: reason
0: say that.
6: For that. Now, it's funny, when you drive a car, you're sitting on the left side. I have to use the stick shift with my right hand. Now, when I was a kid growing up, so as soon as I picked up a basketball, I dribble with my right hand. If I want to kick a ball, I kick with my right foot. It's weird, And I wonder how many of the last presidents were lefties. I used to watch them sign things. They go, hey, the president's lefty. I have to Google and find the last, the six presidents who were lefty or not. But it's interesting because we have a conversation. And early on Facebook, I remember years ago, I said, how many people out there are lefty? And nobody would answer me. All the girls I've dated, none of them were lefty. You know what I'm saying? Just coincidentally, I notice things like that. But righty people don't notice that because 10%, I think, of the population is lefty. But everything is backwards.
0: And the hardest thing was the three-ring binders.
6: Yeah. And
0: right?
6: Also, when you write left to right, I'd always get the ink on my hand.
0: That's right. You drag your hand across the ink, and you've got the mark on the side of your hand. Fortunately, and it sounds the same way with you, my parents were not a problem. They didn't care. They thought it was interesting. It wasn't an issue. They didn't think it was satanic. You and I grew up at a better time. But it's interesting now what the research shows about lefties, which is that when we write and when we are using that left hand, we are using our entire brain. And righties only use the left side of their brain. We have access to all of our neurons in our brain as lefties. They don't know why, but they find it fascinating, as do I. And thank you very much for the call.
6: Thank you
0: for the call. Don't fade them down. You got to hang them up. You don't fade them down, or it sounds like we're squishing them. We don't want that. 800, what? Hello, what? Yeah, 800-848-9222. We're trying to reach Father Jim Drucker to tell us how satanic the UFOs are, how much of a threat this is to our spirituality. It must be significant because some government official dragged a gazillion Christian leaders to Washington to explain to them about the UFOs. Religious leaders told, prepare now for UFO disclosure to unleash Bible-changing revelations. Influential pastors are claiming that they have been told to prepare their followers for shocking revelations about UFOs, which may upend belief in the Bible. One evangelist, who's also a Bible teacher, warned that fellow pastors were recently invited to a secret meeting. According to Stone, the officials warned a small group of pastors with a large reach in the Christian community that the government was about to release records that possibly and videos of aliens and spacecraft which were not from this planet. President Trump ordered the Pentagon and the Secretary of War to release all information the government possesses regarding UFOs and alien life. We look forward to all of the revelations, and we will have all of the revelations when they come out. The NSA, yesterday, the National Security Agency, which doesn't even exist, has a black box budget. No one knows what their money is. They released files yesterday during my show, late at night during my show. And then even more bizarre, I said to Ross Coulthard, who told me about this, I said, where do they release it? How do they release it? Do they put it on a street corner? What? No, they have a website. The NSA has a website that on the National Security Administration website, you can find their information on UFOs. That's a major revelation. And I can't stand it when I hear these whiners saying, well, they're just some dots. You know, it's bad 1950s. Yes, it is bad 1950s video. Why our advanced jet airplanes can't take better video is a mystery. I would think that at some point the pilot's just going to hold up their iPhone and then we'd have better than police surveillance video from the 50s. It looks like freaking Dragnet film. It doesn't matter because the bigger point, the more important point is the U.S. government for the first time ever has acknowledged UFOs exist. For the first time ever is putting out videos saying we don't know what this is. I believe that has a lot to do with the reticence to put out the video. A lot to do with it. Because we don't want our military to say, we don't know what to do. I don't want my military to go, I don't know what it is. I don't know if it's safe or not safe. I don't know how much danger is involved. I don't know. I think that's a lot of the reticence. I think that's a lot of the problem as to why they didn't release anything until now. How do you feel? 800-848-9222. You and I talking live on the radio doesn't happen. We're talking live on the radio, ladies and gentlemen. What else did they reveal about lefties? We have the sports advantage. New genetic research related genes. What were the genes here? Other studies confirm that handedness is polygenic, influenced by many genes, which affects brain chemistry. However, genetics alone does not explain about a quarter of the handedness variation, about 25% about why you and I are left-handed. There's no research on that relative to genetics. And then one other thing, it says about our psychiatric links. Are we insane? There was an international study of 200,000 people, and it found that left and mixed-handedness occurs in 3.5 times more often in people with autism, more often in those with schizophrenia, intellectual disabilities, and other neurodevelopmental conditions. The study noted that atypical handedness is more common in conditions affecting language and early neurodevelopment, but emphasize that the correlation does not imply causation. Oh, it's saying that because you're left-handed doesn't mean you're going to be autistic. You're not going to have apraxia. You're not going to have problems speaking. Chris, do you have problems speaking? 800-848-9222. In upstate New York, Chris, do you have trouble speaking?
7: No, I don't have trouble speaking. I happen to be right-handed, but I was wondering about that study that you were talking about. If a left-handed person was to try to write using their right hand, would they still use their entire brain, or would they only be using the left side of their brain to control their right hand?
0: That's an insanely good question. why are you asking it? Like, what would we do if we knew?
7: Well, not what would we do, but because I'm righty, I sometimes try to use my left hand because they say if you try to use your non-dominant hand, it stimulates the mind. So now I'm thinking when I try to use my left hand to write, am I using my entire brain or am I only using the right side of my brain when I use my left hand?
0: When a right-handed person tries to write lefty, they're so focused on that task, I probably suspect they never pay attention to what's going on in their brain. Therefore, that's your homework. I would like you tomorrow to try to do a number of things with your left hand, but rather than saying, you know, I got to do this right, I have to do it effectively, forget about how it comes out. Just pause a minute and meditate a little and see how your brain feels. Is that a good homework assignment?
7: The great homework assignment. Thank you.
0: No, call in tomorrow. I want full reports, full reports. Walter Sterling on the other side of midnight. Thank you very much at 800-848-9222. 800-848-9222. This is how All Night Radio is supposed to go. It's live. It has a compelling host and varied topics. And we talk a lot about UFOs and psychic phenomena and conspiracies, because at this time, what you really want to have an you don't want it. I love Virginia. Lucy, welcome to the other side of. Why do you love the night shift, Lucy?
1: I was a nurse, a labor and delivery nurse. I didn't like it because we'd have to work two or three different shifts a week, and that was hard.
0: Yes,
1: but they made more. You made more money. It was a significant hourly differential, and a lot of women didn't.
0: Were you in a union? Were you in a union?
1: No. Okay. No, they tried to come in there. They tried to come in one time and just loaded down. They wanted us to belong to the grocery store people, I think.
0: When you got bored at work, did you do puppet shows for each other, for the other nurses?
1: No, we didn't get bored. Right. They'd send one of us home. To be on call.
0: All right.
1: You know, it was interesting. But anyway, the nuns wanted to switch me. My mother said no.
0: Isn't that horrible? I mean, that's really horrible that those nuns would try to switch kids. That was the worst stories I heard. I had none of that. I had none of that when I was growing up. But, man, I heard about those stories. They're horrible.
1: I didn't have any problems. And I had a decent handwriting. And I had better than some of my constituents. And are left-handed people more likely to become have Alzheimer's?
0: It didn't mention Alzheimer's. It mentioned apraxia and autism, schizophrenia, those conditions. I don't think they said, and I know that the study that I just read did not indicate that that they were more likely to have Alzheimer's. As if, don't you have enough trouble if you're approaching Alzheimer's? Isn't there enough? You don't need to worry about also being left-handed. But I appreciate the call. You're really sweet. Thank you very much for calling. 800-848-9222.

0: 1-star rating on TaskBuddy because I didn't know how to hang a shelf. I'm gay. I should be able to hang a shelf.
1: Walter Sterling and you, and we're having a good time. Are we having a good time? Thank you, Belinda, for helping our show. And the number to call, 800-848-9222, Walter Sterling, The Other Side of Midnight on the Red Apple Audio Networks.
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3: Extra.
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4: AI can do some of the work, but what really is needed is subject matter expertise. 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
2: That's Donna Dorsey with the Nebraska Technology Cooperative at the AgSarben Foundation. She notes tech jobs that require integrated teamwork and high-level decision-making still require human experience and skills. Additional studies from UCLA researchers show AI decision-making is limited by its lack of human social awareness and human physiology. It has no sense of fear, pain, joy, compassion, or remorse. I'm James Flippin, and this is the Worldwide News Network.
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0: I'm James Parker, and this is Florida Story.
1: Thank you for our first Florida story. We go to Jacksonville, Florida, where a Florida man, 56 years old, was just going through life doing his dentist thing. Wait, a corrupt dentist? Yeah, a corrupt dentist. This is Florida. So one of his patients comes in, and he's an undercover cop, and he's wearing a wire. And before the meeting's done, he slaps some cuffs on and puts him under arrest because this Florida man was practicing dentistry without a license. All right, Parker, what's so weird about that? Hang on. Backstory. He was arrested for doing dentistry without a proper license. Also, back in 2009, go back and you dig on the arrest warrant. He had previously been arrested for it. Same thing all the way back in 1998. So look, clearly this guy is trained. You don't walk in and pretend to be a dentist if you don't know what you're talking about without someone calling you out on the first day. So I'm thinking this is a guy who was trained to be a dentist and he lost his license. What was he doing? Like writing too many prescriptions for his friends? Did he crack a tooth, malpractice, screw up, show up drunk driving arrests? I don't know why, but for some reason he must have had his license revoked, but he can't help himself. He's got to help people with their teeth. He's got to fix teeth. He's got to fill cavities. He's got to pull molars. He's got to do an RCT on 17. And then there's the new technology, the 3D scans, the UV flowable whatever. Some people like to golf. Some people have a foot fetish. This man can't help himself. He's like the little claymation guy in Rudolph the Reindeer. He's just got to be a dentist. They didn't say anybody was hurt or he did a bad job. What if he was a really good dentist? Hold my beer.
2: Wait. Hold my beer.
3: Hold my beer.
4: Hold my beer. Hold
1: for our next Florida story, we go to Martin County, Florida, where within a span of a month, we have two different sheriff's deputies who have been arrested for arresting people on false drug charges. Now, look, I know in a human enterprise as large as police institutions, of course, you're going to get some bad apples in there. And that doesn't draw a bigger stain on the law enforcement community as a whole. But damn, two deputies in the span of a month? What are y'all doing over there? I mean, besides planting drugs on your own citizens, it's just a trip because I bring you Florida stories, an avalanche, a cornucopia of crazy crimes. You wouldn't think you would need to invent crimes in Florida. Isn't there enough going on already? And it's funny because when they're inventing crimes, they're actually committing a crime. So I guess mission accomplished. Hold my beer.
2: Wait. Hold my beer.
3: Hold my beer.
4: Hold my beer.
1: For our next Florida story, we go to Cantonment, Florida. An older couple sitting at home on a regular evening just going through Netflix. They get a knock on the door, and it's the 12-year-old that lives next door. He asked if they had any bottled water he could borrow. They actually did, and so they gave it to him, and he goes back next door, and that's weird. Okay, so your water got cut off, but why doesn't your dad go get you water? So he comes back the next day. Hey, do y'all have any more bottled water? They're like, you already went through the whole thing? He said, yeah. They're like, well, we can just give you some tap. What's going on over there? Why didn't your dad go get you water? He's gone. Well, how long has he been gone? The boy had been left home alone for 9 days. Cops show up on the wellness check. The electricity had been cut off. The water had been cut off. And he had already run out of food. We don't know how long into the 9 days he ran out of food. Turns out mother's nowhere to be found. Father had been arrested. They just didn't make any arrangements for the boy at the time. That's a tough one to fall through the cracks, isn't it? Hold my beer.
2: Wait. Hold my beer.
3: Hold my beer.
4: Hold my beer.
1: Oh, and speaking of crack, there's a clever police department in Florida, the Atlantic Beach Police Department, that posted a public service announcement on their Facebook page, and it warns that some cocaine, meth, and heroin has been tainted in the area with the coronavirus, and they are offering free tests to make sure your meth is not contaminated with the deadly disease. Now, if you're a little suspicious, police have been very gracious. They say if you're uncomfortable going to the police station with your drugs, just give them your address and they'll come visit you in the privacy of your own home. Don't laugh. It's probably going to work.
2: Hold my beer.
3: Hold my beer.
4: Hold my beer.
0: I'm James Parker. 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
8: It isn't the song, which I love. It's that I'm watching a killer video of Belinda Carlisle on Top of the Pops. I posted it on the Facebook page called Walter Sterling. You're just going to have to suffer with this, and by the end of the hour, I won't play it again. But it's my show.

0: Doesn't that feel good? That felt good. Doesn't it feel good to be that close to Belinda? Walter Sterling. Yes, blame him. The Other Side of Midnight, Red Apple Audio Networks.
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0: 77 WABC. Spirit Airlines going away. That's a blessing. Frontier Airlines, pretty much the same thing except in green. Leaving up more gates, more slots at LaGuardia. All of this might be good. It might make our summer travel easier. And however, it'll make the competition for seats tougher. And then once I'm on the plane, what happens? I get fussier about who I'm around. I don't want to be near the Bangladeshi food or the Indian food or the Tupperware being open next to me and then some seasoning put on the food in the Tupperware and other sauces, opening sauces for the food in the Tupperware. No, thank you. However, I got a lot of email about what I said yesterday. What I explained yesterday was how I dress to get on an airplane. I'm going to tell you how I dress, and then I will tell you why, because the why is more important. The way I dress to get on an airplane is I find a sport jacket or a suit, I put on a dress shirt, and I put on a tie. A tie doesn't have to be tied perfectly. It doesn't even have to be tight. I just put on a tie. When I get on the plane, I look at the flight attendant who's at the door. I look them in the eye, and I say, have a great day, have a good flight. I'm happy to be here, something that acknowledges them in their eye. And then I go sit down. No fuss, no muss, and I immediately put my bag up and I sit down. Well, that says a lot to the flight attendant. That says I've recognized her as a person. That says that I know how to fly because I didn't spend 10 minutes trying to put my bag up there. My bag up there with the kitchen sink and the mattress. I don't put my bag up there. I just throw it up. Wherever you're going, my friend, you can buy what you need. Let's pretend you forgot something. You can buy what you need wherever you're going. I know money's tight, absolutely, but you don't want it to be so tight that you tighten up everything in the overhead. The smartest thing Gordon Bethune did as the chairman of Continental Airlines, and that was a fine airline, chairman of Continental Airlines, he realized that customers needed more overhead baggage room. And so what did he do? He made bigger overhead baggage compartments. He said, well, people use these and there isn't enough room in them. Let's make them bigger. And the Continental Airline planes had big baggage departments above. Can you believe that? The reason that I do this is not because I'm a wonderful person. You know by now, I'm a terrible person. The reason I do this is because it increases my odds of being upgraded to business or first. That's why I do it. 9 times out of 10, when I behave that way getting on the plane, that signals to the other flight attendants, this guy is no problem. And if it's an international flight, I bring 5 boxes of candy and I give it to the flight attendants on that plane. I might wait till everything settles, and then I walk around and I give them each a box of candy on an international flight. Why do I do that? Because it increases the odds of them coming up to me and say, we have an extra steak. We have an extra lobster. I have some more pie. I have the pilot's meal. Would you prefer to have the pilot's meal? There's the gold. If they say to you, would you like the pilot's meal? You're way ahead. You're way ahead. But that's why I do it. It's not because I think everybody should dress like me. Nobody needs to be a Brooks Brothers mannequin. No. I do it because it increases the odds of me getting an upgrade. It's a very selfish thing. That's why I put on a tie every time I fly. Walter Sterling. You think I'm wrong? 800-848-9222. That's my phone number. 77 WABC.
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3: More from Walter Sterling and the Other Side of Midnight coming your way. But first, let's check the forecast and figure out what kind of weather the tri-state is going to be facing. Sad to say, the summer weather is taking a bit of a break. Starting down in South Jersey, thunderstorms to start your morning, making way for more afternoon showers with a high of 64. Working our way up the Garden State in the Newark area, there will also be some more showers, but it's expected to be a bit lighter. Temperatures topping out at 64. Moving now to the Empire State up in the Hudson Valley, morning showers will clear up, but clouds will stick around through the day. It's expected to be windy, with gusts hitting 20 miles per hour, a high of 68. Back in the boroughs, light showers in the a.m. hours, with clouds lingering all day, a high of 63. That's your forecast. I'm Liz Radabali, The Other Side of Midnight, coming your way on 77 WABC.
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Now, this time of day, when you and I are alone, inevitably, the Midnight Misfits who listen to this giant radio show are alone. Either at work, 18-wheeler, 4-wheeler, in the bedroom, you're alone. Usually, when you and I are alone with our thoughts, there's one thought that keeps poking through. There's one thing that makes us anxious, crazy, something that didn't go well today. What do I mean by not going well? It didn't go as you planned, as you imagined it should be. It didn't go that way. Usually that happens to me when I get in my car. I just wasted $550 to have new spark plugs. Now, here's my friend, my Midnight Misfit friend. Let's see. Her initials are RR. And she says, my AC died right after the one-year warranty expired, and GE won't fix it, which means I'm up a creek big time. So I empathize with your car problem. My lesson learned, very necessary to buy an extended warranty from the retailer at the time of the air conditioner purchase. That's from RR, a Midnight Misfit. Thank you very much for this email. Her air conditioner died right after the one-year warranty expired. Now she doesn't have an air conditioner as it gets warmer every day. But the good news is about air conditioners as opposed to cars, they get cheaper every year. You can go to Walmart and get a made-in-China air conditioner that might only last a year or two, but who cares, because it's going to be $140. That's all it's going to be. It's like $140. When you were a kid, which was an incredible long time ago, so I don't expect you to remember it, to get an air conditioner was a life event. Your parents got to those highway stores, the big highway stores, that no longer exist. Now they're all Walmarts, but it was the big highway stores. You'd go store to store for like 2 weeks to find the cheapest air conditioner. Your parents would become experts in air conditioners during that time. And then it was brought home, weighed 2 tons. It was like an Egyptian pyramid block. And in fact, study how your father got the air conditioner home, and then you'll know how they built the pyramids. Problem solved. Puts it in the window, needs extra tools, needs extra padding and insulation. It is an enormous job a few years ago. Now, even you and I can lift that air conditioner. You can get one for $140 at Walmart, and it'll last 2-3 years. And then when it breaks down, it doesn't matter. You get another one because you're loaded. But did you see the new ingenious, why didn't we think of this before, design of an air conditioner? It's actually in two parts connected by, I don't know, about a two-inch high something, bridge. It makes a bridge between the front control part of the air conditioner and the back, which has the condenser. And it hangs over the windowsill. No installation required. It just hangs over the windowsill. So the condenser part of the air conditioner is outside of the window. The control part with the vents inside the window. You shut the door, the window on it, boom, it's installed. And you can do it. It's light. And I'm like, it's one of those, I should have had a V8. Why didn't any of us think of it? I'd never say, why didn't they think of it? No, I probably could have thought of it if I had thought about it. You could have thought about it, but there it is. So easy and so

0: year four. By year five, it's done, and it's built that way. It's made that way. Ironically, it was only competition that got General Motors to build cars the way they should have. They used to be that cars were designed to stop at 50,000 miles. Beyond 50,000 miles, that was going in the trash. And rent-a-car companies would not rent cars that had more than 10 or 12,000 miles on them. That was it. Now you get into a rent-a-car, and you turn on the radio, it's still playing music from 1968. There's been no updating in that car. It still reeks of cigarettes because it was rented at a time when you could smoke cigarettes. And it's got 129,000 miles on it. No problem. Oh, and something better that wasn't true. Now they have trackers on them. Every rent-a-car has a tracker on it. And when they say to you, are you going to be driving this out of state? You'd better not lie. They will know if you're lying. He said he wasn't going to drive it out of state. He lied.
1: Beep, beep, beep, beep.
0: One of the events you and I were not invited to was the Cannes Film Festival in Venice, the Cannes Film Festival. And John Travolta was finally given an award.
2: The old school directors wore berets.
3: And the glasses.
2: And berets. I thought, that's what I'm doing. I've been around for over 50 years doing movies, but I can't tell when I look back the difference between the events. And I said, I'm a director this time. You're an actor. Play the part of a director. Look like an old school director. So I looked up pictures, 20s, 30s, 40s, 50s, 60s, and the old school directors wore berets.
3: And the glasses.
2: And I thought, that's what I'm doing. I'm going to do an homage to being a director. So I'm going to play the part of being a director. And then when I look back, I'll know, oh, that was Propeller One Way Night Coach. Mm-hmm. That was Cannes. That's when I won the Palme d'Or. And I'll have vividness of it.
0: And Steve has a lefty story. Welcome, Steve, to the other side of midnight with Walter Sterling, 800-848-9222. I am a lefty. Steve, are you a lefty?
4: No, Walter, but I attempted it in first grade one time, and here's the background. So I'm a righty, always have been, and I have poor penmanship. Always have. That's why when it came to using a computer, it saved me. All right, but to make a long story short, when I was in first grade, I decided one week, let me switch over and try with the left hand. Maybe it'll improve. And besides, as you noted, few people wrote with their left hand. That makes me a little different. Well, the teacher noticed it one day, comes up on my, I still remember this. We were silent, doing a writing assignment, comes up and calls out my name. She's almost screaming, what are you doing using your left hand? You use your right hand. She scolded me so as to embarrass me in front of the class. By the way, I never used my left hand again. Instead of what I think a good teacher would have done, call me aside and say, you know, you're having enough trouble with your right hand. Getting it down with the right hand. Stick to that and stop with the left hand stuff. You know? That teacher... This was in the late 60s, by the way. In those days, teachers, when they got married, they generally left the profession.
0: That's
4: she
0: right.
4: got married. And if she never came back, good. She was a lousy teacher. That is not the way you handle a student. And I had a lot of, in grade school, maybe I wasn't the best student, but you know what? I didn't deserve to be treated like that.
0: Look at you. Look at you. You haven't gotten over that yet. Have you talked about this in therapy?
4: No. And until you talked about the left hand, I'd forgotten about it. Walter, you're talking 55, 1969. You're talking about 55, 56 years ago. Hadn't even thought about it. I thought this is a good story to tell, Walter. All right.
0: Well, it is a good story, and you're also our youngest listener. Thank you very much for calling. I appreciate it. 800-848-9222. 800-848-9222. More news from the Cannes Film Festival. More news.
5: It's day 9 in Cannes, and Iris Sack's film, The Man I Love, premieres in competition, starring Rami Malek as an ailing actor in 80s New York. Following yesterday's red carpet premiere, Andy Garcia and his cast held a press conference for his directorial film noir, Diamond. And this year's jury, led by Park Chan-wook and including Demi Moore, signed the City of Cannes Golden Book and took part in the handprint ceremony.
0: There's nothing like the south of France in America. We have great vistas, beautiful lakes, the best oceans, the best ocean beaches along the East Coast, the Outer Banks, the Jersey Shore, all of that's

0: better than anything. You're not going to find any of that in Europe. All I have in Europe are rocky, nasty beaches, beautiful vistas, magnificent mountains leading up from the Mediterranean, all of that. But you're not going to see anything like the south of France. Nothing can come close to it here. And the reason is that, unlike so many places in America or around the world, you'll have a beautiful place, and then next to it will be a poor neighborhood, a sad situation, and you drive from wealth to poor, and it's not quite the same. The south of France, all of the south of France, is far richer than you and I will ever experience. It has enclave after enclave of magnificent beachfront homes, magnificent vineyards. The towns, the cities are taken care of. They're meticulous. And the Cannes Film Festival takes place in Cannes, France, and in Monaco, and in Venice, Italy, for some reason. So it's spread all over Europe, and it's an incredible thing. It's just incredible. And I got engaged in Monaco. I knelt in the Mediterranean. I asked her to marry me. The water is perfect. Everything around us is pristine. But the best thing about, well, there are two great things about the beaches of Monaco. And that was many years ago. I ain't bragging. That was many years ago. Anyway, so on the south of France, in Monaco, I just have to move something there. South of France, in Monaco, there are two, three great things about the beach. These are topless beaches. And that is something every Jersey boy needs to experience. We don't have topless beaches. If we do, there's something wrong with them. They're always weird. The other thing, think about this. You see all these lounge chairs on the beaches in Monaco, beautiful lounge chairs, right? You go to lie in one of them, and they say, no, you have to make a reservation. All of the lounge chairs on the beaches in Monaco are owned by restaurants. And you sit down there, and you have to buy something from that restaurant. And you usually have to make a reservation for it for tomorrow. It's yours all day. That's a beautiful thing. But imagine this. You're on the beaches in Monaco. You're surrounded by topless French women. You're lying on a lounge chair. A French waiter, waitress hands you a menu, and you start ordering. That's your chair for the day. French food is brought to you. French food, not Wendy's. French food is brought to you all day. Drinks are brought to you all day. And when bored, you just look up and there are topless people. The water's 80 degrees. The waves aren't going to knock you down. It's heaven. Absolutely spectacular. And it feels decadent because it is decadent. And right over there is the casino in Monte Carlo. The Casino of Monte Carlo. Just the name is so romantic. And if you get up a little in a hotel, if you get up in a building, you look down on the roof. I never forget this. I looked down on the casino in Monaco. A beautiful, starlit, magnificent night in the south of France. Gentle, 78 degrees, no humidity. And I realized I'm looking down on the casino in Monaco. And the romance attached to that. And how many movies it's been in, and every 007 movie's taken place there. Just it's one of those pictures in my head that will never leave. Walter Sterling, The Other Side of Midnight, Red Apple Audio Networks.
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2: This is Rita Cosby. 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

0: Heather, that spectacular name, Heather. There, every Heather is beautiful. Welcome to the other side of midnight, Heather, at 800-848-9222. Hi.
1: Well, I got to tell you, I was born July 23rd, 1976.
0: You're my youngest Jewel, listener ever. What? Go ahead.
1: Yeah, my mom, Jewel, was born July 24th, 1935. I was a birthday present.
0: Yes, you are. Yes, you are. You are a birthday present.
1: She always told me I was the best birthday present ever, but my sister, Sherry, died last year. She was a dispatch supervisor. Best sister ever. But she always put my pen in my right hand when I was a toddler. I said, no, I'm not comfortable with that. Put it in the left hand. And ever since then, I've been writing through life, my signature, everything, my left hand. You know, right side up. You know what I mean?
0: So you're left-handed. Are you left-handed or right-handed?
1: Left-handed, but I write right side up with my left hand.
0: Got it. Okay, so has this been a problem for you, Heather? Is it just okay?
1: It's just okay because I can write my name and stuff, you know.
0: Yes.
1: That's just the way I've done things.
0: I'm sorry you lost your sister. How's your life today?
1: Well, people have been talking behind my back. You know, I've been trying to get my eye. They say I have cataracts, but the back of my eye has been. I had an ultrasound over at BJC. Good exam. They said the front is garbage. Nothing wrong with the back. We don't know if it's cataracts because my pupils are, you know, they're the color they should be. And for years I've been gaslit, you know.
0: Hey, stop. Heather, talk to Walter. Listen, don't tell me dreadful stories. Have you been to a real eye doctor, not somebody at a storefront who's trying to sell you glasses? Have you gone to a real eye doctor, an optometrist?
1: Not yet, but I'm going to.
0: Well, so this is your vision, Heather.
1: Yeah.
0: You got it? It's your vision. You will go to a real eye doctor who's affiliated with a hospital, preferably in a hospital. Mm-hmm. You're not going to go to a storefront guy who's trying to sell you $300 glasses you don't need.
1: Right.
0: This is nothing. Listen to me. You cannot listen to this show, and you cannot call me ever again until you go to a real eye doctor and get checked out.
1: I'm gonna do it.
0: This is your vision. Yeah. You can't afford to be blind. That would be disrespecting your sister. Okay?
1: Yeah.
0: All right.
1: I'm trying to find one.
0: No, you don't. It's not hard to find one. You're in Illinois. Every other block, there's a real eye doctor.
1: Okay.
0: Call up the biggest and best hospital. Get their directory. Say, I'd like to make an appointment with an eye doctor. And they will make an appointment with you. They will ask you annoying questions about your insurance. And then you will go see her or him. This is nothing you fool around with. Because it's not going to get better. The beauty is that if you have cataracts, it is the easiest surgery imaginable. They'll load you up on the best drugs you've ever had. You won't feel a thing. They will remove those cataracts. And the next day, you'll go, oh, my God, I don't need glasses.
1: Yeah.
0: And your insurance will pay for that. All insurance pays for cataract surgery. It loves to pay for cataract surgery. You going to do it?
1: Yep, I'm going to do it.
0: Let's see. Today is Friday. That's so confusing. Today is Thursday. You're going to call tomorrow, that hospital. You're going to make an appointment for next week. You tell them it's urgent and you need to see the eye doctor now.
1: Okay.
0: And don't let them push you around. Don't let them say, well, the soonest can be October 3rd. You just say, I might be blind by then. Take me now.
1: Okay.
0: Think like a New Yorker, all right? Not somebody from the Midwest who goes, oh, you're fine. Oh, you're fine. Oh, everything's fine. And then they back in their cars. What the hell is that with the parking spaces backing in their cars?
1: Right.
0: You don't back in your car. You drive in like a grown-up.
1: Right.
0: And then when I say to them, why are you backing in your car, Heather? They always say the same stupid thing. They say, oh, it saves time. You know, it saves time. It doesn't save any time. Net zero. Right. This is insane. Heather, you got your homework. You call me next week and you tell me when that appointment is. Got it?
1: Okay, thanks.
0: Thank you very much. Lou on Long Island, congratulations for calling. The Other Side of Midnight, hi.
2: Oh, good morning. Planned obsolescence. I have a 50-year-old washing machine that my parents bought in a
0: Maytag? 70. Is it Maytag?
2: No, Sears Roebuck.
0: Oh, there you go. Good. Good for you.
2: And I've replaced about, I'd say, 80% of the parts on it. And the next time it breaks down, it's going into the trash because I can't find any replacement parts. They're obsolete.
0: I'm sure that's true. But
2: yeah,
0: maybe you could go crazy. Maybe you go crazy and get
2: 20 years.
0: Yeah, maybe you go crazy and get a new washing machine. Just go insane.
2: No. No, I eventually will have to.
0: Yes,
2: but
0: yes,
2: the problem
0: will.
2: Is, if it breaks, I can't repair it. It's chips and computer controlled dials and everything. You know,
0: but here's the thing with washing machines.
2: My pay grade.
0: Lou, here's the thing with washing machines. What you've said is the problem. You don't want one with all the chips. You can get ones that are electromechanical the way yours is. You can still get them without the chips.
2: I did not know that.
0: Yes, you can. You just have to shop a little, but you can. Just search that, and you'll find it. It'd be like way down at the end of the aisle at a Best Buy. They don't want you to see it because they're not making any money on those. The ones with the chips are a pain in the neck because you start the wash, and it says 50 minutes, and you come back, and it's an hour and 50, and it's still going. It has a weird senses as to when it's going to stop. You don't want them. But I appreciate the call, Lou. Congratulations on having a washing machine 50 years. Congratulations. Thank you for the call. 800-848-9222. 800-848-9222. I thought he was going to tell me that he's had his wife for 50 years. It sounds like that, doesn't it? Am I being unfair? Unfair! 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
3: The people of Walmart on the other side of midnight.
4: Generally speaking, having a vehicle that you don't own as you commit crimes is a good way to escape. Escape and maybe get away with the loot you're trying to run away with. Well, two fellers, they're obviously amateurs at this. They rented a U-Haul. Went into the Walmart, stole multiple TVs, and $1,000 worth of merch from your neighborhood Walmart. Yeah, this happened in Alabama. And these two fellers, they didn't think it all the way through. 22-year-old Jemiah Thompson and 21-year-old Horace Davis. And they did steal some fashions as well. Walmart has some of the finest fashions you can get any fashion week, no matter where you are. In fact, at the Met Gala just recently, many people were wearing Walmart fashions. Okay, there was a chase with the U-Haul truck. Easy to detect. Easy to detect. Hopefully, whoever rented the U-Haul truck paid for that extra insurance because there was damage to the vehicle. Spike strips were used to catch them. The guys tried to run away, but I'm sure the dogs were let loose. The Belgian Malinois. And no human is outrunning that for long. So yeah, it's a fur missile. Fur missile gets you. No injuries. And that's good news, and no property damage other than the U-Haul. Do yourself a favor, don't do crime. And if you are going to do crime, a U-Haul truck is not a good way to escape. Number one, they stick out like a sore thumb. You see them all over the place. And they're really easy to identify if they get away, because on the side of it, they've got like a giant spider or a red panda or something recognizing one of the states. So it's really, really, really identifiable. For the people of Walmart, I'm Philo Hool. Walter Sterling, The Other Side of Midnight, Red Apple Audio Network.
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0: All right, let's get an update on the scientists who disappeared. The science, we're up to 12 scientists related to UFOs, to secret alien activities. update on the scientists.
5: I was homeschooled through this group called Covenant Christian Academy. I was in public.
0: No, that's mislabeled. No, that's not what we want. Let's let me see. Here's that's really good. That's an Epstein update. We will get to it. Hundreds of top secret UFO files have been made public after a decades-long legal battle within the U.S. intelligence community. The legal battle, the delay has been the deep state. The Disclosure Foundation, who's pushing the U.S. government for UFOs, has obtained 334 pages of intelligence reports from the National Security Agency. That doesn't happen. The NSA doesn't even exist. They won't even acknowledge their existence. And here are 334 pages of intelligence reports. The records include radar tracking reports focusing on military and intelligence messages about what showed up on screens around the globe. And this was during the Cold War. During the Cold War, we saw on our radar screens everything to make us paranoid, but it wasn't from Russia. And that's where scientists got confused. Although the files were heavily redacted, one incident details how 13 fighter jets were sent to chase a single UFO, which had been spotted near military radar. Dozens of incidents involved Soviet-made fighter known as MiGs pursuing swarms of unknown objects, including one sighting over China and another where six MiGs were dispatched and were seen attacking the UFO. Soviet MiGs were attacking UFOs, and we have video of it. Although dozens of the newly released files claimed that the unidentified objects were likely balloons, every report was marked top secret Umbra, one of the highest security levels the NSA used for its most secret projects. So these were Umbra-level projects. Umbra-level projects. And we had that report the other night from our friend at News Nation, not Ross, a brilliant young reporter who happens to be a woman. And she talked a lot about this Umbra level of security. We were the first to release this on the radio in America. Nobody gets close. When it comes to UFOs, disclosures from the government, this is where you're going to hear it first. Because I know how to do my job. John Katsimatidis knows how to do his job. We're on top of this topic constantly. I don't know what the rest of the people do, yelling at Democrats. Who cares? There are giant UFOs that are now being disclosed actually happened from the Cold War till now. Isn't that amazing? The NSA, the National Security Agency, which doesn't exist, didn't even exist till a couple of days ago. Now, all of a sudden, they're putting it on the homepage of their website, these pages that have been released. So that's a two-level story. The first level is, oh, real UFO data. And the second level is released by the NSA. The NSA never admitted that it existed until now. They were never compelled to release public information until now. Not only can you and I learn about UFOs and about our skies being threatened, we can learn about how the National Security Agency gathers information, collects it, curates it, and deals with it. We can see how the NSA people think. That never happened before. You call the NSA, it'd be easier to get through to Verizon. Walter Sterling, 800-848-9222, 800-848-9222. We're working at every level on conspiracies and mysteries, including Diana's death. Yeah, you thought that was solved? No way.
6: And then, of course, we started looking at the other evidence and all the rest of it. And I have to say, my personal opinion, I think, yes, they did intend to at least seriously injure or kill her. And it's not just about the fact that, was she pregnant, wasn't she? We'll never know because they embalmed her against all French law so quickly. And all the other speculative things you see in the press. It's also the fact that it was reported that she was being a great success in the landmine campaign that she was running.
7: Yes.
6: But also, she was about to go into campaigning on the behalf of the Palestinians. Now, you can imagine someone of Princess Diana's profile doing that. They would not have tolerated it. They could not have dealt with that. So I think that's why she was taken out.
0: Yeah, no kidding. I like the theory. Sorry. I'm on a long time. I have to do things sometimes. I love the theory that she was pregnant, that Lady Diana, Princess Diana, was pregnant. I love that theory. And she was about to marry a Muslim, even though he owned Harrods, his family owned Harrods, as British as you can get, and there they are, Muslims. And she was about, and she was pregnant. That was one of my favorite theories. But when she went through that tunnel, when that guy with the big Mercedes who was driving her through that tunnel, that is a real tunnel with security cameras every 20 feet. None of them were on. None of them were on at night. Not one security camera in that tunnel was on. She lived for over 2 hours after the accident, and it took them 45 minutes to get her to a hospital. And she got French medicine. French medicine, French hospital, late at night, no security cameras. The driver, they kept saying, was drunk. Well, there's a problem. Not one person who knew that man could confirm that he even drank. None of them had seen him drunk. None of them knew of him as a drunk. Anybody at that hotel, if they had spotted a drunk driver, any of the doormen, the concierges, he sat outside a long time. If any of them had thought he was drunk and driving Lady Diana, they would have dragged him out of that car. There is no way that would have happened. I don't think he was drunk. I don't understand why she was walking around after the accident and nobody took care of her. They couldn't get out of there for 45 freaking minutes. And there was no security cameras on. And yet the security cameras are there. Operational, not turned on. Not turned on. I believe Lady Diana was murdered. And I believe that the British royalty had in their minds a really good reasons for doing it. And because they control Scotland Yard and all the investigative agencies in England, the Queen probably said, don't investigate, let it go, forget about it. Because the royal family did not understand, as we've seen in the movies later, did not understand exactly how popular she was. They knew she was popular, but in their minds, they're the British royal family. All popularity flows from them. They thought that she'd die, and half a day later, people would forget about it. What they didn't realize was that not only did none of us forget about it, we still haven't forgotten about it. We still haven't forgotten about it. How do you feel about that? 800-848-9222. I say Lady Diana was murdered, and I believe she was murdered because she was pregnant, allegedly. And I believe her pregnancy was very problematic, having a Muslim boyfriend to the British royalty. Danny in Los Angeles, welcome to the other side of Midnight with Walter Sterling. Hi, Danny.
7: This show is monster. And the only one who survived that crash with Princess Diana was her bodyguard, who was sitting in the front passenger seat. Car was going 100 miles an hour. Not many people survived those type crashes. But getting back to left-handers now, I'm ambidextrous. I could throw right-handed, I could throw left-handed. But good thing they didn't change Babe Ruth. Now, if you look at old video or photos of Babe Ruth signing autographs,
8: right,
7: he's a natural lefty, but he signs right-handed because when he went to St. Mary's Industrial School for orphanages and juvenile delinquents, he was like a juvenile delinquent, he could sign right-handed because that's what they forced him to do in school as a kid in the industrial school that he went to. And you think about it, that has to be traumatic for a kid to be forced to do something that does not come natural to them, and there's no real reason to do it. Now, we know if you go back far enough, they said, oh, you're demon-possessed or something. That just tells me that there are psychopaths walking amongst us. That's all that's telling me. And they once asked Sam Usual why he was a great hitter. He goes, I'm in the right frame of mind. Now, I know you said lefties kind of cross over left-right side of the brain, but it was always – said that the lefties were controlled by the right side.
0: Right, and what they found, I'll let you keep going, Danny, but what they found was that that wasn't true. That assumption is not true. Lefties are not controlled by the right side of their brain. They're controlled by their entire brain. All the nerve endings contribute to being left-handed. Not so with righties. Go ahead.
7: Right, that's why lefties usually are super creative. But the thing is, you are right, because when they test, let's say, a right-handed person and they test their right eye, 75% of the time that right eye is dominant. But when they do it to the lefties, they check their left eye, anywhere maybe 40, 50, 60% of the time, the left eye is dominant with those. So there is a crossover for lefties, and I think that's what makes them probably much more creative because they're using both sides of their brains. But we know most people, the average person, uses maybe 20% of their brain. If you think about it, if you look at some of the people that you run into, you know that is true. But the thing is, the lefties always had an advantage in sports. But the thing is, now someone brought up driving before. Don't lefties have the advantage because they're driving from the left side and they feel a lefty has to feel more comfortable from the left side? I know the guy was talking about a shift and everything with his right hand, but basically that is basically gone by now. So the thing is, I think if they checked out accidents for left-handed people, I bet that percentage-wise for their overall population is probably less than right-handers. And getting back to Princess Diana now, she was going out with, she liked the Muslim guys. It was a Pakistani guy. She was going out with a doctor. They say that he was the love of her life and everything. But you got to remember the monarchy in Britain, they're not all British. I mean, she had German background. The other prince was part Greek. And so there's a mixture of there that comes out of Europe in the Greek throne. But I really think, we got rid of the king about 250 years ago. And I think America has to do certain things. Like we had a Chinese spy as a mayor in California.
0: Yeah, Danny, that Chinese spy in California, has she been deported yet? Has she been put into leg irons and deported? That was unbelievable.
7: No, she hasn't because she's under arrest.
0: She has to be deported tomorrow. Tomorrow, Danny. Hey, thank you for the call. That's good points. And yes, I believe Lady Diana was murdered. Walter Sterling, it's about 2:45 in the morning on the East Coast. The other side of midnight, the Red Apple Audio Networks.
8: 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Listen, I think that it's time that you took a little break. So I'm going to play a song that I actually introduced years ago. So, Walter, hit the trail, and I'll take care of business.

0: Okay, I hope everybody enjoyed that song. That was a lot of fun. And if you want more of that, you can join me on Saturday from 6 to 10 o'clock. Now, there's one problem right now. Where's Walter? Walter, there he is. Here's Walter.
1: Oh, my gosh. What a cheesy bit. What an old DJ cheesy bit. And that's where we're experts at here. On that show. Now, there's information about Barack Obama's chef on Martha's Vineyard. There's new information about this. This is the sort of story that too many of you are very excited about. And we'll share that coming up in just seconds. I got a phone number and live phone calls at 800-848-9222. 800-848-9222. My name is Walter Sterling. Coming up in 15 minutes, we will have the latest report on the UFOs from our friend Dave Scott, brilliant reporter, real journalist. This is The Other Side of Midnight on the Red Apple Audio Networks.
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5: Extra. World Cup soccer matches are less than a month away, but many hotel owners in Los Angeles aren't excited. Jeff Zarinim runs the Hollywood Hotel. He says the World Cup is not filling up his rooms.
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5: 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I'm James Flippin, and this is the Worldwide News Network.
2: If you missed Joe Concha, here is what you missed.
7: 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But again, it's just so disturbing that we had somebody running a major intelligence organization who clearly could not think objectively. And then, by the way, if anybody believes that he stumbled upon just these seashells on an empty beach that spelled this out and that he didn't do it, I could say this as an opinion person. 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
2: Charlie in Jersey, welcome to The Other Side of Midnight. Hello, Charlie.
3: Hello, Walter. And I just wanted you to know, I agree with you. I think Princess Diana was murdered.
2: She was murdered.
3: And I do think it was because she was pregnant. And with the guy, son, this guy who owns Harrods Department Store, this rich Arab guy, Adobe El Fayed.
2: Right.
3: He's been pushing that around. His son and her were in love. And I think the reason why she was murdered is because she's pregnant with his son. And that they were about to give birth to a non-white or not a Caucasian child, and that's why the British family had her killed, or the British royal family had her killed.
2: I agree with you, and I think it's tragic. And I'm not sure that Queen Elizabeth said have her killed. I'm sure it's far more subtle and complex than that. But
3: Legally, because nobody ever says that to get themselves in trouble, because they don't want to get themselves in trouble. I'm sure she just said to one of her staff or to Charles or somebody, she probably should take care of this matter.
2: Exactly. Or more likely her husband.
3: Her husband, Prince Philip, take care of this matter.
2: Because he was a scary guy. He was a scary guy.
3: Yes. She was. Everybody knows what take care of the matter. Everybody knows what take care of the matter means. Well, Frank Sinatra, he was being pursued by this pesky photographer, this paparazzi guy. So he just turns to his friend. He says, take care of him.
2: Yeah.
3: So the guy just punches him in the face and knocks him out and then picks up his camera and smashes it.
2: Yeah.
3: Well, the police arrest the guy, and he's spending all night in jail. And they're calling every hour the police station to see how the guy's doing. And then he shows up the next morning in court. And the judge just says, not guilty, case dismissed. And that's the rest of us, we were just living in it. I mean, but that's what the expression, take care of it, says. Nobody ever says, I want you to kill X, Y, Z.
2: Well, you're from New Jersey. You would know. And I thank you very much for the call. Thank you, sir. 800-848-9222 with Walter Sterling. 800-848-9222. You heard this story about Barack Obama's chef who died, and there was a heavy theory. Well, listen to the heavy theory. See how you feel about this mystery.
4: Breaking from Martha's Vineyard, a local Massachusetts police officer has come forward with explosive allegations. In the days leading up to the mysterious death of Barack Obama's personal chef, police responded to multiple 911 calls from the chef himself at Obama's estate. The chef was reportedly in fear for his safety and trying to end a years-long personal relationship with the former president. The officer claims he personally witnessed a heavily intoxicated Barack Obama verbally berating and threatening the chef. Just minutes before the body was found in the water, a neighbor saw the chef kayaking with Obama. Despite the red flags, local police were allegedly ordered by the Biden-era FBI to rule it an accidental drowning. This is the latest in a disturbing pattern surrounding the Obama household. President Trump has warned for years about the corruption and lawlessness of the previous administration. Is Barack Obama simply the worst president in American history, or is he also a cold-blooded killer? The American people deserve the full truth.
2: Yeah, I don't think he's a cold-blooded killer, but I do believe that there was stuff going on with that chef and that he may have killed himself, or he may have been so stressed that there was trouble in the canoe. Hard to say, but there are a suspicious number of murders and suicides around the Obamas and around the Clintons, and you know all that. But I swear, the thing I do believe about Barack Obama, and that it keeps flowing differently, people admit it, don't admit it, that's a man. That's why Mrs. Obama when they kept saying, oh, she should run for president, she'd be such a good president, that's why she never advanced that idea. Because everything about her says that she's another Hillary Clinton and that she'd want to be president. She was close to it like her husband. She felt it like her husband. She felt the power. And she misses it. And she could be. And there was a moment in time where actually if Michelle Obama ran for president, she probably would have won. But notice she didn't even lift a pinky to say, I will run. She didn't test it. She didn't do anything because that would expose, if she's a man, that would expose it super fast. There would not be any hiding anymore. She would be a man exposed in a dress. And that's why I don't think she ever ran. Because I think she's a man. And then all the photos. They have all these photos on, you know, prestigious websites like TikTok that show Barack, the wife, and their children. And they always say, you never saw a picture of her pregnant. You never saw baby pictures. Here she is with their best friends, with the Obamas' best friends, man and woman, best friends. And they look exactly like the parents of the Obama children. The suspicion is that those aren't her kids. They all staged this so that he could be president. They're going to continue to stage it so it's not distracting from their speaking fees and their book fees. But she knows there was a moment when Michelle Obama could have been a viable candidate for presidency, and she didn't say a peep. She didn't say yes. And I think it's because that's more proof that she is a he. That's what I believe. I think she is a he, and he slipped. How many times did he slip and call her Michael? And that's just her nickname. No, Michelle has a nickname of Michael. I've known Michelles. Michelles are called Michelles. 800-848-9222, Walter Sterling. Coming up in 6 minutes, you and I are going to talk to Dave Scott, who has both information about UFOs, UAPs, the NSA drop of information, plus information about a murder at Tim Hortons. Tim Hortons, the prestigious Canadian donut shop. And Dave Scott will have information for you and me. My name is Walter Sterling. 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
2: 77 WABC. It's about to be summer, and that means you're going to want to go to a swimming pool. And for a year or two, I went to a New York City public swimming pool. This was a horrible experience. About 1 million visitors learn to swim, keep fit, make friends, and beat the summer heat. Well, here are some of the rules to go to the New York City public pools. No urinating or defecating in the pools. The reason your eyes sting is not from the chlorine. The reason your eyes sting is from the perspiration, sweat, and pee from people swimming. Children under 16 must be at least 8 inches taller than the maximum water depth. Okay. No person will be permitted in the pool if they have skin lesions, inflamed eyes, mouth, nose, ear discharge, or a communicable disease. All bathers must take a shower in the locker room. Patrons must provide and use their own padlock. All right, these are all sort of good. The use of swimming aids, water tools, and flotation devices is prohibited. What? The use of swimming aids, water toys, and flotation. You can't take a raft into the pool in a New York City pool. You can't wear a safety harness if you're going into a New York City pool. Electronic equipment, radios, cameras, cellular phones, not allowed on pool deck. I can't put a radio and listen to music on a pool deck. No. Think about your summers and when you went to the pool. 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Eating or drinking is permitted only in designated areas. No alcohol. Ooh, this is the one that's horrible. Beach chairs. Listen to me. Beach chairs, beach strollers, bags, blankets, beach balls are not permitted on the pool deck. Ball playing, running, jumping, profane language, other forms of disruptive and disorderly behavior, prohibited. No diving, no smoking, no pets, no glass bottles. Books bound periodicals are permitted on the pool deck, but no newspapers. You can't float. You can't throw a ball. You can't listen to the radio real loud as it's meant to be. Those are the rules for going to a New York City pool. There's nothing on that deck but you and a book. No radio, no phones, no nothing. No New York Post. You can't bring a newspaper onto that deck. You can't bring a beach chair onto the deck. Oh, I can't bring a beach chair? Well, do they have lots of beach chairs? Do they have them available? No. No, they don't have beach chairs available. And you're not allowed to bring any beach chairs up there. Did you hear me? This is horrendous. This is no fun. A couple times I went to New York City public pool, and it was not a good experience. My kids had a better time. They seemed to be far more tolerant. I'll listen to the lifeguard. I'm glad the lifeguard's there. But all the things that make sitting at the pool special for me, uninterrupted reading of the New York Post, uninterrupted listening to the radio, great New York City radio. That's what you used to do during the summer. That's not what you can do now. No loud radios. No loud radios. Well, you can wear earphones. Yeah. And that's a treat when those earphones get wet. That always works out well. These aren't like little earplugs with your Japanese radio. These are $500 things you put on your ears today. Is this, am I crazy time? And no peeing in the pool. 800-848-9222-77-WABC.
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6: More from Walter Sterling and the other side of midnight coming your way, but first, let's check the forecast and figure out what kind of weather the tri-state is going to be facing. Sad to say, the summer weather is taking a bit of a break, starting down in South Jersey, thunderstorms to start your morning, making way for more afternoon showers with a high of 64. Working our way up the Garden State in the Newark area, there will also be some more showers, but it's expected to be a bit lighter. Temperatures topping out at 64. Moving now to the Empire State up in the Hudson Valley, morning showers will clear up, but clouds will stick around through the day. It's expected to be windy, with gusts hitting 20 miles per hour, a high of 68. Back in the boroughs, light showers in the a.m. hours, with clouds lingering all day, a high of 63. That's your forecast. I'm Liz Radabali, the other side of midnight, coming your way on 77 WABC.
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0: With Walter Sterling.

0: Dave Scott is a Canadian, and in America, it's Dunkin' Donuts, and in Canada, it's Tim Hortons. Here's the report, Dave, and I need an explanation. The Fort Wayne, Texas Police Department is investigating after an elderly woman died following a fight over an order issue at a Tim Hortons last week. The department conducted a death investigation after responding to a reported battery involving a 75-year-old woman and a 20-year-old worker at the Tim Hortons in West Coliseum Boulevard. From the investigation, detectives learned that Anita Grayson, 75, had entered the restaurant to address an issue with her order she got through the drive-thru. So she was in the drive-thru. Things didn't go well. She went into the restaurant. When she went into the restaurant, she confronted the worker to address the issue. When she went inside, police say she began berating the 17-year-old female employee. That's when a 20-year-old shift lead stepped in and told her to leave. The shift lead put her hands on Grayson, told her to stop. Stop reaching toward the other employee. Shortly after that, the 75-year-old shoved the shift leader backward and struck her face. And somewhere in that melee, she died at a Tim Hortons. Is this something we can expect from the Canadian-owned Tim Hortons on a regular basis?
1: Well, Tim Hortons isn't actually Canadian-owned anymore.
0: What? Who owns it now? Arabs?
1: No, I believe it is some coffee company out of Brazil. And it's been going downhill a little bit. You know, I mean, I still try to frequent it because I really like the ice caps. But, you know, I wonder if maybe she ordered a Canadian maple donut and got a Boston cream instead and wasn't too happy about it, because them Boston creams, they're dangerous. The paper that you put, when they put that donut, Boston cream donut, in the paper, and that donut starts to warm up a little bit, the chocolate starts to melt and sticks all inside the bag. You pull the donut out, and you don't get any chocolate on the donut. So, I mean, that is...
0: I've had that happen to me.
1: That is heresy.
0: No doubt the worker there is not going to be charged with anything, because it'll probably be donut-related, and nobody's going to go to court over a donut. And she was 75.
1: Well, I mean, it just goes to show how silly us human beings can be when we are arguing over a donut or a coffee. And, you know, I don't know. I'm trying to get beyond that type of that explosion that, you know, causes such outrage. I don't get it.
0: You're trying to get beyond the firmament. Now, listen, Dave Scott, host of Spaced Out Radio, spacedoutradio.com. You can find all of his shows at YouTube, and you should. He's a good host, good broadcaster. But Dave mostly is an expert on UFOs, UAPs, and these amazing government releases from the NSA. What have you to report?
1: Well, I've got a little bit more into this with the whole NSA files, because yesterday it came down that through a FOIA request, the National Security Agency did release 336 pages of reports. And in going through these reports, you know, it's very interesting, because it's a lot of what we hear from groups like MUFON and New Fork and other reporting agencies like OPIS in the United States, where they collect all sorts of phenomenal reports about UFOs and unidentified anomalous phenomena. But there are a couple of interesting sightings that I wanted to share with you on this, and one of them actually comes from Russia, where there's at least 8 entries in this documentation showing jet fighters, these MiG aircraft and Sukhois, being scrambled to intercept UFOs. And in the most dramatic case, 13 MiG fighters were dispatched to chase a single unidentified object. Other entries describe military reactions to group objects, 72 objects at once, 23 at once, all at altitudes exceeding 70,000 feet. There's not a lot of aircraft, even in the military, that can travel at 70,000 feet, Walter.
0: I've never heard of one.
1: Well, the U-2 spy plane can. The SR-71 could. The MiG-25 Foxbat could. And I believe that might be it that we know of. Usually, like if you look at, say, an F-15 Eagle or I believe the SU-35, no, what is it? The SU-5.

0: did they see that absolutely could not be military?
1: Well, what they were seeing was disc-shaped objects. They were seeing cylindrical-type spherical objects. They were seeing all of them in sorts of different bright colors, from red to orange to green. One was allegedly covering up half the size of the moon that they were seeing. I mean, these were big,
0: so these were huge
1: objects.
0: These were
1: yes.
0: huge. And were they threatening?
1: The reports really are vague in that department. One looked like an elongated ball of fire moving at a high rate of speed, much like a comet, and then split into three different balls of fire. That's kind of interesting. We've never really heard that before. I mean,
0: right.
1: Could that have been a meteor? I don't know.
0: No, it could not have been a meteor. It wouldn't split up three ways and then keep flying. It would have gone right to the ground.
1: That's what I would expect, too.
0: Yeah. How many of these have been reported? Over how many years? Give me a true sense of a timeline of when these reports came out. Do you think there's more to this? Can you have any idea why you think the NSA wouldn't release it?
1: These reports allegedly have taken place over the last couple of decades. These are a lot of these reports are more recent, say within the last 5 to 15 years. So they are building up kind of a stockhold of these types of reports that, I mean, some of them are just, you know, right off the charts. You know, some of them have been described larger than hot air balloons. Some of them have been described smaller, like little orbs ripping through the sky.
0: Right.
1: So the fact that it's happening and there is all sorts of different designs and shapes and colors, this is what gets a little concerning about where are these things coming from and how are they getting here.
0: And why do you think they didn't release it?
1: Well, I think they were trying to hold it under national security on a top secret type of plane. So that is really where it comes down to, is what are they grading as top secret, or in this case, when it comes to UFOs, with their project that they call Top Secret Umbra, it really shows that they are taking this a little bit more severely than just regular top secret reports.
0: Right. So it's at the Umbra level, the top level.
1: It's one of them, yes.
0: Yes. And you believe it's because of the military plane, one of our planes, that made these photographs possible. It doesn't have to do with what they saw, what they spotted. It has to do with our capabilities that we wanted to keep a secret.
1: I think a lot of these reports happen to be American technology. I'm not saying all of them. I'm sure there are some actual UFOs mixed in there. But in talking to people on the inside, they strongly believe that a lot of these reports are basically, you know, 80 to 90% human technology. I won't be more specific than human technology because I really don't know if it's American or Russian or what have you. Okay. But, you know, that 10%, maybe up to 20% of objects that we're seeing that we just can't be explained, that's the ones that we have to pay attention to.
0: Got it. Do you have any other updates, any other news? In my opinion, the NSA release, the fact that they've released anything, that is the news. Because technically, it's the first time they've ever admitted publicly that they exist. Not the files, the NSA. It's the first time the NSA has ever said, oh yes, we exist. Now they have entered the conversation, they have gone public for the first time, and they're announcing in this conversation that they're talking about UFOs. They've admitted they exist, and now they've admitted UFOs exist. That's big news.
1: It's huge news. And there's a lot of companies that are trying to capitalize on this, too, including this company that I just learned about called Tuttle Capital UFO Disclosure EFT. Now, apparently, the ticker symbol on this, they're going public. UFOs are going public in public investments. The ticker symbol is UFOD. The chief executive officer of Tuttle Capital, a gentleman named Matthew Tuttle, wants to

0: try and redefine investment, that UFO disclosure will not just reshape politics, but all sorts of markets as well. Now, he allegedly launched this in February 2026, and he said a lot of people have dismissed it, but a lot of people, just out of curiosity, are wondering whether or not this is actually going to be something real, and they are now putting bets on it. Well, I guess not bets, but investments on it, on where UFO disclosure goes and how far it goes, Walter.
1: Dave Scott, how do we find you online? This is fascinating information. You're always at the very front lines of information about UFOs. We beat every other quote news source about UFOs. We are expert at this, and you're one of the major reasons. Thank you, sir. How do I find you online?
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1: Dave Scott, great broadcaster, great friend. Thank you very much for being on the other side of midnight with Walter Sterling. Good evening. You and I can talk about UFOs, about the mysterious death of Barack Obama's cook, and we can talk about the mysterious death of Lady Diana. And I believe she was murdered, because that's such a crooked scenario. The investigation was so sloppy. How is it possible that she was in that tunnel, in that big Mercedes, Lady Diana, and the cameras were off? How is that possible? And then the press, etc., royal family said, well, he probably was drunk, that driver. No way was he drunk, according to his friends. That didn't happen. None of it adds up. And I believe there were dark and mysterious forces at work in her death. I believe she was pregnant. How would I know? I don't. Guessing, my opinion, I believe she was pregnant. And if she was pregnant by that man who owned, the son of the man who owned Harrods, who happened to be a Muslim, if she was pregnant by him and they knew it, that was it. That wasn't going to continue. And it would not be the queen saying, oh, please get rid of her. No, no, no. Be far more subtle, far more complicated, and far more perfect, which it seems to have been. It seems to have been. 800-848-9222. I believe Lady Diana was murdered. And it's a long list of reasons why she should have been. One of the facts about our brain is psychological dissonance. When pieces don't fit together, our brain cannot calm down. We don't have any doubts about many historic events. We don't revisit them over and over because all the facts lined up, everything makes sense, our brains can calm down, we can go to sleep. Kennedy assassination, it still doesn't quite, it's not quite working out there. The Epstein files, the UFOs, we need some more information. And Lady Diana, wait, how did she die again? In a car wreck? She was alive for at least an hour and a half after. And the French. Walter M. Sterling, The Other Side of Midnight on the Red Apple Audio Networks.
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3: Extra. A Detroit man accused of a 1993 murder has been arrested by U.S. Marshals in Panama. 56-year-old Richard Weirstein, who is also known as Joseph Stavros, allegedly killed his 23-year-old roommate, Rodney Barger, on September 15th, 1993.
4: He's very crafty, cunning. He's a liar. You know, he's believed what he said and had a whole new life.
3: That's Assistant Chief Deputy U.S. Marshal James Allen discussing Weirstein's discovery and arrest in Panama. Barger was the lead singer of the punk rock band Cold as Life, and Weirstein had been arrested several times since then, but under different aliases. His true identity was not known. Weirstein got married in Panama after fleeing to that country around 20 years ago.
4: He had roots in Panama and kind of just lived a new life and thought that he would never be caught.
3: I'm James Flippin, and this is the Worldwide News Network.
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5: So let's get this straight. This judge first ordered his release from a detention center in Pennsylvania so he could roam around freely, and now is saying that ICE cannot re-detain him. What is going on with these activist judges? It comes after one earlier this week, another one, saying that the National Guard should not be under the authority of the federal government in California, that it should be under the authority of Gavin Newsom. These are rogue judges. They have clearly activist agendas. And for the judge to come out and say that Kilmar Abrego Garcia cannot be re-detained, even if it's right there in your face, too bad. We are going to block you tooth and nail.
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0: it.
1: Isn't that beautiful? Don't you feel closer to me now? Walter Sterling, every night, all night, 1 a.m. to 5 a.m, this is our time. This is the time we crave all day. When you and I have to interact with other people, even if we're in that middle category, that new middle category they discovered between extrovert and introvert, the outrovert. Outroverts need time alone. And we can be with other people for reasonable periods of time, as long as we don't have to talk too much, as long as we don't have to be fully present all the time. And we know there's an escape. Part of being able to get along with other people, for you and me, is knowing at some point we can make the Irish exit. We can just leave. Or we can go into the bathroom and shut the door and lock it. And actually, that does work to recharge us. The hardest thing for extroverts to understand is why we don't like to just shake hands and smile and jump up and down, why we don't volunteer for the team, whether the team's at work or in high school or in college. We never volunteered for a team in our lives. We dread being called on. We dread being asked to be a team player. Why aren't you a team player? Introverts are team players. We're just not going to jump up and down and wave our hands and want to do brainstorming. I don't want to do any brainstorming. Give me the problem, and I will take it to the back of the cave. I will chew on it, and I will come out with an answer many hours or days later, but it'll be the right answer. That's not arrogance. That's just we think things through better. We think things through differently. We can't think with other people. Energy from other people energizes extroverts. But energy around us all the time, all that noise, for us, that depletes us. That makes it more difficult for us to think. When we're around that let's go energy that extroverts have, it drains us. The more I'm around somebody who's like, let's go, let's do this, that's really exciting, I feel my energy being depleted, and I can't smile, and I can't look at them because they're sucking the energy right out of me. That's what happens to me when I'm surrounded by extroverts. Extroverts. Extroverts usually, and this is the curse, usually run the company. Extroverts usually are the team captain, the team leader. That's usually what extroverts are. From the Boy Scout leader to the captain of the bowling team, that's usually the extrovert. How you guys doing? Everything all right? Can I get you soda? You want some beer? Should we order up some hot dogs? That guy. You know that guy. Introverts, we can be with other people, but it's hard to be with extroverts. It's easy to be with introverts because we'll stand around the barbecue not speaking. We'll stand around the barbecue and sort of put the hot dogs on ourselves, and we don't really know who started the barbecue. We don't know who's going to clean it, but yeah, you showed up. The greatest thing an introvert could hear is the plans have been canceled. Oh, thank God, the plans have been canceled. Oh, thank you. It doesn't matter what the plans are. It doesn't even matter if I wanted to do it. There's no greater gift to me than being told the plans have been canceled. Oh, thank you. Thank you. It means I don't have to do it. I don't have to leave. When I've been in business situations, they want to do brainstorming. No, I can't. I just can't. I'll take the problem. I'll go to the back of the cave. I'll do my best to solve it. But I can't do that whole jump up and down, be a team player thing. I'm Walter Sterling. You can find me on Facebook, Walter Sterling. You'll see everything about Belinda Carlisle on Facebook. And what else? We're on WCCO, WABC, and in Chicago on WGN.
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1: Michelle Gibson, an academic, an expert on alternative history. Michelle has the answers to many of our questions about what exactly was going on before 1900. Is a very different timeline and a very different history than we've been handed. In the past few weeks, and you and I have talked about this, we've been looking into trolleys. And I was stunned to learn that the trolley system was different than what I had been told. I thought it was an inner city connecting three or four blocks to each other, expediting people from here to there, but two or three blocks. It turns out in many situations through the country, these trolleys were intercity trolleys. These tracks were laid down between Columbus and Cleveland and Cincinnati, and throughout America, there were very long connections via trolleys. And this was erased. That story has been erased, even though those tracks are still lying there. Michelle Gibson, good evening. Tell us about trolleys.
0: Thank you, Walter, and I would love to, and that was a perfect introduction, because I think when we look at questioning the narrative and the history that we've been given since we were born about how things came into existence, there's aspects of the timeline that just don't match. And one of those is that rail infrastructure was starting to be built over long distances, starting relatively early on, let's say sometime in the early 1800s. And then sometime around the 1850s, we're starting to get trolleys coming in, streetcars. And that would have been around 1854, sometime in that time frame. And if you look on the internet, you'll see photos of the streetcars being pulled by horses or mules. And then within the next 20 to 40 years, they're getting electrified. And not only within large communities, smaller communities as well, you know, on a scale that we can't even imagine, because all of that track is gone. All of those interurban streetcars are gone. And I think anybody who has any doubts about questioning our history truly needs to look at the subject of, where did all the trolleys go? And the railroad, for that matter, because passenger service existed during that same time period, let's say 1870-ish to, let's say, 1930-ish. Extensive passenger service on America's rails, when now we have Amtrak and not going to nearly all the cities that were covered before, and freight. And the rail that isn't being used for either of those, more often than not, has been turned into a recreational rail trail, which is cool. But why did they take that out? It doesn't make any sense. And I don't think there's any good reason for why that was done.
1: Well, what do you think bad reasons are?
0: There's, number one would be corporate greed, which is the most obvious. But the not as obvious and the more insidious is that all of this rail infrastructure was part of an energy grid, a free energy generating grid. And so there was a highly advanced civilization that existed on Earth not that long ago that is completely removed from our awareness. And yet we live and work in the buildings and, you know, go to museums and theaters and, in many cases, educated in these old world buildings. And we're told a different story about how they came into existence, that they were built during that same time period of sometime in the mid to late 19th century, early 20th century. And then in many cases, they're gone too. So with the example of the interurban streetcars, you have extensive city-to-city-to-city networks of rail that could go up to 50 to 60 miles per hour in between cities, you know, on their fast runs. And places that still have those today, the Isle of Man has the Manx Electric Tramway. And you can see what it would look like if you go on YouTube and look for that. I think Japan has some lines that are still interurban lines that are functioning. And I'm going to do some research on that in the near future, because I've spent the last year researching the entirety of the Great Lakes. And I've done all of them except this last bit of Lake Erie that I'm going to be starting on next. So I've gone from Buffalo, for example, I've gone from Buffalo to Toledo. And there was interurban rail all through that area. And you hear about the Lakeshore Electric Railway. And it was like called the greatest ever. And it's gone. It's been long gone. And you can find traces of it. You can find signs in the Huntington Reserve in Bay Village, Ohio, outside of Cleveland. There is an interurban bridge that you can actually physically see. It's not in good shape, but it's there. The same thing if you go further down in Vermilion. At the Rotary Park in Vermilion, there's a sign about this fantastic Lakeshore Railway, electric railway, right next to the river where this interurban bridge crossed over the river there. So you can find clues. You can find murals in towns. I mean, here where I live in Prescott, Arizona, we've got the Marketplace Depot where the train station used to be, and there's a rail bridge right across the street where the Hilton is now. And there's signs in places all over town of the rail history. But if you didn't know to look for it or dial into that, you wouldn't even know that there were trains here. So all of that's been removed. I think, like I said, the first level explanation is corporate greed with the cars and the gasoline and the tire, the free energy grid with human energy, and that it's a way of harvesting human energy.
1: Now, the timelines, when were the trolleys correctly originally put on Earth? When were they originally tracked? When was this originally done? Does it match what the official story is?
0: No. There's an importance to this rail infrastructure that we know nothing about, and it would have been built by the original civilization that built the monumental architecture of our government buildings and courthouses and city halls and museums. A lot, you know, if you look at the Metropolitan Museum of Art in New York City and Central Park, it's a massive building. That's the one that comes to the top of my head. Massive building. This older architecture is built on a scale for much, much larger people.
1: And so you feel these were built by a different civilization, a different organization, different humans, different size humans?
0: Right, different sized humans, 100%, Walter. It was built by a different civilization that we know nothing about, that's been deliberately removed from our awareness, that humans were much more advanced than anything that we've been taught with technologies that we can't even imagine. And we're living on the ruins of this original civilization that's being kept from us.
1: And what years were those? What would you estimate when those constructions were made by the prior civilization?
0: It's hard to say because, you know, a lot of people talk about the 1,000 years missing from our history, you know, that they removed 1,000 years. So they've tampered with our perception of time, with the calendar, with who the original people were. Which I call the John Wayne version of history, the cowboys and the Indians, and people that are raised on the belief that that's real history, and it's just not. And it's all part of this cover-up, and it's been very effective. Clearly, it's been extremely effective. But there's a whole bunch of people that are waking up to anomalies and things that can't be explained in our surroundings that speak to this earlier civilization. And You know, I can look outside the window where I live here in Arizona and see the remains of a megalithic stone wall. So I don't have to go very far to see that. And I think that's the case everywhere, actually.
1: And you feel the civilization was systematically wiped out to preserve a different timeline, a current timeline. Why do you think that was?
0: Why?
1: Why?
0: For power and control, ultimately. That explains the crazy upside world that we live in today. And a lot of the things that are happening when you look at issues around transhumanism and, you know, ultimately who's controlling the power and the resources in our world. And I think that was originally a benevolent entity, and it's not anymore. It's something with a very difficult agenda to realize. All the energy and effort that's been put into this falsification of history and our true, the truth of our world. You know, it's been actively suppressed.
1: Michelle Gibson, alternative history expert. Michelle, tell me the name of your website and how we get in touch with you.
0: My website is piercingtheveilofillusion.com, and that's where my research is and my blog, and then I turn all of my blog posts into videos, which are found at Michelle Gibson 8946 on YouTube.
1: Michelle Gibson 8946 on YouTube. Great videos. You have to go see them. Michelle Gibson, important contributor to The Other Side of Midnight. Thank you very much for being on The Other Side of Midnight.
2: 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On The Other Side of Midnight.
1: There has been a chilling alien message to you and me revealed in the latest UFO disclosure files. They actually have delivered us a message. The aliens, according to the document, according to the Randall Cox, the head of a membership organization, the Detroit Flying Saucer Club, they told the agents, they told the FBI agents that they had received multiple messages from extraterrestrials warning humanity about its place in the universe. The memo states that the beings, these aliens, said all planets except Earth had already been conquered by outer space and had already conquered outer space. They told investigators the entities considered humans to be the lowest form of universal existence. Another message stated the purpose of contact with Earth was to prepare people for future landings from outer space. They're giving us a chance to get used to them, coming slowly, negotiating with a handful of people, telling Steven Spielberg the truth, Gene Roddenberry the truth, not us. I believe it's time for us to just know everything, if there's any more. Because one of the things I said before the current round of disclosures was, or we could get more of the same. And more of the same is nothing. And then I'll talk to people who, quote, quote, know, and they all say to me the same thing, which is the aliens are already here. To me, the one story that makes no sense and is just goofy is when I hear stories about different types of aliens being pulled from crashed aircraft, that they're flying saucers, whatever craft they came here on, crashed, and they were pulled out. There are four different types. There are four different types of aliens. That's what we hear. And people go, really, what kind of aliens are there? That's fascinating. There are four different types of... That's not what's fascinating to me. What's fascinating to me is that an interstellar spacecraft crashed once it got here. How did it crash once it got here, but it could go through billions of miles or whatever it is that they have to go through to get here, and then once they get here, they crash? And at least four times, four different types of aliens were revealed. Four different types of aliens were revealed, and they crashed. Wait, what are you talking about? How did they crash?
3: UFO experts and top researchers have been investigating aliens for years. Their sources say dozens of crashed UFOs have been recovered.
1: Crashed.
3: What they found inside? Shocking.
4: People who have been involved in recoveries have said
5: there are at least four separate types. Now, I have not had direct access to that, but I believe the people who I talked to.
6: Four different types of life.
3: Four different species of aliens. Another scientist called them Greys, Nordics, Insectoids, and Reptilians. All of them have two arms and two legs, just like us. Experts speculate the Reptilians are scaly with long tails, like a lizard. Insectoids look like a praying mantis. The Greys look like your classic movie alien, and the Nordics look like a regular Swedish guy, but 7 feet tall.
1: Four different types of aliens crashed. That's the problem. Why would they crash? Unless they're not actually extraterrestrials. Unless they're actually human hybrids that have been here for millions of years, live underground, live under the water. All of that's possible. I look forward to the truth. What I believe is that they're from the future. I believe that they're time travelers. I don't believe they've lived under the ocean for a million years. I don't believe they've lived underground for a million years. That never works out. There are always problems with that. And I'm also fascinated by the Barack Obama chef who died.
7: Breaking from Martha's Vineyard, a local Massachusetts police officer has come forward with explosive allegations. In the days leading up to the mysterious death of Barack Obama's personal chef, police responded to multiple 911 calls from the chef himself at Obama's estate. The chef was reportedly in fear for his safety and trying to end a years-long personal relationship with the former president. The officer claims he personally witnessed a heavily intoxicated Barack Obama verbally berating and threatening the chef. Just minutes before the body was found in the water, a neighbor saw the chef kayaking with Obama. Despite the red flags, local police were allegedly ordered by the Biden-era FBI to rule it an accidental drowning. This is the latest in a disturbing pattern surrounding the Obama household. President Trump has warned for years about the corruption and lawlessness of the previous administration. Is Barack Obama simply the worst president in American history? Or is he also a cold-blooded killer? The American people deserve the full truth.
1: The full truth is that I believe that Barack Obama's wife is Michael, and I believe we're getting more and more information every day about President Biden having an acting double, somebody who was working for him as a double for at least the last 2 years. I was always suspicious of Biden's presidential run, because remember, before he was elected president, we only saw him in a darkened study in his basement. He was in a dark study in his basement. And he never walked around. We never saw him moving around or looking strong. And we never saw him under bright light. There was a Star Trek. I don't know why nobody has connected this to the Star Trek. There was a Star Trek where there was some problem with this planet. That the association was aware of. They had put somebody there to be in charge of the planet. There were rumors that there was trouble there, and the Federation, there was trouble there. And so the starship went and visited. They went and visited to see what the trouble was. But here was the interesting thing. The first thing we see about the leader of this country was that the leader of this planet that they had put there was that he was on TV every night. And he looked stoned. And he talked to the people about very simple things that they had to do, but he wasn't walking around. He didn't move. The lighting was dim. He was on TV. And now Spock and Captain Kirk tried to find this studio. They tried to find the studio where he was broadcasting from. And finally they found this. Did you see this? They finally found the studio. And there was this older gentleman who was wearing a military uniform, stoned. He was just sitting there stoned. And they told him what to say, and he said it. And then he was out of it most of the day. And then he had explained, this is what happened, and then the drugs came later. And then the first time I saw Biden, it looked exactly the same. Exactly the same. Here's the other mystery we're exploring.
6: I was homeschooled through this group called Covenant Christian Academy. I was in public school in Huntsville through the first grade. We moved out to the country. I was in podunk, redneck, middle of nowhere county school through the sixth grade. I homeschooled. Jim Ashburn, the inventor of YBCO, was a homeschool dad from my cover group. Sean Bellina, MK Ultra mother, his parents were both OBGYNs for MK Ultra, and he was raised on LSD from the age of six, was a CCA homeschool dad. Bill Dent, the best friend of Edward Teller, neutron bomb inventor, was a CCA homeschool dad. And like when we moved into our farm here in the middle of nowhere, Alabama, there was Mr. and Mrs. Dent next door, an elderly couple, grandma and grandpa. 25 years later, we meet Bill Dent. Those were his parents. His parents lived next door to us in the middle of nowhere. And he's the inventor of the neutron bomb, the best friend of Ed Teller. And he's assigned to my team randomly. I didn't look for him. He joined my team randomly. Why did he live next door to me 25 years ago? That's weird. Like, all of these people homeschooled through the same group that I graduated from. I can learn a new field in 3 months. Name a field. I don't care what it is. Engineering, science, physics, material science, math, language.
1: A genius engineer who was working on UFO technology, reversed engineering technology, and she's been murdered. One of 12 people murdered associated with advanced UFO research. Walter Sterling, 51 past the hour. 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
1: Midnight Misfits, Walter Sterling, the other side of midnight.
2: There's so many murders and mysteries for us to explore. So many things on this planet that have bad explanations are true mysteries. And one of them, the more I deal with it, the more I review it, I think that September 11th and what happened in New York City was very much a conspiracy. And who did it and why and how? Well, that's a mystery. There were firemen there, New York City firemen. New York City firemen, in my opinion, best in the world. New York City firemen train firemen in the rest of the country. You want to be a fireman in Des Moines, you're going to be sent to New York for the New York City Fire Department training. The best department, the best fire department in the world. The fireman that morning, over and over and over again, when asked what happened, said this.
3: The power of the media is incredible in censoring truth. I see about a dozen individual explosions, floor by floor, racing down the building. This is not a nuclear weapon going off, as some has been hypothesized by some. This is obviously pre-placed explosions in the exterior structure of the building. All three buildings clearly had timers to detonate them anyway, whether a plane hit or not.
4: The building could not have been brought down by office fire.
5: I could make out what looked like from a science fiction movie, molten lava, okay?
6: And he paused and said, that'll be coming down around 5 o'clock.
3: 6 weeks prior to 9/11. And in that 6 weeks, yes, he put massive terrorist insurance that had never been on those buildings, and he profited enormously. Here's some office buildings that have been taken down on the left, built compared to Building 7 on the right. Is there any similarity? Is there enough similarity to warrant an investigation into the possible use of explosives? I'm guessing that the plane had explosions on it because some in the 9/11 truth movement suggest that these were not the original planes that took off from their destination. And this is a self-corroborating set of repeatable experimental data that could be brought to a court of law in a real criminal investigation to bring the real perpetrators of 9/11 to justice.
2: And here are the firemen.
7: There was an explosion. We're on the support floor, which is a basement. Guy came in running. All his skin was out of his body.
8: Oh, my God.
7: We took him out. We ran out. We heard a lot of rumbling. I went back in. There was a lot of smoke. We went up by the stairs with the Port Authority police to start rescuing people. A lot of people were coming out. But there was a lot of people that stayed there. We brought a lot of people on wheelchairs and a lot of people on gurneys, all people that couldn't make it because there was no elevator service. The elevator went out. While we were there, we heard an explosion. And it was on the radio. We were told that it was a 65th floor collapse. So at that moment, we couldn't continue going up. As it is, when I came out, there was still firemen there before the building collapsed. While we came out on the floor, on the lobby, there were still people on the floor, dead on the floor. There was a person encrusted on the floor. That's how big the impact was. As soon as we came out, we hear that the building was falling. We start running. We went inside right under the fire trucks because there was nowhere to go. Me and another like three firemen, we went in under one of the fire trucks, and everything fell on top of it. So we almost get crushed over there. When the bombing happened years ago, and this is the worst I ever seen, doesn't compare at all. We're talking about the worst thing I ever seen in my life. Nothing compares to it. And when I look up and I see that the building is gone, it's just like I'm totally in shock.
2: The worst thing that ever happened in his life, explosion after explosion after explosion. That's what a fireman identified. That's what brought down those buildings. If you never were standing next to the World Trade Center, it's impossible to understand how big it is. There's no way that an airplane could fly into that building with those steel girders, with those steel beams, with the thickness of that glass, and not just crush. No way it would go through. It was explosions. Walter Sterling, good evening, good morning. This is The Other Side of Midnight on the Red Apple Audio Networks.
0: The Other Side of Midnight with Walter Sterling. The Other Side of Midnight. Now, 4 good minutes with Walter Sterling.
2: The New York City economy is going through a major shift that started 20 years ago. Very few people have noticed this major shift. When Amazon and Facebook are letting go of thousands and thousands of people and redeploying them into different orgs. They don't even say organization. Too much trouble to say organization. Thousands of people are losing their homes, their cars. Now they're going into different orgs. The reason for much of this is the evolution of technology. Beginning was not with the computer, not with the personal computer. The change, the evolutionary change in our economy happened actually in the mid-1960s, and I would say it is repurposed engineering technology from UFOs. Repurposed engineered technology from UFOs. When I was a kid, my dad, who worked at Bell Labs, came home with a chunk of cable, and it was called Lucite cable at the time. It was called Lucite cable. And the way it worked was there are hundreds of strands of cable, hundreds of strands of wire inside this big 1-inch, 2-inch piece of cable. Looked like a telephone pole cable. And there it was on our dining room table. And I did not realize how much of the future I was staring at. I would suggest I was staring at all of the future. And most people didn't know what to do with it. And still don't know what to do with it. It is, that's what it was originally called. Now it's called fiber optics. Fiber optics. If you want to get a new phone, you can't get a copper wire phone. They will not install into your home a phone that works off of copper wires. If you can get one, get it. Because they always work. Copper wire phones, they work. Hurricanes, tornadoes, whatever it is, they work. But fiber optic, not so much. However, the reason the phone company, the reason everybody wants to get you off of copper wires is because they can't make money with the copper wires. The only way they can make money is with fiber optics. Through fiber optics can be pushed television, radio, high-quality audio, incredible amounts of data, stunning amounts of data. And they have just begun to figure it out. What the fiber optics enable our country, our world to do, is to not just communicate data or pictures of cute girls the way you've been using the internet since 1989. No, no. It enables us to transmit everything. Every possible need can be transmitted through those fiber optics. And that is why they want you on the fiber optics. They need to get rid of the copper in order to fully maximize the profit potential of fiber optics. This changes our economy. 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How else can fiber optics be used? How can I improve my business with fiber optics? You will be stunned at what you find out. I'm Walter Sterling. 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
8: More from Walter Sterling and The Other Side of Midnight coming your way, but first, let's check the forecast and figure out what kind of weather the tri-state is going to be facing. Sad to say, the summer weather is taking a bit of a break, starting down in South Jersey, thunderstorms to start your morning, making way for more afternoon showers with a high of 64. Working our way up the Garden State in the Newark area, there will also be some more showers, but it's expected to be a bit lighter. Temperature is topping out at 64. Moving now to the Empire State, up in the Hudson Valley, morning showers will clear up, but clouds will stick around through the day. It's expected to be windy, with gusts hitting 20 miles per hour, a high of 68. Back in the boroughs, light showers in the a.m. hours, with clouds lingering all day, a high of 63. That's your forecast. I'm Liz Radabali, the other side of midnight, coming your way on 77 WEBC.
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0: I'm James Parker, and this is Florida Story.
1: Yeah, don't cheer yet. You haven't heard the stories. We go to Port Richey, Florida for our first story, where a guy after dinner says he's going to go jet skiing. Now, when he posted on Facebook, hey, anyone want to meet me up here at the mouth of the river? There are a few people that leave a comment to say, hey, man, you better get in before that big storm comes. Well, he definitely got out before the storm comes, but while he's out jet skiing around, he sees a bird that gets caught up in a fishing line, and he wants to be a good guy, so he goes and he jumps off his jet ski and he swims over and he untangles the bird from the fishing line. Turns out his injuries are only minor. He pushes it off, it flies away, and everything's perfect. Except he turns around and it looks like his jet ski has floated down the river and is now lost at sea. He's swimming after it, but he can't catch it. He gets tired. Now the storm's coming in. He has to find a place to bunk for the night. He finds a little camp out there, breaks into it, covers himself in a tarp. There's a space heater there, so he's going to be fine. It was warm enough to go jet skiing, so he's not like he's going to die of hypothermia or anything. But in the morning, the sheriff's office has put up a helicopter looking for this dude. That's right. The family got so concerned when he didn't come back from jet skiing, they started a whole search team. So he hears the helicopter. He waves to it. They pick him up, bring him back. There's like a whole welcoming crew waiting for him. There were people crying and clapping and hugging each other when he showed up. It's 7 a.m. This guy's been lost for literally 12 hours, as in, like, he hasn't even missed a meal yet. The local TV station's reporting on it like, though, it's some kind of Christmas miracle. They're like, he's up, he's talking, he's walking, he seems to be okay. Dude, he's only been missing since last night. He's a grown-ass man. He's in his mid-30s. Doesn't it seem weird that people in Florida would flip out over such a tiny story, considering what all goes on over there with all the crime and drugs and freak? Hold my beer.
2: Wait. Hold my beer.
3: Hold my beer.
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1: For our next Florida story, we go to Grand Ridge, Florida, where I don't know the complete details of this lady's situation, but apparently she's making a shipment of a bunch of meth. Now, you would think if you had 9 giant baggies of meth, 5 smaller baggies of meth, a couple of bags of weed, that's probably for personal use, a couple grand in cash in your car, maybe you wouldn't smoke weed while you're driving. Well, this lady does, but she doesn't get pulled over smoking weed. She has car trouble. Her car dies. And so she takes the little joint that she was smoking, puts it out, and sticks it into her bra. This will be her fatal flaw. Because as she's on the side of the road calling for help, a cop sees her, pulls over, offers to help. Great cop. Here, let me at least help you push this thing off the highway to where it's somewhere safe. And then he says, I can't help but notice you and your car just reek of weed. I'm going to have to search your car. He looks in the glove box, finds a couple of bags of weed. Okay, now I'm going to have to get the dog out here. They look in the trunk finally, and they find all the giant bags. It's like a half pound or something. Looks like a Breaking Bad quantity of meth. So she's going to jail. You couldn't wait to smoke your weed. You knew you were in a janky car, and you had to put it in your bra. Couldn't have left it in the ashtray or ate it or thrown it in the ditch. Had to put it in your bra. Brilliant. Hold my beer.
2: Wait. Hold my beer.
3: Hold my beer.
4: Hold my beer.
1: Look, it's Sunday night. You're dreading going to work tomorrow morning. Some of us have bad days at work, but not like this guy over where a 47-year-old Florida man was at his Crystal Springs job, and he works at a dairy farm. Got in an argument with the coworker. And one thing they have at dairy farms is plenty of cow manure. He takes a bucket, scoops up a bunch of cow manure, dumps it on the victim's head. Other than that, how was your day at work?
2: Hold my beer.
3: Hold my beer.
4: Hold my beer.
1: All right, for our next Florida story, we're in Pinellas County. A guy's driving down the road on the highway, and he looks into the car next to him, and he sees two guys. Look at the middle-aged white guys that kind of look like me in the mugshots here. What caught their attention was one of them literally was shooting up heroin. He was shooting up drugs in his arm. He's not in the passenger seat. This is the guy in the driver's seat. The guy in the driver's seat's kind of leaned over holding the wheel. And a dude that's passing them in the passing lane just kind of looks over and sees this going on. How does that make you feel when you're on your commute, on your way to work? This is happening in the morning. So someone calls the cops. Deputies are luckily pulling these dudes over. It's a 39-year-old Florida man, 28-year-old Florida man. Cops catch up to him, pull him over at a gas station, find of all things, you know, a few other little drugs here. But fentanyl, the guy was shooting up fentanyl on the highway while he's driving. Yeah, the stuff that killed Prince. I think I'm just going to bang that in my arm while I'm rocking 70 miles an hour on the interstate. You will never guess what kind of car this is driving. See, this is the Florida twist on it. You'll never guess. This would be like your 50th guess. He was driving a Jaguar. That's right. I drive a 15-year-old pickup truck. the guy that's banging fentanyl in his arm right before lunch on the interstate. He's driving a late model Jaguar. Go figure that one. Hold my beer.
2: Hold my beer.
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1: For our next Florida story, we're going to Clearwater, Florida. This is a Florida man who already has prior arrest for possession of cocaine, trafficking of cocaine, marijuana possession, marijuana sale, grand theft auto. Been arrested on 3 times for charges of fleeing police. Been cited 4 times for speeding, 3 times for careless driving, 2 times for running a stop sign, 7 times for driving with a suspended or invalid driver's license. So on a Wednesday at 10:30 in the morning, what's he doing? He's drag racing. He's in a Camaro, 120 miles an hour, over the Bayside Bridge, pulled over. Deputies find drugs. He's got weed.

0: end up dying. A Good Samaritan pulled up. 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Pulled over to help others in need. They were with their 15-year-old daughter. Pulled over to help others in need. Someone swerves to dodge one of the horse carcasses and ends up hitting the wife, killing her. It's a horrible tragedy. And that's the only person that ended up hurting the whole thing? I mean, besides the horses. Hold my beer.
1: Wait. Hold my beer. What?
2: Hold my beer.
3: Hold my beer.
0: All right, for our final Florida story, we're going to St. Petersburg, Florida. And I saved the worst for last because we have Father of the Year candidate here. 37-year-old Florida man was trusted at home with his three kids. 4 years old, 5 years old, 7 years old. Oh, that's kind of cute. It's daddy and the kiddos. It's daddy night with the kiddos. But 37-year-old Florida man has other things in mind. He puts the kids down for bed. And after they are in their rooms, but not quite asleep, he decides he's going to leave them alone because 37-year-old Florida. But is that really bad enough to be in Florida stories? Oh, hang on. You think that's the end of the story? He's not just going to go meet some booty call. He's going to go meet a 14-year-old girl for sex. He's been grooming her online. And now, oh, God, sorry, I said anything. Oh, no, you started this. We're going and we're finishing this path together. Because when he shows up to meet the 14-year-old girl for sex, it's not a 14-year-old girl for sex. The local sheriff's department's been running a sting trying to catch pervos. It's one of those Chris Hansen situations. Hey, excuse me, why don't you sit down? Let me ask you a few questions there. Why are you holding a six-pack of beer and where's your pants? So, yes, is that bad enough for you? Is that a good enough finale? Not only is the father abandoning his 4, 5, and 7-year-old, he did it to go have sex with a 14-year-old girl. And if that's not bad enough, turns out it was a cop. Now he's arrested. And that's the Florida version of the aristocrat.
1: Wait. Hold my beer. What?
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6: He mentioned the aristocrats in there. The aristocrats. Did you see the movie The Aristocrats? Have you heard the joke, The Aristocrats? No, I'm not going to do it. I can't do it. It's unbelievable. If when bored, search for the movie The Aristocrats. It's amazing. It's hysterical. It's the best joke there ever was. Here's a memo that a program director of a radio station put out in Los Angeles. And it's amazing what disc jockeys have to be told to do. But when you listen to the radio and you wonder, why is that in that order? It's because everything you hear on a music station is pre-programmed. Everything. Militant. If a disc jockey that you're listening to wants to switch this song with this song, he can't. He has to call for permission. All right, now listen, this is the memo that the program director put out. Underline, think about who is listening when you program Goldens. Are you playing They're Coming to Take Me Away at 11:30 on a weekday morning? Or play more of those Goldens? Both of you, he's talking to the jocks, both of you are not limited to post-1982 songs. And everyone can go older than 1962 when appropriate. Read the weather before you do it. Why are we talking about early morning fog at 11:07 in the morning? The long version of Light My Fire is being added as an LP cut. Oh, cutting edge. They're going to play the long version of Light My Fire. Don't overdo this, he says. And make sure you have the time to play it. Make sure that long version isn't going to screw up all those commercials that you're playing. We are starting to pay way too much attention to young kids and hippies' vocal opinions, and that could be deadly. Realize that to get these numbers, these ratings, that we've got a lot more to do than teeny bops and hippies listening. And if we're swayed by them, we can dump a load. Imagine a huge crowd of 700,000 people. That's who's listening. Think about that in programming your Goldens and in what you say. Don't just talk to the teens. Don't just talk to the teens. That was his memo. Wow. What's scary is that most disc jockeys in America, they need that much direction.

0: to do their job. This is the only free-form progressive radio. 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This is the only free-form radio that you're going to hear. This is the only free-form art you're going to hear. Not what I do as art, but what the other hosts do. It's a form of art. You're not going to see it on TV. You're not going to see it on the theater. Quite the opposite in the theater. You're certainly not going to see it on film, where everything's scripted, timed, very specific. This is the only spontaneous artwork there is. When any one of us come on the air, we have a plan. We know what we want to do, but no one gave us that plan. Every single host that you hear on this network is somebody who has said, what should I cook today? What can I bake today? What will be entertaining for me, for the listener, and does it match the interests of where we're broadcasting? Are these the stories? Are these the things that most people are going to talk about today? It's a complicated process that's delicious. It's a delightful process. And the best part for me is the phones. We talk together at 800-848-9222, 800-848-9222. I'm Walter Sterling, and I always look forward to talking with you. I have an email. Are you ready? I answer my emails. Unlike the other hosts, I actually answer the emails. It's walter.sterling@wabcradio.com. walter.sterling@wabcradio.com. I spend a lot of time. I urge you to do the same. If you have a special kid, special needs kid, a special challenge kid, autistic, apraxia, dyslexia, whatever it is, our job, the hardest part of our job, is keeping track of what the public schools are doing for that kid. What are the public schools doing for that kid? And understanding how IEPs work, independent education and programs, how they work. Here's a quick example. When a kid enters middle school, a dyslexic, autistic kid enters middle school, we see the plan for their education. We see the plan for math. We see the plan for math. But when she hit middle school, it's reading problems. The math becomes a reading problem. And that has to be covered on the IEP. It's reading time. Now you get an idea of what the challenges are and why the IEP is so critical and why we can't just say, oh, they're going to concentrate on math, help them with math. Great, fine. They need to help them with reading and math. The Red Apple Audio Networks, The Other Side of Midnight.
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1: 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The Rock and Roll Hall of Famers will headline the Ohana Festival in California in September. It's Pearl Jam's first announced show since longtime drummer Matt Cameron departed the group last year. I'm James Flippin, and this is the Worldwide News Network.
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0: All right, Walter Sterling, E. Frank, welcome to the other side of midnight, 800-848-9222. Sir.
1: Yes, thank you very much, Walter, for taking my phone call. I remember when life was simpler and there was no conversion to talk radio back in 1975, and I could listen to Richard Harris and MacArthur Park on the radio. I didn't have to worry in the future, in 1975, that there was going to be talk radio and things were going to change, like you stated, that things and programming is a little bit more complicated in the days we live in, and we're always looking for a new adventure every time the programmers decide in the talk show what they're going to produce for the next following show and the next following day. But, Walter, I didn't call because of that. I just called because I'm curious to find out if you think that there's anyone still interested in the World Trade Center terrorist attack, because you had a former talk show host who worked there for many years, a friend of mine, who won a lawsuit against an Islamic group of, I don't know if they were a center, when it was impacted by the planes, it melted through, the steel melted through the plane fuel. And he won a lawsuit because he presumptuously stated that publicly over the airwaves. And they sued him and he won the lawsuit. But I would just say to you, do you think there's anyone interested in thinking there's a conspiracy behind the World Trade Center terrorist attack?
0: Yes. I lost two best friends that day. Two people that I talk to on the phone every day, E. Frank. Thank you for the call. I lost a friend who was an executive at Car Futures, and I lost a friend who was a captain in the New York City Fire Department. You bet I'm interested. Tom, welcome to the other side of midnight with Walter Sterling at 800-848-9222.
2: You mentioned something about the education. Two points. You mentioned something about the educational system not too long ago.
0: Just now, I mentioned if you have a special needs kid and they have an IEP, an independent education progress, they're complicated, but they're also legal. So they have to do what it says, but you better check their work.
2: All right. So here's my thing. I was in the special education school system in New Jersey, and the system couldn't teach me how to read, write, and comprehend. So I had a family member that was good enough, and I was lucky enough for them to help me learn that early on. And it was like a gift without a bow. And
0: yeah.
2: on top of that, I am a left-hander.
0: There
2: I am left-handed, and that's why it
0: there
2: took my father so long for him to teach me how to tie my shoes.
0: There you go. Did he teach you how to swing a bat?
2: There's hardly anything. No, it's a sad story. I can't get into it.
0: Anyway, Tom, I get it. I'm glad somebody taught you to read, and I thank you very much for the call. 800-848-9222. An independent educational program, an IEP, is what the school systems generate to give the support necessary for special needs kids. Whatever their challenge is, it's covered in the IEP report. It's created by the educators. One of the administrators of the school has to be at the meetings, has to sign off on it. You come to the meetings, they sign off on it, you sign off on it, and that sets the course for your kid. It can be revised at any time. They may say, all right, we'll see you again in 6 months. You can see them again in 6 hours. They can revise it at any time. But the trick is, you and I have to know exactly what's going to happen in that school and whether or not it matches the needs of the kid. What one school did to my child was criminal. I have a magnificent 11-year-old, 12-year-old daughter, sweet, ambitious, wants to fit in, the whole thing, right? But she couldn't read. She was reading at a first grade level in fifth grade. And she has apraxia, and apraxic kids hear things differently. They speak differently. Information goes into their head differently. And when she was in the music room and all these fifth graders were learning how to play clarinet, it physically assaulted her. It hurt her brain. It hurt her ears. And it was clear, and to the point where she would avoid school to not be suffering in that music room, did whatever she had to do to avoid school. Not a truant. Somebody taking care of themselves. I presented the problem to the school. I said, let's get her out of music and get her more reading. And that was in October. The idiot assistant principal said, quote, oh, one person can't decide to take her out of reading. That has to be a team decision. I couldn't get her out of that class until March. She wouldn't go to school as long as she had music that day. I would go to the school. I'd pick her up before music. I would take her out. We'd go to a diner, and then I'd take her back to school after that was over. Those are the things that are covered on IEPs. Those are the things that you have to be on top of as a parent. I'm Walter Sterling, and look at this, WABC in New York and KDKA in Pittsburgh, and, oh, Chicago's WGN.
3: Hey, Walter Sterling, this is your cousin Breezy. Listen, I think that it's time that you took a little break, so I'm going to play a song that I actually introduced years ago. So, Walter, hit the trail, and I'll take care of business.

0: Okay, I hope everybody enjoyed that song. That was a lot of fun. And if you want more of that, you can join me on Saturday from 6 to 10 o'clock. Now, there's one problem right now. Where's Walter?
1: Oh,
0: Walter.
1: God.
0: Well, there he is. Here's Walter.
1: What a cheeseball bit. You and I can talk at 800-848-9222. You and I have discussed a lot about the UFO dump tonight and the mysteries of Obama's chef. That's my favorite current mystery. I have a very strong opinion about the Obamas that you may hold. Forget about his policies and whether or not he was a great president. I just view that entire family as suspicious as could be. No, he wasn't born outside of the country. He was born in the country because, you know, when you run for president in the United States and there aren't a lot of rules in the Constitution about what needs to happen as president of the United States, not a lot of rules. But one of the rules is you have to have been born here. The CIA, the FBI, people running for president, they are investigated up the wazoo because they cannot be held hostage by blackmail, dealing with a foreign country. Nobody can know more about our president than we do. I believe he was born here. But I don't believe that his wife is a woman. I realize this is a popular conspiracy. And I didn't think that. I certainly didn't think that until I saw a photograph of his children with another couple, a couple that presents themselves as the Obamas' best friends. They travel with them. They go on vacation with them. And there are their two kids next to this other couple looking exactly like the children of that other couple. Exactly. There also appears to be some hostility between the children and Michael and Barack. They don't seem cozy, close, fun. There are no Kai Trumps there. And by the way, Kai Trumps graduated from high school yesterday. Yeah, high school. She's 19. She's going to the University of Miami or Miami something, golf scholarship, all of that. And good for her. To me, that tells me everything I need to know about Donald Trump. I know who you are based on how your children, especially your grown-up children, deal with you. If they want to be with you, hang out with you, talk to you, play with you, you go to dinner a lot, you go to each other's homes if you're geographically close. It's very clear very quickly what kind of person you are. I didn't say what kind of parent you are. I said what kind of person you are based on how your adult children relate to you. Because the minute they're 18, they're volunteers. The minute that kid's 18, they can be gone and there's not a thing you can say, not a thing you can do, right? If those kids hang out with you, to me, that's a victory. You're a good parent, or you're a good parent to them. That's the deal. And you look at Donald Trump. All of his children like him. All of his children hang out with him all the time. What the kids say about him that we don't get to see enough is they all say he's really funny. And I believe he's really funny because of all the things he's chosen to deal with throughout his career as a builder. He realized that when he was running those casinos in Atlantic City, there were three or four executives who were running them and running them incredibly well, and they died in a helicopter crash. He lost his team to run those casinos in a helicopter crash. It was a terrible day for him. He's had a number of incidents like that through his life. And now he's the most challenged president in history. Put aside whether or not you agree with him or any of that. His children adore him. They hang out with him. His grandchildren adore him. They hang out with him. He has a relationship with that family which is profound. And that tells me everything about the man. Doesn't that tell you a lot about the man? And then there's Barack Obama, who may or may not have those children as his. And then there's Joe Biden, who has strippers and drug dealers in his family. It's so freaking obvious. Who would you want to hang out with? Who would you want to have your children hang out with? Walter Sterling lets you and I talk. 800-848-9222. 800-848-9222. And tonight we got the chilling alien message. And the chilling alien message from the retrieved aircraft, the retrieved saucers that have been retrieved over decades. The aliens are saying, you are the last beings in our solar system who know how to get into outer space. You don't seem to know how to get into outer space. The rest of the universe does. Something like that, they said. And they said, we're coming here to get you used to the idea that we're here. But we think humans are useless, worthless. One of the things about aliens is I've always thought either we're the last civilization to go into space or the first civilization to get into space. If we read the Sumerian texts, if we read what the Sumerians really did 100,000 years ago, allegedly, apparently, they created us humans. But the story's better than that. It's a real mystery. At first, the scientists said all the things that they wrote down, all the information the Sumerians left for us, was mythology. They made up this stuff about the gods in the sky. But that's not how the Sumerians wrote. They wrote matter-of-factly. They were reporting. This is what happened. This is when the Sumerians came. This is what they taught us. And then, this is how they created humans. And they tried 7 times to create human beings. 7 times, because they wanted workers to dig gold. And they tried 7 times to do it. The first time was a disaster. They couldn't understand anything. They couldn't mind. They had no discipline. And they could not reproduce. It was very important if they were going to create beings to help them and help the mind that they could reproduce. They didn't need to be constantly monitored. They were at first violent and they could not reproduce. Then the next group could reproduce, but they were also bad at taking instructions. They had to be told everything to do. All right, so those had to be wiped out. And that's what they would do. What the Sumerians did, according to their own logs, was they would, okay, we experimented with this, we tried to do this, and it failed, and then they'd go on to the next one. We are the last ones. We are the number 7 try among the Sumerians to create helpers for them. Number 7. We can think for ourselves. We know how to do the work. We reproduce, Lord knows. But there's one other thing that's really scary. The way we are controlled by the Sumerians, different than all the ones before us. Not instructions, not genetic encoding, no, no, no. The way we are instructed on what to do and what is inspected is by the creation of a god. We are allowed to and taught to create gods, and we look to the sky for guidance as to how to behave, what to do, how to turn our will and our life over to the care of a higher power. According to the Sumerian texts, this was all genetically encoded in you and me 300,000 years ago. That's how long we've really been here, not 10,000 years according to the flood theories. Yes, the flood happened. Those floods happened 10,000 years ago. But we were here before that. And obviously you and I are here after that. And here's a scary fact. You and I talking right now, when we're talking, these signals go forever. On Pluto, they will hear this one day. They will hear me talking with you about conspiracies and UFOs. Coming up tomorrow night, Ross Coulthart from News Nation. He'll have updates for us on the UFO situation, everything that's been released over the past 48 hours, and everything that's going to be released tomorrow, he will have updates on. There is no better source of information about the UFO drops from National Security, NSI. From the NSI. No better source, and we'll have that for you tomorrow night. Plus, Robert Clotworthy, the voice of ancient aliens, the ancient alien theorist working overtime the past few days to present the information about UFOs from the multiple government sources. All of that will be tomorrow. Robert Clotworthy and Ross Coulthart. And I hope we get a hold of Father Jim Drucker. Because Father Drucker, I'm going to ask him, does he think the UFOs are manned by Satan? And I think he does. And that's what I'd like to hear about. I think you'd like to hear about that, too. I think you'd like to hear about it, too. Those are the big stories I've got for you tonight. Top secret government. What's this? Top secret. We did all that. Oh, here's what I'm going to share with you tomorrow night. I did some homework. I said, well, wait a minute. Fiber optics combined with artificial intelligence. What is the potential of fiber optics when paired with artificial insurance intelligence? I'm Walter Sterling. The greatest gift that you and I can receive is a request for help.
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0: Walter Sterling, and Ross Coulthart. Ross is live in Australia, America, the world's premier experts on conspiracies, UFOs, UAPs. Ross Coulthart, News Nation, welcome to The Other Side of Midnight.
1: Good evening, Walter, and good evening, Midnight Misfits. I'm very excited to bring to you today what I've been finding out in the last week, Walter. We are in very, very high strangeness times in the world of UAPs. Just today, there's been a chap called Lou Elizondo, who you and I have spoken about before. He was asked about comments that Representative Matt Gaetz had made on Newsmax, where he talked about an alleged alien-human breeding program involving, believe it or not, captured aliens and human specimens, sometimes referred to as MyLabs in UFO lore. Now, Mr. Elizondo, Lou's a friend of mine. He's a good bloke, and I think he's telling the truth when he can. He's a person who has worked at the highest levels of the Pentagon as a very senior soldier and also as a very senior spook. He was working in counterintelligence in the spy community, and he came public a few years ago and acknowledged that he was involved in investigating UFOs, UAPs, unidentified anomalous phenomena for the Pentagon. And we've been waiting ever since the rollout of the UFO files for reactions from different representatives in Congress, but also from people like Elizondo. And he was asked about these claims, these quite wacky sounding claims made by former Florida Representative Matt Gaetz about the allegation that humans are being bred with aliens. And Elizondo said, quote, "Now, as far as this notion of alien crossbreeding and hybridization, let me just preface this. When I was in the Pentagon at ATIP, which was the program that he says he investigated UAPs through, I was a nuts and bolts kind of guy, airframe, air integrity, materials science, and propulsion behind the vehicles themselves, not so much the occupants. But then he went on to say that what Matt Gaetz is referring to is sometimes called, in the vernacular throughout the UFO community, MyLabs, which is short for military abductions, human military soldiers allegedly abducting humans for the purposes of genetic experiments with aliens. Now, I would say, Walter, this has been way out on the total fringe conspiracy theory line of anything I look at in UAPs for many years. I've never known quite what to make of it. But today, Mr. Elizondo actually said in an interview, what Gaetz would suggest is that there's been a long-standing agreement or understanding between us and our friends from out of town that have allowed us to work with whoever, whatever these are in a cooperative agreement. In exchange for that, supposedly, they would have access to certain human specimens biologically in order to test. Now, it's interesting because he was given the opportunity to say that this is just an anecdotal story, that this is just a rumor that surfaces from time to time in the wackier fringes of the UFO community. But he went on to say, "I have to say, first and foremost, I heard about that while I was at the Pentagon. I was not privy to the specifics of that. From my understanding, that relationship began, if it is true, sometime in the 1950s and has continued. I have met several individuals, former intelligence officers for the Air Force and other services, who swear by it, i.e. the truth about this hybridization program." And he then qualified himself. He said, "I have to be careful with going into any kind of speculation about hybridization. I do know that there are people out there that swear by it. There are people that have been in the military and the intelligence officials that have told me, and I have no reason to question their credibility. They've never lied to me, certainly, but I don't have firsthand knowledge of that hybridization or forced hybridization." But what he's unlocked here, Walter, I think is one of the sleeping wolves of ufology, a potential explanation for why the public isn't being told the truth. He's previously very much avoided deep dives into biologics or hybridization, and Lou's book, Imminent, which was published a couple of years ago, focused instead on claims that the US has recovered UAP technology, alien tech, crash retrievals, and he did mention non-human biologics, probably bodies. And he did acknowledge the reality of a non-human intelligence, but what he's done today is go far beyond what he said previously. And in fact, it's going to be very interesting because in previous congressional testimony, when he was directly asked about rumors that the DOD was involved in manipulation of human genetics with non-human genetic material, he was asked about this by Representative Lauren Boebert. He and other witnesses indicated they had no familiarity with such programs. It's very interesting, Walter, and I think what we're looking at potentially, because there's another UFO files release coming up this Friday, I think we're about to unlock a Pandora's box of revelations from within the Pentagon and the intelligence community. People are starting to talk.
0: Now, Matt Gaetz also revealed that information with John Catsimatidis here on the Red Apple Audio Network. He talked to John, and he said the same thing. Based on what you've learned today, based on your experience and your expertise, do you think Matt Gaetz is correct?
1: That's a really good question, Walter. And I'm a bit like Lou Elizondo. I'm only ever as good as my sources. What I can tell you is that multiple sources who are in the intelligence community and government have told me this is true. Now, I don't know for sure whether this is some disinformation operation, whether they're trying to scare me as a journalist, whether they're trying to put false information in my lap. That's something that happens with journalists. You know, people in the military and the intelligence community, they do what's called counterintelligence. They plant false information. But what Lou Elizondo is saying is that he's heard serious claims from vetted, cleared insiders in the intelligence community and the military, and so have I. Now, he's not claiming firsthand knowledge or confirmation, and neither am I. But I do think we're going to see Congress seriously investigating this now because these allegations are now on the public record. And if you think back, Walter, even for those of our audience that don't take a close interest in the UFO subject, one of the wackier sounding, crazier sounding allegations that's been a perennial for quite a few years is the claim that people make that they've been abducted. And there was a professor from Harvard University called John Mack, very reputable professor. He was a prize winner, a Pulitzer Prize winner, very, very well-respected psychologist, psychiatrist. And he investigated abductions and came to the conclusion hundreds of people weren't all lying. They were telling consistent stories about being taken by alien beings, their eggs, their ovaries, their sperm being taken by these beings under duress.
0: Michelle Gibson, another alien report this week that when spacecraft have been retrieved, when they've crashed to the ground and they've been retrieved, there have been four different body types of the aliens that have been retrieved. Did you see this piece?
1: Yes, I have, and I can concur that the body types they're talking about, the greys, the Nordics, the reptilians, and the mantids,
0: yes, the mosquitoes,
1: are the consistent body types that are being described to me by insiders. Things are getting, as I said, Walter, very, very weird. And I don't know what to make of it, but I am speaking to people in the US Air Force who tell me that the United States has been in touch directly negotiating with aliens, and that all of the beings that I just named there, the mantids, the Nordics, the reptilians, the greys, have featured in these agreements. It would appear this might soon come out. And I think the revelations for the American public about something that has been, for so long, totally on the fringes of American cultural history, mythological conspiracy theory, it may be about now to be taken extremely seriously by representatives in the Congress, believe it or not.
0: Yes, I believe it, and I also believe that they are here. Ross Coulthart from News Nation. How do we find you on News Nation, and how do we find you in social media?
1: You can go to YouTube, easiest place to find me, type Reality Check Ross Coulthart, and you'll find me there. Thank you, Walter.
0: Oh, thank you. Live from Sydney, Australia, Ross Coulthart.

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2: Yes, that's me. Good morning. It is Thursday, May 21st. Your forecast from the 77 WABC Weather Center. Clouds today, pop-up showers, the high just 66. Tonight and overnight, the clouds hang around, low 56. And then Friday, we'll see some rain early, and then clouds in the afternoon, high 65. If you are walking out the door with us right now, 59 and cloudy in Pomona up in Rockland. It's 62 and cloudy in Cresco over in New Jersey. And it's 61 and cloudy right outside our Midtown studios.
1: This is the Top 5 at 5.
2: There were some violent and damaging storms last night. What's with all the sinkholes everywhere? There's a big debate at City Hall about who should get a press pass. Generations of sickos torture a young girl on Long Island. And another debate of which flag should fly this time in New Jersey. All right, let's get into it at 5:01. Did you see those storms? Depends on where you were. But here in the city in Queens, they got really hit hard last night by these severe storms, damaging winds, flooding across portions of the city. Also parts of New Jersey last night, trees knocked down, high water forced drivers in some areas to just turn around. In Fresh Meadows, one driver telling CBS that his detour around some water ended up him being in other bodies of water.
3: Ended up in the swimming pool over here, so this is a bad situation. I don't know what's going to happen with my car.
2: Yeah, it did not look good. Over on Cooper Avenue near 78th Street, police were taping off that underpass there after two vehicles were trapped under several feet of water. It was one of those things where you're like, can I get through? Can I get through? And then you're like, no, I can't get through. In Forest Park near the golf course there, the streets came flooded in a matter of minutes. Now, this is a place where it floods and has flooded in the past, but it was bad last night.
4: It was violent, and it was very, very fast.
5: I came out. There was water too high for me to even open the doors on the car.
4: The van almost floated away. It was like nuts.
2: Yeah, LIE was closed in both directions at the Cross Island Parkway late Wednesday due to flooding. The storm also knocked down trees from Gravesend in Brooklyn to Ozone Park in Queens. One damaged a car. A cleanup got underway because the storms came through fast. I don't know if you were caught amid this. It felt like 10, 15 minutes. I mean, it didn't last very long. So people were out last night trying to wash away some of the mud that was covering their streets and parts of Queens.
4: If we would have gotten rain for a few more minutes, we would have been in big trouble.
2: Yeah, a lot of people said that. They said, thankfully, the storm moved through really fast. In parts of New Jersey, the storm did knock down trees and some power lines. In about total, what we've seen this morning from the utility companies, about 3,000 in New Jersey have no power this morning. A sinkhole found on a runway at LaGuardia yesterday has led to flight delays, which are going to continue apparently today as workers scrambled to make repairs. This pit was discovered about 11 o'clock, runway 422, which doesn't mean a whole lot to either you and I, but it's one of two runways at the airport that's run by the Port Authority. And they found it, the Port Authority did, as they do their daily inspection of the airfield. The runway was quickly shut down. They started emergency construction right away, bringing engineering crews to complete repairs and figure out why the sinkhole even opened up in the first place. Now, one of the pilots in the control tower, as they were about to land, said, want to know what was going on.
6: Ground, what happened to the runway 422?
7: There's a sinkhole.
6: Part of the construction project?
2: No.
7: Yeah, I think that's safe to assume that.
6: Well, that's a smart idea.
2: Yeah, they just didn't know what was going on. So one runway, as far as we know at this hour, is still shut down. Again, there's only two of them there, so that's not good for the airport, especially ahead of the Memorial Day weekend. Port Authority cautioning flyers to expect disruptions again today.
8: I really need to get out to the Midwest tonight for a job tomorrow. It's a paid gig, and this has really just disrupted everything. I tried calling. I've rebooked my flights three times already.
2: Yeah, she did not get out last night. The Port Authority has been in close communication, at least they say they have, with airlines and airport partners. This was a statement they sent out last night. We'll continue to provide updates as conditions evolve. But we didn't get anything about this runway being just fixed yet. We don't have any idea how big this sinkhole is, but apparently big enough, obviously, that the planes can't land on it. So flyers are going to have to figure out another way to get around, or they're just going to have to wait for long delays now that they're only using one runway.
9: I guess it's like, who is there to be mad at?
10: It's tough, right? It happens like that, though, I feel like. It's always going to happen at the worst time.
8: The default is always weather.
11: Yeah.
8: So that is, I didn't know about that. That really sucks.
2: Yeah, it does suck and will suck, apparently, for people into this morning. Joe, no doubt we'll probably have more on this coming up in traffic. Another sinkhole. What is going on? Right, we had the sinkhole on the LIE. That was last week, right? Sinkhole at LaGuardia. That was yesterday. And then another sinkhole, this was up in the Bronx. A school bus became stuck in a large sinkhole in the Van Ness section of the borough. This was yesterday afternoon, about 2 o'clock. It was turning, the bus was, onto East 180th and Bronx Park Avenue, when all of a sudden there was just a loud thud, boom, and the bus driver realized that he was stuck in, it wasn't a pothole, this was a big sinkhole.
12: Kind of shocked how the bus just, you know, the tire just went into the ground, literally touching earth.
13: Scary, for the kids' sake, you know, it's really scary. I hope they're okay.
2: Yeah, the kids are okay. So the Office of Emergency Management tell us that 39 kids, 4 adults, were on that bus. They say they were safely evacuated and then taken to their final destination. But the FDNY says one person was taken to the hospital with minor injuries. Now, neighbors who live near this block on East 180th Street say the streets have been pocked with potholes for months because, you know, the winter was so awful. And so they're not shocked to hear that one of these was one of them, probably, that turned into the sinkhole that may have swallowed the front of this bus.
14: I seen the potholes, but they never fixed it. It's been over 2 weeks, you know, and I figured, you know, something like this would have to happen before they take action.
15: I think everyone knows the job that they need to do. It's just not getting done.
2: Yes, so the city has not confirmed what caused the sinkhole. Officials say the hole, 6 feet wide and 3 feet deep. That's pretty big. The bus, we saw pictures later in the afternoon, was lifted out of that hole and towed away. In a moment, we'll tell you about a murder mystery. At least police think it's a murder mystery they're trying to solve this morning, and we'll get into that in just a moment. But first, 507, first check of traffic and transit on this early Thursday morning. Good morning, Joe Nolan.
16: Well, from the Apple Bank traffic desk, Noam, this morning, we do have a few things out here that you need to know about. We've got problems on the Van Wyck southbound. Bumper-to-bumper traffic coming out of the Kew Gardens interchange down to Atlantic Avenue. There's an accident there. The right lane going to be out of service. So as you're heading southbound, you still have that. That's been there now for a while. Now, if you're traveling inbound on the Long Island Expressway on that lower level, getting into 48th Street, there was a crash. Looks like, though, that has been cleared, but still some delays already as you come inbound on the Long Island Expressway. Now, if you're on the LIE out in Nassau County, really no big deal, at least not yet. Everything moving along nicely. Same thing as you travel on the Northern State and the Southern State getting into the Cross Island. You don't have any problems yet on the Belt Parkway, just right around Kennedy Airport. There are delays. Now, up in the Bronx, we got big problems as you travel to and from the George Washington Bridge. First of all, if you're coming inbound now, about a 45-minute delay coming into the bridge and across the span. Apparently an accident coming off of the lower level underneath the apartments. And then on the westbound side, of course, everybody's slowing down to take a look at that. And you're backed up at least to the Grand Concourse, if not further. Now, also the overnight road work in New Rochelle on the New England Thruway, that's got you loused up a little bit. And then also in New Jersey and South Brunswick, southbound on Route 1 at Raymond Road, there are downed wires. That's Raymond Road, some downed wires. That's still being worked on. Now, at the airports, there are probably going to be delays later on today at LaGuardia. Single runway operation because of that sinkhole on runway 422. As of right now, FlightAware is only saying 1-2%, though, of the flight so far this morning are either delayed or canceled. So that's not too bad. An alternate side is in effect. 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I'm Joe Nolan with traffic on Talk Radio 77 WABC.
2: WABC News Time 509. Just getting this in from the NYPD. Police in the Bronx investigating a shooting that left a teenager hospitalized, struck by gunfire. It happened about 12:15 this morning on Webster Avenue in Claremont. EMTs responded to help this 18-year-old, and apparently the shooting was not done. They fired shots that hit the ambulance. Now, thank God these EMTs were not hurt, but there are bullets through the front windshield of that ambulance. We don't know what started the gunfire. We don't know if there's any arrests. We don't know the condition of that 18-year-old. Of course, all of that, as those details come into us, we'll pass them on to you. And while we're up in the Bronx, the NYPD investigating the death of a woman who was found underneath an overpass. This was near Webster Avenue in the Cross Bronx in the Tremont section yesterday afternoon. Now, neighbors had told police for apparently a number of days that they smelled a foul odor in this neighborhood. They couldn't figure out where it was coming from. Well, they found this woman at the overpass about 1 o'clock right near the sidewalk. Apparently, there's lots of trash and things like that, so she was maybe mixed in with all of that.
11: This is unbelievable, man, especially on the highway right there. This is an open space.
17: Hopefully, it's not a homicide, but either way, it's still a loss of life.
2: Now, neighbors telling News 12 they noticed the strong odor coming from the area for days before the discovery. They had complained, but nobody had come to investigate, apparently, until yesterday.
17: Just unfortunate. It's sad. It's depressing.
18: They've been there for 2 weeks.
17: It's almost every day things like this happen.
2: Now, as of yesterday, police have not said whether this is a murder. Somebody murdered her. The office of the chief medical examiner, they're going to work to determine the woman's cause of death. 5:11. LinkedIn is out with its first ever top 10 companies in New York City.
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19: The list includes financial services firms headquartered naturally here in the financial capital of the world, including American Express, Citi, and JP Morgan Chase, as well as the Charlotte-headquartered Bank of America, who has their Manhattan digs at One Bryant Park. There's accounting firm PricewaterhouseCoopers, makeup giant L'Oreal, MasterCard, Capital One, and Morgan Stanley all on the list, as well as Sierra, a computer network and security company. I'm James Flippin.
2: WABC News Time 5:12. Former Cuban President Raul Castro indicted yesterday here on American soil. Acting Attorney General Todd Blanche says the 94-year-old facing criminal conspiracy charges in connection with a 1996 incident where Cuban fighter jets shot down two planes that were operated by a group of Miami-based Cuban exiles, killing four.
21: Today, we are announcing an indictment charging Raul Castro and several others with conspiracy to kill U.S. nationals.
2: A lot of people happy about that. The Justice Department maintains the planes at the time were flying over international waters. The indictment follows months of White House economic and diplomatic pressure on Cuba's communist regime to make significant economic and political reforms. That has not happened. As part of the pressure campaign,

0: bring Raul Castro here. President Trump says the indictment represents a huge moment.
1: I think it was a very big moment for people that, not only Cuban Americans, but people that came from Cuba, that want to go back to Cuba, people that want to see their family in Cuba. It's a failing nation. You see that it's falling apart. They have no oil. They have no money. It's a failing nation. So I just can't tell you that. But we're there to help. We're there to help the families. There won't be escalation. I don't think there needs to be. Look, the place is falling apart. It's a mess. And they've sort of lost control.
0: Now, meanwhile, in Florida, Cuban exiles, when they heard this, it was a big moment. They were celebrating in the streets.
2: This should be the beginning of the downfall. This should be the beginning of a liberation of Cuba.
0: Yeah, more from some people who were celebrating in Miami yesterday. Little Havana, by the way.
2: Administration is the only administration that has that is trying to open the door for us. And we are not going to let this opportunity go by. We're ready to go back and help in the reconstruction of our country with work, with money, with investment, and with love.
0: Raul Castro served as Cuba's president from 2008 to 2018. And there you heard from the Cuban exiles who are very excited about what might happen in Cuba. We'll see what does in the coming weeks and months. In a moment, we'll head overseas and we'll try to find out if we should be worried about this Ebola outbreak in Congo. We'll get to that in just a moment. But first, 5:15, let's head over to the 77 WABC Sports Desk. Welcome back, Justin Ellick.
3: Thank you, Noam Olin. Good to be back. Good to hear your voice. Good to see your face.
0: Wow. Thank you.
3: How about that?
0: I felt the same way when I saw you early this morning. I said, good to see your face. Good to hear your voice. Mm-hmm. Yeah, all those things.
3: All right. How about that? Look at that. Formalities. We love them.
4: Hoorah!
3: Thank you, Mr. President. I missed that. We'll look ahead to the NBA tonight, 8 p.m. Start the Knicks and the Cavaliers. Game 2 of their Eastern Conference Final Series. The Knicks, of course, edging at the Cavs in that extremely exciting Game 1, coming all the way back from that 22-point deficit. So they are 6.5-point favorites heading into Game 2 tonight. Of course, up 1-0 there for that 8 p.m. start tonight. Last night on the hardwood out in Oklahoma City, Thunder beating the Spurs 122-113, even up the Western Conference Finals at 1 game apiece with that victory in Game 2. Tied to the Diamond in Washington, the Mets got beat 8-4 by the Nationals in the third game of a 4-game series. Juan Soto homered twice for the last-place Mets. Slugger has 5 homers in his last 7 games overall. Washington pounced quickly on left-hander Zach Thornton, who made his Major League debut for New York. Up next for the Mets, the lefty David Peterson gets a start this afternoon in the finale of this 4-game set, with the Mets vying for a series split. First pitch from Washington is scheduled for 4:05 p.m. In the Bronx, the Yankees fell 2-1 to the Blue Jays in Game 3 of a 4-game set after taking the first 2 games. The lone run for New York came on an RBI fielder's choice from Paul Goldschmidt in the bottom of the ninth. Starter Cam Schlittler suffered just his second loss of the season after delivering 6 strong innings of 2-run ball, allowing 8 hits and registering 7 strikeouts. Up next for the Yankees, they'll go for a series win in tonight's series finale, scheduled for 7:05 p.m. first pitch from Yankee Stadium. Carlos Rodon will get the start for New York. We'll head to some offseason NFL news as well. Steelers quarterback Aaron Rodgers said yesterday that the 2026 season will be the last of his Hall of Fame-worthy career. 4-time NFL MVP signed a 1-year contract worth up to $25 million with the Steelers for this season, reuniting with coach Mike McCarthy, his coach for 13 seasons with the Green Bay Packers. It will be his 22nd year in the league for Rodgers and now his grand finale. That is your sports. No, man, I'm Justin Olive on 77 WABC.
0: Thank you very much, Justin. Good to see your face and hear your voice. 5:17, traffic, transit on the 7s. Here's Joel Nolan.
5: Boy, didn't say that to me when I was gone. He must really have missed you.
0: Yeah, well, I guess so. I mean, it really wasn't even that long. It was like 4 or 5 days. You know, sometimes people, they really miss me.
5: I was gone for 3 weeks. I got nothing.
0: I'm going to talk to him about that.
5: Here we go. As you come inbound on the LIA at exit 41, 1067, an accident. Again, the left lane is out. You want to get way on over to the right as you come on up to that. Then inbound on the LIA, the lower level at exit 48, an accident there. That also in the process of being cleared. Now, if you're southbound on the Van Wyck Expressway, bumper-to-bumper traffic still down to Atlantic Avenue. We still have that accident there in the right lane, but that should be just about out of the way. At one point, there were 2 lanes blocked. Now, just the right lane out of service at that point. Now, in New Jersey, a couple of problems with downed utility poles. If you're on Route 9 southbound in Lacey Township at Sunrise

0: Boulevard, and then southbound at Raymond Road in South Brunswick. Again, some downed wires that will continue. Now, if you're heading out to the George Washington Bridge, boy, what a mess here already. We have bumper-to-bumper traffic now coming inbound at the bridge about 45 minutes. There was an accident over on the New York side. Looks like that's out of the way, but still you've got some delays. I don't think it's going to recover, but still we'll see. 45 inbound at the bridge, and that is growing. And on the westbound side, though, we are better coming into the lower level. Again, we had some earlier problems with that accident, rubbernecking. At the airports, again, there are some delays and cancellations at LaGuardia. You want to check with the airline, but it isn't that bad, at least not right now. FlightAware is saying only about 2% of the flights are going to be either canceled or delays at LaGuardia because of that runway issue. And alternate side is in effect. 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
1: WABC News Time 520. A group of Americans being monitored in Europe after being exposed to Ebola in Congo. Correspondent Mitch McCann reports an American doctor who contracted the virus after operating on an infected patient is receiving emergency care in Berlin.
2: On social media, U.S. Secretary of State Marco Rubio wrote, "Thank you to Chancellor Merz and our friends in Germany for their swift assistance in caring for Americans affected by the Ebola outbreak."
1: Now, the infected doctor's wife, who had also treated the same patient, was flown to Germany. She's being monitored.
2: The World Health Organization announced that the outbreak centered in the DRC was classified as high risk at the national and regional levels, but low elsewhere. Importantly, the UN agency said the current situation did not meet the threshold to be described as a pandemic.
1: Well, that's good. Another American physician may have been exposed through a second patient. He's being monitored in Prague. The World Health Organization says while there have been more than 600 suspected Ebola cases and 130 deaths in Central Africa, the risk in the region, they say, remains relatively low. But you're getting back and forth from other people who say, well, we should be worried about this. World Health Organization director says there are concerns that the outbreak could be larger, it's possible, than it has been reported.
3: We expect those numbers to keep increasing, given the amount of time the virus was circulating before the outbreak was detected.
1: Now, of course, one of the frightening parts of the Ebola is there's no vaccine for it.
4: We have less experience with this strain. It's occurring in an environment that proved really, really challenging in 2018, 2019, when we had a vaccine already ready.
1: Yeah, I should point out there's no vaccine for this type of Ebola. That's part of the frightening part. 522, let's bring it back home. Out to California, 44,000 Simi Valley, California residents are under mandatory evacuation today due to a 2,200-acre sandy fire, as they're calling it. This man, he has stayed behind to hose down his property.
5: We weren't worried, but then some hot spots came up, and so we kept an eye on it.
1: Hundreds facing evacuation warnings, also closed campuses in the Simi Valley School District. It's going to be closed for a third day today. The fire started late Monday morning, believed to have been caused by a tractor that was throwing sparks.
5: I would be a lot more nervous if the grass was taller, but like, you know, we talked about, it's flat and hopefully we can just spray it down.
6: We moved out basically everything wooden and cloth that we could, moved it inside so that way there's no any kind of like accidents, and just hosing down as much as we can.
1: So here's what we can tell you as of this morning. The sandy fire in Simi Valley has burned through about 3,000 acres. It's only 22% contained. 523, down to Texas. One day after President Trump endured Texas State Attorney General Ken Paxton in the race for Senate, he's now going after the Democrat in the race, who's James Tallarico.
7: He's a vegan in Texas, and you can't get elected as a vegan in Texas.
1: Yeah, he's talking about the fact that Tallarico pledged back in 2022 to run a non-meat campaign, whatever the hell that means. He also went viral when he suggested that instead of two, that there were six genders.
7: He's wearing a mask 6 months ago. Anybody wearing a mask 6 months ago doesn't get it.
1: Tallarico's campaign did not respond to the president's remarks, but they did say they were busy bringing down the price of gas, groceries, and health care to respond to the president. I guess that's kind of a response to the president, isn't it? 524, while we're down in Texas, a San Antonio sex therapist getting a lot of attention. She's running for Congress, and she's accused of being an anti-Semite. There's been more social media posts found from Maureen Galindo's social media feed, which apparently is full of videos, where she accused Jews of secretly controlling the media and the government. Well, I am the host of the NewsHour.
8: They run the Epstein networks, and they control DHS, because that was the whole point of DHS and ICE, was for the Israelis to occupy America.
1: Yeah, so the Jewish Federation of San Antonio condemning what they called the spread of these anti-Semitic tropes and conspiracy theories.
8: The most evil country that has ever, the most evil our world has ever seen.
1: Yeah, this woman, I mean, she's just downright wacky. She accused her opponent, who works for the sheriff's office, of putting Jews and Mexicans into concentration camps through what she called trafficking networks.
9: And he's paid by Israel.
1: Okay. Democratic State Senate candidate, James Tallarico says if she wins, which I guess is a possibility, he would not campaign with her. 525, President Trump is signaling support for Spencer Pratt in the race for Los Angeles mayor.
7: I'd like to see him do well. He's a character. I don't know him. I assume he probably supports me. Does he support me? I hope so. Yeah, I heard he does. I heard he's a big MAGA person. He's doing well.
1: Pratt, a former reality TV star, is a registered Republican, but running with no party affiliation to try to unseat Los Angeles Democratic Mayor Karen Bass. Gay rights advocate, former representative from Massachusetts, Barney Frank, he passed away yesterday at the age of 86. Somebody who knew him well was Jerry Nadler, a congressman from the Upper West Side. He says he remembers that Frank advocated for LGBTQ rights in Congress after he came out as gay while back in office back in 1987. That was a big deal. I mean, to come out gay in 1987 anywhere was a big deal, but especially as a congressman from Massachusetts.
10: Barney was a great champion of all kinds of civil rights and civil liberties. I particularly remember the day in 2008 when he became the first member to offer a motion to recognize transgender people.
1: Frank also co-sponsored the 2010 Dodd-Frank Wall Street Reform and Consumer Protection Acts. 526, Colorado Democratic Party last night censuring Governor Jared Polis over his decision to commute the prison sentence of former Mesa County Clerk Tina Peters. Now, this is a big deal because Governor Polis is a fellow Democrat. Now, Tina Peters, if you're not familiar with her story, she was sentenced to 9 years behind bars. She's in charge of the election machines in Mesa County, and she thought that Donald Trump back in 2020 had been cheated out of the election, and she let others from outside of the network look at those voting machines, and that's why she got in all kinds of trouble and was sent to prison. Well, over the weekend, last Friday, Governor Polis said that her sentence was too harsh when he compared it to other people who had committed similar crimes. So he commuted her sentence, and she's going to get out on June 1st. Well, Democrats not happy with him at all.
11: He waited until after the legislature was done to make this action. He didn't wait on the appeals court to see what the resentencing was going to look like. And there's no political consequence for him because he's a lame duck.
1: Well, there is a political consequence now. So he's been censured, which means he won't be allowed to appear or speak at upcoming Democratic Party events until the punishment is lifted. In a moment, we will talk to people who are heading out for the Memorial Day weekend and asking them whether the gas prices have changed anything about this upcoming holiday. We'll get into that in just a moment. But first, 527 traffic, transit on the sevens. Here's Joe Nolan.
12: All right, Nolan from the Apple Bank traffic desk. We still have a lot of slow traffic heading southbound on the Van Wyck coming out of the Kew Gardens interchange, now down through Atlantic Avenue. There was an earlier accident there that has now been cleared up and out of the way. And then out in Nassau County, as you travel westbound on the expressway coming into 1067, you have some delays at that point. And again, that because of an accident, which is still being cleared. And then once you get west of that, really not a big deal at all until you get into Queens Boulevard. Now, if you're southbound on the Van Wyck, again, we just mentioned those delays. The earlier problem is out of the way. Belt Parkway looks pretty good. Inbound on the Gowanus BQE, just a little slow now from the Prospect on up. to the Brooklyn Bridge. Now, in New Jersey, we still have these problems with these downed utility poles southbound on Route 1 at Raymond Road in South Brunswick. Again, those downed wires, they are still in the process of being cleared up and out of the way. You also have a closure or partial closure on Route 1 just north of the Raritan River, which is causing, again, delays in both directions. That also because of a downed wire. And then on Route 9 in Lacey Township at Sunrise Boulevard, there is a downed utility pole. Inbound George Washington Bridge, a 45-minute delay to the upper level, particularly off of I-95. Earlier problems on the New York side. Still, again, single runway operation at LaGuardia, so some flights might be delayed or canceled. Jersey Transit now, the 548 out of Port Jervis, that was canceled. Also, subway delays on the A, the E, the F, and the Rockaway Shuttle. An alternate side is in effect. 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I'm Joe Nolan with traffic on Talk Radio 77 WABC.
1: WABC News Time 529. Health and Human Services Secretary Robert F. Kennedy Jr., he was in Iowa yesterday with Governor Kim Reynolds as she signed into law a bill inspired by his Make America Healthy Again movement.
13: Iowa is leading by improving nutrition, strengthening public health, and building a stronger future for American children and families. Governor Reynolds signed legislation today that directly addresses the root causes of chronic disease.
1: Now, Kennedy says he's going to go state to state to try to pass some of these bills, and this one includes changes to school lunches, restrictions on screen time for kids, guidelines for physical activity for families, and training for medical professionals.
14: Further strengthening our commitment to common sense steps to improve health and well-being for Iowans in our state.
15: Our diets are unhealthy, our binge drinking rates are among the highest in the nation, and only 26% of adults meet federal physical activity guidelines, ranking Iowa 43rd among all 50 states.
1: Yeah, so that's why she says she's pushing through this law that apparently will go into effect on July 1. So are high gas prices keeping people home this long holiday weekend? Not really. I mean, the truth is, you still got to fill up the tank. So high fuel prices hitting drivers in the wallet, and so they're not happy about it, of course. But most people say they haven't changed their plans for this weekend.
16: Absolutely. I will fill my tank at half full, so
1: really?
16: It doesn't have such a huge impact. And I think about all the time, do I really need to make that short trip?
1: Now, she says she's staying home, so let's talk to people who are getting away.
17: I have not changed my driving habits at all. I guess I'm just too much going on and just don't even think about it. When I fill up, I think about it.
1: Yeah, of course, but you got to fill the car to get around.
18: It is a lot more when I go to the pump, but it's not affecting that I won't go on a trip or something like that. I think prices actually went way down right before this all started with Iran, and I think that it will go back down.
1: Yeah, so far, the numbers from AAA is this going to be a big holiday weekend. President Trump congratulating this year's class of Coast Guard cadets. He delivered the commencement speech at the U.S. Coast Guard Academy's graduation yesterday in New London, Connecticut.
19: It's a true honor to be here on this magnificent day at one of the most prestigious military academies anywhere in the world, and I'm thrilled to become the first president to ever give a second keynote address to this storied institution.
1: The president telling the class they are America's first responders. Couldn't be more proud of them.
19: I hate to say it, but I will. A year ago, a year and a half ago, 2 years ago, the last administration, we were a dead country. Right now, we're the hottest country anywhere in the world. We're respected all over the world.
1: WABC News Time 532. Evan Stanley, Nick Simmons, the sons of KISS stars Paul Stanley and Gene Simmons, set to release their debut studio album now. It's called Dancing While the World is Ending. It'll be released under their duo name, which is Stanley Simmons. The project will include 12 songs, including the previous released single Body Down and the album's title track, which is called Temporary Love. The full album, it drops, we're being told, on August 28th. Tonight's the final episode of The Late Show with Stephen Colbert. It's all also the final episode of CBS late night shows altogether on the air since David Letterman started hosting it back in 1993. Colbert's 11-year run comes to an end for what CBS owner Paramount says was purely a financial decision unrelated to Colbert's frequent criticism of President Trump and his host network. No word on who his final guest will be, but we're hearing some rumors that Paul McCartney is definitely one of the guests who will show up tonight. Yesterday, the focus on Wall Street was after the bell. WABC's business reporter John Terrett has a look back and a look ahead on the day on the markets.
20: Good morning. 3 days of market meandering came to an end on Wednesday. Tech stocks bounced back strongly ahead of Nvidia's earnings. Oil was slumping. So the Dow was back above 50,000 at the close, a gain of more than 600 points. The techs helped the Nasdaq rally by 400 points. The S&P 500 was up 1% and oil was down by about 5%. After the closing bell, Nvidia gave us its first quarter earnings and its second quarter revenue forecast, that's the one we're in now, is for way more than Wall Street thought. They thought 90 billion, it's going to be more than 91 billion, give or take a few percentage points. The stock was down a bit after the news, but Nvidia shares have a habit of falling when their earnings come out. And just so you know, the only thing that matters with Nvidia is not what they've done, but what they've forecast the demand to be and whether that demand has been met. They're also having a share buyback as well. And also around the closing bell yesterday, Elon Musk and SpaceX formally announced their IPO. They're aiming for June the 12th at the Nasdaq. If all goes well, it'll be a $75 to $80 billion IPO, the biggest ever, much bigger than the last big one, which was Saudi Aramco, the oil company, back in 2020. And that was around $30 billion worth. And if things go to plan, it'll make Elon Musk the first ever trillionaire. There's never been an individual worth $1 trillion before, and Elon Musk will be that person if things work out. Goldman Sachs is leading the IPO, along with the other big four Wall Street banks and many other banks around the world to help out as well. And yet more big tech news yesterday when OpenAI and Sam Altman announced that they're going to go ahead with their IPO. They've asked Goldman Sachs and Morgan Stanley to lead the way. And this comes just days after Elon Musk's court case against OpenAI and Sam Altman collapsed in California because the statute of limitations had run out. Musk had accused OpenAI of going back on a promise to always stay as a non-profit rather than going for an IPO. Well, now that case is over, although it's being appealed, and the IPO is on. And so too today, earnings come from the world's biggest store, that's Walmart, and the agricultural equipment maker, those lovely yellow and green tractors and combine harvesters, the John Deere Company out of Illinois. John Terrett, 77 WABC News.
1: And at the closing bell, the Dow climbed 645 points, S&P 500 gained 79, the NASDAQ rose 399 points. We are just getting started on this early Thursday morning. A whole lot more to get to as we work our way up. 6 o'clock hour, sit and friends in the morning. There's a big debate at City Hall about who should get a press pass. Generations of sickos torture a young girl on Long Island. And a debate of which flag should fly, this time in New Jersey. We'll get to those stories and more right after this.
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30: Now, well, I don't understand that. 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I mean, the Constitution says you have to be an American citizen to vote.
28: Well, John, it's an interesting issue for the Democrats because it's an 80-20 issue. Even with, I think with Republicans, it's about 90% who favor photo ID. 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So I don't know why Democrats continually die on these hills where there really is a distinct split in favor of whatever it might be. 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So why not get a voter ID? And it's also, it's only if you re-register. If you're already registered, then all you have to do is go and show a photo ID or your passport. So most of us have passports. It shouldn't really be an issue at all. So,
29: yeah.
28: Again, it's just one of these things where they're making an issue where there is none.
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1: Oh, yeah, that's me. Good morning. It is Thursday, May 21st. Your forecast from the 77 WABC Weather Center. Clouds today, pop-up showers, high 66 tonight, and overnight cloudy, low 50. 56, and then kind of the same thing for Friday. Rain early, clouds the rest of the day, high 65. If you're walking out the door with us right now, so happy you are. 59 cloudy in Pomona up in Rockland. It's 62 and cloudy in Creskell over in New Jersey. And it's 61 and cloudy right outside our Midtown studios. Time for traffic, transit. Here's Joe Nolan.
12: All right, Nolan, well, we had a problem on the Long Island Expressway from the Apple Bank traffic desk heading on the westbound side, and it's still there. Now I'm looking at this camera right at 106.7. It's actually just before that at exit 42, right at the connector for the Northern State. A couple of cars involved in an accident, maybe three. One's off on the right shoulder. The other two were in the left lane. A lot of police are on the scene of this thing, along with, it doesn't look like there's a tow truck yet, but still, as you get through here, you are going to have some issues. Fire department now leaving the scene, so there might have been a fuel spill, but still, as you travel through here, you're going to run into some pretty good delays now building up on the Long Island Expressway. And then again, from the Grand Central Parkway into 48th Street, another accident. That also in the process of being cleared up and out of the way. On the Van Wyck southbound, that one is out of the way at Atlantic Avenue. Earlier accident, but residual traffic left over from the Kew Gardens interchange on down. We still have these problems on Route 1. As you get through Woodbridge again, you've got yourself, or rather in Edison at Woodbridge Avenue, you've got an accident that took down a utility pole. On the southbound side, they still have a lane block there. And then on Route 9 southbound in Lacey Township at Sunrise Boulevard, there is a downed utility pole. And then in South Brunswick on Route 1 at Raymond Road, there are downed wires there as well. Still 45 inbound of the George Washington Bridge. Again, an earlier accident on the New York side has been cleared. And Jersey Transit, the 548 out of Port Jervis, they've canceled that. And still some subway delays on the A, the F, the E, and the Rockaway Shuttle and alternate side in effect today. 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
1: WABC News Time 541. We have an autopsy revealed the cause of death of that woman who plunged to her death after stepping out of her car into an open manhole in Midtown on Monday night. It was 56-year-old Danica Gosai who died, now they're telling us, of scald burns with inhalation thermal injury and blunt force trauma of the torso from the fall. So essentially what they're saying, I mean, it's just, the story just can't get any more horrendous. If you haven't followed it, she had parked her car in Midtown at 52nd and 5th Avenue about 11:30 on Monday night, and she got out of the car and stepped right into the hole. She didn't see it. I mean, there was no manhole over it. And now they're saying that the steam from coming out of that hole burned her to death. I mean, just how awful for the family, right, to have to hear all these details that her last moments were so god-awful. Con Ed still saying that they pretty sure that what happened is a heavy truck may have caused a manhole cover to dislodge minutes before she pulled into that parking spot. And there's been no shortage of reaction from just about everybody. I mean, I've been asked about this no matter where I go. New Yorkers talking about this.
3: Well, I mean, I'm here all the time on this corner, and so it was pretty scary to hear about. And, you know, it hits a little close to home that way.
4: That's crazy. That shouldn't happen.
5: I'm 66 years old, and I've seen a lot of things in my lifetime, so it's part of the course.
1: Con Ed says, you know, just a freak accident. They say video footage does show the truck pass over the manhole at 52nd and 5th Avenue. They say it was about 12 minutes before Cy pulled in with her Mercedes and parked the car.
3: Pretty long time for that to be uncovered like that without anybody. But who would you, what do you do? You can call 311 or... I have no idea how quickly that could get resolved, even if people did call.
6: That's unfortunate, because that could have been avoided.
1: Well, 12 minutes is not a lot of time. I mean, if you call 311, they're not super bad. New York City does have, though, some of the oldest manhole covers in the country, and there's no formal routine process for inspecting them. That's not to suggest there's been tons of problems with them. I haven't heard of many, but workers use the covers to access thousands of miles of sewer and utility line beneath the city. They typically weigh about 200 pounds each, so that'll tell you how unusual it is that they're even moved. Now, what we can tell you is the complaints have been made to 311 about broken, damaged, or missing manhole covers, and they've increased in the city over the past 3 years, which may have to do with the age of the manhole cover. So in 2023, there were 810 calls. The number rose to 954 in 2024. And then last year, there were 1,025 calls about manhole covers either missing or being broken. And that was just as of May 19th. The city says it responds to the 311 complaints for manhole covers with an on-site inspection within 4 hours. So there was no way they would have saved, unfortunately, that grandmother who was from Briarcliff. In a moment, we will head to City Hall, where they are talking about changing the way they hand out press passes in light of three women who were covering the Luigi Mangione trial. We'll get into that in just a moment. But first, 5:45, let's head over to the 77 WABC Sports Desk, and here's Justin Ellick.
7: 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Of course, the Knicks up 1-0 after, what's that, Louis? Oh, yeah, no, I didn't.
1: What's that?
7: The billboard? Oh. Louis was making sure he had his ears perked up for my Peerless Boilers billboard here coming in.
1: I can't wait for it.
7: Yeah. Well, I know. Well, you listen, you know, it gets hashed over here, but we try to focus on it here on the beginnings and the ends. But anyway, yeah, tonight, 8 p.m., the Knicks 6.5-point favorites heading into this contest tonight after that huge comeback in Game 1, coming back from 22 points down. Last night on the hardwood in Oklahoma City, Thunder beating the Spurs 122-113 in Game 2 of the Western Conference Final Series, now knotted there at one game apiece. Said to the Diamond in Washington, Mets got beat 8-4 by the Nationals in the third game of a four-game series. Juan Soto homered twice for the last-place Mets. Slugger has 5 homers in his last 7 games overall. Washington pounced quickly on left-hander Zach Thornton, who made his Major League debut for New York. Up next for the Mets, lefty David Peterson gets a start this afternoon in the finale of this four-game set, with the Mets vying for a series split. First pitch from Washington is scheduled for 4:05 p.m. In the Bronx, Yankees fell 2-1 to the Blue Jays in Game 3 of a four-game set after taking the first two games. The lone run for New York came on an RBI fielder's choice from Paul Goldschmidt in the bottom of the ninth, and starter Cam Schlittler suffered just his second loss of the season after delivering 6 strong innings with 2-run ball, allowing 8 hits and registering 7 strikeouts. Up next for the Yankees, they'll go for a series win in tonight's series finale. Scheduled for a 7:05 p.m. first pitch from Yankee Stadium, Carlos Rodon will get the start for New York. And some NFL news coming out of Pittsburgh. Quarterback Aaron Rodgers said yesterday that the 2026 season will be the last of his Hall of Fame-worthy career. 4-time NFL MVP signed a 1-year contract worth up to $25 million with the Steelers for this season, reuniting with head coach Mike McCarthy, his coach for 13 seasons with the Green Bay Packers.
1: Is he going to start?
7: Yeah.
1: Wow.
7: Yeah, it'll be his 22nd year in the league, the last hurrah for Aaron Rodgers, and we'll see how it shakes out. in his grand finale. That is your Sports Gnome, sponsored by Pete Morgan and Peerless Broilers. 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I'm Justin Ellick on 77 WABC.
1: Thank you very much, Justin. Time for traffic, transit. Here's Joe Nolan.
12: I know I'm still a bunch of things happening from the Apple Bank traffic desk. If you're on the southbound Van Wyck, again, there was an earlier accident right at Atlantic Avenue. And as a result of that, you have delays on the southbound side. Inbound LIE, that lower level, still slow from the Grand Central Parkway all the way on in through 48th Street. There was an earlier accident there. And then also you continue to have that one out around 1067. The left lane going to be out as you travel westbound on the Long Island Expressway. Now, a couple of big problems in New Jersey as well. Southbound Route 1 at Woodbridge Avenue, that is shut down in Edison, that with a downed utility pole. And then further south on Route 1, you have a closure right around the area of Raymond Road in South Brunswick. That actually just has the right lane out of service. Again, downed wire is the culprit at that point. And then you have another problem on Route 9 southbound with a downed utility pole. That's in Lacey Township at Sunrise Boulevard. Getting better at the George Washington Bridge, a 30-minute delay coming inbound. Earlier accident on the New York side is out of the way. Jersey Transit, the 548 out of Port Jervis was canceled, and still subway delays on the A, the E, the F, and the Rockaway Shuttle and alternate side is again in effect today. 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
1: WABC News Time 549. They are credentialed members of the media who've been covering pre-trial hearings in the Luigi Mangione murder case, but they're making no pretense of being objected. So now the question is, should these three women, maybe you've seen video, it's gone viral of them, should they have their press passes ripped away? They're self-described advocates of Mangione who are celebrating the death of UnitedHealthcare CEO Brian Thompson. Of course, he's accused of shooting and murdering him. Inflammatory statements by these three women who were issued city press passes to cover the trial have sparked a lot of controversy this week. In fact, their comments, some of them, I mean, not some of them, all of them are really ugly. They were caught on tape by a Daily News reporter, at least a little bit of it here.
8: His children are better off without him. They need to learn their dad and enjoy the blood money.
1: Yeah, so is that sick enough that they should take their press passes away? Well, Mayor Mamdani says his administration is going to review the process of issuing credentials, but he says in the meantime, yeah, those three women should have their credentials ripped from them.
9: Those three individuals should not have received press passes. There is a good-natured debate to be had about where a press pass should extend and where it shouldn't. However, the three people that we are talking about don't fall within that debate.
1: Now, City Council Speaker Julie Menon, she also called in the Mayor's Office of Media and Entertainment, which administers the press passes, to take action right away.
10: The process is flawed, and we need to reform it, and I think this instance really speaks to that. I urge them to do rulemaking to clarify this, because it's unacceptable that the women were given press passes. Journalism is a serious profession, and you know, to make a mockery out of it and to allow people to say vitriolic, hateful, dangerous rhetoric when they're not journalists is completely unacceptable.
1: Now, you may not believe it, but I am a member of the press, so I am familiar with these press passes. The city requires that applicants submit six or more articles, commentaries, books, photographs, films, video that they've published or have been broadcast, and then they look it over and to see if that you're legit journalist, and they decide whether you get a press pass or not. So the argument here is these women have a following, and yes, they take a side, but so does Fox News, CNN, and MS Now. So there are some people who are coming to their defense, including Nicole Gelinas. She's with the Manhattan Institute, and she warns that if these women have their press passes ripped away from them, that it may not be such a good thing.
11: If the only reason people are thinking about this was because of outrageous but constitutionally protected speech, that is a threat to free speech. I would rather deal with some crazy people in the press corps than have my speech policed and my press pass reviewed retroactively because of that speech.
1: Yeah, it won't be popular, but I kind of agree with her. 552. Prosecutors say a helpless 7-year-old girl on Long Island was tortured to death in a house by three generations of women. This is just a really depraved and sick story. She was so badly battered that she died with 90 stab wounds on her body, and prosecutors say it didn't end there. She was terrorized, they say, for at least a year inside this Bayport home where 50-year-old Emily Kelly, who had been given custody of the child, and her mother and her daughter all allegedly abused this girl until her body finally gave out. Kelly is now charged with a second-degree murder. Her mom, Barbara, and her daughter also facing charges of child abuse. I mean, they should throw away these people forever. Neighbors, well, they didn't have any idea what was going on. They had seen this little girl in the neighborhood, but they did not know that she was being abused.
13: We're all just devastated, you know, to hear the news, because you never want to hear that about a kid. I'm already tearing up because it's like, you know, yeah. She was just so, I didn't know her that well, but, you know, a little beautiful little girl and so full of life, and it's just very sad.
1: So over the course of a year or so, she had missed 40 days of school, and that's when they started to investigate what was going wrong. They kept giving excuses to the school that she went to, ranging of illnesses to deaths in her family, the made-up trip to Disney World. None of that ended up being true. And then back in December, they got a 911 call, police did, claiming this little girl had suffered some sort of issue and needed to be rushed to the hospital. It was too late for her. She had gone into cardiac arrest and she was pronounced dead. So these charges were filed yesterday. And more reaction from some of the neighbors in this neighborhood in Bayport.
14: A lot of police activity and a SWAT team, 5:30, 5:45. And our neighbors were taken away in handcuffs.
15: Knowing that that was going on right across the street is it's very sad.
1: Yeah. And what is it? I mean, how could somebody not step in? You have a mother, a grandmother, and a daughter, and they're all working together to abuse this girl. I mean, you can't make up a story as awful as that. So let's hope. She had 90 wounds on her body, apparently, when she passed away. Just got awful. Let's hope they never see the light of day. Unfortunately, just more sad news. The search for this young swimmer continued for a second day yesterday. He went missing in the waters off of Rockaway Beach on Tuesday. He was just trying to cool off. It was senior skip day, and so he and a friend decided to go to the Rockaways. He was from the Bronx, and he went in right at Beach 73rd. It was about 2 in the afternoon, and one of the boys was able to get out, but the other was not. And here was some eyewitnesses at the scene on Tuesday.
16: Literally trying to pull him back in, but how far they were into the water, it swept him out of his hand. And I started crying so bad for the boy, because it's like, it's one thing to see that happen, but it's another thing to be the person trying to at least help.
1: Yeah, so the family of the missing teen was at Rockaway Beach yesterday as crews searched for their son. He's 18-year-old Brian Figueroa, and his mom says that he went to the beach with friends on senior skip days. Figueroa was trying to help a friend get out of the rough surf when he ended up going under. Another awful story. He was set to graduate, by the way, next month from the Bronx School of Letters and wanted to become an electrician. They'll be back in the water again today searching for his body. Let's end with something just a little bit happier. If you have a monthly LIRR ticket, you will get a refund for that four-day strike that made it so you couldn't get in and out of the city or anywhere on the LIRR. The MTA board approved a prorated 13% refund covering those 4 days. That's good. All right, you'll get some money back.
17: I think it's great that they're giving some money back.
18: I think that's great. Yeah, because I had to take the bus, which cost me $7.50 each time.
1: And the best part of this story is you won't have to do anything to get the money back. They say it'll show up automatically in your monthly ticket, so look for it over the next couple of days. 5:57, traffic, transit on the 7s. Here's Joe Nolan.
12: All right, Nolan, from the Apple Bank traffic desk, we still have that problem out there at 106.7 on the inbound side, westbound side of the Long Island Expressway. The HOV lane's blocked. Looks like, though, they've got that car that was involved in the thing up on a flatbed. So that's the good news. Heading westbound on the expressway, then further west at 48th Street, there's an accident there as well, and that's got things backed up pretty much through the Grand Central Parkway now. So not a great day on the LIE in Nassau and in Queens. If you're heading out onto the Grand Central Parkway Northern State combination, it actually is better for you this morning right now. In the Southern State, just the usual stuff now, heading in through Hempstead Lake State Park and then getting on to the Cross Island. Bunch of things in New Jersey with down wires and down poles. First of all, on Route 9 down in Lacey at Sunrise Boulevard, there's a downed utility pole there. Now, if you're traveling southbound in Edison, on Route 1, all lanes are closed at Woodbridge Avenue. And then further south, at least one lane is out at Raymond Road in South Brunswick. Again, some down wires there. Better inbound of the George Washington Bridge now, a 30-minute delay coming off of I-95. And we still have that 548 train out of Port Jervis. That was canceled this morning. And still subway delays on the A, the E, the F, and the Rockaway Shuttle. An alternate side again today is going to be in effect. 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
1: Let's find out now what's happening on the Thursday edition of Sid and Friends in the Morning from Justin Allen.
7: Thank you, Noam Laden. Back at it here Thursday morning, more like Friday Eve for us here on Sid and Friends in the Morning. More like a Monday morning for me, Noam Laden.
1: Or like a almost like a Friday Eve morning.
7: It's a little bit weird, isn't it? Yeah.
1: You're coming back for one day.
7: The old two-day week.
1: Yeah.
7: How about that? But it's good to be back, and we got a big show for you here on this Thursday morning. We'll talk to Rich Lowry here, our good buddy, the editor-in-chief of the National Review, with us weekly. He'll be with us this morning right around 7 a.m. We'll talk to Victoria Coates as well. She'll be with us from the Great Heritage Foundation, and she's got all the news of the day coming out of the war with Iraq. We'll talk to Craig Carton about your New York Knicks game 2 coming up tonight. Maybe a little bit about that Aaron Rodgers retirement news as well coming out of the NFL. Big Bad Bill O'Reilly in your segment of the week every Thursday morning. That's this morning coming out, wrapping out that 8 a.m. hour, leaking into that 9 a.m. hour. And we'll talk to Victoria Capish as well in the 9 a.m. hour. It's all coming up Friday Eve. Installment of Sid and Friends in the Morning. Noam Laden coming at you in just a few short moments.
1: I can't wait. We are out of here on this Thursday morning. We'll do it all over again tomorrow morning, 5 a.m. But don't go anywhere now. Nope. Sid and Friends in the Morning. We are up next.

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8: I'm sorry, Sid. Hi.
9: Oh, God, don't be sorry. You kidding me?
8: No, I'm wrapped up in these meetings on peace. And I said, it's between peace and Sid Rosenberg. And I said, let's take Rosenberg, okay? So.
10: You could double the taxes I pay, and it's not going to help that teacher in Queens.
11: That was Jeff Bezos, the Amazon founder, one of the richest men in the world. And almost immediately, New York City Mayor Zohran Mamdani responded on X with this. I know a few teachers in Queens who would beg to differ. Bezos says politicians are using billionaires as villains instead of actually solving the country's real economic problems. Mamdani, though, has built his political brand around taxing the rich.
12: Well, today, we're taxing the rich.
11: On tax day, he posted a viral video outside the home of billionaire Ken Griffin.
12: Like for this penthouse.
11: Singling out his $238 million Manhattan penthouse as an example for a new tax on luxury second homes. Griffin fired back, accusing Mamdani of putting him in harm's way and threatened to rethink plans for a new office tower in Manhattan. Bezos defended Griffin in the interview, saying he's not hurting New York. But Bezos did say he's fine with New York's tax on high-end second homes. All of this as the fight over increasing taxes on billionaires becomes one of the biggest political battles in America.
13: People are wondering what happened with Massey in Kentucky. Why did he lose?
14: Well, so first off, Ashton, you have to understand that was one of the most expensive congressional races in U.S. history. Thomas Massey, the incumbent Republican, going up against Ed Gowrine, who got the Trump endorsement. He's a fifth generation farmer. And really, I mean, we saw the impact of the Trump endorsement here. This was the third instance of Trump essentially getting some sort of retribution on perceived political enemies. First happened with those state lawmakers in Indiana, then with Senator Bill Cassidy in Louisiana, and now with Massey, who's drawn the president's ire time and time again.
13: Yeah, Perche, I got to ask you, because people are looking for a little bit of context here. What actually happened with Massey and Trump?
14: Yeah, so, I mean, where do we begin, right? So first, I mean, you've got him voting against the president's signature legislation. He also criticized President Trump's military actions in Iran. He also joined Democrats and forced the Justice Department to release those files related to Jeffrey Epstein. We know that that was something that really kind of bothered the White House here. And so you've seen President Trump not just endorse Ed Gowrine, but also go out on his own social medias and severely criticize Thomas Massey. At one point, he called Massey not just unreliable, but the worst conservative in the U.S. history. What's interesting here is if you actually look at Massey's voting record, he's not someone who's considered moderate, right? I mean, he is actually very, very conservative. But, you know, in a race that's staunchly Republican, President Trump, I mean, his sway is very much, driving the conversation and also driving folks to the ballot box.
15: Here we are, kind of in a stalemate. I've told you, I've had people tell me that we're stuck. The United States is stuck. We're not winning. We're not doing great. This comes from guys in the Pentagon, by the way, Brian, was stuck. What is going on with this war? When's it going to restart? And what is really the ultimate goal for President Trump, who looks like he's underwater with the economy because of this?
1: It's a really because of this. That's it. And that's why I don't even worry about the polls right now in May, because this is in hyperspace. So now we've been longer in a ceasefire than we were actually at war. And now Iran, who is flat on their back, just Scott Bessent is the MVP of this. He is strangling on every way possible, putting pressure on our allies to freeze money. Gulf allies got it. And then we're stopping. We found their cryptocurrency stopped $500 billion for going into their account. So the blockade is working. But here's what I don't like. The waiting. I mean, if we're going to go in, we should have went in on Tuesday. I don't know the delay. Now we understand that Qatar has cut a deal with Pakistan and Saudi Arabia to say this is the deal right away, open up everything, and then 30 days to get a final deal, which means oil drops immediately and things get better, but they're not really going to kick in and people are not going to invest hard unless they know it's over. That's why I think they got to be taught a lesson. We got to go back to unleashing Bibi Netanyahu and his assassination squad, and I think we got to really do some more damage. The other thing is the report in the Wall Street Journal today that Netanyahu and the president had a very tense call on Tuesday. That makes me think, Sid, that he picked up the phone and said, I think we're going to pause for a while. And that's probably when Netanyahu says big mistake and Trump got angry. That sounds to me like it what took place. But I'm going to get Jack Keane on today. He's talked to the president, and I'll be able to read between the lines and see what goes on. But my thing is, the thing I'm not worried about is because I know exactly what the problem is. It's like, people don't feel good. Well, you know, things are too high. Inflation's stubborn. That's when I'm saying to myself, man, what's it going to take? But I know exactly the issue. And I also know it's one of these infections that had to be handled. You know, you can deal with the tumor or you can cut the tumor out. The president cut the tumor out and there's still pieces of it remaining. And the question is, do you go back in or do you deal with it chemo and gradually shrink it and then see what happens? The president is debating that right now.
3: I want to talk to you about the people, the Persian people. 92 million Persian people, the vast majority of whom want to live in freedom. I want to talk to you about humanity. I want to talk to you about Judeo-Christian values and beliefs. Some of you may have gone to church today or temple, or you just have these moral and ethical beliefs. Maybe you've been taught them. Maybe they're intuitive. You know right from wrong and good from evil. So I want to talk to you about the tens of millions of people in Iran who for 47 years have been treated like animals, who've been imprisoned, tortured, raped, murdered by the tens of thousands, who've been told what kind of music they can and cannot listen to. I want to talk about young women, the daughters, the sisters, the mothers in Iran, who are forced to cover their heads and have no rights, let alone equal rights, and are subjected to the worst kind of abuses. I want to talk to you about the young people generally in Iran, who want to enjoy their youth, experience new things, happy things, who are the primary target of Iran's secret police, who are being rounded up, who are being summarily executed, mostly in secret. I want to talk to you about those in our country who fancy themselves liberals, human rights activists, civil libertarians, who don't give a damn about any of this, who don't speak out, who will not speak out because the Democrat Party or the political entity they belong to, the Marxists and the Islamists, they hate America and Israel so much they'd rather tens of thousands more Iranians die horrible deaths than see our country defeat this homicidal regime.
15: It all started with Laura, and I'm getting Bruce Blakeman, Mike Lawler. The names keep coming in. I don't know if I'm going to do it, but, you know, the more impressive people that ask me to do it, the more I have to think about it. Now, I'm not sure President Trump, I'm going to see on Friday, will say it yet because he's still supporting, I guess, Mamdani. I have a feeling if I had a one-on-one with President Trump, he wouldn't be all that nice, but that's fine. But it seems like everybody else wants me to do it. So you started this big mess, Laura. Thank you very much.
16: Was I the catalyst for this? I'm so honored. Wow. What a thing to say. That's amazing. I think it's funny you say that he's like on Team Mom Donnie. No, Donald Trump is on Team New York. And unfortunately, we've got a communist right now who's in charge of New York City. So whoever it is, this president wants them to be successful for New York City. So he's trying to do his best to bridge the gap between the full-blown crazies on the left and obviously the common sense that Donald Trump brings to the equation. Now, if we had a Sid Rosenberg as mayor, I'm just throwing it out. I think it would be a great thing. So maybe we can get a round two of people coming out of the woodwork to say they would love to see it as well. But I'm still here for it. I'm still on Team Sid Rosenberg.

brilliant musical stylings of the great Country Yossi. I love this guy, Country Yossi. It's two great songs now. He's got the theme song, of course, for Sid and Friends in the Morning, and this one I received yesterday from our great

0: It goes back to Danielle, and she doesn't want it. And I'm not sure I want it either. My God. Deal with these assholes in this city, the city council, the legislators, the governor. I mean, hopefully it'll be Bruce Blakeman. That'll be fine because Bruce and I are brothers. That's great. Then I'd almost consider doing it. If Bruce Blakeman wins, or when Bruce Blakeman wins, now everybody in this city should want me to run because no one is closer to Bruce. Maybe those Long Island guys, Cairo King, maybe. Even that's up for debate. Fintan will tell you no. Chris Boyle will tell you no. So if Blakeman wins, then I'd really seriously consider it. If the Wicked Witch up in Albany, if she wins, I don't want to see that face ever. I met her once, you know. I went to some lunch John Katzmatidis took me to. It was very nice. I remember being there because it was the day that John Katzmatidis wrote the foreword for my last book, Citizens United. I've been approached to write another one. We'll talk about that later. Israel. But at any rate, he wrote the foreword for the book, and we were kind of schmoozing. It was either the Harvard Club or the Yale Club. It was one of these clubs that you never would find me at because I'm just not in that category. You know? But they invited me. It was very nice. I think Mark Simone actually hosted the lunch. I'm not even sure what it was for. But at any rate, Kathy Hochul was there, and I walked over. I don't think I hated her then as much as I do now, because I really despise her now. She's right there with Mom Donnie for me. And even took a picture. You guys remember this? And then I put the picture on Instagram or something. This is years ago. And I'm walking down the block. I'm not even one block, not even one block outside of the club, Harvard or Yale. I forget which one. And the comments were so nasty, Lou and Noam. They're like, you backstabbing. You know, they love that in this city. Backstabbing, sellout. And I started noticing that every single comment was that. There wasn't one that said, oh, that's cool. You know, I mean, most up I post, I get 70-30 cool, 80-20 cool. This was 100%, ugh, Sid, I thought you were better than that. So what did I do? I took it down. And I deleted the picture. And that's my whole Kathy Hochul experience. That's it.
1: What were you expecting, actually, when you did
0: it? I was expecting about 70-30, you know, something like that. But I got none of it.
1: And lightning then, huh?
0: Yeah, and back then I wasn't even, you know, known as this. I wasn't a big Trump guy. I wasn't the man. I wasn't Mr. New York and all that stuff. But I deleted it. I deleted the post. I got rid of the picture. And over the years, I've continued to like this person less and less to the point where I am today. Like I said, where I just can't stand her.
1: Well, that reaction should say, how does she keep getting reelected? Or how did she? She's been elected once, actually.
0: Right.
1: Only once. She was placed and then she was elected.
0: Right. She beat Lee Zeldin.
1: But Manhattan is what pushed her over.
0: Oh, I know.
1: New York.
0: How did this happen? And these people here are just the worst. They're the worst. Come on. Mom Donnie won here. It's all you need to know. The worst ever. The worst ever. Guy makes Bill de Blasio look like Giuliani. He won here. Alvin Bragg wins here. Did you see Brad Lander? I had Alec print this out for me. Did you see this, Noam? The Brad Lander story?
2: Which one is that?
0: I got to get it. I think he spoke at some mosque. You don't know this story?
2: I don't.
0: All right, let me get to this here. I have it here. Here it is. New York Democratic congressional candidate Brad Lander recited a Quran verse at a Queens mosque, saying he hopes to partner with Ilhan Omar and Rashida Tlaib in Congress. He's Jewish. Brad Lander is... Now, look. He has these Shabbat dinners with Palestinians. He loves Mom Donnie. He's looking forward. Listen to this, folks. I'm not sure it hurts him in this city. I think it helps him. Clearly, Mom Donnie openly hates the Jews, and he won easily. But this Lander, this piece of garbage, this capo, he can't wait to partner with Ilhan Omar and Rashida Tlaib in Congress.
1: I'm reading it.
0: During the same event, the imam who was in this mosque prayed for the Mahdi to kill infidels

0: with his sword.
1: Oh, very nice.
0: And we're the infidels, just so you know, folks. You guys listening right now to this radio show, you're the infidels. John Katzimatidis, you're the infidel, okay? Just remember that when you're at these events and people like Brad Lander show up and he's running for Congress. What was he before, the comptroller? What did he do, this jackass? This guy is praying in mosques, talking up Omar Tlaib.
2: He wants to partner with
0: them. That's exactly what it said, right?
2: Yeah,
0: exactly what it said. But again, I'm not shocked by this. He was at a dinner with a bunch of Palestinians. He likes Mahmoud Khalil. Brad Lander. This is where we are, the Democrat Party. You got this lady in Texas. You heard about this one, Noam?
1: That I heard about, yeah.
0: This lowlife, this anti-Semite, again, not trying to hide it, doesn't seem to care. Her name is Maureen Galindo. She's out there, you know, Tellerico's a psycho. He's running, too. And I think President Trump actually endorsed Ken Paxton.
1: He did.
0: This Galindo lady wants to put Zionist. That's me. I'm a Zionist. Okay? I'm a Jew. I'm a very proud Jew. I love Israel. I love my people. So I'm the type of person that Maureen Galindo, you ready for this, wants to put in prisons. She literally wants to use ICE centers as concentration camps for Zionists and Jews. This is in our country. This is not Gaza, okay? This is not some Arab country that has spent thousands of years hating on and killing Jews. This is Texas. This is Texas. Maureen Galindo. And how does she do that? Because she feels empowered by people like Mamdani. That's why. You saw that story, right, Noam?
1: It's a crazy story, and the fact that she's running for Congress, she has a shot, just like anybody else. In fact, the Democratic Party in Texas had to come out and say that...
0: That she doesn't have a shot. No, she's getting killed by the Democrat Party in Texas.
1: They're not endorsing her, yeah.
0: Right, and even Hakeem Jeffries, who's a waste, he came out and blasted her, so I don't think she's got a shot, but she's in the game. So when people say to me, why would you even consider doing this? This is why. I'm just supposed to sit here and watch people like Galindo run for office, people like Mamdani win. There's a lot of psychos running. You got that other one, the DSA candidate, running out there in Los Angeles for mayor, Spencer Pratt. Hopefully he's going to win that. You've got the incumbent Karen Bass, too, but you've got a lady out there who's eerily similar to Mamdani. And this is happening all over the country. I don't even know anymore how many DSA candidates are out there. But I believe they're in the hundreds. What do you think, Noam?
1: Oh, well, why wouldn't they be? I mean, look what happened here in New York City. So that's inspiring them to run in other places.
0: 100%. I got in a fight yesterday. I started it, and I don't care. His name is Moshe Indig. I mentioned him on the show last week. He happens to be a rabbi. He calls himself a rabbi. He's a disgrace. He's a disgrace. But he calls himself a rabbi in the Satmar community. So I sent him a really nasty DM on Twitter, because I don't have his cell phone number, and I called him a disgrace. And he answered me with, Gut Yom Tov.
1: Okay.
0: Now what does that mean, Noam?
1: It's good day, basically.
0: Yeah. I said, don't give me that shizzle. I cursed. You need to be better than sucking up to this radical Islam jihad terrorist-supporting mayor. It's disgusting. You're a Jew. Doesn't October 7th mean anything to you? You know what he sent me back? A picture of John Katzimatidis with Mamdani in City Hall, and a picture of Mamdani shaking hands with Trump in the Oval Office. I said, I don't care what Trump and John do. They're business leaders. One is president. And by the way, neither is Jewish. I know Trump loves the Jews. I know John Katzimatidis loves the Jews. But I'm going to say this at the risk of angering people. You don't feel the same. You just don't. It's not the same. I can't possibly say I feel the same way about the Greeks that John does. Doesn't mean John is not pro-Jewish. Very pro-Jewish. So is Trump. Not the same. I said, neither is Jewish. You are. Don't give me that excuse. You're not Trump. You're not John. You're supposedly a rabbi, a Jew. Now, I'm a friend of both. John is a dear friend. Trump is a good friend. You need to stop Jews. You need to stop. Jews everywhere are disgusted by you. I know I am. And he goes, well, not a word from you about the president because you don't want to lose access to the White House, and rightfully so. We Orthodox Jews do not criticize our president, either do I, and government leaders in public no matter what. We thank them for their service in protecting our rights and enabling us to live free and safely. We live at peace and harmony with our mayor. He lives at peace and harmony with our mayor. This is an Orthodox rabbi, this moron. We don't peddle outrageous hatred. No, but he does, stupid. We do what's best for our community. Oh, really? Quid pro quo? I mean, what's going on here, Noam? This is how Orthodox Jews behave, with respect and courtesy. For example, you didn't even call President Trump out because you knew, even if you don't like it, we don't trash our elected leaders in public. His vile, disgusting wife liked pictures of Israeli girls getting raped. Stop with your peace nonsense. That's why Jewish people are taking a beating all over the world. You need to draw the line at blatant anti-Semitism and evil. I'm a good soul, Rabbi. I'm a great soul. But I'm not going to buddy up to someone or even be nice to someone who wants to globalize the Intifada. So you are either making money in this relationship. Ooh, was that bad, Noam?
1: Well, you may be onto something there.
0: Mm-hmm. Or just anti-Israel. Either way, it's enough. And then he goes on and on about, well, you know, you didn't call out Trump. You didn't call out Katz-Matidis. He says it five times. And then he goes, and Mayor Mamdani and his administration have forged a, you ready for this? Great relationship with the Satmar community leaders and are always a phone call away from being responsive and accessible to community needs. Now, you hear that. I mean, these guys got to be making money, right? There's no other way about it. I mean, I've heard the rumors. I don't want to call out their Jewish people, but I've heard the rumors a lot of that community doesn't work.
1: Well, the issue is it's a huge voting block, right? There's members of the community who are sort of like the kingmakers, and they're the ones who tell everybody who to vote for. And so if you can capture like the Satmar community in Williamsburg and Brooklyn, that's huge. So promises have to be made, of course, for that to happen. And you have, these are the numbers I've seen recently, like about 50% of Hasidic households in the city live below the poverty line.
0: They don't work. So, they're in shul all day davening. Go work. But they catch a break because, and I'm Jewish, I can say this, all you got to do is put a sign that says Beit HaMidrash over your house and you save a whole bunch of money on taxes, no?
1: Well, yeah, because it's a house of worship.
0: Right.
1: Sure.
0: So this Rabbi Indig going on and on about who am I to talk because I'm very close with President Trump and John Katz-Matidis, that is his excuse for forging this great relationship with a man who is as blatant an anti-Semite and his wife who's even worse than anybody I can remember in the history of this city. You don't find that sad, Noam?
1: Yeah, but I'm not surprised because this is, I have to figure out the best way to say this, but it's a bit, it's a community that's been investigated before about how the money's funneled in there, where it's used.
0: Yeah.
1: That's all legit. And how that public funding flows into the Hasidic neighborhoods.
0: Yeah, there's no doubt this is about
1: like
0: money.
1: Welfare programs, education programs. And I'm not saying, I don't know, maybe the money's really being used what they said they're using it for, but
0: it doesn't matter. Either way, when money is a motivation, when you're okay with somebody who is clearly evil, and I don't care about his smile or he went to high school, stop it. He's evil. When you're okay with that guy, it's got to be money. And if money is your motivation, that's even more sickening. So to Moshe Indig and this other rabbi, I think his name is Niedermeyer, I don't know, Dov Hyken, posted a picture a couple of days ago. You are the reasons why. You are part of the reasons why Jewish people get their asses kicked every day and are murdered all over the world. You're part of the reason. I mean, I'm going to say this, which would make Bernard McGurk happy. Rabbi Moshe Indig, you've got blood on your hands. Congratulations. You've got blood on your hands. You're one of my people, but no thanks. I don't love every Jew. Sorry, I don't. And these people, those messages from Indig yesterday, you're not calling out President Trump. You're not calling out John Katz-Matidis. Don't worry about it. Neither one of those guys, last I checked, is a rabbi. Are they?
1: No.
0: Don't I have to hold Moshe Indig to a different standard than Trump and John?
1: You would think so, but there's also the other part of this story with the Satmar community, and they always cozy up to whoever's mayor, by the way. But in this case, this one, they have more in common with them because Satmar tends to be, not everybody, but they tend to be anti-Zionist.
0: I know. Oh, I know.
1: So that makes them more comfortable with this mayor as well.
0: So gross. They're so gross, some of these people. They really are. Well, that brings me talking about Mamdani and anti-Semitism and anti-Zionism and people who will gross me out. We have this really nice lady. She's a great lawyer. She's even been rumored in the past to get positions in Trump's administration because she's very bright and a good fighter, very good fighter for the Jewish people. She was on a couple of days ago. Her name is Brooke Goldstein. You heard Brookie, right? So she's putting together this huge rally Tuesday night outside of Gracie Mansion, Stop Mamdani. And she reached out to me a couple days ago, and we had a private conversation, which is now going to be public. And I said, I don't do these things. I don't do it. Look, I don't. The influencers, I'm not going to name them by name. I like them personally. They're nice people. I do. They're nice people. And in their heart, I think they mean well. But the truth is, they've been doing that nonsense daily for 3 years. And the anti-Semitism numbers in this city have gone up. So clearly they're not helping. They're not helping. And the truth is, a lot of them are worried about how many hits they get on their Instagram because you can monetize those hits. Some were so offended when there was a story that said they get paid $7,000. I don't know what they get paid, but they're getting paid. They're my own people, some of them my own friends, and they're lying. Okay, they're lying. So I don't do this stuff, man. And I'm going to sound like a dick. I know I am. I told Brooke, I go, I'm going to sound like a dick. But I'm speaking with Bibi Netanyahu and Mark Levin. Okay, I text back and forth with the President of the United States. Standing outside of Gracie Mansion with 27 speakers, many of which are on Instagram every day looking for hits, doesn't appeal to me. So when I had that first conversation with her, she said, no, no, it's not like that. It's not about the influencers. We're bringing in some high-powered people. You know, we really want them. This is not even about anti-Semitism, which is great. Which is great, because I'm not a one-issue guy. I don't despise the mayor just because he hates the Jews. I despise the mayor because he's anti-cop. He's anti-American. He wants to get rid of all my successful people here. I mean, the truth is, people like John Katzmatidis, people like Ken Griffin, people like Jeff Bezos, they should inspire people. If you're a young kid in America today, you should want to be those people. John came here with nothing. He's a billionaire. Bezos, you should want to be those people. And this idiot mayor is making them into villains, turning them into criminals. That's why I hate the mayor. It's not just about the Jews. So I don't want to run the streets all day, every day with these social influencers. And she said, that's not what this is. And then I started to see all over the internet pictures of all these people. So I called her yesterday and I said, hey, Brooke, how many people are speaking? Oh, lots. There's like 20-something people speaking, and it's the same faces and the same names that we've seen every day for the last 3 years that have made little to no difference. None. Am I wrong about that, Noam?
1: Wait, so there's 27 people speaking?
0: Yes.
1: And what do you know what order it's going in? Do you know when you would be speaking?
0: No.
1: I mean, first of all, 27 people, you don't want to be in a group of 27 people. You know, if they're doing something and they're having three people, then you want to
0: I said that. I said, if you have three or four speakers, and she got angry with me. She said, Sid, this is not about you. It's about fighting extremism. Give me a break. I've done a million of these already, events, rallies. That's not what I do. That's what Curtis Sliwa does. He's out there every day at a different rally with another bullhorn, and he got 7% of the vote. Okay? Seven. It's not what I do. So I see the list of names here. Again, lovely people. I like a lot of them. But she says to me, you know, Sid, we got James. Oh, God, I forgot his name already. That's how bad.
1: Flippin?
0: No, not James Flippin. James something or other. He's got 2.4 million followers. So I go to his page, Maslow, and he does have 2.4. I never heard of the guy. I never heard of the guy. It's like a completely different world, this Instagram, social media. It's a different world. It doesn't really exist in the real world. Does that make sense?
1: Well, it's so targeted, right? So that's why he can get that many viewers, because I'm assuming he just does what, Israel issues or something like that?
0: I don't know what the hell he does, but...
1: I've never heard of him.
0: So I asked you guys for help because, you know, 20-something speakers, and I'm thrown out there with the same people you see with bullhorns in the streets every day. Again, nice people. I'm not attacking them. All I'm saying is whatever they've done the last couple of years ain't working. I know people like them. They look up to them. Not me, okay? I'm dealing with the bigwigs, the big guns, trying to get stuff done, okay? You invite me to JNS in Israel? Yes, I'm going to speak. I'm speaking with Bibi Netanyahu, Mark Levin, Mike Huckabee. That is not some social influencer walking the streets in New York City. So I need you guys to help me out here.
1: Well, I think it's easy. I mean, I don't, why would you go?
0: Really?
1: Yeah.
0: Because Jewish.
1: Because
0: I hate Mom Donnie.
1: But the people... You know, I don't know all of them, but a lot of these social media influencers will be there to juice their numbers because they're in front of City Hall. And then, of course, they make more money on it because then they do speaking engagements and they go across the country. They're on college campuses.
0: Yeah, I don't need that.
1: I mean, have you followed any of this? I mean, people are making good money.
0: I just said that.
1: Doing that. Really
0: and
1: good
0: they
1: money.
0: Get angry when you say that. Oh, I'm not making any money. I'm out there. Stop it. You're lying. You're lying. Of course you're making money. I don't care. I'm doing fine in my actual field. So... You say it's an easy decision.
1: Yeah, 27? No. So either
0: maybe
1: way, look.
0: 28,
1: think
0: of, I don't know.
1: Think about this. So let's say they put you on first so you don't have to sit through 26 other speakers. Well, at that point, probably not everybody's there, right? Because it's the beginning of a rally, so not a lot of people are going to see you. And then are you really going to sit through 26 other speakers
0: if they make
1: you the number one speaker?
0: What are you, nuts?
1: That means you'd have to sit through 26 other people.
0: No, that's
1: even if they speak 10 minutes each or 5 minutes each.
0: Yeah.
1: Think how long you're going to be there. And who's staying at a rally to hear 26 people?
0: Well, they'll stay, some of these people.
1: Nah, most people will be like, okay, 10, 15, 20, half hour I'll give you,
0: yeah,
1: and I'm out of here.
0: And they tell everybody you got 5 minutes. Nobody listens to that. 5 minutes becomes 15 in a hurry. Look at President Trump last week on this show. Margo Martin said, Mr. President, you got 5 minutes. He was on for 38. So, and the next night, I got to be back in the city for an event I actually am honored to be a part of, the Manhattan Jewish Experience, the MJE, where they're honoring me and Bruce Pearl and Maureen from Australia, Emily Austin, and a few others, like five people. And I'm excited about that event, and I don't like coming back into the city two consecutive nights because I don't have my own apartment, so it becomes a pain in the ass. That's another issue here.
1: Hmm.
0: All right, so you're saying don't go.
1: Yeah, let me go to
0: the great Lou Ruffino, very common sense, level-headed guy. Based upon what I've said so far this morning, Lou, do I partake? Again, they're going to think I'm a dick. I know they are. Oh, Sid thinks he's too good for it. And a part of that is true. What do you think?
2: Well, what would you plan on... If you go,
0: yeah.
2: What's going to be the agenda for what? How are you going to address?
0: What do you mean? What am I going to speak and all that stuff?
2: Yeah,
0: I don't have any of those specifics. I just got a list yesterday of 27 people that are going to speak, and I'm on the list.
2: So, would you be in attack mode? Would you be? Would you be?
0: Oh no, I'd be in attack mode. Yeah,
2: That's what I want to know. Like. How critical are you going to be?
0: I'd be very, very critical. But so what? They're all going to be critical.
2: No.
0: Every speaker is going to be critical. The question is, do I stand out there with a bunch of social influencers? I'm the number one radio guy in the world. It's not the same. I'm sorry.
2: No, of course not. But you can make that point.
0: No, I'm not going to say bad things about people standing next to me, and that I won't do.
2: Okay.
0: If I don't show up, I'm making the point.
2: Okay, then
0: I'm sure they're going to put it out there that Sid's a dick. He wouldn't even come because he thinks he's better. Which, look, here's what Joe Nolan just texted me. I'm a great traffic guy. He said, sorry, Sid, you're too good for it. You're much bigger than that. So Nolan said basically what you said.
2: He's right.
0: So Nolan says I shouldn't go. Lewis says I shouldn't go. Noam says I shouldn't go, and I just don't care what Justin thinks. So.
1: I'm kind of curious what Justin thinks.
0: Well, where is he?
1: I don't know.
0: He's in the back watching Eagles tape. You see what I did there? Sure. You thought I was going to say something else. He's watching Eagles tape. We'll get Justin's opinion later, but it looks like I'm going to have to bow out of this. And
2: it doesn't matter what you said. I'm thinking something else anyway.
0: All right. So we'll get back to that later on in the program. I got a lot of stuff coming up. Tomorrow, for example... I'm going to be in Rockland County with my man Mike Lawler because President Trump is coming in. That's another event. I have no idea what's going on. I know it's at Rockland Community College. I know Lawler invited me. I know I filled out all the Secret Service stuff. I'm sure the president is very, very happy he's going to see me. But I have no idea what the specifics off of that event. What time, how it's going to go, how many speakers. I have people texting me going, oh, Sid, I'm going to see you on Friday. I'm probably going to speak. No, you're not. What are you, nuts? I'm not even going to mention names, but these people are so delusional. My God. I'm not even going to ask Michael Lillard to speak, but some of these people are just, they're outrageous. I got to be there. I got to be there. I think I'm going to speak. You're going to speak. Right before the president. Well, I don't have any information on that. Do you know about Rockland County?
1: I know what they're going to talk about, but I don't really have any more details.
0: No, but you don't know what time and... What are they talking about? He's actually coming in, President Trump, to endorse Mike Lawler.
1: Yeah, and he's going to talk about some sort of federal tax cut that he wants to get started.
0: Well, that's
1: so
0: good.
1: That's
0: going to
1: be
0: no?
1: part of it. Yeah. I know it's at 3 o'clock. That
0: oh, it is at 3 o'clock.
1: Mm-hmm. Yeah.
0: All right. Traffic is going to be terrible. Joe Nolan's coming up, but it's Memorial Day weekend. Now, the weather is awful, and I keep going back and forth with Danielle about going to Miami, getting out of here for the weekend. I don't want to stay home for 3 rainy days. Who the hell wants that? Last weekend was gorgeous. Next weekend's going to be gorgeous. And this weekend, shot. Terrible, terrible. 3 days of rain and clouds. So I'm looking to get out of here. But I would imagine 3 o'clock on Friday, I'll have to go straight from this from the job, I guess.
1: You will, because you can't show up at 3 because you have to be there so the Secret Service can do its sweep and stuff like that. So you have to be there.
0: And
1: hours
0: I want to see
1: earlier.
0: The president before, obviously, before everybody else runs up to him. And I can't get back to Queens and get to Rockland County.
2: No way.
0: No way, right?
2: No, you got to go straight
0: from
2: here.
0: Go straight from here,
2: you
0: gotta
2: go to Rockland to get over
0: what
2: the
0: a
2: bridge
0: mess.
2: And everything.
0: Everything's a mess. Everything is a mess.
2: Well, if you leave from here, you'll be okay.
0: Oh, that's what I'm going to do then.
2: Yes.
1: Doors, I just say, I'm looking now at the invitation. Doors open at 11.
0: What invitation? I didn't even get an invitation.
1: You can, I guess they're offering Republicans in Rockland County to sign up for tickets.
0: Yeah.
1: And so,
0: oh, I love those guys. You guys remember... Not that long ago, a couple of months ago, on a Friday night, a chilly Friday night, Mike Lawler invited me and Danielle. We went, and it was a Republican event at some restaurant in New City where my two nieces live, Jennifer and Tamara. My sister Alana used to live there. It's a lovely, lovely area in Rockland County. So he went to New City to some sports bar. It's very nice. And Lawler spoke, and then he left. And then a whole bunch of other people spoke. Ed Day, you guys know Ed Day?
2: Yes.
1: Of course.
0: Right, he's the guy that threatened to strangle Eric Adams if he sends any more illegals to Rockland County. I love that guy. And a whole bunch of other people, you know who spoke? Was Saritha there that night? No. Jimmy may have been there. But a whole bunch of local Rockland County people. But every year I do, you guys know this, I do 2 or 3 events for Mike Lawler every year in Rockland County. So that night, after I spoke, they took Danielle and I inside the restaurant, and they literally roped off a table. People came for pictures and autographs, but they roped off the table, and they walked over with a proclamation making that day Sid Rosenberg Day officially in Rockland County. You remember that, right?
1: What day is that? Just so I can celebrate.
0: Oh, God, I don't remember. I have no idea.
1: Oh.
0: It's someday in the calendar year. I told Lawler yesterday, if you give the same thing to Trump on Friday, it's going to prove to be disingenuous. How does Trump and Sid both have a day in Rockland County?
1: Well, if they're different days, I guess it's okay.
0: Well, they are different days, yes. I was there a couple of months ago, but you're just going to give everybody a day? You know? They probably will, but at any rate, it was a good time, and the Rockland County people are great people.
2: Ed Day gets a day?
0: Eddie Day gets a day because he's a day.
2: Day.
0: Yeah.
2: That's right.
1: Confusing.
0: It's day.
1: Yeah.
0: Sure. They just call it Day Day.
2: I think he walks out to Day.
0: All right. Besides Trump coming to town tomorrow.
2: Hey, we can still laugh. That's good.
0: I did put in the open my conversation with Kilmeade about the war. What do you got on that? Is this going to start up again or what's going on?
1: I don't know. The president yesterday said he was willing to give him more time to figure this out. So.
0: Yeah. Why is that, you think?
1: I think, you know, it's probably start and stop and that things go forward and then they go backwards and they're trying to negotiate. They want, you know, they want to pin everything down before they end this thing and start moving everybody out. And so far, they've been unable to do that for whatever reason.
0: You know, I actually have the audio here. Nice job by Justin Ellick of Brad Lander reciting the verse from the Quran yesterday in Queens. I got to play this. I have to play it. I can't believe this guy, Brad Lander. And he's Jewish. Cut number 5 here, Lou.
3: I believe, as a proud Jewish New Yorker, that Israel's genocide in Gaza is a desecration, is a violation of the
0: God.
3: Understanding that everyone is created in God's image. Every one of those Palestinian kids in Gaza, just as divine as my beloved children. And so, yes, in Congress, I will not vote for any more U.S. military aid to Israel, not the bombs that are destroying the hospitals and schools in Gaza, not the occupation in Lebanon, which is now, I believe, unfortunately, on its way.
0: Shut it off. I can't do it. Now I'm going to get crazy. It's going to ruin my whole day.
2: Oh, that was a test of your tolerance.
0: Oh, my God. I can't do it.
2: Oh, my God.
0: Just destroying Israel, about to read from the Quran like I care about your stupid children.
2: It's insane.
0: Yeah, I said that, too. Feel free to print that in any paper you want. Get Mediaite. Call Mediaite right now. They'll be printing it all day. There's that crazy Rosenberg again. He's all over the mayor. Now he called Brad Lander's children stupid. Yes, I did. If they agree with you, they're stupid. He's Jewish, you son of a bitch. Genocide, Israel, genocide, Israel. No more arms to Israel. I side with the rapists. I side with the terrorists. I side with the murderers. That's who I side with, because I'm a good Jew. Like Rabbi Indig in the Satmar community. My friend Rivka Sanz checked in. You know, when Rivka texts my phone, it pops up as, "I'm Israel Chai." That's how great she is. She said, not all Hasidic communities are the same. The Satmar community is an anti-Zionist and Naturi Karta. You know what that is?
1: No.
0: They came from that, but also Chabad, who was also Hasidic, is for Israel and would not have a relationship with Mamdani. So Rivka says that Chabad is good, but the Satmar are not good. And then I get these text messages and tweet from other people in the Satmar community. They get mad at me. But I got to tell you, a couple of rotten apples, that ruins the whole fruit stand. You know what I mean?
1: It does.
0: It ruins the whole. So if you, most of you people are good, God bless you, Jewish people, I hope you are. You got a couple of Moshe Indigs and Niedermeyer, the rest of these people. You're no good. Brad Lander sits with those people. Brad Lander is welcomed by the Satmar community. Brad Epping Lander. You have any thoughts on this, Noam?
1: The only defense I can have for Mayor Mamdani and the Satmar communities, they cozy up to everybody. I bet if you go mayor,
0: of course,
1: they've had some sort of relationship,
0: but it's different. The mayors that had the relationship wanted to. Even Eric Adams, who was a terrible mayor, by any realistic measure, Eric Adams was a disaster. But he actually does like the Jewish people. Doesn't like him as much as he wants you to think he does, but he likes him. All these mayors. This guy is laughing. He probably goes home to his wretched, disgusting wife and goes, "You see those Jews tonight? They really love me." Go ahead. Like another graphic of a girl being raped. Go ahead, honey. It's all good. The Jews love me. I'm going to their sukkahs next week. Then you get Maureen Galindo, this psycho-Democrat. I mentioned her about 30 minutes ago. She's the one who wants to put Jews in concentration camps, ICE prisons in Texas. We'll play this, too. Let's get them all out there this morning. Maureen Galindo, Lewis, cut number 6.
4: When I say that I want billionaire Zionists in prison, that does not mean I want Jews in internment camps.
0: Oh, that's nice of you.
4: So why am I getting a whole bunch of death threats and MAGA insults? Which actually makes sense, I realize. Like, MAGA and Jewish Zionists apparently are the exact same people.
0: Well, hold on a second.
4: They talk the exact same way. Right. And that's because MAGA is the developing Christian Zionism. That's how they want to create a religion state in the United States of America, is through MAGA.
0: Shut
4: up.
0: Read from the Quran. Enough of her, too, God. She goes on and on how she's not anti-Zionist, and she goes on and then blasts a Zionist.
1: You know, she's well-qualified to be a congressmember. You know what she does for a living, right?
0: I don't know what she does.
1: She is a sex therapist.
0: Oh, I did hear that, yeah. I did hear that. I met another sex therapist at the hockey game. No, she's not a sex therapist. She does a podcast on sex. She's a young Ruth Westheimer. I don't know what makes any of these women all
1: experts,
0: of a sudden. They're the experts on sex. I guess her husband tells them they're good. I don't know. But how do you become an expert on sex?
1: I don't know. I mean, they're both dead, but I would have liked to talk to Dr. Ruth's husband.
0: I mean, I hate to say it because it's viewed as such a disgusting business, but show me a guy like Ron Jeremy, I'm going to listen. Guy's had sex with 6,000 women. He's a porn star.
2: And he looks like a tree stump.
0: He's horrible looking. Yeah. Horrible. Looks like he stinks.
2: Yeah, if he can.
0: Facial is hair everywhere. But this guy's, he's had sex with 6,000 women.
2: He's a poster child for if I can do it, you can.
0: Right. So I got to think if you're to be a sex therapist or some expert on sex, you got to be a porn star, no?
1: You would think so, yeah.
0: But I guess this lady, Maureen Galindo, is...
1: I haven't really seen a picture of her. I can look her up.
0: Oh, no, no, no.
1: Okay.
0: Yeah.
2: Oh, good.
0: Take a look.
2: Oh, well, her voice did enough for me.
0: Right. That's the face is worse.
2: Okay.
0: Let's see, you know. You got this guy, Graham Plattner, too. You know, this psycho? He's another anti-Jew. Graham Plattner, another one. He's running up in Maine. But not only is he anti-Jewish, he's a former U.S. Navy SEAL, and all he does is make fun of U.S. Navy SEALs. He took one guy out a couple of days ago. He even made fun of Chris Kyle. Remember Chris? He was a sniper. Bradley Cooper played him in the movie. He survived Iraq, but ended up being gunned down by some psycho right by his home in Texas. You remember all that? So here's Graham Plattner, and he smears a U.S. Navy SEAL and sniper Chris Kyle, and this guy's running for office in America. Graham Plattner, cut number 7.
5: I didn't know who these guys were. I left that deployment and continued on with my life, did a few more deployments, both in the Marine Corps and the Army. It wasn't until somebody told me to read Chris Kyle's book. His stories about how many people he was shooting certainly tracked with the behavior I witnessed and people I knew witnessed down at the Gov Center, which is it's relatively easy to get high numbers like that if you're a little less discriminating, your fire, than, say, a more professional unit would be. So that's when I kind of learned about Task Unit Bruiser, about Chris Kyle. And then it wasn't until many years later that if someone recommended like Jocko's podcast or book to me, and I put that together and was like, you've got to be kidding me. I almost felt like there was like a weird practical joke being played on me by the war that like all these years later, I'm like having to like, people are telling me like, oh, look how great this guy is. These guys are amazing heroes, this whole incredible thing, the paragon of leadership. And I'm just sitting there like, am I living in like an alternate reality?
0: This is the
5: exact opposite of my experience.
0: Right. No one knows where you're living, Graham, but he says that Chris Kyle and these American heroes killed people to get higher numbers. Really disgraceful. That's 50 minutes. 50 minutes I just gave you why this country is completely upside down. Completely upside down. Despite the best efforts of the greatest president in the history of the world, and I've never felt more confident about that than right now, even with being kind of stuck in this stalemate with Iran. Despite his best efforts and others, people like Marco Rubio and Mike Johnson, and even people like me, this country is upside down. This city is done. Done. And now I want to help on Tuesday, but my own castmates have said to me this morning, I shouldn't do it. Right? One more time. Should I go Tuesday night, Noam? Yes or no?
1: No.
0: Lewis, should I go Tuesday night? Yes or no?
2: No.
0: Joe Nolan said no to. That's it. All right, big show coming up. Rich Lowry, Victoria Coates, Victoria Capish. Two Victorias today. Bill O'Reilly, highest rated segment of the week on any show. And Craig Carton, Knicks game 2 tonight. This is Country Yussie. Run, Sid, run. Run, Sid, run.

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1: Well, from the Apple Bank traffic desk, again, we continue to have ourselves delays on the Long Island Expressway getting into the area of Minetto Hill Road. There was an earlier accident there on the westbound side. Looks like now it's pretty much out of the way, just off on the shoulder, a couple of vehicles left, and it really isn't causing too much of a problem. But still, as you get through there, a little bit of slow traffic, and then you're heavy from the Grand Central Parkway right on in to Queens Boulevard. We had an earlier accident there. Now, that should be cleared up and out of the way as well. Now, if you're down on the Belt Parkway, we've got a new one westbound Rockaway Boulevard. Very heavy and slow traffic, and you're slow coming off of the Cross Island all the way across and over to the Belt. Now, in New Jersey, we still have these two problems on Route 1 southbound, right at Woodbridge Avenue as you get through Edison. Again, all lanes are going to be closed there. And then at Raymond Road, the right shoulder is going to be blocked with utility work, that one in South Brunswick. Now, if you're southbound on Route 9, Sunrise Boulevard and Lacey, also utility work going on. And, of course, all that from the storms of last night. Inbound George Washington Bridge, still about a 45-minute delay. Got about 30 at the Lincoln and Holland. New Jersey Transit, the 644 out of Long Branch due in the city at 814, that was canceled, and the Transit Authority delays on the A and the C, and alternate side is in effect. 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I'm Joe Nolan with traffic on Talk Radio 77 WABC.
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4: It looks like some have snuck away early for the Memorial Day weekend, as the LIE is a little quieter than it usually is. No big problems on the Sunrise Highway, Southern State, Northern State Parkway. They look good as well. So does the Montauk Highway. And on the LIRR, there are some delays on the Montauk branch. In the WLIR traffic desk, I'm Noam Layden.
2: Have you ever wondered why there's so much cancer on Long Island? Did you know that the DuPont Chemical Corporation and 3M recently agreed to a $13.5 billion settlement for contaminating public drinking water with cancer-causing forever chemicals? 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
6: I'm always right. I'm always right.

0: tonight is the end of an era, ladies and gentlemen. I know a lot of you are sad. When I say a lot of you, my gut tells me not one of you listening to me are sad, but I guess there are people in New York sad. I know that because my beautiful wife, Danielle, her office is not far from this theater. And I've gone there and seen a lot of people on the hottest and coldest of days standing outside online ready to view the program. And I'm not talking about the Rainbow Room with Jimmy Fallon. I'm talking about that Ed Sullivan Theater, which David Letterman made famous, and now Stephen Colbert does his show from. And I know I'm breaking a lot of hearts right now because a lot of you don't realize this, and don't cry. But tonight is Stephen Colbert's last show. It's over.
1: What?
0: Yes. And you know who they blame for that, right? And who do they blame for everything? President Trump. I think Trump would actually be okay with being blamed for that because he was pretty publicly disgusted with Colbert like he is with Jimmy Kimmel. So I don't even think President Trump would care about that. He gets blamed for stuff that is ridiculous, like Kathy Hochul with the Long Island Railroad strike. She should be impeached for that, just for that, amongst the 30 other things she's done to destroy this state. But I think Trump's okay with that. But tonight is it. It's over. Did he have Bruce Springsteen on last night?
2: He did.
1: I saw last night, yes.
0: He did have him.
1: Last night. Mm-hmm. And David Byrne was the night before.
0: David Byrne, Talking Heads.
1: Yeah.
0: See, I don't know much about David Byrne. He's not out there like Bruce. What did Bruce perform last night? Bruce is so disgusting. God, I can't believe how much I love that guy.
3: What do you think he performed?
0: Oh, he wrote that song,
3: yeah.
0: Right? He rewrote the song. It's his song, but he added Benet Good.
3: Right, he took Streets of Philadelphia and he turned it into Streets of Minneapolis.
0: Right. With those two troublemakers are both dead, God rest their souls, but both troublemakers, Alex Preddy and Renee Good, they weren't dragged out of church. They weren't home on a Sunday morning watching Joel Osteen. They were exactly where they should not have been.
3: By the way, I saw Lucinda Williams a couple nights ago in Philadelphia.
0: Lucinda Williams?
3: Yeah, and she's the exact same way.
0: What do you mean?
3: Takes time out of her show to slam Trump.
1: Oh, what a shock.
0: Yeah, that's a shock.
3: Hey, anybody go to those No Kings rallies? I'd like to get to one of them.
0: Why did you see her?
3: My dad is a big fan, and I was at my sister's graduation.
0: Is your dad still a fan?
3: Well, yeah, he can separate.
0: No. You just outed your father.
3: I did not out my father. He didn't know. No, he didn't know.
0: Yes, he is.
3: He didn't know.
0: Oh, I'm going to text your mother right now.
3: You didn't know.
0: You think I'm kidding? I'm going to text your mother right now.
3: I know you are. But no, I mean, beside that, you know, I mean, yeah, she was fine, I guess. But geez.
0: Lou, didn't the I-Man love Lucinda Williams?
1: He used to play her, and it made us so angry. I had liked her years ago, and he ruined it for me.
0: Yeah. Right.
1: No, he just ruined it because there's a remix of this that she does there. Let's find that.
0: Oh, I remember.
1: No, I had headaches looking.
0: Well, I remember. I would look at you across the glass because I was inside the studio with Don and Charles, and you were across the glass with Bernard, and you would always look so angry when Lucinda Williams.
3: I mean,
1: you got that wrong. No, she just had a stroke.
3: So she was not in the best physical shape.
0: I just don't care.
3: But God bless her. You could slam my dad tomorrow. Today's his birthday, actually. So you gotta be nice to my dad today.
0: I don't have to be nice to anybody.
3: All right. Well, I mean, I'm asking you nicely.
0: You think if today was Moshe Indig's birthday?
3: No. Nice. Well, my dad's not necessarily Moshe Indig now, is he? Well,
0: he's close.
3: And he's getting there.
0: Was his name David Ellick?
3: No.
0: No. What's his name again? Oh, Russell?
3: Ross.
0: Ross, okay. Close, Dave, I keep doing that.
3: Yeah, you keep doing that, Dave. Yeah.
0: Some other guy.
3: Yeah, some other guy.
0: Well, happy birthday, Ross Ellick.
3: Oh, thanks.
0: You've done a great job with your boy. We love Justin.
3: Well, he's done all right.
1: He's done okay.
3: Yeah, he's done okay.
0: No, he's done great. And congratulations to Ross on your daughter.
3: Yes.
0: Graduating University of Pennsylvania.
3: Villanova Law School.
0: Oh, really? That's not that good.
3: No.
0: I'm kidding.
4: She couldn't get into the University of Pennsylvania.
0: Like my daughter. Ava's going to UPenn.
3: But she's great. She's
0: no,
3: a genius.
0: Villanova's a great school.
3: She won all these awards.
0: That's a great school. Congratulations.
3: Yeah. Oh, thanks,
0: you know who went to Villanova undergrad?
3: Who?
0: Deirdre Himes.
3: Look at that.
0: You know who else went there? Hall of Fame defensive lineman for the Oakland Raiders. He's been on Fox for 100 years.
1: Howie Long,
0: yeah.
3: Jalen Brunson went there.
0: Yes, he did. The whole Nick team went there.
3: Come on now.
0: You've got Mikal Bridges, Josh Hart, and Brunson, and at one point you even had DiVincenzo.
3: Oh, yeah.
0: They all played for Jay Wright at Villanova.
3: Checked out all the hardware in the trophy case.
0: Well, congratulations to everybody in the Ehrlich family. You're all fine people.
3: Oh, well, thank you, Sydney.
0: And your mother's embarrassed. I just texted her.
3: Well, what can you do?
0: She didn't go to see Lucinda Williams, did she?
3: No, she did not.
0: Yeah, you see what I'm saying?
2: Wow. She's getting deleted off the playlist right now.
4: What's going on in the family? She sat home.
3: Huh? Uh-huh. Yeah.
4: Wow,
3: yeah.
4: Interesting.
2: All
4: that's
2: of a sudden, your dad's
4: going to
2: be looking, and he won't find Lucinda there anymore.
3: Where is Lucinda?
0: Oh, I just got a text from Michael Rappaport.
3: Uh-oh.
0: That's a big one. I asked him about Tuesday because Michael has become this amazing voice for the community. And he's given up a lot of money. He loses a lot of acting gigs. That's authentic. You know what I'm saying? He's not out there making money. It's kind of like President Trump. Every president, every politician, they go from, you know, nice livings to multimillionaires on a $400,000 salary. I mean, who has more money than Barack Obama? Even Biden, living in a $9 million mansion. Trump lost money, okay? Same thing with Mike Rappaport, you know, fighting for Israel, and he's lost money. He loses. I mean, he's barely getting roles anymore, and he's a tremendous actor and a great comedian. So I respect him. I love him. And he said, he agrees with you two guys. No?
2: About what?
0: About Tuesday night.
2: Tonight.
0: Yeah, so.
2: Okay.
0: But he said we'll discuss later, so we'll have a discussion. All right, we got a bunch of great guests stopping by today. Really, really good guests. Two Victorias, Victoria Capish. She'll be here to discuss all these viruses, the hantavirus, Ebola back in the news, as well as Alex Zidan running against Cory Booker in New Jersey, and a few other items. Victoria Coates, the VP of the Heritage Foundation. She'll discuss Iran. Rich Lowry, our first guest, is coming up momentarily, the editor of the National Review. Craig Carton, Hall of Fame voice of WFAN. He'll be here in the 8 o'clock hour as the Knicks get set to host the Cleveland Cavaliers in Game 2 of the Eastern Conference Finals later on tonight. The Knicks now riding an 8-game playoff winning streak. And, of course, the big one, Bill O'Reilly. It's a huge Thursday edition of Sid and Friends in the Morning. Rich Lowry is next.

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2: Well, absolutely. We have Thomas Massey in Kentucky, Kentucky 4. And has opposed President Trump at every turn, the guy who voted against the Israel's Iron Dome. And 420 Republicans and Democrats voted for this. If you don't have the Iron Dome, when Hezbollah and Hamas, the Houthis, the Iranians are firing at you constantly, Israel does not exist as a country. And he voted against that. And that was like my breaking point with this guy.
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3: Good morning again, everybody. From the Apple Bank Traffic Desk, we continue to have a lot of heavy traffic inbound on the LIE at Menino Hill Road. An accident there. It's off on the shoulder. That's in the process of being cleared. If you're inbound on the expressway, then backed up from the Grand Central Parkway all the way through Queens Boulevard with an accident in the right lane. Still those two problems on Route 1 southbound. All lanes are closed at Woodbridge Avenue in Edison and then also at Raymond Road in South Brunswick. Both of those with utility work from down poles of the overnight. 45 at the George Washington Bridge, 30 at the Lincoln, a 40-minute delay coming inbound from 1 and 9 at the Holland, only 15 at the Turnpike, and the 644 out of Long Branch due in New York at 8:14. That train has been canceled and delays on the A and the C alternate side is again today in effect. 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
5: 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Knicks welcome in the Cavaliers for Game 2 of their Eastern Conference Finals Series. Of course, New York up in that series right now. 1-0 after that 22-point comeback in Game 1, courtesy of the great Jalen Brunson. Knicks, 6.5-point favorites heading into tonight's Game 2. Last night in Oklahoma City, the Thunder beat the Spurs 122-113 in the Western Conference Finals Game 2 there. That series now knotted at a game apiece. Said to the Diamond in Washington, the Mets got beat 8-4 by the Nationals in the third game of a four-game series. Juan Soto homered twice for the last-place Mets. Slugger has 5 homers in his last 7 games overall. Washington pounced quickly on left-hander Zach Thornton, who made his Major League debut for New York. Up next for the Mets, the lefty David Peterson gets a start this afternoon in the finale of this four-game set, with the Mets vying for a series split. First pitch from Washington is scheduled for 4:05 p.m. In the Bronx, Yankees fell 2-1 to the Blue Jays in Game 3 of a four-game set after taking the first 2 games. Lone run for New York came on an RBI fielder's choice from Paul Goldschmidt in the bottom of the 9th. Starter Cam Schlittler suffered just his second loss of the season after delivering 6 strong innings of 2-run ball, allowing 8 hits and registering 7 strikeouts. Up next for the Yankees, they'll go for a series win, I should say, in tonight's series finale, scheduled for 7:05 p.m. First pitch from Yankee Stadium. Carlos Rodon will get the start for New York. And offseason news out of the NFL here. Steelers quarterback Aaron Rodgers said yesterday that the 2026 season will be the last of his Hall of Fame-worthy career. The 4-time NFL MVP signed a 1-year contract worth up to $25 million with the Steelers for this season, reuniting with head coach Mike McCarthy. He's coached for 13 seasons with Green Bay. It'll be his 22nd year in the league and now his grand finale. That is your sports, sponsored by Pete Morgan of Peerless Boilers. 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I'm Justin Ellick on 77 WABC.
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9: You're the best. What happened is I was suing IRS for a lot of different reasons. One of the reasons is they released my tax returns, which you're not allowed to do now. They showed I pay a lot of tax. I may even release my current returns because they show I pay a lot of money. But they're not supposed to do that. They were in lockboxes as president. They were, and they released them. And a certain firm released them, which was, I guess, a private firm, but it released them to a lot of the fake news, and the fake news went, and you're just not allowed to do that. And many other things happened. So I released them from the lawsuit, and I guess they made a settlement of some kind. I wasn't involved in the settlement. I could have been involved, but I didn't choose to be. So they made a settlement. Also, the anti-weaponization of people. I mean, people were destroyed. They went to jail. Their families were ruined. They committed suicide. You know, all the Biden administration and the Obama administration.

0: of weaponization will never be allowed to happen in this country again. So we think that those people, we think that anybody involved in that process should partake. And you're talking about peanuts compared to the value. It destroyed the lives of many, many people.
1: President Trump right there. I like what he did. There are some people that I've spoken to that will remain nameless. Say it's kind of dangerous what he's doing, you know. Basically, don't mess with me and my family or we're coming after you. So there are some that are not necessarily on board with this. Rich Lowry is a great guest and a dear friend at this point. He's the editor of the National Review, which is an amazing publication. Rich, what do you think? Again, I don't want to give away names, but I have spoken to a few people who said that's a slippery slope, kind of dangerous, what the president is doing. Others, like me, are so far up the president's ass that we don't care. So you tell me what you think.
2: Well, it's right that what was done was to him was disgraceful, including the IRS leak. Now, someone was punished for that, I believe, might still be in jail, certainly jailed for a while, which was appropriate. But this might be technically legal, this slush fund or whatever you want to call it, but it's...
1: Hold on. Yep. You can't say technically legal and then say slush fund.
2: Well, it is kind of a slush fund, yeah. Because but there's provision in the law for some judgment account, or forget whatever they call it. But this is kind of extravagant. We don't know who's going to get it or why. And Todd Blanch, we've talked about this before, is doing everything he can to remove that acting from the first part of his title. So $1.776 billion, you know, he's working it. So look, I am not opposed to the idea that some people deserve restitution, but I'm a little skeptical of this. And kind of big appropriations like this, I think our system depends on Congress doing that. You go to Congress and you ask for money. That's like the foundation of it. So again, even if it's technically legal, I don't think Congress ever should have created such a fund. I think this is kind of exploitative use of it. So I'm not a fan.
1: Yeah, you sound exactly like the person who I spoke to yesterday, who's a big-time person. That's all I'm going to say. All right, you mentioned Congress, and what a great night for me. I hate Tom Massey. I really do.
2: Oh, yeah.
1: Yeah, I never used the word hate as much doing sports. I didn't really, you know, I didn't like the people on the Eagles or, you know, the Islanders, but hate. But I'm using that word a lot these days. Like, I do hate Mamdani. I hate him. I hate Hochul. And I hated Thomas Massie. He's just another backstabbing, anti-American, anti-Israel, anti-Trump jerk. And I don't know how he lasted for 14 years, but after what we saw happen in Indiana a couple of weeks ago, yeah. 5 legislators went against Trump. They all lost. Bill Cassidy in Louisiana, see ya. Jerk off Thomas Massie in Kentucky, see ya. Becoming increasingly obvious that MAGA is alive and well. And if you mess with Trump, your career may be over. I like that. What about you?
2: Totally. He's the most powerful president within his party, perhaps ever in American history. I can't think of anything comparable. Maybe FDR, maybe Andrew Jackson, but they didn't live at a time and didn't have the ability or willingness to go out and end the career specifically of anyone who crossed them, which Trump does. So Massey, of course, you know, because he's an anti-Semite, is blaming the Jews for going down. It was crossing Trump. That's the reason he went down. Did Liz Cheney go down because of the Jews? Bill Cassidy go down because of the Jews? All those senators, state senators in Indiana go down because of the Jews? No, they went down because Trump opposed them. Now, there's a lot of pro-Israel money that was lodged against them, but the rule he wants to create and the supporter wants to create, supporters want to create, is they can be viciously anti-Israel, and then no one can oppose them or go out and try to defeat them fair and square in an election. And that's what happened. He was in that district for 7 terms and couldn't convince 50% of people to vote for him because he spun off onto another planet. He was a conspiracy theorist. He was a prime driver of the Epstein stuff, which I think we're the only 2 people in the United States who think that's all BS, never should have happened. But he drove it and then smeared innocent people over it and is viciously and bitterly, irrationally anti-Israel. So good riddance.
1: Good riddance. And the Epstein thing for me was it just wasn't real because he served, as you said, for 14 years. He had ample time when Joe Biden was president to rail about Epstein. Mm-hmm. He had ample time back in 2016 when Trump first won to rail about Epstein. You're telling me that all of a sudden in 2024 he started caring about Epstein? Same thing with Marjorie Taylor Greene. Okay? Yeah. She loved the smell.

0: all of Trump's farts. And now all of a sudden she's gone Epstein crazy. My issue is none of that is real. None of it.
1: Yeah. So he alleged some deep conspiracy where there's this massive child trafficking ring that every powerful person in the planet was involved in. And that was just, it was just never true. The SDNY, the prosecutors there in that New York office, hate child sex traffickers, will do anything they can to prosecute them. And if they had evidence that other people should have been prosecuted besides Epstein and Maxwell, they would have done it. But the evidence wasn't there. We now know it wasn't there because almost all the files have been released, but he still alleges there's some deep conspiracy to cover the whole thing up. So we need much less of that in our politics.
0: Much less.
1: We have enough of it among our podcasters.
0: Oh, I mean, that's the thing. Like, I speak to people, they go, America's had enough. Okay? We've had enough of Israel. Really? Look at all these anti-Israel politicians. They're getting clobbered. Even in Kentucky, not exactly known as a Jewish stronghold, okay? But because Tucker Carlson gets numbers and makes a lot of money in these Arab countries, or Candace and these other people, because they do. Even I've heard people say Sean Ryan and Ron Paul bought on anti-Semitism. All these names. And they get big audiences. They do. It means nothing. Doesn't mean the country is with them.
1: Right.
0: When people go out and vote, that's when you know the country is with them or not. And the voters are saying, no thanks.
1: Yep, no, 100%. And look, Tucker Carlson's a talented guy. He'd be making a lot of money and have a big audience no matter what he was saying. He could be pro-Israel and he'd be making a lot of money and have a big audience because he's really good at what he does. But the scary thing, though, Sid, is so on our side, this stuff has kind of been beaten back. It doesn't have any expression in elected politics really yet, and in part because Trump is kind of holding the center and is very pro-Israel. But on the Democratic side, they are going crazy. I mean, there is frightening stuff.
0: Hmm.
1: The same night that Massey lost, this guy, what's his name, Chris Rabb,
0: yep,
1: in Philadelphia,
0: yep,
1: who accuses Israel of an ongoing genocide, campaigns with Hassan Piker, said that Bondi Beach attack was a hoax on one of his social media accounts. Now, he disavowed that and said it was a staffer, but you only get staffers like that, you know, if that's your worldview. And then there's this crazy woman who wants to jail Jews down in Texas.
0: Maureen Galindo. Yeah, yeah. She's special, isn't she? And then you got the mayor here in New York who doesn't care if a Jew is dead on the street, no matter how many times he parties with the Satmar rabbis. No, they've gone nuts. The Democrats.
1: Yeah, this is something you've been right about, and I've appreciated about you all along. We need tough Jews. We need tough Jews that will take no BS, that will be really forceful in pushing back on this stuff, because the stakes are huge. You know, we have a constitutional system and a legal system that kind of limits what they could do, but I think they'd really do some scary stuff if they could in this country. It's clearly where they're trending. It is horrible and horrifying.
0: Even the Jews you can't count on. Chuck Schumer has been a complete waste. He, in fact, Trump refers to him as a Palestinian. And then I just played this. You got to hear this. You got to hear this. This is the former comptroller running for Congress. He's a Jew, okay? But he goes to Shabbat dinners with Palestinians. He loves Mamdani. I think he's been with Hassan Piker as well. His name is Brad Lander. And he was in Queens yesterday in a mosque, a Jew in a mosque, reciting the Koran. That's the least of it. You got to hear this, Rich. Little Brad Lander, cut number 5.
2: I believe, as a proud Jewish New Yorker, that Israel's genocide in Gaza is a desecration, right, is a violation of the understanding that everyone is created in God's image. Every one of those Palestinian kids in Gaza, just as divine as my beloved children. And so, yes, in Congress, I will not vote for any more U.S. military aid to Israel, not the bombs that are destroying the hospitals and schools in Gaza, not the occupation in Lebanon,
0: sure,
2: which is now, I believe, unfortunately, on its way potentially to being a genocide.
0: Enough of this. So well, the moron doesn't understand that Hezbollah operates in Lebanon, or the reason why schools and hospitals have been bombed in Gaza is because purposely, that's where Hamas sets up their headquarters, so morons like Brad Lander and Tucker Carlson can tell the world that Israel is killing innocent Palestinians. They did that from day one because they're smart. They knew the Palestinians, Hamas, that the world would turn on Israel in 15 minutes. So, yes, it is true. Israel, every now and then, has no choice but to bomb these places because that's where Hamas sets up their headquarters. Are you telling me, Rich Lowry, that Brad Lander doesn't know that?
1: Yeah, no, it's they want to make Israel into apartheid-era South Africa. They want to make it into an international pariah. And look, I think that the most cutting criticism you can make of Bibi Netanyahu is he wanted to get along with Hamas. He thought you'd just kind of leave him in Gaza and reach accommodations and everything would be fine.
3: That's true.
1: And that was totally wrong. And I don't know any society on earth, if a terrorist force came in over a foreign border, over a border, and did that to your women and children, tortured people, most barbaric acts imaginable, every society in the world would freak out. Now, that doesn't mean that you can violate, you know, laws of war and commit a genocide, but they didn't. And if Hamas had just been a conventional military force and stood up with tanks and whatever and fought on a battlefield, they would have been destroyed in a day, and Israel would have let Gaza go along as it had. And, you know, there'd be efforts to rebuild it. They had to root out a guerrilla force that wanted Israel to kill civilians, so they hid among civilians. You know, it's so obvious.
0: Right. But Brad Lander, a Jew, was speaking in a mosque. He said, this is unbelievable, he can't wait to partner up with Ilhan Omar and Rashida Tlaib.
1: Mm-hmm. Yeah, that's a tendency within the party, that everyone thinks that's where the energy and momentum is, so everyone's going to go along with it. That's why Chuck Schumer, who used to be pretty good on this stuff, you're not great, but pretty good, but is in a totally different place now.
0: I don't know what they're thinking. I heard Chris Van Hollen. He's a guy that visited the alleged, I guess, gang member when he went to the jail in El Salvador. Mm-hmm. You remember that?
1: Yeah.
0: He went to
1: yeah.
0: visit the bad guy in jail. And he was talking a couple of days ago about this amazing momentum. He used that word, momentum, that the Democrats have these days. I don't know. Outside of bashing Trump, what else are the Democrats talking about? What have they done?
1: Yeah, their image is still on the toilet. The advantage they have is the president's approval rating is about 40% or so.
0: I know. The big one is the economy. And yeah. I was watching Bret Baier last night. This Iran war is hurting them. There's no question about it. 71%. Forget about approval rating in the 40s. And I love Trump, and I'm okay with this effort. 71% of Americans think President Trump is doing a bad job with the economy. You'd yep. never thought you'd hear that, right?
1: No, that's just devastating, because that's been such a strength of his all along, obviously. And he's kind of in the worst of all worlds in the war at the moment, because it would have been better to lose and get out like 6 weeks ago rather than be sort of in this in-between place. Now maybe we'll get a better outcome, or maybe we'll actually have a full victory. Who knows? But he's really kind of stuck at the moment. And you know, it hasn't been catastrophic in terms of the economy. The stock market's great. We still have economic growth. But you see that number every corner, you know, on the gas station signs, and it's not a good number, and it hurts when you fill up. And this is one of the greatest bragging points he had on prices, is that the price of gas was low, and it's not low anymore.
0: No, it's not. Last thing, Jeff Bezos is the latest billionaire to come out, and he ripped Mamdani a pretty good one yesterday. 2 days ago, John Katzimatidis, he ripped him a pretty good one on the whole grocery store issue on Maria's show. Obviously, Ken Griffin has been ripping Mamdani for weeks. Doesn't even want to meet with the guy. I would say those three guys are relatively important, especially when it comes to paying taxes here in New York. Donald Trump, too. You know, President Trump still pays a ton of taxes here in New York. Does this moron, this mayor, not understand that as he continues to abandon, humiliate these people, that it's bad for New York? He doesn't realize that?
1: No, he doesn't. I mean, he thinks billionaires are inherently bad. So if they're all gone, that'd be a good thing as far as he's concerned. And look, New York is a great place. It's still a great place despite all the downsides. But just there's so many great cities in America now, sophisticated cities, interesting cities, great restaurants, museums, you know, opera, whatever it is, all over the place. So there's nothing to keep anyone from going to Miami, right? Miami's a great place.
0: Great place.
1: So he should be wanting to woo these people. Same thing with Kathy Hochul, but they don't.
0: Nashville's a great place.
1: Yeah, absolutely.
0: Charlotte's a great place. That's not a red state, but it's a lot of great states. All right, so he's coming.
1: Austin.
0: Yeah, that's right. He's coming here tomorrow, the president, and he's going to pump up Mike Lawler. He's got some other agendas, I guess, he wants to talk about and accomplish, but he's really coming here to endorse Mike Lawler, which is really good stuff. It really pissed off Marjorie Taylor Greene a couple of days ago because she contends that Mike Lawler used to hate President Trump. So what? So did you. I voted against President Trump in 2016. What do I care? I care about where we are right now in the present. And Lawler and Trump get along great. In fact, Trump refers to him as Mr. Salt. He has a good time with Mike Lawler.
1: Yeah.
0: So
1: yeah.
0: President is here tomorrow. Are you going to be in New York tomorrow or no?
1: I am.
0: You are. Are you coming?
1: Probably not. I got other stuff to do, but I need to get you a date for lunch.
0: Next week, for sure.
1: I fell off. Okay.
0: One day next week, 100%. I can't wait. Okay, pal?
1: All right. Awesome.
0: Great job as always, Rich. Thank you so much. There he is, the editor of the National Review. He's a great weekly guest, become a really good friend. Rich Lowry. That'll officially wrap up the first hour, I guess. Noam's got the news. A lot more great guests stopping by. Victoria Capish on a whole bunch of stuff. We'll talk to Bill O'Reilly about a whole bunch of stuff. We'll talk to Victoria Coates more about Iran and Cuba. How about this? Raul Castro, indicted. I love seeing that. It took a while. Right? It took 30 years. Since those three Americans were killed back in 1996. But I love seeing that yesterday. And we'll talk to Craig Carton, WFAN legend, about game two tonight between the Knicks and the Cavaliers. The Knickerbockers currently riding an 8-game postseason win streak. All that still to come on the Thursday edition of Sid and Friends in the Morning.

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2: 77 WABC chime time, 7:31, 62 cloudy on this Thursday, May 21st. Good morning, Noam Layden. A lot of your neighbors going to spend the day cleaning up from damaging storms that blew through last night, flooding streets, basements, ruining cars parked on the street in places like Fresh Meadow, Queens.
3: Ended up in the swimming pool over here, so this is a bad situation. I don't know what's going to happen with my car.
2: Yeah, in parts of New Jersey, the storm knocked down trees. Around 3,000 in the Garden State have no power this morning.
4: I got it last night. It was about, we had just finished dinner. Yeah, just finished dinner, and me and Gabe and Danielle are sitting there. Ava was coming home. Ava was on the ferry, and she was like, I think we're going to sink.
2: Yeah.
4: And she ended up drenched by the time she got home, but I was sitting in my house. It got dark really quickly and really loud. Thank God we didn't have any issues in Bell Harbor. Did you have any issues in Rockaway, Lou?
5: No, it looked very eerie, though.
4: Scary. It was scary.
5: Yeah, when MJ got home, it had just about to come down. And then it did.
4: And it did. But we didn't have any real issues there. But what was it? You said Fresh Meadows?
2: Yeah, Fresh Meadows. Some of the places that got hit are places that normally do when there's a lot of rain. Yeah. But it was quick. You know, it was in and out, 15, 20 minutes.
4: Oh, it sounds like you on a Saturday night. The quick in and out.
2: Yeah, usually a little longer, but yeah.
4: Really?
2: A sinkhole broke open.
5: Speaking of which.
4: Exactly. Speaking of Noam on a Saturday night, the stinkhole.
2: A sinkhole broke an open part of a runway at LaGuardia yesterday. I'm not even going to go there.
4: Do you know now that I get random texts from Chris Libertini and Doug?
2: Right.
4: And signs all over the station, and all it says is stinkhole.
5: Well, they clearly have a lot going on.
2: Yeah.
5: A lot to do.
2: I wish I had that much free time.
5: Hey, Doug, did you hear what he did? Let's put another sign up.
2: That's a good imitation of him, actually.
5: Well, I haven't even tried yet. Get to it more if you want.
4: Right, so what about this sinkhole?
2: It broke open part of a runway at LaGuardia yesterday, so they had to shut it down. It led to flight delays.
4: Did a plane fall in it or something like that?
2: No, nothing like that happened. But it led to a bunch of plane cancellations.
6: I really need to get out to the Midwest tonight for a job tomorrow. It's a paid gig, and this has really just disrupted everything. I tried calling. I've rebooked my flights three times already.
2: Yeah, so the problem is LaGuardia only has two runways now. They're down one. There's no timeline for when repairs will be finished to that.
4: Just got a text from Chris Libertini, and all it says is stink hole, so.
2: That's good that he's listening.
4: You know, on a serious note, a very sad note, because you do have these sinkholes, but then this manhole issue, is that poor lady being laid to rest today?
2: I don't know, but they now know there was an autopsy done, know.
4: Oh, God, what she died from?
2: I mean, it's terrible. If you can make the story worse, this is it. They say it was likely the fall, that was part of it, but then scald burns from the steam coming out of the manhole.
4: That's what Lou said.
2: That killed her.
4: Lou said that's what killed her, the heat inside the manhole. That's why she went into cardiac arrest. Right.
5: But it sounds even more brutal.
4: I know.
5: As Noam describes it, really
4: beautiful lady, beautiful daughter, beautiful grandchildren. It's terrible. Yeah. I mean, she could have parked anywhere. She pulled up literally with her Mercedes right next to this manhole.
2: Yeah, 56-year-old Danica Gosai. She parked that Mercedes. It was 52nd and 5th, and then she stepped right into the hole. Yeah.
4: You know, I asked Kevin Droz yesterday, who was producing this show while Justin was away, but Justin's back today. Sure, he didn't do it. He's busy. But I did ask Kevin to send flowers from us, Sid and Friends in the Morning, to this family. So, Justin, get on it today. Find out exactly where the church is. And please, I'll give you my credit card. Please send them flowers this morning, okay?
7: You got it.
4: Well, whenever the actual wake or funeral is. Because every now and then, you know, we do the news every day. There's always terrible stories. Always terrible stories. And I don't want to make it seem like one is more important than the other. But I'm being honest. Certain stories affect me more, and I don't even know why. I'm being honest, I don't. Children, usually, it just kills me. But for some reason, this lady jarred me. And the way she died, and the way Lou and and Noam, you guys talked about it. We got to send them flowers. That's it.
2: So. Yeah, it's the story everybody's been talking about all week long. No bigger, nothing bigger this week than this. By the way, Con Ed says that it is a heavy truck that caused the manhole cover probably to dislodge, and they said it was probably 12 minutes before she pulled into that parking spot that took place. And New York City has some of the oldest manhole covers in the nation, and there is no formal routine process for inspecting them, so that might change.
4: Well, maybe Mom Donnie can do something about it.
2: Yeah.
4: Right? Instead of, I don't know, vetoing buffer zones in front of synagogues and schools, you mother effer. Poor Julie Menon. That's right, I'm sorry. You know, Vicky Palladino, I want to congratulate her. She received the same award that I received, me, Bo Dietl, and Paul Morrow. They had another DEA, retired DEA event in Queens last night, and Vicky got the award. She deserves it. She's terrific. She loves the cops, and she's a great American. But for all of her back and forth with Julie, I'm starting to like Julie Menon more and more. So now I guess Julie had to go back with the city council and figure out a way to amend the last bill because Mamdani vetoed it because he doesn't care about little Jewish kids. So hopefully Menon can get it done now. You know that story, right, no?
2: I do, yeah.
4: I don't know. I'm just... Is this over yet? God.
2: No, I still got... I could keep going. I mean, I could end if you want.
4: Is there anything nice?
2: Nice, I guess. If you're a monthly LIRR rider ticket holder, you will get a refund for that four-day strike. MTA board yesterday approving this prorated 13% refund that covers the 4 days that the service was impacted.
4: Very nice.
2: It'll be about $50.
4: That's good.
2: And the good thing is you don't have to do anything to get it, because normally, you know... It'll automatically show up in your monthly ticket.
4: Much like Clarksville, Tennessee, $50 in New York City goes a long way. Long way. What does that do for you?
2: Nothing.
4: Can't even get lunch at Applebee's anymore for $50.
2: Really? Is it that much?
4: Oh, yeah. Forget about Smith and Walensky. Can't even go to... I think there's no more Fridays anyway, but whatever. It's very nice.
2: How about Houlihan's? Will $50 go
4: They still have that?
2: I have no idea.
4: I think they do have one Houlihan somewhere at Times Square. I don't know. I don't go to any of these restaurants, so... But at any rate, it's a very nice thing, so thank you for that.
2: Yeah.
4: What else you have?
2: I got an aircraft carrier strike group in the Caribbean this morning as tensions escalate between the U.S. and Cuba. It comes, of course, after the Justice Department charged former Cuban President Raul Castro yesterday with murder over a 1996 incident where Cuban fighter jets shot down two planes that were operated by a group of Miami-based Cuban exiles, killing four of them. So now we have that crew. It's the USS Nimitz that has moved in the last couple hours. Some weather, clouds, pop-up showers. The weekend looks terrible. It's just going to be in the 60s.
4: This gets worse.
2: Yeah. Saturday, check that. Monday will be okay.
4: Monday.
2: But Friday, we're off on Saturday, Monday. Sunday, Monday, ooh. Yeah.
4: We got Monday off. It's Memorial Day.
2: It's going to be like 70 degrees on Monday.
4: But no rain, right?
2: I don't think so.
4: You could have a barbecue.
2: Yeah. You want to come over?
4: No.
2: Okay.
4: I don't, I told you years ago, you could appreciate this, Noam. Mm-hmm. 2 years ago, I went to Israel for their Memorial Day. They call it Yom HaZikaron. And as I told you many, many times, what Israel does, it's really amazing. They have their Memorial Day, Yom HaZikaron. It ends at like 6 o'clock at night. And then you flip a switch, and they have their Independence Day. It's called Yom HaTzmaut. So they go from this really somber 24 hours to the parties and celebrations for Independence Day. What I'm saying is, Memorial Day in the United States, we go to the beach, we have hot dogs and hamburgers, we get drunk. Nobody cares about the soldiers. In Israel, all you do is go to cemeteries. You go to Mount Herzl, or you stay home. There are no parties, there are no barbecues, there's no beer drinking. They do it the right way. And I remember I told you this, Justin. We were together that day doing the show. I'm like, we're really sad here in this country. You know, we have to remind people, for example, on this show, hey, it's Veterans Day. Take a moment to think about the veterans. We got to remind people, hey, it's Memorial Day. Put the hamburger down and for 60 seconds, pay some respect. They don't do that in other places. Israel, you don't drink, you don't party. It's somber. That's what Memorial Day should be here to. I really believe that.
2: Was it ever that way?
4: I don't know. I'm only 59.
2: My lifetime, it was always what it is now.
4: Yeah. Everything's a party in this country. Nothing really matters, you know? Nothing matters. Maybe 9/11 coming up on 25 years. I don't see a lot of... Even then, like Lou's people, the Irish, they go out, they get hammered. Sorry, Lou.
5: Okay. Well, hold on. Okay. You were going fine until then. What does that mean? Does that mean we don't respect 9/11?
4: Ah, you just... You don't have to get drunk on everything, whether it's somber or happy. Just take it easy once in a while.
5: I'm going to tell you the day I'm really going to get drunk, okay?
4: When's that?
5: I'm looking at it. I mean, I think the bar's going to run out on that day, right. if you really want to know.
2: There's not enough Guinness in the world. Yeah.
5: What was his name again? Oh, yes. I'll miss him. Yeah.
4: That may be the funniest thing Lou's ever said in 30 years. Don't worry. My family will be standing right next to you, I promise. Don't buy the shots.
5: Well, so what are you going to do now, Ava? Oh, the beach? Sounds good. Okay. Yeah, the Knicks are playing tonight, Gabe. I'll take you.
2: Right. We'll see some clouds. Going to see some pop-up showers this afternoon. The high just 66. 7:42. Let's head over to the 77 WABC Sports Desk. And here's Justin Allen.
7: 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Looking ahead to 8 p.m. tonight. Knicks welcoming in the Cavs. Game 2 of their Eastern Conference Final Series. Heading in as 6.5-point favorites. Up 1-0. They're out in Oklahoma City. Thunder beating the Spurs 122-113 in Game 2 of the West Finals. Series now knotted at 1 game apiece. To the Diamond in Washington, Mets got doubled up 8-4. By the Nationals in the third game of a 4-game set. Up next from the lefty, David Peterson gets to start this afternoon in the finale of this 4-game set. Mets going for a split. First pitch from Washington scheduled for 4:05 p.m. In the Bronx, Yankees fell 2-1 to the Blue Jays in game 3 of a 4-game set after taking the first 2 games there. Up next for them, they'll go for a series win in tonight's series finale scheduled for a 7:05 p.m. first pitch from Yankee Stadium. Carlos Rodon will get the start for New York. And Steelers quarterback Aaron Rodgers said yesterday that the 2026 season will be the last of his Hall of Fame-worthy career. Four-time NFL MVP, did sign that one-year contract with the Steelers, reuniting with his former and now current head coach, Mike McCarthy. He's coached for 13 seasons with Green Bay. It'll be Rodgers' 22nd year in the league, and obviously now his grand finale. That is your sport, sponsored by Pete Morgan and Pillow Spoilers. 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
2: 7:43, traffic, transit now. 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
8: All right, Noam, from the Apple Bank Traffic Desk, westbound on the Belt Parkway at Rockaway Boulevard, an accident there that's in the process of being cleared up and out of the way. Then southbound on the Van Wyck at Liberty Avenue, a disabled tractor trailer. Again, the center lane out, you're backed up to the Kew Gardens interchange. And then a lot of heavy traffic eastbound on the Belt Parkway coming into Rockaway Parkway. An accident there. Again, the right lane is out. Now in New Jersey on Route 1 at Woodbridge Avenue in Edison, all lanes are closed there. Again, this is because of this downed wire that is still across the roadway. They're still in the process of trying to get this out of the way. It is all jammed up now in both directions on the north and southbound side coming into this, and then further on down around Raymond Road and South Brunswick, utility work going on there as well. Jersey-bound outer bridge is stalled there, right lane out, and Jersey Transit, again, that 644 to Long Branch, which is due in the city at 814, that was canceled, and the 543 train is picking up those passengers, so that is about 25 minutes late. 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
12: 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Don't wait. On this Thursday, the progressive movement is President Trump's best friend. Did you know that? These far-left radicals make it difficult for clear-thinking Americans to vote against Republicans because the progressives are now running the Democrats' entire operation. If you think money is tight right now, wait until you see the drastic tax increases the Dems want to impose. Yes, President Trump would veto those if Republicans lose the midterms, but the tone will be set. Bigger government, racial preferences, amnesty for migrants, soft border enforcement, a diminishment of ICE, reparations for slavery, more regulations on energy. There will be nowhere to hide in America. The problem is many voters do not understand how intrusive the progressive movement really is. Already, Kamala Harris is staking out a leadership position with Ocasio-Cortez right behind. So big decisions coming in November. Yes, many things will change over the next 5 months. 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Progressive. 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
15: It all started with Laura, and I'm getting Bruce Blakeman, Mike Lawler. The names keep coming in. I don't know if I'm going to do it, but, you know, the more impressive people that ask me to do it, the more I have to think about it. Now, I'm not sure President Trump, I'm going to see on Friday, will say it yet because he's still supporting, I guess, Mamdani. I have a feeling if I had a one-on-one with President Trump, he wouldn't be all that nice, but that's fine. But it seems like everybody else wants me to do it. So you started this big mess, Laura. Thank you very much.
16: Was I the catalyst for this? I'm so honored. Wow. What a thing to say. That's amazing. I think it's funny you say that he's like on Team Mamdani. No, Donald Trump is on Team New York. And unfortunately, we've got a communist right now who's in charge of New York City. So whoever it is, this president wants them to be successful for New York City. So he's trying to do his best to bridge the gap between the full-blown crazies on the left, and obviously the common sense that Donald Trump brings to the equation. Now, if we had a Sid Rosenberg as mayor, I'm just throwing it out. I think it would be a great thing. So maybe we can get a round two of people coming out of the woodwork to say they would love to see it as well. But I'm still here for it. I'm still on Team Sid Rosenberg.

0: Billy Joel albums of all time. If I'm right about this, I believe this song comes off of 52nd Street.
1: Bang.
0: Come on now. I love this song. Come on, Billy. Give it me. Give it me, Billy. Come on, Billy.

0: song on this album, which we play occasionally, is Half a Mile Away. I love that song. Billy Joel, and that was, of course, Lara Trump, who now twice on this show has said publicly she wants me to run for mayor. She's also texted me that privately. Well, it's not private now, is it, Lou?
1: Apparently not.
0: Yeah. So I forget about that when I say it on the air, it's no longer private. Thank God I don't say everything that Noam texts me on the air. Right, Noam?
2: Oh, we have a deal.
0: So. We got a deal, right.
1: Yeah. I wouldn't make sure he upholds that deal, Noam. I would get something crazy about that, but get it in writing, maybe. And that's not going to help either.
0: I can't see. I want to get to Victoria Coates here, but I can't see people in big numbers, the majority, I'm saying, over 50%, in New York really believing or saying even publicly anymore that Mamdani's doing a good job. In fact, I'll tell you something quickly, guys. So you know I've been invited again, and I'm going, to speak at the JNS.org International Policy Summit in Jerusalem next month. I'll be there. Can't wait to go. Waldorf Astoria Hotel in Jerusalem. I'm going to spend 2 days in Tel Aviv and 6 days in Jerusalem. I can't wait. So I got the, I guess, official invite yesterday. The time I'm speaking on the very last block. It starts on a Sunday with Bibi Netanyahu. It ends on a Tuesday night, and the last block has me, Mike Huckabee, Mark Levin. Pretty good. Great actual list of speakers. And they told me on this, it's on the list, you know what I'm speaking about? Mamdani.
2: Oh, that's funny.
0: 120 days of Mamdani. Because there are so many New Yorkers. Judah Honickman is on this show all the time. He lives in Judea and Samaria. He's a New Yorker. There are Alex Trayman, he's a New Yorker. There are so many New Yorkers that live in Israel or have relatives in Israel in New York that they're horrified by this. They couldn't believe this guy won. They couldn't believe it. So they've got me speaking in Israel in less than a month, not about Gaza, not about Iran, not about Bibi and Trump, as the media continues to try to ruin that relationship. Yes, they had a tense phone call yesterday. That's true. Trump has told Bibi to go F himself, I'm sure. So what? So what? You've done that with your own family members. Doesn't mean you don't love them. But I'm speaking about Mamdani in Israel. I can't imagine people in New York really think he's doing a good job. And if he is, I got to be told where. If I hear about childcare one more time, I've got two children. Great. What else? What else? What is he doing that's good? I can't find a thing. Can you tell me? Two things, Noam, two things.
2: I mean, I guess pre-K is a good thing.
0: I just said that. Childcare.
2: Oh, you did. I didn't hear you say that.
0: You can say that 10 times. Maybe you can get this Satmar Rabbi, Moshe Indig, this moron, get him on the phone because he loves him. He's telling me that the Orthodox Jewish people are, they're too loving. They're so loving that they find a way to get along with everybody. Really? Even somebody that's married to a woman who liked graphic images of young girls being raped? That's okay with you, Mr. Indigo? Mr. Indig, I'm sorry? Mr. Satmar Rabbi? You're okay with that because the Orthodox people are all about peace and love? And I love the Orthodox people, and I'm Jewish, and nobody fights more for Jewish people. I'm not in the streets. I don't have a bullhorn, okay? I'm not on Instagram every day talking about the Jews, but nobody fights harder. But I'm sorry, butting up to this mayor is not a Jewish thing to do. It's grotesque. So tell me one other thing. One.
2: Well, you know, to that point, there are signs that the Jewish community, even the ones that voted for him, are having doubts about what they did.
0: There's a new
2: poll out suggesting that.
0: Yes. People do have buyer's remorse, especially Jewish people.
2: Yeah. And idiots. No surprise that that's what you're going to speak about there because, well, second largest Jewish population in the world is right here. And he just announced he's not going to march in the Israel Day parade.
0: I was asked a quote on that. Ariella Novak wrote a story on the parade yesterday. She called me for a quote. I said, good. I said, finally, he's being authentic.
2: Well, that's true, but he's the first mayor since like 1964 or something, not to march.
0: He's also probably the first mayor that really hates Jewish people. Not all of them love Jewish people. Not all of them, but he really hates us. I don't want him there. I'm going to be marching in that parade. I'll be there. I don't want him there. I got mad last year seeing Andrew Cuomo, who's actually pro-Israel, and Eric Adams. How am I going to react if I see Mamdani walking with a Jewish flag? I'm going to go nuts. I'm going to tackle the guy. Literally, I'm going to physically tackle the guy. He doesn't belong there. So I'm okay with that. He's honest. He doesn't like us. And for the most part, outside of some Satmar rabbis, we don't like him. And some other Democrats who voted for him, not just the Satmar community, but I keep seeing pictures of those guys. Gracie Mansion on Sunday night.
2: By the way, I know you keep bringing up this party at Gracie Mansion. There was a lot of people he invited to that party who did not come.
0: Correct. Right? Rolf Hyken told me that Monday in Hewlett, Tuesday. He said, Sid, I've got good news for you. Yes, you mentioned some of the people that were there, but he said the majority of Jewish leaders and people invited to Gracie, to your point, Noam, did not go.
2: Yeah, mainstream Jewish leaders who would always show up at this thing, no matter who the mayor is, they boycotted.
0: That's got to stop. Oh, good.
2: They boycotted. Good. They said they saw that he wasn't going to the parade, and they were like, we're done with this guy.
0: Fantastic. All right, there's some good news today. There you go. It took you 2 hours to get to it.
2: Sorry.
0: Victoria Coates is the VP of the Heritage Foundation. She's a massive superstar on Maria Bartiromo show every Sunday, all over Fox News all week long. And she's back. We're going to talk about important things like Cuba, Iran, all that good stuff. We've got Victoria Coates coming up next.

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2: Well, if you're heading out onto the area roadways, we've got trouble on the Belt Parkway. And this, as we almost always do from the Apple Bank traffic desk, you had an accident on the Belt westbound Rockaway Boulevard. Pretty bad accident there. It's in the process of being cleared. But you are all jammed up in both directions coming into that area. Now, inbound on the Gowanus BQE, 86th Street now on up to the Brooklyn Bridge with a lot of heavy traffic. If you're inbound on the expressway, you have slow traffic at the Cross Island, then from Main Street into Queens Boulevard. And then also as you travel on the Grand Central Parkway, on the inbound side coming into Q and then getting up to the LIE. A lot of slow traffic there as well. Van Wyck southbound at Liberty Avenue. We had an earlier disabled tractor trailer. Looks like that is out of the way. Now, we continue to have pretty significant delays as you travel out onto Route 1. All lanes are still closed at Woodbridge Avenue and Edison in both directions with a down wire again from the overnight issues. Northbound, we're bumper to bumper way before Route 18 now, just actually north of Route 130 all the way on up. And southbound, almost all the way back to 280. So significant delays in both directions on Route 1. That also impacting Route 18 northbound and mass transit at this point. Pretty much everybody on or close. 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
0: New York opinions, New York attitude. You've got a voice. 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
4: It looks like some have snuck away early for the Memorial Day weekend as the LIE is a little quieter than it usually is. No big problems on the Sunrise Highway, Southern State, Northern State Parkway. They look good as well. So does the Montauk Highway. And on the LIRR, there are some delays on the Montauk branch. In the WLIR traffic desk, I'm Noam Layden.
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6: Cuban population of Miami and certainly beyond Miami, people that came there that were decimated, whose families were ruined, appreciate what the Attorney General just did today and was just doing now. He's just watching it. So we have Cuba on our mind. Very important. Been a lot of problem for a lot of years, and this was a big, I think it was a very big moment for people that, not only Cuban Americans, but people that came from Cuba that want to go back to Cuba, people that want to see their family in Cuba. I think this is a very big day, very important day. They supported me to the nth degree. They supported me at levels that nobody's ever seen before. And so I think it's a very important moment.
7: Options on the table here, Mr. President. Should we expect any escalation here, or should they expect anything? Yes.
6: No. No, you won't. There won't be escalation. I don't think there needs to be. Look, the place is falling apart. It's a mess. And they've sort of lost control. They've really lost control of Cuba.

0: It's funny, I spent all those years working in South Florida doing sports talk radio. And most of the people that I worked with, and I'm still close with some of them to this day, specifically my old producer, Victor Bermudez, who's out of Hialeah. This kid has actually won 6 Emmy Awards. He's been on the show before. He's always thanking me on social media. He said, only because of you, Sid. He came to me as a weekend producer. He's won 6 Emmys. He's at Telemundo, I think, one of those. What's the other one? Univision, one of those. So he's done great, but I worked with a guy named Dan Levitard, who's a very, very famous ESPN guy, Cuban. Armando Salguero writes for the Miami Herald, and Orlando Alzaguirre, Cuban, and Jorge Sedano. You know the Sedano story? When Danielle went into labor with Gabriel, I was in a bank in Hollywood, Florida. My phone died. And Sedano was on after me in Miami. I was done at 10 a.m., and Sedano took over at 10. And I got back into the car. I went to get cash because I knew Danielle was about to give birth. And in my car, I put the car on, you know, and the radio comes on, and it's Sedano yelling and screaming, "Hey, Sid, if you're listening, nobody can contact you. Your wife is in labor." And now he's a big star. He does the ESPN 710 afternoon show with my very first ever partner in radio, Scott Kaplan, in Los Angeles. And he's big on the NBA as well. So I worked with all Cubans down in Miami, and they were angry with what happened there with Castro. So it's interesting to hear that the people in Cuba are condemning this, but I got to think those are not the everyday citizens. Let's find out. This lady's as good as it gets. Victoria Coates, the VP of the Heritage Foundation. What are your thoughts on how the Cuban people really feel with the indictment of Raul Castro?
1: Well, Sid, great to be with you. And
0: thank
1: just
0: you.
1: A quick note, I think that you should announce your campaign for mayor at JNS.
0: You do? All honesty, you just, are you kidding? You're being serious?
1: No, I'm actually serious. I think if you're serious about doing it, and I think what we're seeing in the city, and I'm a Philadelphian, so I don't have a dog in the hunt, but except for the fact that I'm also an American and I want New York to thrive, and it's important to all of us. And I agree with you. He's not doing anything that's going to promote that. And if you're serious about it, I think that would be a great venue.
0: Thank you. Oh, and I should point out, that's very sweet. Thank you, Victoria. That last block last year, which I was a part of, and Mike Huckabee and Mark Levine and Ron Dermer and the ZOA guy, my friend. You. I was about to say you. So I hope at least you're going to be there again this year, yes?
1: Oh, yeah.
0: All right.
1: We'll be there. We'll be there in force.
0: So you're
1: going to have a reunion.
0: You're going to speak on Tuesday night, right?
1: I think so. That's what Richard Nance told me. So
0: that's
1: awesome. We'll see.
0: Congratulations. Yeah, you're great, and you should be speaking. I mean, I watch you on TV all the time, and you do a tremendous job. Maria loves you. I love you. So let's get right to it again, the Cuba situation. Yeah. What do you think it really is there?
1: No, I think you're absolutely right. I mean, rank-and-file Cubans are so just celebratory about this. And, you know, I was listening to what Secretary Rubio was saying in his video yesterday. The Cuban people excel at everything. They're wonderful doctors. They're wonderful restaurateurs. They're wonderful entertainers, as you were just talking about. All across the world, they're prominent. And our Secretary of State is a Cuban. My old boss, Senator Cruz, is Cuban. I mean, you can't say these aren't accomplished people. The only place they don't thrive is Cuba. And so figuring out how we get this island from being a perpetual security risk. And I did an event at the Council of Foreign Relations last night with my Biden-era counterpart, John Finer. And John's not a bad guy, but he was talking about Cuba, and he kept saying it's not a direct risk to us. Yes, it is. They've infiltrated our country. I mean, the very crimes that Raul's been indicted for are because their security services infiltrated a charity in the United States. I mean, the Cuban Missile Crisis was launched at us from Cuba, closest we ever came to nuclear Armageddon. So you can't say, you know, with a straight face that it's not a direct threat to the United States. And if the president changes that without, you know, firing a shot, as it looks like he may be well on his way to doing, that is a huge legacy for him.
0: That's the fight every time, though. Every time. Same thing with Iran. We don't want Iran to have a nuke. Well, we don't either, but there is no proof, right, Tucker, or any of these Democrat lawmakers? There's no proof of imminent danger. What does that mean? You know, so you wait 10 years, You know, there was no proof that Adolf Hitler was going to murder 6 million people 6 years before he did it. So you're supposed to sit there as the president of the United States and roll the dice because you believe there's no imminent danger? Same thing with Cuba. I don't understand it. If you've got an opportunity to take out what is clearly an adversary, if not an enemy, and you've got the wherewithal to do it, you do it.
1: Oh, absolutely. And, you know, the other issue here with both the Iranians and the Cubans is we've been doing the same thing over and over and over again. Rinse, repeat. With them, try to get them to the table, try to coax them into reforms, try to sweeten the pot with economic relief, and maybe they'll become reasonable. No, they're not. In both cases, I mean, 60 plus years for the Cubans, 40 plus years for the Iranian regime, they don't change. They're not going to change. The only way you're going to break that paradigm is to force significant transition in both those countries.
0: Right, and then when he does something with force, they all the America First people that don't understand that America First is not only the way you keep America First is when you make sure the powers out there that be that want to end that are no longer in power. That is America First. They don't seem to get that. So what he did with Maduro, for example, in Venezuela was awesome. Not good, awesome, although he seems to be intimating, the president, that we won't need that type of force like we did use in Venezuela, in Cuba. What do you think?
1: Well, I think we've demonstrated the capability. So, you know, that's a situation where Castro now knows that there were indictments against Maduro. I remember when Bob Barr was writing those in 2020. So this goes back a ways. The president set this up. And so now we had Director Ratcliffe dispatched to Havana to, I think, send that message that this was happening, that it is real. There are reports, I don't know if they're true or not, that there's an actual recording of Raul Castro ordering the shootdown of the Cessnas in the 1990s. So there's pretty much proof positive that he was culpable very directly, not just he happened to be the top of the line of command,
0: right,
1: that he ordered it.
0: Yeah.
1: And so I think that message has been sent. You now know that we can do this. We can do it as far afield as Venezuela, so we sure as heck can do it in Cuba. And how about we, you know, get down to brass tacks here? So hopefully that threat to his person is going to get his attention. You know, as distasteful as it is, I'm sure we're preparing off ramps for the top echelon of the regime so they can go live in Sochi with Bashar al-Assad or whatever it is going to be. which I mean, it's gross. I would like to see them stand trial for their crimes, but at the same time, I don't mind them sort of spending all eternity with Putin. That's not the worst thing that ever happened.
0: That's if they do that. What I don't want to see is when I go visit my mother in Aventura and I'm having a lox, eggs, and onions at Moe's Bagel Shop, one of these Cubans who committed these horrible crimes sitting there, I don't mind if they sent him to basically, like you said, the gulag, but when these guys start going to nice places and really live out the rest of their lives in American luxury, that's where I get upset.
1: No, I don't think there would be any possibility of that. I mean, they're all, you know, war criminals, so it's very hard for them to set foot on U.S. soil. So I couldn't agree more with you on that one.
0: Right. So let's get to the Iran situation. I spoke to Brian Kilmeade earlier this morning. And again, I'm all for what the president did. He had the courage to do it. Every president promised it. That's what people don't understand. They all promised it. Nobody said a word. He actually did it. And I don't care if Iran was going to have a nuclear weapon in a month or a year. They had to be stopped. And that's the least of it. Okay, that's the least of it. You know, you had the issue with the oil, the issue with the Jews, all these terror proxy groups, all the Americans, forget about Jews, Americans they've killed over the years. There's like a million reasons why what President Trump did made all the sense in the world. But even his staunchest supporters are saying, what are we doing? Like, I hear people at the Pentagon, I've gotten these messages, I have. They said to me, Sid, we're stuck. The truth is, we're stuck. We don't really have a great exit plan. There's three things at stake here. The regime moving forward, the Strait of Hormuz, you're talking about oil and gas prices and a U.S. economy, and of course the nukes. And we're not exactly sure how to fix all that. In other words, we can't do two of those in one day. That I've been told 100%. We cannot do two of those in one day. So now the president's disapproval rating, which breaks my heart, is at 71% when it comes to the economy. You never thought you'd hear those numbers with President Trump. So when he says, hey, I'm in no hurry, you take him at his word, 71%, something says to me, maybe he should be in a bit of a hurry.
1: Well, I do take him at his word because, you know, the difference between the first term and the second term is he knows, you know, that this is a finite period of time he has, and he has a certain number of achievements he wants to make. And of course he wants to keep the House in the midterms. But at the same time, if he has this opportunity to really make a decisive change in Iran, remove that danger of a nuclear weapon, I think he's going to do it. And in this case, the other point I would add to what you were saying is we have tried everything with them. We have tried engagement. We have tried economic punishment. We have tried the JCPOA. I disagreed with it then. I disagree with it now, but I understand why they tried it. It all failed. All of it failed. I mean, and another year of attempted diplomacy, a limited strike in Midnight Hammer. None of it worked. And so what the president is doing now, I think, is fully necessary. And yes, I think we do face challenges, but I think we're going to get the Strait of Hormuz organized. And the other piece of good news there is in less than a year, the UAE is going to have their big new pipeline circumnavigating the Strait up and running to carry that 5 million barrels they're going to go up to now they're out of OPEC. The Saudis are expanding Petroline. We're talking to them about doing a natural gas pipeline that would connect the Gulf with the Red Sea. Wow. At that point, it's an asset of diminishing return for the Iranians. They're doing this now. They're not going to be able to do it again. So yes, challenges remain right now, but there was also polling this morning saying that most Americans think we are winning in Iran, which we are.

0: take anything he says about the war. I don't take any of that seriously. But from a business standpoint and just a, hey, we get along pretty good, I think it was a good trip. What do you think?
1: No, I agree. It's necessary. We just finished a big survey at Heritage called Tidal Wave, which looks at a conflict between the United States and China. It's AI-driven. It's really interesting. Recommend it to your listeners. It's at heritage.org. But the overriding conclusion from all these thousands of scenarios we ran through the AI bot is that if we have a conflict with China on the first day, the global GDP takes a 10% hit. It doesn't matter how long the war goes on. It doesn't matter who wins. That is global recession, if not depression, day one. And, you know, that may be at some point where we get with China, but boy, would I like to avoid that. Because if we can not get into a conflict with China for the next, say, 10 years, they then run into a demographic wall they know is coming, and there's nothing they can do about it. It turns out it's a bad thing to selectively abort half your population. Who knew? But we know what shockingly, this turned out poorly.
0: Right.
1: You aborted all the women, and look what you got. And so that disaster is coming for them. And if we can manage this decade without taking that unnecessary hit, and you get to a point where we have massive leverage and control. And that's where, like, the president's $1.5 trillion defense budget is so important. We are showing them that we're serious, that they should not try to provoke a conflict. Then a trip like this can really do a lot of good in creating channels of communication and, you know, preventing conflict. So along those lines, I'm fine with it. You know, we very strongly support export controls on our most sophisticated chips. I don't mind selling them lesser chips. I don't mind selling them oil. I don't mind their buying soybeans. That's all good and well. But we just have to have our eyes wide open.
0: What an amazing segment just now, Victoria. Just great. I can't wait to see you in Israel. I mean, we'll talk before, obviously, on this show almost every week now. But excellent, excellent job today. Thank you so much. That was great.
1: Thank you, Sid. Take care.
0: And I may take your advice. I may announce I'm running for mayor in Jerusalem. How about that?
1: I look forward to it.
0: Thank you. Victoria Coates right there, the VP of the Heritage Foundation. Back on Sid and Friends in the morning. We'll take a break. We got three great guests still to come. Ebola is a huge issue. Not sure you guys know this, but if not treated, 90% of the people that end up with Ebola die. It's a real deal. I'm not sure that's the case with the Hunter virus. We'll find all that out with Victoria Capish. She's coming up in the 9 o'clock hour. The man, the biggest segment of the week, any day, any time on WABC, the great Bill O'Reilly. He's coming up, and we'll talk baskets with WFAN Hall of Famer as the Knicks, right now running an 8-game postseason win streak, get set to host the Cavaliers after that epic 22-point comeback win two nights ago in Game 2. At the Garden later on tonight with the great Craig Carton. Three great guests still to come.

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2: Well, from the Apple Bank Traffic Desk, first of all, in the Van Wyck on the southbound side of Liberty Avenue, there was a disabled tractor trailer that was blocking the center lane, and there are delays coming out of the Kew Gardens interchange. And then if you're heading outbound on the Grand Central Parkway, a lot of heavy traffic getting out through the Clearview, and then also on the LIE, you have a lot of heavy traffic. Same thing eastbound getting into the Clearview. Then inbound, you have slow traffic Main Street into Queens Boulevard out onto the Long Island Expressway. Now, if you're inbound on the Gowanus BQ, not too bad. Usual delays coming off of the Verrazano up to about Industry City, and then from the Prospect up to the Brooklyn Bridge. You also have delays on the Belt Parkway eastbound coming into Rockaway Parkway. Pretty bad accident now has been cleared. And on the Sawmill southbound at the New York State Thruway, an accident in Woodbridge, or rather in Edison at Woodbridge Avenue. All lanes remain closed both ways on Route 1. And again, that because of

0: a downed utility pole, a downed wire right across the roadway, and you have extensive delays in both directions coming up to Woodbridge Avenue. And Mass Transit now, pretty much everybody back on or close to schedule. 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I'm Joe Nolan with traffic on Talk Radio 77 WABC.
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2: Good morning, I'm John Terrett. 3 days of market meandering ended on Wednesday. Stocks soared and oil slumped amid hopes for a resolution to the Iran conflict. Tech bounced back strongly ahead of chipmaker Nvidia's earnings. More about that in a second. So the Dow closed back above 50,000, up 600 points. The techs helped the Nasdaq to be up 400 points, S&P by 1%. Oil down about 5%. After the bell, Nvidia beat its second quarter revenue forecast at more than $91 billion. The stock was down a tiny bit after the news. Nvidia shares have a habit of falling after their earnings. And just so you know, the only thing that matters with Nvidia is not what they did, but what they say about demand and whether that demand is being met or not. The big box and discount retailer Target's earnings showed its revamp is going well, but its guidance barely moved, and it warned of challenges ahead. And for that reason, Target was down 4%, but it's up about 22% for the year so far. TJ Maxx and Marshall's growth accelerated, shrugging off higher gas prices. Home improvement store Lowe's had a slight miss, but the stock was up 1.3%. And it's reported that OpenAI is asking Wall Street names Goldman Sachs and Morgan Stanley to shepherd in its IPO. This comes days after Elon Musk's court case against them collapsed. Later today, earnings from Walmart and John Deere. With business, I'm Dear John, John Terrett.
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6: You'll have a slowdown on the Northern State Parkway down to Pole right at Concord Drive in Smithtown. Otherwise, things looking pretty good on the LIE. No big delays to tell you about. Southern State, Northern State Parkway, they look good as well. And on the LIRR, everything's on or close to schedule. In the WLIR traffic desk, I'm Noam Layden.
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6: 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Good morning, I'm Noam Layden. There are neighborhoods across the tri-state that are just a mess this morning after pretty ferocious storms slammed into them last night. Some streets in Queens covered with mud from floodwaters that raced in and then raced back out.
8: If we would have gotten rain for a few more minutes, we would have been in big trouble. It was violent and it was very, very fast.
9: I came out, there was water too high for me to even open the doors on the car.
8: The van almost floated away. It was like nuts.
6: Yeah, there are trees, branches littering lawns in New Jersey, too. Around 3,000 in the Garden State have no power at this hour. One of the two runways at LaGuardia closed down this morning after a sinkhole was discovered by an airport worker yesterday. It's led to flight delays, cancellations for flyers.
10: I guess it's like, who is there to be mad at?
11: It's tough, right? It happens like that, though, I feel like. It's always going to happen at the worst time.
12: The default is always weather. So that is, I didn't know about that. That really sucks.
6: Yeah, crews are repairing the hole. It's not clear when that runway will reopen. EMTs raced to the Bronx early this morning to give aid to an 18-year-old who had been shot. But moments after their ambulance arrived in Claremont, bullets were fired in their direction, hitting the vehicle. Thankfully, they were not hurt. Neighbors say it's just another night in the Bronx.
13: I'm scared. I might be shot.
14: Everybody's scared. When you hear the shot, like, everybody's scared. Nowhere is safe, brother. Nowhere.
6: Police say it's unclear what led to the shooting or who pulled the trigger. The 18-year-old victim, he's in stable condition. Long Island prosecutors say a 7-year-old girl was tortured to death in her Bayport home by three generations of women, a mother, daughter, grandmother. The little girl died back in December. The women were charged yesterday. Neighbors tell News 12 they had no idea what was taking place in that house of horrors.
15: We're all just devastated, you know, to hear the news because you never want to hear that about a kid. I'm already tearing up because it's like, you know, she was just so, I didn't know her that well, but, you know, I'm a little beautiful little girl and so full of life, and it's just very sad.
6: Police say the girl had 90 stab wounds on her body. And President Trump says he's in no hurry when it comes to the situation in Iran, where combat operations remain in a state of ceasefire today. The president says there's a lot of anger in Iran right now because, as he puts it, people are living so poorly. Clouds this afternoon, could see some pop-up showers, high 66, 828. Let's head over to the 77 WABC Sports Desk, and here's Justin Ellick.
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17: You know, you mentioned Pete Morgan.
16: Yes, I did.
17: I got to get this out there.
16: This was news to me.
17: Me too. So I heard from Jim Moon Corvaya last week that Pete is in the hospital. And Pete has been in these studios a couple times over the last couple of months. So I reached out to Pete, and Jimmy was right. He is. And last week, what's going on? He goes, I've got a collapsed lung. So Pete Morgan has had lung issues. I think mold or something like that was the issue. So he's had lung issues for a while. He's been treated for it. He's been kind of sick. But he's okay. Turns out, he's been walking around with a collapsed lung. Could have been 3 weeks. Could have been 3 months. And he was supposed to go that Friday night to Nantucket for a wedding. And then he had another trip coming up. And at those altitudes, with a collapsed lung, that's very dangerous. He could have died.
16: Wow.
17: So he goes to the doctor for just his regular visit. He goes to the doctors all the time. And the doc goes, you're not going anywhere. He goes, what do you mean? He goes, you have a collapsed lung. They check him in.
16: Wow.
17: He was in the hospital for like 5 days. And it was painful.
16: I bet.
17: They got to drain the fluid. It's not fun. Yes. So he finally got out like 5 days later, went back to Jersey, okay? Comes back to the city yesterday, just to check, make sure he's okay. The doctor says, you're not going anywhere. The lung collapsed again.
16: My God.
17: No. He didn't even know it.
18: Oh, yeah, and that's the issue.
17: He didn't even know it. He walked him out for 3 months with the first one. He's been home for 3 days. He found out again yesterday. It collapsed again. So he's right back in the hospital today. So I texted him this morning. He said, Sid, I need you now more than ever. Give me a great show today, even though you do a great show every day. So, Peter, I know you're listening, and you must know how much I love you.
16: We love you. We all love Peter.
17: All of us. Lou, Justin, Noam, a lot of people in New York that are listeners of this show love you, Pete.
16: Oh, come on. He's the greatest.
17: The greatest. So we are wishing you...
18: sending all our thoughts to Pete.
17: Yes. Yeah.
16: Didn't
17: we? Yes.
16: I'm going to send him a big-time text.
17: Listen, he's talking. I call him on the phone. He talks. He's able to text. He's okay, but you can't be walking around every couple of weeks with a lung collapse.
16: No, it keeps
17: collapsing.
16: No.
17: So they got to figure that out. I know the doctors there are very nice, and I'm not going to mention the hospital, but you got to figure that out.
6: I don't know if we may want to. Well, I don't know if we want to mention the hospital, but they still haven't gotten him a bed upstairs in this hospital.
17: Not yet, I know.
6: And he's been there since yesterday.
17: Don't mention the hospital.
6: Okay,
17: yet.
6: But that's outrageous.
17: I know it's outrageous. It's also outrageous that he keeps walking around with this. Come on.
16: Yeah.
17: So
18: how does he not have a bed yet?
17: Doesn't have a bed yet.
6: Yeah.
17: So I'm going to ask Pete, to your point, Noam, if I can mention that.
16: These are medical professionals. Maybe
17: they don't care. Same thing. Trust me, they get pissed off. That's why Joe Nolan kept having me say nice things when he was in the hospital because he was worried they'd let him sit there with a dirty diaper. If that even happened, I don't know, but I may be exaggerating. So anyway, Pete, we love you. We wish you the best.
16: Come on. Yes. We love Pete. He's the absolute best.
6: Get him a bed,
17: get him a damn
16: bed. If that guy's not horizontal within the next hour, I'm leaving here. I'm going to the hospital myself.
18: Okay, we're not talking about your weekend.
17: Take it easy.
16: Oh, sorry. My bad, guys. My bad.
17: Do your sports.
16: I got sidetracked.
18: So to speak.
16: Well, hopefully Pete will be in a bed tonight when the Knicks get going. 8 p.m. at Madison Square Garden. Welcome in the Cavaliers. 6.5-point favorites. The Knicks are for game 2 of the Eastern Conference Finals. They're up in that series 1-0 after that big comeback in game 1. Out in Oklahoma City last night, Thunder beat the Spurs 122-113 in the Western Conference Finals game 2. Their series now knotted at a game apiece. Out in Washington on the diamond, the Mets got beat 8-4 by the Nationals in the third game of a 4-game set. Up next for them, the lefty David Peterson gets a start this afternoon in the finale of this 4-game set with the Mets vying for a split. First pitch from Washington scheduled for 4:05 p.m. In the Bronx, Yankees fell 2-1 to the Blue Jays in game 3 of a 4-game set there after taking the first 2 games. Up next for the Yanks, they'll go for a series win in tonight's series finale. Scheduled for a 7:05 p.m. first pitch from Yankee Stadium. Carlos Rodon will get the start for New York. Really looking ahead to tomorrow night, though. Gerrit Cole, the ace of the New York Yankees, making his season debut. Some offseason news out of the NFL. Steelers quarterback Aaron Rodgers said yesterday that the 2026 season will be the last of his Hall of Fame worthy career. The 4-time NFL MVP signed that 1-year contract with the Steelers worth up to $25 million, reuniting with his now former and current head coach, Mike McCarthy, his coach for 13 seasons with Green Bay. It'll be Rodgers' 22nd year in the league and now his grand finale. That is your sport, sponsored by Pete Morgan of Pillow Spoilers. 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
6: 8:33, traffic, transit now. Here's Joe Nolan.
19: All right, now I'm from the Apple Bank traffic desk again. As you begin to travel out onto the Belt Parkway, a lot of heavy traffic, long gone now. The accident we had at Rockaway Boulevard, a lot of residual traffic, though, left over from that one. Also on the Sawmill southbound, right at the New York State Thruway, that earlier collision also now is out of the way. Southbound on the Van Wyck at Liberty Avenue, a disabled tractor trailer. Again, the center lane had been out there for a while, but still delays heading southbound getting through there. Now, the new one is going to be on the Jersey Turnpike. Northbound the inner, just north of Interchange 12. An accident with an overturned vehicle. Two right lanes are going to be out on the inner roadway. And obviously, there are delays on both the inner and outer roadway northbound coming up to that. And then over in Edison at Woodbridge Avenue, all lanes are closed both ways on Route 1. That because of a downed wire. And at the George Washington Bridge inbound on the upper level, about a 40-minute delay. Again, there had been a stall on the upper level. Alternate side is in effect. 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
1: 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The Cats Roundtable. John Catsimatidis with Governor Ron DeSantis addressing concerns on the release of violent offenders.
20: That judge should be impeached.
1: With Senator Ron Johnson warning that Iranian leadership wants nuclear escalation.
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1: 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No.

0: trying to figure out what the hell to do this weekend, and the weather is just, I don't know. I used to go upstate every year, Memorial Day. That's kind of the beginning of the summer, you know, if you have a house in the Hamptons, it's the opening weekend, even though most of the folks that I know that have houses there, they've been going there for a while, but that's the opening weekend for businesses and tourism, that type of thing. Same thing on the Jersey Shore. What is going on with the Jersey Shore? Every year I see this. I spoke to Chitterelli about this last year when he was running before he lost to Mikey Muhammad Sherrill. These wilding teens, they're like running all hours of the night and committing crimes, and it's become a huge issue, and it's every year. Have you seen this, Noam?
1: Yeah, the latest one this week in Long Branch down the Jersey Shore.
0: Long Branch was last year too, I believe.
1: Maybe.
0: It was one of the towns. Oh, yeah, it was for sure. One of them.
1: So, yeah, there was a number of towns. Long Branch already. I mean, the season hasn't even got underway, and they had to call in riot police. I think it was on Tuesday night.
0: Well, last year they had to have a curfew.
1: Oh, well, and they put in a curfew for the rest of the week.
0: Oh, they can't. This can't get every year. This is going to happen every year. Well, what the hell's the police?
1: What happens is that it's these pop-up parties that are all sort of planned online. And so the police try to keep track of what's going on before they happen. But what happens is, and this is what happened in Long Branch this week, all of a sudden there's just thousands of people in your town. You don't know where this is all began and where it's going to end.
0: Well, it's getting too crazy. No?
1: Yeah, it's totally crazy. It overwhelmed everything in Long Branch, even the train system, because a lot of them came on New Jersey Transit. They weren't even able to get everybody back to where they were going to get them out of Long Branch.
0: Yeah. And you got upstate New York, I mentioned, and Fire Island and all these places. So I would go away when I was a kid, of course. My parents, we'd go upstate from Brooklyn, and we'd spend Memorial Day up there. Then we'd come home for about 3 weeks, you know, come back at the end of June in time for July 4th. Well, like my mom, for example, she's already up there because she retired there, and she spends half the year in Florida and half the year upstate. So she's there. There's a couple of people, my cousin Candy and my cousin Sydney. They live there all year round. But otherwise, they'll come up this weekend in big numbers and go home for about 3 weeks and come back around July 4th. But we don't travel anymore because we live on the beach. It's great. We live 2 blocks from the beach. I walk to the beach in less than 5 minutes. Why would I go anyplace else? And it's not like I'm a people person, even though when you put me in a social setting, everybody loves me, everybody. O'Reilly will admit that. Well, maybe not. I don't know. He saw it at the Met game last week. Everybody loves me. But I'm not into all that. I'd rather be myself and Danielle and the kids and sit on the beach and that's it, you know? So I don't look forward to going away as much. But the weather's going to be so bad this weekend that I don't know what to do, Noam. What are you going to do?
1: I don't know. I haven't thought about it either because
0: What are you going to do?
1: Well, it's probably going to go down to the Jersey Shore.
0: But where do you go on the Jersey Shore?
1: Usually either LBI or Asbury Park.
0: LBI, Long Beach Island. Asbury Park is nice. I'm there quite a bit. Alex Sedan and, you know, got lunch here today. Nice place, Asbury Park.
1: It's really nice, yeah.
0: Yeah, right there on the beach. Where do you go? You have like a cabana? What do you got there?
1: Well, LBI friends and Asbury Park. I mean, it's not that far away. It's like 45 minutes, 50 minutes. We'll just go for the day.
0: Very nice.
1: It's supposed to rain. So.
0: Right. It's not going to happen. I know. Lou, you too. Lou, if you were planning with MJ to go to the beach this weekend, that's not happening. Justin, what are you doing this weekend? Anything good?
2: But no. I still will do so.
0: Yeah, I mean, I guess you'll do something. You'll go out for dinner and
2: go to a restaurant.
0: Yeah, right. I mean, we'll do that too. I don't know. Go to the bungalow bar and watch a bunch of people act like idiots. What are you going to do, Justin?
3: I got nothing really on deck. I mean, I was just with my family for a week.
0: Right.
3: So,
0: and you hated that. God, you were complaining every day to me.
3: That's not true. The weather was not. I mean, you probably will still go up to my parents' house and just kind of hang around.
0: Right. You may as well.
3: Nice and quiet. Yeah.
0: They'll take you out for dinner. They pay for everything.
3: Right,
0: so.
3: Exactly.
0: Right. Stuck in the city. All right, well, have a nice Memorial Day weekend. It's nothing to do. The weather's going to be terrible. Enjoy it. We'll take a short break. When we get back, the Knicks will host the Cleveland Cavaliers for that epic comeback win in Game 1. Game 2 comes your way tonight. The man, I heard this. I heard him say it on the shuttle on the way home. The man that predicted the Knicks would sweep the Cavaliers is the Hall of Fame voice of the afternoon show on WFAN, my great buddy Craig Carton. Craig Carton talking Knicks and Aaron Rodgers. Before Bill O'Reilly, Craig is coming up next.

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1: Well, from the Apple Bank traffic desk, again, we have continuing delays as you travel out on the northbound side of the New Jersey Turnpike heading northbound. Bumper-to-bumper traffic, and again, the reason here is the ongoing issue with this tractor-trailer accident, apparently an overturned vehicle involved in it as well. So as you travel, actually in both directions now, some pretty big delays as you start to come into exit 12, and again, that both ways on the New Jersey Turnpike. The accident itself is northbound on the inner roadway. Now, over on Route 1, a big delay there as well in both directions. Northbound, you're backed up from Riders Lane all the way up to Woodbridge Avenue in Edison, and then southbound from Old Post Road down to the same area. And again, all this because Route 1 is closed in both directions with a downed wire. And then further south at Raymond Road Utility Work, that one in the right lane. If you're out onto the Belt Parkway, with a lot of heavy traffic pretty much the whole way. And again, the reason for that was an earlier problem right around Rockaway Boulevard. We also have delays as you come inbound on the Gowanus BQE now, pretty much all the way from the Verrazano up to the Brooklyn Bridge, and then southbound from the LIE down to and over the Kosciuszko. Usual delays inbound on the LIE to Queens Boulevard and Mass Transit. At this point, really no big deal out onto the subways or onto the commuter rails. 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I'm Joe Nolan with traffic on Talk Radio 77 WABC.
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0: There's so many people in my crosshairs today, from Brad Lander, who read from a Quran. He read a passage from the Quran in a Queens mosque yesterday. You can't make this up. Brad Lander, he's one of the worst human beings in New York today.
1: I mean that.
0: And then you get this Maureen Galindo. She's running for Congress in the state of Texas. She wants to put people like me in prison, in concentration camps. Literally. She wants to do that. Maureen Galindo. Then you get this psycho Graham Plattner in Maine. Another one who, not like anybody's taking shots at Chris Kyle, American hero sniper who was murdered in Texas years ago, taking shots at another U.S. Navy SEAL. And he's a veteran and a hero. But he's not a good guy. You know, not every veteran's a good person. 99.99% are. It's like the cops. The overwhelming majority, almost all of them, are beautiful people willing to give the ultimate sacrifice. But there are a few, very few, but a few bad apples. This guy, Graham Plattner, they don't come worse. There's another person, too, I saw in Pennsylvania. And then you got this other psycho DSA woman, basically Mamdani with a vagina, who's running for mayor against Spencer Pratt and the incumbent Karen Bass in Los Angeles. And we're surrounded by terrible people. Terrible. That's why I keep the mayor thing, I keep it out there. We need help. We need good people, strong people to help. And in a lot of cases, in New York, the Republicans have become a clown show. It's a clown show. I'm tired of it. I don't mind losing. It is what it is. You're not going to convince that stupid 22-year-old girl who's on the ferry today with green and purple hair and 9,000 nose rings and hairy legs, drinking a Modelo and smoking some skinny cigarette at 10 o'clock in the morning with horrible jean shorts that don't fit.
2: Holes
0: everywhere and tattoos all over her legs. You're not going to convince that person that Mamdani's not great. Doesn't matter what I say.
2: That's exactly what they look like.
0: All of them. Hundreds.
2: I know.
0: And I tell people, I go, you know I'm a radio guy, and I can't help myself. I sit on the boat. I look at this person that's sitting next to me, and I can't help but start a conversation. And I did it the whole summer. And I would say, hey, you're voting. Yeah. They didn't say Curtis. They didn't say Cuomo. They couldn't wait to vote for Mamdani.
2: Of course.
0: They couldn't wait. Everybody telling me, no, he stole it. They flew in Muslims, the Muslim bloc. Forget about it. No. White girls from Williamsburg and guys. And the Upper East Side, they couldn't wait. So
2: I saw a guy 2 days ago, got on the ferry, and it was so bloody hot, too. Remember,
0: I think
2: it was Tuesday or Wednesday. We were pulling out. He was walking up and down the aisle. He had this long kind of shepherd kind of coat on, like he was climbing Mount Ararat. And he had long beard.
0: I know.
2: And he had a staff with him, too.
0: No, he didn't. Like, it was Jesus.
2: I swear to God. I swear. Because he got off in Rockaway, so I made sure, like, he went upstairs probably, and I think he came back down and passed us and went, oh, good. Now he's looking to sit down here. And he found a spot up, and he turned around and just stared
0: freaks.
2: At people.
0: No, these are the biggest freaks you've ever seen. The women have hairier legs than the guys. And the guys wear more nail polish than the girls.
2: If you can tell,
0: that's my ferry ride home every day.
2: Oh, it's insane.
0: It's actually gross.
2: It's gross.
0: And these are the people that vote, because no one listens to me. I say all the time, you should have to take a test to vote. Have to know something other than, I like him, he hates the Jews. I like her, she's black. I like him, everything's going to be free. There's got to be some type of test so you know what the hell is going on. Instead, you know, you hit a certain age in this country, thanks to our brave men and women, right now, lonely in a cave somewhere in the Middle East holding a gun. Thanks to them, these dopey kids who know nothing, they get to vote. And then we're stuck with people like Mikey Muhammad Sherrill and Mamdani and Brad Lander, that jerk off. Like, if I ever saw Brad Lander, I would have to control myself. I really would. No, I swear to God.
2: You'd be shaking.
0: Yeah, no, I'd have to control myself. I'm not sure I wouldn't run up and just knock him out. I swear to God. Shouldn't say that, but I'm being honest. Well, that's why you guys love me, because I'm honest.
2: Yeah, but you'd say something first to justify.
0: Oh, for sure. Yeah.
2: Say.
0: Yeah.
2: So what was the meaning of, yeah.
0: So
2: I loved your quotes from the Quran.
0: That was great. Thank you for doing that.
2: That, yeah, that really inspired
1: that
2: me.
1: That was great.
2: And then you just punch him right.
0: Punch him across the face. Yeah. Craig Carton, I was listening. My guy Ray drives me home on the shuttle. And I was listening to Craig and C-Mac a couple of days ago. And Craig was going on and on about the Knicks sweeping Cleveland. And the Knicks are down by 22 the other night, and it took everything I had, because I'm a Knicks fan. I want the Knicks to sweep. But it took everything I had not to text Craig and go, I told you that was nuts. And then they won. So maybe he's not so nuts. Craig, you're looking pretty good this morning, buddy, aren't you?
3: I always look good. That's exactly what happens. That's exactly right. You were concerned about the Cleveland Cavaliers? I thought you used to be a sports guy. And
0: no, I'm not concerned about the Cavaliers winning. I think Knicks in four is a stretch. I think Knicks in six.
3: Philadelphia, four. Yeah. Atlanta essentially was in four, right? I know it was six, but four, it seemed like four to me. Are you talking about the most dominant playoff run in the history of the NBA? I'm worried about Donovan Mitchell. Not today, I'm not.
0: Well, you should. He's a pretty good player. And
3: he's
0: I know
3: a good player, but like we robbed their souls.
0: No,
3: that's what happens when you blow a 22-point lead with 7 minutes to go. They're now soulless. So they show up today, they're shells of themselves. And the New York Knicks win tonight's game, I'm guessing anywhere from 16 to 22 points. But it's interesting because I was listening to you earlier today, sitting in traffic at the Lincoln Tunnel, which is awesome. Can you? I don't think you were very clear this morning on your feelings about Brad Lander. I was wondering if you could maybe expand upon how you really feel about that guy, because you were not very clear about it at 6 o'clock in the morning, at 7 o'clock in the morning,
0: I know,
3: at 8 o'clock in the morning. You're not...
0: I know. Yeah. I know. You know, these people, I just, every day I find somebody else I hate more than the guy yesterday. I just.
3: It's fascinating to me because you're a lover, not a hater.
0: Right.
3: Every single day.
0: Yes.
3: You concoct some type of hatred for people that's unbecoming of you.
0: I know. What does that tell you, though, about our city? I know you're in Jersey. And what is going on with your state? Mikey Muhammad Sherrill, what with these kids? They're running wild in Long Branch. What the hell's going on there?
3: Yeah, I remember the good old days, Pier 5 in Long Branch before the haunted house burned down.
0: Yes.
3: When Long Branch was a great place to be. And Long Branch was always a, sadly, division of the haves and the have-nots. And it appears that maybe the have-nots are rebelling now against the haves. So that's all that is. But look, I lived in Tribeca for a decade. I was born in Mount Sinai on the Upper East Side. I lived, where else did I live? I lived in the Bronx. And I'm a New York City kid.
0: Wait a second. You're Mr. New Rochelle is what you are.
3: That's why. Well, I spent my formative years in New Rochelle. That's correct. But I was born in New York City, lived in the toughest part of the Bronx. You may know it, Riverdale. And then I moved out to New Rochelle. But I'm a Knicks fan through and through. And the beauty of the Knicks is that unlike baseball, Yankees and Mets are split. Unlike hockey, three teams split this city. Unlike football, Jets and Giants, we're all Knick fans.
0: Not Evan Roberts, your former partner.
3: Evan Roberts is a loser.
0: He is, right? He's a little retarded. He's a nice kid. He's very smart, but he's a little retarded. Would you say that?
3: Well, it's just his upbringing. It's not his fault. Like, you know, like, you know, you know what scientists do those studies of? Nature versus nurture. Are you familiar with that concept, right? Evan Roberts is a great example of that. He's a wonderful guy. He was my radio partner for 3 years, but he was raised by animals.
0: So you're saying that Evan Roberts was raised by animals because he roots for the Brooklyn Nets?
3: Quick story about Evan Roberts. It's a true story. He doesn't mind me telling him because he's told it before. His dad was such a lunatic New York Mets fan, okay?
0: Yeah.
3: That way back in the day, I forget what the year was, Evan was a child, when the New York Yankees won, I forget which one of their 27 championships, Evan Roberts' dad took it so personally that he left the country. That is a true story.
0: I believe it. And I was thinking about Evan Roberts on Friday night on YouTube, Craig. when I was sitting right next to Steve Cohen in the owner's box at Citi Field, thinking to myself,
3: you're a Mets fan now again?
0: No, no, no, not at all. I'm sticking with the Yanks. But I know Evan is, and I know Evan's father now is, and those guys never got close to sitting in Steve Cohen's box, did they?
3: No, they did not. They weren't currying favor to the owner for a free jersey. No.
0: My Bucky Dent jersey came last week. I was so excited.
3: I'm sure it is, by the way.
0: So in your lifetime, and you know your sports as well as anybody, and you are a Knick fan, okay, but in your lifetime, you saw the Patrick Ewing teams. You and I are a bit too young to really opine too much on the Clyde teams in 69 and 73, but certainly the Ewing teams that lost to the Rockets in 94 and Spurs in 99. Is this the best Knick team that you've seen?
3: Yeah, and I don't think it's very close either. Like, so you and I grew up, we're about the same age, right? So you and I grew up with the Bernard King era, where Bernard King with the tape on his fingers, you know, goes to a game 7 against Detroit, you know, has the back-to-back 50-point games, the first ever 60-point game. So Bernard King was our guy, right?
0: And I'm going to say this, to this day, I'm going to say this, you mentioned Bernard King. 10 feet to the basket, and I don't care who you bring up, Michael, Magic, Bird, I don't care who you bring up, 10 feet to the basket, there's never been a better player than Bernard King, ever.
3: He was unstoppable. He invented the baseline fadeaway jumper. He was just a brilliant offensive player. And unfortunately, you know, knee injuries and off the court issues obviously hampered his career. But yes, so we had Bernard King first, and then we have the Patrick Ewing Knicks. And while they went to 2 NBA finals against the Rockets and the Spurs and obviously didn't win either one of them, an argument could be made two things. One, this is the most impressive and best Knick run we have ever seen in the postseason. And I was thinking about this yesterday. I only brought it up for a few seconds. I'll do more of it today. You know, you and I didn't get to really see and experience Willis Reed and DeBuscher and Bradley and the greatest of all, Clyde Frazier or Earl Monroe. You know, the great late 60s, early 70s, into the late 70s, New York Knicks. I'm starting to think today, without another win, that Jalen Brunson is now one of the four greatest Knicks of all time.
0: Without winning?
3: Without winning. Patrick Ewing never won either. So if you say that Willis Reed's won and Clyde Frazier's won, so that's half of Mount Rushmore. If you want to put Ewing as number three, who's your number four? I think it might be Jalen Brunson.
0: You know, it's funny. I asked Joe Beningo the same question yesterday, and he's on the show every week like you want. I love Joe, and he's old. He's old. He's like Moses, you know. And
3: he got to see DeBuscher and Bradley and those guys play. I didn't.
0: Either did I. He actually put DeBuscher – I had a bunch, and I said, wait a second. DeBuscher wasn't even the best player on his team. He had Clyde, he had Willis, he had Earl. I said he was a great player. I go, but if Brunson doesn't score 38, the Knicks don't win. How could you put DeBuscher ahead of...
3: It's not a knock on DeBuscher, but at best, DeBuscher was never better than the third best player on any team he was ever on.
0: Right. So I'm with you with Brunson. I think he belongs there. We've gotten to the point, though, Craig, and again, you're incredibly entertaining. I love listening to you on the afternoons. I really do. You're great. But the way you talked about this series before and so far, you're right. They're up 1-0. And Beningo yesterday, where, you know, we got to the finals. It was good, even if we lost. But now I think the expectation is, whether it's Oklahoma City, who did win last night, or San Antonio, that series is now 1-1. Winning this series against Cleveland is not going to be good enough. Knick fans don't want, don't desire, they expect to win the NBA championship. Is that fair to say?
3: No, it's not. I think Knick fans had a fair expectation of getting there. I don't think Knick fans, any of them, look, we all want to win it, obviously. I don't think any Knick fan that's ever watched basketball would tell you that they have a legitimate expectation that they're going to roll the ball out and beat the Oklahoma City Thunder in a 7-game series. Now, I think we have a better chance against the Spurs, believe it or not, because for every reason our matchups are better, and Wemby, who's a dominant player, does not dominate the New York Knicks or Mitchell Robinson or Karl Anthony Towns. So we'll worry about that when we get to it. I think the expectation from day one this year was the New York Knicks have to get to the NBA Finals, and then you roll the dice. And I think that's fair even today. Up 1-0, game 2 tonight. I think anything short of getting there, at this point now up 1-0, is a major, major disappointment. But I do think once you get there, I think you have to kind of recalibrate and say, man, the Thunder, if it is the Thunder, that's the best basketball we've seen maybe since the Golden State Warriors' dominance.
0: No, it's true. And then they won the championship last year. They've only lost one playoff game this year. Joe B. did say, yes, they keep bringing him up, but he did say
3: Does
0: that
3: Joe
0: no.
3: Does Joe B. even watch basketball anymore?
0: Yes, he watches every game.
3: Sure?
0: He sits
3: there. Joe Beningo falls asleep after the first
0: No,
3: quarter.
0: He sits there
3: he's
0: with
3: 90.
0: His. He's not 90, he's 74. Oh,
3: that but might be 90.
0: He's sitting there wearing his, you know, his Super Sly Williams jersey, and he's all into it. You know what he did say yesterday about Brunson, and I know you'll agree with this, in terms of free agent signings, forget about the Knicks. New York history. Like, we all thought Reggie Jackson was the greatest free agent signing in New York sports history. And that still may be the case, Reggie. Sure. But Joe B says no. He thinks Jalen Brunson is the greatest free agent signing in New York sports history.
3: Yeah, I wouldn't argue against that.
0: Yeah.
3: I think when you talk about the greatest acquisitions, whether it's trade or free agent signings, I think you talk about Mark Messier, you talk
0: yes.
3: about A-Rod,
0: yes.
3: and you talk about Jalen Brunson. Oh, yeah. And you talk about Earl Monroe.
0: Right.
3: You know, all the Earl Monroe.
0: Well, and Reggie. Reggie.
3: And Reggie, of course, in the late 70s, yeah. I don't think the list is much longer than that. If you talk about the greatest acquisitions in New York City history, I think Joe's right that they're all in that conversation for sure.
0: One more, Craig. I know you got a busy morning coming up. Your favorite Jet quarterback of all time has decided to play one more season. And, of course, I'm talking about Aaron Rodgers.
3: I was trying to think for a second who my favorite Jet quarterback was of all time.
0: Well, I got to think.
3: Sure there's an answer.
0: No, no, there is. We're the same age. The guy that should be your answer, I mean this, even though Mark Sanchez.
3: Jet
0: no, you got to go with Ken O'Brien. Come on. Huge numbers.
3: You probably do.
0: Right, those huge numbers. Wesley Walker, Altoon.
3: The problem with Kenny O'Brien, who is a very good quarterback for the New York Jets, is that we passed on Dan Marino to draft.
0: That's right. That's right. A lot of teams did.
3: That was always the knock on Kenny O'Brien, who had a really good career here in New York.
0: He did.
3: And obviously went to the playoffs with the Jets. But we chose Ken O'Brien over Dan Marino.
0: True. Actually, Marino was the sixth quarterback taken that year, so a lot of teams did that. A team took Todd Blackledge ahead of Dan Marino. But in terms of the O'Brien days, of course, and I love Mark Anson, and he loves me, he listens every day, that hit on Bernie Kosar made sure that Ken O'Brien would never win a playoff game. But in all seriousness, I remember all the Jet fans, and they were pumped up, as they should have been. They should have been. And Aaron Rodgers' first start for the Jets, which lasted four plays before he tore his Achilles against the Buffalo Bills. But one more year, Pittsburgh Steelers, when it's all said and done, win, lose, or draw this year, where does Aaron Rodgers finish in the pantheon of quarterback greats for Craig Carton?
3: I think he's Mount Rushmore. I think he's top four.
0: You do?
3: He is. Look, he only has the one Super Bowl, which is obviously the negative part of his career. He's also a narcissist, which is another negative.
0: Yeah.
3: He's like the NFL's version of LeBron James.
0: Yeah.
3: Like, if you thought there was any chance that Aaron Rodgers was not going to have the retirement tour and get the gifts at every stadium and be honored. You know, the Steelers, I think, have six nationally televised games this year because they knew that Aaron Rodgers was coming back. So if you can separate the quirky personality and the narcissism from the football player, I think he's one of the four greatest quarterbacks in the history of football.
0: I'm curious, the other three. I know you got Brady there.
3: I give you an example. Like, I don't think Joe Montana could carry his jockstrap.
0: Really?
3: From a standpoint of just playing football. The problem for Aaron Rodgers is that Joe Montana's got four Super Bowl rings.
0: Right.
3: But if you compare them skill set wise, I think Aaron Rodgers is one of the four greatest quarterbacks of all time. I think Dan Marino is one of the four greatest quarterbacks of all time.
0: Agreed.
3: Well, he went to one Super Bowl, obviously, and didn't win it.
0: Got killed.
3: Obviously, Tom Brady's the greatest of all time. And don't tell people in Kansas City I say this, but I think Patrick Mahomes is in the top four as well.
0: No, it's a great list. It's a great list. I've got Roger Staubach not far from that list. I always loved him.
3: You put Brad Landers on that list?
0: Oh, Brad Landers, one of the greats. You got to do me a favor.
3: One of the four greatest quarterbacks of all time?
0: No, but you got to do me a favor. Brad Lander has publicly said, I mean this, he's a big Knick fan. So I want
3: to go to the game. No.
0: He's going to sit there with Steve Cohen. So I want you and Chris to put him on. I want to hear Brad Lander's Knicks analysis on the Craig Carton Show. Could that happen?
3: I definitely would never do that. I keep saying no to Bruce Blakeman. I'm not putting Brad Lander's on.
0: And you love Bruce Blakeman. I know you do. I know you love Bruce.
3: I do. I'm a big Bruce Blakeman guy. And his guys keep reaching out to me to have him on the show. And I'm like, for what?
0: Yeah. Well, what happens if I run for mayor and win? I can't come on anymore. Is that
3: You're not running for mayor for three great reasons. Number one, you don't want anybody to know how much money you're making. Number two, your wife would divorce you. And number three, your wife would divorce you.
0: You really could have put Danielle in all three of those. But at any rate, for Craig sure. Carton, you're beautiful. Your show is great.
3: By the way, I want to thank Lou for something.
0: What's that?
3: If Lou hadn't followed Imus to WABC all those years ago, I never would have had Eddie Scazzeri as our board op. And after 37 years, Eddie Scazzeri is retiring after today.
0: He got fired?
3: No, he's retired.
0: Nobody retires. They fired him, didn't they?
3: His wife said it's enough. Retire.
0: They fired Dove Kramer, too.
3: Well, that's a different story, but Eddie Scazzeri retired, and he was my board op.
0: No, he was mine, too. He was my...
3: decade, I owe that to Lou.
0: I know.
3: And here's the reality. Lou heard me do 1 week of shows and said, nah, no shot, this isn't going to work. He goes, hey, honest, do you still report our job?
0: Eddie Scazzeri, believe it or not, was my producer when I did the midday show with Jody McDonald, and then they moved him to the board and gave me Matt Deutsch as our producer.
3: Him.
0: Yeah, remember
3: him? I'll just say this. I know your audience may have never heard of Eddie, so I want to be respectful of that, but... I've done this for 35 years. You got the same as well.
0: Yep.
3: Lou, probably longer than that. And I think it's fair to say that I've never met someone in my life in this business that is so universally loved as Eddie Scazzeri.
0: I agree with you. No, I agree. And Lou, you love him too.
2: I also want to thank Greg too.
0: Right. Yeah.
2: Because if I hadn't left, I wouldn't have gotten the huge amount of money that I would have gotten from my...
0: Good point. Good point.
3: That was very true.
2: He was begging.
3: That job paid $33.5 at the time.
2: He was begging for me, and Craig said, you got to go. You got to go.
0: Well, you know what you got to do on the way? We got to run, but on the way out now, you got to play Eddie Scazzeri's favorite song. I know you know what that is, Louis. The great band America. Eddie loves this song, Craig, just in case... You talked to him. You should play it on your show this afternoon with Chris. He loves Sister Golden Hair Surprise. He loves that song.
3: Is that right?
0: Yes.
3: I did not know that.
0: Yeah, that's a big Eddie favorite.
2: You should know that. Come on, 37.
0: Come on. You got to know that. Yeah, that's a big one.
3: I should know that.
2: Great. On his daily last day.
0: Craig, we love you. Great appearance as always. Keep kicking ass, Craig Carton. You are amazing. Thank you. The great Craig Carton, Hall of Fame afternoon WFAN voice. And that's a lot of fun. It's always fun with Craig. We'll take a break. A lot more to do still. Victoria Capish and the all-time great, the best ever, Bill O'Reilly. But first, thank you, Craig, for that piece of information. Eddie Scazzeri, this one goes out to you.

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2: Well, from the Apple Bank Traffic Desk, if you're traveling across the Raritan River this morning, a couple of spots now where we have some pretty big delays. First of all, on the New Jersey Turnpike, the Garden State Parkway, rather, you're slow getting across right on up to the area of exit 127. There is an accident on that off-ramp, and as a result of that, you're all jammed up the right lane, going to be out of service. And then also on the northbound side of Route 1, you're jammed up from just about Rider's Lane now all the way through the Raritan River and then up to Woodbridge Avenue. Again, where that wire is still down across all lanes in both directions. It is shut down both ways. The southbound side of Route 1 is backed up all the way on up to Old Bridge Turnpike still. So that continues. It's still there, still in the process of being cleared. Now, if you're inbound on the LIE in the city, you do have delays coming into Queens Boulevard, but that's about it. Grand Central easing out nicely. A little slow up at LaGuardia. Inbound on the Gowanus BQE, though, still slow from 96th Street up to the Brooklyn Bridge. And once again, alternate side of the street parking rules are going to be in effect today. 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
3: You'll have a slowdown on the Northern State Parkway down to Paul, right at Concord Drive in Smithtown. Otherwise, things looking pretty good on the LIE. No big delays to tell you about. Southern State, Northern State Parkway, they look good as well. And on the LIRR, everything's on or close to schedule. In the WLIR Traffic Desk, I'm Noam Layden.
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0: Howard, that his kids are better off without him. These three skanks on television. Get rid of these people. Press passes. What's going on with this city? Jesus. I just saw Bill on Friday night. He took us, me and Gabriel, to City Field. We sat together. Steve Cohen's box for the Mets and the Yankees. It was a great time. Bill's a lot of fun. And in terms of this business, he was the best. He still is the best. He'll always be the best, whether it's Thursdays with me, Mondays with Katz and Cosby, his morning message, his own amazing website, BillO'Reilly.com. Great stories, great interviews, just great television. News Nation every week, his books, The Killing Series, all great. His book on the president, Confronting Evil. No matter what this guy does, it's a home run. Here he is. The best ever, my friend Bill O'Reilly. Bill, good morning, pal. How are you?
1: You know, I'm glad I could be the voice of reason between you and Mr. Met. we had a little detente there.
0: Yes, we did.
1: But I did not notice that Tom Hanks was at the game. Did you notice that?
0: You know, I noticed he was there a couple of days later, so he must be going to a lot of Met games lately.
1: I think he was there the night we were there, and then Mr. Met went down. I don't know what they were doing down there. Probably plotting another Saving Private Met. And we could get Mr. Met, like, get plugged between the eyes just when he gets off the landing craft, so we don't have to deal with him throughout the movie.
0: He was nice, though, Mr. Met. Cohen brought him up to the box in about the sixth inning, and his wife came too, Mrs. Met. Very nice. It was funny.
1: Are you sure they're married, though? I think there might be some shenanigans going on here.
0: They may be living in sin now that you bring that up, yes. Okay, I got to tell you, on a serious note, Steve Cohen, I know you know him for a long time, and he loves you. I heard him say to you, Bill, you come every night, come any game you want. He's a very sweet guy. Get along really well with Randy Levine now with the Yankees, and Randy and I talk quite a bit. I'd say four or five times a week, and I go to a bunch of games. I don't know Steve nearly as well. But the Friday night and the one other time I was with him because of you, he's a very nice man. Very nice man.
1: Yes. And I think he's a positive for the city. I think he really wants to win. He is a very patient guy. Got to be patient with the Mets. Got to be patient. You know, if you imagine Steinbrenner was still alive and he was the owner of the Mets.
0: No.
1: All the members of the team would be on Devil's Island right now. Okay, that's where they would be.
0: Yeah.
1: So I like that. I'm going to the Knick game tonight.
0: You are?
1: Listening to you and Carton. Going there tonight. It's a whole different vibe when you go to the Knicks than when you go to the baseball games.
0: Yeah,
1: and I agree with you that the Yankees and the Mets, those franchises, both to me as a working class guy from Levittown, have treated me very, very well. The Knicks are more upper class situation because the tickets are so expensive. But I think that when you are ahead 23 points, as the Cleveland Cavaliers were, and you lose, you can't hold that. I think it's over already.
0: Unless they win tonight. Because I say the same thing, but I think sports fans, this is just my opinion. That's why I'm out of sports, because I couldn't stand the old cliches. I think momentum lasts about 5 minutes. So if Cleveland comes out tonight and takes a 20-point lead and holds on and wins, then all of a sudden it's not as easy as it looks. So I never really bought into momentum. I don't think it matters once the clock starts the first quarter tonight. I really don't.
1: It's not about momentum. It's about self-doubt. And in order to be a champion in any professional sports in America, you have to banish self-doubt.
0: Well, let me tell you this about Cleveland. They were down 2-0 to the team that won the most games in the Eastern Conference, the top seed Detroit Pistons, and they had to go to Detroit to play a game 7 on the road, and they beat Detroit by 20. So, you know, I can go to the last series, a game 7, 2 games ago, and tell you self-doubt. They won a game 7 on the road. That barely happens.
1: It's not New York.
0: Yeah.
1: New York is a whole different place.
0: So you're convinced, like Joe B and everybody else, this team is on the way to the finals. That's it.
1: I think they're going to win to beat Cleveland, and then they got to

0: I don't like this 7'9" guy at San Antonio.
1: Every time
0: the camera's on him, he's giving somebody a cheap shot, this guy. Did you see him the other day?
2: Yes.
0: I mean, he's throwing people in the stands.
1: He got suspended that game for that.
0: Yeah. I mean, okay. But New York likes bruisers. But this guy, I don't like this guy.
1: You don't like him.
0: So we're pulling for the Knicks, and I think that they have a psychological advantage. Now, sports and real life, there's a connection between the state of the city and New York State itself and the performance of the sports teams. And the connection is that people feel better about their environment if they think they're on a winner, if they think that they're represented by teams in the arenas that are something special. And I'm a big Jet fan, and I mean, how long have we been waiting for the Jets, you know? And the Giants now, they have a whole new structure. I think the Giants will do well.
1: Me too.
0: Coming up. But it has to do with everybody, even people that don't follow it. You know, if you're invested in sports and your team is doing well, you feel better. You work better. And that is a very important thing in America.
1: Well, I can tell you this. I'll emphasize what you're saying and show you how right you are. Now, you need that. You know that. But Rudy Giuliani, the greatest mayor in the history of this city, one of the finest politicians ever. When you talk to Rudy about being mayor of New York, and we know 9/11, all that amazing stuff that he did. You know what he's quick to say? Do you know when I was mayor, we won 5 championships? The Rangers, the Giants, and the Yankees all won world championships. He says that almost every time, as if, by the way, he's Jim Leyritz. He hit a home run. Or as if he's, you know, he threw a touchdown pass. Or Mark Messier scored a goal. But to your point, he's proud of that because he felt like that was big for his city.
0: Yeah, it's civic pride. It's a unifier. So when you have a city that's divided, as we do, and a country that's divided, along political lines, and you can have any kind of mechanism that bring people together, it's a huge positive. I don't want to get too wonky about it, but it's far more important than most people believe. And if you live in a place where they never win and, you know, then everybody's making fun of the teams and, you know, that kind of thing.
2: Yeah.
0: Now, Mamdani, I don't know if he understands basketball. I think he's a soccer guy.
1: He is. But he's always quick to tweet. He's a Met fan, too. Very big Met fan. But he's very, very quick to tweet. If you go to Twitter, seconds after the Knicks win and they won 8 straight playoff games, you're going to see tweets from both Mamdani and Hochul. You're going to see a picture that Mamdani tweeted last week with him and Spike Lee watching a soccer game together in a Williamsburg bar, an Arsenal soccer game together, and him screaming on Twitter, "Let's go Knicks," as if he even knows Bill O'Reilly, who Dave DeBuscher is.
0: Yeah, I mean, look. Both Spike Lee and Mamdani are communists, so I understand it was a Bund meeting that night, and they went in. Did you ever run into Spike Lee? The guy's hysterical.
1: Yeah.
0: Did you ever run into him?
1: Yeah, opening day. I killed him on the air, and every paper wrote about it, every one, because he was wearing this pro-Palestinian outfit at the NBA All-Star game. So
0: right.
1: The Post wrote about it, the news, it was everywhere. I know he saw it. I know he did. Yeah. Opening day, Yankee Stadium. I'm down by the dining room, by the Legends Lounge. Who walks over? Spike Lee puts out his hand, says, "Hey, good to see you." That's him.
0: Did you check your watch after that? Now, I know Lee forever. And Lee had one of the best lines during the Iraq War. I was in the men's room at the Garden just freshening up. And he comes walking in, all right? And Spike Lee's about 5'2", and I'm 6'4". And I make a big show out of looking down at him, okay? So he looks up at me and he goes, "Hey, O'Reilly, did you find any weapons of mass destruction in here?
1: Oh, that's funny.
0: That's
1: funny.
0: A great line.
1: Yes, that's
0: it
1: funny.
0: Was a great line.
1: Yeah.
0: And then I said, "Run along, Sonny."
1: So you people don't know this, but I do. O'Reilly sits right by the court. I think you're right by my friend Corey Zelnick. So you you're not far from where Spike Lee. I think he sits on the other side of the scorer's bench.
0: On the other side,
1: right by Mike Breen. Right, but you're right there. You'll be on the court at the same time. Will you say hello to Spike Lee later on?
0: If I see him, I'll say hello to him. Sure. Yeah. I'm not that kind of guy.
1: Yeah.
0: Unless you're threatening me or doing something to harm my family.
1: Right.
0: I say hello to Mr. Met. I'm checking my wallet right after. If he gets in the proximity to me, I'm checking everything.
1: Right.
0: Making sure I still have the cross around my neck. You know, these communists that take everything, you got to check.
1: I don't know.
0: I don't have any animus towards Spike.
1: No, not towards Spike, but I'm not sure that's the case with everyone. I mean, in the final 3 minutes, if I said to you, Bill O'Reilly, that at the Knickerbocker game tonight, sitting right next to you, would be one of the most, and this is a silly hypothesis, but I'll do it anyway, would be one of the most powerful mullahs from Iran who hates Trump and hates America and wants to continue this war in Iran. Would you say hello to that guy?
0: I don't think I'd say hello to him. I'd drag him out to 8th Avenue and go, yo, take care of this guy.
1: There you go. There you go. Because where are we? You know, I have this conversation all morning long with Victoria Coates and others, and you know this better than anybody. It's a good question. You know, the Strait and regime and the uranium, and here we are. It's another delay, another extension. Trump says, I'm not worried about time. I'm not worried about it. I'll take as long as I have to. Yet in the meantime, the midterms are coming up in a couple of months, and there are people nervous about that. What are your thoughts on where we really are in this conflict?
0: They change from day to day, so you can't really analyze it because of the intel that comes in. So I think there is a better than even chance that the United States will have to take more military action against Iran, but it's not a lock. When you have a situation that's fluid, as they say, when there's really nobody in charge on the other side, things can fall into line quickly, and that's what the president is hoping for. He doesn't want to kill civilians in Iran because he knows that unintended consequences is going to ripple out. But on the other hand, most Americans are fed up with this. They're fed up with it, and he's got to resolve it. And not only that, but I'm looking all over Long Island for soybeans. I mean, we have sold, 18 gazillion soybeans to China? Who's getting that money? Where are the soybeans? I want to know where they are. Okay?
1: Yeah.
0: All I hear about every time President Trump goes to Beijing is, we just sold them more soybeans. Where are the soybeans?
1: I don't know. Listen, I one of my favorite movies ever is Trading Places. Eddie Murphy was brilliant in that movie, an all-time great film. And all he talked about at the beginning of that movie was pork bellies. And I don't know where the hell those things are, what those things are either. You know what a pork belly is?
0: I don't know where the soybeans are. Are they in the Pacific on their way over? And when they get there, what are the Chinese going to do with soybeans? We put soy sauce on soybeans? What do you do? I don't know. So there's a lot of complicated stuff here. I would drop the soybeans on the Iranians.
1: Instead of bombs, you mean, and missiles?
0: Yeah, hit them with soybeans. Amount of soybeans and say, China made me do this.
1: Oh, it's not a bad idea. You should actually text the president. He loves you, takes your advice all the time. Hit him with soybeans, Mr. POTUS. You know, he's going to be in New York tomorrow in Rockland County with Mike Lawler. I'm going to be there. I don't know if you're going to be there. You're probably in Montauk, but.
0: No, going to Ireland.
1: Oh, that's tomorrow?
0: Yeah.
1: Oh, my God. You are looking forward to this trip. You and 24 of your craziest friends.
0: Yeah, I bailed them all out.
1: Yeah, I was going to say.
0: And I'm hoping the immigration authorities in Ireland are going to allow them in, but that's dicey.
1: That's awesome. So you're all going to meet tomorrow morning at, or is it later, at Kennedy Airport?
0: Everybody's got separate flights over to Shannon. And then we'll go down to Killarney, the Ring of Kerry, the Dingle Beautiful.
1: Oh, God.
0: You know, if you tour the world and you want to see natural beauty and folks that are nice folks and everything, that's the place to go. And then after do some R&R down there in Ireland, then I'm going over to London to do a special for News Nation about the Civil War between Muslims and the Old English, the traditional English people. That is really getting out of control.
1: Out of control. I'm glad you're doing that, because I know about it firsthand, spending as much time as I have the last couple of years in London because of Ava, as you have with Spencer. That is a very important story. I'm glad you're doing that.
0: Yeah, we're doing it, and you know me, I'm going right to the source of it. So it'll be an interesting few days. We'll be out of town. But, you know, with the cell phones, anybody call anybody and get any score you want.
1: Right.
0: I mean, it's not like you're in Bhutan someplace.
1: Everybody's
0: connected. Right?
1: Even there you go. I mean, you called me from Beijing a couple of months ago. You remember that?
0: Right. And so I'm just hoping, look, the United States is doing something noble by trying to protect the world from a terrorist state that I believe is close to developing a nuclear weapon. Now, Chris Cuomo does not believe that, okay? And people believe what they want to believe. That's what they do. I could be wrong, but if I am wrong, that's not going to be good, okay, for the powers that be, because that's how they're selling this. And I'm buying it. And it makes perfect sense. We've done our research here at the No Spin News and BillO'Reilly.com. All the weapons inspectors say they have enriched uranium very close. So what are you supposed to do? Allow them to do this?
1: Yeah, you're supposed to, because you're America first, and you don't care how many people die in Iran, except they have a nuclear weapon which can kill people on Staten Island, but we don't think about that because Tucker said not to.
0: Yeah, or $5 a gas, you know?
1: Right.
0: And you put your own self-interest above the interest of the world.
1: Please.
0: So that's the way I look at it, and I'm rooting for our country to knock out these heinous mullahs, and I hope it happens.
1: Me too.
0: But it got to happen fairly quickly.
1: Soon. Totally agree. Those are the three things I wanted to see happen. I want to see us take out Iran. I want the Knicks to win tonight. I wanted Thomas Massie to lose. And I'm feeling pretty good about all of it. Bill, have a safe trip. This was a very, very funny segment and fun as always. I love seeing you on Friday night. Have fun in Ireland, and we'll talk next week. Have a safe trip, okay, pal?
0: All right. Thank you for having me, Sid.
1: I love you, Bill. You're the best of all time. Bill O'Reilly right there. Another amazing segment. He's so good every Thursday. We'll take a break. We got Nomi's Got the News and Ebola. Just how serious is that? The Hunter virus. Just how serious is that? And if your kid is going to camp in New York City, you may want to hear this. Victoria Capish is coming up as well. Thursday edition, sitting friends in the morning.

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1: 77 WABC chime time, 9:34, 62 cloudy on this Thursday, May 21st. Good morning, I'm Noam Layden. A lot of your neighbors spending the day cleaning up from damaging storms that blew through last night, flooding streets, basements, ruining cars parked on the street in places like Fresh Meadow, Queens.
2: Ended up in this swimming pool over here, so this is a bad situation. I don't know what's going to happen with my car.
1: Yeah, in parts of New Jersey, the storm knocked down trees. Around 3,000 in the Garden State have no power this morning. A sinkhole broke open part of a runway at LaGuardia yesterday. They had to shut it down, which led to flight delays, cancellations. They continue this morning.
3: I really need to get out to the Midwest tonight for a job tomorrow. It's a paid gig, and this has really just disrupted everything. I tried calling. I've rebooked my flights three times already.
1: LaGuardia only has two runways. No timetable for when that other runway will be up and running again. An autopsy finds the woman who fell into that Midtown manhole on Monday died from the fall and scald burns from the steam that was coming out of the hole. 56-year-old Danica Gosai parked her Mercedes West 52nd and 5th and then stepped right into the hole. The incident, well, it has New Yorkers freaking out a bit.
4: Well, I mean, I'm here all the time on this corner, and so it was pretty scary to hear about. And, you know, it hits a little close to home that way.
5: That's crazy. That shouldn't happen.
6: I'm 66 years old, and I've seen a lot of things in my lifetime, so it's part of the course.
1: Con Ed says a heavy truck likely caused the manhole cover to dislodge just about 12 minutes before the Westchester woman fell in it to her death. New York City has some of the oldest manhole covers apparently in the nation and no formal routine or process for inspecting them. And if you have a monthly LIRR ticket, you're about to get a four-day strike rebate. The MTA board approving a prorated 13% refund that covers the 4 days that service was interrupted.
7: I think it's great that they're giving some money back.
8: I think that's great. Yeah, because I had to take the bus, which cost me $7.50 each time.
1: And that refund works out to about $50. 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Clouds, pop-up showers this afternoon, high 66, 937. 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
9: 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Knicks welcoming in the Cavaliers for your Eastern Conference Finals Game 2. Of course, our Knicks up 1-0 after that big win, big comeback win, I should say, in Game 1. They are 6.5-point favorites heading in to tonight at home. Out in Oklahoma City last night, the Thunder beating the Spurs 122-113 in the Western Conference Finals. Game 2 there. That series now knotted at a game apiece. Let's head to the Diamond in Washington. The Mets got beat 8-4 by the Nationals in the third game of a four-game set. Up next for them, lefty David Peterson gets a start this afternoon in the finale of this four-game series. Mets vying for a series split. First pitch from Washington is scheduled for 4:05 p.m. In the Bronx, Yankees fell 2-1 to the Blue Jays in Game 3 of a four-game set there after taking the first two. Up next for the Yanks, they'll go for a series win in tonight's series finale, scheduled for a 7:05 p.m. first pitch from Yankee Stadium. Carlos Rodon will get the start for New York. Some off-season news out of the NFL. Steelers quarterback Aaron Rodgers said yesterday that the 2026 season will be the last of his Hall of Fame-worthy career. Four-time NFL MVP signed a one-year contract with the Steelers for this season, reuniting with coach Mike McCarthy. He's coached for 13 years with the Green Bay Packers. It will be his 22nd year in the league, and now Rodgers' grand finale. That is your sports sponsored by Pete Morgan at Pillow Spoilers. 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
1: 938 traffic, transit now. Here's Joe Noah.
10: All right, Noah, big delays on the Cross Bronx Expressway from the Apple Bank traffic desk as you're traveling westbound. We're all jammed up now from the Bruckner Interchange all the way on over to the Major Deegan. Again, an accident. The right lane going to be out of service. And then if you're inbound on the Gowanus BQE, we're slow 92nd Street to the Brooklyn Bridge, and then eastbound on the Belt Parkway at Bay 8th Street. We're all backed up from there all the way to Pennsylvania Avenue. And again, that because of a couple of earlier problems, which have now been cleared up and out of the way. Now, if you're both ways on Route 1, all lanes are closed at Woodbridge Avenue in Edison. Downed wires still across all lanes, still in the process of being cleared. And northbound delays go back to Rider's Lane and southbound from Old Post Road. Transit Authority, delays on the A, the C, the B, and the D. The commuter rails are all good. and everybody else in pretty good shape, too, an alternate side in effect. 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
11: Memorial Day, baby, is coming up. I'm breaking out the white pants, and it's going to be a great summer, all right? 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

0: Nicely done, Lewis. You know, this Mike Lawler was on this show yesterday, and he's become a fan favorite because he's smart and he curses all the time. He said the F word twice yesterday. So you don't hear that on the radio. You hear this chopped up interview because we have to dump it. But on the internet, you get the whole show. So you hear Mike Lawler curse, and he's hilarious and smart. But he's got the president coming to town tomorrow. The president is coming to endorse Lawler in his upcoming race in Rockland County against these three psycho ladies, which Lawler's going to win. And the president has some other agenda he wants to discuss. So I get the invitation right away from Mike because he knows how much the president loves me, and I love the president. But it looks like it's a nightmare because they want us there by 1:30, Rockland Community College. And I got to do the show tomorrow. And then the president is set to speak at 3. So I imagine by the time I get there, I don't know if it's first come, first serve, if they've got a seat for me by the stage. I don't know what they're doing. So I keep calling Lawler for some type of information, and the bastard knows that he doesn't pick up. Never picks up. Because I know his phone is probably blowing up about this because everybody wants to go see Trump, and Lawler's in charge of this thing, I guess. But, you know, you have to pick up my call, right? You have to, right?
1: I would think so, yeah. I would think
0: so. I've called the guy 7 times the last 2 days.
1: Yeah, I mean, like, whatever you're doing, he's got to pick that up.
0: Like, I'm not sitting in the back of the room at Rockland Community College. You can blow me.
1: Right.
0: Forget it.
1: And if he didn't pick up, I would have expected a text message.
0: Something.
1: Maybe 15 seconds afterwards saying, hey, I'll give you a call
0: so
1: back.
0: So all you friends of Lawler out there, this is an APB to the King of Rockland County, Mr. Salt. Call my ass ASAP.
1: Right.
0: I need details.
1: Do you know what happens to me, Congressman, when I don't pick up Sidney's call?
0: Yeah, exactly.
1: Nothing
2: it's
1: good.
2: Not pretty. No,
1: it's not pretty.
2: Good.
1: No.
0: I mean, don't make me text the president myself. That's embarrassing.
1: Right.
0: Because I'm not. Look, the president likes Lawler, but he loves me.
2: Are you going to be on the dais tomorrow?
0: I'm not even sure if there is a dais.
2: Oh.
0: I'm trying to find out all this information, but Lawler doesn't call, doesn't pick up the phone.
1: Right.
0: Nothing.
1: It's tough.
0: No, he's not going to put me up there. He's going to screw me. I know he is. But you know what? In the middle of winter, when nobody in their right mind would go from Queens to a new city in Rockland County, guess who's the moron that goes? Me. To speak on behalf of Mike. Mike puts on a big dinner at some ritzy hotel in Rockland County. Guess who goes? Me. Now, he did one day, him and Ed Day, make it to Rockland County Day in my name, which is nice. But I'm always there for Mike. But I don't think he's going to do much for me tomorrow. I really don't, though. He sent me an invite. Big deal. He sent 5,000 invites. So if I see like Nicole Malliotakis sitting up there and I'm not, then I'm going to just raise holy hell. Start throwing stuff and only God knows what could happen next.
1: Okay.
3: All right. My dream would be, what is Brad Lander doing?
0: Oh!
3: Oh! Mike, are you insane?
0: Oh!
3: You would go rush the stage.
0: Yeah,
1: that's a
0: I don't have to worry about. No, it's not. Not with Michael.
3: There's no way.
0: Mike loves Israel. That would never happen. That's funny though. I got to take a break.
3: Funny.
0: That's funny. That is funny. Victoria Cape has been on the show a whole bunch of times, and she's out there fighting for parental rights and religious freedoms, all kinds of freedoms. Not just in New Jersey, but across the country. So we'll talk to Victoria Capish. She's next on the Thursday edition of Sid and Friends.

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1: Well, from the Apple Bank traffic desk, as you travel westbound on the Cross Bronx, we still have some pretty significant delays coming away from the Bruckner Interchange all the way across at this point to the Major Deegan. There was an accident there at the Deegan. It is still in the process of being cleared up and out of the way, so a lot of slow traffic as you travel westbound on the Cross Bronx Expressway. Now, coming up through Lower Brooklyn, as we said the last time, it's a little bit better now. 65th Street up to the Brooklyn Bridge, and the belt still a mess all the way across. Again, there had been earlier problems, which have now pretty much all been cleared. In New Jersey, the big one is still on Route 1. All lanes are main closed both ways at Woodbridge Avenue and Edison. That downed wire across all six lanes, it's still in the process of being cleared. Delays now from just north of Riders Lane, northbound and southbound from Old Post Road. A lot more activity now at there. They're in the process. It looks like they're getting at least ready to remove the wire from the roadway. And mass transit delays on the A, the C, the B, and the D. And alternate side is in effect. 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I'm Joe Nolan with traffic on Talk Radio 77 WABC.
2: This is the WABC opening bell report. This morning, Eli Lilly is saying a next-generation drug has cleared a crucial late-stage trial in patients with obesity, delivering significant weight loss across all doses. So the results bring Lilly apparently one step closer to filing for approval of a weekly injection. It's called Retatrutide, which works differently from existing shots and pills that are already on the market. Fewer Americans than expected found themselves filing requests for first-time unemployment benefits last week. Labor Department says it received 209,000 initial filings in the week that ended May 16th. That's a decrease of about 3,000 from the prior week. See how the markets are doing on this Thursday morning. The Dow down 234 points. Noam Layden, opening bell report, 77 WABC.
0: Real New York, 77 WABC. If you missed Katz and Cosby, here's what you missed.
3: Yes?
4: We have, I'm giving him new cards. 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
2: Suffolk County cops charging a West Islip woman for allegedly embezzling nearly $400,000 from her employer. Patricia Sparby is accused of writing herself checks while she worked as a bookkeeper for R&J Display in West Babylon. Those checks, to the tune of $385,000, were cashed over the course of 5 years, according to investigators. Sales of monkeys and other primates are reportedly widespread now.
8: A new report from the Association of Zoos and Aquariums, the International Fund for Animal Welfare, and the World Wildlife Fund found more than 1,000 listings on social media selling primates over a six-week period earlier this year. Many of the listings were labeled as adoptions or rehoming. Prices range from $250 to $6,500 for species including macaques, marmosets, and capuchins. I'm Michael Kastner.
2: Long Islander Billy Joel is now the subject of a biopic that

0: Directed by John Ottman, Billy and Me will chronicle the formative years of the superstar singer-pianist through the eyes of Joel's first manager, Irwin Mazur, who discovered the singer in 1966. Billy Joel apparently not pleased with the idea. The Hollywood Reporter quotes him as calling the project both legally and professionally misguided. I'm Mark Mayfield.
1: And that's news for Long Island on WLIR, Long Island's most listened to radio station. I'm Noah.

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2: Well, let's do it. Let's get right to it. Got about 9 minutes here with Victoria Capish, making her third or fourth appearance, fighting for freedom out there in New Jersey, religious freedoms, parental rights. Doing a good job alongside Alex Zidane and his run against Cory Booker as well. A lot going on. You know, Anthony Cumia said Sunday night with these diseases, he's very suspicious of some of these. So let's get right to Victoria. First of all, Victoria, good morning. How are you?
3: Hey, Sid. Good to be here.
2: Nice to have you back. Let's start with Ebola. I saw Fox News did something this morning. They said that if it's not treated, 90% of people that end up with Ebola die. That's how dangerous that disease is. Just how bad is that outbreak here in the United States, and what's it really all about?
3: Well, yeah, a lot of us are kind of wondering, is this going to be a here-we-go-again situation? You know, I'm not a doctor or a scientist, so if I talk about a virus or vaccines, it's pretty basic information that anyone can check out. But my real concern in being here today is, you know, what are we going to do with our knowledge? What do we learn from COVID? And what are the potential outcomes of this reporting that we're seeing? For Ebola, for instance, in Africa, the fact is that you have a 1 in 1.5 billion chance of getting Ebola in the United States. But of course, there's already a vaccine coming through that's tied to Bill Gates. Now, Africa has had about 40 outbreaks of Ebola since the 1970s, but they were always contained and never became a pandemic. And this appears to be a bit of a fear campaign, kind of like what we're seeing with hantavirus. So what do we know about hantavirus? We know that person-to-person transmission is nearly impossible. It doesn't really happen. Hantavirus comes from rodent droppings and feces, and it can get potentially ingested through the air if there's maybe cleaning taking place or other activity where it can be kind of kicked up. It has to be aerosolized. So you're not going to catch it at the grocery store. You're not going to catch it from another person. In 20 years, from 1993 to 2023, there were 890 total cases of hantavirus in 20 years, and that's roughly 30 cases a year. So that's really nothing. So my question is, why the need to even temporarily consume the world media cycle for this? You know, I think we need to be very on guard, you know, same thing for Ebola, for the fear hook. Nothing is more powerful than being able to make people afraid. And we need to be just aware of the media's ability to kind of personalize an extremely rare risk. I think it's Moderna that already has a vaccine in the works for hantavirus, an almost non-existent problem, you know, and some people will take it just based off of what they see on the news. I've seen interviews of people on the street already agreeing to take a hantavirus vaccine that they know nothing about it, but they're ready to roll up their sleeves, and that's a little scary. You're 7 times more likely to get struck by lightning than to get hantavirus in the United States. So the reporting we often see from corporate media is frankly just not based in reality.
2: Oh, that's a good job. That's why what you're doing, Victoria, is great. It really is. And I know you're not alone. You've got a whole movement. And Alex does a lot of that, too, running for Senate against Cory Booker. We'll get to that. That was some very valuable information there. Great job, Victoria. And I've got your friend Ron Johnson on this show quite a bit, one of my favorite senators out of the great state of Wisconsin. He was on a couple of weeks ago talking about his COVID fight on the Hill, that some of these vaccines have led to strokes and debilitating sicknesses. And people are dying, still. From some of these COVID shots that were administered years and years ago. And there are people that would take those again. I mean, it just seems unbelievable that people are so willing to do it, knowing full well the health risks are more dangerous than what they're actually getting the shot for.
3: Yeah, Senator Johnson has just been so great. And I kind of don't understand when people say we need to move on from what happened during COVID, because it was one of the most consequential events of our lifetime. And we never received answers. But last week, a CIA whistleblower named James Erdman testified before Congress. And when a whistleblower starts talking, you know, I just take a seat, get comfortable, because there's probably no one who's going to disclose the truth like a whistleblower, taking such great personal risk with absolutely nothing to gain. And that may be, by the way, not a single Democrat showed up to the hearing that day. You know, I guess it's tough to try to contest an insider like that. So to briefly summarize what we learned from Jim Erdman, the Biden administration handed over an insulting 5-page report. It was actually 4 pages because 1 page was a cover sheet, signed by the director of national intelligence at the time, and swore that this was all the information they had on the origins of SARS-CoV-2. And of course, the main takeaways from what they provided were that nothing was found in the Wuhan lab that would have resulted in a COVID outbreak. And there was no evidence of any incident involving lab employees. And these are blatant lies. They are blatantly false. The actual documentation on COVID origins is thousands of pages long. We know that, they were withholding. We know that a lab leak was most likely the cause of the outbreak. This was a cover-up. And the quote-unquote experts and scientists who were tasked to investigate it were literally the same individuals complicit in gain of function, including Dr. Fauci, who funded what caused the nightmare that followed. Yep. So these thousands of pages that were withheld, that have now been turned over, are being worked through by Tulsi Gabbard and her team. And, you know, these are crimes against humanity, crimes against the American people and the entire world. Hundreds of thousands, if not millions, died. Many in that number were denied effective and inexpensive treatments, and instead were given remdesivir and a ventilator and died due to that hospital protocol. And those who pushed back and asked questions were censored and vilified. And it's not okay. None of it was okay. You know, when are they going to prison? That's what I want to know. And just to quickly mention, talking about the hearing, Senator Ron Johnson, who was a key person, leader in the hearing, has been bravely supporting medical liberty and has been a huge advocate for those injured by the COVID vaccine, an advocate for vaccine safety, which the media said would kill him, but he won his reelection bid. Meanwhile, Bill Cassidy, who did the opposite and who the media praised, didn't even win his primary.
2: Good point, Bill Cassidy losing in Louisiana just a couple of days ago. Victoria Capish, I do want to close out with your friend Alex Zidane. You're active in his campaign, as I am. I like him a lot. I was out there in New Jersey last month at one of his events. He's my choice for that Senate seat. He's got a difficult primary coming up for people before he even gets to Cory Booker in November. But the news this week that Cory Booker is now doing what Alex does. Alex is a big MAHA guy like you are. And here comes Cory Booker. He's decided that, hey, maybe just to make sure Alex doesn't sneak up behind me, maybe I'll dive in. I like Bobby Kennedy. MAHA looks pretty good these days. How much nonsense is that coming from Cory Booker?
3: Yeah, I don't know. As I mentioned before, medical freedom is a voting block. It's not a fringe movement. And, you know, to talk specifically about MAHA, Cory Booker showed up at the People versus Poison rally in D.C. a few weeks ago, and apparently he's now supporting the MAHA movement. I mean, making America healthy shouldn't be a partisan issue, so that's great that he's jumping on the bandwagon. But thankfully, we have a true MAHA candidate running for Booker's seat in the Senate. That is, as you mentioned, Alex Zidane. Alex supports health freedom 100%. He is an award-winning investigative journalist. And during COVID, he was really brave. He pushed back. He challenged Governor Murphy on his mandates and his ridiculous COVID policies. And Alex has been endorsed by most MAHA groups. He's been endorsed by Stand for Health Freedom, which is considered to be kind of the leader in this space, and pretty much all of the New Jersey MAHA community. And he's also just one of the nicest guys you could ever want to know, just genuine. And if you don't know Alex, I urge you to get out to one of his meet and greets. Check him out at alexbeatsbooker.com. And I'm looking forward to him taking the New Jersey primary on June 2nd.
2: Me too. That's a heck of a job, Victoria Capish. Great job. June 2nd, that is the primary, as Victoria just mentioned. Make sure you get out there and make sure that Alex has a chance to beat Cory Booker come November. Victoria will do it again very, very soon. Terrific work. Thank you so much.
3: Amazing. Thank you.
2: Take care. Victoria Capish right there, and that's a smart lady, and she knows her stuff, especially with all these issues, Ebola, Hunter virus, all that stuff going on today, and she's right. Pay attention, folks. A lot of these big pharma making a lot of money. Shots out there already, right? All these big companies are going to bank on you folks taking some type of vaccine when, as she points out, the numbers don't necessarily, in fact, they don't at all, speak to that. Lou Rubino, as always, amazing job today. Thank you, Louis. Justin Ellick, great having you back. Kevin Drost did a terrific job, but You're the best. Justin Ellick is the best. Noam Layden, great having you too. As Gene would say, God willing, we'll all be back for a Friday show. Going to wrap up the week tomorrow morning at 6. Until then, from all of us on Sit and Friends in the Morning, to all of you, peace!

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1: Well, from the Apple Bank Traffic Desk, we've had trouble all morning long up at the George Washington Bridge and on the Crossmont Expressway, and it continues. Lots of residual volume left over from an earlier accident. Now, if you're traveling westbound on the Crossbox, delays begin at the Bruckner Interchange, go on over to just about the area of Jerome Avenue with an earlier problem. And then coming inbound, still a 45-minute delay into the bridge and bumper-to-bumper traffic all the way over to the Bronx River Parkway. Now, the other big problem in New Jersey is on Route 1 in both directions. All lanes are closed, continuing at Woodbridge Avenue in Edison. A downed wire across all six lanes. Again, delays northbound Riders Lane, southbound from Old Post Road. This thing is still there. It is still in the process of being cleared. And subway delays on the A, the C, the B, and the D. And once again, alternate side is in effect. 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I'm Joe Nolan with traffic on Talk Radio 77 WABC.
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2: You have a slowdown on the Northern State Parkway down to Paul, right at Concord Drive in Smithtown. Otherwise, things looking pretty good on the LIE. No big delays to tell you about. Southern State, Northern State Parkway, they look good as well. And on the LIRR, everything's on or close to schedule. In the WLIR traffic desk, I'm Noam Layden.
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4: This is John from the Talented Towers Foundation, New York Minute. Go to T2T.org right now. It's just $11 a month. Now Alec Baldwin is back in the news. He's because he's doing his Trump thing. In Albany, they have these little plays and these little skits, and he played Donald Trump. And he was Kathy Hochul. The one thing is pretty clear, not funny. Jeff Bezos is jumping into the tax fight with a very New York edge. The Amazon founder is calling out Democrats, especially the mayor of New York City, saying he's already paying billions of dollars in taxes, and it gives $150 million in charity. What does everybody else do? Bezos taking aim at Mamdani over his policy, and also went to bat for Ken Griffin, the CEO of Citadel, saying you cannot make them the target. Madison Square Garden is staying put. Penn Station will be rebuilt. Yes, it will be rebuilt with Madison Square Garden on the seventh floor, unlike other plans in New York City where they're going to kick the Knicks and Rangers out. I'm Brian Kilmeade. Make sure you listen to my show 10 to noon on 77 WABC. This has been the Talented Towers Foundation New York Minute.
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1: Well, from the Apple Bank Traffic Desk, Route 1 in both directions, all lanes are closed. PSE&G on the scene now of this problem at Woodbridge Avenue with the downed wire. It's been there all morning long. from the storm last night. There was a high tension wire that came across all six lanes. And now PSE&G has a ton of equipment there getting this thing out of the way. But all lanes remain closed. So northbound, bumper to bumper from Riders Lane, and southbound from Old Post Road. And we still have a lot of heavy traffic as you travel. We told you the last time up there on the Cross Bronx Expressway, Bruckner Interchange over to the Bronx River Parkway. And then on the inbound side, about a 45-minute delay inbound at the bridge, heavy across, and then it opens up once you get east of the Bronx River Parkway. Subway still delays on the A, the C, the B, the D, and alternate side of the street. Parking rules and regulations once again today are in effect. 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I'm Joe Nolan with traffic on Talk Radio 77 WABC.
0: 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If you missed Rita Cosby, here's what you missed.
6: So let's get this straight. This judge first ordered his release from a detention center in Pennsylvania so he could roam around freely, and now is saying that ICE cannot re-detain him. What is going on with these activists?
7: Using the kind of age-old technique. So there's this tale of two economies, and they're using this age-old technique of, you know, picking a villain and pointing fingers.
8: That is Jeff Bezos. I am so glad the rich are attacking back. Finally, as socialists get a reality check and begin to walk back their vilification of success, Jeff Bezos of Amazon is among the many who have had enough.
9: Number one.
10: We're here in the final stages of Iran. We'll see what happens. We'll either have a deal or we're going to do some things that are a little bit nasty. But hopefully that won't happen.
8: Yep, first in with Bibi. First, there was a little bit of a battle with Bibi, and it looks like Trump will hold off on finishing off Iran. That would be a big mistake. Unless they say, come get the uranium, we will not enrich, and we're opening up the strait. In turn, if you want to go release out of the $400 billion that we have frozen, $25 billion or something like that, okay. That means you're serious. But Reuters is reporting the Supreme Leader came out and said, we're going to enrich, and we're going to hold on to the uranium we have. If that's the case, there is no way it's anything but backing down. And that's a huge problem. That's actually almost as bad as never taking Iran on at all. And I know it was a difficult decision for the president, and he does see the polls, but keep in mind it's May. And one of the best things he could do for the polls is be victorious in Iran and be successful and achieve his goals in Iran. I talked to Jack Keane today on Fox and Friends, and here's what he had to say.
11: My problem with a deal here is that we leave Iran bruised but intact. And they'll walk away from here citing and convincing themselves that they got the United States to back down. And as a result of that, we extend a lifeline to the regime for sure for them to do what? To recover.
8: Yes. So Jack's in constant conversation with the president. And all he could do is offer advice as being probably the most respected person in the military. Here's more of what he said, Cut 51.
11: In the deal, the unfrozen assets are about $100 billion. It's likely we're going to take some part of that and give that to them up front and also reduce some of the sanctions. And certainly we're going to monitor their behavior. But nonetheless, it is a lifeline to the regime that extends them for years to come. The next administration is going to wind up having to deal with them. That's not where we started. Remember, we started to weaken this regime, to devastate and take away their capabilities to be a predator in the region, support the proxies for sure, and obviously not have any nuclear capability whatsoever, and reduce this ballistic missile program quite substantially. And the idea was to weaken the regime.
8: That was the idea, and the president's well on his way, and it took a lot of guts to do, and there were people like the vice president who didn't want him to do it, and the chairman of the Joint Chiefs of Staff has a plan to do it. Now, should that plan have included really securing the strait first? Perhaps. Doesn't matter. People make mistakes all the time, so it's how you correct and bounce back. Every war, every battle, big and small, there's always calculations, and there's risk and reward, and that's open. And now you have the Iranians charging tolls and setting up criteria. If you're China or Russia, you get through, no toll. And if you're Israel, you're never getting through. Or U.S., fine, we'll make our own wake. But this is international waters. the precedent would be bad. Even China pointed it out. China had one of their ships shot up and another one was boarded by the Iranians. And it's their best ally in the world. And finally, here's more from my last cut from the interview with Jack Keane.
11: Where we are now is we can't seem to get a deal. I think we need to go back to where we started from, renew our commitment to the original goals of the regime, and conduct this combined operation with the Israelis and the United States. We're at full magazine depth. We have exquisite intelligence over the last 6 weeks of what we need to do and where we need to do it. And the attacks are going to be quite devastating in terms of reducing their capabilities for the future.
8: Yeah, and that's what we got to do. And this is not about ego. This is not about imperialism. This is not about focusing at home. This is absolutely everything to do with our security. And if we could get a somewhat compliant Iran, no control, compliant, we could shift our assets more to the Pacific and other areas. And guess who realizes that? Russia and China. And guess who will try to keep us there? Russia and China. Now, the Fox News opinion polls thinks we're winning 60%, but most people feel as though we shouldn't be there. That's why it is important that we end this thing the right way. Saudi Arabia on Wednesday urged Iran to make a deal to avoid further escalation. Iran has threatened it would escalate in new ways and widen the war should it happen again. Well, we've had 6 weeks to get protection for the desalinization plants and different energy plants in Qatar, in UAE, Bahrain, Oman, if you will, but I don't think they'll be targeted, in Saudi Arabia. My goodness, how much more time do you need? So that's where we stand. I'll keep you up to date on what's going on. The president says, I'm going to wait, but he's not going to turn around the economy unless we come up with some type of answer. We do know this is a big day for the economy. I do know something else, and that is that there's this huge anti-Semitism rising up in our country, and most of it's coming from the left. You got this anti-Israeli candidate rolling to what I think is going to be the Democratic nomination for the Senate and running against Mike Rogers in Michigan. El Saeed basically says Hamas is better than any Republican. And one of these guys, Hassan Piker, is a podcaster, radical, who wants to say Rick Scott should be killed. That's who this guy's campaigning with. And big critic of Israel, obviously. And then listen to this woman, Maureen Galindo. She is running for a congressional seat in Texas and was leading. I hope not anymore. After these comments, she defends her anti-Israel, anti-Semitic rage. Cut 25.
12: When I say that I want billionaire Zionists in prison, that does not mean I want Jews in internment camps. I don't care what religion you are. If you are a Zionist, meaning that you believe that you are just entitled to land, or someone's just entitled to land based off of religious beliefs, and that you'll kill all of the Semites for it, then yeah, I think that you're a danger to humanity and belong in prison.
8: You believe this? You know, if that was a podcast, I'd go, how offensive. She's running for office. Imagine if she got the nomination 11 days in. So Jared Moskowitz, Jewish, obviously, congressman from Florida, cut 24.
13: Democratic candidates in Texas suggesting we bring back concentration camps. I mean, my family, Tim's family, fought the Germans to make sure we weren't, you know, speaking German in America. We fought the Nazis to prevent that, and now we have American candidates literally wanting to bring that to America. You know, my grandparents escaped Nazi Germany. My grandmother was part of the Kinder transport out of Berlin. Her parents were killed in Auschwitz. My kids are not going to internment camps. So what we got to do is everyone's got to speak up, and you're seeing that, but we also got to start taking action. We've let this now get too out of control. We've let people say too many crazy things when it comes to, you know, Jews or Zionists, as they're now trying to label us. They're talking about Jews. And we've seen this history book before.
8: We have. And Jared Moskowitz was appearing with Tim Burchett, and they were talking about the rise of anti-Semitism. Yeah, there's a lot of anti-Israeli stuff on the right in the podcast world, but it's not mainstream and certainly not among leadership. Nobody that I know. On the left, the only one that really speak out is Gottmeimer, Moskowitz, and John Fetterman on the left. For the most part, you don't hear much from Schumer condemning it. When asked, I'm sure he'll condemn it. But what about a leadership role? What about using that podium? You write everything down. You look up.

0: TikTok constituents now have an unfavorable view of Israel. You indulge them when you should be correcting them. You don't tell your woke idiots Israel isn't a colonizer or an apartheid state or committing genocide, and that if you brats had to spend a week anywhere in the Middle East other than Israel, you would understand what liberalism is not.
1: Yes, anti-Semitism incidents. In 2021, there were 2,717. 2022, 3,698. 2023, 8,000. Look at this. In 1 year, 8,873. Then 9,364 in 24, and last year, 6,274. That's after Trump was elected and brought an end to the fighting in Gaza. So when we come back, Rachel Campos Juffy joins us, talks about her brand new book, American Patriotism. Don't move. 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
13: Say her name, Sheridan Gorman. I'm not going to forget it, and I'm not going to let the story disappear. The 18-year-old from Westchester County killed at college in Chicago, shot and killed in March, allegedly by an illegal. Well, her parents are speaking out now, and they are calling for accountability and change. You send your 18-year-old daughter off to college. She's about to expand her horizons, see the world, travel, grow, mature, go off into a great career, whatever it is that she wants to do, do the career, maybe settle down and have a family, maybe give you grandkids. And at age 18, she's gone by some savage that should not have even been here. And the media doesn't like to talk about this. She was shot in the back of the head. So it makes you wonder if it was a gang initiation. Who knows? Now, they have another daughter, but that's not the point. Say her name.

0: Sheridan Gorman. I'm not going to forget it. I haven't forgotten Ilhan Omar of Minnesota. First, she says she's worth $65,000. Then it's $30 million. Now it's back down to about $95,000. But she's not really in the mood to talk.
1: That I was stupid for asking you about your financial disclosure, but there's some discrepancies on there. Would you like to explain that?
2: How did you make such a big mistake on my absolutely stupid before asking me anything?
1: I am?
2: Yes.
1: Well, what about the American people who are wondering how you made such a big mistake?
2: I have explained to the American people.
1: What's the explanation?
2: I have given them the explanation.
1: Do you want to tell our viewers? Because
2: I don't want to tell you jack.
1: Oh.
2: How about that?
1: Okay.
2: Have a good day.
1: Thank you, Congressman.
0: Did you hear Ilhan Omar go, okay? She was mocking that reporter. We'll see if you laugh when this is all said and done, because that rope is tightening around your neck in terms of this corruption.
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0: more you listen, the more you'll know. It's Brian Kilmeade.
1: Hey, well, we are back. Josh Krasauer coming up in 15 minutes. But right now, I want to bring in Rachel Campo Stuffy, Fox and Friends Weekend co-host, filling in for Ainsley today and tomorrow. And she has this great book out, American Patriotism, Celebrating 250 Years of America Greatness, which is going to pick up steam leading up to the 4th of July. Rachel, who did you dedicate this book to?
2: Well, before I tell you that, can I tell you one little thing?
1: Yes.
2: You and I spent 3 hours on the couch. I left the studio. I jumped in my car to come home. So I'm having a break before I go and do the five. I'm hosting the five tonight. I jump in the car. My husband, Sean, gives me a call and he says, I watched you today at the top of the eight. And I'm sorry, honey. Brian and Lawrence are totally right. You're wrong.
1: Really? About Amazon?
2: Yes. Yes.
1: Yeah.
2: He's like, I get what you're trying to say, but like, no.
1: Wait a second. That took a lot of guts for him to say that. And by the way, I didn't put him up to that. So what you were saying is, well, I want to go over that too, but just real first, yeah. In answer to my question, you dedicated to the President of the United States, right?
2: I did. So I dedicated it to the President. It said, I dedicate this to the man who's taught us all how to love, serve, and fight for America. And I mean that from the bottom of my heart. I think he's changed politics. He's changed conservative, the conservative party, the GOP, I think maybe forever. And so I really love him. I think he loves America. And I think this book is about American dreams. He sort of has an amazing personal life story, but everything he does is he really wants to help America and make it better and make it great. And so I thought this is the guy I want to dedicate it to. And I did. I went into the Oval Office last week and I presented it to him.
1: And did he say to you it's going to go into his library?
2: Yes. You know, he said he loved the book. He actually did a little video, which I'm going to post here soon, and said, go out and buy the book. He loved it. And he loves everybody at our network. He loves so many of the hosts. And as you know, each chapter is another chapter by, you know, you have a chapter. Lawrence has a chapter. Ainsley has a chapter. Charlie Griff. So many people in our Fox family, and they all have a different American dream story. And that's what we're trying to promote. It's America 250.
1: Right. I mean, think about it. Even if you're listening in our country and are not impressed with our country, or if you're listening in Canada or listening around the country or around the world, there's only one country people are desperately trying to get in. So why would people try to come here if it was so bad? And the problem we have is people born here can't appreciate what they've always had. That's human nature. If you've always had something, if you were born in a mansion, you expect to live in another mansion. You can't. But if you were the one who started in a shack and earned that mansion, every day you appreciate it, and that's just the way it is. So it's hard to appreciate something we've always had. That's why I tell people, travel, and if you find someplace better, stay. But they always come back.
2: Travel. Yeah, travel's great. You know, and I grew up as a military brat living in third world countries. So, I mean, for me, my sense of gratitude is so grounded in having lived in countries like Turkey and Peru, and I lived in Venezuela for a while. I've traveled through India. I mean, go to any of those places. But even if you go to Europe, you know, what's interesting about Europe is that it's still very classist. So is Latin America. It's very classist. There's that sort of mobility, that fluidity that we have, that if you work hard, you can rise from poverty to the middle class in America is not something that you see so often in Europe. In fact, in Europe, if you talk to your neighbor and say, I'm thinking about starting a new business, they'll probably try and talk you out of it. They're super neg. You'd say it to a fellow American, they'll go for it. And Europeans will tell you all the time that that's the case.
1: You know, it's interesting, but that's the whole thing of giving yourself a shot. People are an opportunity. They don't want outcomes. I remember Phil Knight told us that, you know, he starts Nike. He said, I asked my sister to go down and fill out a business operating application. That was it. He said, if I was to start Nike now, I would have to get a lawyer to go over all the aspects and all the liabilities and go get insurance. He said, I would not be able to do it. We have gotten so conditioned to all these regulations, and still people are breaking through.
2: You know, I had a conversation once with a guy named John Menard. John Menard is an amazing guy. Came from poverty, started just to make some extra money building pole barns. And he's now has a store called Menards that's a chain that's a competitor with Home Depot, very popular in Wisconsin. He's the richest man in Wisconsin. And I asked him, because he donates a lot of money to economic freedom causes, to organizations that promote economic freedom. And I asked him, why do you do this? Why do you give away your millions to these kinds of organizations? And he says, because I would not be able to start my company today. I was just a guy with an idea and a thought and a lot of hard work. He said exactly what you said. I would have to have the money to hire a team of lawyers. I would have to deal with so much regulation. I couldn't even have opened the first store. That's a scary thought. And that's what will kill the American dream more than anything else.
1: All right. So when you talk about who's in your book, can you run down some of the names that we'll all hear from and get their essays?
2: Absolutely. Brian Kilmeade, Ainsley, Charlie, Griff. I've got Sean Hannity in there, Will Cain, Charles Payne, Harris Faulkner, Shannon Bream, Martha McCallum. I mean, the list goes on and on. Joey Jones, who we know just re-enlisted yesterday. The list goes on and on. And it's every story is different. Every story is regional, you know, like the story from Emily Campagno growing up in Northern California and also her move to the Northwest up in Washington is different than, say, Will Cain's story in Texas.
1: And Hawaii. Will never stops talking about Hawaii. He used to work with
2: him. He loves Hawaii.
1: Rachel Campos Duffy, congratulations. It's called Celebrating 250
2: Thanks.
1: Years of America Greatness.
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4: You'll have a slowdown on the Northern State Parkway down to Paul right at Concord Drive in Smithtown. Otherwise, things looking pretty good on the LIE. No big delays to tell you about. Southern State, Northern State Parkway, they look good as well. And on the LIRR, everything's on or close to schedule. In the WLIR traffic desk, I'm Noam Layden.
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7: 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I guess they're about to introduce three bills on immigration, Mikey, Sherrill, and New Jersey. And I did see on Fox News about 15 minutes before we came on this show, a gentleman by the name of Paul Kenitra. He's a New Jersey assemblyman. And it looks like the Republicans, the conservatives, the common sense good people in that terrific state, they're going to protest these new immigration bills. And I guess at the center of these New Jersey immigration bills is once again ICE. Is that right, Noam?
8: Yeah. And the truth is, no matter how much Republicans protest, the Democrats own Trenton. They've got the both houses and they have the governor's office. So there's not much they can do. If they put up some sort of legislation against ICE, it'll go through. Now, the question is, it's then the federal government and against the state government. That doesn't usually work out very well for the state government.
0: 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Sittin' Friends in the Morning, weekdays at 6.
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4: LIRR riders are getting to and from work today after striking workers agreed to go back to work as they review a new contract from the MTA.
10: I think it's a great thing because I think the workers need to get their money.
11: I've never appreciated the Long Island Railroad as much as I do today.
12: I'm happy because I just lost a whole day and a half. Half a day today, a whole day yesterday. I'm very glad they came to agreement quickly, too, you know, before this week was out.
4: Unionized workers will reportedly get 3% pay raises the first 2 years of their new deal and 3.5% the third year. As for that contentious fourth year, there are multiple reports that workers will receive 3.8% raises. A Long Island man facing assault charges after allegedly stabbing another driver in the neck during a road rage incident this week. Police say the 25-year-old was a passenger in a car and got into an argument with a 71-year-old driver in another car. Both drivers pulled over along Ditmas Avenue in Mastic, and the 25-year-old got out of the vehicle and stabbed the elderly man. Victim was taken to the local hospital with non-life-threatening injuries. The stabber was arrested. Nathan's hot dog eating contest champ, Joey Chestnut, not going to let his run-in with the law keep him from competing in this 4th of July.
13: Chestnut was sentenced to 180 days probation after he pleaded guilty to a misdemeanor battery charge in April. According to U.S. Weekly, the 17-time hot dog eating champion was in a bar back in March, shaking hands with a guy who recognized him before slapping the alleged victim in the face. Chestnut told police he was pretty drunk and didn't remember the situation, but he does remember he's set to defend his hot dog eating title this summer since he was granted a petition to travel outside the state of Indiana, where the incident happened and where he lives. In New York, I'm Natalie Migliori.
4: And that's news for Long Island on WLIR, Long Island's most listened to radio station. I'm Noam Layden.
0: If you're interested in it, Brian's talking about it. You're with Brian Kilmeade.
14: There is no place for hate in our country, in our politics. It's not who we are. And the fact is, we're seeing a huge surge right now of anti-Semitism. As you know, the numbers out last week, a 70% increase in anti-Semitic incidents since October 7th. I'm very concerned about what's going on right now.
1: Yeah, I mean, it was as high in 2025 in terms of incidents. In 2024, it was at 9,354 in America incidents. In 2025, it still is abhorrent, 6,274 anti-Semitic incidents in America. But it's coming a lot from leadership and not from fringe. These are people running for office on the Democratic side. And there's got to be some condemnation. Jared Moskowitz did condemn this crazy woman from who's running for a congressional seat over in Texas, Maureen Galindo, for coming out and saying Zionists basically should be jailed. Joining us now is Josh Kroshauer, Fox News Radio political analyst and the author, editor-in-chief of The Jewish Insider. Josh, you didn't need to see the stats to know how bad it's getting. And now, finally, somebody on the left is pointing out problems in their own party.
15: Yeah, I mean, that is not just some random candidate. It's the candidate that finished in first place in a Democratic primary in Texas. And Texas thankfully has rules that you need to win a majority of the vote to be the nominee, so there's going to be a runoff. But that could well have been the Democratic nominee in a swing district. That could have been and still has a chance, though I hope that the condemnation that's taken place over the last 48 hours wakes people up to the fact that there's some really bad actors, some real extremists that are running for Congress. All you have to do is look at the results this past Tuesday. In Philadelphia, Democrats nominated expected future congressman who on social media posted and reposted that the terrorist attack killing 15 Jews in Australia was a false flag perpetrated by Zionists. I mean, this kind of insane conspiratorial hate is not that unusual, and it's creeping up, especially into these very deep blue parts of the country. You know, this is a very heavily Democratic district as well, and it's really, I mean, I've never seen this degree of anti-Semitism out in the open in our politics.
1: And Randy Fine, a Jewish congressman, Republican from Florida, says he gets regular death threats, and now he's got to walk around with security because he's Jewish and speaks out because it's his job. So I don't know what do you think is going to happen to this Galindo?
15: Well, look, I think Democrats belatedly realized how, well, first of all, it should be noted that there's a super PAC, a Republican tied super PAC, realizing that Democrats could get themselves in a real pickle, who has been boosting this candidate on the airwaves. So they're seeing the ability to create some trouble, and they've done that. So that's raised the stakes a little bit higher. But you also have the reality that Democrats have not spoken out against Graham Plattner. Democrats have not spoken out against Abdul El Sayed. Democrats did not speak out. And in fact, AOC campaigned with this guy, Chris Rabb, who is a very radical anti-Israel and I think arguably anti-Semitic candidate who's going to be expected to be the next lawmaker in the Philadelphia area. So, you know, you didn't hear people speak up when there was anti-Semitism percolating in the party circles, and they did in this case. And I think the other part of the equation is that the candidate that's also in the runoff, the challenger, is someone who Democrats have been promoting and they like as a moderate-minded candidate in a swing district. So I think the money is on the normal candidate winning the runoff, but it's not a foregone conclusion. And the fact that Galindo defeated the Democratic-backed candidate in the first round of the primary is a real wake-up call to where the voter base is in the Democratic Party.
1: I mean, you talk about this guy, Plattner. He came out yesterday. This is not anti-Semitism example, but he talked about how a fellow soldier should have been killed and mocked the fact that he was not killed, said it was poor marksmanship on the Taliban is the only reason this mouth breather made it home. He managed to make every possible blank decision possible when it comes to a small unit combat. And you have him basically ranting and just mocking video that shows a guy getting almost killed in Afghanistan. I mean, you see the Nazi tattoo that he has. He says it was just a skull and crossbones. It's not true. So that's a lie. I mean, how did he get through? And how was he getting these crowds?
15: Yeah, I mean, there's a ton of baggage from all directions on Graham Plattner. I think one of the stories on the anti-Semitism front is that back in 2014, he watched a video of Hamas terrorists killing Israeli soldiers, like a snuff film, and he was praising their military tactics, their terrorist tactics, I should say. So that's who this guy is. I think when you look at someone's history and their background, I think that's the best way of understanding their values, their principles, their conscience. And Plattner's record is clear as day for anyone to see, and Democrats are choosing to look the other way because they want to beat Susan Collins and they want to retake the Senate. The normalization, the tolerance of this kind of extremism, anti-Semitism, hate, is something I've never seen in the Democratic Party. And it's not just Plattner. It's Abdul El Sayed in Michigan. It's Chris Rabb in Pennsylvania. I could name there's a candidate in New Jersey that has ties to the blind sheikh, the jihadist who was mastermind behind the 93 World Trade Center bombing. That guy is the front runner in a Democratic primary in northern New Jersey taking place next month. I mean, I could go on and on, but the candidates that have terrorist packing and extremism and anti-Semitism in their records are winning or succeeding in a lot of key Democratic primaries in a way I've never seen before in my 20 years of covering politics.
1: Yeah, I don't. But you know what? I think that Benji Netanyahu is right, saying they're counting on not having American aid. And that we get something like we give them $3.4 billion, because I don't think we're going to get it. So we have to learn to live without it. And because every Democrat, you know, that when they have that statement, put up your hand if you want to get rid of fossil fuels. Of course, everyone puts their hand up. So, and this question is going to be, put up your hand if you're going to deny Israel aid. Every Democrat on that stage running for president will put their hand up. Josh.
15: But you know, Brian, like when you appease the terrorists always win. So what we're seeing on that debate about Israel funding, at first it was, well, we shouldn't, why should we be giving foreign aid? It's not, you know, we want to keep the money in the United States. But now the radicals are demanding that no money be given or no support even be given to Iron Dome, which is the missile defense system that protects both Israelis, Palestinians, Arabs from being killed by these Iranian missiles. And they there's an increasing push by these same people to end that support and end that funding as well. So this is, you know, once you give in an inch, they're going to, you know, we know who these people are. We know what their records are. And we know what their ideology is. So they're asking already for more. They're now making a demand that Democrats call for ending Iron Dome support. And it's going to go further and further until people actually put their foot down and say, we're not going to be tolerating this degree of extremism and anti-Semitism within a party.
1: I want to talk about Los Angeles because I think it's going to be a bigger story. Spencer Pratt's running, did his homework, said he's been a Republican, never met a Democrat growing growing up, all his friends with growing up there were Democrats, but he sees how they failed. And the thing is, he does understand the issues. He's not just saying, I'll be better than Bass. Listen to what he said in an interview on CNN, Cut 36.
16: This person should be in jail. 12 people burned alive. And you cannot just move on and act like, oh, I was in Ghana, oopsie daisies. Like, no, you should have resigned. You should have admitted to your failures, and you didn't. And so I just had to for my community. And then once I got in the game and saw that, oh, our whole city is on fire, literally. I mean, it's crazy.
1: So, I mean, he speaks in a way a little bit like Trump, very right to the point, how to fix things, and seems to have common sense. Last poll was 30-22. Is this a break-the-glass moment that Gavin Newsom talks about? If he starts closing in on her and she keeps running away from debates, and if he gets through and it's just Bass and Pratt?
15: So he's speaking to a lot of the issues that Los Angeles voters are concerned about, even those on the center left, crime, homelessness. I think his big issue is just how incompetent the government is in rebuilding after the fires that's devastated so much of the city of Los Angeles. I think this is going to go to a runoff, and the big question, I think Pratt is in very good position to finish in second place ahead of a very far left city council person. So the question is, like, is LA? I mean, the Democratic advantage in Los Angeles is so significant. It's hard to see someone who's Republican breaking through. I saw one of the ads that Pratt went up with where it was at a bar. I think it featured people at a barbecue, and they were all saying that they can't vote for Trump. You know, they're not MAGA, but they really like what Spencer Pratt is saying about all these big issues that are concerning Los Angeles voters. The big challenge for him is whether Democrats would actually push the ballot box or go to the ballot box and vote for Pratt. That's going to be a big hurdle. Like we saw Rick Caruso, who I thought was a very good candidate, running on a lot of the same issues, came short up again, fell short against Karen Bass. So, well, he's getting a lot of attention, and I think this could be a hell of a race. But it's going to be a big challenge for any Republican in Los Angeles.
1: So fraud is now in the things to do list for the Vice President of the United States, and he's been very aggressive. Unlike Kamala Harris, when she was given the border, she kind of ignored it. So now they're moving forward in Minneapolis today. We have this the woman Amy Bach, who was convicted of taking money from autism programs and Feed the Hungry program over in Minneapolis, and she knows she wasn't the only one involved. And they are looking into what Congressman Omar knows, what Governor Walz had known. I think Nick Shirley, who's the one who exposed a lot of this fraud, said this last night with Will Cain, Cut 43.
17: For Ilhan to say she doesn't know about this fraud is like the biggest lie we've heard in American history. She knew about the fraud. And today they actually just criminally charged one of the ladies for the Feeding Our whose daycare was used for the Feeding Our Future fraud. And I exposed her daycare in my video that went viral. And that person's now been charged. And this is all around her congressional district. Mm-hmm. And so for her to say that she didn't know about this fraud is such a lie. And she's obviously trying to cover her face. I mean, look at her net worth. It just went down by $29 million.
1: I mean, it was unbelievable. She said she was worth $30 million, and then she comes out, she's worth $100,000. She said, I just did the paperwork wrong. And then we have Feeding Our Future, a program that she actually got during the pandemic. And Amy Bach basically said, I dealt with her office. I didn't deal with her. Josh, is she in trouble?
15: Look, a lot of times when there's this much smoke, there's often fire. And there's also the issue of her current husband and his consulting contracts and her past marriages that are a little bit sketchy. There's a lot there. There's been a lot of smoke that's been uncovered through investigative reporting. I do think the fact that you don't see the like Minneapolis Star Tribune being as aggressive as some of these independent entrepreneurs and kind of looking into these cases as aggressively as they could. I think that's a factor in her still being in office. But look, there's a lot there. I think her ties to Feeding Our Future and her ties to some of these networks that are under investigation and being charged in some cases, that those are going to be looked into. I will say politically, she's in a very heavily Democratic district and she's had primary challenges before and she's managed to survive. Doesn't seem to have much of a challenge this time around. So, you know, I think it would have to be some legal case to be made. I think politically she's probably not going to be challenged unless there's a legal aspect to the investigation, that she's charged legally with some kind of crime.
1: So, president's approval ratings aren't high, but with MAGA, his power is still great. Massey's gone, Cassidy's gone, and almost every one of his candidates seems to have survived the primary season if they're not in a runoff or winning outright. What does that say about his power?
15: Look, Trump has a near perfect record in Republican primaries nominating his favored candidate. That goes all the way back to when he was first president back in 2016. I think the one hiccup was Brian Kemp and Brad Raffensperger back in 22 in Georgia. And even Raffensperger didn't win a second time when he ran for governor this time around. It shows that the Republican Party is still strongly behind Trump, and Trump's endorsement of Ken Paxton in Texas, probably going to put him over the finish line in the runoff next Tuesday in Texas. So, you can see why they want to cross Trump in Congress. So you are seeing the Republicans that have already lost their seats or who are retiring, like a Tom Tillis in North Carolina, are actually the ones that are leading the charge to be more independent and to breaking from Trump on some key issues. But when it comes to anyone who wants a political future in Washington right now, breaking with Trump on foreign policy, breaking with Trump on his reconciliation bill, or on the Epstein files, as the case with Tom Massey, it'll end your career in Washington. And I think Massey, Cassidy, and a few others have learned that the hard way.
1: Yeah, like I said before, I like Cassidy. He had that impeachment vote, and in retrospect, it was unfortunate. But for the most part, he's been a great congressman. So he finished third. I thought it was going to be close, if not winning, and he ends up distant third. So we'll see what happens. Josh, thanks so much. Appreciate it.
15: Thanks, Brian.
1: All right, when we come back, the sudden pushback by capitalists against socialists. It's about time. I'll explain.
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29: 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These should be universal for us. Then again, you do have to get elected. And President Trump is pragmatic like that. You do have to get elected. And you have to win some of these races. And, Susan, what the hell's her name? Susan Collins up there in Maine. I know she disappoints us all the time, but she's got Maine. She's got Maine to worry about. Maine is lefty. Maine is different. Maine is not, it's not Montana. It's not upstate New York, for that matter. Not upstate New York. A few other quick things I would like to... Tom Steyer is now probably the next governor of California. And this is something I'm working on. You ever see Tom Steyer? He ran for president in 2020. He's a weird-looking guy. He's a billionaire. He's also friends with Joe Biden. Very close friends with Joe Biden. And I believe the takeout of Swalwell, that was a Tom Steyer, Joe Biden operation. Joe Biden is so close to Tom Steyer that Joe stayed in Tom Steyer's house on Lake Tahoe while he was president for free. For free. Joe Biden and Tom Steyer, you know, they are friends. They owe each other things. And Eric Swalwell went from being the leading candidate for governor to sex predator in about 36 hours. Sex predator out of Congress, not going to be the next governor. Be lucky if he skips jail. Is that natural? Did that happen?
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1: Let's say you start a burger joint and you have 10 employees and you make a little bit of money,
2: right?
1: Until you have this one outlet. And by the way, these are the most delicious burgers in the world. People love your burgers, Andrew. And so then you open a second outlet,
2: right?
1: And now you're making a little bit more money and you have 20 employees and you open a third outlet. By the time you've opened 1,000 outlets, you are a billionaire.
2: Right.
1: And by the way, this is a real life story. It happens all the time. It's In-N-Out Burger. It's, you know, Raising Cane's chicken. At what point did that money all of a sudden become unethical?
3: And what he's referring to is AOC came out and says it's impossible to be a billionaire. As I paraphrase, nobody can earn $1 billion. Are you kidding me? Do the math. That's what happens if you take a risk. Now, I'll go back further. If you have no money and no support and you're 28 years old and think you got the best burger, you're going to have to go get a loan. Get a cosigner for that loan. You're going to have to take tremendous risks. As you rent that building, you get the products, you hope you can go 6 or 7 months, begin to turn a profit, and at least make the payments for your employees and pay that loan back. So you're able to do that. You go through it. You put in your 80 hours a week. You think about it when you're not there. And then suddenly the store's good, and you go for the second one, and you hope that next one works, and you hope you pick the right location, and you worry, and you work, and you worry, and you work, and you miss back-to-school nights, and you miss the soccer games. But you do it. And suddenly you make some money, and because you did a good job. You hired the right people. You had a good concept. And if you're one of the few, maybe 12% that start breaking out and doing what Jeff Bezos said, you deserve everything you got. But here's how you help in the economy. Those employers, those managers that you hire, those people that you train, they become a manager and they say, hey, I watched this guy build his store. I could do it. But you want more of an ice cream shop, or you want a restaurant. And then you said, I trained under the creator of that burger joint, whoever it was. You know, I started with Jeff Bezos when he was at Amazon and he only had one plant and he wasn't making a profit and he was worried. He was working 20 hours a day. And I watched that place grow. Now, how many people are at Amazon that have formed their own companies or are able to retire and buy a condo that helps the real estate? That's just the way it works. I shouldn't have to explain this. But now Jeff Bezos, and I love it. People are so afraid when they make $1 billion of saying I'm a billionaire these days or having a nice car because you can afford it. They think you stole from it. You did something unethical. And now you have people running for office saying that same thing. Cut 18.
4: You can't earn $1 billion.
5: That's right.
4: You just can't earn that.
5: That's
3: right.
5: Exactly.
3: What about Katie Wilson, mayor of Seattle? Cut 19.
6: And at that time, I mean, the idea that you would have the state legislature pass a progressive income tax was pretty far-fetched. So it's just really, really exciting about 10 years later to see that actually happen. I think the claims that millionaires are going to leave our state are, like, super overblown. And if, you know, the ones that leave, like, bye.
3: Guess what? Mondami's meeting with the CEOs at Goldman Sachs and J.P. Morgan Chase and saying, yeah, I need you to stay. Right. And Katie Wilson saying, I shouldn't have said that about Starbucks and other people. Does she condemn Starbucks for saying they're leaving? Because they're leaving. And when you have a checkbook and there's no money in, that's a problem.
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11: Hour number two of the great Brian Kilmeade Show about to come your way. Always look forward to that. I'm sure at some point he'll mention the Knickerbockers. Game two tonight. Tonight, Madison Square Garden. Knicks looking to win their ninth consecutive playoff game after the epic 22-point comeback victory over Cleveland in game one. But I want to get to the war here, Brian, because, look, we just saw Trump really show off, right? He's got the biggest piece in the place. We saw it in Louisiana with Bill Cassidy. We saw it in Indiana with those five lawmakers. And we certainly saw it with Big Mouth Jerk Thomas Massie in Kentucky. So we know the Republicans are still very loyal to Trump, but I'm not sure the voters are. Watching your colleague and friend Brett Baer last night, Fox poll now, Fox poll, right? Not CBS. 71% of the folks do not approve of President Trump's economy. That is a very, very bad number. And that all goes back to the war. So it's the same question over and over again. Here we are, kind of in a stalemate. I've told you, I've had people tell me that we're stuck. The United States is stuck. We're not winning. We're not doing great. This comes from guys in the Pentagon, by the way, Brian. We're stuck. What is going on with this war? When's it going to restart? And what is really the ultimate goal for President Trump, who looks like he's underwater with the economy because of this?
3: It's really because of this. That's it. And that's why I don't even worry about the polls right now in May, because this is in hyperspace. So now we've been longer in a ceasefire than we were actually at war. And now Iran, who is flat on their back, just Scott Bessent is the MVP of this. He is strangling on every way possible, putting pressure on our allies to freeze money. Gulf allies got it. And then we're stopping. We found their cryptocurrency stopped $500 million, $1 billion for going into their account. So the blockade is working. But here's what I don't like. The waiting. I mean, if we're going to go in, we should have went in on Tuesday. I don't know the delay. Now we understand that Qatar has cut a deal with Pakistan and Saudi Arabia to say this is the deal right away, open up everything, and then 30 days to get a final deal, which means oil drops immediately and things get better, but they're not really going to kick in and people are not going to invest hard unless they know it's over. That's why I think they got to be taught a lesson. We got to go back to unleashing Bibi Netanyahu and his assassination squad. And I think we got to really do some more damage. The other thing is the report in the Wall Street Journal today that Netanyahu and the president had a very tense call on Tuesday. That makes me think, Sid, that he picked up the phone and said, I think we're going to pause for a while. And that's probably when Netanyahu says big mistake and Trump got angry. That sounds to me like it what took place. But I'm going to get Jack Keane on today. He's talked to the president, and I'll be able to read between the lines and see what goes on. But my thing is, the thing I'm not worried about is because I know exactly what the problem is. It's like, people don't feel good. Well, you know, things are too high. Inflation's stubborn. That's when I'm saying to myself, man, what's it going to take? But I know exactly the issue. And I also know it's one of these infections that had to be handled. You know, you can deal with the tumor or you can cut the tumor out. The president cut the tumor out and there's still pieces of it remaining. And the question is, do you go back in or do you deal with it chemo and gradually shrink it and then see what happens? The president is debating that right now.
11: Brian Kilmeade, hour number two coming up. We can't wait.
3: All right. Thanks so much, Sid. Stay within yourself.
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3: I'm Brian Kilmeade. This is the talk of New York on 77 WABC. Thanks so much for listening. Our chance to talk about what's happening locally before we get into it nationally. You know this ugly scene, Westchester, a woman dies, falls into a manhole cover. Well, she fell into the open manhole right here in Midtown, about two blocks from my building, and died from scalding burns and other severe injuries, according to the New York City Medical Examiner. She was 56 years old, Denise Gorsuch, and had been ruled dead at the accident. It was an accident, they say. Authorities say Gorsuch had parked her SUV near East 52nd Street and 5th Avenue about 11:20 when she fell into an uncovered manhole. Experts say the injuries are consistent with the exposure to a superheated steam often found beneath New York City streets. Now, a former official with the city examiner's office said inhaling steam may have put the most damaging injury, which can severely damage the lungs and prevent oxygen from reaching the bloodstream. Pathologists said that she was yelling. Witnesses said she was yelling out, "I'm dying," and that's what was happening. Her looks like her lungs were melting. Basketball fever has officially taken over New York City. The Knicks are in the playoffs against the Cavs and took game one dramatically.
2: Excitement was so high, even her manicurist even stopped tweezing to pay attention. Well, over the 47th and 5th, not far from Grand Central, Liberty Bagels leaned all the way in, temporarily turning championship bagels. And yes, the bagels came dressed for the occasion, blue and orange, just like the Knicks. The Knicks play again on Thursday, giving fans one more reason to believe they could have a bagel and also get a win. Jeff Bezos on the cover of the New York Post today. He is taking on New York City's Mayor Mamdani and all the other socialists and pushing back after the attack on hedge fund success story Ken Griffith. Brian Kilmeade, Talk of New York, 77 WABC.
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15: From high atop Fox News headquarters in New York City, the most approachable radio host in America, it's Brian Kilmeade.
3: Hi, everyone. So glad you're here. It's the Brian Kilmeade Show, moving through a week leading up to Memorial Day weekend. We think about the 13 that lost their lives this year. Special One Nation on Sunday. I got Frank Siller on, the best in the business when it comes to giving back to the first responders, military, and 9/11. I also have a great guest, Landon Donovan, previews the World Cup, one of America's finest American soccer players ever. I have a great interview with Jake Steinfeld as we look at the presidential fitness test is now back. How does he feel about it as America's first ever personal trainer and Mr. Fitness, as well as the 90s? The 90s comes back in terms of the music. I'm sure we all heard about that. And he put that on his brand new iHeart channel, which is just fantastic. So those are some of the different guests that we have. And we're also Rachel Campos Duffy with us talking about her great book. So that's all coming up Sunday at 10 o'clock. And thanks to everyone, by the way, for watching, because the ratings have been through the roof. It's truly an honor. Sunday at 10. Doug Schoen standing by, as I mentioned. Judge Roy K. Altman. He's the author of Israel on Trial and a federal sitting judge in court at the Southern District of Florida, the youngest ever appointed to the bench. So before we get to Doug, let's get to the big three.
16: Number three.
17: If you are a Zionist, meaning that you believe that you are just entitled to land based off of religious beliefs and that you'll kill all of the Semites for it, then yeah, I think that you're a danger to humanity and belong in prison.
3: Yeah, that is a congressional candidate who was, prior to those statements surfacing, favored to win the nomination in Texas as a congresswoman. It is sickening. But deranged anti-Semitism is rampaging through the Democratic Party. And people like Chuck Schumer don't say a word. Some do. And we'll discuss that with Doug.
16: Number two.
1: What's happening here is politicians are using the kind of age-old technique. So there's this tale of two economies, and they're using this age-old technique of, you know, picking a villain and pointing fingers.
3: Yes, Jeff Bezos. The rich attack back, finally, as socialists get a reality check and begin to walk back their vilification of success. Jeff Bezos is among the many who have had enough.
16: Number one.
18: We're here in the final stages of Iran. We'll see what happens. We'll either have a deal or we're going to do some things that are a little bit nasty. But hopefully that won't happen.
3: Yep, that's the president of the United States. First in with, now this just in, him and Bibi have a clash, but it looks like Trump is going to hold off finishing off Iran. I think that's a big mistake. And we'll see where that goes. By the way, don't forget to go to our YouTube channel if you ever miss the show. YouTube, it's youtube.com/@TheBrianKilmeade Show. We're also going to begin posting What Made America Great, my series. It has 67 episodes with five more rolling off in the fall. I'm doing them right now, where you just have just slices of America's past. I think you'll love, I think you'll really love it. Premiering on Fox Nation. Doug, welcome back.
19: Thank you so much for having me, Brian.
3: So what's with the anti-Semitism, not only in this country, over 6,000 incidents this year in 2025, over 9,000 in 2024, and now you have this anti-Semitic candidate over in Michigan, and you just heard the clip I played of Maureen Galindo over in Texas. What's going on?
19: Brian, it is unprecedented. It is something akin to what we saw in Germany in the 30s. And I hate to make that reference. I wish I could say I'm exaggerating. But the idea that if you are a Zionist, you are somehow a criminal and belong in prison is abhorrent. That's basically concentration camps.
3: So this sex therapist, her name is Maureen Galindo, is leading in this primary. Cut 25. Listen to her.
17: When I say that I want billionaire Zionists in prison, that does not mean I want Jews in internment camps. I don't care what religion you are. If you are a Zionist, meaning that you believe that you are just entitled to land, or someone's just entitled to land based off of religious beliefs, and that you'll kill all of the Semites for it, then yeah, I think that you're a danger to humanity and belong in prison.
3: So she's been condemned, not by Chuck Schumer, but by Jared Moskowitz and some others. Don't you think she's got to be pushed back? And how scary is it if she gets the nomination?
19: It's very scary. Yes, she's got to be pushed back. Yes, she has to be denounced. Yes, it has to be made clear that when she speaks of billionaire Zionists, she's basically saying rich Jewish businessmen. And yes, I think if she gets the nomination, which I hope she doesn't, she has to be completely disavowed by all Democrats of all philosophies, because as your listeners know, and you certainly know, Brian, I know that, Israel was created not based on a religious belief. It was created as compensatory for Jews who had been slaughtered during the Holocaust and many exiled from their homes. This was a homeland, not a basis to enslave other people or attack other people. It was to protect the Jewish people.
3: Yes, and they've been under attack ever since, and culminating October 7th. And when they fight back, people condemn them. And suddenly there, Benjamin Netanyahu is vilified, and the country is targeted, not by the neighbors, just by Iran these days, it seems. So the other story, and you work for Mike Bloomberg, right? And you try to see if he could become president. So Mike Bloomberg, I believe, is Jewish, right?
19: Yes, of course.
3: Jewish. Okay, so Mike Bloomberg's Jewish, and he's a billionaire. And guess what?
19: He is.
3: He earned every cent of it. No one gave him anything. He's self-made.
19: Correct.
3: I'm going to just flash back to when AOC, a leading Democrat, said this. Cut 18.
4: You can't earn $1 billion.
20: That's right.
4: You just can't earn that.
20: That's exactly correct.
4: You can get market power. You can break rules. You can do all sorts of things. You can abuse labor laws.
20: Yep.
4: You can pay people less than what they're worth.
20: Yep.
4: But you can't earn that, right? Since you didn't earn that, you have to create a myth of earning it.
3: What do you say with that? Because she's running on that, and she got a candidate, got the nomination for a candidate who will win the general election, Rab, over in Philadelphia, on that type, those type statements.
19: Right. I think what she's saying, again, is abhorrent and an abomination. In Mike Bloomberg's case, he earned every penny, as you said. He pays people extremely well. The environment that he has created is an extraordinary workplace that people are literally clamoring to be able to join. And he is an extraordinarily philanthropic man, given the wealth that he earned through his labor and hard work and creativity. So what AOC says is wrong. It's an abomination. And in its own way is hostile and in its own way close, not analogous, but close to what Galindo in Texas is saying.
3: But I mean, it's also ignorant. What do you mean you can't earn a billion?
19: It's totally ignorant.
3: It makes you look stupid.
19: Yes, but of course. Couldn't agree more.
3: So I also want to bring you to some of the pushback. And I'm happy. Like, sometimes people are embarrassed that they're very rich. Jeff Bezos on Amazon. You know, this guy was born to a teen mom, Cuban dad, working class, found a way to work himself up as an executive. Obviously, he's extraordinarily bright. And then risks it all, leaves Wall Street and a secure job and a career, and forms Amazon, loses money for 10 years, and then becomes one of the most successful companies in the world. It makes him close to a trillionaire. And he is finally pushing back. And this is what he said about paying taxes. Cut 22.
1: These people sometimes say that, I don't pay taxes. That's true. I pay billions of dollars in taxes. And it's a perfect, again, if people want me to pay more billions,
0: right,
1: then let's have that debate. But don't pretend, you know, that's going to solve the problem. You could double the taxes I pay, and it's not going to help that teacher in Queens.
3: And Mondami tweeted out, I'm sure there's people in Queens who disagree. So, Doug, what is your thought?
19: My thought is Bezos is absolutely right. Again, this is an extraordinarily talented and creative man who took great risk, who had year after year of losses, as you say, but through his creativity, the design of his site, his supply system, and the infrastructure he created, which has created tens of thousands of jobs, if not more, I commend the guy. And again, he's been philanthropic, his company's been philanthropic, and I think this is just ignorance on the part of people on the left who are looking to demonize the wealthy and the successful for their own selfish political means.
3: So what's interesting is because you have a socialist in New York, socialist in Seattle, you have a socialist, Bernie Sanders is trying to put as many of them, including the one in Maine, socialist slash communist, and they want to vilify the rich people. And I'm not sure how that is going to be, because Katie Wilson has already walked it back and said, maybe I shouldn't have said what I said. As Starbucks said, I think we're going to start moving people into Nashville, and New York's J.P. Morgan.

0: talked about this for many years, the left will double down and they will go after the rich more and more. It is a cult of demonization that is irrational, but is based on class fears and class resentments rather than economic reality.
1: Do you think there's a, like, there's a battle right now between Governor Shapiro and AOC? So I can't do you the, I haven't read his book, but he's center left, I hear. And he's 60% approval rating in Pennsylvania. And this guy, Rab, has been basically heckling him as he was campaigning, a fellow Democrat, through his book tour. AOC backed him, and then AOC won. Do you see Beshear, who is in Kentucky, and Shapiro, who is in Pennsylvania, having a debate with the AOC and the, I don't know, is Gavin Newsom, where Gavin Newsom stands, he rolls with the wind. Is that going to be a real debate about the future of your party in real time?
0: Brian, I wish I could tell you there's nothing to debate, because I don't think there is. But I think it's going to be a debate. I think it is one that those of us in the middle, the moderates, are going to more likely than not lose, not win. And I believe my party will go into the 2028 elections as anti-Israel, potentially anti-Semitic, and most likely pro-Palestinian.
1: So whatever you think of Trump's policies, they'd be look a lot better without the war. But I think the war is necessary. I see as Iran as a generational threat that the president's addressing. Having said that, the American people, for the most part, only 40% are in support, even though 80% roughly think we're winning. So they did this poll in the New York Times Siena poll, which I think leans left. And they asked the question, in general, would you say that you are satisfied or dissatisfied with the Democratic Party? 45% are satisfied, 53% dissatisfied. All potential Democratic supporters, 55% are satisfied, 44% are dissatisfied. Democratic-leaning independents, only 31% are satisfied. This should give, along with redistricting, Republicans hope for the midterms. If you're the guy trying to steer your party to success in the midterms, what do you do with that poll?
0: Well, what I do is I move to the center. I embrace our foreign policy. I embrace our values. And candidly, the bottom line is, I think a lot of the Democrats who are dissatisfied in that poll, contrary to my worldview, and I suspect yours as well, want the party to move further left, want the party to be more anti-Israel, hostile to Jews, and anti-billionaires, which frequently, not always, but frequently is a code word for Jews.
1: So the other thing is that just, I haven't got read it, obviously, but it looks like the DNC has released the autopsy about what went wrong in 2024. I don't see any problem with releasing it. We all know we've been over it. There's different theories. We witnessed it. What is going to be in the autopsy? Because you're usually on the inside of this, Doug Schoen's our guest. So what's going to be in the autopsy that I wouldn't have access to because I'm not involved?
0: Right. Here's what I think it shows, that the Kamala Harris campaign lacked coherence, lacked a message, lacked a strategy, didn't have a good candidate, didn't have a clear argument for why she should be elected, tilted too far to the left on cultural issues, did not have a rational alternative set of economic policies to those of Joe Biden. And the net result is, I think it's going to show something like that's certainly what I heard when it was being done, and they covered it up because it's a devastating set of conclusions. But as you point out, the Siena poll points out, despite the fact that Trump is in that poll a record low approval of 37, the Democrats are not doing much better.
1: So I just think this could, Kamala Harris, who's leading in the most polls, may have name recognition, couldn't this really crush her?
0: Brian, I think we can say one thing pretty safely, and you'll hopefully have me back on next year to defend this point of view. I don't think there's any chance in the world she's the nominee.
1: From a Republican perspective, they would love it. From the Democratic perspective, she's without substance and competence. Her resume looks great, and she looks great until she talks. And she's not conversing on any policy. I have no idea what she stands for. And even though Gavin Newsom looks the part, I have no idea what he stands for.

0: for. I just hope whatever it is, we get to the quality debate that Obama and Hillary Clinton had. They were talking about issues. That was good for the country. Final thought, Doug.
1: Final thought is my party is drifting so far away from the values I grew up with and I believe in. I'm not ready to leave today, though I've certainly thought about it. But, Brian, unless we can come back to the sensible center and have rational debates on issues, we all lose. And I certainly, as a Democrat, feel very lonely.
0: Thanks so much, Doug. I talked to Joe Manchin. He basically said the same thing. Back in a moment.
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3: I'm that bad type, might seduce your dad type. Duh.
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11: LIRR riders are getting to and from work today after striking workers agreed to go back to work as they review a new contract from the MTA.
12: I think it's a great thing because I think the workers need to get their money.
13: I've never appreciated the Long Island Railroad as much as I do today.
14: I'm happy because I just lost a whole day and a half
6: half a day today, a whole day yesterday. I'm very glad they came to agreement quickly, too, you know, before this week was out.
11: Unionized workers will reportedly get 3% pay raises the first 2 years of their new deal and 3.5% the third year. As for that contentious fourth year, there are multiple reports that workers will receive 3.8% raises. A Long Island man facing assault charges after allegedly stabbing another driver in the neck during a road rage incident this week. Police say the 25-year-old was a passenger in a car and got into an argument with a 71-year-old driver in another car. Both drivers pulled over along Ditmas Avenue in Mastic, and the 25-year-old got out of the vehicle and stabbed the elderly man. Victim was taken to the local hospital with non-life-threatening injuries. The stabber was arrested. Nathan's hot dog eating contest champ, Joey Chestnut, not going to let his run-in with the law keep him from competing in this 4th of July.
14: Chestnut was sentenced to 180 days probation after he pleaded guilty to a misdemeanor battery charge in April. According to U.S. Weekly, the 17-time hot dog eating champion was in a bar back in March, shaking hands with a guy who recognized him before slapping the alleged victim in the face. Chestnut took

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1: The reason that most people become a Democrat, at least the reason, we don't dislike anybody. We're not against anybody. This anti-Semitic stuff is just, it's sickening, man. And it's a real problem. And it's getting worse. I don't want to be part of a political party that tolerates hatred or sometimes encourages it. I don't think that's where a majority of Democrats are.
2: Well, James Carville came out and said, I don't think that's where a majority of Democrats are. I think they are. I know this. I could just picture CNN hosting a debate amongst Democrats and probably 15 people or 12 people on that stage. And the question will be, put your hand up if you will deny Israel funding, any type of aid or any type of military aid. And every hand will go up. I mean, we already see it. Cory Booker is putting his hand up. You know, you're going to tell me that Pete Buttigieg won't put his hand up? Of course he will. And they'll say it's Netanyahu, but it's really Israel. And maybe by that time, he wouldn't even be prime minister. Then they're really going to be screwed. And they're going to say, well, I'd like to give the Palestinians aid, and it was genocide. It's already proven not to be genocide. I don't know why it's so hard to pick out the good guys in an effort like this. All right, you listen to the Brian Kilmeade Show. Back in a moment.
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4: You'll have a slowdown on the Northern State Parkway down to Paul right at Concord Drive in Smithtown. Otherwise, things looking pretty good on the LIE. No big delays to tell you about. Southern State, Northern State Parkway, they look good as well. And on the LIRR, everything's on or close to schedule. In the WLIR traffic desk, I'm Noam Layden.
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1: So, plenty to talk about today, and we have this Xi Jinping, Donald Trump summit, which I guess was the big news of the week.
0: More after this.
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0: And now, this is the Kudlow Riff.
1: Stock market was sloppy yesterday, but gosh, it's strong. Dow's just short of 50,000. The S&P 500 breaking records. 7408 S&P 500. Really something. Anyway, it's very interesting to me. I get why Xi Jinping, as the head of Communist China, thinks he's dealing with a peer country, namely the United States of America. I understand that. But I want to make a point. All of the bravado that he creates and false promises and whatnot, here's my favorite statistic. You want to compare the two economies. On a per capita basis, which is really the, you know, if you're doing cross-country comparisons, you should look at it per capita, i.e. per person. On a per person basis, the U.S. is $90,000 per person, per capita. $90,000, just about. A little more than that, actually. China, which obviously has a bigger population, I don't know what they are now. We're about 350 million, some odd. They're about 1.2 or 3 billion, some odd. On a per capita basis, they're under $14,000, okay? We are above $90,000 per capita. They are slightly less than $14,000. That tells you the difference. They're nowhere near us. Now, they have built up a huge military, and they are a very unbalanced economy that relying on cheap government-subsidized exports.
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1: As the president said, if we'll be asked to go back into kinetic activity with the United States side by side, shoulder to shoulder, wing to wing, we're ready to do it. We consider ourselves your model ally and junior partner. And what the president decides will fall in line.
2: And that is the ambassador to the United States from Israel, Leiter. So Ambassador Leiter weighed in, made it clear. But the story the Jerusalem Post has and other people, according to two Israeli sources, the prime minister and president kind of battled about what the next step would be when it comes to fighting Iran. And they say they're right on the cusp, that we submitted a return proposal and the prime minister didn't like it and let the president know it. And the president, I guess, snapped back at him. But they're still friends, and that's what happens in a real relationship and in a high-stakes battle like the one we're in with Iran. And there are obviously pluses and minuses to going back at them. Joining us now is somebody no stranger to this issue, wrote a book about it. He is Judge Roy K. Altman. He's author of a book, Israel on Trial, and a sitting federal district court judge in the Southern District of Florida, the youngest ever appointed to the bench. Judge, welcome.
3: Thanks for having me again, Brian.
2: Hey, Judge, I know you got to stay away from politics, so I'll try to keep you away or punt if I ask you a question. It'll get you in trouble. But how real do you think that friction is between the two?
3: I think the only thing I know of it, and I'm not in that room, is that the media seems to want to drum up conflict between Israel and the United States and has been doing that for the entire time that we've been here since October 7th. And every time the media predicts that here finally is the rupture between the prime minister and the president, guess what? They have a meeting and they're holding hands and they're working shoulder to shoulder. So I wouldn't believe it this time because we fell for it five or six times before and each time it was fiction.
2: Also, when you have a real relationship with stakes this high, of course you're going to disagree. You're going to tell me that allies never disagree? So I think that if you ask me, the prime minister absolutely wants to go back and finish the job. And the person is weighing the risks of finishing the job because the Gulf states have been targeted, Judge. That's pretty much, we have been studying during the ceasefire, what they have, what they don't have. And the one thing that's intolerable, they're now charging tolls on international waters in the Strait of Hormuz. That's unacceptable in any plan.
3: One of the things you mentioned that I think is so critical for people to understand is the Wall Street Journal story that came out, and now I think has been publicly acknowledged, that Israel took its own defense systems and shipped them in secret to its Gulf state allies. And it's now clear that as a result of Israel taking its own protective system away from its own civilian areas to protect its Arab Muslim neighbors, cities, that thousands of Arab Muslims in the Middle East who were targeted by the regime in Tehran with ballistic missiles had their lives saved by Israel's generosity. And I don't think the UAE and maybe the Bahrainis and Kuwaitis will ever forget that.
2: Right. And I think that Saudi Arabia has gotten 8,000 troops from Pakistan because they have a mutual defense pact. And Bahrain is concerned because they have missile defense, but maybe not that much. We've had plenty of time to get them additional because we want additional defense because everybody in the region is concerned about their desalinization plants as well as their energy facility, right?
3: I think a lot of what we're seeing and what I talk about on college campuses is the conversation we're having about Israel is in some respects 5 years old. The new Middle East is being shaped minute by minute by a growing alliance between partners in the Gulf states and in Israel, and a new partnership that may be arising between Israel and Lebanon. We saw polling come out from Lebanon today. Shocking numbers. I don't know if they've been reported on widely in the press here in the United States, but for the first time ever, a majority of Lebanese citizens responding to surveys say they want to finish their lifetime war with Israel and make a peace agreement with Israel. That includes majorities of Christians, majorities of Druze, and a slight majority of Sunni Muslims even. Of course, it doesn't include Shiites who prefer to continue the forever war with Israel, but they're a minority of the population. The Middle East is changing. And if the war with Tehran might shift the desire of the Gulf Arab states to start shipping their liquid, their natural gas, and their oil resources, not through the Strait of Hormuz, but to the ports of Ashdod and Haifa, we may see a partnership between Israel and its Gulf Arab neighbors that would have seemed inconceivable just a year ago.
2: I know they're trying to reconfigure a pipeline and get it elsewhere. We know Saudi Arabia is now going through the Red Sea, I think, with a bulk of theirs. They're almost up to pre-war levels, and they're concerned about being targeted. But I really think, Judge, that it's in our best interest to finish the job with another week or two on Iran and really pressure this regime, who does not seem conciliatory or repentant.
3: My view is America has been the greatest force for good the world has ever known. Israel has been its closest and most important ally for 50 years now, votes with the United States more than any other country in the world on the international stage. I think over 93 or 94% of the time votes America's interests. And time and again around this country, at churches and schools and colleges, I get people who work for the Navy, who work in the Department of War, who work in tech procurement for our government coming to me and saying, Judge, you have no idea how right you are. We sell Israel a piece of technology, and we sell it to them, by the way, thus stimulating our economy and creating thousands of American jobs. And they do something we can't do. They battle test it in real time, give us minute by minute assessments of what it's doing well and what it's doing badly. And then 2 years later, they give it back to us for free, and it's totally unrecognizable to the product we sold them because it's 10 times better prepared to the geostrategic conflicts that are coming. I wouldn't read too much friction into what actually is the relationship between the United States and Israel, and I'm confident that they'll both do what's necessary to rid the world of this evil, tyrannical regime.
2: Yeah, so let's go over some legal terms that we hear bantered about. Number one, there was genocide in Gaza. I think that was disproven. Now, maybe no one's covering that. What do you say? Because you're a judge.

0: million people, 21% of whom, 2.1 million people, are Arab Muslims who share equally in the free commercial, civil, and political rights of their Jewish neighbors. There is apartheid being practiced all over the Middle East today. Think, for example, of how inconceivable it would be to have a Jewish justice on the Supreme Court in Tehran, or a Jewish general in Damascus, or Jewish lawyers, doctors, or judges in Ramallah or Gaza City. These things are absurd even to consider, but there are Arab Muslim Supreme Court justices in Israel. There are Arab Muslim and Druze and Christian judges, lawyers, and doctors all over the country. There are four major Arab political parties in the Knesset in Israel, who, by the way, were part of the governing coalition of the country just 4 years ago in 2022. If Israel's practicing apartheid, it's doing a real bad job of it.
1: All right. So Judge Roy Altman is our guest. So Judge, is there a way, from what you know, to be able to track the arms deliveries to Hezbollah and Hamas? Because it seemed clear since Israel did such damage to them, they were able to get more rockets in. And I'm just wondering, even if Iran comes out and part of this deal and says, we won't rearm our proxies, is it possible for us to enforce that and you guys to enforce
0: it? The biggest and most important ally in this struggle will be Syria. And we'll learn a lot about whether Hezbollah can survive by whether the Lebanese government is willing to do what it has promised. And we should say, again, people criticize the Lebanese government for not doing enough. I think that's fair. But we should say, again, how revolutionary it is that for the first time in 40 years, the Lebanese government has gathered the strength to be able to stand up for itself and say Hezbollah is illegal in the country. We want to have a monopoly on military weapons in the country, the government, and we want to expel the man who used to run the country for 40 years, which is the ambassador from Tehran. So the question will be, will the Lebanese government, in conjunction with the new Syrian government, have the willingness, have the strength, have the ability to stop arms transfers from continuing to pass through the land corridor through Syria and into Lebanon? If they can do it, then that'll be a sea change for peace in the Middle East for both Arab and Jew alike.
1: All right. Thanks so much. I appreciate you joining us, Judge. You're a great advocate. And also you go to the facts as opposed to emotion. Judge Roy K. Altman, his book is Israel on Trial. Thanks so much, Judge.
0: Thanks, Brian.
1: We are back in a moment.
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2: It is interesting when you're in politics and you have a big job like that. Everybody knows when you get fired. They know when you get hired, and then they know when you get fired. For most people, you know, if you get fired, it's more of a whisper. You know what I mean? Ooh, did you hear? What? Oh, you let go, laid off. You know, ooh, really? What happened? Oh, You know, it's not on the front page of a paper. It's not trending on Twitter. These are high-stakes gigs, high-stakes, that every time somebody gets fired, what happens? What do you think happens when they get fired? When they're told they have to leave, what do you think happens? Man or woman, the same thing happens. They cry. They cry. When they're informed, they start to cry. They blubber. Now, it's a human reaction, but at that level, you think, wait, really? And I'm like, I just notice this every time a high-level person gets let go. And I'm like, what's up with these guys? 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And then when you're suddenly confronted with failure, and not just failure, not just, oh, I'll do better next time. 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

0: The talk show that's getting you talking. You're with Brian Kilmeade. 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
1: Steven, I'm here in support tonight for Steven because you're the first guy in America who's lost his show because we got a president who can't take a joke. And because Larry and David Ellison feel they need to kiss his ass to get what they want. So these are... Anyway, Stephen, these are small-minded people. They got no idea what the freedoms of this beautiful country are supposed to be about. This is for you.
2: Well, or they could be losing $12 million a year, and they weren't jokes. They were statements against the administration every single night, and it stopped being comedy. So that could have been the issue. But Bruce Springsteen has totally lost his mind. Congratulations. So Bruce Springsteen, I can't tell you how many people say I'm done with him. But he doesn't care. He's 100 years old. And he's out there just being anti-Trump. And if that's where you want to dedicate the your waning years, go ahead and do it. You and Robert De Niro go tour together. For Stephen Colbert to leave and everyone, you know, go off and use vile terms and blame Trump or Larry Ellison, who now owns Oracle, owns TikTok, CBS, CNN, and as well as, basically has Paramount. So congratulations. Go ahead and alienate Larry Ellison. You can go do that. Or you could say that they're in the business of making money and that network television is a bigger challenge than ever and that maybe you lost the lead. In fact, Stephen Colbert came out and said it. I really didn't want to do politics, but my producers told me I had to do it because that's what the ratings were. So we got a 2-1. Jimmy Kimmel gets a 1-9. I think now Jimmy Fallon's down to a 1-6. And at one point, everybody looks at their bottom line and says, this is what it's costing me. This is what I'm getting, and I'm going to cut the cord. And that's what happened. And now you have everyone blaming Trump. But the thing is, it's so interesting. There was a time when they would include, you know, ripping on Fox and The Daily Show or Talk Soup or CBS, and that's what you hear about. Oh, last night they mentioned you. It's always an insult. You have all this stuff going on, and nobody's talking about it. I mean, all these talk show hosts show up. We'll show a clip of it to show support for Stephen Colbert and his final. All right. Jon Stewart says horrible things. Can't wait for Donald Trump to leave. Okay. But doesn't even make news anymore. And that's part of the problem. You know, the days when Hugh Grant gets involved in the scandal and goes on a late night show, The Tonight Show, and Jay Leno looks over and says, what were you thinking? It becomes news everywhere. But now their lead guest is Elizabeth Warren. I mean, what kind of booker does that? They used to vie for Tom Hanks and, the leading whoever, Messi or somebody, the hottest people in the country. They kind of stopped doing that. So, Stephen Colbert's gone. And as I see all these guys, I mean, how long till the other guys are gone? And then in the end, they're going to be more successful as podcasts and they'll have their audience and they'll have their format. And he's made enough money to never have to work again. Congratulations. On to serious stuff before we go. The President of the United States is turning up the heat on Cuba big time. Now, what he's doing with the indictment of Raul Castro, he's letting him know that we're coming after the other guys in power, not the ones that used to be in power. And I think little by little, you build a legitimate case and you let them know you could either leave to another island, go over to Turkey, or you could do it the hard way and end up in a prison. Here's Marco Rubio, Cut 40.
3: In the U.S., we are ready to open a new chapter in the relationship between our people and our countries. And currently, the only thing standing in the way of a better future are those who control your country.
2: And that's what he's trying to do. They don't have power 20 hours a day. There's no more oil and gas. They're not getting resupplied for food. All the money goes to the army. Army set up this really their own government within a government. And then you have a government and they don't want a military confrontation. We don't want a military confrontation. What I think they do is just want to squeeze it. And why we have to do it, not just for the Cuban exiles, that would be great, but also to get China and Russia, get them stop with this foothold 90 miles from Miami. 90 miles. We've been dealing with this since the 1960s. What blows me away is that President Trump is below water when it comes to foreign policy. When you think about the threat that's been removed in Venezuela, when you think about what we've done to neutralize with the Abraham Accords and to neutralize at the very least, and hopefully it'll end spectacularly with Iran. And then would you see what he's doing with Cuba? You see also how he was able to flip Bolivia, Argentina, and work with El Salvador, and really with the Mexican government, and what they've done to destroy these cartels and then bring them to here to face justice, along with what happened at the border. I'm pretty sure people realize at one point that foreign policy matters. You stood in line at the DMV, you paid the fee, you smiled for that terrible photo, and then the DMV could have turned around and sold you. 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
6: 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Coming up next, the news with Mike Slater.
7: Thank you, Bill. It is Thursday, May 21st, 2026. Here's what's happening today in America. Castro charged, SpaceX going public, boycotting the South, and Trump's commencement address. That's all coming up. Then Bill's going to be here with your message of the day. But first, the Justice Department has charged former Cuban President Raul Castro with murder over his role in shooting down two planes that were carrying humanitarian aid in 1996. This resulted in the death of four U.S. nationals. The indictment charges Castro with seven counts, including conspiracy to kill U.S. nationals, destruction of aircraft, and murder for each of the four passengers aboard the planes. These planes are flown by Brothers to the Rescue, a group that conducted rescue missions for Cuban exiles that sought to flee the country. Castro is 94. Our Attorney General Todd Blanche said for the first time in nearly 70 years, senior leadership of the Cuban regime has been charged in this country, in the United States of America, for acts of violence resulting in the deaths of American citizens. He said the United States government has not forgotten these innocent men who were shot out of the sky. Elon Musk has filed paperwork to take SpaceX public and make him a gazillionaire. This is expected to be the first U.S. company to go public with a market value of more than $1 trillion at the time of its IPO. The company is mostly Starlink satellites to provide internet and also, of course, the reusable rockets. But SpaceX is also xAI, their artificial intelligence company. Musk would retain 85.1% of the combined voting power of this company. SpaceX is aiming to list its shares on NASDAQ as early as June 12th. The NAACP and the Congressional Black Caucus are calling on all black athletes in Southern schools to boycott their schools. This includes athletes in Alabama, Florida, Georgia, Louisiana, Mississippi, South Carolina, Tennessee, and Texas. It's the NAACP's Out of Bounds campaign. They say current and prospective black athletes, their families, alumni, and fans are called to withhold athletic and financial support from major public universities in states that move to limit, weaken, or erase black voting representation. The president gave the commencement address at the Coast Guard Academy in New London, Connecticut. He said, very soon, you'll swap your shoulder boards and you'll join the long blue line of legendary rescuers, seafarers, and service members that fill American hearts with admiration and pride. One graduate in particular, Thomas Rhodes, the only cadet to get a perfect score on every fitness test. The president said, we're not going to fight with him. I'm not fighting him. It's not the UFC. Please understand that, Thomas. Look at the muscles in this guy. And then he shook hands and grabbed his arm, and Trump said, I hit him in the shoulder and it hurt my hand. Mike Slater from Politics by Faith. Bill O'Reilly has your message of the day. Next.
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11: Is everyone okay? Does anybody have any of the various diseases that are in the news of late? I don't know. A little suspicious. You know, we start creeping up on this midterm election. Hantavirus, is that going to be the thing? 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We remember the 2020 election and COVID, and that was the reason that they allowed people to vote in some unprecedented ways. Well, now it's the Hantavirus. They're trying.
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8: Time now for the O'Reilly Update message of the day. On this Thursday, the progressive movement is President Trump's best friend. Did you know that? These far-left radicals make it difficult for clear-thinking Americans to vote against Republicans because the progressives are now running the Democrats' entire operation. If you think money is tight right now, wait until you see the drastic tax increases the Dems want to impose. Yes, President Trump would veto those if Republicans lose the midterms, but the tone will be set. Bigger government, racial preferences, amnesty for migrants, soft border enforcement, a diminishment of ICE, reparations for slavery, more regulations on energy. There will be nowhere to hide in America. The problem is many voters do not understand how intrusive the progressive movement really is. Already, Kamala Harris is staking out a leadership position with Ocasio-Cortez right behind. So big decisions coming in November. Yes, many things will change over the next 5 months. But one thing will not change. Progressive. Are President Trump's best friends. I'm Bill O'Reilly. I approve the message by writing it. You can reach me, Bill at BillO'Reilly.com, Bill at BillO'Reilly.com, name in town if you wish to opine. All right, mail. Philip Crossler, Everett, Washington. President Biden's government threw January 6 people in jail, held them for years. Why doesn't Trump's government put anti-government rioters in jail and hold them? Because those are state charges. the difference. Okay? State charges, federal charges. And federal charges are much more intense. Alan Sachs, Pensacola, Florida. As a proud American Jew, conservative, and supporter of Israel, I deeply appreciate you shining an issue on anti-Semitism, O'Reilly. As you know, it's a chronic problem that historically spikes during economic downturns when people are tough. Folks often search for a scapegoat. Unfortunately, Jewish people have frequently been targeted. This isn't about the economy, though. This anti-Semitism wave is about progressive politics. That's what it's about now. Jordan Butas, Alberta, Canada. In my opinion, there are many sources for growing anti-Semitism in the West, but the main three are far left, far right, and significant portion of the Muslim community that live here. It now mostly comes from the far left and those adjacent to them. Israel is a Western democratic capitalist and perceived as being inhabited by white European colonizers. This makes Israel and by extension all Jews an ultimate target of the far left. I don't know about the colonizers thing. The rest of it is on. I just think that the progressives are hell-bent in demonizing Israel because of a variety of emotional reasons. It's hard to generalize one. 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
1: Now the O'Reilly Update brings you something you might not know. 8 years ago today, a former president and first lady signed a deal with Netflix. The two agreed to a multi-year contract to produce films and documentaries for the world's most popular streaming service. It also made them one of the richest couples in America. Here is the story behind the Obamas' entertainment empire. Born in 1964 in Chicago, Michelle Robinson grew up on the city's South Side. She attended Princeton University, then Harvard Law. She met Barack in 1989. The two married 1 year later. On May 21st, 2018, the Obamas signed a deal with Netflix to make films under their company, Higher Ground Productions. Though the exact figure was not disclosed, it is believed the first couple were paid at least $50 million. Since the agreement, the Obamas have produced a series of documentaries about foreign factories, the National Park Service, and a special about the American Work Week called What We Do All Day.
2: We may not think about it, but we're all a part of something larger than any single one of us. And our work is one of the forces that connects us.
3: It looks crazy downtown.
4: Good morning, the kids. How to tell me assist you?
2: A revolution is happening right before our eyes.
5: What happens if they replace it with a machine?
2: Artificial intelligence, remote work.
1: And here's something else you might not know. The Obamas' deal with Netflix did not work out. Not enough viewers or revenue. Last April, Barack and Michelle ended their exclusive relationship. 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
12: Having fun, fellas? President Obama and Zoran Mamdani screwing around in a nursery school class. Oh, look at us. Aren't we cool? The kids have no idea who they are singing the song. And people are falling through manhole covers. That poor woman, what happened to her as our government dicks around doing silly, stupid stuff that has nothing to do with the lives of the people who live here. It really is amazing. A pivotal moment when we learn now that the woman was basically died of heat. She was fried down there with the steam. You ever see the mysterious smoke coming out of the sewer? It's down there, and it killed her. It killed her. Opens her car door. There's no ground there. And that's a failure of the city. Absolutely. All right. I got to go to the Washington because President Trump is in the Oval Office right now, and you never know what can happen down there when he speaks. Let's go ahead, if you don't mind.
7: You'll have 25% of the people coming into our country coming in through birthright citizenship, and we won't have any control. This decision by the Supreme Court is a very big one. They'll probably rule against me because they seem to like doing that. I'm not happy with some of the decisions. Look at NIL. Look what they've done. Look what the courts have done to college sports. They're destroying college sports. They're destroying universities. But birthright citizens are a big deal. And literally, if that's allowed to stand, and again, this was a civil war. This was right after the Civil War. And it has to do with the babies of slaves. It doesn't have to do with the babies of very rich people coming into the country. One of them came in with 57 children. Okay, 57 children. They're using the system, and it's usually people that hate our country, if you want to know the truth. Birthright citizen is done by no other country, no other country in the world, the way we're doing it. We're a laughing stock. And if the Supreme Court approves that decision, they have done a great disservice to the United States of America, just like they did a great disservice by costing us $149 billion on tariffs by saying, do it a different way. Get the same result, do it a different way. We should have won that decision. We had a very strong, very powerful dissent. We had three dissents. So it wasn't like a unanimous decision by any means. We had very powerful dissents. When you read that dissent, people that read that dissent say, you really should have won this case. We should have won that case on tariffs. That case cost our country $149 million. It goes to people that hate our country. So now we have another one coming up, birthright citizenship. It would be a disgrace. It would be a disgrace if the Supreme Court of the United States allows that to happen. Remember what I said, 20 to 25% of the people coming into our country will come in through birthright citizenship. They'll become citizens through birthright citizenship, and it'll cost us numbers that are, I don't even think they're doable. And it's all up to a couple of people, and I hope they do what's right. Birthright citizenship is a disgrace. The fact that, look at the people that are bringing the suit. Study the people that are bringing the suit. These are not people that love our country, I can tell you that.
13: Mr. President, today's executive order on AI been postponed?
7: Because I didn't like certain aspects of it. I postponed it. I think it gets in the way of, we're leading China, we're leading everybody, and I don't want to do anything that's going to get in the way of that lead. We have a very substantial on AI. It's causing tremendous good, and it's also bringing in a lot of jobs, tremendous numbers of jobs. Again, we have more people working right now than we've ever had. I really thought that could have been a blocker, and I want to make sure that it's not.
14: Mr. President,
13: with President Xi last week, did you discuss AI safeguards? In China last week with President Xi, yes. Did you discuss AI safeguards?
7: I discussed it. And he acknowledges how well we're doing. We're doing well. He's doing well. It's the two of us. The two countries are fighting for it. Other countries are way behind, way, way behind. They're fighting for it. They want it. Everybody wants it, but they're way behind. But I didn't want to do it. I postponed that meeting. It was a press conference. It was a signing, actually. Because I didn't like what I was seeing.
14: Mr. President, a few moments ago, the Commission of Fine Arts approved your design, the design for your arch. Do you think you need congressional approval?
7: I finally get good news from that. What was the vote? Do you know what the vote was? What was the vote?
14: I'm just seeing the headline here. I don't have the exact vote.
7: So we're building what's called the Triumphal Arch right opposite the Arlington Memorial Bridge right by Arlington Cemetery. It's beautiful. It's the Arc de Triomphe would be the one that you would probably know in Paris. It's one of the most beautiful. It's a very similar size, slightly larger. We have to do slightly larger. It doesn't have to be a lot larger. Otherwise, you'd all be disappointed in me. But it's even far more beautiful. And I think that the Arc de Triomphe is beautiful. It's, you know, a couple of hundred years old, but I think it's beautiful. And some arcs go back over 1,000 years. And it's called a triumphal arc. It's usually done for victories in war and things. There are 59 of them in the world. And some are really beautiful. And we're the only major, Washington, D.C., which should be number one, we're the only important and major city that doesn't have one. We don't have a triumphal arc. So it was meant to be built for many years. The circle going up to the bridge, it was, people pass that circle, they say, why isn't something built here? And so that's very good. We just got approval from Fine Arts. That's fantastic.
14: Right, but you need Congress to sign off on it.
7: No, we don't. No, no. We're doing it. It's the land is owned by Secretary, by the Interior Department. We don't need anything from Congress.
14: Are you attending your son's wedding this weekend, by the way?
7: He'd like me to go, but it's going to be just a small little private affair, and I'm going to try and make it. I'm in the midst. I said, you know, this is not good timing for me. I have a thing called Iran and other things. That's one I can't win on. If I do attend, I get killed. If I don't attend, I get killed. By the fake news, of course, I'm talking about. No, but he's got a very person who I've known for a long time, and hopefully they're going to have a great marriage.
15: Mr. President, actually, to add to the arc, I just actually passed by it on my way here, right. Saw that the pink flags, and right. There's just geese that are there all the time. Right. So that's perfect. How long will that take? And also, I have to say, I have to pass along something for my mother, because she drove in with me. She was amazed by all the people she was seeing on the streets here in D.C. She doesn't get in here as much.
7: DC's
15: but
7: again.
15: She was noticing how clean and beautiful
7: clean.
15: It was, so I'm passing it along.
7: That's right. Well, that's the way I do. Clean. Take a look outside. We had a broken... broken path. It was so terrible coming into the White House. It was slate. Slate's a roofing material. It's not a walking material. But the slate was all broken and chipped and terrible. And I put down a new granite floor and paid for it myself, by the way. But I put down a nice new granite floor. It looks beautiful. It's actually getting rave reviews. It's beautiful. It's a terrible having people walking up to the White House and they're walking over broken tiles and broken floors. So now we just... finished. It's going to be finished when the moldings are put on, but we just, you might take a look at it. I don't know if you've seen it, but it's beautiful.
15: It's very beautiful.
7: Of other things we're doing while you're at it, we have 31 fountains in Washington. Of the 31, not one worked. Now we have 21 working, and the others are going to be fixed, and people are calling and saying, it's amazing what's happened to the fountains, and they're working top level, and my most exciting is the reflecting pool between the Washington Monument and the Washington Monument Lincoln Memorial. It's 2,500 feet long by almost 200 feet wide. It's a massive structure, if you think of it. It's taller than the tallest building in the world. If you sat the building down, the tallest building in the world would not reach the end of it. It's a very big thing. It hasn't worked properly since it was built in 1922. President Obama and Biden spent hundreds of millions of dollars trying to fix it. They didn't. Of course, they couldn't do that. They didn't fix it. It was a mess. So mostly they turned it off, collecting garbage. It looked horrible. And we are very close to getting it finished. And when it's finished, it'll be beautiful. It'll be blue water, dark blue. We call it American flag blue because that's the name of the color that we chose, American flag blue. Can't do better than that. It's a rich, dark blue, and it'll be, I think, very reflective, very, very good. Big project. I decided to do a much bigger job. I was going to just get it open, but I said, let's do it right. Let's get it open, and let's have it be good, because President Obama, President Biden spent hundreds of millions of dollars, much more than 100 million, but hundreds of millions. It never worked. In fact, when they finished it, it was much worse than it was before. It leaked at a higher level. They would have to fill it up every single day with water. The whole thing was ridiculous, so they ended up turning it off, and it became like a garbage dump. Well, it's pretty close to finished, So they were going to, they had estimates of $350 million to fix it. I'll be doing it for a tiny fraction of that. A bigger job than I originally thought I'd do it for $2 or $3 million, just do a base. But now we're fixing up the exterior of it. We're doing, so we'll probably be in there for less than $20 million. And the estimate was going to be using a different method, 350. It was going to take 4 years, $350 million. I'll be doing it in basically a couple of months for less than $20 million. That includes all of the exterior base, which I never included in my original numbers. When I went there last week, I saw the exterior was in very bad shape, as well as the interior. So I said, we're going to fix that too. The stone, it's going to be beautiful. When that's done, you might see it. It's probably three quarters done. We have rain delays. We get a lot of delays. But that will be something special. The reflecting pool in front of the Lincoln and Washington monuments. I think it's going to be incredible. It's largely done. If you want to go see it, you can see it before we put the water in. The key is to have it done before July 4th. We want to see if we can have it done before July 4th. But we have about 20 or 21 of the water features in Washington open. And I can say we top of the line. They look better than they did the day they were built. Some of them have been closed for 25, 30 years. There's been no water for 25 or 30 years. And they're really beautiful. Some of the fountains are as beautiful as I've ever seen. And you probably see them. And in addition to that, you brought up something. Washington, D.C. is now a safe city. We had a city that was one of the most unsafe cities anywhere in the country. And now it's considered a very safe city. Restaurants are opening. Restaurants were closing. You couldn't go to a restaurant. The restaurants were closing all over because of the danger from during the Biden administration. Now you have restaurants opening. It's thriving. And it was very nice that you said that. I like this reporter. I have to tell you. No, it's nice. We have a vibrant city again. People are going out. I have a lot of people in the White House. Every time I see somebody, they thank me. And I know immediately what. They thank me for making the city safe. They walk to work now. Before that, they'd take Uber or something, and they felt unsafe even in Uber. You know, we moved over 5,000 people out of the city, career criminals that came in through the open borders and other reasons. And we moved over 5,000. And an interesting statistic is that 2% of the population creates 91% of the crime. And the reason I like that is that you can handle 2% of the population. Mr. Kroger, I see you have sores in Washington. You see a big difference?
16: We do.
7: Well, you said the right thing. Could you imagine? That would have been the end of Kroger. All right, okay, we'll do one or two more.
17: Do you think Democrats are genuine in their focus on affordability, especially after they delivered 40-year high inflation last time they were in power? And then, or do you think they're using it or focusing on it as a means to try and win midterms and begin the impeachment process?
7: The Democrats had the highest inflation in the history of our country. 48 years, they say, but the history of our country. They had the highest inflation that we've ever had. When I inherited it, I inherited very high prices. And from day one, they said, affordability is the word, because they're good at that. They're good at words, but I'm good at words too. But they hit me with affordability. I'd just gotten there. They hit me with eggs. We had a news conference on my third day, and they said, egg prices are through the roof. I said, I just got here. Tell me about eggs. And we got the prices down, way down, actually lower than it was 4 years before. But we've gotten everything. The thing that we have now, the only thing that's really of great concern, two things. Beef is coming down. And the reason is they put restrictions on beef under the Biden administration. And it takes a while to settle that. But prices are down. But the big thing is, of course, energy. We had the energy way down. But I had to do a journey to Iran. I had to say, you know, we just hit the best markets. By the way, the stock market today is at the highest it's ever been. And we've had 59 of them, 59 days out of a very short period of time where the stock market hit all-time highs. So we have an all-time high stock market. We have all-time high job numbers. We have 401ks just hit the highest number they've ever been. So many of you have 401ks. That means you're richer than you've ever been. And we're doing really well. But they came up with this word, affordability. But it's them that caused the problem. And they used that word, Senator, they used that word right from the beginning. I was in one day, and I heard somebody on television say, affordability. And I inherited this mess.
12: He's right about the affordability word. All right? It came out of nowhere. We used to talk about inflation, and then they realized the inflation thing wasn't working for them. Then they switched to affordability. It was a scam. But anyway, I like listening to these things. You get little insights into what it's like to be the president. And who knew that about slate? Huh? Slate is good for roofing, but crummy for your patio. I don't care what you say. That's genuine expertise. When you're writing checks, right, for billions of dollars for public works projects and the rest, it's nice to have the guy at the top to know what the hell is going on. Hey, when we'll be back in a minute, the legendary New York artist and American patriot Scott Lobato joins us. You saw that a magnificent thing he put in front of City Hall with a special message for Zoran Mamdani. Absolutely incredible. Scott Lobato when we return.
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16: You have a slowdown on the Northern State Parkway down to Paul, right at Concord Drive in Smithtown. Otherwise, things looking pretty good on the LIE. No big delays to tell you about. Southern State, Northern State Parkway, they look good as well. And on the LIRR, everything's on or close to schedule. In the WLIR traffic desk, I'm Noam Layden.
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0: Except for Scott Mabeda.
1: I do not conform to the elitist isms of the art clubs, and they have left me like a redheaded stepchild.
0: This is my medium in which I shall create, and this is my canvas, the front of the Brooklyn Museum.
2: The first most important thing in school or anywhere else is the Pledge of Allegiance.
3: This is not a pro-war protest. This has to do with the increasing level of anti-Americanism.
4: They don't keep the criminals in jail. They're not going to keep you in jail.
0: This line is to show respect and honor to those who died, got shot in the fucking head, protecting us. You try to take that fucking blue line down, I'll paint it till the day I die.
5: When the towers came down, there was absolutely no doubt that feeling, it was going to change my life. And it did.
0: When somebody's complaining, it's so cold out, you know, the traffic. And here I am, drinking with one of these guys who's got one arm, he's got a hook for another arm, and he's drinking a fucking beer, having a laugh with me, and he's not bitching about nothing.
19: I present to you the recipient of this year's VFW Americanism Award. This is Scott Lovato.
0: Damn. That's it. I'm going to paint a flag on a rooftop in every state near a military base.
22: There's a veteran.
12: This guy is the real deal. The relentless patriot artist Scott Lovato. That film, I forgot, it'll knock your socks off. And so will Scott Lovato, gifted artist, total patriot. Scott, welcome back. Long time. How are you?
25: All right, boy. How you doing, my friend? Thanks for that intro there.
12: Well, it is, it's totally moving. Dude, you really are unique. I never realized what it said right there. Every artist is to the left. Almost every artist is to the left. You're not. How did you become you? How does that happen? Why are you so independent? It's great. How did that happen?
25: I just, it's pretty simple. I'm just a knuckle dragging, primitive, heterosexual maniac from Staten Island, New York. And I'm an artist. And back in the 90s, I went to go find myself in Manhattan. That's where it is at. You gotta, find the art where your niche is in Manhattan. I went to go check it out, and I saw, this is back in the early 90s, I saw such a hatred for our American flag, our American values, our military, our veterans. It was just 91, you know, we just had the Gulf War, and there was a lot of these young folks that were giving these soldiers coming back a hard time like they did in Vietnam, and I experienced that with some of my uncles, and I said, no effing way, so... I just, there was one gallery that you had American flag on the floor of the gallery on the entrance where you would have to wipe your feet in order to enter this gallery, a gallery that was housing artists who get to express themselves more than anybody in this country. The artist gets to exercise that right. And there they are, wiping their feet on the very flag with the blood in those red stripes of the men and women who sacrificed for their freedom to be an artist. And I said, no effing way. I don't want any part of this. I don't care if they're going to make me a star or not. I don't want any part. I'm going my own way. I'm going to bring this flag, patriotism, back to life through an unusual suspect, art.
12: You know, it's amazing. And by the way, that's true art. You're a nonconformist. And some of these so-called artists are conformists. Now, you did something amazing the other day at City Hall, and you also, your art is also social media, the buildup. Here you are on the way there, and you make, one of your, everything you do basically goes viral, and the suspense, and it's all there. Let's see, just a little teaser that you put out online, and it got hundreds of thousands of people talking. Go ahead.
0: Hey, kids. Hey, I know I say this all the time, but I really mean it this time. I'm on my way to unveil my latest, greatest, of all time masterpieces. Tune in about 12 o'clock. You don't want to miss this one.
12: And you weren't kidding. And we'll talk about that, what you put up there, in a second. But I do want to talk about the social media. You got this way. You got this delivery. You got this, I don't know what the hell it is. A little bit of Frank Sinatra, a little bit of Jerky Boys, a little bit of a lot of the truth. Your social media is really exceptional. I mean, congratulations on that. Is this just a gift, or is this something you've worked on for a long time?
25: Dude, I'm from Staten Island. It's Jerky Boys slash Frank Sinatra slash rah-rah, I love America, and slash I love my civil servants. It's all cops, firemen, sanitation workers. That's my family. So it's all that combined. It's all real. There's no, you know, there's no fake. You know, we've met, we've had a conversation, and we both were like, all right, this is, you know, you're the same way. You're real. You're not, a, not everybody's going to accept you. Not everybody's going to like what you do. I tell everybody on my social media, I'm not here to collect followers. I'm not here to make friends. I'm here to make the truth, and I do it through my art, which is mostly my hands, but sometimes my words.
12: Well,
25: it's not intellectual. I'm not, I don't claim to be. I'm not a great artist. There are thousands of artists in this city that are a thousand times better than I'll ever be, you know, execution wise. But I consider myself a good artist because it doesn't, I don't care. It's not my brushstrokes. It's not the execution of my brushstrokes or how great it is. It's the subject matter. It is the portrayal of what I feel from not only Americans, but the folks in my city, you know, hence the sculpture that I knew would be a big hit.
12: Well, the sculpture is magnificent. I'm going to take a little issue with you there. I think, look, you're right. I didn't go to art school, but technically and artistically, this stuff is magnificent. Whether it's the Verrazano Bridge, which the detail and the everything about it, the sunlight, yet the engineering of it, you can paint, you can sculpt, you can do other stuff. It's the highest art I know. It's great. And I see Pablo Picasso. I have no idea what he's doing. Tell us about the middle finger you gave to Zoran Mamdani. Was that copper? Just tell us all about the exhibit and the reaction so far.
25: Well, again, you know, a few weeks back, about a month or so back, I unveiled my official portrait of Mayor Mamdani at City Hall, as I did with several other mayors. It was pretty awesome. I'm sure you saw it. And it was a big hit. You know, again, it's a social media thing. And again, I used to be in the media a lot. I used to be on that Fair and Balanced network all the time back in the day. I was like a regular. And now I'm just too uncontrollable and too truthful that they don't even know I exist. But anyway, so my media is now social media. You know, it's this phone that we have. And, you know, that's it. I do my thing, and people follow me. So it's a capture, again, like I said earlier, the artists, the successful artists. Well, there's several different kinds of artists. I mean, you have artists that do beautiful portraits of sunsets and that are calming and soothing. But then there are us artists who provoke emotion using the feelings of the community. And it is about time that this community, especially those who voted for this clown, that they are now having second thoughts. So everybody is pretty much giving this guy, wants to say that, vaffanculo, it's an Italian phrase for obvious what the middle finger represents. And that's also from us Italians, because we know that Mr. Mamdani

0: number of Officer Jonathan Diller, who was slain in the line of duty by a repeat offender. I know it's not the perfect place to put a memorial, but it's there to, you know, just show that this mayor, the last mayor, the mayor before, the governor before, the current governor, the DA, you know, Letitia James, and so on and so on, they're responsible for the murder and the mayhem in the city. You know, I don't want to go off too much, but I want to tie back into the whole police thing. These, look at Captain Wilson. They're going to sing songs around campfires about that legend. That guy is a legend because he said a couple of words, a couple of opinionated words, nothing vulgar, nothing threatening, and they tore him down. They wanted to hang him, and that guy's my hero. And the NYPD is, like, again, their hands are tied. If I could reach out to Tish, I mean, I know that she is doing this because she really wants to change the city. I really do. She doesn't need the money. We know that, right? She comes from a very wealthy family. But she, Kelly, let me ask you this. Do you think that Mme Dandy's going to fire her soon?
1: Well, I think she should quit. I don't know about, you and I may differ on her. I feel like she is out for herself. I think she's already sold out the cops, and she wants to be something important. She wants to be, she likes being the police commissioner, big shot, and she wants to be governor, and she wants to be senator, and she's eye on that prize, not eye on us. That's how I feel, but I understand others feel differently.
0: Okay. No, but that's good. That's good what you said. She's for her. She wants to make a legacy, correct? You agree with me on that?
1: Yeah, but, I mean, the legacy, there's certain things she shouldn't be standing for. Like, okay, she wants to make a legacy, therefore she's going to do right by the cops. No, we haven't seen that yet. She lets those cops get hit by snowballs, and Mme Dandy laughs it off. She, the other thing, you know, she lets Brooklyn be overtaken by anti-Semites raging in the streets. She doesn't put out the cops with the bats and the hats, the riot gear, to put it down. She sent out a bunch of community advisors. She's not doing the job, in part because she doesn't know how to, in part because she's afraid to.
0: Well, this is her opportunity, and I put a video out, like, calling her out, saying, here's your opportunity, Tish, to go down in history. You will be remembered for life, forever. You will be remembered as the one commissioner who said, you know what? I mean, obviously, your father was a legend, and Carrick, and so on, but she could say, take these masks off of these criminals, and anybody that touches anybody else or destroys anybody's property, spend a weekend in central booking. And that will, you know, she's got to go down gun blazing, take the handcuffs off, let the hounds loose. Because you know as well as I do, these cops want to do their job. And, you know, she's being controlled by him. She's not.
1: Well, you know, then you got to ask, you got to reach down and say, well, what kind of person am I? You know, how much do I want this job? And the job is a great job on some levels. You know what I mean? You're a very important person. But all that stuff was secondary to my dad. He knew how to do the job. She doesn't know how to do the job. And I don't think she has.
0: I see what you're saying.
1: Yeah. So look.
0: I guess it's Wilson. You know, it's the hopeless romantic in me. Like, she would be that. They would build statues of her. She can do it. If she's going to get fired, if she's going to quit, just go down, go do it. Did the simplest thing. Look what Bruce did in his town. He took the masks off of these criminals. You take the masks off, you know the deal. The balls come off, or the balls that they think they have. and it's that simple. And half of them won't show up, and the other half that do will show up peacefully.
1: Well, we got woke DAs. We got all kinds of people. We got the city council. So in a weird way, it's not solely up to her. So. Right, we'll see. It's really a wild moment. Hey, can I just ask you another about this sculpture? To me, it's about the size of it. I'm trying to explain. Not everybody can see, but you probably saw it on the news. If you took a jet ski and stood it up vertically, it's about that size. It looks like the fist of the Statue of Liberty. It's the same color. And the middle finger flying high. Is this, how did you do, is it, number one, is this copper? It looks like oxidized copper, but it can't be. Or maybe it is. How did you do this thing?
0: This is part of being an artist. You create something to look like something else in the time frame with a budget. So I built it out of foam. It's all out of foam, carved, hand-carved out of foam. And then it's plastered with some basic, you know, art supply plaster. And then on top of that is a bronze copper paint. It's an actual, has copper in it. And then there's an oxidizing element that you spray on while you're working with it, while it's wet, and it turns and it looks like solid brass. It's an amazing thing. And the pedestal that looks like concrete

0: It's made out of Home Depot foam, sprayed, and then sprayed again with a stone, that stone spray that looks like concrete. So it weighs about 30 pounds tops.
1: Wow. It looks like it's a ton. Seriously.
0: Yeah. That's really everybody, all the stories. I mean, this went viral more than any of my work previously. It's still going viral because of the, you know, it looks real. It is real. I mean, it's still a work of art. It's not going anywhere. I have it at my studio. But it's the cement and the bronze and like, wow, that's powerful. It's that, you know, like you said, it's that Statue of Liberty-esque element to it. And it was just, I knew it would go viral because I know, like I said earlier, so many people are now fed up so quickly with this guy. And I'm really happy to see these sons and daughters of capitalism who put him in office. Those folks in Williamsburg, in Bushwick, New York, Brooklyn, you know, who are so spoiled, they don't understand the pain compliant that they need to feel, and they are feeling it. And as I've been saying, if you pay attention, let it burn. It needs to burn, because if the forest completely burns down, it rejuvenates itself back to its original self eventually. And that's where we're at. So,
1: Wow. ScottLobato.com. Check it out. 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ScottLobato.com. Amazing works of art. Actually available there for sale. And see him on social media. He is a true artist. And he's paid a big price along the way for being a true artist. The opposite of a sellout. Amazing, Scott. Thanks for coming on, okay?
0: Thank you so much, man. Thank you. Anytime, buddy.
1: You bet. To be continued. The guy is the real deal. The guy is the real deal. It's pretty amazing. All right. We'll be right back.

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1: The Cats Roundtable. John Catsimatidis with Governor Ron DeSantis addressing concerns on the release of violent offenders.
2: That judge should be impeached.
1: With Senator Ron Johnson warning that Iranian leadership wants nuclear escalation.
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1: With John Salvato of the Duprees on the most memorable collaborators.
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7: You can go through the list of Democrats going through slavery time and find their remarks about black people. Democrats are the party of slavery. They are the party of Jim Crow. In fact, I was reading today an article about how Princeton, this was 5 years ago, they took off Woodrow Wilson's name off the college, the Wilson College. He was the guy that brought Jim Crow back to the federal government. He's a progressive Democrat. And destroyed the lives of so many black people financially and set the government, federal government, which was followed by state governments, into Jim Crow. That was a Democrat. They're all whining about voter ID and Jim Crow now. But I have to tell you something, too. And this is going to sound strange to some of you. You know I'm a fan of politics. You know I love politics. I love Robert Byrd. I did. I have never heard a more eloquent speaker in the entire United States Senate. I'm sorry. I love the guy.
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0: All right. Somebody had to do it. I had to take out politically a guy named Seth Moulton. Who the hell is that? Who cares? Well, he was getting to be a bit of a problem. And there's nothing we could do about it, all right? He's gone. You know what I mean. He's gone. And no one's upset about it. Look, politically, okay? We want this guy to be safe and sound and all tucked in with his family and, you know, have a nice life. But out of public life. Seth Moulton is a congressman from Massachusetts, a Democrat. And this was the moment. He was sitting at home when he was like 11 years old, watching a documentary. And long-haired hippie John Kerry shows up, right? John Kerry. How did he make a name for himself? By turning his back on America, right? By turning his back on American troops at war during a time of war. John Kerry. Ah, John Kerry. Anybody remember? Oh, he was like the opposite of Oliver North, right? Anti-American, wearing a fake uniform and looking dumpy in it, by the way. The guy's like 150 pounds, 6 foot six, and he looked dumpy. John Kerry, April 1971, cut six.
1: Someone has to die so that President Nixon won't be, and these are his words, the first president to lose a war. And we are asking Americans to think about that. Because how do you ask a man to be the last man to die in Vietnam? How do you ask a man to be the last man to die for a mistake?
2: How do you ask a man to do that? I'm John Forbes Kerry. I shall serve in the war. My mother has given me permission. And I shall return from the war ardently as opposed to the war. And people will be unable to criticize, for I have worn the uniform of the country. Don't you see, man? It is perfect. And I shall be catapulted to the upper rungs of political life in America. And he was. Cut six, please. Cut six. 2004 Democrat National Convention nominating this pompous jerk to be the Democrat nominee for president. Cut six. Yeah, cut seven.
3: I'm John Kerry, and I'm reporting for duty.
0: Ah! Remember that crooked salute? Ugh. So goofy, so terrible. And it ultimately blew up on himself. Right? He was too cute. As Ed Koch would say, he was too cute by half. And it doesn't work that way. You can't join the war, pretend to fight in the war, come back, oppose the war, right? But that was the plan even before you went to war. And there's a guy who did the same, a lot of guys who did the same exact thing in different ways. Two of them are Pete Buttigieg and Seth Moulton. The number one reason why Seth Moulton, nobody knows how to say his name, M-O-U-L-T-O-N. If he were smart, he would have changed it a long time ago. He would have said M-O-L-T-E-N, Moulton, like molten lava. Wow, that's a kick-ass kind of guy. Seth Moulton? Moulton. Moulton? Moulton. Like the ice cream drink. Moulton. Huh. Well, here he is the other day trying to embarrass Admiral Cooper. But he only embarrasses himself. Admiral Cooper is the CENTCOM commander, right? U.S. Central Command for the Southern Command. U.S. Was it Central or Southern? U.S. Central Command. And that's the guys who are in charge of the Middle East. Cut eight, if you don't mind. Cut eight.
4: What's the plan now to actually win this war? Because it feels like we're losing. We don't have a nuclear deal. We don't have the Strait open. The president has called for unconditional surrender. Is that part of the plan?
5: Congressman, we achieved all our military objectives. We're presently in a ceasefire. We're executing a blockade, and we're prepared for a broad range of contingencies.
4: Well, it doesn't seem to be going well, and I would like to know how many more Americans we have to ask to die for this mistake. Do you know?
0: How many Americans, right?

0: And the news never came to do a story on me when I was going off to war. All right? When I was going off the Middle East to fly in Operation Southern Watch. The news didn't care. But for some reason, they cared about this guy. Captain Nobody. Martha Raddatz, a national security correspondent for ABC News, somehow finds out about this guy and watches him pack his bags as he goes off to war. Cut nine, please. Cut nine.
1: I first met Seth Moulton in 2007 at his parents' home in Marblehead, Massachusetts, as the Harvard graduate was headed back to Iraq for his fourth combat tour.
2: I think a lot of people look at me and say, you know, why do you want to go back now? Why would you want to be a part of the war when it's going so poorly? But I think this is the most important time for people to serve.
0: Oh, wow. What a hero. Wrong. He was working the system. He was getting his ticket punched. And look, yeah, there are people who obviously, look, it was dangerous to be in Iraq. But you could also play it in such a way that you were going to be fine. You'd volunteer for these orders. You'd volunteer. And then you could say you were ordered to go. All kinds of games. You know, I went there plenty of times myself. You know, there were people in Iraq who it was their job to hand out basketballs. Literally, you hand out basketballs. There were people whose job it was to make ice cream sundaes. I did a little story on the pastry chefs in Fallujah who worked for Halliburton. Right? It was... You know, it wasn't exactly Saving Private Ryan over there, okay? Now, it had its intensities, and you never knew when a bomb was going to go off or a missile was going to come in. But it wasn't like what Seth Moulton wants you to think. Now, so he's like, I got to go over there. I got to go over there. And I made a note of it when I saw that guy on the news in 2007. I said, who the hell is this guy? Why the hell is he on the news? And the Harvard thing kind of told me, oh, okay, he wants to be a congressman someday. And sure enough, a couple of years after that, it's like 2010 or so, and I think Rosanna Scotto and I went to a Peggy Siegel movie, and they're showing a movie called No End in Sight, and it's this big documentary about how rotten the war is in Iraq, okay? Which it was, but you heard what he said. Oh, I gotta go, I gotta go, I gotta go. Now here he is, bad-mouthing the war, along with everybody else. Cut 10, please. The documentary is No End in Sight, featuring Seth Moulton.
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0: That's
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0: him again.
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0: 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You might as well quit now, Seth Moulton. More when I come back.

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3: Hey, is that my friend Dr. Oz? It sure is. It sure is. Dr. Mehmet Oz, a great man, a great friend, too. I did everything I could to help him in 2022 in Pennsylvania. Yes, I did. And yes, I said some things about Kathy Barnett. I stand by almost all of them. But you know, now I'm willing. I would love to have a conversation with Kathy Barnett. Kathy Barnett ran for the Republican nomination. I was very skeptical about her, and parts of her story I'm still skeptical about, but that's okay. That's okay. We can have disagreements, right? Hey, do me a favor. Carlos, my friend, I want to go to Dr. Oz here because he's talking about all the waste, fraud, and abuse that's happening within the Medicare and the Medicaid and all the people who have been robbing us blind. Go ahead.
4: That diagnosis for the rest of their lives as a physician, that bothers me to my core. Not only are we selling our licenses as doctors when we allow this to happen, we're selling our souls, and there were doctors involved in some of these issues as well. It's rampant failure of this program is addressable, but we've got to be able to deal with it from within. There's a whistleblower, Hill, today testifying, I believe, but she's spoken to me about the fact that there was a general fear within the health agency here of being called the racist. A fear that you'd be politically inappropriate, politically incorrect, and that's fear is what stifled much of the action that should have taken years ago and taken place in an effort to prevent why we're here today. But we will keep coming back and we will keep helping. So let me announce a few things that we are doing specifically on the Secretary Kennedy's leadership at HHS within CMS. We have deferred, as many of you know, $350 million to the state of Minnesota based on two sequential reports from the state of its spending over the last two quarters. This is all, again, money that we are going to defer because our job is to protect the federal taxpayer. And as Minnesota is able to justify some of these expenses, we will discuss these. We've also asked for a revalidation of all of the high-risk providers. Again, these are providers providing services for the kinds of things like driving someone to the office or carrying the groceries upstairs, things that, again, your family would often do for you. These of the 5,600 people who are being revalidated, the state has told us as recently as May 7th that only 40% have responded, rather, 40% have not responded, or their responses are clearly inadequate. We believe that by the end of this month, which is the deadline, that half of these providers may no longer be allowed to provide services. That is a lot of people doing things to other human beings that are not supposed to have been able to do them. Again, that is the humanitarian risk that we're facing. We're here to fix these problems. We love these programs, but we're going to crush the fraudsters who threaten with corruption the foundation of the social safety that we have built in this wonderful nation over the last 60 years since the foundation of Medicaid and Medicare. We're going to make as many visits as we need to Minnesota. I've been here. I'll come back. So is everyone else on this panel. And my colleagues at OIG, DOJ, FBI, and many others share our passion. Chris, to the FBI.
3: Hey, I like that guy a lot. Dr. Oz, but I am curious. Here's the FBI, Christopher Raya. All right, now here's the goods.
5: And thank you to the fine men and women behind me who made this day possible. I also want to specifically thank Acting Deputy Attorney General Colin McDonald.
3: All right.
5: I want to thank Secretary Kennedy. I want to thank FTC Commissioner and his White House Task Force on Fraud.
3: Great
5: Commissioner
3: people.
5: Ferguson, obviously Administrator Oz, who you just heard from. And, of course, none of this would be possible without U.S. Attorney Rosen. Before I begin
3: Come on.
5: My crux and my remarks, I need your help. On the screen, You will see a subject. You will see a subject depicted on the screen here of an individual who was a target of the investigation this morning. 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I want you to get a good look at him right now. You'll see him. You'll see him running here. He is currently on the run. We need your help. If you recognize this individual, if you know this individual, if you can provide any information related to this individual, I would encourage you to call 1-800.
6: Call FBI.
5: Call FBI.
6: Oh, brother.
5: C-A-L-L.
6: Well, what did FBI, he do?
5: Or go to the internet at www.tips.fbi.gov or call your local law enforcement. Obviously, this morning our partners have gone into a lot of the details.
6: He didn't say anything that this guy did. He's just a pathetic guy walking down an alley with no shoes. Green shorts, his turquoise shorts, a kind of grayish t-shirt, and average height, black. What do they do? I don't know what they're looking for him. He jumped out of a fourth floor balcony. What did he do inside the fourth floor? Nobody knows. Go back.
5: 300 investigations related to healthcare fraud across the country. And unlike some of our work in, say, the violent crime space or the national security
6: space, I am very, very much over the FBI. I can't take them anymore. I can take Cash Patel and Dan Bongino when he was there and three other guys. The rest of it, they're jerking us around like that's what they do. They have no respect for us. They have no respect. The other thing is I called 1-800-CALL-FBI. It is a joke. It is an absolute joke. It doesn't work. The damn thing doesn't work. All right? And go to the website. You better have special glasses from Dr. Saul Rosenberg. Okay? 30 East 60th Street. Otherwise, you ain't going to be able to see anything. It was too small. Way too small. Can I go back to my Seth Moulton stuff? Seth Moulton, congressman from Massachusetts, a Democrat. And just like I predicted, you know, he joined the war so he could say, look at me, I was in the war. And he could come back and complain about the war, but I can do it with more credibility because I was a Marine, I was in the war, and now, oh, too cute by half. I'm a Democrat, by the way. And now watch me run for president at the age of 34 going on 35, Seth Moulton, cut 11, please, running for president, for real. Who the hell do you think you are? Cut 11.
7: Way to give back yourself.
8: You couldn't help but sit in this church and be hit by the names on these walls. And I had so much respect for them that I wanted to do my part, too. So yeah. I joined the Marines.
6: Sure.
8: My parents weren't exactly thrilled.
9: I was really scared for him.
8: Even in a war I disagreed with, there's nothing I'm more proud of than being a grunt, being on the ground, serving with those Marines. Before I knew it, I was commanding a platoon in the first company of Marines into Baghdad.
6: Okay. Well, I was in Baghdad myself, and wasn't exactly street fighting, all right? It wasn't exactly hand-to-hand combat. He's exaggerating. And what else is going on there? You know, at a point, you know, you join the war that you say you don't like, and then you want political points for doing it, and you make it the focal point of your presidential campaign. All right? And I was willing to let a lot of this stuff slide until he started ripping on Vice President Vance. When Vice President Vance, J.D. Vance, was named by President Trump to be his vice presidential nominee, I was surprised to find out that J.D. Vance was a Marine. You know, part of it is because I actually knew J.D. Vance. I was in touch with the guy. We followed each other on Twitter, occasional messages back and forth here and there. And then I'm like, I didn't even know you were a Marine. Because he doesn't make a super duper big deal about it like every other Democrat veteran. Oh, my goodness gracious. Let me tell you about my service. Shut up. So listen to what he says about J.D. Vance when he finds out, okay, that he's the guy. He's going to be cut. This is Seth Moulton on Pod Save the World, that podcast company run by a bunch of Obama people. Cut 12.
10: Yeah, I was just wondering what you thought about the news that Donald Trump had selected J.D. Vance, also a Marine Corps veteran, to be his vice presidential nominee.
11: He's a Marine Corps veteran. I mean, a combat correspondent. He didn't do much fighting. And he doesn't exactly uphold Marine values. In fact, not even close to it.
6: Oh, yeah. How so?
3: What the hell are you talking about? Wash that guy's mouth out with soap. Nobody ever says that anymore. A combat correspondent. Oh, not like a kick-ass infantry guy like you. You see, everybody in the Marine Corps is an infantry. Everybody is infantry. That's what you learn. That's the bread and butter of the Marine Corps. Everybody is a rifleman. From the pilot to the mechanic to the infantryman to the cooks, right? Everybody knows how to be a rifleman. And for him to say it like that, it's so contrary to everything the Marine Corps is about. I have never heard it in my life. People put down other Marines because of what they did in the Marine Corps. Ever. Ever. I've heard good-natured rivalry. You know what I mean? That's one thing. Like, in war, anything can happen to anybody at any time. I remember in Baghdad, actually, by the time I left Kuwait in March of 2003, in a massive tank convoy, we went all the way up to Baghdad. That was actually the first. We were the first broadcast journalists across the border. We were the first broadcast journalists into Baghdad. And I was with the 2nd Brigade Combat Team. And in the 2nd Brigade Combat Team, they had tanks, they had mortars, they had infantry, they had everything. Guess who got killed first? Guess who got whacked first? Eight fuel truck drivers. Fuel truck drivers who were not at the tip of the spear. They were in the back. They were ambushed. Everybody's at risk. Seth Moulton. Oh, yeah, well, he was a combat correspondent. Well, so was Megan McClung. Captain Megan McClung, promoted to Major Megan McClung. I think she was like 30 years old when she was killed in Iraq. She was the first Naval Academy graduate female combat KIA ever. Is that, but she was just a combat correspondent, right, Seth Moulton? And then I become fascinated with this little thing. It fascinated me. Like, who does this son of a bitch think he is? He's been riding this train. He didn't think anybody like me would be hanging around taking notes every step of the way. He shows up on the Seth Meyers show. Late night with Seth Meyers, with Seth Moulton, too. This utter ham. Look at me. I'm such a, I do so much for so many. That doesn't mean you do much for it. You're doing a lot for yourself. You ready for this? Cut 13, please. Cut 13. Seth Moulton on the Seth Meyers show.
7: But you also were a local celebrity. You had a show, a television show in Iraq called Moulton and Muhammad.
11: Moulton and Muhammad with my translator, Muhammad. And, I mean, we were celebrities. I mean, I used to get fan mail. I used to have to sign autographs in the street. I mean, no one asked me for my autograph now as a member of Congress. So this is a total step down in terms
7: and
11: of...
7: And so here are you and your translator. That's Muhammad there. So what was the show? Like, what did you guys... What was the goal of broadcasting in Iraq to people who had obviously never had non-state-controlled television?
11: Well, it was amazing because we actually believed in the Marine Corps that a free media was important to a democracy. Sort of a crazy concept these days. Yeah.
3: Get a couple of licks in about your own country while you're at it, huh? Moulton and Muhammad. So he's on the news for going to Iraq. He's in a movie for going to Iraq. And then when he's in Iraq, he's on a talk show. And then when he gets back, he's on a talk show about his talk show in Iraq. This is what we call, what the phrase is, media whore. W-H-O-R-E, right? Whore. Some say ho. A media hoe. Media whore. I mean, that's, is that media whore or what? It's a phrase, you know, it's funny. We don't hear, it's not a pejorative. You don't even hear it. Because everybody, so many people are media whores that it's like lost its stigma. Right? You know, people are posting pictures of themselves and they're taking a picture of themselves. This is the kind of, this is the most embarrassing behavior. You're not, it's not supposed to, this is not the way humans were designed. This is not God, what God had in mind when he created us. 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
16: Extra. We've always heard get your 10,000 steps a day. Well, new research suggests fewer than that can still help control your weight. Research was presented at the European Congress on Obesity, finding that 8,500 steps a day will help maintain weight loss after dieting. I'm James Flippin, and this is the Worldwide News Network.
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18: 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All of us have stuff with us. We're human. And some stuff is more profound than others. So, yeah, I loved Robert Byrd. And I think that a lot of times we get caught. Wait a minute, I'm getting a text. Uh-oh. I think it's from Princess Di. Oh, goodness gracious. She just sent me a Robert Byrd quote. See, this is dangerous. Rather I should die 1,000 times and see old glory trampled in the dirt, never to see it rise again, than to see this beloved land of ours become degraded by race mongrels. A throwback to the blackest specimen from the wilds. That was Senator Robert Byrd in 1944, opposing integration. Yeah, he's a Democrat. Same Democrats as George Wallace standing up there talking about segregation now, segregation ever. Which is, by the way, what the black, what the Democrats still practice in public schools. Just so you know, they haven't really changed as a party that much. Except now they do it on economic grounds, they claim. He's a vile man. He was a... That was vile.
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1: Hey, this is, they have a great big new major report from the Democrat Party about why they lost in 2024. Guess what the answer is? Joe Biden. And this is like a big post-mortem. They call it an autopsy. It's like big. They paid for it. A lot of money. Joe Biden is okay. All right. I'm going to go into that. I wonder if there's anything new and different, but we know what went down. Actually, we don't. We don't know how they got him to get out of the race. We don't know a lot of things, but we knew I knew all along there was no way he was going to be renominated. And I knew that years before 2024. Spencer Pratt, good luck. He's running for L.A. mayor, and his commercials, he uses a lot of AI, and they're brilliant. So here's the scene. It's three guys in a backyard cooking, you know, hanging out, drinking beer, and cooking stuff around the grill. And they're having a conversation, and it's actually pretty funny and insightful. Remember, this is Democrat L.A., right? Big-time Democrats out there. Very blue. Gavin Newsom and the rest. Cut 20, if you don't mind. Cut 20.
2: Backyard. This mayor race is really heating up. Who are you guys voting for?
3: Haven't decided.
2: Same. Haven't really been following it.
3: Same.
2: Same?
3: Same.
2: I'm not MAGA or anything. But the city's kind of gone to shit, though, right?
3: Oh, yeah. Jessica stepped on a needle at the playground the other day.
2: I'm not MAGA or anything, but have you been downtown lately? Looks like an episode of The Walking Dead. Not that I'm MAGA or anything, though.
3: Spencer Pratt seems like he has some good ideas. Not that I'm MAGA or anything. He does seem really angry all the time, though.
2: Well, they did burn his house down.
1: It's good. Not that I'm MAGA or anything, also, get it? When you're out there, you got to say, well, I don't want to be MAGA, but boy, this Spencer Pratt is right. I don't want to be MAGA, but Trump is right, right? It's great. It goes on like that. Spencer Pratt for mayor. I love it. And I was an initial, the reality show guy? Give me a break. He's awesome. It's time, right? Is it time? It's time. I shall be back momentarily.

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1: This is Rita Cosby. 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Because no one should have to face their struggles alone.
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3: You have a slowdown on the Northern State Parkway down to Paul, right at Concord Drive in Smithtown. Otherwise, things looking pretty good on the LIE. No big delays to tell you about. Southern State, Northern State Parkway, they look good as well. And on the LIRR, everything's on or close to schedule. In the WLIR traffic desk, I'm Noam Layden.
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3: A Long Island tech store worker under arrest accused of stealing adult images from a customer's phone.
7: Kaleem Von Camper was arrested Wednesday and charged with unlawful dissemination of an intimate image and another misdemeanor. Police say the 31-year-old was working at the Best Buy in Huntington Station last month and helped a woman with her phone. When the 36-year-old woman left, she got a notification that her intimate photos had been sent from her phone to an unknown number. Cops tracked the number to Von Camper. Suffolk police are asking anyone else who might have been treated similarly to come forward. In New York, I'm Andrew Whitman.
3: If you have a monthly LIRR ticket, you're about to get a four-day strike rebate. The MTA board approved a prorated 13% refund covering the 4 days the service was impacted.
8: I think it's great that they're giving some money back.
9: I think that's great. Yeah, because I had to take the bus, which cost me $7.50 each time.
3: The refund, which will be about $50, will automatically be sent to you through your Train Time app or with a commuter benefits card. Jeff Bezos says the bottom half of U.S. earners should pay zero income tax.
10: In an interview with CNBC, the Amazon founder said the income tax paid by lower earners is a small amount of money for the government. Bezos argues the top 1% of taxpayers pay about 40% of all the tax revenue, and the bottom half pay 3%. He believes that we shouldn't be asking this nurse in Queens to send money to Washington. According to the IRS, the bottom half of taxpayers had an adjusted gross income of around $54,000 in 2023. I'm Monica Nelson.
3: And that's news for Long Island on WLIR, Long Island's most listened to radio station. I'm Noam Layden.

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1: But you also were a local celebrity. You had a show, a television show in Iraq called Moulton and Muhammad.
2: Moulton and Muhammad with my translator, Muhammad. And, I mean, we were celebrities. I mean, I used to get fan mail. I used to have to sign autographs in the street. I mean, no one asked me for my autograph now as a member of Congress. So this is a total step down in terms
1: and
2: of
1: And so here, so here are you and your translator. That's Muhammad there. So what was the show? Like, what did you guys, you were, what was the goal of broadcasting in Iraq to people who had obviously never had non-state-controlled television?
2: Well, it was amazing because we actually believed in the Marine Corps that a free media was important to a democracy. Sort of a crazy concept these days.
3: Seth Moulton, Moulton, Democrat congressman from Massachusetts. I am forming my own Marine Veterans for Truth, all right? And if this guy dares run for the U.S. Senate or the presidency again, we shall swoop in and set the record straight. Perhaps I can entice my next guest, General Blaine Holt, U.S. Air Force retired. We'll give you a waiver. As a non-Marine to join the group, that guy is the worst phony in the world. General Holt, welcome back. How are you?
4: I'm doing very good. I'm so glad you highlighted that bunch of nonsense. Some of the guys in uniform, not just the Marine Corps, really went hog wild on ideas about soft power and counterinsurgency and COIN. And they actually just left their combat roles at the back of their brains. And it's like, you do understand that we are the folks who kick in doors and break things, right? So you've got to, I get it. We all have to be able to play in very complex ways, but you can never let the baseline skill set go away. And I think I watched quite a few officers just kind of lose themselves in that world.
3: It's fascinating, really. It's unfortunate. General Holt, nobody knows Iran better than you. This Iran conflict, it's a conflict, not a war. I've been thinking about that and looking at the definitions. It's a conflict. Ceasefire is still in effect. What's going to happen next? What's your sense? And it does seem to have faded momentarily, at least, from the public eye.
4: It does. And it honestly, that's actually been a good thing because the futures markets in oil have been fairly stabilized. And what that means is, although you're seeing high prices, it means once we get on the other side of this thing, we can look forward to watching oil prices come down fairly quickly. But there are some priorities. And Greg, I don't know how the priorities are going to get handled without kinetic action and getting back into military operations. One of them is Karg Island. The Iranians, to save their own oil wells, they're dumping oil right into the Straits of Hormuz. Hundreds of thousands of barrels so far, and we need to secure Karg Island, get empty tankers up, because we want to save those oil fields as well, not just for the Iranian people, for their future, but countries like China will get very interested militarily if they start to see 18% of their oil supply come offline. So we got to negotiate those straits right away, and that means not just the IRGC, but you got to look at, where's the other impediment to what President Trump's trying to do? Well, that's out of London. That's out of Europe. You've got Lloyd's of London, who not one ship has taken President Trump up on his offer of insurance. Why? Because that monopoly is intimidating those shipping companies to say, if you take that U.S. money and that insurance wrapper, we won't insure you in other parts of the world. And that's a big deal.
3: And that insurance company, they're not doing it because, hey, we're afraid of losing money. They're doing it because they want to screw over America, correct?
4: Absolutely correct. This is the war, and I'm so glad you call Iran a conflict. I just call it a battlefield in a global war. This is what I call World War Next. Sovereigntists, which is what President Trump wants for us, versus the globalists who want to dictate to us every single thing that happens in our lives. And they do it through monopolies like Lloyd's, and they bet on every side of every war. What has President Trump been doing? He's putting fire blankets on everything that could become World War III. And honestly, when we split away all the fog, guys, that's what this war is. That's what all of it is about.
3: That's amazing. But let me ask you this. Lloyd's of London, traditionally, it's an insurance company, and they'll insure, like, you know, really, if you're going to go on the space shuttle, see Lloyd's of London. They can get you a deal.
4: Right.
3: In fact, Krista McAuliffe, the astronaut who died on the teacher from New Hampshire, had a big arrangement with Lloyd's of London. They're kind of creative. They're kind of big, bold, very old. Like, who's telling them to screw with us? Who is running that? And is it Keir Starmer? Is it deeper than that? Is it And does President Trump know this, that this one company is really holding up everything?
4: He knows this, and it's much, much higher up. This is what we call the City of London, which is the 1 square mile of banking buildings that you see in London. And they've been around since the Dutch took over England in the War of 1688. These are the financialists. They go back to the fall of Rome. And Lloyd's, they're not altruistic. They don't give you deals. They're doing exactly what they're told. They're reading. They're an element of warfare of this. Case in point, let's get back to the Straits of Hormuz. Lloyd's of London has not ever failed to insure during wartime for shipping in its 337-year history. So why now? Because there's one guy who was not anointed by Chatham House or the Royal Institute of International Affairs, who is the President of the United States, and he's taken them on. And he's taken on these globalists, and they're fighting them every step of the way. That's why you hear shocking things like, oh, we're not going to share intelligence with you. You can't use this Air Force base. NATO says no to Spanish bases. These are bases that we fought for with our own blood to liberate Europe. So this is a war that's been going on decades and decades, and it takes one form or another. It's very hard to understand, but Americans now, more than ever before, must understand this. You must learn about this.
3: Here's President Trump at the Coast Guard Academy this week. Cut 14, please. Cut 14.
5: The class of 2026 is graduating at an incredible, exciting time for our nation and the Coast Guard in particular. As you enter the office corps of the greatest military in the history of the world, our national strength is back. Our morale is back. We are a confident country again. We have confidence is back. And above all, America is back, bigger and better and stronger than ever before. We have a strong, great, respected country again.
3: That's true. And I'd like you to tell us just how true it is. I don't think it's appreciated, certainly by the American people, just how different America is perceived. And not just, it's not just perception, it's reality with President Trump in the Oval Office.
4: It is. It is absolutely true. He's putting the blade and a sharp edge back on the American military. And he's restoring American confidence in what we spend in terms of putting our armed forces together, and every single operation they have done since that man has taken office, he has trusted the leaders to execute the way they know how, and they have performed flawlessly. And this is a military we can be proud of, and they're serving at an awfully difficult time. I just described to you how complex this world is and this world war, and they are a part of it, and they are giant minds. And so for someone getting their butter bars today or becoming an ensign or a lieutenant, oh, gosh, you have an amazing set of adventures in front of you.
3: Butter bars. Second lieutenant. I remember, oh, my gosh, will I ever earn my butter bars? Sometimes it looked very bleak. It looked very bleak. Oh, gosh. Yeah, that's the first officer rank, and it's a kind of a glorious day when you become an officer. So let me play something for you. This is Ronald Reagan. It's just an amazing moment. Ronald Reagan at the Coast Guard Academy graduation, the one that President Trump just attended. But this is in 1988. Cut 15, please. Cut 15.
6: My Coast Guard aides have been excellent. One of them taught me that, and I quote, "The Coast Guard is that hard nucleus about which the Navy forms in time of war."
3: And the crowd goes wild. All right, it's a fun kind of hoorah, Coast Guard, screw the Navy kind of joke. And then Joe Biden tries the same line 20 years later. Watch what happens. Cut 16.
7: I can only assume that you will enjoy educating your family about how the Coast Guard is, quote, "the hard nucleus around the Navy forms in times of war." You're a really dull class. I mean, come on, man. Is the sun getting to you? I would think you'd have an opportunity when I say that about the Navy to clap, but being here together.
3: Oh, God. What a disgrace. He botches the joke, and he's mad at the audience for not getting it. I mean,
4: I would have thought that he'd have gotten much better at plagiarism after all of those years of doing it. And and then to get in their faces and disgrace himself as our commander in chief in front of those cadets turning into officers is just disgusting. It really is disgusting. And you know, this is the thing. the country is just sick of folks like that. And they're on both sides of the aisle. And actually, America's had enough. And I couldn't be happier about that, because we're cruising into our 250th anniversary. And are we going to stand up and look at 250 more and not disgrace our founders and honor our grandchildren? We going to go down pipelines of political expedience, nothing but fraud and corruption everywhere, and throw up our hands and say there's nothing we can do about it? We're Americans. We know we can do something about this stuff, and we better.
8: And when we is you and me and you listening and every person, because what I have learned over the past, 7 years or so, 8 years, sometimes you have to be the change you want. You know, you've got to do what you think needs to be done. There's no they anymore. I mean, there is they. And if you wait for the people to come and set it all up for you and do it, it's just not going to happen. But if you start doing it, you will ultimately find others who are doing it as well, and then you can join forces. I hope that makes sense. But there's no – we got to also remember our individualism, and we got to, like, step up to the big responsibilities that that we have and that our founding fathers actually placed on our shoulders. Is that too cornball? I mean, does that sound – did that make sense?
4: No, your words have never been more serious or sober. And, you know, Benjamin Franklin said it best. It's a republic if you can keep it.

0: sucked. I mean, they were just terrible. And yeah. It's interesting, though. It's a kind of getting some beltway play. All right, do me a favor. General Holt, you mentioned you are building a company. That's a big, bold thing to do. Risky, but also very rewarding, can be. What are you guys building, and how can we be a part of it, if we so choose?
1: We have 170-plus technologies that we're incubating across diverse technologies, from AI systems all the way to where we're starting, which is advanced building products, fireproof, waterproof, wall boards, and the like. And at Xeriant, X-E-R-I-A-N-T, and that is O-T-C symbol, X-E-R-I. We're a penny stock, and we're going to grow into the next great American company, because I've never assembled a better team than the one I've got in front of me right now.
0: A penny stock. How about that? How many shares could I buy for a few thousand bucks? We're talking millions, trillions.
1: Yeah.
0: I love it.
1: You get a lot of shares for that.
0: I hostile takeover.
1: Don't make me do public math.
0: Don't worry. Don't worry.
1: Silence.
0: General Holt, brilliant. This man told us exactly when the war in Iran would start. He's been right about everything, virtually everything, since I've known him, about 7 years now. General Holt, thanks for being with us, and keep it up.
1: Always my pleasure. Take care.
0: Thank you, sir. Thank you. All right. Moving on here, we've got a couple of, let's see, deep thoughts about communism and how bad it is. Some guy I know put it very, very beautifully, gone mega viral. An update on my weight loss journey. An update on my libido situation, which has mercifully declined. 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
7: World Cup soccer matches are less than a month away, but many hotel owners in Los Angeles aren't excited. Jeff Zarinim runs the Hollywood Hotel. 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
7: 7 in 10 LA hotels report disappointing numbers. 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
1: What the hell's the number here again? 800-848-9222. 800-848-9222. It's funny that there are still people who believe in communism walking around. Communism. It's failed everywhere they've tried it. It is inherently, what's the word? Inhuman. We don't work that way. We just don't. And, you know, this whole collectivism, it's interesting. You know, people talk about community, the community, the Latino community. Anybody who ever says Latino always follows up with community. I don't really, community, the black community. There is no black community, right? Is there a white community? Community, the community. Anyway, community, communism, they kind of go together. Here's the man, Mark Mattson, on communism. Did you ever know this about Karl Marx and his little student there, Vladimir Lenin, with the satanic goatee? Cut 18.
2: This is the Communist Manifesto. I keep it around to remind myself how evil and disgusting it is. There's not any science or math or formulas in this book. This is the rantings of an alcoholic failure that destroyed his family, wouldn't work, wouldn't do anything, a massive failure in life, who basically wrote it all down to justify his pathetic existence on the planet. The ravings of an idiot.
1: Wow. Did you know that about Karl Marx? I like it. I love the blunt talk. Hey, I'm told this is Harry S. Truman's birthday. John F. Kennedy wished him a happy birthday. All the way back in 1961, on the telephone. Hey, Nixon wasn't the only one who recorded this phone calls. JFK, 1961, cut 17.
3: Hello.
4: Hey, Mr. President, how are you?
3: Well, I'm all right. Having a great time, and they're giving me too much to eat and too much to do.
4: Well, listen, I want to congratulate you and on this great anniversary.
3: Well, you're very kind indeed.
4: Well, I must say
3: I've always hoped that after I was 70, they'd forget about these birthdays, but they don't seem to do it.
4: I don't understand how you can look so well after having spent 7 years here.
3: Well, I'll tell you how I did that. I did just what you were doing.
4: Yeah.
3: Try to make the right decision and forget about it, and that's what you have to do, and then sleep over it at night and forget about it.
4: Well, listen, I'm delighted. I had lunch with the vice president, and some of your friends who were governors, Governor Lawrence and the rest, and they all wanted me to join in congratulating you. We're all great rooters of yours, Mr. President.
3: Just as kind as you can be, and I more than appreciate it.
4: Well, you take care.
3: You're better to me than I deserve.
4: Well, you take care of yourself, and we look forward to seeing you soon here in Washington.
3: I'll be there.
4: We're taking good care of your house.
3: Thank you.
4: Okay.
3: Thank you.
4: Bye-bye.
1: Kind of gave him the brush off there. All right. No, that wasn't exactly president to president. Didn't feel that way. Mike in the Hamptons region. Hello.
5: Yeah. Hi, Greg.
1: Hi.
5: Yeah, I got to put. Yeah, you know, I heard you making mention of your cousin and our mutual friend. I'm the guy that brought him out west years ago to get into the tech business, where now he's killing it.
1: Who the hell are you talking about?
5: Your cousin, that's a big tech executive out west. I wanted to say it on the
1: he was a close friend
5: of mine from college, and he came to work for me at the tech company I started back then.
1: Which college? Nassau Community College or Cornell?
5: Oh, no, Cornell.
1: Wow.
5: Cornell. So, yeah, I heard you talking about him a couple of times or maybe once on the radio, but there's some things that I've heard on your station, specifically around Brittany Kaiser and Cambridge Analytica. I know they're an advertiser, but you'd be...
1: Hey, do me a favor. Yes, we do work for them. Are you calling to kind of, like, crap all over her?
5: Oh, no, not at all. I'm saying the angle that you started to take in the interview with her about Cambridge Analytica.
1: Right.
5: It'd probably be a good idea to dig in further there, not regarding her, just what happened there. I could give you more information offline, But there's some things that have come up very recently regarding that company and things that went on. I was also one of Rudy's investigators for the Hunter laptop and the election fight post.
1: All right. I like what you're getting at. Do me a favor. Let's get this guy. Let's get this guy's information, and I'll have one of my people follow up with you. And I would love to find out more about what you're getting at. Okay, I appreciate it, there, Mike. And we'll be right back.
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1: Okay, here's the news with Noam Layton. Hi, Noam.
6: Hey, a lot of your neighbors spending this morning cleaning up from those damaging storms that blew through last night that flooded streets, basements, ruined parked cars. Fresh Meadows, Queens was hit especially hard. In parts of New Jersey, the storm knocked down trees, and about 3,000 people in the Garden State have no power right now. We have an issue with sinkholes across New York, right? You'll remember on the LIE last week, there was a huge sinkhole there that caused all kinds of traffic nightmares. There is a sinkhole now on a runway. There's only two of them at LaGuardia Airport. That's causing all kinds of problems today with people flying in and out of the airport. They think it'll be repaired in the next couple hours. It broke out sometime yesterday when they were investigating or checking out the runway.
1: What is a sinkhole technically? It's like a great big pothole, but worse.
6: Yeah. Yeah. It's a pothole that gets worse, really, usually more times than not. So, and there's another example of it, actually. A third sinkhole, this one up in the Bronx, a bus was driving kids home from school yesterday, and they plowed into one of these, and it was so bad that the bus, it didn't tip over, but it was in a like 6-foot hole. One kid was injured. They got everybody off the bus. Everybody's okay. But in that neighborhood, they've been complaining for months that the potholes are not just normal ones. They're gigantic ones. And that ended up being true yesterday with this huge sinkhole.
1: Why is it that we don't have seatbelts on school buses? And we don't have seatbelts on trains. We don't have seatbelts. You know, it's just I don't know. We have seatbelts on certain vehicles and not on others.
6: Why not on buses? I have no idea. Maybe it has to do with the fact that you're sitting so high up. Does that have
1: something
6: to do with
1: it? I think it's, the front seat will take, I don't know what it is. Now, I have actually seen it before. In my mind's eye, I think it's, but not really. You just get on that bus. The buses are like 50, 60 years old.
6: Right.
1: Really antique-y. And, kids are bouncing around and good luck.
6: Yeah.
1: No airbags. No nothing.
6: I mean, look, you can make the same argument for a Bolt bus or a Greyhound, too, right? They don't have seatbelts. And you get accidents once in a while.
1: Maybe I'll write a letter.
6: You get busy doing that. The story that everybody's been talking about all week long is this poor woman who got out of her car in Midtown Manhattan at 52nd and 5th Avenue and stepped right into a Con Ed manhole, and she died. I mean, she was killed. And so we finally got, well, I shouldn't say finally, it took 2 days, but we got the autopsy from how she died, and it's almost just as awful as the story itself. So this hole, she didn't see it was there. They think it opened up 12 minutes before she had parked her car on 5th Avenue. And they think a truck dislodged it just minutes before she had parked. And she fell in, and they don't even think it was the fall that killed her. They think it was the scalding air, the steam that comes out of these holes that did her in. And so, of course, the family even more outraged now. Con Ed trying to figure out why this truck was able to dislodge a manhole that they usually weigh about 200 pounds or so. And now there's a call for inspecting manholes across the city. There's no any rule in the city of how the inspections are done or when, nothing like that. So it's not like a part of the buildings department. They don't inspect them. Nobody really inspects them. So now the thought is maybe they will do some.
1: Wow, what a great idea to do that after the fact. You know, we have the silly mom-dami going to nursery schools, playing with kids, talking about, government ownership and drag queen story hour. This is the kind of thing you need government for. You know, the least you can expect is there's going to be ground when you walk.
6: Right.
1: And there wasn't any, and she was scalded to death.
6: Yeah.
1: And to me, this is just a major, you know, we need government for the basics. And there are only so many hours in the day. There are only so many things a person can do. And when he's worried about, you know, quite frankly, divestment from Israel and all this other stuff that quite frankly has nothing to do with, first of all, I disagree with divestment, and it has nothing to do with the job description. Garbage trucks, cops, street cleaning, manholes.
6: Yeah.
1: And it should be a major, you know, for all those leftists who want to just do things. How about Brad Hoyleman Siegel? This guy, he's the borough president,
6: right,
1: like the county executive. He doesn't give a damn. He's like making statements about drag queens and, you know, oh, what cable TV they should be running in the back of a taxi cab. You know, this is bread and butter crap that you got to do, and they don't do it.
6: I imagine you'll be very upset that tonight is the final episode of The Late Show with Stephen Colbert. His 11-year run ends tonight. CBS standing by that it was purely a financial decision unrelated to Colbert's frequent criticism of the president. Colbert suggests otherwise, that the White House put pressure on Paramount to kill his show. One guest rumored to be there tonight will be Paul McCartney. ABC's Jimmy Kimmel, NBC's Jimmy Fallon, they're going to air reruns tonight of their late shows in honor
1: of
6: Colbert.
1: Out of respect. Yeah, oh, please don't watch our show. Listen, you know, I didn't really have Colbert. I actually at one point liked him back when he was on the Daily Show, Daily Comedy, whatever that thing was, the Colbert Report, and with Jon Stewart. And then these guys got so woke, so full of themselves. It doesn't matter. I don't think I ever watched the show. And when I did for like 5 minutes, I'm like, man, this guy's not funny. Awkward. He's weird. He's kind of like show tunes.
6: Right.
1: There's something a little bit, I don't know, but I kind of do.
6: Politics in our face.
1: Yucks.
6: We've had that all day.
1: Yucks,
6: you know,
1: laughs.
6: Like laughs. You know.
1: Yucks.
6: Yeah. A cloudy day on the way today.
1: That's like a real borscht belt kind of thing.
6: It kind of
1: yucks.
6: Is. You know, I'm showing my age. 66 the high. We may see some more showers this afternoon. The Greg Kelly Show. It's next.
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1: Well, this is potentially very, very big. I'm very optimistic. Shall I tell you, breaking news, the final draft of the U.S.-Iran agreement has been reached with the mediation of Pakistan, which is expected to be announced within the next few hours per Iranian state media and Arab media. All right. So, you know, if Iranian state media, this is the one time we can actually look at Iranian state media and say, this just might be credible. They just might not be screwing us around. This is, are we on the eve? Is at hand. That's what Kissinger said the moment we basically had the breakthrough at the Paris peace talks to bring the Vietnam War to a close. This would be very, very awesome. And I hope it's true. I hope it's true. Hey, peace and accountability. The other thing that actually, forgive me, I have overlooked, it looks like we're starting to arrest prosecutors who went after President Trump. And we're not arresting them, you know, just for chewing gum. It looks like this one actually lied and deceived and broke all kinds of laws. A deputy prosecutor working with Jack Smith had confidential information that was government property. She cut and pasted it and manipulated it and sent it from a government email to her personal email. She disguised the sensitive content by putting words at the top, like chocolate cake recipe or how to make lasagna for 20 people, this kind of thing. because they have little searches. You know, you work the system, you work in the system long enough, they got these little programs, and they know, oh, the email searchers only scan the first 5% of the email, right, to cut down on their legwork. So they get an idea of what the email is, and then they move on. So they try to fool the things that prevent this from happening or to discourage it from happening. We call this busted. Busted. And couldn't happen to nicer people, right? The horrible government prosecutors who went after President Trump during the Biden administration. This is Jack Smith. And if this woman goes down, and it looks like she is, her name is Carmen Leinberger. Sounds like a character out of that Office Space movie. Leinberger, Lindberger, Lindbulger. She was three felony counts. Very, very serious. May not sound like a big deal. It's a big deal. Here's Jack Smith in August of 2023. Cut one.
10: I would like to thank the members of the Federal Bureau of Investigation who are working on this investigation with my office, as well as the many career prosecutors and law enforcement agents from around the country who have worked on previous January 6th investigations. These women and men are public servants of the very highest order, and it is a privilege to work alongside them. Thank you.
1: Now, looks like these women and men were lawbreakers. These women and men of the very finest order. So self-righteous. These men and women and men of the government. They're great. Just ask them. No, they're just regular people. And some are very susceptible to corruption. Just because they're not elected doesn't mean they're superior. It's a really interesting phenomenon. And the fake news eats it up. And anything political must be bad. President Trump knew this every step of the way. And the louder he got, the more extreme he got. He was never wrong. Cut two.
11: We're reimbursing those people for their legal fees and for their costs and for anybody involved. But they destroyed people. People committing suicide. I read the other day a person committed suicide over it. They went, you know, it was the most violent thing I've ever seen in politics, what they did. And yet if I say, oh, let's look at this one or that one, they say weaponization, weaponization. What they did in terms of weaponization will never be allowed to happen in this country again. So we think that those people, we think that anybody involved in that process should partake. And you're talking about peanuts compared to the value.
1: You know, I feel very, very gratified because just this week I have interviewed Matthew Perna's aunt twice, right? And Jerry is her name. And I interviewed her on the video and I interviewed her on the radio. And these things get printed up also for the website. And I think President Trump is talking about that because I did not know. As closely as I've been following January 6th and researching it, I have to say, every time I heard about a suicide, I really dismissed it. To me, it didn't count. And part of it was what the Capitol cops were saying all the time. Oh, we lost five people as a result of suicide. Now, that is not as a result of January 6th. It's actually kind of weird, mysterious in its own way. Probably a case of what they call suicide contagion, right? One guy checks out and then two or three others say, you know what, maybe I'll check out too. Because everybody got so, everybody was crying and everybody was a lot of sympathy and, oh man, we should have been nicer to that guy. Oh, they'll say the same thing about me when I go. Nah, you might as well they'll forget pretty quick. You might as well just ride it out, okay? Whatever the trouble is, ride it out. Just ride it out. It's going to get better. Ride it out. Ride it out. There's enough in life to be curious about. There's enough in life. Just ride it out, whatever it is. And I think everybody, if you're living, everybody's been hit with that impulse at one point or another, right? If only I just ride it out. Now, the tricky thing for cops is, and I'm super duper Second Amendment, but the tricky thing for cops is everybody gets down in the dumps. Everybody. But cops are the ones who have the gun, you know, right there. So they got the instrumentation to make it happen. You know, they can do that. If if I wanted to do that, I couldn't do that. I'd have to go, well, what am I going to do? I don't even know how to do it. Where do I get one? How do I do it? Well, maybe I have one. I don't like to say. But I wouldn't be able to do it. But the cops can. And that's sometimes why the numbers are higher with the cops. right? And then they had this fake news that it was higher with the cops after January 6th because of all the trauma. All the trauma with Big O Barnett with his feet up on the desk. All the trauma of the horns guy yelling and screaming. All the trauma of cops taking selfies with the people there. The only people who really had trauma are those who were prosecuted and persecuted and the family of Ashley Babbitt. Right? That's trauma. You know, I mean, the cops who failed that day and the cops who bashed heads in. All the time I'm hearing, like, well, the police officers, those police officers who were attacked, the people who attacked them do not deserve any kind of compensation. Well, I think everybody deserves compensation from that day. And I keep hearing about this. Well, what about the police officers who were punched? What about the police officers who were attacked? I've seen a hell of a lot of video, and I haven't seen that video yet. I did see some pushing and shoving by a bike rack. Quite frankly, I had more intense pushing and shoving incidents by the bike rack at Garden City Junior High School. Art Edmonds, T.J. McCardle, right? Pushing and shoving. There was all that stuff was happening all the time at the bike rack. I mean, maybe it's the fault of the bike rack. Remember, meet me by the bike rack after school? That's where things went down. Although things never went down as hard as, you know, we intimated they would go down during the day. If you were in Los Angeles, would anybody ever vote for a woman named Karen Bass? Surprisingly, a lot of people would. A lot of brainwashed people out there. One of the problems with MAGA, Make America Great Again, nothing wrong with Make America Great Again. It's lovely. It's awesome. Make America Great Again. People don't like MAGA, M-A-G-A, just the way it sounds, MAGA. It sounds like maggot. I understand that MAGA. I wasn't a big fan of the MAGA initially. MAGA sounds rough. I've come to like it, but at first I didn't like it. Here's Karen Bass. Radical, stupid, and so a perfect Democrat. Go ahead. Cut 19.
12: Councilmember Hugo Soto Martinez, who has endorsed you, he wants to explore ways to let non-citizens vote in city elections. I know that there are some cities that already do this, but, you know, politics is all about timing. With Donald Trump in the White House, is this the right time for Los Angeles to go down this path?
13: Well, I think we need to explore it. Now, I've not seen exactly what he's calling for. I have a little familiarity of what happens in other cities. And, for example, some cities will allow people to vote in, like, city council and school board elections because they pay local taxes. But they are not necessarily undocumented. They might be here completely legally, but have not finished the citizenship process. So we'll wait and see.
1: Noncommittal. How about those boys in the backyard? Cut 20.
14: This mayor race is really heating up. Who are you guys voting for?
15: Haven't decided.
14: Same, haven't really been following it.
15: Same.
14: Same?
15: Same.
14: I'm not MAGA or anything. But the city's kind of gone to shit though, right?
15: Oh yeah. Jessica stepped on a needle at the playground the other day.
14: I'm not MAGA or anything though. I'm not MAGA or anything, but have you been downtown lately? Looks like an episode of The Walking Dead. Not that I'm MAGA or anything though.
15: Spencer Pratt seems like he has some good ideas. Not that I'm MAGA or anything. He does seem really angry all the time though.
14: Well, they did burn his house down.
15: Also, apparently he's staying at the Bel Air Hotel, not the trailer on his property.
14: Well, yeah. They burned his house down.
15: Okay, we're all adults here. How about on three, we just say who we're voting for? One, two, three.
14: Spencer Pratt. Yeah. Spencer Pratt.
15: Spencer Pratt. Can you imagine if our wives knew?
16: We're all voting for Spencer Pratt, right? Of course. Obviously. I wish I could vote like yesterday.
1: Wow. It's one of the reasons why I think he's going to win, baby. Yes, what is it, Eddie? Hello, how are you?
17: Hi, Greg. Hold the speakerphone. I have a Jessica Tisch story, and if you're kind enough, a good feel-good Dr. Oz encounter.
1: Is this the story about the ice cream and garbage trucks?
17: Not at all.
1: Oh,
17: not at all.
1: Okay, what is it?
17: I'm out east, and she's talking out in Southampton. She gets up, and she admits, she said, I really wanted to be Ratsar. I did not want to be police commissioner. But crime is down, subway crime is down, the police ranks are up, and the police are happy. My head spun around. I went to Duck Walk to visit my friend, the owner. I met a lieutenant retired from NYPD. I told him, he said, BS, they can change statistics. Say anything they want. We haven't been liked or liked them since de Blasio was mayor. And I know they loved your dad. And this is like making a crossing guard with that experience, an air traffic controller. I mean, what do you think?
1: Yeah, right. When was the speech? When did you hear her talk?
17: It was last summer.
1: Last summer,
17: around July or August. Let me tell you this, Dr. Oz. I go into Columbia University Presbyterian for a nuclear cardiology conference. Dr. Oz is a speaker. He's not well known in the media. And afterwards, I have a friend associate had 5 heart attacks. And he needed a heart transplant. I told Dr. Oz, he said, Ed, I don't want him on a pump because they throw clots. He won't make it. I'm going to take a piece of his latissimus dorsi, pull it through his ribs. Dorsi is the back muscle. And I'm going to tack it to the left ventricle, the most important part, of put a pacemaker on it. He'll be good. And Eddie, I'm not going to charge him. Here's my card. We became immediate friends. This guy is kind and smart as the day is long. I can't say enough about him. We're friends until he got on the Oprah show. And then it was just like his number was busy and I had to change the office number and I've never spoke with him again. But I have a great deal of respect for him, Greg. Unbelievable. Glad he's in the administration.
1: I love it. I feel the same way, but that's a beautiful story. Hey, man, thanks very much. I want to take one more while we can. And that would be Dan. Hello.
18: Hey, Greg. How you doing?
1: Good.
18: Yeah, I just wanted to give credit to Jeff Bezos. I don't think, did you see that interview with Andrew Ross Sorkin that he was on?
1: I did. Yes, quite frankly, part of it didn't really impress me. What did you like?
18: I just like the fact that he, you know, he made some statements about, you know, with the whole thing. If, you know, Amazon was run like the New York City school system, and, you know, he made that analogy. And I just thought he kind of took a position that you're not seeing a lot right now with some of these, you know, these billionaires, you know, really kind of calling out some of the issues that I think we're seeing firsthand here in New York.
1: He sounded like a bit of a liberal to me, too.
18: Who?
1: Bezos. Yeah, I don't know. I think, look, you know, these guys, some of these guys, they think that, you know, he's really good at getting packages to you, right? And stuff that you want. And then all of a sudden we think he's good at everything. And I'm going to watch the whole thing because the first 2 minutes he said something and I didn't like and I turned it off. So I shouldn't have rushed to judgment. So you say it was good. I am going to check it out. I appreciate it. Because people are talking about that. But he said that thing about taxes, and I'm like, there's something else to do. Okay, 800-848-9222, John Catsimatidis. Speaking of billionaires, he'll be joining us in a little bit. We'll be right back.
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26: And it's Mamdani smiling at Julie Menin, the speaker, while she's talking. Okay. So they're getting along just splendidly. So you remember a couple days ago, after literally a month of chasing down Julie Menin with the help of other members of the city council, we had a lunch that she postponed the last second. She said she had a budget meeting. That's fine. Time after time, I asked her to come on. Well, I can't do it today, but. And then finally, a couple of days ago, after Mamdani proposed that 9.5% rent tax, she came on. Why? Because she was getting lauded throughout the city as the savior, right? The blue-collar worker. We've got an ace in the hole. It's Julie Menin. It's the city council because even if Governor Hochul does not raise taxes, and she swears she's not going to, why? Because Bruce Blakeman is running against her, and Bruce is not raising taxes. He hasn't done it once in Nassau County, where he's now won for a second time. He does not raise taxes. Hochul knows if she does, she may be handing the governor job to Blakeman. So she's not doing it, okay? So then we thought, oh my God, if she doesn't do it, here comes the mayor. But I didn't even know this until a couple of days ago, that no, even then, the city council and Julie Menin get the last decision, not the mayor. And the mayor is lined up behind a lot of people. So I brought Menin on and I asked her specifically about that power. Does she and the city council actually have the power to make sure that Mamdani can't tax us to death? 9.5%. I've got buddies. I mentioned Ralph Napolitano a couple of days ago. Him and his brother own Ann and Tony's. Great restaurant on Arthur Avenue. I've got other friends who figured out, calculated that between their home and their business, Mamdani's talking about a $15,000 increase. They can't afford that. I can't afford that. That's crazy.
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1: Police say the 56-year-old had just parked her car and stepped into the hole, falling about 10 feet. Mm. Witnesses describe hearing her cries for help, but she had fallen so far down, it took first responders about 20 minutes to get her out, and she did not survive. Surveillance video shows the manhole cover was dislodged by a large truck.
2: By a large truck. How about that one? It's not too much to ask when you live in a city and you pay the taxes we pay, or in a country, right? That you have some ground, a little bit of ground, a little bit of solid ground, right? It kind of comes that way. So just keep it that way. Nope. There was no ground, no manhole where there should have been a manhole. Unbelievable. Donique Godsai, 56 years old. I don't know too much else about her, but I do know a little bit more about how she died. It wasn't the fall, and the fall was substantial. 10, 15 feet, something like that, to the bottom of the sewer. But the worst part was it was very hot down there. You ever go by when you're in New York and, you know, you're walking down the street and all of a sudden there's a smokestack in the middle of the street? A smokestack. And all this smoke, steam billowing from the... What is going on? Where is that coming from? What's that all about? Well, for whatever reason, there's a lot of steam underground. Very, very hot. And she basically fried to death down there. And they heard her voice and people were trying. They threw a rope. They tried to find a ladder. And they couldn't figure it out. And she died down there. And we have very unserious people in very, very big positions of power here in this state of New York. And, you know, Spencer Pratt, hey, buddy, you are inspiring me, what you're doing in L.A., maybe the same thing can happen here in New York. Common sense people who care, taking positions of responsibility. It's great. It's great. You're changing the world, pal. Who would have thunk it? You, but you are. Who would have thunk it? You too. You or me or anybody. Anybody. Anybody. You don't have to have gone to this school or be in this club or that club. Think about it.
0: This is Greg Kelly. 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
4: You have a slowdown on the Northern State Parkway down to Paul, right at Concord Drive in Smithtown. Otherwise, things looking pretty good on the LIE. No big delays to tell you about. Southern State, Northern State Parkway, they look good as well. And on the LIRR, everything's on or close to schedule. In the WLIR traffic desk, I'm Noam Layden.
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1: A 41-year-old woman facing charges for damaging a statue at an East Islip church last weekend. Churchgoers found the head of the Sacred Heart of Jesus statue in the bushes near St. Mary's Church on Sunday. A priest there hopes she gets some help.
2: Yeah, it's a terrible thing. I just ask people to pray for the person who did this. You know, it's not right, but we can still pray for them.
1: Suffolk County Police Hate Crimes Unit launched an investigation, later caught up with the woman. She's now charged with criminal mischief as investigators try to determine why she did it. Despite high gas prices, AAA predicting record high travel for Memorial Day weekend. The agency says 45 million Americans will go 50 miles or more from home, a slight increase from last year.
3: Total of 2.6 million traveling by car from New York City. New York City is number three as far as top 10 destinations nationwide. So it will be busy. A lot of people leaving, a lot of people coming to our area.
1: Gas prices in both New York and New Jersey are around $1.50 more a gallon compared to this time last year. Elon Musk could soon be the world's first trillionaire.
4: The news comes after his SpaceX company confirms plans to sell shares of its stock to the public for the first time. In a securities filing Wednesday, SpaceX announced what's expected to be a record IPO next month. The company made over $18 billion in revenue in 2025, a 33% increase from a year earlier. Bloomberg reports Musk, who is also the CEO of Tesla, is already the wealthiest person on the planet with a net worth of $667 billion. So trillionaire, just a few billion away. I'm Jim Roop.
1: And that's news for Long Island on WLIR, Long Island's most listened to radio station. I'm Noam Layden.

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1: We're reimbursing those people for their legal fees and for their costs and for anybody involved. But they destroyed people. People committing suicide. I read the other day a person committed suicide over it. They went, you know, it was the most violent thing I've ever seen in politics, what they did. And yet if I say, oh, let's look at this one or that one, they say weaponization, weaponization. What they did in terms of weaponization will never be allowed to happen in this country again. So we think that those people, we think that anybody involved in that process should partake. And you're talking about peanuts compared to the value.
2: He's right. He is so right. So many people were so harmed, including my next guest, Annette Cuney's. Annette Cuney, wife of Christopher Cuney. Now, I'm fascinated by Christopher, all right? He's a former Marine, never committed the crime in his entire life. He was there on January 6th. He was briefly inside the Capitol. He didn't hurt anybody. He didn't break anything. He just picked up some trash. And sometime later, the FBI SWAT team showed up at his house and terrorized the neighborhood and the family. And there was a little baby and a baby on the way. And there was Annette Cuney watching the SWAT team with a tank on her front lawn storm her home. Her husband ultimately went to jail for like, what, 4 months, 3 months? You don't do that to a guy who's guilty of something potentially that'll send him to jail for 3 or 4 months. You do that to a serial killer, maybe. But they didn't do it to a serial killer. Anyway, I've gotten to know the Cuneys a little bit, and they're great people. Annette Cuney, welcome. How are you?
3: Thank you, Greg. It's been definitely a very stressful ordeal to actually see my husband get arrested and have my son. It was, to add to the video, it was 12 degrees in Kansas on that morning. So it's below freezing. And we were standing out there. It's been a completely stressful situation, like I said. I don't even know. I guess what I could say to you is that I've always tried to help my husband because he's a combat veteran and he was injured in Iraq. And I've always tried to understand the psychological aspects of what he's dealing with. And I didn't realize it. And I've learned a lot about it and like combat psychology. And it took me some time, but I realized some of the things that he experienced, I was experiencing. With regards to the PTSD and like auditory exclusion, just the psychological, emotional and physiological stresses that we were experiencing. And so that's been very, you know, I always try to want to help him and even work with military and law enforcement, but this has really devastated me.
2: I can understand. I want to actually, I've shown this video a bunch on video. I've shown it on the show and we've talked about it here. The SWAT team arrives at your regular, beautiful home, right? It's a home. It's not, and you don't live out in the woods. You know, you live in a neighborhood. It's early in the morning and SWAT team. Okay. I know from SWAT. I know what cops look like. These guys look like, ninja mutant turtles. You know, they got the camis, they got the this. It's like a blend of law enforcement and military. They're just, and I think 11 guys. It was 11 or 12 guys, one after the next, and they're running into your house, and you're there standing watching them with the baby, and there's one guy kind of like next to you, one of their guys, one of the FBI. What did you think was happening? Did you know what was going on? Like, was it immediately apparently, okay, these are the cops, this is the FBI, and they're here to arrest my husband? Or was there a big question mark? Because I would not have known what the hell was going on myself.
3: So imagine we had a storm door. So it's like a clear glass door. So I opened up my front door and we had a storm door there. And I just see this tank and I realized the bright lights were like right in my face. And then I noticed like streams of red lasers. And I looked down, I'm like, seeing all these dots all over my chest. And I realized our son, because I had my son and I put him down. I didn't realize he kind of like walked up to the door with me. So when I looked at him, he had lights on him. And at that moment, I picked him up. I grabbed him and picked him up. And then my husband just like walked out the door. And I heard screaming, yelling, Chris Cuney, turn around. And he was walking. And he, at that moment, all the weapons got, you know, directed towards him. But there was police all over the neighbors' houses, the behind their trees. One neighbor next door, who was, which was an elder man, he ran out and he was like, get the F off my property, to the FBI. And he was saying, leave him alone, my husband. He's a good man. And, you know, it was kind of, it was really like the, my neighbors kind of were all, we were in a cul-de-sac and everybody was pretty much helpful to me, like after the fact when Chris was gone and the media, a van was there and stuff like that. And then there were neighbors that didn't help, but I was in complete shock and terror and I couldn't believe it. It's like imagining going to a firing range, and I was, and my son and my husband were the target. Like, real threat, loss of life immediately in one wrong move.
2: So let me ask you this: when those guys were running past you into the house, at that point they already had your husband in custody in handcuffs. They had already taken him in.
3: He was on the ground in the snow. They had him face down in the snow.
2: So they were like, they were like going in the house like to find bombs or whatever, right? That's what they were doing?
3: Yeah, they said, is there anybody in the house? I said, there's nobody. It's always been us. They could have known that if they did surveillance, that we don't have family there at all in Kansas.
2: But they ran in with their guns like drawn as if there was some sort of like a nuclear bomb about to go off, or there was a hostage situation in your own house. That's the posture they had when they went in. That's what I saw.
3: Yes. And we were in what has been known as the fatal funnel, or tunnel, or fatal tunnel, I think it is the correct term that some of the law enforcement have told me that we should have never been in that position. If we were that, if that was a threat, like a woman and child, standing right there in the middle of the front door, if something should happen, we're like already at a position of like, we could have been severely injured. Well, yeah.
2: And it, you know what? The FBI dudes, you could have, it was so unnecessary because your husband was not a prior offender, had never committed the crime. And I understand like he had already interviewed with the FBI and I think he already had a lawyer as well. Correct?
3: No, he did not. We did not know any of this was going to happen.
2: No. But he had talked to the FBI already, hadn't he?
3: No.
2: Or the cops or somebody?
3: No. Hmm. This was just completely shocking. You know, no, never.
2: No. Like there was, I mean, I thought he said that there was, you know, like that there were some kind of interaction prior, like days prior or even weeks prior.
3: We found out later that they were surveilling our home before, but we never knew that was happening.
2: Well, now that we have $1.7 billion on the table and the full, you know, what you guys went through, you need to be compensated for that. And people need to be punished for what they did to you. And I hope you're taking the steps. And I know, you know, it was probably a little bit of a confusing time, but you know, you guys are worthy of a situation here, a settlement here, and I hope you pursue it.
3: Well, I also want to really quick add is that my husband's case directly involves one of the 26 FBI informants that walked into the Capitol. We know the name, and it's very hard because nobody wants to talk about it. But my husband's case has him. We know the name. He was there. The reason why my husband was arrested, the FBI informant never got charged or anything. And there is, if you go to my ex account, you can see all the pictures and posts that I've been posting on there. But nobody even wants to help me share this. Everybody wants to talk setup, frame, entrapment. But nobody wants to share what we have been trying to tell them.
2: So do me a favor. What is your ex account?
3: It's at Wife of Combat Vet.
2: Wife,
3: and my husband's account.
2: Wife of Combat Vet.
3: Yes.
2: On X. You know, one little thing on that. I know people get skittish sometimes about like, okay, the whistleblower for the Ukraine phone call was apparently a guy, the real original one, and there's all kinds of fake news about this, but may have been an employee of the CIA. And what they are trying to do is scare people into, like, hey, if you identify this guy, even though everybody knows his name, I know the guy's name, but if you say it publicly, we could arrest you for outing a CIA person. That might be part of it. That might be part of it. Know what I mean?
3: Well, he's already been revealed, like, by the Gateway Pundit. And also, like, he was in the Proud Boys trial, which during their trial, they actually spoke of my husband, who was unable to defend himself, which is in transcripts, which was insane that they would even bring up my husband's name in their trial and talk about him when he had no way of defending himself. So it's a lot more deeper and worse than even anybody has even given us a chance to speak about. And also FBI informant who was at our, or FBI whistleblower who was at our house, who's working back at the FBI, Garrett O'Boyle, he was even told that they were lied about my husband, that they told the case manager, told him, the FBI agents who raided our home, that my husband was illegally making weapons in our basement, which was absolutely false. My husband had his FFL license and CCW. A quick check in the NICS system would have totally confirmed that.
2: It's incredible. It's incredible what they did, but they're not going to get away with it. And the positions are, you know, everything is there. And I think you're going to have justice big time. Your husband has already been pardoned. That was richly deserved. But he deserves more, and so do you. So do you.
3: And the weapons were never even, if my husband was building illegal weapons, they were not even taken from us. I had to, like, in order for him to get out of prison, I had to call the police department, and they had to pick him up and take him to the police department to hold them for us.
2: It's incredible. It's incredible what happened, that it could happen in America. And there will be a correction here. There will be a
3: Thank
2: correction.
3: You so much. Thank you so much, Greg.
2: You bet, Annette. And again, if you want to follow her on X, at wife of combat vet, she is the wife of combat vet.

0: You guys stay strong. You are strong.
1: Thank you, sir.
0: And I think some great things are in store for you and your family. Thank you very much.
1: Thank you. Bye-bye.
0: You bet. Take care now. Wow. What an amazing situation. How terrible what they went through. But hope is on the way. Hope is on the way. And wow, one of the men who make this world go round just walked in. The chairman and CEO of Red Apple Media and so much more, John Catsimatidis, who was just a little while ago on the phone with the President of the United States. John, how are you?
2: Oh, man. I don't stop. I run. We hope we accomplish something. You know, I used to say I accomplish something every day. Then I got jealous because the president accomplishes at least 5-10 things every day. So I'm trying to catch up with the president. he called me at 11:45 today, and we had a discussion on a few items, and he's still accomplishing 10 times more than I accomplish.
0: Well, this is good competition to have. If you're going to compete with somebody, compete with the President of the United States. Listen, John, one thing here I want to point out, and I know a lot of folks need to keep those conversations, you know, a little bit quiet on the phone, what you talk about and the rest, but I have this, the final...
2: I'm not specifically telling you what my specific conversation
0: exactly,
2: is.
0: Exactly. We respect that.
2: Yes.
0: And he'd have it with... But there's news here. The final draft of the U.S.-Iran agreement has been reached with the mediation of Pakistan. It is expected to be announced within the next few hours. This is from Iranian state television and Arab media. So let's take
2: that.
0: You
2: want the translation?
0: Yeah, please.
2: Translation is it's like I call Iran the planet of the apes. You have the chimpanzees that are intellectuals, and you have the gorillas that want more war. And it happens. It happens in any culture. It's not just Iran. It happens. And there are people in here, in our company too, in our WABC, that say, let's bomb. But the president has to take, he is the president. He's the CEO of the world right now. And he has to take an account. Well, if we destroy, what's the name of that island, Konjac?
0: Karg.
2: The Karg Island. If we destroy that island, we're going to be responsible for building it again.
0: Right.
2: So it's going to cost us $1 zillion. So I think he was waiting, put a lot of pressure on, this is my opinion, put a lot of pressure on everybody, and everybody wants peace. The question is, I hope it's a long-term peace. But the Strait of Hormuz can never be closed. Mm. By the way, I learned something the other day. You know that song to Tripoli. What was, how's that?
0: The Marine Corps hymn from the halls of Montezuma to the shores of Tripoli.
2: Now what happened in Tripoli?
0: The Barbary Coast. Yeah,
2: the Barbary Coast Wars,
0: uh-huh.
2: where the Barbary pirates kept the American ships at bay, and so I said maybe we should change the song now. From the Straits of Tripoli to the Straits of Hormuz. What do you think, Greg? You are a Marine.
0: It's time to update it, perhaps.
2: No, I mean, but you can't have Hormuz closed. And you can't have nuclear weapons. So the two, everything else I'm sure was negotiable. And I don't know the specifics. But the President, Trump, was 110% right. He doesn't want to create more damage because we're only going to have to fix it.
0: Understood.
2: And the Strait of Hormuz had to be opened because business has to go on. I'll give you an example we talked about yesterday at 5:00. You ready for this?
0: Mm.
2: 80% of the oil is sold by other people other than the United States. On 80 million barrels a day, the people have said, well, let's take a few more days. They're making $8 billion a day. So if at $100, the difference between, if you say, well, let's wait 3 more days. Well, it's only $25 billion.
0: Mm.
2: So

0: some people want to delay because they're making a ton of money. There's no reason why American crude oil should be in the hundreds. No reason. We have no interruption of supply. It's not interruption, is the Europeans are coming in and buying more WTI, which is American crude, from the Gulf Coast.
1: I love the Planet of the Apes analogy as well.
0: You know? It's true.
1: And the gorillas, and don't forget the orangutans, the scientists.
0: Yes.
1: So we got, and President Trump, you know what he is? He's like all three into one.
0: The gorillas, the chimpanzees, and the orangutans. The orangutans were buried, I guess, in when we knocked out the nuclear facilities.
1: Hopefully. We'll be right back. Thank you, John, very much.
2: Greg Kelly.
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12: You want my card, Sean? 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
11: 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I'm a centrist at heart, and I descend from the great Governor Kerry, about whom there was a book, The Man Who Saved New York, which is about the fiscal crisis. 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So both great mayors, both great people for the city.
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1: John Catsimatidis, you know, I must admit, I naively thought when President Trump was reelected in 2024, and it was glorious, it was awesome, quite frankly, that everything would be okay. You know, everything is going to be great from here on out. I'm not diminishing anything that President Trump did and what he accomplished and what he came back from. But to save America, it's going to take more than just him, obviously. It's going to take all of us. And it's going to take us here at WABC. It's going to take you at home. It's going to take everybody. I forgot, our beloved Barbara said that no greater sin than a person who could only do a little and chose to do nothing, something along those lines, from Edmund Burke. John, we're still in a precarious state, aren't we? It's a little bit of a iffy moment.
2: Well, you know, we got to get interest rates down. We got to get, the president is looking at the big picture. The one from not 39,000 feet, not from 51,000 feet, not from the Concorde 63,000 feet. He's looking from way up. That we have a big election coming up in November. We got to get energy prices down. We got to get interest rates down. And what the Democrats are doing right now is using it against us and using this war. And a lot of Democrats are saying, we want more war, war, war, war. And we don't want war. We want to make sure that we are, you know, the president is in power.
0: Now, here's Dominic Carter.
3: Thank you very much, Greg Kelly. Have a great evening. The 3 p.m. hour upon us. Dominic Carter here, and with headlines, we have Liz Radabali. Liz, what's going on?
4: Thank you, Dominic. A lot of stories we're keeping our eye on here in the newsroom today. A woman there is accused of beheading a Jesus statue. Suffolk County police say the incident happened last weekend at St. Mary's Church in East Islip. Church officials told ABC7 they made this discovery the next morning as children were there preparing for their first communion, and they found the head in the bushes nearby. We have some audio here.
5: When we looked at the videos, we see a young man in a winter coat with a backpack come up. He climbed up. And I'm thinking that he tried to topple the whole statue.
4: And authorities say it was not, in fact, a young man. It was a 41-year-old woman, Deanna Suber. She was taken into custody, charged with criminal mischief. And now
3: What's her name? What's her name?
4: Deanna Suber.
3: Okay, that tells me all I need to know. Okay, that explains a lot. And Deanna. Let's name our child Deanna. I mean, it's not a bad name, but I'm still stuck, Liz. You said a beheading of a Jesus statue. Was that what you said?
4: Yes, she knocked the head right off of this statue at St. Mary's Church. It was a Jesus statue, and yeah, as I said, they were preparing. The church was full the next day, preparing for First Communion. Kids were actually lined up right in front of this statue. And then they realized, whoa, where is Jesus's head? And they found it in the bushes nearby. And like I said, from the surveillance footage, they believed it was a young man, but it was not. It was a 41-year-old woman.
3: There are some sick puppies in the world. And, oh, my life is horrible, so let me ruin it for the kids and everybody else. Okay, what else do we have?
4: Yeah, so sticking with another story from Long Island, not the story you want to see ahead of the summer or Memorial Day weekend when people typically pack onto the beaches. 30,000 gallons of sewage water that was only partially treated leaked into the waters off of Long Beach. I've actually kayaked through those waters, Reynolds Channel. It was flooded with this waste that had not been disinfected over the weekend. A plant operator failed to close a valve, according to officials, so the waste flowed into the water for 15 minutes, all due to human error. The city carried out a multi-day cleanup. They say it is complete now, but the Department of Environmental Protection is still monitoring the situation there.
3: Oh, that's just great. But wait a minute, Liz Radabali, you thought it was just going to go right past me. What do you mean you've kayaked in the same water?
4: I've kayaked in that very same channel, Reynolds Channel. I'm actually from Long Island. That's my hometown, home stopping grounds. Right. And yeah, the South Shore of Nassau County, it has seen me. I have taken a kayak. It's very fun to do. It's good to good exercise, good friendship bonding thing. It was me and my best friend, and we took a kayak out for 2 hours. But I don't think I'd be kayaking those waters anytime soon.
3: Okay, but wait. I know we've got to move on and wrap this up. But young lady, what do you know about kayaking? I've never done it. You're not concerned that the thing may tip over, and once it tips over, how are you going to get it back up the right side?
4: Well, usually, typically kayaking, you do it in some shallower waters. And also, there is, you know, it's pretty stable when you're in it. I will say when you're getting into the kayak, that is the scariest moment because, you know, it's wobbling and bobbling all over the place and you're trying to get mm-hmm. situated. That's when I think I have that fear in my mind. Oh, my gosh, I'm going to tip over. But when you're out on the water, it's just so peaceful. You're just bobbing in the waves. It's actually really nice. I would recommend it, even if you make the other person do all the work. We did it in shifts. So one person would paddle, one person would take in the scenery, and then we'd switch.
3: Okay, now my last question here, Liz Radabali, about kayaking. I know we got weather and so on, but I've seen people kayak where there are alligators.
4: Oh, I would not do that.
3: Oh, okay. Because you can tip, right?
4: Yeah, that I would not do. Any predators in the water, I don't really think there's alligators off the waters of Long Island, right. So I'm safe there, but you know, if there was a warning of sharks spotted, I think I would second guess that activity as well.
3: Okay, so my last question for you today, Liz Radabali, you and James Rosen, you two take turns coming up with stories that either is going to make my head explode or will make me happy. So which story do you have today as it relates to that? Are you passing today?
4: Okay, well, I think I have one that will put you in a good mood. In the world of media, The Late Show with Stephen Colbert airing its final show tonight.
3: Bye-bye. I'm so happy. Bye-bye. You got all that mouth now, Stephen Colbert. You're right. I like that one. I love that one. And what's his boy, the other guy, NBC? What's that nut?
4: Oh, Jimmy Kimmel you're thinking of?
3: Jimmy Kimmel says, oh, don't watch CBS. I'm going to talk about that in a second. Jimmy Kimmel, go put an egg in your mouth. But you know what? You know what? You know what, Liz Radabali? You delivered. You came up with a story that picked up my spirits.
4: I'm happy.
3: All of that hating Trump, look at you now. Canceled. Goodbye, the weakest link.
4: Now wrapping up with your forecast. Rain continues
3: kayaking.
4: On and off this weekend.
3: Kayaking.
4: It's fun.
3: She
4: try
3: says she
4: it.
3: Kayaks. She kayaks on Long Island. Kayaks. Okay.
4: Rain on and off continues into tonight and overnight. Low of 55. I'm Liz Radabali. 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

0: Now, from New York City to the world, it's Dominic Carter.
1: So many moving pieces today, I almost don't know where to begin. We often ask the question of how do we begin to turn this country back around? We often ask this question each and every day on this program. Dominic Carter here with you, 800-848-9222. We see your calls coming in. We'll get to them momentarily. Here's one way. Here's one way how you can begin to turn things around. Bye-bye, Stephen Colbert. Bye-bye. Don't let the door hit you. Bye-bye. You're the weakest link. You're not funny. Nobody cares. Bye-bye. You hated Trump and look at you now. Off the air. That's how you begin to start things, to turn things around. Accountability. And what does clown Jimmy Kimmel do? Jimmy Kimmel goes on the air and says, don't watch CBS. Don't do it. Don't do it. Excuse me, Jimmy Kimmel. I think you ought to be concerned with your own future, Mr. Not So Funny. But this is how you stop these clowns from making fun of the man that will go down in history as the greatest president ever in the United States, President Trump. This is how you stop the left from this nonsense. Accountability. So we say to Stephen Colbert, bye-bye. To Jimmy Kimmel, shut up. Sit down and shut up. Boy, go sit down over in the corner, as my grandmother would say. Go sit yourself down. And she'd add a little colorful language. Boy, go sit down, Jimmy Kimmel. You don't know what you're talking about. Go sit down. Okay? So before Colbert says bye-bye, who does he have on the show? None other than the man, the myth, the legend, and now the sour onion apple, whatever the term may be, to indicate bad and sour and not good for America, he has on Bruce Springsteen.
2: Ladies and gentlemen, Bruce Springsteen.
3: Thank you. Stephen. I'm here in support tonight for Stephen because you're the first guy in America who's lost his show because we got a president who can't take a joke. and because Larry and David Ellison feel they need to kiss his ass to get what they want. So these are... Anyway, Stephen, these are small-minded people. They got no idea what the freedoms of this beautiful country are supposed to be about. This is for you.
1: Oh, how nice, Bruce, the boss. You've lost a few steps. I hate to be the one to tell you. I don't know, the boss. Maybe it's time to sit down. 800-848-9222. Dominic Carter here with you. Oh, the plot is thickening. The corruption in Minnesota. Ilhan Omar, Governor Dum Dum, Tim Walz, the Attorney General there. Oh, it's starting to come into focus now. Announced today, announced by the Trump Justice Department, a $90 million fraud bust, 15 defendants. I'm just asking. I wonder how many of them are Somali. I'm just asking a question. Don't hate the messenger. I'm just asking a question. How many of the 15 defendants are Somali, right? And they basically stole all of this money, $90 million, from seven state-managed Medicaid programs in Minnesota. This, as the ringleader of one of these scams, Amy Bach, she was sentenced today to 41 years in federal prison. 41. Plus, she's got to pay back millions. And listen to what she has to say as it relates to Keith Ellison and Governor Walz and, of course, Ilhan Omar, she's in the mix as well.
4: I honestly believe Keith Ellison and Governor Walz need to be held accountable. There needs to be an investigation done. If they weren't aware, that's concerning.
5: Bach recently told the New York Post that she struggles to believe that Minnesota Congresswoman Ilhan Omar did not know about the fraud. Omar sponsored the legislation that was exploited to make the scam possible. Now, Omar issued a statement yesterday reading in part, "Any claim that I had knowledge of the scheme is flat out false." Omar also said she's grateful that Amy Bach and the individuals who defrauded taxpayers and vulnerable children are being held accountable.

0: Ilhan Omar, can you say handcuffs? They're coming your way. You think you're so slick. You think, Ilhan Omar, that instead of showing enormous gratitude that you can come to America and trash the president of the United States of America, when 5 minutes ago you were begging a few years ago in Somali to get here. I'm not going to bring up marrying your brother. I'm not going to do that. I'm not going to, you know, I'm not going to talk about marrying your brother. I'm just going to talk I'm just going to talk about, you know, your slick mouth. The Constitution says President Trump is right when he says these things. The Constitution says, shut up and go sit down. Girl, go shut up and sit down. That's what you need to go do. But it's too late for that now. I'm going down. That's you, Ilhan Omar. We'll see what you have to say when those cuffs are on your hands. Miss, I'm worth 30 plus million. Oops, an accounting mistake. I'm worth $80,000. Oops, I want to criticize the president of the United States. Oops, now I'm silent because I'm under investigation from DOJ. And Governor Dum Dum, Tim Walz. Governor Dum Dum, you're going down too. Oh, Governor Dum Dum, you thought you had the perfect scam. You're letting people into the country. Just let them come in. Somalia, bring them from Somalia. Make it the new Minnesota, the new Minnesota. Ruining that great state. I said it and I mean it. Now, Governor Dum Dum, you're in trouble too, because the question amounts to, yes, you gave up your reelection campaign, but what did you know? What did you do, Governor Dum Dum? Twiddledee Twiddledum, in terms of Kamala Harris, and you were her running mate? Can you imagine what would happen to this country if it was Kamala Harris and Tim Walz, the pathological liar? Yes, Governor Walz, you are a pathological liar. I don't even know if you know when you're telling the truth or when you're lying these days. I said it. I meant it. It's the truth. Just letting people come in from anywhere to ruin America. And that brings me, of course, to Mom Donnie, the man himself. So I want you folks to explain this to me. Explain this to me. When I say inquiring minds want to know, that means that something shady has gone on and I'm trying to figure out what's going on. So if this is not the definition of socialism, then you tell me. So Mamdani buys 1,000 World Cup tickets. I guess the city did, to be sold at $50 each. That sounds wonderful, right? It sounds wonderful. One, he's buying support, so that's not cool. Two, Mamdani, who says that you get to select the sports that we like? I'm not a World Cup fan, and I would venture to say, I know I'm out on a limb here, most Americans, I didn't say your people, I said most Americans are not World Cup fans. So how do you get to decide that this is the be-all of all events? Because you say so? I don't think so, Mom Donnie. How do you take taxpayer money to buy World Cup tickets to sell them at a discount? The taxpayers didn't approve of this. Who made you God, Mom Donnie? Who do you think you are? Mr. Big Stuff? Mr. King? Mr. Sire? I want you to listen to this. Fox News, the morning show. Mom Donnie is under attack these days, as he's begging now billionaires to stay in Nueva York.
1: When it comes to socialism, no one likes the proposal from Mamdani.
2: Yeah.
1: And the New York Post has it on their cover. Subprime, Jeff Bezos unloads on Mamdani's tax crusade.
3: Yeah, they want to vilify the rich. It's getting dangerous, too. When you have Ken Griffin, the CEO of Citadel, come out and say, are you kidding me? You stood in front of my apartment and says it's $238 million and you're going to have to tax me more. I'm the problem. You're putting my security in risk. And now finally, another self-made billionaire, Jeff Bezos, is speaking up and he's just pointing out socialism doesn't work and neither does taxing me more. Watch.
4: What's happening here is politicians are using the kind of age-old technique. So there's this tale of two economies, and they're using this age-old technique of, you know, picking a villain and pointing fingers. But the problem is that doesn't solve anything. And so, like, if you want to help the group of people who are struggling, you have to figure out real root causes and solutions. If people want me to pay more billions,
2: right,
4: then let's have that debate. But don't pretend, you know, that this that's going to solve the problem. You could double the taxes I pay, and it's not going to help that teacher in Queens. I promise you. If we ran Amazon the way New York City runs their school system,
2: right,
4: your packages would take 6 weeks to arrive. We'd have to charge you a $100 delivery fee. And then when the package did finally arrive, it'd have the wrong item in it anyway.
0: That's the status of the New York City public school system. But Mamdani takes money to buy World Cup tickets. Sorry, Mamdani, most New Yorkers, most Americans could care less about the World Cup. That's important for you and your people, not here in America. Sorry, newsflash, Mamdani. Folks, what I'm going to do, you know what? I don't want to cheat anybody. We see all the calls. I don't want to cheat anybody of their airtime. Well, you know what? Let me try and squeeze in one call before the first break. I see I got lots of calls here. Let's go to Jerry in New Jersey. Jerry, what's on your mind? Line five.
5: Hello, Dominic. I want to say, first of all, I've been listening to you for years, and it's a pleasure to speak to you, and you're wonderful to listen to.
0: Thank you. Thank you very much,
5: Jerry. Everybody's talking about Keith Ellison, Waltz, Omar, but what about the senator there, Klobuchar? No one mentions her at all. Now, I had family who was involved with the state food business years ago, and it was all to be able to participate in the program. Everybody had their finger in the pie, if you know what I mean. She can't be clean in Minnesota. She's got to know what was going on. But yet nobody mentions her name. Even you don't mention her name.
0: Well, she does this interesting two-step dance. 1 minute she's down with the Democrats. The next minute she's at the Trump inauguration. You know, she does this constant dance. But I say, Jerry, if she's involved, guess what? Bye-bye. You can go along the route. I'm not saying that she's as bad as Ilhan Omar. But it's Ilhan Omar's mouth. The Constitution says, sounds like she has a, in her whatever behind, okay? I've got to take a break before I get in trouble here. We see all of your calls. We're going to get to them momentarily. All right, the Constitution says, no, the Constitution says, you criticize President Trump, you embarrass the United States of America. Bye-bye, Ilhan Omar. We are coming right back.
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13: Those fast-moving storms left some messes to clean up across Long Island and the tri-state.
14: Parts of New Jersey appear to have gotten the worst of the storm. Some 15,000 outages reported by Central Jersey Power and Light. Another 12,000 PSE&G customers were left in the dark. There were a few thousand outages scattered in the city, Long Island, and Westchester. A down train near Mahwah causing New Jersey Transit train delays in and out of New York City. Flooding closed the Long Island Expressway at the Cross Island in Queens and shut down the F-Line subway between Kew Gardens and Jamaica, Queens. In New York, I'm Andrew Whitman.
13: If you have a monthly LIRR ticket, you're about to get a four-day strike refund.
15: The MTA has approved a prorated 13% refund covering the 4 days service was impacted and the LIRR commuters were inconvenienced.
16: I think it's great that they're giving some money back.
17: I think that's great. Yeah, because I had to take the bus, which cost me $7.50 each time.
15: The MTA also waiving its usual $10 refund fee. You don't have to do anything to get the money. It'll show up automatically if you bought your monthly ticket through the Train Time app or with a commuter benefits card. The refund will average about $50 and show up, the MTA says, by June 30th. I'm Sarah Lee Kessler.
13: Department of Health and Human Services issuing an advisory now about children's screen time.
18: The Surgeon General's warning says that harmful screen use among young people has become a public health concern. It notes that exposure often begins before a child's first birthday and increases by age. And it says by adolescence, many kids spend more time on screens than they do sleeping or attending school. The impact of screen usage is being felt nationwide. Last month, the Los Angeles Unified School District passed a resolution to restrict screen time in all classrooms. I'm Tammy Trujillo.
13: And that's news for Long Island on WLIR, Long Island's most listened to radio station. I'm Noam Layden.
6: From New York City to the world, it's Dominic Carter.
0: Oh, man. I'm going to Liz in Florida in a second. I got a bone to pick with that young lady. But did you folks see the flood water in New York City from the rain? Oh, boy. I just retweeted it. This woman, she has on like a fuchsia, I think this is the color, a fuchsia top, a fuchsia pant, and she's getting off of a city bus. And the water is going past her almost like a river. And she tries to jump and take like three steps to get past the flood that's coming by. And the water says, woof! She quickly loses her feet from under her. And now I understand how people die in these water situations. That water just whisked her away in a matter of seconds. Like 1 second. Look at my website at Dominic TV. So the woman that I have a bone with, Liz in Florida, Liz, line four. Liz, before we get to the substance you want to talk about, you were kind enough to send me some items to watch my diet. And one happened to be, I had the box when I was home earlier, this thin bread. And it was, I forgot what it's called, but this stuff is delicious. I couldn't stop eating it. What is that stuff?
19: I don't remember what. Hi, Dominic. I don't remember what I just sent you. I just sent you good snacks that have no sugar, that are just healthier items than, you know, what you're used to. So you can go into the health food store, and I'll you know what? I'll look and I'll see what it is. I think it was a very thin cracker.
0: Yes, it was a thin cracker. But it was one of the best things I almost bit my fingers. Yeah, I ate the entire box at one setting.
19: Truffle. Yes.
0: Yes, it was a truffle.
19: Yes.
0: Okay. What is that?
19: It's one of those truffle, very thin crackers. I don't remember the name. I'm actually in Vegas right now. I wanted to tell you.
0: You're in Vegas?
19: Yes, I wanted to tell you that I have been meeting, I'm a people person. I've been meeting so many people who have moved to Vegas since Mom Donnie got in. They are sick and tired of being in the city, and they've left for here, for Florida, but they're writing letters to the congressman. They're doing what they can do, but nobody really wants to talk politics when you're on vacation in Vegas.
0: Right.
19: But
0: right.
19: You know me, I just start talking, they're all, not one has been on the other opposing side. They are so sick and tired, and they left. Listen, Vegas is gorgeous, and so far, you know, safe here, Florida's safe, but they're not giving up on trying to fight for what's right. And I wanted to talk about real fast, because I know you have a time, person from Texas. Hold on a second, I've got Ava here putting suntan lotion on me. Okay. She's like, what, putting too much on me? Texas, the Democratic Maureen Galindo, with her horrible, disgusting remark, saying that she would put the American Zionist Jews into these ICE, the Carney's ICE detention center in a prison.
0: Wow.
19: Let me tell you, you heard that, I'm sure.
0: I'm not updated on the particulars with it. Hey, Liz, if you want, because this is serious, you can hold on for a few minutes because I'm up against a heartbreak in 10 seconds. Just let the producers know what you want to do. Folks, we see all the other calls. When we come back, we're going to them. Ilhan Omar, I've got my eye on you. I'm so happy you're going down. We're coming right back.
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8: Extra. Amid the war with Iran, sky-high gasoline prices are putting a spotlight on domestic oil production. The Keystone XL pipeline, which would transport crude oil from Canada to Texas, is getting greenlit again.
20: If this pipeline goes through, I think other pipelines will be built.
8: That's market analyst Phil Flynn, who says it was politics that killed the pipeline during the Biden administration.
20: Why was the pipeline killed? Only because Joe Biden didn't like Donald Trump.
8: And Flynn says that if this pipeline gets built, it will likely lead to more pipelines.
20: Every study showed that the Keystone pipeline would not add to greenhouse gas emissions.
8: President Trump recently signed a permit that will get the oil across the border into Wyoming. From there, it will be sent to key refineries on the Gulf of America. I'm James Flippin, and this is the Worldwide News Network.
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21: On 27 East in Southampton, traffic slows down through Norris Lane. Westbound, you're tapping the brakes starting at Sag Main Street through Ocean Road. In East Islip, the center lane of 27A is closed eastbound at Ocean Avenue. On the transit side of things, delays and cancellations on the Montauk branch due to trains having some equipment trouble. Trains are being held in Spionk in both directions. I'm Liz Radabali.
2: Have you ever wondered why there's so much cancer on Long Island? Did you know that the DuPont Chemical Corporation and 3M recently agreed to a $13.5 billion settlement for contaminating public drinking water with cancer-causing forever chemicals? 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
1: If you missed Joe Concha, here is what you missed.
3: Thanks for tuning in, everybody. The great Val Kilmer. Kilmer plays Jim Morrison. And when I say it's the best portrayal of any artist in cinematic history, I don't even think it's close. I think Joaquin Phoenix as Johnny Cash was very good. And this Michael Jackson film, which I have not seen yet, I heard that's very good as well, but I can't comment on that since I haven't seen it. And then obviously the other one I'm thinking of is Queen and Freddie Mercury, but he's a good actor and he was excellent as Mercury, but not like Val Kilmer is Jim Morrison. He's more Jim Morrison than Jim Morrison was. I mean, it's just, and he looks just like him, too. I mean, just perfect casting. I believe that was 1991 that came out. Meg Ryan in that movie as well. And I don't think Kilmer was nominated for anything or didn't win anything major, which is just, again, the Oscars sometimes gets it very right and sometimes very, very wrong. And that is what happened with Val Kilmer as Jim Morrison. Anyway, enough about the Doors. Let's move on to Hakeem Jeffries. It's unbelievable that this guy said, again, he's the leader of Democrats in the House of Representatives. All right, so he's not just some no-name congressman from somewhere. He probably will be Speaker of the House after the midterm elections. I think Democrats will take it back. I don't think it's going to be a blue wave, but they only need to win, like, you know, flip four seats. Not hard. History says they should be able to do it. But anyway, Hakeem Jeffries. Last week, he said that Democrats have to engage in maximum warfare against Trump and his administration. Maximum warfare. Intentional, using those sort of words, right? When asked about this, Hakeem Jeffries, by a reporter saying, hey, don't you think it's time to tone things down? Do you regret the things that you said specifically around maximum warfare? And nope, Hakeem just went right through that red light and he's embracing it with a bear hug.
22: As it relates to anything that has been said, certainly as it relates to the comment related to maximum warfare everywhere, all the time, in connection with the redistricting battle that Republicans launched. I stand by it. You can continue to criticize me for it. I don't give a damn about your criticism.
3: 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That's weird. Because in California, they've been doing it for years. New York as well. 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
24: It just, it gives more to the idea that this is just a made-up lie, because you do not investigate someone for 10 years and not come up with anything.
25: So then why do you think it's still being talked about?
24: Because these people are disgusting. They believe in weird, creepy things, mm-hmm. and that's why they want to believe in this weird.
25: And
24: that's all I will say.
25: No, definitely. Why do you think, I guess, that you're being targeted then?
24: It's because, like, they're racist, they're xenophobic. I just happen to be Muslim, mm-hmm. and you're allowed to continue from here.
25: Okay. Oh, okay. Understood.
24: Yeah, I mean, they're just disgusting, bigoted people, and that's all I gotta say.
25: All right, thank you.
0: So that's Ilhan Omar. So is that the new con? Is that the new line? If you say anything that a Muslim doesn't like, you're Islamophobic. Is that the new line for people like Ilhan Omar? And Mamdani, is that the new race card? Oh, you're Islamophobic. We want to have 500 people engage in prayer right outside on the street. Sir, ma'am, you can't do that. That's Islamophobic. We want to issue our prayer call, and we don't care that it wakes up grandma and the children and the entire neighborhood, because we are here now, and we have the mayor's seat, and this is what we want. I'm sorry, you can't. That's Islamophobic. So you know they got it. You know that it's coming down. I keep telling you, folks, I'm going back to Liz in Florida in a second. I keep telling you, bet on Trump each and every time. The man is always playing chess. All that mouth from Ilhan Omar, all that mouth is about to be silenced. Do you really think that somebody like her can come from Somalia and be fortunate enough, Somalia, and be fortunate enough to go to Congress to have a good life, and you're going to chastise and criticize the President of the United States of America and talk about his mental status when you should be on your knees begging and for being thankful for being allowed to be in this country for 5 minutes? Who do you think you are, Ilhan Omar and Mamdani? At the same time, that's the new con, Islamophobia. You say anything about a Muslim, it's Islamophobia. Okay, well, I don't pull punches, so I'm not going to pull them now. Why start now? It is alarming, right? I didn't say this the other day because I didn't want to go there. It's alarming the amount of mosques that are going up. All right, something is rotten in Denmark here. You want to talk about rotten and pork and Muslims not touching pork and being near pork? Something is not right here. All of a sudden, you're deluding upon America and all these mosques are popping up everywhere? I don't think so. This is America, baby. 800-848-9222. While I'm at it, Liz, stand by in Hot Vegas. I'm coming right back to you. While I'm at it, I've had it with these transgender stories. Is it a he? Is it a she? Is it a it? Is it Cat Beyonce? Every time something happens, I'm sitting here, the producers can tell you, I'm racking my brain trying to figure out if the suspect is a man, looking like a woman? Is it a woman dressed to look like a man? Am I supposed to call the suspect Bobby, Bob, Bonita? What is it? I'm sick of all of these pronouns. It's time. Listen, it is what God said it is. It's either you a male or you a female. It doesn't matter if the last Supreme Court justice is pandering, playing politics. What's a female? I don't know. Well, ma'am, you're a woman. I don't know. So before I get back to Liz in Florida, and then, hey, I may be broadcasting to you folks from Florida because the owner of this network has announced that he's starting to move some of his, he loves New York, him and his wife, they absolutely love New York, the Katsimatidis family. They are announcing that they're moving some of their operations to Florida. Thank you very much, Mamdani. So listen to this woman on social media. Then I'm going to go back to Liz in Florida. This woman on social media saying she's had it with the pronouns.
4: I will not be calling you they, them. I will be calling you she, her, he, him. And I refuse to feed into these antics of these people in this society who think that we need to coddle them so that they can be comfortable. It is absolutely ridiculous and it is embarrassing. And if you are secure with yourself, then why are you so worried about what other people are calling you? It is absolutely ridiculous that we have medical professionals scared to even ask people their biological sex in the year of 2026 in the fear of offending somebody. You can be whatever you want in your fantasy land, but in the real world, I am not going to feed into it. I'm not going to coddle you, and I feel like as a society, we are coddling these people way too much to the point where they think their comfortability is way more important than real life stance, and that is absolutely crazy to me, and I will not be feeding into it.
0: Bam! It's time to do exactly that. And ma'am, on social media, if you think that's tough, try being the MC at an event. And backstage, they're telling you the person you're about to introduce, whatever you do, don't call her she. Okay, I won't call her she, but what do I call her? Just don't call her she. Okay, and then 30 seconds before going, okay, she says it's okay, she calls her she. I'm looking at this individual. She's a woman. She has the body characteristics of a woman, and I'm not supposed to call her she? Well, how am I supposed to introduce her? Let's go back to Liz in Vegas on vacation with her family. So, Liz, before I let you go, you were telling me something about the latest round of anti-Semitism?
5: Well, I wanted to just say while I was waiting, it's called Tuscanini parchment crackers, truffle.
0: Ah, that's it.
5: Think of it.
0: Parchment crack. You did that intentionally. You've turned me out, Liz, got me addicted to these crackers. Wait, am I allowed to say crackers? Because we know how the left, they want to offend everybody else. I'm talking about a physical cracker that Liz sent me, and I ate the whole box. What's in that on those things, Liz?
5: I don't have any ingredients in front of me, but they're good ingredients. And if we're moving to Florida, hey, I can, deliver stuff every day to you if you're moving also. That's all good.
0: So wait, but before I move on, so tell me about this latest round of anti-Semitism.
5: Okay. Texas Democratic congressional candidate Maureen Galindo said, she posted on Instagram, that she would turn the Karnes ICE detention center into a prison for American Zionists. Okay, so that's not free speech. That's hate speech. And that causes those that hate to hate more. And really, she should be arrested, you know, and she should be put into this ICE detention center and then deported out of the country. I feel, Dominic, all those that hate America, that hate Jews, that hate Christians, that hate whites, that hate blacks, that hate America or our flag, or anyone that's not agreeing with them, they have no place in our country. So goodbye, good riddance, leave.
0: I agree with you, Liz. Hey, listen, I want you, is the weather fantastic in Vegas?
5: Oh, I'm at the pool right now. It's stunning. It's dry. Oh. It's like, it's gorgeous. Oh. It's gorgeous. Everyone needs to take a vacation.
0: You're at the pool. And Liz is giving me a hint. She's always telling me that I need to take a vacation. I can't take a vacation, Liz, because I'm Donnie. I got to keep my eye on him and his anti-Semitic antics. And, you know, they got that big protest. Thank you for the call, Liz. That big protest coming up next week outside the mayor's residence at Gracie Mansion. I'm going to be dealing with that. Don't think that's off my radar screen. I'm going to deal with it because, Mom Donnie, I got my eye on you. I'm watching you. Before we let you hear what the owner of this network, Mr. Katsimatidis, has to say, let's go to Robin in Flatbush, line 5. Robin, what's on your mind?
7: What's on my mind is that I've been born and raised in New York City all my life. And living in Flatbush, I'm looking at the Democrats, which I was a Democrat. I'm no longer a Democrat because I realized since my president, I don't care what nobody feels about me, I get offended to see that all the streets now has become nothing but minorities, which is Haitians, Muslims. This was never like this before. They even got Flatbush on Newkirk. Channel 12 News was out there trying to demolish my president because of a bill that they wanted them to speak out against so that they can stop it. And I'm like saying, are you kidding me? This was never Little Haiti before. This was always Flatbush. In my life, I grew up here. I'm 65, Dominique, and I'm looking at this. This is going to change from sugar to, you know, what I'm saying. It's gone. It's finished. Last week, Sunday, they closed down from Newkirk and Avenue D, Notion and Avenue D to Foster. Little Haiti, they celebrating. Get ICE out here. ICE need to come out here and check their IDs, honey. That's all I'm saying. I'm tired of it. I'm done with it. I'm done.
0: Hey, Robin, I hear you. So I'm just curious. You said you're president. Who's your president?
7: My president is President Trump. That's my president. Okay,
0: let
7: nobody
0: the church
7: says.
0: Say amen to Robin in the first row of the church telling the truth. Preaching the good word. Robin, thank you for the wonderful call. Hey, Robin, don't be a stranger. I want to hear from you from time to time. Do we have a deal?
7: Yes, you will.
0: Okay, fantastic, Robin. Thank you. Robin wants her community back, right? And now, is that racist against Haitians? Is that Islamophobia against Muslims? I don't think so. There's no hatred in what she just said. You know, people get tired. The owner of this network, there are two people responsible for me being here during this time on this network, giving me enormous opportunity. And as I've said before, I've been fortunate enough to learn from them. And that's John Katsimatidis and Margo Katsimatidis. The biggest thing I've learned from these two billionaires is the gift of hard work. I say this all the time. I don't think you folks understand. Nobody, and I mean nobody, nobody works harder than either one of them. So the other night I was at a dinner with Mr. Katsimatidis, Mrs. Katsimatidis, Florida Governor Ron DeSantis speaking, but Mr. Katsimatidis appearing on the Fox Business Channel announcing that some of his operations from this network are leaving New York and headed to Florida.
9: As any CEO of a large company in New York City, the first thing you think about is your company. And the thing I think about is reducing exposure. Because if this is what New York is in there for the next 3-4 years, reducing exposure in New York, and that's what we're doing. We're concentrating on Florida right now. We're moving a lot of assets. The

0: employees in Dallas, Texas, than he does in New York City.
1: Absolutely. And we're gonna go that direction, too. At one point last year, we were looking at, before the New Jersey elections, we were looking at increasing our exposure in New Jersey. But we're being careful of that right now. We are going to move some assets to New Jersey, but majority is moving assets to Florida.
0: Well, look, we talk about this all the time, sort of in a 30,000 feet way. I mean, when you get down to the bottom line, what does it mean to a guy like you, a business like yours, in terms of all these taxes and Mamdani's threatening, you know, billionaires tax and an exit tax and potentially raising property taxes? What's the cost on the bottom line, do you think? I mean, when you start studying this stuff, what can you actually eliminate if you get out of Dodge?
1: Well, first of all, you know, I'm over 75, and the taxes on estate taxes. You want my kids to write me off? I mean, at one point, I'd rather have my family and my kids and have the money than
0: so. That's most important to you, the estate tax, and the property tax increases that he's talking about.
1: Yes, and the other taxes is I think it limits. It limits the amount of investments that come into New York, which New York is the capitalist capital of the world.
0: Yeah.
1: We don't want to make it the socialist capital of the world.
0: Yeah, exactly.
2: The socialist capital of the world. That's the man that owns this network, the Red Apple Audio Networks. So who knows? I could be coming to you from New Jersey. I could be coming to you from Florida. Thank you, Mamdani, for ruining the Big Apple. And you've got the nerve. Who do you think you are? I see your telephone calls. I'm going back to your telephone calls. Mamdani, who do you think you are? You're big on soccer. Soccer is not really an American thing. Newsflash, it's more a sport for different cultures, for foreigners. It's not really, it's coming up in America, but it's not really here yet. And you are going to go purchase 1,000 tickets to sell them at $50. So you're doing a favor. You think you're doing a favor for New Yorkers. Well, what about people that don't like soccer, Sherlock Holmes, like me? So now are you going to go buy NFL tickets? Or how about NBA tickets? Or how about Major League Baseball? Oh, no, those sports don't count. It's only sports that count that Muslim Americans like. Right, Mamdani? Time for a break. We're coming right back.
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2: Okay. I gave President Trump a report card, and if you look at the policies one by one, and the way I evaluate the policies is not ideology, but do they help primarily working class Americans, because that's the majority of us. And he's done very well on those. Inflation is down. Get the report on Friday. The unemployment rate's under control. A lot of prices coming down, not insurance premiums. Really have to work on that. And some food. But if you go to Costco or places like that, you can neutralize a lot of these prices. You're going to go to Whole Foods. I don't know who advertises on WABC, but those are premium places. And John knows that people buy groceries with an eye on the price. But you have to shop around. And if you do, you're not going to get hurt that badly. Gas down, utilities, though, are very stubborn. So on the economy, which is the main driver for next November, I'd say you got a B after 1 year, which isn't bad, because it was heading south real fast under Biden. Foreign affairs is pretty good, particularly Gaza. Boy, that was a tough one. And he calmed that down. And but people, Americans don't vote on foreign policy. It is the messaging that is a problem for the Trump administration.
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5: And the Tunnel to Towers Foundation Final Thoughts of the day. No, she didn't. No, Debbie Lobato did not. I'm looking at it right now. The lovely Debbie, just in regards to your husband, she just posted, I just retweeted it, a sign in front of her and another woman, and it says, these are her words, "The crackers are here." So Debbie just, Debbie's a great person, a wonderful cook. Debbie, that you notice is getting, the weather's getting very nice, so it should be time now. Notice I'm giving you this annual tradition. I'm starting an annual tradition for you. The woman can cook. She can cook. And it's funny because when I was at her house, don't look at me like that, Carlos, she can cook. When I was at her house, she said, every woman sitting here at the table can cook like this. And I'm like, wow. So I see, well, you know what? I don't want to quote another Twitter comment because I have very little time. So let's go to Dean in Jersey City, line four. Dean, what's on your mind?
6: Dominic, thanks for speaking your mind on the Muslims. That's going to make it real quick. In Jersey City, we have two brand new mosques built within 3 miles of each other. There's plenty of what they call Muslims all over the place. And every time you talk to them, they blame the Israel for Trump doing Israel's bidding, and they hate Israel so bad, but they got a 20-year plan. They're going to take over just like they took London over.
5: Okay, so Dean, if things are so bad, what are they doing here? Why are they here if things are so bad and Trump is doing Israel's bidding? Why are they here?
6: They're here for money. They're here for free stuff. If you went to any country in the world and got off the plane and said, I'm here from the United States and I need some help, what would they tell you? Go back where you came from.
5: Exactly. Exactly. But you want to come here and you want to just go pray out on the street wherever you feel. I don't think so. I'm sorry. I've tolerated this long enough. I've kept my mouth shut long enough. No, you don't have a right to do that. I don't care what pandering politicians tell you, because sooner or later, communities are going to strike back. And, you know, everybody has a threshold point where you can only take but so much. Thank you, Dean. Let's go to Michael, line two, Long Island. Michael, what's on your mind?
7: Hi, Dominic. How are you?
5: Good. I'm short on time. Get to the point.
7: Oh, I'm sorry. Yes. I mean, my point is I'm tired of all these people. I really am. It's getting everything out of hand with all these people in this country. And why does the government let it happen? That's what I want to know.
5: Well, that's a good question, but it's called pandering. It's also called not wanting to be sued. There are a million reasons. Thank you for the call. Let's stay with the Michaels and go to Mike, line 5 in Queens. Michael, what's on your mind? Michael, are you there? Okay, Michael's not there. Let's go quickly to Joe, Staten Island. Joe, you got 15 seconds.
8: Hi,
5: Joe. Hi.
8: Thank you for taking my call. I just wanted to ask you a question about...
5: Wait, Joe, we got 10 seconds left to the show. Get to the point.
8: They let all these immigrants in to the blue states to change the election. And I don't understand why the Republicans are not talking about it.
5: Well, because I guess Republicans don't want to be called divisive. They don't want to be called Islamophobia. Folks, on America's Darkest Day, 9/11, America vowed to never forget. 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
0: If you missed Rita Cosby, here's what you missed.
3: So let's get this straight. This judge first ordered his release from a detention center in Pennsylvania so he could roam around freely, and now is saying that ICE cannot re-detain him. What is going on with these activist judges? It comes after one earlier this week, another one, saying that the National Guard should not be under the authority of the federal government in California, that it should be under the authority of Gavin Newsom. These are rogue judges. They have clearly activist agendas. And for the judge to come out and say that Kilmar Abrego Garcia cannot be re-detained, even if it's right there in your face, too bad. We are going to block you tooth and nail.
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11: And the Thursday edition of Bo Snerdly's Rush Hour gets underway. Lizzie Radabali is here. Lizzie, so many things going on today. There might be stuff happening with Iran. We've got fraud cases, all kind of stuff. What's in the news with you?
12: Well, thank you, Bo. Good to get a chance to talk the headlines. First, I want to start with this story. It's actually a local story here in New York, but it's one of those instances of those teen takeovers we've been seeing all across the country. There's an 8 p.m. curfew now on the beachfront of Long Branch, New Jersey, following a massive pop-up party that resulted in 6 arrests. Anthony Pizzi was staying at a nearby resort. He was told to stay indoors.
13: We heard a lot of sirens, and then all of a sudden, the security for the resort came out and said that we had to get in the resort. They were locking it down.
12: Yeah, they were in a shelter in place. Police say extra patrols were at Pier Village in Long Branch on Wednesday afternoon. They checked bags, seized alcoholic drinks. And then on Tuesday night, hundreds of teens and young adults were shown all over social media, hopping on cars, dancing to loud music. At one point, of course, fights broke out. Nearly 150 police officers were brought in to break up that gathering. 6 were arrested. One witness blamed social media for the popularity of those massive pop-up gatherings that encourage some unruly behavior. Some also point to a lack of so-called third spaces or recreation areas for young adults. Yeah, that's like the roller rink or like the community centers. You don't really see much of those anymore.
11: Lack of jail time. That's what causes this lack of jail time. They don't punish them hard enough to make sure that nobody wants to do it again.
12: Speaking of punishment in some national news, the founder of the Minnesota Food Program at the center of a multi-million dollar fraud scheme has been sentenced to jail. Amy Bach. Mm. Yep, Amy Bach, the founder of Feeding Our Future. She was sentenced to more than 41 years behind bars.
11: 40. Yeah. Somebody's going to be feeding her future for the next 41 years.
12: Yeah, taxpayers.
11: And it may
12: are.
11: Not be the kind of food she wants.
12: Yeah, and she's actually also required to pay $5.2 million in restitution for that scheme that prosecutors say defrauded taxpayers out of $250 million. So far, 79 people have been charged in connection with their Feeding Our Future fraud scheme.
11: You know what the estimates are for total fraud that they're looking at in Minneapolis and Minnesota?
12: How much?
11: Right, $9 billion was the number I read earlier today. $9 billion, Lizzie.
12: Yeah.
11: $9 billion.
12: And is speaking of Minnesota, this also coming as the DOJ also announced a new wave of indictments related to Medicaid fraud. Assistant Attorney General for the Fraud Enforcement, Colin McDonald, made that announcement.
10: Today, we are announcing criminal charges against 15 defendants in Minnesota for fraud schemes that targeted over $90 million in taxpayer dollars.
12: He said that fraud impacted seven Medicaid programs and cost taxpayers $90 million. McDonald went on to call fraud a crisis in Minnesota, and he said this was only the beginning of the DOJ's work in that state.
11: Mm-hmm. One of those places, they looted it so completely they ran out of money. It was some housing thing. They actually looted every dime out of it.
12: Insane, insane. Speaking of insanity, a runway is still out of action at New York's LaGuardia Airport due to a sinkhole, causing massive flight disruptions right ahead of Memorial Day weekend, a huge travel weekend. Air traffic controllers, they were discussing it around 11 o'clock yesterday morning. Here we have the audio from the tower.
14: LaGuardia has a sinkhole on one of their runways, so we're forced into this operation.
15: Oh, that's fun.
14: Which runway? 422 is closed for a sinkhole over there.
15: It's like Route 80.
12: Yeah, just like Route 80, if anybody remembers. There was a huge sinkhole shutting down that turnpike. That sinkhole, like I said, causing hundreds of delays, cancellations, and the runway is expected to open some point soon, but they also said that it was going to be open by this morning yesterday. So take all that with a grain of salt.
11: Always take the Long Island Railroad.
12: Yeah. It's back open. And finally, with some health news, new research is showing that late-night snacking combined with stress is not good for your health. Snacking after 9 p.m. can have a negative impact on your gut microbiome. The study says even eating healthy foods late at night can disrupt the body's digestive process. Yeah, so even a little carrot after 9 o'clock.
11: No. Don't eat snacks late at night. Who would have thunk?
12: Just every doctor out there.
11: Yeah.
12: Now wrapping up with your forecast. Rain continues on and off, carries into evening and overnight. Low of 55. I'm Liz Radabali. 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
3: A Minnesota judge has just sentenced the mastermind behind the Feeding Our Future fraud scheme, Amy Bach. She just got more than 41 years in prison. The prosecution is asking for a 50-year sentence and her defense about 3 years. So that's somewhere in the middle that they got that, but closer to what obviously the prosecution wanted. The scheme involved the theft of nearly $250 million in COVID funding. That money was meant to feed hungry children. State leaders claim they were unaware of the fraud.
4: Yeah, right. Welcome, my friends, to the Thursday edition of Bo Snerdly's Rush Hour, fastest hour in American media. You heard it right, Amy Bach. I mean, you think about the time she has to do. Just put together the months on this, but that they have charged. They sentence her to 500 months in jail. 500 months in the slammer. Do you realize that that is more time than in many blue cities? That's more time than some of the most heinous murderers get. That's more time than some of the most heinous serial rapists and murderers get. In some blue cities, one would wonder if that's more time than some serial killers end up spending in jail. But the sentence stands nonetheless. Her attorney, Amy Bach, said that her crime, stealing almost $250 million that was supposed to go for hungry children, she said it was just, I guess it was a mistake. It was just gross negligence. She was negligent. I'm not saying she's not saying taking personal responsibility, her lawyer said. What I am saying is if I can project to the court what she intended to do for this group of people, in her mind, she thought she was giving them access to being good citizens and being in the program. The judge wasn't buying it. He said she had an integral role in planning the scheme. He also said she lied on when she was confronted with this business on the stand. As you heard, the prosecution wanted 50 years. They're giving her 41. But she's got to pay back some money, too. And I wonder how she's going to do that. She's got to pay, I think I'm looking for the figure, I believe they asked her to pay almost $240-something million back. 41 years in prison.
5: How many license plates is that?
4: How many license plates is that? That's a bunch of license plates. Yeah, they want her to pay back almost $243 million. What do you think the chances are? You know, Carlos, this woman could afford to go to a Knicks game. She could afford the good seats.
6: She could take all of us to a Knicks game.
4: Maybe. And she wouldn't have to go out to Cleveland to get discount seats. She could afford to be in Madison Square Garden and not in the nosebleed section. Yeah. Meanwhile, we have other news. So you got that one. $250 million in that one. Let's go to cut one, shall we? And check out U.S. Attorney A.G. Colin McDonald. He had an announcement of his own this afternoon to you.
7: Today,
4: this morning,
7: we are announcing criminal charges against 15 defendants in Minnesota.
4: 15.
7: For fraud schemes that targeted over $90 million in taxpayer dollars.
4: $90 million.
7: Let me be clear upfront about something. This is not the end of our work in Minnesota. This is not the end of the beginning of our work in Minnesota. This is the beginning of our work in Minnesota. The fraud here in Minnesota is shocking. Our cases today involve seven different state-managed Medicaid programs that have been systematically pilfered by fraudsters who treated Minnesota-run programs as their personal piggy bank. One of the programs has been completely shut down because there's no money left. It's all gone. That was Minnesota's state-run Housing Stabilization Services Program.
4: They stole every brown penny, every silver dime out of it. If it was there to steal, they stole it. They got it all. It's pretty amazing. And then you have another headline out of Minnesota. Here's a headline from Fox this afternoon. Owner of daycare in viral Nick Shirley video charged with $4.6 million daycare fraud scheme, prosecutors say. I saw a guy, he was on the Charlamagne. You know what they're doing with Charlamagne? They're going to put him on Netflix in the morning. Anyway, the breakfast thing. There was a guy there that was arguing that Nick Shirley's a bogus reporter. He doesn't follow journalism, and he's picking on black people and blah, blah, blah, blah, blah. And how dare Nick Shirley? He's just some random dude. He's not really a journalist. Headline. Owner of daycare in viral Nick Shirley video charged with 4.6 daycare fraud scheme, prosecutors say. A woman, we got that, let's see. Accused of pocketing $1 million. Her name is Faima Ega Mohammed. She was charged Wednesday with wire fraud and conspiracy to defraud the United States. She's another one that was indicted for her role in the Feeding Our Futures, but she had a separate scam to make millions. And so let's add that up. Just what we have in the initial segment of the show. We got $250 million, and then from the Feeding Our Futures, then we got another $90 million from this other one where they looted everything so bad one of the programs, Housing Stabilization, had to cut down. Let's see. That's 300. Let's see. That's 310 million. And then we have another 4.6 million. So it's only 314 million bucks in just today's episode. That's all. But they're saying the fraud out there could total, and you've heard the figures before. By the time they get through looking at everything, they're thinking they, meaning prosecutors, meaning the task force that has been set up to examine fraud, they are looking at maybe $9 billion. We haven't even got to California. Haven't got to Ohio. Haven't got to what's happening in Maine. Haven't got to, if all of this is happening there, how much do you think they're looting out of New York? How much do you, we already said California. How much do you think they're looting out of New York?
6: We don't have fraud here.
4: What are you talking? Yeah, Carlos. Yeah, you don't have fraud in New York. Yeah, right. Right to you. By the way, speaking of California, Kate, do you know a man has been beaten almost to death out there? And he's in a nice neighborhood, what used to be a nice neighborhood, near in San Diego. TJ, you know something about that. You know, you Escondido?
8: Yeah.
4: Yeah, yeah, Escondido. Used to be a really nice neighborhood out there. Anyway, the man is an older man, and he has what they call the Trump house out there. Around his fence and all, a bunch of American flags and Trump stuff. Well, an Escondido man known for his conspicuous pro-Trump display outside his home has been hospitalized in critical condition after an attack nearby. And a California man has been charged with attempted murder. Murder. After allegedly injuring the man outside his Escondido home, the suspect is 32 years old, Thomas Caleb Butler. He's being held at the Vista Detention Facility in San Diego County. They found, when police arrived near him, near the intersection of East Mission and Buchanan Street, they found an elderly man suffering from significant injuries. They also said there was a Good Samaritan who tried to intervene, I guess, and stop this horrible beating of this man, and that person had also been hurt. 69-year-old man beaten up. Video taken in the aftermath of the attack showed a man pointing, responding officers to something and gesturing as though someone was being kicked or stomped. Police placed evidence markers in the streets, photographed in the front of his house, the near the mailbox, a parked pickup truck with two American flags set up over the bed. Blood between the driveway, between the vehicles. So apparently, some of those tolerant left or a tolerant, one might assume, we don't know for sure, leftists could be something else. Could be something else. We don't know. But the assumptions that people are jumping to immediately are this guy was well known to be a Trump supporter, and there was a lot of dislike for him in this particular neighborhood. And apparently he's been beaten to the point that the accuser in this has been charged with attempted murder. We shall take a break. Oh, man, what a way to open. You recognize the theme, many of you. From where? From The Sopranos. The Sopranos. That's because Jake Blake, the Scottish musician, known as the very Reverend D. Wayne Love, passed away on this day at 59. Years old back in 2019. He was a member of Alabama 3. This song is so awesome. James Golden, Sterling Fast this hour in American Media continues.

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2: 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A simple, are you okay, can mean more than you think. 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
7: Hank Shankoff, what about police? 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
10: On 27 East in Southampton, traffic slows down through Norris Lane. Westbound, you're tapping the brakes starting at Sag Main Street through Ocean Road. In East Islip, the center lane of 27A is closed eastbound at Ocean Avenue. On the transit side of things, delays and cancellations on the Montauk branch due to trains having some equipment trouble. Trains are being held in Spionk in both directions. I'm Liz Radabali.
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14: 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And when Obama asked them who was Mamdani, a sizable amount, they knew Mamdani's name and his title. You and I know that this guy is the worst thing to ever hit New York. 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All they know is that he is an authority figure and the mayor of New York.
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3: Rush.
15: Doing anything, and I think it just, it gives more to the idea that this is just a made-up lie, because you do not investigate someone for 10 years and not come up with anything.
16: So then why do you think it's still being talked about?
15: Because these people are disgusting. They believe in weird, creepy things, mm-hmm. and that's why they want to believe in this weird
16: and
15: that's all I will say.
16: No, definitely. Why do you think, I guess, that you're being targeted then?
15: It's because like, they're racist, they're xenophobic. I just happen to be Muslim, and you're allowed to continue from here.
16: But, okay. Okay. Understood.
15: Yeah, I mean, they're just disgusting, bigoted people, and that's,
16: okay.
15: that's all I got to say.
16: All right. Thank
17: you. That was Ilhan. Why are you being targeted out? Well, they got nothing on me. They're just full of, you know, poop. Yeah, stomp on that. On this day in 2015, American bass guitarist Louis Johnson passed away. Louis Johnson was one of the giants in terms of his contribution to music on the bass guitar. Louis Johnson passes away on this day in 2015. James Golden, Snerdly, okay, it's out. The autopsy of the Democrat Party's loss in 2024, they finally put it out, and the Democrats are complaining even as they put it out. Oh, this thing isn't great. It's whatever. The report was prepared by Democrat strategist Paul Rivera. And they're saying that under Joe Biden, the White House did not. It's Joe Biden's fault that Kamala lost. What are you shaking your head for, Carlos? It can't be her fault. It's his fault. The White House, listen to this. The White House did not position or prepare the vice president. Had the White House explored and evaluated ways to leverage Kamala Harris' earlier administration, perhaps it would have approved the president's standing, and it certainly could have helped prepare her to lead the ticket. Now, there's a lot there to unpack. What they're saying is Kamala Harris, without saying it, was unprepared to lead the ticket. But it's not her fault that she was unprepared. It's Joe Biden's fault that Kamala Harris was unprepared to lead the ticket, because they didn't explore ways how to leverage her. Like, I guess they didn't make her board a czar or give her any responsibility or anything like that where she could have excelled. Yeah, I mean, they didn't explore ways, so they kind of hid her away. Like, mommy, we had to put her on the ticket, but now can we put her in the closet? Mommy, can we hide her? We don't want her seen in public next to us. And if they had just shown Kamala how to be a leader and leverage Kamala, then maybe, do you know what was missing from this report? They didn't mention Joe Biden's age, his cognitive decline. They didn't mention what was going on with all of the pro-Palestinian protesters that were destroying the Democrat Party. And they also say the Democrats did not get this. They didn't attack Donald Trump enough. We have more.
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0: If you missed Joe Concha, here is what you missed.
3: When J.B. Pritzker, governor of Illinois, compared the Trump administration to the Nazi Party, what context are we looking for there? When Tim Walz, the governor of Minnesota, Kamala Harris's handpicked vice presidential number two on her ticket, said that every day he wakes up hoping to see news that Trump is dead. How else should I interpret that exactly? When Hassan Piker says that somebody has to do it in terms of assassinating Trump because it would be for the betterment of the country. Again, there is no ambiguity. All right. This isn't clear as mud kind of moment. They want him dead. They have said this as much, or they'll say things to present him as a pedophile rapist, for example. Mark Ruffalo, the actor, calls him that all the time. Or as a Nazi. And then basically, if you're crazy enough, then you think, if I had the chance to take out baby Hitler, would I do it to save the country? Yeah, there are enough people out there that will interpret these things that way. Meanwhile, there are some people that don't think that this third assassination attempt, or even the first two, were real. They're actually staged. This is Joy Reid. And you say, Joy Reid, she's a crackpot. She's a crackpot that earned very, very good money on MSNBC while being a primetime host, election night anchor for years. So she was seen, at least internally by that ridiculous network, as somebody who was credible. And now she has, like Jim Acosta does, and Chuck Todd does, and Don Lemon does, Terry Moran, ABC, go down the line. All these people that Katie Couric used to be big deals in the media industry, now doing podcasts from their mansions, from their kitchens.
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2: A 41-year-old woman facing charges for damaging a statue at an East Islip church last weekend. Churchgoers found the head of the Sacred Heart of Jesus statue in the bushes near St. Mary's Church on Sunday. A priest there hopes she gets some help.
18: Yeah, it's a terrible thing. I just ask people to pray for the person who did.

0: Okay. So that was our Sister, Sister Gangster segment. Because if the Supreme Court, if this thing happens, we might not have as many sisters in Congress if they have to actually go before the voters of their state and not just a segregated district where they're protected, where they actually have to compete for votes like every other, like other politicians have to do. Meanwhile, Karen Bass, cut seven, is the mayor of Los Angeles. Let's check in with her. It's a simple question. It's a question that has come up before in politics. Should non-citizens be voting? Listen to this.
1: Councilmember Hugo Soto-Martinez, who has endorsed you, he wants to explore ways to let non-citizens vote in city elections. I know that there are some cities that already do this, but you know, politics is all about timing. With Donald Trump in the White House, is this the right time for Los Angeles to go down this path?
2: Well, I think we need to explore it. Now, I've not seen exactly what he's calling for. I have a little familiarity of what happens in other cities. And, for example, some cities will allow people to vote in, like, city council and school board elections because they pay local taxes, but they are not necessarily undocumented. They might be here completely legally, but have not finished the citizenship process. So we'll wait and see. But, you know, I mean, some questioned that around sanctuary cities, too. But we made that into law, even though Trump had been elected, and it was because our population of immigrants who are vulnerable were terrified. And that provided
0: okay, so should non-citizens vote? Well, we'll have to explore it. And now let me just give you the Democrat Mickey Mouse and keep on with the Mickey Mouse to try to obfuscate the fact that I just said, sure, I think that non-citizens should be voting. We need to explore that. Ladies and gentlemen, Austin, Texas is one of the most liberal places in America. I want you to listen, please, for a moment to a Fox News report. This is cut two. That came out of Austin, Texas. You know, they had another one of these where you have these teens in the street, like New York. They're happening across cities. The teenagers are going berserk. It's summertime. And they are wilding up, going berserk, having these fueled by social media collaborations of, in some cases, it appears to be hundreds of teenagers rampaging through American cities. But you have other stuff. You had this big shooting down there in Austin over the last weekend, a mass shooting. And here's a report from Fox News about it. Or I'm just bringing it to your attention because I don't know whether you've heard some of the specifics about it. Here we go.
3: Back, we have an update for you on the violent weekend in Austin, Texas. 17-year-old Christian Fajardo Mondragon. He's being held without bond after allegedly taking part in a shooting spree across the city, and he's facing six felony charges. But here's what stands out. It was reportedly revealed in court he is not a U.S. citizen and has an ICE hold. And this is not his first run-in with the law. Police say the 17-year-old was already on juvenile probation and had an active warrant for stealing a firearm. The other suspects, ages 15 and 16, are being handled separately because they are minors. But after an hours-long manhunt, two of the suspects were eventually found hiding in a barn in Manor, Texas, where this badass homeowner held them at gunpoint.
4: I noticed my barn doors were open, which I did leave open, and I decided at that time to go ahead and clear them to make sure nobody was in there. I had to literally shove my way in, and when I did, there's two suspects sitting right there on each side of the door. I'm trying to flag the sheriff to come up to my house at the same time I'm going to my truck to get my gun. Well, as I'm entering my truck to get my gun, I hear them running out behind me. I eventually cornered them at the fence line and held them at gunpoint until state troopers and SWAT were able to capture them.
3: God bless Texas. Four people, though, were hurt in that shooting, and one is still in critical condition. Five vehicles, four homes, two fire stations, and three fire department vehicles, all struck by gunfire. At the end of the search, police say...
0: By another one of these gangs of little teenagers, one of them... Well, the other two we don't know because they're minors, and we can't find out the truth about them. But it turns out the lead teenager in the Austin

0: and shoot him up here illegally.
1: But he's not 18 yet. But he's a child. He's a child.
0: What do you think ought to happen this summer with all these kids wilding and going on these? I'm telling you, this is, folks, every year we hear this could be a long, hot summer. Usually that means Democrats want a riot. And they're warning people in advance. Yes, Carlos, that's really what it means. When Democrats start talking about a long, hot summer, that means code word for riot. We want riots in the street. But with these teenagers out here wilding, this really could be a different kind of long, hot summer. And I don't know what police departments are supposed to do about this. I'm open to suggestions. We have to take a break, ladies and gentlemen, because the clip of the day is coming up. Sent to love, with love, to my man Omar Hakim, who is the drummer on this track. Iconic drum track. And produced by Nile Rodgers. And, well, let me do the liberal and. And it was number one on this day in 1983. And it was also David Bowie's first single to reach number one here in America and across the pond over in the UK. And Stevie Ray Vaughan is also playing on this. Yes. James Golden Snirley, clip of the day, coming up on this, the Thursday edition of Bo Snirley's Rush Hour, fastest hour in American media.

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6: Extra. Amid the war with Iran, sky-high gasoline prices are putting a spotlight on domestic oil production. The Keystone XL pipeline, which would transport crude oil from Canada to Texas, is getting greenlit again.
7: If this pipeline goes through, I think other pipelines will be built.
6: That's market analyst Phil Flynn, who says it was politics that killed the pipeline during the Biden administration.
7: Why was the pipeline killed? Only because Joe Biden didn't like Donald Trump.
6: And Flynn says that if this pipeline gets built, it will likely lead to more pipelines.
7: Every study showed that the Keystone pipeline would not add to greenhouse gas emissions.
6: President Trump recently signed a permit that will get the oil across the border into Wyoming. From there, it will be sent to key refineries on the Gulf of America. I'm James Flippin, and this is the Worldwide News Network.
8: This is Greg Kelly. On June 6, 2026, honor those who serve this country. 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
10: Well, John, it's an interesting issue for the Democrats because it's an 80-20 issue. 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So most of us have passports. It shouldn't really be an issue at all. 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
11: yeah.
10: Again, it's just one of these things where they're making an issue where there is none.
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0: Now, here's James Golden.
3: We cannot leave today without saying happy birthday to Ronald Isley. The Isley Brothers, born in 1941. Isley Brothers been around since 1959. Shout broke for them that year. Twist and Shout, 1962. The Beatles covered it. This Old Heart of Mine, Summer Breeze, Harvest for the World, For the Love of You, so many other hits. And every time I think about this, I think about my friend Chris Jasper, who wrote this song with the Isley Brothers. Happy birthday, Ronnie Isley, a voice, a beautiful voice, great group. So much talent from the Isley Brothers. James Golden, Sternly with you. It is time, ladies and gentlemen. Leave that up. I want to hear the chorus.

0: and gentlemen, for the clip of the day. It is Acting Attorney General Todd Blanche was asked a question from a reporter. This is great.
1: And quick follow-up. What are the prospects that you could get Raul Castro to the United States to face justice, given the situation there? And what steps are the U.S. willing to take to get him back here?
2: Well, we indict men outside of this country all the time. And there's all kinds of different ways that we get them here. The reason why we indict somebody is because we want them here to face justice in front of a jury of their peers. So, how we go about doing that obviously depends on the circumstances in the case, and I'm not going to go beyond that, but we didn't indict, this isn't a show indictment. This is an indictment because we expect that there was a warrant issued for his arrest. So we expect that he will show up here by his own will or by another way and go to prison. Next question.
0: Indeed. From the clip of the day to the song of the day, ladies and gentlemen, song of the day is from Marvin. On this day in 1970, released his 11th studio album, What's Going On? The album, 9 songs telling the story of from the point of the perspective of a Vietnam veteran returning to the country he had been fighting for and seeing what is happening in America and fighting drug addiction, by the way. Regarded as one of the landmark recordings in pop music history and one of the greatest albums made in the 20th century, released on this day, 1971, by the marvelous Marvin Gaye. May God bless and protect each and every one of you, your families and your loved ones. Love and gratitude for your being here with me, allowing me to be with you. God willing, we'll be back with you tomorrow for the I Can't Believe It's Already Friday edition of Boston Early's Rush Hour, fastest hour in American media. Until then, my friends, I bid you adieu.
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5: 58 degrees and scattered rain with some cloudy skies on this Thursday, May 21st. Good afternoon, I'm Liz Radabali. Let's dive into the 5 stories you should know at 5 o'clock.
6: This is the Top 5 at 5.
5: President Trump says the U.S. will make sure Iran does not have a nuclear weapon. Otherwise, the commander-in-chief warns about having to do something, quote, very drastic. While speaking from the Oval Office, the president updated the status of the Strait of Hormuz.
7: We have total control of the Strait of Hormuz, as you know, with our blockade. The blockade's been 100% effective. Nobody's been able to get through. It's like a steel wall. It's our Navy.
5: Trump also added that Iran will not be able to keep its enriched uranium. His comments come after Iran's new supreme leader says none of his country's enriched uranium should be sent abroad as part of any peace deal. The Justice Department is announcing more than a dozen new indictments in its fraud crackdown in Minnesota. Assistant Attorney General for Fraud Enforcement Colin McDonald made the announcement today.
8: Hey. We are announcing criminal charges against 15 defendants in Minnesota for fraud schemes that targeted over $90 million in taxpayer dollars.
5: Today's announcement came as the former executive director of Minneapolis nonprofit Feeding Our Future was sentenced to over 40 years in prison for fraud. A runway is still out of commission at New York's LaGuardia Airport due to a sinkhole causing big flight disruptions ahead of Memorial Day weekend.
9: Are we going to be okay on this runway? Like, you know, and how come no one knew?
5: The sinkhole was discovered yesterday morning during routine inspection. This incident turning FlightAware's so-called misery map for the Big Apple red. The runway is expected to reopen sometime soon. New Yorkers will have a shot at low-priced World Cup tickets. Mayor Zohra Mamdani says he was able to partner with New York and New Jersey host committee to get a hold of 1,000 World Cup tickets at $50 a pop.
10: We are making sure that working people will not be priced out of the game that they helped to create.
5: The discounted tickets will be available to New York City residents through a lottery that opens next Monday. The city will provide free bus transportation for those who win. In some health news, a French airliner bound for the U.S. had to be diverted after it was discovered one of the passengers had come from Africa during the Ebola outbreak. The U.S. Customs and Border Protection spokesperson says the Air France flight was prohibited from landing in Detroit yesterday because a passenger from Congo had boarded, quote, in error. Air France said there was no medical emergency on board, but that flight from Paris was diverted to Montreal. The flight later resumed to Detroit after the passenger was removed. The CDC announced Monday that the U.S. will restrict entry for people without U.S. passports who were recently in Congo, where the Ebola virus has killed about 130 people. Now wrapping up with your forecast from the 77 WABC Weather Desk, light scattered rain continues tonight and overnight with a low of 55. Tomorrow it's partly cloudy with a high of 67. New York Congress members Mike Lawler and Nicole Malliotakis are among the upcoming guests. I'm Liz Radabali. Katz and Cosby is next.
6: Welcome to the 5 o'clock show. It's time for Common Sense. Now, it's Katz and Cosby with John Katzimatidis and Rita Cosby, standing for truth, justice, and the American way, bringing common sense to the world. Now, here's John Katzimatidis and Rita Cosby. Breaking news, WABC.
11: And we have big breaking news here on Katz and Cosby, and none other than John. You just spoke to the President of the United States today.
12: Well, he called me.
11: I love that. And even, he had a couple things.
12: And he had a few things that he wanted to talk about, and he thought it was very important because he knew I was in the supermarket business, and he was doing an executive order along with Lee Zeldin on refrigerants. And how they it went out of control, and he's trying to help businesses survive. And then we also talked about AM radio, and that there should not be no sunset clause, and I think he agreed to that. And let's see what happens.
11: You know what I love, and John, you are always so humble, but he talks to John, guys, and then I think about 5 minutes later, he's out there making the announcement. So it just shows that he's obviously values your opinion, and who better than you to talk about all of those different topics. And John, how beautiful on AM radio.
12: Well,
11: and also,
12: wait. Tell me how beautiful it is after it's done.
11: By the way, I agree. I agree.
12: I don't want to talk about how beautiful.
11: I agree, but, you know, but how beautiful that he cares about it. That's what I love.
12: He does care about it, and Washington is a cesspool. And look at the other thing that's happening in Washington. And we're going to talk to Lawler about it. Is that him? About the women? They want to pass the women's law.
11: Oh yeah, Nicole Malliotakis, who's coming up
12: and
11: too.
12: And Nicole Malliotakis, yes. And they want to pass the women's museum. Who Carolyn Maloney, the Democrat from the East Side, wants it, and all the Democrat and the Republican women want it. And now, Hakeem Jeffries wants to hold it up. And what's the reason they want to hold it up?
11: This is truly the definition of insanity, because it doesn't include transgender. Because right now, as it stands, it's a woman's history museum. By the way, I remember talking with Carolyn at the very beginning of all this. I'm a big fan of a woman's history museum, as we all should be. And it says biological women. And the Democrats, Judge Weinberg, don't want only biological women in a women's history museum.
13: I'm shocked that they've actually come to that conclusion.
11: Yeah, isn't it? Especially this day and age. What do you think, Ed
13: Cox? Next thing you'll tell me is gambling going on in Rick's place in Casablanca.
14: It makes no sense. It's contrary to common sense.
11: And that they would block it. That they would actually block it is shocking. By the way, speaking of Democratic lunacy, you also have Graham Plattner, who just came out and was mocking police. It came out just recently. So there's a lot of lunacy on
12: now,
11: the Democratic
12: now,
11: side.
12: Now, calling in from Poland.
11: Yeah, and we have some breaking news on Poland first.
12: Yes, the President Trump just announced a few minutes ago. Go ahead, tell us the breaking news.
6: Breaking news, WABC.
11: Yeah, President Trump, as you just said, John, just a few moments ago announced that the new president of Poland, my friend Karol Nawrocki, is now going to be getting U.S. troops, more of them, 5,000 more U.S. troops coming to Poland. They're being moved from Germany. As we know, there's been a lot of problems.
12: Yeah, Germany, I guess they don't support Trump 100%.
11: Yeah, definitely. They have been so like crazy on Iran, and now they're moving them from Germany and moving the 5,000 more to a very devoted, patriotic country
12: Poland,
11: that loves America.
12: Let me tell you something. Poland pays almost 5% of the EU's debt or, yeah. or annual cost.
11: Yeah, and the GDP.
12: For NATO. And
11: for NATO. GDP.
12: For NATO. For NATO.
11: They are huge, because and they love America. This president and the previous one, they love President Trump.
12: And we have one of our buddies.
11: Yes, we do.
12: Andy Sabin is in Ukraine and Poland.
11: Yep, he's now back in
12: Poland.
11: He's
12: back in Poland. And Andy Sabin, come on in.
15: Hello there, young John and Rita. How are you? I'm in Radmo, Poland, after going to Ukraine. I couldn't actually call you if you wanted. I wanted to from Ukraine. Outgoing calls don't work. Texts work from there. So I was trying my phone inside Ukraine. It didn't work. But I'm in Radmo, which is right on the border of Ukraine. It's about 20.
12: And tell us the good things you're doing.
15: All right, let me tell you, John. I just drove 1,600 kilometers. We drove 51 ambulances, which will be donated to the Ukraine Territorial Defense Force. This will make 400. You have to understand the importance of these ambulances. Each ambulance saves about 250 people a month over a period of 6 months, which is usually when they get blown up.
12: So they have a lot of casualties then.
15: Oh, yeah. So you have to understand an ambulance, these save lives, because even if a guy has a broken foot, he still has to get away from the Russians. So if I take these 3,000 and I multiply it times the 400 that we've 409, we're talking about 600,000 lives that were saved because of our donated oil ambulances through UkraineFocus.org.
11: You know what, Andy, I want to ask you, since you were just literally in Ukraine just a few hours ago, tell us, what is it like in there?
15: Well, you know, the sad thing is we brought in the two of the ambulances today, and the driver came over. He's bringing the ambulance to the front town. He says, you know what, my town was bombed today and five people died. On the border, you don't really, you have people that tell you about the war, but you don't actually see the war until the rest of the group is going to the front, to Kiev and to the front line with the rest of the ambulances to turn them over to the Territorial Defense Fund.
12: Well, I hope those ambulances are used properly. And Andy Zabin, thank you so much for calling in, and thank you for everything you do for the people that need help in the world.
13: And stay safe, Andy.
11: Andy, we love you. You're a hero. We love you, Andy.
15: All right. Have a great day, guys. Thank you so much.
11: And
15: great night.
11: Stay safe.
16: Thank you, Andy. Wow.
12: And now we have some other breaking news. We got Suzanne Miller, and Albany texted me today to tell me about some breaking news, because at the 5 o'clock show and on the Maria Bartiromo show, we complained that it's double taxation without representation. Suzanne Miller, come on in.
11: And here's the breaking news before we bring in Suzanne.
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11: Go ahead, Suzanne.
17: I'm here.
11: Yeah, go ahead. Fill us in on the latest, because this is big.
17: All right, well, I don't think it's going to pass. Right now, if you buy a home in New York, you have to pay about 2% in a mortgage recording tax, which goes to the city. And I don't think right now there's a proposal, but it doesn't look like it has the votes. Last year, it's really interesting. Out of the 18,000 units that closed in New York, 60% were all cash. I mean, I think actually more than that, because most of the units that I saw were all cash.
12: Well, I guess they found out, and they must have found out that they're not going to collect any tax. So
17: exactly.
12: Maybe they want to get positive responses.
17: So they want to replenish this tax by penalizing the buyers. This makes no sense, John. We need new people to buy. We don't want to. Everything they're doing is to try and stop sales. And so much of the budget goes into, we pay for schools, transit, sanitation, general operating. Why do they want to keep killing these landlords and killing the buyers? It makes no sense. Right now,
12: well, we just want what's fair for everybody, Suzanne, okay? I'm not talking to the landlords. I'm not talking to – we want we don't want double taxation without representation. We fought the war over that.
17: John, right now, if you buy a place in New York, the closing cost, just for the buyer's side, you have 1% in a mansion tax. You have 2% in a mortgage recording tax. You have transfer taxes of another 2%. It could cost you just on the between the buyer and the seller – 6% before brokerage fees, before capital gains, before any flip taxes to co-ops. So it just becomes very expensive. And this is just a way for the city to make up what they think they're losing in the transfer, in the recording transfer fees.
12: Well, Suzanne Miller, would you please keep us informed on how, because I read those reports and I don't know what they mean sometimes. And that's why I call upon you to read them and interpret them for all New York City people.
17: Thank you, John. I love WABC and I will keep doing it. And that's
12: Thank
17: where
12: you.
17: I get my news.
12: Thank you so much. And Rita, who do we have?
11: Yeah. And by the way, before we bring in our next guest, I just want to also give a shout out to, of course, Mike Sapricone, who we love. Of course, he was a Senate candidate in New York. Great businessman.
16: Great Senate candidate.
11: Security expert, too,
16: yep.
11: Right, Ed? And he is
16: and a
11: now
16: a great businessman, by the way.
11: Yeah, great businessman.
16: Built up a
11: you're
16: great
11: right.
16: Business.
11: And now Washington's lucky to have him because he is going to be the chief administrative officer for the inspector.

0: deal where if all of those things are met, then as President Trump has said time and again, look, we'll embrace you. We want to have you back into the international community. Maybe we have American companies invest in Iran. So I don't think that's out of the realm of possibility, but it's not going to be a first step. It's not going to be a sort of hors d'oeuvre to the main event. It's going to be something that would happen as part of a larger comprehensive meal.
1: That's a good way to put it. I love the whole meal analogy. Well, KT, thank you so much. And let's see what happens. Maybe if the Iranian media is right, which I'm scared to quote them, that's like Baghdad Bob. But if they are right, maybe a deal is soon, and that would be good
2: for
1: the world.
2: All we can do is hope that common sense prevails, and we'll see. And by the way, KT, what was the pulse of your situation on what's going on with Cuba? Because some of the Cuban people are looking for me.
0: The following. I think they're very far along on what the terms of a relationship, what it would look like, how America would invest in developing Cuba. I'm not as concerned with the indictment of a 94-year-old Raul Castro, who by all accounts is physically and mentally pretty incompetent. I think a lot of that was to show the Cuban-American community that, look, we're not going to forgive these guys. But I think it would be very difficult to comprehend how a man who's 94 years old and mentally and physically incompetent is going to stand trial. But indict him, absolutely. But the conversation, as I understand it, is very far along. And the Cuban people want it. The United States wants it. The only people standing in the way are a bunch of
2: incompetent bureaucrats. Cuba, the message I always get from Cuba is they want to do business and they don't want war.
0: They want to do business. They don't want war. There's a sense of urgency on our part because China is trying to make inroads into Cuba.
2: And Russia, too. And who did Russia say today that they were going to support?
1: They said they were backing Cuba.
2: Okay.
0: Good luck with that.
1: Right.
2: Let's go. KT, we love you. Thank you for coming on. We got to move on. We got Alan Dershowitz on the other line.
1: Thank you, KT.
0: Thank you.
1: And let's go to Professor Dershowitz. And Professor, let's pick it up sort of where we just left off with KT. On the legal side, some big news today. Supreme Court saying it's going to allow U.S. companies to seize assets in Cuba. This is a biggie during the revolution. Think about how many people had their assets seized by Fidel. And the U.S. Supreme Court is saying, yeah, you can go ahead. What do you think of this?
3: Well, I think it's terrific. I have friends. I live in Miami much of the year, and I have a lot of Cuban friends, and they are thrilled because many of them had to leave everything behind, and they had to escape, and some of them didn't make it, and some of their relatives were killed in that big stadium. And I'm also thrilled that there's been an indictment against this mass murderer who ordered the killing of innocent people in an airplane. So, you know, I think everything's turning around in Cuba. Let's remember that the Cuban people want peace and they want business. So do the Iranian people. That's the irony. The Iranian people want to make peace with the United States and with Israel. The Iranian people are more pro-Israel than many of the other citizens of the Gulf states. It's just their leaders. Now, Israel bumped off a bunch of their leaders, but now they've been stopped. And I worry that if President Trump doesn't continue and go forward with this, we may be ending up in a worse position than we were in before the war. But I'm hoping that President Trump will do the right thing and continue the military action, allow Israel to continue the military action, and create a situation where regime change from within is possible without a single American boot on the ground. I think that's a realistic possibility. But it's not going to come from a phony deal, which Cuba is going to break. Iran is going to break immediately.
1: Judge Weinberg.
4: Alan, good to talk to you again. I want to shift your attention. You have a candidate for Congress in the 35th District in Texas. She's in a runoff, and she's announced that what she wants to do is she wants to round up the so-called American Zionists and bring them into camps, internment camps.
3: Well, what she ought to do is immediately get the help of Liz Warren. Liz Warren will probably go to Texas and campaign for her the way Liz Warren campaigned for the Nazi who's running in Maine. She got on a train or a car. She crossed state lines. She went up to Maine, and she said about a Nazi, quote, my kind of man, my kind.

0: mind of man. And I'm sure she would say about this woman in Texas, my kind of woman. Look, I mean, if you take seriously the way she's endorsed candidates, she would have gone to Germany in 1932 where Hitler was saying, I'm going to help the economy. I'm going to help poor people. I'm going to increase minimum wage. And she would probably say, you know, he's my kind of man. She is so single-minded. All she focuses on is her economic issues. Doesn't matter that these guys are Nazis, they're anti-Semites. And, you know, I've known Liz Warren for, 35 years. She is not a nice or decent person. And she represents the state of Massachusetts in the Senate.
1: You know, Professor Dershowitz, I got to tell you, a couple moments today, I was watching, she's being cornered by the media, Elizabeth Warren, about now some of these new statements from this Graham Plattner, which just get worse and worse. I mean, first he's like vilifying Jews. He's vilifying police officers. So she's asked today, and she's ignoring the cameras. In other words, hoping it's going to go away, but not withdrawing your endorsement.
2: So is Hakeem Jeffries. He's talking to you, too. Hakeem Jeffries is talking to you, too.
1: And Schumer.
0: Yes, the only time I've ever seen Liz Warren quiet. Ever.
1: Yeah, exactly. Me too. It was like suddenly she had like a fly was on the wall elsewhere and she had to go follow it.
0: Even Schumer won't do the right thing. The only couple of people who do the right thing in the Democratic Party, but most of them don't. And that's why I quit the party. I can't be in a party with Nazis. I can't be in a party in which the largest number of vote in Texas goes to somebody who wants to put Jews in concentration camps. I mean, you know, sure, the other Democrats say they're going to expel her from the Senate if she gets elected. But the fact that she got more votes than any other Democrat shows you something about where the Democratic Party is going.
1: Yeah, it definitely does. Well, we have a Democrat here. We've got Governor Patterson.
3: Alan, do you think that this woman has a chance to win in the runoff?
0: You never know. It's a weird district. And
3: because the district sort of was moved, wasn't it?
0: Say it again?
3: The district actually was moved, wasn't it?
0: Yeah.
3: Parts of it. Yeah.
0: And it doesn't have a history. And she got the most votes running against decent people. Just like, you know, Plattner is running against the most moderate Republican in the United States Senate, a moderate Republican. And, you know, people think he may win the election. If I'm not mistaken, I think maybe the Republican senator from Maine may be the only member of Congress in all of New England who's a Republican.
1: Yes, that's correct. Susan Collins, she is the only one.
0: Massachusetts are all Democrats, some of them crazy radical Democrats, some of them decent Democrats. The best Democrat who ever was from Massachusetts died yesterday. My friend Barney Frank, who I've known since he was 16. I was at his 16th birthday party.
1: I love Barney, by the way.
0: I go back with Barney. By the way, I had no idea he was gay. He came up to me on a plane one day before he announced and said, Alan, I'm coming out. I said, of what? Barney was a great guy. And he was trying to move the Democrats to the center. His most recent book, which will be published in September after the midterms, unfortunately, says the Democrats can only win if they move to the center, even though, you know, he's a very strong liberal. I gave the first fundraising party for him when he ran for Congress. I was one of the first people to call him and tell him to run. I was a very close friend of Bob Drynan, a Congressman Drynan, Father Drynan, a priest, who was the representative from that district. And so when Bob Drynan was instructed by the Pope that he couldn't be a member of Congress and a priest and decided to be a priest, I called Barney and got Barney to run. And then Joe Kennedy took over his spot. And Joe Kennedy would have been a great candidate, but he was defeated by a non-entity, Markey, who has never done anything in the Senate at all. So, you know, the Democrats just constantly shooting themselves in the foot.
1: It's a mess. Well, Professor Dershowitz, we love you. It's always great to have you here and get your wisdom. We appreciate
2: it. Thank you.
1: Thanks so much.
2: Thank you, Professor.
1: And, John, we're going to take a quick break, and then we're going to go to Congressman Mike Lawler. I can't wait for us to ask him.
2: The President of the United States is going to be in Rockland County tomorrow, and let's see what Mike Lawler has to say.
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5: On 27 East in Southampton, traffic slows down through Norris Lane westbound. You're tapping the brakes starting at Sag Main Street through Ocean Road. In East Islip, the center lane of 27A is closed eastbound at Ocean Avenue. On the transit side of things, delays and cancellations on the Montauk branch due to trains having some equipment trouble. Trains are being held in Spionk in both directions. I'm Liz Radabali.
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4: 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It's John Katsimatidis and Rita Cosby. 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
9: And joining us now here on Katz and Cosby is Congressman Mike Lawler from the great state of New York. And tomorrow he is going to have President Trump in his district. Congressman, it's so great to have you here, and tell us about tomorrow. This is going to be big.
10: Well, thanks for having me, Rita and John. It's good to be with you. This is a historic trip to Rockland County. First time in 50 years a president has come to Rockland for a public event like this. The last president to do so was Gerald Ford during the 1976 campaign. So this is a great honor, a great opportunity for the residents of Rockland County and across the Hudson Valley to hear directly from President Trump about the issues most acutely impacting them and their families and the state of New York. And so I'm honored to have him here, just as I was when President Biden came 3 years ago to Westchester County. So you know, it's, from my vantage point, when the President of the United States comes, you show up, you engage, you discuss the issues that matter. And I think it's a great opportunity for my constituents. So I'm excited to have President Trump here.
2: What are the big issues in your area? You know, your area goes from Rockland County, it goes into parts of Westchester?
10: No question. We have all of Rockland County, northern Westchester, everything north of the Tappan Zee Bridge, all of Putnam County, and three towns in Dutchess County, East Fishkill, Beekman, and Pauling. So you know, it's all throughout the Hudson Valley, but it's the immediate suburbs of New York. So, you know, the issue of affordability matters. Obviously, we have among the highest taxes in the country in New York under Kathy Hochul and Zohran Mamdani. But the objective is to talk about the tax bill and, in particular, lifting the cap on salt and what we were able to do to provide real tax relief to hardworking middle-class families all across my district. In addition, we'll talk about immigration and border security. And, you know, New York State today is passing a law to make New York a sanctuary state and refuse any cooperation between local law enforcement. You know, the parents of Sheridan Gorman, an 18-year-old girl who was brutally murdered in Chicago just a few months ago, They live in my district. They will be there tomorrow, and you know, certainly it'll be powerful to hear you know, their story and that of their daughter. And you know, I think there's so many issues impacting the country right now, and we're going to focus on them. And I think it's important for folks to be able to hear from the president directly on it.
9: You know, Mike Lawler, you just talked about the family of Sheridan Gorman, and that was such a horrible case where that illegal migrant with a criminal history stabbed her in the middle of the night there in Chicago. And I know, I have such respect for her parents. They have been so courageous. One of the things they just said, Mike, was that they feel the system let them down. And they're speaking out now, not just for, obviously, to honor their daughter, but to really help all American families. Talk about how the system really did let their daughter down.
10: Oh, no question. You know, under Joe Biden, they allowed over 10 million migrants to flood into the United States, including Sheridan Gorman's killer. And, you know, he was detained at the border, released into the country, went to Chicago, committed a crime, shoplifting, was arrested, much like Lake and Riley's killer, and then released under these disastrous pro-criminal policies that we see in New York and Chicago and L.A. and major cities around the country, and these sanctuary jurisdictions that refuse to cooperate with federal law enforcement, with immigration officials. And so this man was released back out onto the streets and brutally murdered this 18-year-old girl who had her whole life ahead of her. And so, you know, when I look at the failures of this system, it's not just what was allowed to happen at our border, which President Trump has stopped. We've had almost a year straight of net zero illegal entry into the country. But it is very much the pro-criminal sanctuary policies that we see in states like New York. And New York is not only proud of it, they're doubling down. I mean, Kathy Hochul is literally saying, if you are an illegal immigrant in our state who commits a crime, we are not going to cooperate with the federal government, and our pro-criminal laws will put you back out on the street. It is shameful. It is disgraceful. And that's the system that has failed the Gorman family and Lake and Riley's family and so many others.
2: What do we have to do to have more... I guess we're depending on a U.S. attorney now to do a lot of stuff in New York as far as safety for our people and putting away people that the judges are not putting away. Have you thought about anything that the judges must do their job or they should be held accountable?
10: Well, there needs to be accountability. I mean, one of the things we're looking at from a federal level is how we crack down on these sanctuary jurisdictions. It is violating federal law. It is basically usurping immigration law from a federal level and making a determination at a state level that we don't need to comply. And this is, frankly, John, what district attorneys in New York have been doing, where they just ignore the law, where they refuse to prosecute certain cases. I mean, you have Alvin Bragg, who just routinely dismisses charges on violent crimes because he doesn't feel that there should be jail time for these people. And it is destroying the quality of life in cities like New York. It has created havoc on our streets, and we continue to deal with the consequences.
2: Yeah, but there's
10: of that.
2: No consequences.
10: So I do believe there needs to be accountability, including, by the way, a private right of action. People should be able to sue states like New York if they fall victim to a crime because New York failed to uphold the law. And that is something that we are looking at, about a private right of action for these victims and their families.
2: We need something because we got to wrap up because we're out of time. But if a judge or a DA allows a criminal that's just committed murder up on the streets and commits another murder, somebody has to be held accountable. Well, do a great job with the president tomorrow, and thank you so much for calling in today, and we'll catch up again soon.
9: Thank you, Congressman.
10: Thank you very
9: Have
10: much, John.
9: Tomorrow.
10: Thanks, Rita.
9: Thank you.
2: Well, it must be exciting up there tomorrow with the president.
1: That is going to be big. I can't wait to see what happens. That's going to be big.
2: Understand. And the top news of the day, sponsored by Goya Foods, and I love those Goya beans.
4: It's the top news of the day, sponsored by Goya. Here's Rita Cosby.
1: And Goya is the best. And here are the big headlines sponsored by Goya, as you mentioned, John. President Trump says the U.S. will prevent Iran from obtaining a nuclear weapon, warning of very drastic action if needed. And also the Justice Department announcing more than a dozen new indictments in its big fraud crackdown in Minnesota. Prosecutors said the fraud impacted seven Medicaid programs and cost taxpayers $90 million. That is a lot. And everybody, when we come back, we're going to talk about London. Boy, has they lost their way. If you look at a lot of Islamization of Muslims taking place there. And we're going to talk about that and so much more. Plus, also, Jamie Dimon and a number of other business folks saying, I don't care what Mondani says. That and much more after the break.
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11: Checking the bridges and tunnels, you're facing a delay of around a half hour in either direction at the George Washington Bridge. Headed into town at the Lincoln, going to cost you at least 45. Better heading into town down at the Holland, where it's only going to cost you about 15 minutes on the inbound side. New Jersey Transit's Montclair, Booton, and Morrison Essex line reporting some delays. The Montauk branch dealing with some delays as the heat is impacting the tracks for LIRR. Metro North's Hudson line facing some delays at this hour. 77 WABC Traffic, sponsored by D'Agostino & Associates, the injury firm. 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And I'm James Flippin.
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12: 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He was in the band from 1965 to 1969.
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0: Katz and Cosby. Well, so many headlines of late of what's happening, especially over in the UK. King Charles was here, and of course, Keir Starmer sure seems to be in trouble. Talking about all of this is our friend Niall Gardner, a great commentator. He's also the director of the Margaret Thatcher Center for Freedom. And Niall, it's really great to have you here. This is Rita, of course, and John. We also have Ed Cox and also former Governor David Paterson and Judge Richard Weinberg. Fill us in on what's going over there in London, and especially vis-a-vis Keir Starmer, because when the Prime Minister came out, he sounded more like Neville Chamberlain, and you could tell President Trump was so frustrated with him. And then the new election took place with his party, and they're obviously not even happy with him over there, right?
1: Well, Rita, thanks very much for having me on the show today. In fact, I just flew in from London, actually, late last night. And you're absolutely right about, Keir Starmer. What a complete disaster he is. He's certainly, in my view, the worst prime minister in British history. A shameless appeaser, of course, of the Iranian regime and other dictatorships across the world. And someone who's, knifed the United States in the back, actually, over the war against Iran. And at the same time, Keir Starmer's government is collapsing. There were recent local elections across the UK where the Labour Party, the ruling Socialist Party, suffered its worst defeat in its history. Reform, led by Nigel Farage, really surged, winning over a third of the votes across the UK in local elections. And so we are witnessing in real time the collapse of Keir Starmer's ghastly socialist government. Unfortunately, however, we don't have a general election until 2029 or 2028 at the earliest. And so the socialists still have a couple of years left in power. They will replace Keir Starmer, I think, in the next few weeks, months or so. But the fight continues, of course, to get the socialists out of power. They've been a monumental disaster for Great Britain.
0: You know, Niall, what about the Muslim takeover of Great Britain? Last time I was over there, I really almost didn't even recognize London.
1: Yeah, there's, I think, been, two decades or so of mass migration into the UK, both illegal and legal, largely from the third world, overwhelmingly Islamic migrants. And parts of London have become, frankly, unrecognizable. The same goes for Paris, Berlin, Brussels, Vienna, The Hague, cities across Europe, the same thing. It's the huge Islamification of Europe, thanks to open borders policies, and Britain is fundamentally changing, actually, due to these open borders policies. And it's a real crisis, I think, for the future of Europe. It's a huge threat to the future of Western civilization. And the changes that we've witnessed in Britain just in the last couple of decades have been absolutely massive, really. And I think that, the UK and other European countries, Western Europe, are in real, real trouble here.
0: Ed Cox.
2: Yeah, I met Maggie Thatcher as prime minister with former President Nixon in 1983 and again at the services for President Reagan. She was just a very gracious lady. What would she think about the present situation in Great Britain?
1: Well, that's an excellent point, John. And without a doubt, Margaret Thatcher would have been absolutely horrified by the state of Britain today. And I was with Margaret Thatcher, actually, during the 9/11 attacks, and she watched the horrific scenes, unfolding on television from London. And her immediate response was that we need to fight against the Islamists and defeat them. And that was her immediate advice, of course, to Tony Blair, who was then the Prime Minister. And she would have been, appalled and dismayed by the state of Britain today. And let's face it, the socialists, of course, are absolutely ruining the British economy. But at the same time, the mass migration issue is absolutely, I think, bringing Britain to its knees, and the same goes for many other countries in Western Europe, and she would have been mightily dismayed by the state of Britain today. But I think there is some hope for Britain, you know, on the horizon with the rise of reform and Nigel Farage. And Nigel Farage, of course, is a real Thatcherite, you know, politician I've met many times, as a big admirer of Margaret Thatcher. And so there is an opportunity, I think, to reverse, you know, a lot of the rot that's set in. But Britain is also, it's a warning to America as well, with the perils of mass migration and Islamification, but also the immense damage that socialist governments inflict. And if we have a return of the left in the United States, I think it would be catastrophic.
3: Well, I think it was catastrophic under the President Biden administration. Did it take King Charles, His Royal Highness, to come over and meet with President Trump to straighten out the situation in Great Britain?
1: Yeah, King Charles's visit was a great success, and I was at the arrival welcoming ceremony for King Charles at the White House, and I have to say he did a superb job, and he really helped to revitalize the US-UK special relationship after Keir Starmer had really damaged it very, very, very significantly, and so. King Charles, came across as a real leader, a true friend of the United States, a huge contrast, of course, to Keir Starmer. And the monarchy remains hugely popular in the United Kingdom, but it's also popular among the American people as well, which we saw clearly with the state visit. And, thank God we still have the British monarchy in the UK, a real symbol of stability and strength at a time of political turmoil, and what a contrast between King Charles III and the absolutely awful Keir Starmer, who not only is Keir Starmer anti-American, I think he's anti-British as well.
0: Wow.
2: Yes, that's not good for a prime minister.
3: I am so glad that King Charles came over and they worked it out with President Trump. And I think the two of them agree on many things. And the British people realize where they went wrong.
1: Yeah, absolutely. I mean, a hugely successful state visit. And also with President Trump, you have the, in my view, the most pro-British, U.S. president of the modern era. He clearly loves the British people. He is a tremendous supporter, of course, of Brexit and British sovereignty and self-determination. President Trump cares more about the future of Britain than the British government.
0: Wow. Well, Niall, thank you for your perspective.
3: Niall, let's talk
0: great.
3: Some more again sometime. And thank you so much for setting us straight in America.
0: Thank you, Niall. Good to talk
1: pleasure.
0: With you.
1: Thank you very much for having me on the show. Many thanks.
3: Thank you.
0: And you guys, let's go to George Borrello, New York State Senator. George, everybody's talking about this. J.P. Morgan, Chase CEO Jamie Dimon, putting out a blunt message to Mondani saying, I don't care what he says, and stop driving everybody away from New York. What's your reaction, George?
4: Well, look, this is coming from the fact that, the mayor has not led anything in his life. And now he is the head of the largest, perhaps most important city in the world, that is the financial center of the world. And he is actively engaged in driving out those economic engines, those powerhouses like J.P. Morgan. And we're seeing the result of that. You know, your previous guest was just talking about the scourge of socialism, and this is what you're seeing in action. He is not only too young to remember how socialism spread like cancer. The Mamdani, but he's been indoctrinated himself. In this Ivy League idea that somehow that America should move towards socialism and communism, and we're seeing that it is that capitalism is the enemy, but capitalism is what drives New York's economy, and the finances are the Wall Street and the financial sector is the single largest source of income between the income that we receive from the industry itself and the personal income tax that it generates. So this should be a stark warning to New Yorkers that the Democratic Party has been compromised. It has been taken over by socialists and people like Mamdani, who have not had enough experience to be able to understand the the tremendous damage they're causing. And I'm glad he has spoken out. We've heard it from other folks like himself, job creators, economic drivers, that they have become, I guess, at their wit's end with Mamdani and with the socialist agenda of the Democrat Party,
3: George,
4: especially here in New York State.
3: Senator, I said the same things yesterday. I was on Fox Business with Varney yesterday. I was with Maria on Tuesday, I think. And they're going to be nice, nice, nice. But they're going to keep reducing the exposure in New York City into Florida or Texas. And I said that about our company, Red Apple, that we will reduce our exposure. Why keep all our eggs in one basket?
0: Yeah, we're going to get George just dropped off for a moment. But that was a great point, John, that you made on Maria Bartiromo, where you said, yeah, you're looking at Florida. You're looking at a lot of places. Why would any business person take a risk?
3: And the governor, I understand the governor of New Jersey wants to see me. I'll see anybody.
0: Absolutely.
3: And there's a lunch set up, and we may move some offices to New Jersey.
0: Wow. That says a lot, George.
4: Yeah, absolutely. Well, look, we're going to see, we've already seen the flight of the financial sector and so many others to other states. There are now more J.P. Morgan employees in Texas than there are in New York. And again, states like nearby states like Pennsylvania, New Jersey, which are not exactly what I would call red states, that's for sure. But they at least understand the value, and they're not committed to killing the golden goose. Like Mayor Mamdani and Governor Hochul are. That's the real challenge here, is to for people to understand that this is not the even talk about Republican
3: and George, Democrat. Senator, I'm trying to understand. The governor's office this morning sent me that text about getting rid of that $1 million situation. We tried to have one of our real estate people on to explain it. Do you know any? Do you think any more about it than anybody else?
4: Well, we haven't seen the final what the language is going to be in the final adopted budget. We just voted on our second budget bill, actually really the third, and we still have eight more to go. So, you know, we will see what is hidden in the language and how it actually plays out. But, you know, the bottom line is that they can try to explain this however they want, but when you start talking about doing things that are going to essentially drive people out. And you can call it social justice. You can call it something, the fairness, whatever buzzword they use. But you know what they have done is, as was said by others in the recently, you know, they're creating demons here out of the people that are the producers. They want to demonize folks because that's how socialism works. You have to have a boogeyman, and the boogeyman are capitalists. And you can try to justify it, but when you're creating class warfare and trying to pit people against one another, it never works out well. That's the bottom line. This will never work out well. It hasn't worked out well anywhere in the history of the world.
0: Judge Weinberg.
5: So, Senator, what's the status of Kathy Hochul and the state legislature Democrats' bill on sanctuary cities and sanctuary states?
4: Well, breaking news for you. I just literally left the chamber, and it was passed in both houses to essentially make New York even more of a sanctuary state.
0: Oh, my goodness. So wait a minute. So wait, hang on 1 second. I want to do breaking news on that because that is big.
6: Breaking news, WABC.
0: Tell us again. Go ahead. So it just passed. Explain what that means.
4: Yeah, so so the budget bill that we dealt with today in both the Senate and the Assembly included no longer cooperating with federal immigration authorities here in New York State, making it illegal for local governments to cooperate with the federal immigration authorities, essentially saying that we must provide services to people regardless of their immigration status, protecting those, even those that have committed crimes against New Yorkers will be protected.
3: And you know what Tom Homan says? Make my day.
0: Exactly.
4: but you know what, though? That's the problem, John. You know, they want to bring the chaos that we've seen in other parts of the country, like in Minneapolis, to New York. Right now, we have people are being turned over to immigration officials you know, every day by local law enforcement, and it's done so in a controlled environment inside our jails and other facilities in places like Nassau County and other counties that have what are called 287G agreements with the federal government. Now, those will be outlawed now here in New York State. Does that mean that Tom Homan's going to stop? No. That means that they're going to be acting out.
5: Pick them up on the streets. That's what it means.
4: Exactly. Exactly. So I guess my Democrat colleagues were jealous of the chaos that they've seen in other areas.
0: And they want to bring it. Oh, my goodness. Well, this is a mess. That is a darn right mess. George Borrello, thank you so much for that update. We really appreciate it. Sadly, for you to share that news for New York.
5: Thank you.
0: Oh, my goodness. George, thank you.
4: Thank you.
0: Great to have you. And you guys, we're going to talk more about this. We're going to do a break, and then we have Nicole Malliotakis. We'll ask her about that. And then that craziness that we were just talking about with John about the Women's Museum, not just for women.
6: And now, Joe Concha sounds off.
7: Well, it was 6 years ago when Senator Bernie Sanders said that the world would be ending now in 2026.
6: More after this. This is the Worldwide News Network.
8: Extra. Amid the war with Iran, sky-high gasoline prices are putting a spotlight on domestic oil production. The Keystone XL pipeline, which would transport crude oil from Canada to Texas, is getting greenlit again.
9: If this pipeline goes through, I think other pipelines will be built.
8: That's market analyst Phil Flynn, who says it was politics that killed the pipeline during the Biden administration.
9: Why was the pipeline killed? Only because Joe Biden didn't like Donald Trump.
8: And Flynn says that if this pipeline gets built, it will likely lead to more pipelines.
9: Every study showed that the Keystone pipeline would not add to greenhouse gas emissions.
8: President Trump recently signed a permit that will get the oil across the border into Wyoming. From there, it will be sent to key refineries on the Gulf of America. I'm James Flippin, and this is the Worldwide News Network.
6: And now, Joe Concha sounds off.
7: 6 years ago, Bernie Sanders said that the world would be ending, like, you know, now in 2026, unless we spend trillions of dollars on the Green New Deal.
10: The scientists are telling us that if we don't act incredibly boldly within the next 6-7 years, there will be irreparable damage done to the entire world. 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
7: Well, you heard him. 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Except, last check, things seem to be fine. I think Bernie was trying to sell a bill of goods to get trillions spent of your money, and thankfully, it didn't happen.
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6: 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It's a common sense recap of the big stories. It's Katz and Cosby on 77 WABC. Breaking news, WABC.
0: And we are back here, guys, on Katz and Cosby. Wow, we were just talking about this news that George Borrello just broke with us, that the legislature in New York State has approved, essentially, for the state to be a sanctuary state. I mean, this is crazy, Judge Weinberg.
5: And to ban local governments from cooperating with immigration authorities, federal immigration authorities. This is a disaster. You're going to have the violence in the streets of New York when ICE goes in to try to remove and seize these illegal criminal migrants, just like Minnesota. Your Honor,
0: but Ed Cox.
2: But there are Republican county execs in certain counties that just will not follow that law.
5: Well, and the question becomes, we have to get a copy of that bill and find out what the sanction is.
0: And then the question is, what happens if they decide, to your point, not to do it? What do you think, Ed? And Judge Weinberg, what do you think first on that?
5: Listen, I need to see what the legislation says in terms of what the sanction is. They're going to make it criminal. They're making it a civil penalty.
0: What, are you going to start rounding up local executives who don't want to abide?
5: Those are the ones they'll turn in.
2: He'll then be a martyr. He will be.
0: Exactly.
2: Yeah.
0: Exactly, now, Governor.
13: The thing is that in these situations, I would think that the Republican Party, because that's the party that's in the minority here, would sue the state.
2: That's right, because it's a violation of federal law.
13: And exactly.
2: This is, right in the federal jurisdiction.
3: Yeah, it'll be deciding what? The 12th of never?
13: John, I think that might go very quickly.
3: Really?
13: Yeah, I really do.
0: Okay. Yeah, sure. That could be interesting.
5: I think the one who should sue is the county executive who said, screw this, I'm not going to obey it.
13: And, right. And just as well, Your Honor, the same thing. It would be the county executive.
3: Maybe what you would do is get all the county executives to band together. Either you are for sanctuary cities or you're not for sanctuary. Ed Cox,
2: yep.
3: You are the state GOP state chairman. I think you should make a suggestion.
2: You're absolutely right. They defy the law and they say, we're going to go ahead and work with
3: ICE,
2: with ICE in order
3: to. We're going to obey federal law. We're not going
2: to
3: obey.
2: To get the worst of the worst out. That's the way to do it. That's what's happening in Nassau now.
3: That's why it's the safest county in the United States.
5: Sanctuary cities and states are unconstitutional. It violates the Supremacy Clause of the United States with respect to federal immigration law.
3: You make a few phone calls tomorrow. Are you back on the
2: You got a great idea, John.
3: So you'll report back to all
0: good.
3: Of us tomorrow to a
13: Chairman,
3: million people listening.
0: Okay, go
13: Mr.
0: ahead.
13: Mr. Chairman, I think that you not only should you do what John said, but the person who should step up and let it be known this is going to happen would be your candidate for governor.
0: Yeah, absolutely. He should be leading the charge.
2: That's what he's doing right now. He is working with ICE to get the worst of the worst out of Nassau.
3: Maybe we should try to have Bruce Blakeman on tomorrow.
2: That's a great idea.
3: Bruce Blakeman is going to be the speaker at the Southampton breakfast this week.
0: Oh, fantastic. The hottest breakfast in town.
3: Absolutely.
0: You know what I want to remind everybody? And you hit this with George. The key is... It's not safe for the community when you have these type of barriers, too.
3: It goes into the streets.
0: Exactly.
3: Because
0: it forces ICE to do what happened in Minneapolis, because they had to wait till they got into the streets to arrest them, as opposed to getting the worst of the worst, to your point, Ed, in jail.
3: And you know
0: then
3: what they're
0: smooth,
3: doing?
0: Then it doesn't cause the hassle, and it doesn't cause all these problems.
5: And really, you know what they're doing as we speak? They're printing the posters and the T-shirts. To get ready for the demonstrations in the street.
0: Oh, yeah, big time. Just think about how chaotic. This is huge, you guys. If this goes through and then the battles, just like you said, Bruce Blakeman should be leading the charge saying, I'm going to follow federal law
5: and protect citizens. And is Kathy Hochul going to sign this piece of garbage?
2: Of course.
0: Yes.
2: She already said she would.
0: Right. Yeah, she already said she would. So here's a question, Gov. How soon could she sign it if indeed it's a done deal as of a few minutes?
3: It doesn't matter if she signs it. If the county executives feel that it's unconstitutional, then they're going to follow federal law.
0: Yeah, absolutely.
3: I'm going to ask the judge.
13: Wait. John.
3: Yes.
13: They can't... You can't start. They're not going to start an action before she signs it.
0: Yeah, she has to sign it.
5: She has to sign it. Become a law.
0: Let me go back to my question. Yeah. Could she sign it? How soon?
13: As with both houses pass the measure, she could sign it tonight.
0: That's what I thought.
2: She will. So then, what happens, Your Honor?
0: To John's point, then there could be action as soon as it's signed.
5: So exactly. What you do is you have the announcement by the county executives and the mayors that we will not cooperate.
3: The county executives that want to have law and order in their counties, they have to speak up. And enough of this crap where you have certain people in the state controlling the entire state.
5: One party state. This is what you get when you have one party state.
0: You have one party lunacy. That's what you get. This is crazy. Well, listen, we're going to have to get Bruce Blakeman on tomorrow, John. I agree. And give us an update tomorrow, too. Boy, it's getting hot.
2: You bet.
0: All right. Love that, you guys. This is scary.
3: Well, anybody else have anything to say?
13: Great show.
3: What do we stand for?
14: Truth, justice, and the American way.
0: Woo! Woo!
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0: our number, 877-381-3811. 877-381-3811. You know, I've done my best today to gather as much information I can about what we are doing and the Iranians are doing, but I'm getting a mixed bag. And sometimes I'm thinking we want to deal more desperately than the enemy, which is never a good situation. And that the enemy thinks we want to deal more than they want to deal. You know, I remember when we never used to negotiate with terrorists. Here we negotiate with terrorists repeatedly, constantly. I understand the reason for it. Trust me, I do. But they are terrorists. And why would terrorists keep their word? They're called terrorists for a reason, right? They're not civil. They believe Allah has told them to do what they do. Allah has told them to kill, destroy, torture, rape, brutalize in order to conquer, devour, and convert other people. Murder them if you must. It's okay. In the most horrific ways possible. They claim Allah directs them to do it. So when they're at negotiation table, these terrorists, they don't have a Western mindset, okay? They exist to do what they're doing. Does anybody understand that? Because I think the West, our leaders in the West, whether it's Europe or here or wherever, they're having trouble getting their heads around this. That is, this regime exists not to run a country. Not to run a country. But to expand the revolution to the entire globe, to all humanity, which is what they've done in Europe. They've done it in parts of the United States. You see it in New York City. You see it in Dearborn and Paterson, New Jersey. You see what's going on. You see what's going on. So when they're quote-unquote negotiating, they have no intention of living up to any aspect of any deal with the devil. We're the devil. With the people who they seek to destroy. They're not interested in it. On top of that, when you have this mixture of a religious fundamentalism with a political ideology, they view these as opportunities. And so they're dragging it out. They're making it slow. And I just hope that the people who are negotiating for us, Witkoff and others, understand this. But even if they do understand it, then I don't think we'd be going through all these steps. Do you, Mr. Producer? This is not an enemy that you can have a detente with. It's not an enemy. Well, let me put it this way. The president has said over and over again, they're nuts. They're lunatics. They're sick. Well, that's all correct. Now, do you think they slaughtered 50,000 of their own people in January? They're executing them left and right as I speak. Nobody even talks about it anymore because they want to make some deal. Their foreign minister said a week or two ago, he said, we're not going to give you at the negotiating table what you can't get on the battlefield. So I'm deeply concerned about this because the one thing nobody's talking about, and you won't find it in any newspaper, you won't find it in any on any website, you won't find it anywhere, is enforcement. Enforcement. How do we enforce whatever we agreed to? How do we find out if they're violent? Well, we'll have satellites everywhere. We'll have the... But you can't find everything. It's a huge country if you look on the map. They already were able to do a number of things that we didn't know about, like the distance of their ballistic missiles. How's the satellite going to figure that out? How are we going to stop the communist Chinese our new buddies. They're not our buddies. They're our enemy. How are we going to stop them from helping Iran? If we find them helping Iran, what are we going to do? Nothing. Not a damn thing. What are we going to do if we find Russia helping Iran? Nothing. North Korea, nothing. And that includes when President Trump leaves office. Who's going to do anything? Look at how we go on and on and on about a gallon of gasoline. And I'm going to get into that in a moment. Of course, it's much higher. But again, I want to get into this with you. I'm not unsympathetic about it. It's significant. But context is everything. Context is everything. I went to the ATM machine today. They used to charge $3 for its use. Now it's $4. What are you going to do, right, Rich? What are you going to do? I don't hear a hue and cry over that. I didn't hear a hue and cry when the price of gasoline went up under Biden. Nothing. Inflation under Biden, nothing. But that's a side point. I don't even want to get into that. I want to get into our sacrifice, the great sacrifice we're making in order to ensure this country, or that regime, better said, doesn't get a nuclear weapon. But it's more than that. You know what else we're not discussing? In addition to enforcement, ballistic missiles. Ballistic missiles. They're the size of a yellow school bus, a big school bus. And they do massive damage. And the Iranian regime had close to 10,000 of them. Now they may, according to what I've read, have 1,000 or 1,100 of them. They've come to be able to make them rather easily in the big scheme of things, putting it in context, with the help of communist China, with the fuel that they need, a specialized fuel. I don't even hear that being discussed. Not a word. What about Hezbollah? Hezbollah survives when they're on their back? And what about the politics of all this? We want to win the midterm elections. If there's a deal made, do you think the Democrats are going to sit back and applaud? Well, we got a great deal here. I'll tell you right now what they're going to say. It's Obama 2.0, that there was no need to go to war. Look what we got. We didn't get anything. More promises can't be enforced. These are potentially accurate statements. I don't know. The regime lives. Hezbollah lives. It can continue to be supported by the mothership, Iran. You know, Hamas has not been disarmed yet. Remember all that talk? Remember I told you that's not going to happen? Remember all the talk? Phase two of the deal has never really been implemented in any effective way. I think the American people are not going to tolerate a bad deal. All the talk, all the polls, all the nonsense aside, the American people are going to wonder what we did. I think the American people, you, would better understand if we did this, we followed through, we destroyed the regime, however it needs to be destroyed, then we left, and the price of gasoline goes down. It was very clear to me the other day when I took calls for really an hour and a half. The board was full every second. And I don't usually do that, throw a question out to the audience. It's been several years, but I thought this was important, very important enough anyway. And every single one of you said, finish the job. Let's get it over with. They say people are tiring. What people are tiring about is if they don't do this, we're going to do that. And then it's, okay, two more weeks. So if they don't do this, we're going to do that. Okay, two more weeks. I think that's what's annoying you, if I heard you correctly. if I heard you correctly. What's being bounced around out there, at least I'm hearing, is a letter of intent of what the parties intend to do and 30 days to negotiate it. Again, you understand we're dealing with a terrorist regime that has never honored a single damn thing it's ever signed, right? I'll be right back.
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0: Folks, history is unfolding right before our eyes. 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

0: island, Taiwan, which has been our policy since 1945. She could not answer the question. Stammered. I used it tonight, and I was just saying. And that shows you the level of intellectual capacity, not only of the congresswoman, but of the entire progressive movement. I'll answer for her.
1: Yes.
0: There is no chance in hell the progressives would defend Taiwan against China, which is why the Chinese are pumping hundreds of millions of dollars into the United States to pay people to cause trouble at these demonstrations. They want Trump out.
2: Yep. No, great point.
3: He's too tough for them.
0: You bet.
3: Yep.
0: Much too authoritative. And you'll see Trump gain in April. I've been involved with that, as some of you guys know. And she will make a deal with Trump, I predict. And a deal will be good for the United States. So, and then you got the tax refunds coming in. That should stimulate the economy even more. The stock market should do okay. But you never know. But the president does have momentum, but it got to be clarified. And again, that is the weakness.
3: Bill O'Reilly, thank you for coming on this Monday morning. I can't believe we're halfway through February already. And we look forward to talking to you again real soon.
0: All right. Thanks for having me, guys.
2: Thank you. Love it, Bill. Thank you.
3: 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Besides Michael's father, Governor Hugh Carey. And Governor Pataki, what's on your mind today?
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7: 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Meanwhile, mine supply grew just 1%, new gold can't be printed, and a recent report said it plainly. 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

Mark, it's not World War II. That's not my point, is it? That's not my point at all. World War II was a horrific war. What has been our sacrifice in this war, ladies and gentlemen? I mean, the vast majority of Americans who don't have family over there fighting and so on, what's been our sacrifice? Zero. The price of a gallon of gasoline. Let me ask you a question. If the Iranian regime had successfully launched a nuclear missile, likely more than one, if they can launch one, they can launch more than one against our country, and it was later learned by those of us who might be left that if we had preemptively attacked the regime, we could have stopped it, and our sacrifice, that is the public's,

0: there's been a temporary increase in the price of a gallon of gasoline. What do you think the reaction would be today? The reaction would be absolute disgust beyond belief that that's the price we would have to pay. That's it. National Park Service, during the Second World War, World War II, Americans were asked to make sacrifices in many ways. Rationing was not only one of the ways, but it was a way Americans contributed to the war effort. When the U.S. declared war after the attack on Pearl Harbor, you might say, we weren't attacked. This wasn't imminent. That's an excuse. What if we're attacked in a year, 2 years, 6 years? The whole point here is to be preventative. The United States government created a system of rationing, limiting the amount of certain goods that a person could purchase. Supplies such as gasoline, butter, sugar, and canned milk were rationed because they needed to be diverted to the war effort. The war also disrupted trade, limiting the availability of some goods. For instance, the Japanese Imperial Army controlled the Dutch East Indies, today's Indonesia, from March 1942 to September 1945, creating a shortage of rubber that affected American production. On August 28, 1941, FDR issued Executive Order 8875. He created the Office of Price Administration, the OPA. Their main responsibility was to place a ceiling on prices of most goods and to limit consumption by rationing. This is what our parents and grandparents went through, those of us who are citizens and not recent citizens. Americans received their first ration cards in May 1942. Now, the first card, called the War Ration Card Number 1, became known as the Sugar Book for one of the commodities Americans could purchase with their ration card. Other ration cards developed as the war progressed. I guarantee you 90% of you never heard about this. Ration cards included stamps with drawings of airplanes, guns, tanks, aircraft, ears of wheat and fruit, which were used to purchase these rationed items. The OPA rationed, think of the power the government had. The OPA rationed automobiles, tires, gasoline, fuel oil, coal, firewood, nylon, silk, shoes. Americans used their ration cards and stamps to take their meager share of household staples, including meat, dairy, coffee, dried foods, jams, jellies, lard, shortening, and oils. Everything was rationed. Americans learned, as they did during the Great Depression, to do without. Sacrificing certain items during the war became the norm for most Americans. It was considered a common good for the war effort, and it affected every American household. Here is the every single damn day. What's the price of gasoline? When we're trying to prevent this regime from ever getting nuclear weapons that will be used against us. And let me add this. If they succeeded in getting a nuclear weapon or more and fired them into our country, and one or even two succeeded, they would have killed hundreds and hundreds of thousands of our fellow citizens, or maybe you and your family. Unbelievable. You know what else was outlawed? Gold. You had to turn all your gold in. You had to turn all your gold into the government. And if you were caught holding on to gold somehow, some way, you paid a drastic fine. Now, does this provide a little bit of perspective? That's why we call it the greatest generation. And to watch our media and the Democrats and some Republican political analysts tell us, oh, the price of gasoline. Come on, guys. How much is life, liberty, and the pursuit of happiness really worth to you? That's the question America's founders had to answer. For more than 150 years, the 13 colonies governed themselves until Britain suddenly declared they had no right to self-rule. 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
2: Delays on the George Washington Bridge in both directions. Heavy delays in the Holland Tunnel coming in and out of the city. 20 minutes inbound, 25 minutes outbound. Disabled vehicle on NJ 38 eastbound in Cherry Hill is shutting down the right lane there. And out on Long Island, a crash eastbound on the LIE by exit 72 in Riverhead, shutting down the left two lanes to traffic. On the transit side, some delays on the Babylon branch of the LIRR. Delays on the Metro North New Haven line and NJ Transit delays across several lines due to equipment and signal issues. 77 WABC traffic sponsored by D'Agostino and Associates, the injury firm. 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
8: A 41-year-old woman facing charges for damaging a statue at an East Islip church last weekend. Churchgoers found the head of the Sacred Heart of Jesus statue in the bushes near St. Mary's Church on Sunday. A priest there hopes she gets some help.
9: Yeah, it's a terrible thing. I just ask people to pray for the person who did this. You know, it's not right, but we can still pray for them.
8: Suffolk County Police Hate Crimes Unit launched an investigation, later caught up with the woman. She's now charged with criminal mischief as investigators try to determine why she did it. Despite high gas prices, AAA predicting record high travel for Memorial Day weekend. The agency says 45 million Americans will go 50 miles or more from home, a slight increase from last year.
10: Total of 2.6 million traveling by car from New York City. New York City is number three as far as top 10 destinations nationwide. So it will be busy. A lot of people leaving, a lot of people coming to our area.
8: Gas prices in both New York and New Jersey are around $1.50 more a gallon compared to this time last year. Elon Musk could soon be the world's first trillionaire.
11: The news comes after his SpaceX company confirms plans to sell shares of its stock to the public for the first time. In a securities filing Wednesday, SpaceX announced what's expected to be a record IPO next month. The company made over $18 billion in revenue in 2025, a 33% increase from a year earlier. Bloomberg reports Musk, who is also the CEO of Tesla, is already the wealthiest person on the planet with a net worth of $667 billion. So trillionaire, just a few billion away. I'm Jim Roop.
8: And that's news for Long Island on WLIR. Long Island's most listened to radio station. I'm Noam Layden.
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1: Oh, yeah. Our buddy Chip Roy will be with us in hour three. He needs to be the Attorney General of Texas. If Texas wants to survive as Texas, you'd have somebody like Chip Roy, smart as they come, motivated as they come, and very aggressive in what he will do to try and save Texas. Brad Lander is a New York Democratic congressional candidate, America. And he's Jewish. But he's the kind of Jew that the Islamists love. He's a self-hating Jew. It's like this group J Street that's filled with self-hating Jews who put their radical left-wing ideology before everything else. In my view, that includes our country. That includes their faith, their ethnicity. And it's not the only faith in which you have reprobates like that. There are other faiths, too. But I'm speaking of my faith. And this guy doesn't get any lower than it gets. And he panders to the most radical elements in the Islamist world. A jackass like him figures, well, if I do that, they'll vote for me. Hey, brother, you do that and you go to Gaza. Go ahead, go to Gaza. They will behead you. They don't give a damn. These are terrorists. No, watch your mouth, Mark. Obviously, not everybody, but too many. Too many. I saw one report that said 20% of the Muslim community, Mr. Producer. Now, there's about 2 billion. What if it was 2%? Here's this guy, Brad Lander, New York Democratic congressional candidate. Cut one, go.
2: I believe, as a proud Jewish New Yorker...
1: You know, he sounds like this guy Blumenthal from Connecticut, doesn't he? The Grim Reaper. I believe, as a proud Jewish New Yorker... You know, during the Holocaust, a horrible, horrible thing, you saw humanity at its worst, and you saw humanity here and there at its best. You had these kapos, they would call them. These Jewish individuals who would work for the Nazis. They wanted to save their own lives, of course, but some of them were more eager than others. Are you calling Brad Lander that? Of course, I would never do that. How dare you? But I am letting you know the mindset. Let's start from the top. Cut one, go.
2: I believe, as a proud Jewish New Yorker, that Israel's genocide in Gaza is a desecration, is a violation of the understanding that everyone is created in God's image, every one of those Palestinian kids in Gaza, just as divine as my beloved children. And so, yes.
1: Now, hold on here. The reports are all out now from international committees that hate Israel, hate Netanyahu. The head of one of them, the ICC, said there's no evidence of genocide. He was pressed. He said there's no evidence of genocide. And yet, here you have a guy that is such a radical leftist, he's Jewish, that he still insists that there was. And that's the kind of guy that these woke right neo-fascists cling on to, that the Mandamis cling on to, that the Ilhan Omars cling on to, that the Rashida Tlaibs cling on to, the Bernie Sanders. Bernie Sanders is one of them. He's one of them. Go ahead, Mr. Producer.
2: Chris, I will not vote for any more U.S. military aid to Israel, not the bombs that are destroying the hospitals and schools in Gaza.
1: Now, the bombs that are destroying... Listen to how he's talking about this. That the Israelis are bombing schools and hospitals in Gaza. We all know why they're doing what they're doing. And they're not randomly attacking schools and hospitals in Gaza. So this guy really is. Really is the worst kind of a human being. He knows this didn't happen as a matter of military policy. He knows that it only happened when Hamas was using those facilities. He knows that they didn't commit genocide because the reports are out. And yet here he is, a Jew, talking to Muslims about how they did all these things. About how they did all these things. Imagine how I feel about this. I have to fight this every damn day. And then look at this bastard. Go ahead.
2: The occupation in Lebanon, which is now, I believe, unfortunately, on its way potentially to being a genocide as well.
1: Occupation in Lebanon. Hezbollah's in Lebanon. They've shot about 1,000 missiles and rockets. Excuse me. 100,000 missiles and rockets out of 160,000 into Israel. They are funded by Iran. In the 1970s, they created a civil war there purposely. They overthrew the Christian president. They murdered him. They assassinated him. They took over the government. Now, the government there would like to break away from Hezbollah, but it doesn't have the strength. It doesn't have the military to do it, even though it has a military. Occupation of Lebanon. What the Israelis have said is, we need a buffer zone so they can't keep shooting missiles into our towns and cities. Imagine what we would do, America. But here's the thing. You don't have to imagine much. We wouldn't put up with it. And Brad Lander and the people he's talking to would be attacking us, the United States of America, for doing what we need to do to protect ourselves. I've told you 1,000 times, if you hate America, you hate Israel. If you hate Israel, you hate America. Look at how Tucker Carlson has turned on our country. Look at Fuentes. Look at the whole crowd, that whole cabal of Neanderthals. Attacking our country, attacking our military, accusing us of being imperialistic, warmongers, accusing our country of this. Go ahead.
2: And a partnership I developed with Soran, I hope to come to have with Rashida Tlaib and Ilhan Omar and others in Congress to show we can build a city and a country and a world that everyone can afford and where everyone is welcome and where everyone's humanity is respected. Bismillah, nir Rahman, nir Rahim.
1: All right, he's reading the Quran in Arabic now. He's reading the Quran in Arabic. That's how desperate this guy wants this seat in Congress. Go ahead.

0: thank you very much for welcoming me today.
1: It's just incredible to me. And the guy leading the effort against Israel in the Senate is Bernie Sanders, who's a Stalinist. He doesn't give a crap about faith. If you're a Stalinist, you're a communist, you don't even believe in faith. But he does the same thing as this guy does. I'm a Jewish. And even I don't support Israel. Even I point out their genocide. Even I do that. Just like this guy. Yeah. Is he Beavis or Butthead? Which one does he sound like? It doesn't really matter. Yes. That's what we believe. When we talk about Israel, we're not just talking about a place. We're talking about a people connected to a promise. International Fellowship of Christians and Jews reminds us of this. Promise made by God, one he has never broken, one that continues even to this day. Because God's character doesn't change. What he begins, he sustains. What he promises, he fulfills. And that matters today. Right now in the Holy Land, families run to shelters as sirens sound. This isn't just a crisis, it's a call to respond. Now for Christians, caring for Jewish people and Jewish people, standing with Christians, that's not rooted in politics, it's rooted in trust in a God who keeps his word. So we don't stay distant, we step in with prayer and practical help. 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I'll be right back.
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4: Thanks for tuning in, everybody. The great Val Kilmer. Kilmer plays Jim Morrison. And when I say it's the best portrayal of any artist in cinematic history, I don't even think it's close. I think Joaquin Phoenix as Johnny Cash was very good. And this Michael Jackson film, which I have not seen yet, I heard that's very good as well, but I can't comment on that since I haven't seen it. And then obviously the other one I'm thinking of is Queen and Freddie Mercury, but he's a good actor and he was excellent as Mercury, but not like Val Kilmer is Jim Morrison. He's more Jim Morrison than Jim Morrison was. I mean, it's just, and he looks just like him, too. I mean, just perfect casting. I believe that was 1991 that came out. Meg Ryan in that movie as well. And I don't think Kilmer was nominated for anything or didn't win anything major, which is just, again, the Oscars sometimes gets it very right and sometimes very, very wrong. And that is what happened with Val Kilmer as Jim Morrison. Anyway, enough about the Doors. Let's move on to Hakeem Jeffries. It's unbelievable that this guy said, again, he's the leader of Democrats in the House of Representatives. All right, so he's not just some no-name congressman from somewhere. He probably will be Speaker of the House after the midterm elections. I think Democrats will take it back. I don't think it's going to be a blue wave, but they only need to win, like, you know, flip four seats. Not hard. History says they should be able to do it. But anyway, Hakeem Jeffries. Last week, he said that Democrats have to engage in maximum warfare against Trump and his administration. Maximum warfare. Intentional, using those sort of words, right? When asked about this, Hakeem Jeffries, by a reporter saying, hey, don't you think it's time to tone things down? Do you regret the things that you said specifically around maximum warfare? And nope, Hakeem just went right through that red light and he's embracing it with a bear hug.
5: As it relates to anything that has been said, certainly as it relates to the comment related to maximum warfare everywhere, all the time, in connection with the redistricting battle that Republicans launched. I stand by it. You can continue to criticize me for it. I don't give a damn about your criticism.
4: I don't give a damn about your criticism. Republicans started redistricting. That's weird. Because in California, they've been doing it for years. New York as well. Illinois, you ever see that map sometime?
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1: Folks, if you're turning 65 or you're older, then I know you're like me and getting bombarded with Medicare spam. It's annoying and confusing. Mailers, robocalls, and ads targeted to you everywhere you watch and listen, and they all claim different things. What we need going through this process is real, honest help from someone who's knowledgeable. That's why you need to call Chapter. My friends at Chapter cut through all the confusion and simplify the process. They want to make this stage of your life less stressful, starting with a Medicare plan that actually fits all of your needs. And you don't have to wait until the fall to educate yourself. They look nationwide for your best plan. Dial pound 250 and say the keyword Medicare help. That's pound 250, say Medicare help. And they'll talk through where you are and what the best options are for you. A call with Chapter is free, takes under 20 minutes to get started. Dial pound 250 and say the keyword.

does the left say? What does the left say? You know, you can go along the East Coast and other parts of the country, a lot of other parts of the country, and you have rivers named and communities like the Schuylkill River in Philadelphia. That's Schuylkill Indians. You can go on and on about that, right? Do we debate today in any serious way that we live on occupied land in New York, in Pennsylvania, the Allegheny County area? I mean, I can go on and on and on. Of course not. That you're living on occupied land, everybody, you got a home on occupied land. It doesn't belong to you. That was 140 years ago. Zionist. Mount Zion. Just remember what I'm telling you. I'll be right back.

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1: It was a pleasure to be here at this building with a number of inspectors from HPD to ensure that these conditions are up to code. 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
2: Landlords, try to pay on landlords. 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This is the Stasi, East Germany, the Iron Curtain, looking at each other, ratting each other out. 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This is the communist dream. This is what it's all about. This is power. It's really wild to watch. We were looking at it on our little group text here. This is scary stuff. The government going in like that. Stay the hell out of it.
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4: 58 degrees and mostly cloudy skies on this Thursday, May 21st. Good evening, I'm Liz Radbali. President Trump is warning Iran to give up their nuclear program. Otherwise, the United States will have to do something very drastic. Trump said Iran cannot be trusted.
5: This is more important than anything that we have to talk about. And usually they'll cut it off, the fake news. I said, because this is the nuclearization of a country that some people would say is somewhat crazy.
4: He added the U.S. blockade in the Strait has been 100% effective. More from the White House. President Trump was also asked from the Oval Office if he was going to attend his son Don Jr.'s wedding this weekend.
5: He'd like me to go, but it's going to be just a small little private affair, and I'm going to try and make it. I'm in the midst. I said, you know, this is not good timing for me. I have a thing called Iran and other things.
4: The president said this is a tough position to be in politically.
5: If I do attend, that's one I can't win on. If I do attend, I get killed. If I don't attend, I get killed. By the fake news, of course, I'm talking about.
4: Donald Trump Jr. is getting married to former model Bettina Anderson on a private island in the Bahamas this Saturday. In some local news, a runway at LaGuardia Airport remains closed at least until Friday after a sinkhole was discovered on the tarmac. Port Authority officials say the sinkhole was discovered around 11 o'clock yesterday morning, causing hundreds of delays and canceled flights. Construction crews have brought in an excavator to work on the sinkhole. The disruptions come right ahead of the busy holiday weekend with high travel volume. This is also the same runway that saw the deadly collision of an Air Canada flight and an FDNY fire truck. Officials hoping to get the runway back open by tomorrow morning, but yesterday they were hoping to have it open by this morning. So take all that with a grain of salt, and if you are traveling from that airport, be prepared to face some delays. Mayor Mamdani held his first ever Talk with the People live stream today.
6: We'll also be posting these conversations wherever you listen to podcasts, on your commute, washing dishes, pretending to answer emails, because government should be accessible. You should hear directly from your city about what we're doing and why we're doing it.
4: The mayor's office broadcast across several platforms, including Twitch, answering questions. However, the Twitch stream was a bit chaotic in the comments. There were not any chat moderators, which led to trolls flooding the section. The live stream is set to air every other week around 4 o'clock. The mayor's office says the big challenge is finding time in Mamdani's schedule. The MTA continues to work on ways to fight fare evasion, and now it's testing a new program that will have bus

0: riders' tickets being checked while they're on the move. The MTA lost over $500 million in unpaid bus fares in 2025 alone. Now the agency says it's getting ready to check tickets to see who's paid and write tickets to those fare evaders while the bus is on the go. Civilian fare agents will be roaming buses with devices that can check if you use tap to pay to get on the bus. The MTA says it's following a model used in several European countries. A convicted killer has avoided execution in Tennessee after prison officials were unable to find a vein for lethal injection. Media witness Lucas Finton described what happened.
1: That same man said something to the effect of, "What's the pain like?" And then asked on a scale of 1 to 10. We couldn't hear what Mr. Carruthers said to that, but later there was what appeared to be some groaning sounds coming from the room.
0: Tony Carruthers was scheduled to be put to death at the Riverbend Maximum Security Institution in Nashville. Tennessee Governor Bill Lee has granted Carruthers a temporary reprieve from execution for 1 year. Carruthers was convicted of the 1994 kidnappings and murders of Marcellus Anderson, Deloy Anderson, and Frederick Tucker in Memphis. Hollywood star Shia LaBeouf has been formally charged in connection with that Mardi Gras brawl in New Orleans. He is being accused of hitting one man in the face. The Orleans Parish District Attorney's Office has charged LaBeouf with 3 counts of simple battery. Some wanted him charged with a hate crime for allegedly hurling homophobic slurs at the victims during the French Quarter fight. LaBeouf has posted a $100,000 bond. In some health news, Americans returning from the Democratic Republic of the Congo within the last 3 weeks are now required to return to the U.S. through Washington Dulles Airport for an enhanced screening. The move comes following rising Ebola cases from that country. Travelers who are returning from Uganda or South Sudan must follow that protocol as well. Meanwhile, a flight from Paris to Detroit had to be diverted to Montreal after a passenger from the DRC boarded, quote, in error. Secretary of State Marco Rubio says the number one objective is to make sure that Ebola never reaches the United States, with the second priority to help the people of the Congo and neighboring countries so that it does not spread. Finally, despite high gas prices, AAA is predicting record high travel for this Memorial Day weekend. The agency says 45 million Americans will travel 50 miles or more from home, a slight increase from last year.
2: Total of 2.6 million traveling by car from New York City. New York City is number 3 as far as top 10 destinations nationwide. So it will be busy. A lot of people leaving, a lot of people coming to our area.
0: Gas prices in both New York and New Jersey are around $1.50 more a gallon compared to this time last year. The agency predicts that Friday after 2 p.m. and Monday evening will be the most congested times on the roads. Wrapping up with your forecast from the 77 WABC Weather Desk, light scattered rain continues tonight and overnight with a low of 55 degrees. Tomorrow, partly cloudy with a high of 67. And looking at your weekend weather, if you have plans, make sure they are indoors as rain is expected all day Saturday and most of Sunday. I'm Liz Radbali. 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
6: He's here. He's here. Now, broadcasting from the underground command post, deep in the bowels of a hidden bunker, somewhere under the brick and steel of a nondescript building, we've once again made contact with our leader, Mark Levin.
7: Hello, America. Mark Levin here. Our number, 877-381-3811, 877 381-381, one of the best commentators on this Iran matter, is and has been General Jack Keane. Where is it, Rich? I'm looking for it. And here he was earlier today, and he said much more than I'm going to play for you. Cut seven, go.
8: My problem with a deal here is that we leave Iran bruised but intact. And they'll walk away from here citing and convincing themselves that they got the United States to back down. And as a result of that, we extend a lifeline to the regime for sure, for them to do what? To recover. And in the deal, the unfrozen assets are about $100 billion. It's likely we're going to take some part of that and give that to them up front and also reduce some of the sanctions. And certainly we're going to monitor their behavior. But nonetheless, it is a lifeline to the regime that extends them for years to come. The next administration is going to wind up having to deal with them. That's not where we started. Remember, we started to weaken this regime, to devastate and take away their capabilities to be a predator in the region, support the proxies for sure, and obviously not have any nuclear capability whatsoever.
7: Mm-hmm. But I go beyond that. Their ballistic missiles are very, very serious weapons. And the funding of Hezbollah, Hamas, and the rest of it. That's very, very problematic. So the question is, should they be destroyed or survive? Or survive. Iran's president has vowed revenge. This is from March 2020. And its supreme leader has pledged harsh retaliation for killing of top Iranian general Qasem Soleimani. Remember when the president ordered that? President Donald Trump tweeted his first remarks since the U.S. airstrike that killed Iranian general Qasem Soleimani. Quote, Iran never won a war but never lost a negotiation, unquote. Trump tweeted Friday morning, and that's 6 years ago. It was not immediately clear what Trump meant by the statement. The president's first tweet minutes after the news was an image of the American flag. And Trump ordered the strike against Soleimani that killed him, the high-profile commander of the Iranian elite Quds Force. And it goes on. But I agree with the fundamentals here with the quote. I agree with General Keane completely. And I've noticed that things have been taken off the table. Look, I'm reading the news. I'm talking to people who I know in America. I haven't talked to any Israeli, by the way. I've talked to people in America. But then again, I haven't talked to any Iranian either, like Tucker Carlson, who refuses to release his texts back and forth with the enemy. With the enemy. They're not even a friendly. With the enemy. Remember that video we put out? I'm under investigation by the... Anyway, he's never released those texts any more than Bannon has released the videos that he produced with Epstein. He produced them with Epstein. But whatever. Iran never won a war but never lost a negotiation. Now people will say, yeah, but the president's negotiator. Well, that's not the point. Obviously, he's a great negotiator. The fact of the negotiation is what worries me. I mean, they're terrorists. So what are they going to do? Say, yeah, we're going to honor this and we're going to honor that. They blow people up. They slaughter children and women. We talked about that report that came out the other week. I guess it was last week. All the horrendous things that took place through its surrogate, Hamas. And they're going to say, you know what, this is different. We're going to keep this agreement. Does that make any sense to you, Rich? It's so absurd that we're doing this kabuki dance, in my opinion. Just my opinion. What do I know, right? Jared Moskowitz, who may have been gerrymandered out of his seat, he's sort of a moderate kind of... Democrat, moderate, and he's really questioning why his party hasn't stood up against this Jew hatred. Cut four, go.
9: I think Democrats are 4, 5, 6 years ahead of where Republicans are at. And I think Republicans have hindsight of what happened to Democrats. We allowed this into the tent. There's no doubt about that. We did, because people wanted to win elections. And so because they wanted to win elections, they were willing to allow this language. They were willing to let it go. They were willing to give latitude. And it kept on moving and moving, whether it's the Senate race in Maine, whether it's a Senate race in Michigan, whether it's a congressional race in Pennsylvania. Starts allowing some of this language. And yeah, you know what? Our leadership didn't stop it in the beginning, and now it has metastasized, and there's no doubt about that. And so, yeah, look, I do see people standing up on the other side of the aisle, because they're looking at what happened to us, and they're seeing Tucker Carlson and Candace Owens and Megyn Kelly, and they're seeing that, and they're seeing that it's really moving. But it's also powerful on your phone. This is a generational problem. You talk to people under 40 versus people over 65, excuse me, and it's a major difference in how they perceive Israel, how they perceive other countries, how they perceive Jews, how they perceive propaganda, conspiracy theories. And so, listen, all political parties and all leaders need to stand up, because we've crossed a Rubicon now from where this was just on the fringes to getting into the mainstream.
7: Yeah, it's exactly right. And you got Bernie Sanders, you got Omar, you've got Tlaib, you've got such a long list now in the Democrat Party. I'd say almost a third of that party, elected members of the House of the Senate. And there's Schumer, does nothing. There's Hakeem Jeffries, does nothing. There's nothing. Epstein file. Why do Jews care about the Epstein files? Why is that on us? That is the craziest damn thing. Because of the conspiracy theories about what? Was he some big activist in Israel? No, he wasn't. So I don't understand. Did this come out in any of the trials? Did it come out in any of the agreements the government made with him? Nothing. Zero. Nothing. But here's Ilhan Omar. She sounds like Tucker Carlson. Because they're both Jew haters, that's why. And by the way, they both attack America. You know, this guy Carlson's such a mental midget. He makes these declarations out there. MAGA's dead now. Who asked you, you little jerk? I mean, how does he get... Guy has no real following other than in Pakistan. Maybe in Moscow. Maybe in Qatar, but he's got no clout in the United States of America. Zero. Zero. And he makes these declarations? Unhinged, mentally unhinged. Here is Omar. Cut five, go.
10: Do you think that Massey was defeated last night because of his support for transparency in the Epstein Files Transparency Act?
11: Yes.
7: See, what a question that is. That's probably one of these so-called independent journalists, you know. Spewing the stupid. Go ahead.
11: His anti-war stances, his advocacy in trying to make sure our tax dollars...
7: Now look who's coming to his defense. Folks, I've been talking about this now for well over a year. It's really good to have other people talking about this now, but I can tell you with 100% certainty, I was the only one doing this for the longest period of time, okay? Me and maybe two other guys. Ben, Josh, Dan. And I can't think of too many others, to be perfectly honest with you. And here we have Ilhan Omar supporting Massey. Supporting him substantively. And you and I are supposed to go along with this, that we agree. We don't agree. He's anti-war. We're all anti-war. We're also anti-Islamists using nuclear weapons against us and our family. We are the pro-peace, anti-war movement in this country. You're not for peace and humanity if you allow people who want to slaughter other people to be able to slaughter other people? When's the last time Massey spoke up for Christians in Africa? Never. How about Omar? Never. Never. They call it the Epstein class. You know what? They are the Goebbels class. Problem is, half the country don't even know what I'm talking about. But you do. Go ahead.
11: To fund a genocide in Gaza?
7: There wasn't any genocide in Gaza? It was a war started by the Palestinians, as we call them now, by the terrorists. October 7th, and now we have the details on that, too. I'm sure she read that right into the congressional record. How do people like this get into the country? You know, you're not allowed to talk about this, but I'm talking about it. She was a refugee from Somalia. She hates our country. Hates it. How do we let people like this in if you hate our country? Are they not vetted? The answer is no, they're not. Because a lot of the people interviewing them hate the country, too. Sometimes I wonder, how the hell are we going to survive all this? I really do. I really do. I wonder. You can call it suicidal empathy. I think that's part of it. We had a great discussion about that. But I think it's even more than that. I think some people are just purely evil. And there's no empathetic camouflage whatsoever. I think Ilhan Omar is pure evil. Pure evil. I think Tucker Carlson is pure evil. I really do. I think Nick Fuentes is pure evil. They're not stupid people. They know exactly what they're doing. That's why they're pure evil. And they're not alone. I just can't think of everybody off the top of my head right now. We'll be right back.
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17: A tale of two mayors. Mayor Eric Adams. Zoran Mondani comes in, and Mayor Eric Adams came out and said, you know what? I don't dislike Zoran Mondani, but I definitely dislike a lot of his policies, and I feel they're going to be very dangerous and very, very tumultuous for New York. And bravo for him for speaking out, because this is a whole different ballgame. In some cases, you know, when somebody replaces somebody, there's a deference. Okay, well, I wish you well and good luck and keep on going. And even if I don't agree with you on certain things, no big deal. Just good luck. But in this case, this is extreme. And when we were talking to Mayor Eric Adams, I can tell you when I was listening, I felt like this guy really did a lot of things for New York. Was he perfect? No. Was anybody perfect? No. But was the deck stacked against him? You bet it was. The minute he started complaining about the border, well, guess what? Joe Biden then suddenly found it convenient to have them go after him. I don't believe in coincidences on timing. And then the campaign finance board, they wouldn't give him the matching funds, the 8-to-1 matching funds. But sure enough, they opened up the purse strings for Zoran Mondani and many others. So the deck was stacked against him. And when we were talking with him earlier, this is a guy who's looking back and saying, look, I'm leaving with a low crime rate in New York. I cleaned up the homeless encampments. did a lot with charter schools. There's a lot of things that he certainly can be proud of. And when you talk to him, all I kept thinking about is, oh boy, January 1st, it's going to be a whole new ball game. And here is Mayor Eric Adams. And I asked him, what do you think about some of these comments by Zoran Mondani, even in the last 24 hours or so, where he essentially is saying that he'd be willing to get arrested to block ICE, and also that he would not rule out arresting ICE if they did something he considered illegal.
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0: at some point, this birthright citizenship decision is going to come down. And I'm very worried about it. I'm very worried about it. Of course, I hope... Look, I worry about these things all the time. It doesn't really matter. I just do. And, of course, I hope that the right thing is done. It'll take some courage to do it. But if they don't do the right thing, it'll have a incredibly bad impact on the nation, you know. It absolutely will. Here's the president today in the Oval Office talking about it. Cut 11, please go.
1: Now we have another one coming up, which is birthright citizenship. And we're the only country in the world that has it. You step into our country and you're all of a sudden a citizen. You come in a certain way. This was not meant for Chinese billionaires to have their children become citizens of our country. This was meant, or other rich people, poor people. This was meant for the babies of slaves. This was signed during, right after the Civil War. You look at the dates alone, immediately after. This was having to do with the babies of slaves. And people have used it. And if this is allowed to stand, it will be a disaster economically for our country. And you'll have 25% of the people coming into our country coming in through birthright citizenship, and we won't have any control. This decision by the Supreme Court is a very big one. They'll probably rule against me because they seem to like doing that. You know, frankly, I'm not happy with some of the decisions.
0: Definitely need to keep an eye on this, but this decision will come out either in a few weeks, 3-4 weeks, or it'll come out in six and a half, 7 weeks. But it's coming out this year, so it's coming out soon. And what the more of the weaker justices who are Republican, what they know is that if they rule for the status quo, they can handle criticism from the president, conservatives. But if they rule the way they should and follow the Constitution, they'll have people at their doors with bullhorns. They'll have people interrupting them at restaurants and so forth and so on. This is what they know. This is what they know. Because the left, you know, they have their own militia. And their militia will confront ICE, it'll confront local cops, does it in NYPD, does it all over the country, in L.A., Chicago, everywhere. They are well organized, they are networked, they are well funded, they are funded by... I love the way they talk about billionaires. Their billionaires are all over the place, spending money left and right to overthrow our country, to support these violent mobsters. They get involved in all these campaigns. They spend enormous amounts of money. You know, like Soros, what a low life. And his son is even a bigger low life. And this guy in communist China is funding Code Pink, and they fund the Democratic Socialists of America. They fund it all. Antifa, communist Chinese are involved. The Arab states are involved. I'm telling you now. And we've been talking about this longer than anybody else. Here, Fox, whoever would listen to me, and so forth and so on. I've read to you all the findings, all the reports. We've used our own noggins to put it all together. And this is going on in our country right now. I mean, my way of looking at it is these universities that get federal monies or state monies in red states, they should be defunded. Just let them go private. There's no obligation to fund our own demise. No obligation to pay tenured faculty or preaching hate about our country or the mouthpieces for the Iranian regime or the Xi's regime or whatever, or just flat-out Marxists. Where is it written that we have to fund our own destruction? I can tell you, if the founders saw this today, they would go, what the hell are you doing to yourselves? what in the hell are you doing to yourself? We give you this great country and look at this. We have a ruling class that's weak. Not every member of it, obviously, but a lot of it. We wouldn't be in this pickle. I'll be right back.
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7: Wow, just everything they do, that family, Meghan Markle, I know she's not really a part of it anymore, but it seems like a lot of people still treat the royals the way they were treated, say, during Princess Di and Charles, which was probably the biggest wedding in the 20th century.
8: I don't get it myself. I don't get why we're so obsessed with the royals. I don't understand why this country's obsessed with celebrity in general.
7: I think we're jealous. I think we don't really have a royal family. Like, we tried to make the Kennedys Camelot. A lot of skeletons there, right? Just ask Teddy and Chappaquiddick, right? And, there's a lot of other weird stuff that has gone on with the Kennedys, and obviously the tragedy around RFK and JFK as well. So I guess, you know, maybe on some level we'd like to have that sort of status symbol as far as a family is concerned. And the Brits just, I mean, how many series are we going to see about queens and royal families that are still being produced to this day on streaming? So, yeah, this is just something that some Americans just can't get enough of. But I'm in your camp. I don't quite get it. But at the same time, I think we live in such like a reality TV world that nothing seems real when it's actually happening. But it was real. What if Iran decided to send in 10 jihadists and we stopped 8 of them? 2 got to that ballroom. That could have been just a horrible, horrible scene, because having been to the White House Correspondents' Dinner, there aren't exactly a lot of exits and entrances to get out of there. It would have been a turkey shoot. But thankfully, it was only one guy and they did stop.
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10: A Long Island tech store worker under arrest accused of stealing adult images from a customer's phone.
11: Kaleem Von Camper was arrested Wednesday and charged with unlawful dissemination of an intimate image and another misdemeanor. Police say the 31-year-old was working at the Best Buy in Huntington Station last month and helped a woman with her phone. When the 36-year-old woman left, she got a notification that her intimate photos had been sent from her phone to an unknown number. Cops tracked the number to Von Camper. Suffolk police are asking anyone else who might have been treated similarly to come forward. In New York, I'm Andrew Whitman.
10: If you have a monthly LIRR ticket, you're about to get a 4-day strike rebate. The MTA board approved a prorated 13% refund covering the 4 days the service was impacted.
12: I think it's great that they're giving some money back.
13: I think that's great. Yeah, because I had to take the bus, which cost me $7.50 each time.
10: The refund, which will be about $50, will automatically be sent to you through your Train Time app or with a commuter benefits card. Jeff Bezos says the bottom half of U.S. earners should pay zero income tax.
14: In an interview with CNBC, the Amazon founder said the income tax paid by lower earners is a small amount of money for the government. Bezos argues the top 1% of taxpayers pay about 40% of all the tax revenue, and the bottom half pay 3%. He believes that we shouldn't be asking this nurse in Queens to send money to Washington. According to the IRS, the bottom half of taxpayers had an adjusted gross income of around $54,000 in 2023. I'm Monica Nelson.
10: And that's news for Long Island on WLIR, Long Island's most listened to radio station. I'm Noam Layden.
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1: Need to turn that microphone on. You know what I really like? What I can talk about people I personally know, I personally have worked with over the years, who become sponsors. And no better than Hagee Ministries, Pastor John Hagee, who my wife and I have gotten to know, he and his beautiful wife and children, his beautiful church and parishioners in San Antonio, Texas, Cornerstone. It's really so inspiring. And I say this as a Jewish person. We need Christianity to be strong. The Western world needs it. Whether you're Christian or not, that's just the truth. It's the truth. I believe this quite strongly. We talk a lot in this country about defending life. We debate it, we argue it, we vote on it. But the real question is this. The real test is this. What are we actually doing about it? There's a place, a beautiful place. It's called Sanctuary of Hope. It's not about slogans. It's not about politics. It's about action. This is a refuge for young, often terrified, unwed mothers, teen girls who feel they have nowhere to go, nowhere to turn. And instead of being pushed toward the abortion mill, Hagee Ministries lovingly, compassionately, gives them something else, hope, support, and a future. 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The president has made clear over and over and over again that Iran cannot have a nuclear weapon. He said that since, what, he's said that for like half a century. But Iran cannot have ballistic missiles either, and Iran cannot fund terrorism all over the world. Iran cannot do these things. That's the truth. All right, now the president wasn't done with birthright citizenship. Cut 12, go.
2: Now they have a ruling which is a much bigger ruling, actually, birthright citizenship. The cost, forgetting about the fact that it's wrong, the cost of birthright citizenship is barely not affordable by our country. It's going to cost hundreds of billions of dollars. And it's in their hands. What can I tell you? It's a common sense ruling. It's common sense. It was exact timing. And it's about the babies of slaves.
1: Mm-hmm. And slaves themselves. And they created this birthright citizenship out of whole cloth. Cut 13, go.
2: I think if Democrats took control of the Congress, I think that, and let's say took control of the country, I think that this country's finished. These people are sick. They suffer from Trump derangement syndrome, but really they have bad policy. They have horrible policy. They cheat on elections. They get elected by cheating on elections. But you would have two states added. They'll terminate the filibuster immediately. Republicans should do that. They'll terminate the filibuster. You'll have Washington, D.C., and you'll have Puerto Rico as a state, which will be a disaster, which would be four Senate seats, tremendous numbers of electoral college votes. You will have the that's really bad, but you have the destruction of our country. They want to go to 21 Supreme Court judges. That's their perfect number. They talk about 13, but they want to go to 21 Supreme Court judges. If they get in power, I think this country would be maybe finished. If I didn't win the election, I'll say this, we've become the hottest country anywhere in the world. We were a dead country 2 years ago. If I didn't win this election, we would have been a country that was essentially would have been, I don't even know that we would have been a country any longer. They were destroying our country. They were letting hundreds of thousands, millions of people pour through our southern border, criminals, people from jails, people from mental institutions, drug dealers and drug addicts. They were sending everybody, countries were sending everybody that they didn't want by the millions, 25 million people. If I didn't win this election, I believe our country would have been finished.
1: He might be right. In fact, I think he is. I think he is. And they're not going to give up. I mean, they're selling the country out to the Marxists. They're selling the country out to the Islamists. They want to destroy these very crucially important constitutional protections that protect us from the government and one-party rule. They've told us they want to destroy these things. And they will if they can. They will if they can. That's why whoever we nominate in 2028 has to win. And they have to have our principles. And they have to be able to appeal to other voters. I don't mean by selling out their principles. I mean by appealing to other voters. So it's going to be very, very important, crucially important, how this is handled. And we're going to have a major role in it. You know, summertime expenses stack up fast, really more than any other time of the year. You want to take a family vacation? It's expensive. You want to pay for camp for the kids if they're going to camp, if you have grandkids. And, of course, if you're going to send your kids to college or to non-government schools, that's another cost. And then you're thinking about, well, how am I going to pay for all this stuff? I make a decent income, but this just piles up, and my credit card piles up, but you swipe it again because what else are you going to do, right? Or maybe you get another one. You a homeowner? 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
8: If you miss Bo's Nerdly, here's what you missed.
9: Okay, you know, in Florida, they passed a new law, Cut 15. It is, we can explain this. And that was passed, I think, with Princess Diana's favorite governor of all 50 governors. They passed the law down in Florida. Here's the content of that law.
10: Anyone applying for a driver's license in Florida must now pass an English exam.
9: People are not happy. I have some response, don't have time to play it. We have a woman complaining, she doesn't speak English, that now she's been denied a driver's license in Florida. She's not happy about it. We'll get to that tomorrow. We've got, let's see what else we got here. Can't get to today. Woman that Donald Trump stole her food stamps from her. That. And then there's this business with the ID and voting. Senator Ossoff from Georgia. Senator Ossoff down in Georgia is against voter ID. Now, he used to be for it. He's against it now that his party told him, hey, pal. But do you know that Senator Ossoff had an event down there in Georgia? And you know what he did? You know what old Senator Ossoff did down there in Georgia? Senator Ossoff said, listen here, boy. Y'all won't come to my... Hey, come on. Y'all won't come to my event down here in Georgia? Listen up. You got to show some ID. You need to have government ID to get into my event so that we can talk about how we don't need ID to vote. And you say, no. That's right. You want to show up to see your senator. Jasmine is a lawyer. That's right. Jasmine Crockett is a lawyer. John Ossoff. Like the Democrats, we don't need voter ID. It gets Jim Crow 2.0. And if there's a party that knows about Jim Crow, it's us. Because we're the ones that gave you Jim Crow 1.0. But Senator Ossoff, most Democrats, most black people say they want voter ID. Well, it don't matter. Them people don't know what's good for them. We know best. We don't like voter ID. Jim Crow 2.0.
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Phase it out. I can hear it now. Phase it out. There we go. Well, it wasn't that long ago, a few days ago, the San Diego mosque shooting. Remember that? It's as if it never happened, isn't it? What happened? What happened to all the reporting on this? Our friend Brian at Right Scoop, San Diego mosque shooters left neo-Nazi manifesto blaming Jews for the world's problems. Now, they blamed everybody. Women, girls, everybody. But really, they were focused on the Jews. What happened to the story, Mr. Producer? Disappeared. And as Brian writes, the shooters of the Islamic Center in San Diego hated Jews most of all, which seems ironic given that they shot up a mosque. However, they also didn't like Islam, the Alphabet Movement, or immigrants, among others. And they were neo-Nazis who wore swastikas. According to I-24 News, the shooters left a 75-page neo-Nazi manifesto. It's available. It's out there. You can get it if you want. Blaming Jews for all the world's problems. Gee, what does that sound like? Massey? Carlson? Kelly? Morgan? Who else? Fuentes? Day in and day out, man. But also Professor Desire for societal collapse because they didn't like the Islamic invasion happening in America either. Here's the news. A 75-page manifesto obtained by investigators revealed deep and pervasive neo-Nazi rhetoric targeting Jews, Muslims, and immigrants in the LGBT community. The manifesto was titled The New Crusade, Sons of Tehran, referencing Brenton Tehran, who killed 51 people in the 2019 Christchurch mosque attacks. In it, the alleged shooters, Kane Clark, 17, and Kela Velasquez, 18, wrote that all issues in the world can be traced back to be caused by one group, the Jews. What do you think about this, little Adolf? You had an influence. Aren't you proud of yourself, you little bastard? Fuentes, aren't you proud of yourself, Carlson? The rest of you bastards? Accusing them of causing war and famine and exploitation of children, mass immigration, and the replacement of the white race. Vasquez wrote, who, as it turns out, wasn't white per se, I don't hate Muslims, at least not really. What I do hate is the religion of Islam itself. What I hate more than that is seeing them here invading my country. Despite this, he killed Muslims. The manifesto describes the Holocaust as a complete fabrication and blames Jews for Jeffrey Epstein's crime. Wow, Massey, you probably had a supporter here. Roy Kahane, or Kahan, or Conman. You got a supporter here, man. He's not anymore, of course. Now, the shooters wore swastikas and Adam Waffle-linked imagery and had the praise race war now on their weapons and gear. The ADL, Anti-Defamation League analysis, cited a line from the writing, quote, I believe that accelerating towards the destruction of our current political system and towards an all-out race war for the purpose of a societal collapse is the only real way forward. That sounds like a lot of these imams, doesn't it, Rich? Oh, yeah. Oh, yeah. In fact, it sounds like the imam of that particular center that was attacked. I'll get to that in a minute. Investigators say the two shooters met online. This online stuff is terrible. I'm going to tell you, if you spend any time online, stay away from the comments. They are sick. Absolutely nuts. They met online before discovering they both lived in San Diego area. Investigators found more than 30 guns, ammunition, and a crossbow at two residences connected to the pair. FBI special agent in charge, Mark Rimmelly, said the suspects didn't discriminate on who they hated.

on October 21, 2023, about October 7th and so forth and so on. Good God, what's going on in this country? It's just unbelievable. We'll be right back.

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6: 77 WABC News, first at 59 past the hour. It is 60 degrees and cloudy skies on this Thursday, May 21st. Good evening, I'm Liz Radbali. President Trump is not counting on the Supreme Court when it comes to birthright citizenship.
7: This decision by the Supreme Court is a very big one. They'll probably rule against me because they seem to like doing that.
6: The High Court is expected to issue its ruling in the case this summer. Trump signed an executive order on his first day back in office that ended birthright citizenship for children born to parents in the United States illegally or temporarily. Trump said if the Supreme Court rules against him, they will have done the country a great disservice. Opponents argue that goes against the Constitution's 14th Amendment granting automatic citizenship to children born in the states. Related to that story, Congresswoman Nancy Mace is proposing a constitutional amendment to stop foreign-born U.S. citizens from serving in Congress, becoming federal judges, or holding Senate-confirmed positions. The South Carolina Republican announced the, quote, long-overdue joint resolution with a post on X and suggested U.S. officials born in other countries could have split loyalties. Mace also noted that the amendment proposal is the very same standard the president and vice president are already required to meet. There are currently 26 members of Congress who are naturalized U.S. citizens, including 19 Democrats and 7 Republicans. Yesterday, the DOJ announced a grand jury indictment against Cuba's former president, Raul Castro. And today, President Trump was asked about an aircraft carrier entering the region around the island nation.
7: It's a failed country. Everybody knows it. They don't have electricity. They don't have money. They don't have really anything. They don't have food. And we're going to help them along, and we're going to help them because number one, I want to help them.
6: Trump said he wants to provide Cuba with humanitarian aid and open the country up for Cuban Americans to go back and help. Another story from the White House, President Trump is rolling back Biden-era EPA rules as an effort to lower grocery prices. Speaking from the Oval Office this morning, Trump said the overhaul will make more refrigerants that are used in freezers, refrigerators, and air conditioning units more available for homeowners, grocery stores, and other places of business. Trump said the Biden regulations drove up prices for groceries. He added the changes will save Americans $2.4 billion every year. Two police officers who were at the U.S. Capitol during the 2021 riot are suing the Trump administration over a recently created anti-weaponization fund. The $1.7 billion fund was created as a part of a settlement between the government and President Trump. North Carolina GOP Senator Tom Tillis is among the lawmakers on both sides of the aisle expressing concerns.
8: I have like almost zero confidence in the DOJ right now. And so let's go back and try and regain some of that confidence before we talk about any money.
6: Former U.S. Capitol Police Officer Harry Dunn and D.C. Police Officer Daniel Hodges filed their lawsuit in federal court. It calls the fund blindingly illegal, contending that it harms the officers by rewarding those who committed violence in the president's name. New Jersey's gardens and farms are in a state of emergency. Governor Mikey Sherrill declared one on Wednesday for farmers who are reporting losses so far totaling at least 30% of many crops